0: tipping competition where we choose the lock where we think, yep, there they are winning. And the smoky is that one where it's a chance, but not quite, you know, not quite a favourite to be able to take out that game. And I am losing, so no surprise there. 22 points
1: what
0: to
1: is that
0: 17.
1: Deal like?
0: To lose?
1: Like to keep losing. And then the last couple of years, you've been sneaky, and you and our last producer, Declan, has just tried to catch you up.
0: Do you know what, T? Do you know what? It's a really good question, because there was a period in my career for 3 years. I won four games in 3 years.
1: Four games in three
0: years? Yeah, because I was with the Western Force and we won two. And then I left to Coca-Cola, which was the Japanese side. We won one. And so then I played with the Sunwolves and we won one. And so,
1: so you got used to losing.
0: Well, I just got used to putting things in perspective, just going, I don't really care anymore. I'd rather be doing this.
1: So you didn't try to win?
0: No, I did. I still competed. I just focused on...
1: Well, you didn't try to compete hard enough.
0: Well, it's not just me. We just talked about... it's just not about one player. But I just got I got used to putting things in perspective and just saying, you know, I'm winning in life.
1: All right, well...
0: That's how I'm going to do this.
1: Keep in mind, we are playing for a feed.
0: See, we're still winning. We're both going to have a feed. I don't care if I have to shout.
1: Well, nice. Shout me today again, too.
0: Yeah, done.
1: 22-17. I'm on 22. we both got our lock-ins last week and both missed our smokies. So who are you going? You're going Fiji and Drua.
0: Yeah, can I go back-to-back? I know we're not allowed to, but just for this special occasion.
1: Yeah, sure.
0: Can
1: for
0: I
1: the
0: lock,
1: final.
0: For the final.
1: For the Super W final.
0: Yep.
1: You can lock in the Fiji and Drua.
0: Yeah, that's
1: all
0: me.
1: All yours.
0: That's me.
1: My lock-in, I'm looking at the NRL and I am thinking that
0: The what?
1: Let's go with the... You know, I'm going to go the Raiders over the Tigers just because the situation that's been happening over the Tigers the last week. So I think that the interruption would just have to have an impact on the boys. And the Raiders, it's a hard place to play down in Canberra.
0: Yep.
1: So they are playing
0: at home. They came off a good win?
1: Yes.
0: Yeah, they came off a win last week. They did. Okay, perfect. So that's your lock.
1: Canberra's my lock-in.
0: Okay, my smoke. I think I'm going to go the Dogs over the Warriors as a smoke.
1: The Dogs?
0: Yeah. Why do you...
1: No, that's fair.
0: Why are you giving me that look? But
1: no,
0: surely
1: well,
0: that's fair.
1: Crichton's playing...
0: He's back.
1: 5'8".
0: Yep.
1: Yep, so...
0: I'll give you that. Yeah, thank you. I appreciate that. I'll take your Canterbury Bulldogs.
1: How's this one for Smokey?
0: All right, go for it.
1: We just spoke to Sulla earlier.
0: Yeah.
1: It's her 50th.
0: Yeah.
1: They are playing the Sydney Roosters. I'll take Sulla and the West Tigers as my Smokey.
0: I think that's a great shout for a Smokey. Absolutely. Why do you have a smirk on your face? How many's out for the Roosters?
1: What? No, I don't know. I just think that Tigers going to turn up.
0: You just have this smirk on your face like you know something that I don't.
1: Well, that is us done for Nation Footy Fridays. Tell your Pacifica mates about our Monday and Friday shows and subscribe to the podcast. Just search for Nation Footy wherever you get your podcasts. And join us on Monday because we have one of the Penrith Panthers
0: OG
1: goats.
0: Yes.
1: So stay tuned.
0: Someone
1: to
0: legend.
1: That one.
0: So yeah, that will be a good one for Monday.
1: Kaki te.
0: This show was produced on the lands of the Gadigal people of the Eora Nation.

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1: A lot of the labels are not true.
0: A major Australian food investigation yields shocking results. Duped, a two-part special from Four Corners, starts Monday, July 27 on ABC TV and ABC iView.
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3: Hello and welcome to Stumped, your intercontinental hit of news, features and debate from the quirky world of cricket. I'm Alison Mitchell in London, with the 100 now in full swing across England and Wales. I was at the Oval for the opening games where the Ambanis were in attendance because they've become the co-owners of the team now known as My London, formerly the Oval Invincibles. And England are still in search of a new men's test head coach. Andy Flower has said he is not up for the role. He's focusing instead on his franchise work, which I think we sort of alluded to in our show here on Stumped last week.
4: Jim Maxwell here in Sydney for the ABC. It looks like Justin Langer is not in the frame. So we're very interested to see who's going to get that red ball job. And talking of that, Australia's just announced its squad for the two tests against Bangladesh in Darwin and Mackay next month. All change and no change. I think we had the same team for about 10 years. So it's going to be fascinating to see how the golden oldies go in that lead-up to South Africa and New Zealand and the Ashes next year.
5: Alison, it's the first time I've heard anyone say my London. We've always called it MI. Watch what you call it.
3: It's my. We've officially told it's my.
5: All right. Well, then, there, London. Charu Sharma for Akashvani. I'm back in Bangalore after a quick trip to the northeast of India where cricket's playing catch-up. That was for a player auction for the brand-new Assam Premier League. But it's good to be back home.
3: Good to have you both along for this week's show. Coming up on Stumped this week, we're going to hear from Cricket Australia Chief Executive Todd Greenberg, who says India could host a one-off test match between England and Australia. But first, the world of cricket truly lost one of the legends of the game with the passing of West Indies all-rounder Sir Garfield Sobers, who died last week at the age of 89. Now, Sobers was widely regarded as one of the greatest players of all time. He played 93 tests between 1954 and 1974, scoring 8,032 runs, along with 235 wickets. He was also famous as the first player to ever hit six sixes in a single over in first-class cricket. Here he is speaking to the BBC when he was named one of Wisden's five cricketers of the century.
6: One must always consider themselves lucky, and I think that the important thing is that when you're born, you don't know what you're going to become, and I think you have to always pray and thank God for giving you some kind of ability. It's always a great honor to achieve such heights in any sport you play, and I think that when people look upon your career and your lifetime and honor you in the way in which I've been honored, and you can only be grateful for such great honours.
3: Sir Garfield Sobers there, who's died at the age of 89. Jim, he came across as a very humble man there. We're going to hear from another West Indies great, Ian Bishop, in a moment. But, Jim, what does Sir Garfield Sobers mean to you?
4: Here you go. Look at that. King Cricket. This was written in 1987, and I remember going to the launch of the Australian part of this with Gary Sobers. Well, I was very lucky not only to watch him, and I would rate him as the greatest cricketer of all time. Brabham might be a batting phenomenon, and there may be some great bowlers, but Sobers had it all. And when you saw him come out to bat and he took stage and took the game on, you never saw anyone else play like that. He was an absolute sensation. Of course, he could bowl with a near ball. He could bowl wrist spin and finger spin. He could take catches anywhere, and he led the West Indies too. So I was very fortunate to be around as a youngster to see him play his cricket, because he played not only tests but Sheffield Shield here in Australia, and later on to work with him in the Caribbean alongside people like Everton Weeks and Tony Cozier. So, and go out to dinner with him and get a few opinions about the game. He was a genius, absolute genius. And as I say, I think he's the greatest cricketer the game has ever seen.
3: A deep lover of the game and an utter legend. One of those players that you feel the game has been lucky to have. And those of you, Jim, of an age who were able to watch him play, and there's others of us who had to watch him on YouTube but heard and read the stories about him, sort of appreciating him in a different way. And he's being afforded the honour of a state funeral, which has now been announced will be held on the 29th of July at Kensington Oval in Barbados, a Thanksgiving ceremony for his life in the format of a state funeral, which feels only fitting. Charu, you've been speaking to former West Indies fast bowler and commentary legend Ian Bishop about Sir Garfield Sobers. So let's hear to begin with just what Sobers meant to him.
7: Sir Garfield was everything, and he epitomised the game at the time that I was coming through the system. By the time I got to an age of reckoning and understanding, he had already retired from the game. He left the international game, I think, around 1974, so I would have been about 7 years old. But his legacy continued and will continue forevermore, because I feel that Sir Garfield's name is synonymous more than, I would argue, any other name in the game of cricket, because of his all-round exploits, breaking the highest individual score record, scoring 8,032 runs, 230-odd wickets, catching like many had never done before. So, yeah, it was wonderful to have that legacy in front of me, and all the guys that built on that, Sir Clive Lloyd, as he's called now, Sir Vivian Richards, Desmond Haynes, Gordon Greenidge, all of those guys stand on Sir Garfield's shoulders.
8: Yeah, I must confess, you know, it was pre-television days in our part of the world, but he was just one of the biggest possible cricketing heroes that we could have followed. What else do you think he meant to the game itself? Not just his individual prowess, but in a more macro sense?
7: Well, from a West Indian region point of view, let me start there from a micro point of view, if I may call it that. From Barbados' point of view, they've had many great players, Gary or Sir G, as he's affectionately known or was affectionately known in these parts, came through the system on what the three W's, for example, had done. A contemporary of his was Hall. All of those great gentlemen. For Barbados, first of all, he is immortalized there, rightly, as a national hero post his playing days. For the West Indian region, I believe, and I'm sure that it would be the general consensus, that having built on Lord Larry Constantine, Baron Constantine, the Stallmeyers, Gomez, George Headley, the three W's and all of that. But I think as an all-round cricketer, Sir Garfield Sobers put this region on a higher pedestal for the world to understand who these Caribbean islands and nations are and what we could deliver. And he defined it by reminding us in the Caribbean and showing us the best of ourselves. From a world perspective, whether it be in the UK, at Nottinghamshire, whether it be at South Australia, or the other countries that he coached or played in, he was revered. Before Kapil Devi and Gotham, Sir Richard Hadley, Imran Khan, and all of those, the man that designed that to the highest level was Sir Garfield. So he put this region on a map like no other cricketer before him, and I would say after him could have done.
8: Well, I mean, no disrespect to the concept of coaching, but do you think it was just enormous individual talent, or was there a system at that point of time where he excelled through that system?
7: That's a good question. And there have been so many tributes and quotes from close friends and allies of Sir Garfield over the last couple of days, as sad as it has been, but we remember him with joy. And many of those stories regale us with the fact that Sir Garfield felt that he had a natural talent. Remember, he came along at a time before SNC strength and conditioning, before technical innovation prevailed across the globe through globalization. And so, to do what he did on the back of no real formal structure, I would say. There must have been a little bit, but no great formal structure. And Sir Garfield had his own way of describing the game. He had his own way of teaching and communicating the game. And it didn't necessarily

0: even amongst his peers and some of the great former players of our time, didn't necessarily agree and have consensus, but he was very strong on what worked for him.
1: And just staying with the whole coaching aspect, how much did he really contribute to the growth of West Indian or Bajan cricket after his career? He didn't really have any formal coaching status, as it were, but was he close to the players growing up thereafter, the generations to follow?
0: Oh, definitely. Look, from my own experience, I can't speak. I know that guys talk about him being around post his playing years. I'm talking about the older guys, the guys before myself. I'm still too young. I didn't play with Sir Gary, although many people might think that way. You listen to Viv, Sir Vivian talk. You listen to the late, great Malcolm Marshall speak when he was alive. Sir Gary would come around when I just got into the West Indies team. He would come around on occasions. And one of the early memories I have was sort of being in his proximity. And someone asked him about myself. And I could hear him saying, I like that young guy. Whatever the conditions, he will give the desired effort. He's a hard worker. And as simple as that was, that gave me, as I've said many times, a sense of belonging in West Indies cricket, which perhaps I was doubting myself about before. And then I served on cricket committees with him after my playing days were finished. But every generation that came along, whether it's Ranveer Sawan, Brian Lara, contemporary of mine, he was on the field when Brian broke that record. Every young player, and there's got the Sir Garfield Sober Schools tournament that still runs in the island of Barbados, named after him, and he would make appearances there. Everyone has talked, Jason Holder, Carlos Brathwaite, Jacob Bethel, Jofra Archer, all speak of conversations that they have had with Sir Gary, whether from a cricketing point of view or life point of view.
1: Of course, he was the ultimate all-rounder, but if you had any conversation with him, as you said you might have, did he enjoy any one aspect of the game a lot more than the other, or was it sort of an overall enjoyment, perhaps even the strategy, the tactics on the ground?
0: From my personal experience of serving on cricket committees with him, I would sit, for example, on one of those committees esteemed with the late, great Sir Everton Weeks, Sir Clive Lloyd, Sir Vivian Richards, Sir Richie Richardson, Sir Kirtley Ambrose, Wes Hall, Lance Gibbs, all in the same room. Joel Garner, Desmond Haynes, Gordon Grinnis, all in the same room. And being the least of the apostles, as I said, we'd sit around the table. And I would keep my distance because, for obvious reasons, I don't want to get too close to that revered group. And I would listen to them talking

0: be, with all due respect, I saw it this way, and Sir Gary would just say, look, this is how I strongly believe. So they talked a lot of cricket. They discussed a lot of cricket. I still believe that he would tell you he was a batter first and foremost. The record suggests that, but he could make a team based on wrist spin, left arm orthodox spin, new ball bowling at the time. But for me, the shiniest beacon, and I think he would tell that as well, would be his batting first, and then his bowling, his fielding, and his captaincy.
1: You know, I had the privilege of talking to him back in 97, it was on an up close and personal kind of program. And there was always this little, and I wonder if you can throw some more light on it, fact about his having played one one-day international. Remember the very early days for white ball cricket. And he didn't do particularly well. And I said, well, did you? And he said, no, I don't remember playing anything, white ball cricket. So did he or did he not?
0: I played that. I think it was the first one-day international that the West Indies played at Headingley, and he got naught. I think he got a wicket in it. He didn't play another one. I never spoke to him about that. And my recollection about his strength would be what we see from the outside as a batting perspective. But I think you look back, Charu, on some of the footage, much of the footage of Sir Gary batting against whoever, Dennis Lilly, whoever. And it's almost like he was ahead of his time. He would have slotted right into the white ball game, even the shortest format, in a princely or royal manner, because he played his strokes. And that is one of the things that defined his game. There are a number of excellent all-rounders have come along, but the entertainment value that Sir Gary lent to the game, always looking to attack, whether that be fielding at short leg or fielding at slip or bowling the new ball or bowling his wrist spin, and primarily his batting, it was attacking and entertaining in nature. So I think, unfortunate for our generation, he did not play more than that one-day international on the back of the West Indies becoming the limited overs champions or World Cup champions in 75 and around 79.
1: Well, he left just a shade too soon. Otherwise, we'd have been right there with Sir Clive and what have you in 75. But of course, his legacy of entertaining, I suppose, was carried on by one of his proteges, because I do remember that final line of, or the first line of Brian Lara when he retired, saying, how would you like to be remembered? And he said, did I entertain? And you're so right about Sir Gary, you know, being such an entertaining cricketer. A lot of the people from that era, Bish, are not particularly fond of white ball cricket, or can't. Don't want to be seen as saying, okay, this is a good form format and should be pushed ahead, because they're all sort of saying, no, it's all test match cricket. Did you have a chat with him about, did he like white ball cricket? Did he understand that that was where the game was evolving and it should be therefore promoted?
0: Yeah, I don't want to quote him out of turn. He did talk about white ball cricket. To remember exactly how he put it, I don't think he had a problem with white ball cricket, because I think he was graceful enough to understand that the game moves. And a lot of that generation grew up in a time when white ball cricket was not evident. He played the solitary limited overs game, and then the white ball and the colored balls came beyond that. He didn't have a problem with it from the little that I know of him, Charu. And let me just say this. Of all the legacy things, we talk a lot about the numbers, but of all the legacy things, and I've only come to recognize that it wasn't just me over the last few days. When I would walk into a room in which those great players were sitting, I'm intimidated because they are my seniors, they are great players. And Sir Gary would always sort of look over, young sir, how are you? Hey, Bish, morning. And if I said something he didn't agree with, Bish, I could hear it ringing in my ears. I understand how you saw that. But he always had this prowess to make me feel I was an equal, even though I knew I was nowhere near an equal in that room. And over the last few days, listening to my colleagues who were surrounding him a lot closer than I was, apparently that was just Sir Gary. He would go down to the little shops around the corner. He would walk through Bridgetown, just like anyone else would ever do, and stop and chat cricket with anyone. So I think more than the numbers, more than what he taught about certain aspects of the game, the summation of his character, and Barbados have looked after him well post playing cricket in his later years. It breaks my heart he is gone, but I'm thankful for what he left us with.
1: Well, there has been a day of mourning in Barbados, and, you know, he's being honored with a state funeral. How would you feel about

0: that? Do you think enough has been done in the West Indies collectively and in Barbados specifically to just recognize that he was one of the biggest international heroes from that area for a long time?
1: It's a good word you mix in there, international hero, not just a West Indian hero, not just a Barbadian hero. Barbados have done a lot. National hero, he was the only, sort of, for a while, one of the only living national heroes before he passed. I think they've done a lot in his latter years to ensure that he was stable, whether that be financially, whether that be reputationally. He had a lot to do with tourism, representing tourism of Barbados on the global stage, traveling in the interest of the country. We hear the Honorable Prime Minister, Mia Mottley, talk about him on television 2 days ago from as we sit here right now talking about this, glowing tributes. Legends of Barbados have paid homage to him, and that legacy will go on. The Scarfield Silver Tournament, the ICC, allowed the Cricketer of the Year award to be named after him. So I just hope that all of these young cricketers will understand. I think Calvin Hope spoke about putting his exploits into the school curriculum. I thought that might have been done already so that future generations understand what he meant. So I think there will be continued honoring of him. The statue outside of Kensington Oval, where I will be going later for the fifth and final game between West Indies and New Zealand. I have to walk past it and touch it today because it kind of gets you emotional when you think about him and what he meant to someone like myself and what he must mean to so many here in Barbados. I think he's already been immortalized and they will continue to remember because he changed and shifted the game to another level. But it's as a person who was so kind to me and I know to many others and lifted our spirits day by day, that I will most fondly remember him and I won't forget. And I know there are people who are closer to him that won't forget either. And I think that the West Indies and Barbados will never allow him to be forgotten.
0: Well, I remember that conversation I had with him nearly 30 years ago so vividly. And I have to suggest that even here in faraway places in India and everywhere else that cricket was played, he was clearly one of the biggest ever heroes of the game, and always remember him very, very fondly. And the accolades that have been pouring in the media here to Bish will do Sir Garfield and his legacy proud. When you do go pass by that statue again, please touch whatever part for all of us international fans of Sir Garfield Silvers. Thanks so much for talking to us, Bish.
1: Thank you very much for having me. Thank you very much, and all the best to everyone. And please, for everyone listening and watching, he was a great human being. If you talk about Pele in football, you talk about Michael Jordan in basketball, Tiger Woods in golf. Sir Garfield was that and will remain that for the game of cricket. He transcends and transcended the sport.
2: Well, what beautiful words from Ian Bishop, former West Indies fast bowler, a legend of the commentary box himself. I've worked with and known Bish for many, many years, and I don't think I've ever heard him get quite so emotional as he did then, recalling, you know, the great Sir Garfield and what he meant. I mean, Bish sort of encapsulated it perfectly then, didn't he? As somebody from that region and that sense of his influence extending, you know, far beyond Barbados.
3: Well, he's an inspiration wherever he went and whatever he did, but particularly in his own backyard, which is only 166 square miles. So it's not as if he came from a massive country like India or Australia. Although he left a mark in Australia, as you were talking about before, he did play three seasons of Sheffield Shield for South Australia. And he did things there that put South Australia seriously on the map for the first time probably since Bradman had played there. He got them to win the Sheffield Shield. And that was pretty rare, as it has been recently when they won it. But he was an extraordinarily gifted cricketer. I can tell a few yarns about certain aspects. I was, in fact, as a young man in the West Indies dressing room in 1968-9 when they played the last test and what turned out to be his last test in Australia, a game that went...

0: 6 days because the series was level and it was decreed they play an extra day. And the most extraordinary thing about that game, apart from Bill Laurie not enforcing the follow-on when the West Indies were down and out and leaving the West Indies 740 to win, and sobers, I can still see him in a rage coming back into the room after Bill made the decision. And I won't use the words he used, but there was something along the lines, how can man play cricket like that? That is not the way to play cricket. Mm. Anyway, sobers made his point in the second innings when they were chasing this unlikely score. He went out, and you could see a little bit of determination here. He made 100, and he made it pretty quickly, and he teed off. And then he hit one up in the air and got out and walked in as if to say, well, there you are, folks. That's what I can do. I'm disappointed, obviously, in the way things have gone in this series. He had an ageing team, particularly Hall and Charlie Griffith, who were past their best, and Lance Gibbs too, as it turned out. But when he wanted to make his mark, he did. And we saw that so many times. The statistics bear it out, whether it was with the bat or with a new ball. Jeff Boycott wrote some very nice words about his extraordinary ability not only to swing the new ball but to bowl pretty damn quick. And then later on he could come on and bowl finger or wrist spin. He was a remarkable talent. He's up there with some of the great athletes we have ever seen. And it is to be remembered, as I mentioned before, he played in an era where the reward was doing your best, playing for your country, providing a lot of entertainment, but nowhere near the sort of financial reward that players are receiving today. Yeah. Goodness knows what he would have been like in the IPL. He might have been signed up for a reasonable amount there. But
1: if he was hitting sixes, he would have done all right.
0: Yeah. Well, I just feel lucky that I had the chance to watch him and also to get to know him a bit, because he did spend quite a bit of time in Australia. He married an Australian at one point during his life.
1: And, Charim, I remember my first, if you like, knowledge of Sir Garfield was as a teenager. You know, I wasn't a student of the game in my teens. I either watched it, played it, but you're not really studying the history when you're sort of 10, 11, 12. Well, some kids might be. But it was when Lara broke his record, and memorably in that test match in Antigua, who comes walking out to the middle in the middle of the game as the record is broken? But Sir Garfield Sobers. And I really remember vividly watching that on screen in the family living room with my dad, and my dad then telling me all about this, you know, older man who's walked out to the middle to meet Brian Lara, and therefore your cricketing education begins to grow. What's the outpouring been like in India, you know, amongst a nation who love their cricket and their cricket history, and who, you know, revered worldwide?
2: That he certainly is, and there have been a lot of accolades here in India as well, tributes pouring in every possible media. It's a pity that, you know, the way the Indian cricket was structured at that point of time, or perhaps commercially so. Jim, you were lucky he played in Australia a few seasons, and of course in England many seasons, so there was that stronger connection. In India, he played very few matches, but the legend certainly was very strong. And even as I was growing up in my early impressionable years, the biggest bragging rights in the game seemed to be who has the highest aggregate score, which he did, the world record score, and of course the 365 not out, which was a bit

0: the national, you know, sense of identity that he helped to give. And he's, of course, got that national hero status in Barbados. I'm really pleased that I've got, and Bish mentioned the statue outside the Kensington Oval. And that's the first thing that you notice as you approach. I mean, Barbados itself honours its cricketing legends. You know, it's roads named after them, cricket grounds named after them, avenues named after them. And so you approach the Kensington Oval and there is a enormous, beautiful statue of Sir Garfield, bat raid, sort of in full flight. So I'll now cherish the photograph that I got, sort of standing, leaning, you know, alongside that statue. I mean, just to again bring it back to the UK and his impact here. When I was about 20 years old, I had a job in the, you know, part-time student job in the marketing department at Nottinghamshire County Cricket Club. And you always heard the Sober's name. His legend lived on there as, of course, the story of the Six Sixes playing for Nottinghamshire against Glamorgan. And then whilst I never got to meet the great man, he'd actually only just been at the club when I was there. He'd only just visited a couple of years earlier because the new Radcliffe Road stand had been opened. And they, of course, within there have the Sober's Hall, which is a grand hospitality venue as much as cricket facility. So his name lives on at Nottinghamshire in that way. And of course, he's been honoured in so many ways. I mean, Jim, I wonder, as someone who, you know, did spend a bit of time with him, different periods, what do you think he would have made of the adulation and the tributes that have been pouring out now?
1: Oh, he'd be very appreciative. And he was in many ways quite humble, but he did have self-awareness, shall I say, as you can understand with all this adulation pouring out during the course of his career and beyond. And I remember sitting across the table to dinner in Barbados one day, and I asked him, because I just wanted to have a chat about great players he played against. And although few of those who are listening would probably remember the name Shabash Gupta, who took about 150 test wickets for India. He bowled leg spin and a very good googly. So I said to Gary, who played against him in the late 50s in India, I said, did you have a problem picking Gupta's wrong'un? And he just looked at me like Brian Lara did once or twice and said, well, you don't have to pick it to play it. And I thought that sort of summed up that confidence, the sense of being in charge of the great players have. You don't have to pick it to play it.
0: Lovely line, a beautiful line on which to finish. He was a great of the game. The game has been lucky to have Sir Garfield Sobers. I'm Alison Mitchell and you're listening to Stumped on the BBC World Service. If you've missed anything from Stumped, you can download and subscribe to the podcast via your usual podcast provider. And you can watch us on YouTube if you head to the BBC World Service YouTube channel. On last week's show, we heard from former Austria football captain and Premier League winner with Leicester City, Christian Fuchs. He told us what it's been like after he hit a six on his village cricket debut.
2: The following weeks, once I hit the six, they say, oh, you can actually play a little bit. So they wanted me to be a part of it. And it's just a very nice moment of being together, part of the community. And of course, the younger lads that are with the team, they ask a little bit more questions. But I think nobody believed that a Premier League winner could actually hit a six.
3: From the BBC World Service, this is Stumped on ABC and Akashvani.
0: Well, next on Stumped, could we see a one-off test match between Australia and England being played in India? Well, Cricket Australia chief executive Todd Greenberg certainly believes it's a possibility that the two oldest rivals in the sport could play a game in the subcontinent. The two sides will meet for the 150th anniversary test match in Melbourne next March. And Greenberg has been telling the BBC's Timothy Abraham it'll be a memorable occasion.
4: Well, it's going to be a historic event. We're very mindful that it's 50 years on from 1977 and the centenary test match, which captured people's hearts and imagination. So first 3 days are already completely sold out at the MCG, which is a wonderful start, given we're still almost a year out. It will be a historic occasion. We've invited every living player who played in the 77 centenary test from both teams, captains from both sides over history. So I think the global cricket alumni will all be in Melbourne for this test match, and hopefully it will be a great occasion.
5: The decision was reached to make this a day-night test. What was the kind of thinking behind that?
4: Look, I think a couple of things. One is it's in March and people are back at work and at there's no school holidays. So we wanted to get as many people to the game as possible, and playing that during the day while people are at work and at school would have made that difficult. Clearly, there's a commercial imperative too, bringing broadcast rights back into the UK. It's a better time zone at the

0: later in the later last session. And what we've learned over time is pink ball test matches for us are hugely advantageous for audience. You know, more people watch a pink ball test than a red ball test. That will anger some of the traditionalists, but we're in the business of getting more eyeballs on our game.
1: Yeah, you've kind of stolen my next question. Yeah. You know, so kind of some of the traditionalists will say it's, you know, it's we played X number of tests with their red ball. You know, yeah. Do you accept that you're going to upset some people with that decision?
0: Yeah, of course. I mean, you know, you don't do jobs like mine to be popular sometimes. So we're trying to balance celebrating 150 years of test cricket between our two great countries, but also having an eye on the future and trying to innovate and evolve the sport. And I think we're trying to find that blend and balance, and hopefully the MCG pitch will be a little flatter than what it was last year for the Ashes.
1: Well, yeah, you know, you're a little bit worried that it could be over in a few days, given what's happened. And Australia's obviously commanding record in pink ball tests.
0: Well, we certainly do have a good record in pink ball tests, but I think you'll find this one, from what I can understand, talking to the MCG, will be a bit flatter and probably have less grass on it. That's certainly the intention.
1: Now, Queen Elizabeth II attended the 100th anniversary in 1977. Yeah. When she was presented to the players on day five.
0: Yes.
1: Has the King accepted your invitation? And presumably he won't be at tea on day five for the presentation.
0: Yeah, there's two things we've learned. If we're going to bring any royalty, part of the royal family, we certainly won't wait till tea on day five. Modern game of test cricket probably doesn't last that long. But yes, we have extended invitations to the royal family, including the King. We're unsure if the King will be able to join us. We are very hopeful that he will. As you mentioned, the Queen was there in 77 and was presented to the players. And I've spoken to a number of our players, Dennis Lilley being one of them recently, who told me it was one of the highlights of his entire

0: entire playing career being able to do that. So I hope we can replicate that for this current generation of players.
1: You know, there's obviously a desire to keep Test cricket in people's minds, and this game will be a kind of celebration of that. Mm. Now, we've just seen you've made a kind of big decision with the Big Bash to play a game in Chennai, which is obviously fantastic. Mm. You know, could we maybe see a one-off test between England and Australia in India at all? Is that something that could happen maybe?
0: Well, I think my answer to that would be we'd have to be open to consider all options. You know, our relationship with the ECB, but also the BCCI, is very strong. And clearly there are opportunities in India to put more content into certain areas. That's not something we're currently planning, but it would be certainly open for consideration. I think Test cricket between us, England and India, is still very strong, probably bucking the trend of some other parts of the world. So we want to make sure we continue to grow it and strengthen it.
1: Because, you know, that type of, I don't want to dwell on it too long, but that would be, you know, the kind of thing to bring that historic match to that, you know, Indian population on their doorstep. That could be a way to really capture the imagination in India.
0: No doubt about that. I mean, the challenge for all of us in global cricket is there's only 365 days in a schedule, and we probably need another month or two if we actually can generate some of the content that we're trying to. I mean, the advantage of having a number of ICC world events through World Cups, now franchise cricket putting in enormous strain on players and opportunity, plus bilateral cricket has created some real challenges with the schedule, something that we're talking regularly about.
1: Next summer we have the Women's Ashes, you know, Australia coming over to play it. What does the future look like for women's test cricket generally, do you think?
0: Look, my personal opinion on this is I think you'll see less countries playing test cricket, but the quality of those matches and the jeopardy and the meaning of those matches will be more. And I think we have to get comfortable with that. I think women's cricket has got the greatest opportunity to transform the game and bring new people to watch it. We saw that recently with the World Cup. So I'd be less focused on them playing test cricket and playing the form of cricket that will generate the most eyeballs, the most commercial returns, so we can put that back in the game.
2: Well, that is the Cricket Australia Chief Executive Todd Greenberg speaking to the BBC's Timothy Abraham. It's actually just been announced that the Women's Ashes next summer in England will run as a dovetailing tournament with the Men's Ashes test matches as well. That's happened before in the English summer, and it seems to work very well in terms of raising the profile of the two series concurrently, and that will be, of course, a women's test match with the three ODIs, three T20s, which has been a successful formula. Jim, I want to come to you about this, the 150th anniversary test. Have you come to terms with it being a day-nighter with a pink ball by now? Now that it is on the horizon coming up in March?
3: I understand the evolutionary argument, but the 100th test was played in March in 1977. There's a greater likelihood of people travelling to this game than there was then. I really don't see the argument for it, to be honest, because Australia's the only place in the world that really plays pink ball cricket. No one else plays it because of the conditions, the weather, the dew, whatever you want to call it. So I don't think it's a very good argument, but he's all about eyeballs, and it's the commercialisation of sport. We see it more and more and more, and that's why it's sort of going to work. But I think it's totally disrespectful to play a test between Australia and England with a pink ball when we've played almost all of the games in the last 50, 150 years with a red ball. So, no, I don't like that part of it at all. I'll throw something in for you. The only triangular test series in history was in 1912 in England. South Africa, Australia and England. Next move, if he wants to be innovative, go to India, England and Australia. Play a triangular series of test matches. Six test matches? Why don't they try that? I don't think they'll use a pink ball.
2: Finding a spot in the calendar. No, well, probably
3: do something.
2: Not.
3: Look, Australia, he's going on about all these fixtures, IPL and franchise, and for goodness sake, Australia hasn't played a test match since the end of the Ashes series. Everyone else is playing a few. Okay, we're going to be playing a lot more. But, you know, let's squeeze a few of these ICC events out. Of course, play the big ones, but we play the most meaningless 50-over cricket, India and England recently. God almighty, what was India doing? They were picking blokes that wouldn't bowl a hoop downhill in grade cricket. That bloke who went for 97 in 10 overs at Lords the other day. My God, they were bowling pies. 82 off the line.

0: last five overs in England's innings. Yes, they batted well and all of that. Anyway, I just think there's a few things they can sort out. I don't like the pink ball, but I'm sure the event will be a huge success.
1: It's about getting the eyeballs on it and the TV, having it played late in the evening, when people are home from work and it's not school holidays and it's football season. Chary, what about this idea of playing an England-Australia test match in India? We're already seeing the Big Bash opener being shifted to Chennai. Would there be interest, do you think, for people to watch a neutral test?
2: Well, just before that, for starters, I'm all for evolution in sport. And I go with all the changes. But I have to admit, the 150th, it's all about the tradition of the game, the legacy, the heritage of the game. And that is one test match that really should have been played during the day, regardless of commercial concerns. So, because a ping pong test match is just, you know, it's very... it's almost dangerous, really. It could end in 2.5 days. Who knows what the conditions are, even though you mentioned that the pitch might be a lot flatter. But yeah,
1: it's very different, isn't it, to hosting at Adelaide Oval, where the ground is specifically curated for pink ball. There hasn't really been a men's one at the MCG.
2: True. So, yeah, back to cricket in India. I think this has also been a result of the Indian Prime Minister's visit to Australia recently. And there's been a lot of trade talk and cricket talk. And I know that Australia does want to increase its presence in India. And this might be one of the ways. So I understand the larger perspective. But, you know, a lot of sports watching, there are two aspects to it. One is the spectacle of it all. So if you have an Olympics happening somewhere, people, you know, come in large numbers because it's a huge spectacle. Not a one-off test match. It's very difficult, even though one might hype it a bit, to make that a spectacle for the local population. The second thing, of course, is I can't speak for all fans of cricket in India, but there does seem to be a very large number that really watches the stars, the local stars, the home stars. And in the absence of those stars, I wonder if they're really going to flock to the ground to see two teams from other nations playing, even if it's a test match and even the BBL match, because they wouldn't have anyone to really know that well, except a few of the Australians who, of course, are on top of the game. So I don't think it's a fabulous idea, not yet. I'll be happy to be proven wrong. And if it's, I suppose there's so many people in India anyway that, you know, they'll probably attend in largish numbers. And the last thing is that often it's a diaspora game. And if India were to play somewhere else in a nation where, say, India, England playing in Australia, you might suddenly find that the ground is pretty full because there's so many Indians everywhere. And so too, of course, India, Australia and England. But Australia, England in India, I don't think have such large numbers of Australians and English people in India who would love to attend as the diaspora. So there's a bit of a question mark right now, but I'm all for experimentation. And you know, if it can be staged, it's also going to be expensive, mind you, coming all the way for one match and going back. But I'm sure the current cricket commerce can afford that. So good for them. I hope they do well.
1: Again, I feel, where in the calendar are you fitting in an extra one-off test match? And certainly if it was part of an Ashes series, I think there would be an outcry from whichever home nation was due to be hosting the rest of the series that you're losing one test match to a neutral venue. But Ton Greenberg certainly didn't discount it, did he? Said they are open to consideration. So it sounds like it's something that has been muted behind the scenes, but we will see. Well, that is it for this week's Stump. So my thanks to Chary Sharma and Jim Maxwell and to all of you for listening. And we'll see you next time. Until then, take care. Bye-bye.
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6: On Sunday, Luke Lewis, John Gibbs and I will be at Brookvale Oval. Manly Warringah taking on Cronulla Sutherland. And while the Seagulls have hit a bit of a lull, they're outside the top eight. Cronulla is on fire at the moment, entrenched in the top four and looking to continue in that regard. Tom Hazelton, one of our favourites here on ABC Sport, has been thriving as a starting front row for the Sharks. That's where he's listed again for Sunday's game against Manly. He's on the line. G'day, Tom. How are you going?
7: Good, mate. How are you going?
6: Very well. Always good to catch up. The Sharks are on quite a roll at the moment.
7: Yeah, mate. Starting to play some consistent footy, which is good. Obviously, the start of the year probably wasn't ideal for us. We had a few pretty poor defensive performances. And, you know, over the last, I suppose, 6 to 8 weeks, we've really knuckled down into that part. You know, our halves are starting to combine really well. Our spine's playing well. And, you know, we're just putting in some good 80-minute team performances, which is, you know, what we're aiming for every week. And, yeah, looking forward to getting to Manly on Sunday, Arvo. And both teams have a lot to play for, so it should be a good one.
6: Yeah, I've said to you before and your coach and a couple of other players, you're the hardest team for me to read as is what sort of a team are you and what their identity is. But that really seems to have taken shape in the last couple of months or so, and your halves are combining beautifully and the forward pack has really found its mojo. Do you feel like this last 6 to 8 weeks has been the best version of this group of players for Cronulla?
7: Yeah, I think it has, mate. Obviously, the results, you know, have been going our way, and, you know, we've probably only had one subpar performance, which was against the Roosters before our last buy, and, you know, I think the start of the year we had, we sort of realised that as a group we have a lot to offer and we weren't living up to that, and we were letting ourselves and our club down. And, you know, obviously got some important people leaving at the end of the year, and for everything they've done for us, you know, it's pretty important that we try and perform well and send them out as good as we can. And like you touched on, I think this is probably the best that Nico, Tricky and Will and Brails have combined, and when they're all on the same page, when we're getting forward for them, it's exciting times for us.
8: Hey, Tom, as an extension of that answer, has there been any key messaging from the playing group or the coach around, you know, that improvement and developing that connection?
7: Not in particular. It was more just, you know, when you're not defending well and you're conceding 25, 30 points a game, and that sort of makes our attack. You know, when you have to chase 30 points, it's harder to do than when you're defending well and you only have to score 12 or 14 to win, if you get what I mean. And when we have, you know, the quality that we have in our team, if we're defending well and keeping teams to low scores, you know, we're confident that we can find the points to win. And our message wasn't about as much as adding things or, you know, trying different things. It's more about just simplifying and defending well. And I feel like when we're doing that, we're playing our best. So that's really the message that we're honing in on.
8: Mate, I really respect your humility about talking about the spine, but I also feel like the middle third, you know, yourself, Adam Fanua-Brake, Cam McInnes, I really feel like that's been an area that's stepped up and started to dominate, particularly in the ruck, where I see when you're carrying the ball, you win in the ruck, and obviously defensively. You know, what sort of ethos do you have amongst yourselves there as far as winning that part of the game?
7: Yeah, well, I suppose for the game of rugby league, as long as it's been around, that's probably where most games are won and lost, really. And, you know, when you get over the other forward pack or they get over you, it often goes a long way to determining the result. So we've had Adden and Blake, you know, missing a little bit through the origin period, and we know what they give us when they're playing. And I suppose for all of us lads, it was about stepping up when they were out, and I suppose not letting the team down in that regard while they were absent, and obviously now that we've got him back, Toby Rudolph will be back in the next couple of weeks. Jesse Calhoun is looking to be back, and we've got a lot of competition for spots in that middle, which is a good problem to have for coach as well. And like you touched on, it's a big part of the game now. Obviously with the new rules and whatnot, it's a lot quicker. But I still think your bread's buttered in the middle. So every week we're looking to do as good as we can in there for sure.
8: What about removing the butter from the bread by the opposition? When you look at Manly, what do you see the key threats and where your main focus are for this weekend?
7: Yeah, obviously, they've got a lot of strike. Obviously, it's disappointing for Manly and for the game that Turbo's obviously ruled out again, but whoever steps in there for them does a good job. Obviously, they had Falalo at the start of the year who won't be there, but obviously, Kohler is an Origin player now, and Lehi Hopewade has done a great job there from in the past too. And obviously in the middle, Paseka is a big threat, and Hamole, he's not someone that you want to let free reign either, because he's arguably the most damaging forward in the game. So they've got a lot of threats, mate, and we're going to have to be at our best to beat him up there, especially on Sunday Arvo, and obviously Steve Rogers Cup too. So like I said, there's a lot on the line for both teams. Obviously they're fighting for their spot in the eight, and we're trying to set ourselves up for the back end of the year too, so should be a cracker.
9: Now, Tommy, I feel like Blake Brayley is a player who is so underrated just for the amount of work he actually gets through and the quality of service he gives. What's he like when he cracks the whip on the middle pack?
7: Yeah, obviously, I'm glad he's on my team. I'd hate to be defending him when he's getting around the ruck there. And I think, obviously, he's been, over the last probably 3 or 4 years, pretty underappreciated in the NRL, and over the last sort of 12 months, going on the Ashes tour, playing in the Origin this year, he's starting to get the recognition he deserves. And, he can only be at his best if us as middles are at our best too every week. And obviously when he's running and playing well out of dummy half, it goes a long way to us winning. So, I'm obviously glad that he started to get the recognition he deserves. And, if we're going to go deep into

0: the comp this year. He's going to be at the forefront of it for sure.
1: Yeah, and just looking to Sunday, obviously Manly, they're smarting a little bit. I think they've lost three of their last four games, and that's a little bit unusual under Fosball. Are you guys expecting a bit of an ambush on Sunday?
0: Yeah, definitely. Obviously, the NRL, it's foolish to underestimate anyone, no matter how they're playing, who may be on or out of their sight. And, you know, that's a difficult place to go and play. Obviously, they'll pack that out on Sunday afternoon. It's pretty hostile. They get out there in numbers and support. And like I said, they're playing for their spot in the finals, playing for their season a little bit. And they're going to be hungry for the result, as we will be. So we know that it's going to be a tough game. They're going to start fast. They're physical. They always are. So we're really looking forward to it.
2: I'd love to know, Tom, having called that Manly Gold Coast game last Sunday up at Robina, what your take is, having seen video of it. That was the most frantic, crazy 80 minutes of footy I've nearly ever seen. Do you think, is that the way they're going to come at you guys?
0: I think so. Like, I think obviously there'll be a few lessons from that game they'll take, and you know, we're expecting, you know, them at home. Their line speed's, you know, pretty crazy to start the game. They're really good physically, and like we touched on before, being in the middle, that's where the game's going to be won and lost, arguably. So we know they're going to turn up through the middle, and you know, the strike they have on the edges, you know, they obviously go through the middle first and then try and get the ball out there. They're blokes like Kohler and Saab on the wing there. So yeah, it's going to be an awesome game. Hopefully get a dry track so that both teams can express themselves a bit with the ball. But yeah, it should be a good one.
3: Now, Tom, you know, we've discussed, chatted before, and I like to ask deep and meaningful questions, mate. You've got that covered. Now, you got your hair cut and shined your head just to suck up to the coach, so you got in the team.
2: Are you going to bring this up with Tom every time we have him on air?
3: No, well...
1: Hang on.
3: Someone's taken his IP.
1: Tom had that hair before Braden did.
3: Someone's taken his IP. Right. Well, they're all sucking up to him now. Are you cross with them, mate, that everyone's copying you?
0: No, I actually don't mind it, eh? I think we should get more. There's a few people in our team that could probably join us as well, hiding a few pretty bad hairlines there. So I don't think it'll be too long before
2: who should be next for the Clippers?
3: So you're the trendsetter.
0: Yeah, I'm the trendsetter. Cam McInnes probably shouldn't be far off. But he's a bit too afraid to hide it, so he's going to go to England and hide it over there instead.
1: Under a beanie.
2: Mate, that's the last thing his head needs.
3: Mate, you'll be captain of Australia if you can get Nicho Hynes to shave his off.
0: Oh, good luck. Good luck. Not for a lack of trying.
2: Tommy, we appreciate your time as ever, mate, and good luck on Sunday. Should be a big one. Can't wait to get out there at Brookvale Oval, Cronulla against Manly. Thanks, mate.
0: Thanks for having me, guys. Appreciate it.

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2: Hello and thank you for downloading Sporting Witness with me, Nick Marsh. Today, we're bringing you the story of the rise and fall of Italian football club Parma AC. In the 1990s, Parma were one of the most successful teams in Europe, but they were brought down by the biggest financial scandal in European history.
3: So Parma's third corner of the game so far, which is different, of course. This time the goalkeeper just gets his hand to it. It's hooked in, left foot in, it's a goal! Minotti!
2: It's May 1993, and London's famous Wembley Stadium is hosting the European Cup Winners' Cup final between Parma AC of Italy and Royal Antwerp of Belgium.
4: The old Wembley Stadium with the white towers was incredible, and it was one of the sweetest memories in my life. I couldn't believe it. I watched that match again and again. I still got a VHS with the game.
2: As an 18-year-old, Parma fan Vittorio Farnetti had skipped school to watch his small provincial club win their first European final by 3-1.
3: Where Brulin has played it forward, and then, now then, this is interesting certainly, because Kouoghi is through and scores!
4: The last one is one, maybe the one I love the most, because it was scored by Stefano Kouoghi. And so after the match, okay, we chant a lot, we drank for sure, because we were also in England. So it's one of the better memories I have in my life.
2: This was probably because winning was a new experience for Parma. Before the 1990s, the northern Italian city was better known for its Parma ham and Parmesan cheese than for its football. In fact, the local club had never even managed to reach the first division.
5: Sono crociati e tutti I campioni. Son del Parma, I prodi calciatori.
2: In 1991, the history of Parma AC changed forever when the club was bought by a local businessman named Calisto Tanzi.
6: His family had a small shop near the railway station. He dropped out of college, so pretty humble background, really.
2: Tobias Jones is a British writer who lived in Parma in the 1990s. He's also the author of The Dark Heart of Italy.
6: He really made a business out of Tetra Paks. He had this brilliant idea of pasteurising milk at a very, very high temperature, using Tetra Paks to have long life milk. And that really made him his fortune.
2: Can you give us a sense of the reaction of fans, the reaction of people in Parma when he did buy the club?
6: Like most football supporters, the idea that a

0: local boy made good. And bear in mind, you know, Forbes estimated his net worth 10 years after he bought the club at $1.3 billion. So this isn't the kind of owner who's a cheapskate. He was now not only buying the football team, but sort of seemed to be bankrolling success. And there was great sort of deference towards him. You know, this is a man who was called Il Cavaliere. He was the knight. Every match, if you watched it on television, he would be interviewed before the match and after the match, and sometimes even at half-time.
1: Thanks to Tetra Pak, Calisto Tanzi turned a local dairy firm called Parmalat into a multi-billion dollar conglomerate, employing tens of thousands of people and selling milk, cheese and yogurt all over the world. Football mad Tanzi sponsored Boca Juniors in Argentina and Palmeiras in Brazil, but it was his hometown club that was his pride and joy. Parmalat poured money into Parma, and the star players rolled in.
2: It happened all so fast. In four seasons, you pass from a minor league to be Europeanly known as a winner. Every year, someone strong and really famous added to your fantasy list. Everyone has got his favorite, Gianfranco Zola, Hernan Crespo,
0: Faustino Asprilla, Thomas Brolin,
2: Tafarel, Risto Stoichkov,
0: Chiesa, Dino Baggio,
2: Cannavaro, Buffon,
0: Thuram,
2: Sensini, too many. It was just like a dream with your eyes open.
1: By 1995, Parma had also won the UEFA Cup, defeating the mighty Juventus 2-1 in an all-Italian final played in front of 80,000 fans in Milan. In 1999, they repeated the feat, beating Marseille of France with an easy 3-0 win.
3: Two in the middle. Crespo lets it go. Chiesa! Oh, lovely goal. Lovely goal. And they've got a well-won victory as a favourite.
1: In only a decade, the team won 8 trophies. Il Cavaliere Calisto Tanzi truly seemed to be Parma's knight in shining armour. But in 2003, financial investigators made a shocking discovery.
4: Italian customs police are searching bank premises in Milan in connection with the collapse of the giant company Parmalat. It filed for bankruptcy last month when billions of pounds were found to be missing from its accounts.
1: The alarm bells first rang when Parmalat defaulted on a big bond payment. Seeking protection from bankruptcy, Parmalat produced a document claiming it had almost $4 billion in assets in an American bank account. The problem was that this document was a forgery. Investigators discovered that Parmalat had been hiding a hole in its accounts of 14 billion euros. Parmalat's collapse became the biggest in European financial history.
0: There was sort of astonishment in Parma, because bear in mind, this is a man, not just a man, a family that's like, say, like the Agnellis in Turin or the Medici in Florence. This is the great enlightened magnate of your city. And the idea that actually here was a person who was embezzling company funds, that was ripping off investors, forging a bank statement for almost 4 billion euros, there was absolutely astonishment. But as often happens in small Italian cities, it really wasn't reported. This was front page news on newspapers around the world. The front page of La Gazzetta di Parma didn't mention it for quite a few days. Because of the power structure within the city, you know, his son, Stefano, sat on the board of La Gazzetta di Parma. Actually, living in Parma, you had to sort of go online to see what was really happening in your own city.
1: The collapse of Parmalat was a disaster for the thousands of Italians who'd invested their life savings in the company. Many of these small investors lived in Parma, and some even took their own lives. The owner, Calisto Tanzi, was eventually sentenced to 18 years in jail.
2: The first reaction immediate was, no, it's not possible, okay? This is rubbish. And then you start to realize that it's the truth, a total sense of lost, and now you didn't know what is going to happen to your team.
1: And in fact, Parma's fall was as fast as its rise. After losing Parmalat's free-flowing cash, the club had to start selling its star players. In 2008, they were relegated from Italy's first division.
2: The Parmalat crackdown was incredible. Changed everything. It was just in a couple of months. You were used to see the greatest player. And now you are thinking, but now who will come to play for my team? It was an hard twist, an hard shift of feelings.
1: By 2015, Parma were bankrupt. After being sold for a euro, the club sunk to the fourth division of Italian football, playing many of the same tiny teams Vittorio remembers from his childhood. So what do local people now think about Calisto Tanzi, for so many decades the toast of Parma? Tobias Jones.
0: In terms of the people of Parma, I think they would just call him a ladro. They would call him a thief, because that's really, I'm afraid, what he was at the end of the day. They felt that this man and his family had stolen their life savings.
1: But Vittorio has more mixed feelings about Tanzi. He can't help but have fond memories of the glory days which his stolen money bought.
2: As a fan, I have to say only thank you, thank you, thank you, thank you, thousand, million times. What else could I say? But he ruined a lot of people's lives. So maybe sometimes the silence is golden.
1: That was Parma fan Vittorio Farnetti, ending that edition of Sporting Witness from me, Nick Marsh.

0: How much can we really know about the dead?
1: In our podcast, we're gossiping each week about the divas, ruffians and con men of Australia's past.
0: So join me, Alicia Simmons.
1: And me, Lee Boucher. 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
3: So we got the win, yeah. Everyone's probably moping around 250, but, yeah, it's just another game and looking forward to the year. Far out. How good's rugby?

0: ruffle some feathers.
1: He ain't afraid to be a pest.
2: I've probably been known to be a lot more grubby.
1: He ain't afraid to be a pest.
3: Slipped in the shower, which was a true story. I didn't do my calf, but definitely did my groin.
1: He said he hurt his hip in a shower slip. Do you believe him at all? He's got old hips, says he uses them a fair bit. What's he use them for?
3: Maybe it's just old hips, to be honest. I use them a fair bit.
1: He ain't afraid to use hips. Had a little fall.

0: Hopefully I'll get the call. So, yeah.
1: He ain't afraid to be a pest.
0: Whatever happens on the field stays on the field.
1: He ain't afraid to be a pest.
0: I just like the way we dug deep. How good. Where my crew's carrying on like a play 600. All right, how good's rugby? Go Queensland.
2: Some invitations are just too good to refuse, like conversations in the kitchen with our most prominent politicians. Surprises are plenty.
3: New Kitchen Cabinet with Annabelle Crabb. 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
5: Andy Donaldson has just swum 12 hours in croc-filled waters in the Kimberley in WA and lived to tell the tale. In fact, he's broken a record or two in the process. Donaldson is an ultra-marathon swimmer. He's got multiple world records to his name, and he just completed the Dam-to-Dam Ord River Swim Challenge on Tuesday. He joins me now. We're still hours after getting out of the water. So, Andy, how are you feeling?
6: Well, to be honest, pretty bashed up and bruised, but you know, a 55k swim is always going to do that to you, and that hasn't stopped the spirits from being high. And like you said in your intro, still have all my limbs.
5: That's good. Okay, so let's start with the obvious, because it's estimated that there's 5,500 freshwater crocs in the river that you just swam in. Yes, they're smaller, more timid than salties, but they're still crocs. And did I see correctly that when you started your swim just before 6 a.m, there was one in the welcoming party?
6: You're right, Declan. Yeah, apparently there was one literally just standing where I entered into the water, and I didn't actually see it. So, like, I might have probably got cold feet and backed out if I'd seen that thing, but no, look, we knew that with any open water swim in somewhere like a river or a lake or in the ocean, you're always mindful of the wildlife. We'd done our homework before this one. We had a great team of locals who were helping us out with the planning and execution of this swim, guys that are using it every day, and they really provided a lot of confidence and assurance that we were going to be okay and that it was going to be safe.

0: to take on the challenge. You know, the Ord River, yes, there are crocodiles in there, but it's also a body of water that is used recreationally every day. People swim in it, there's kayak tours, people have their houseboats on there. And I think that showed in the swim where, aside from that one at the start, I didn't actually see a thing in terms of crops.
1: Did you have any fear, though, going in? It's obviously one of the various challenges you have to face. It's probably the most obvious everyone thinks of, but did you have to overcome any fear?
0: I think there's always that feeling. I don't think you would be human if you didn't have any fear, and you'd be probably complacent or a bit naive if you didn't have some kind of worries about it. But look, we had two boats out there on the water with us, a kayaker as well. They were my eyes and ears, because when you're swimming, you don't really see much. Your face is in the water. And yeah, I really felt confidence in their knowledge and having them around me through that entire journey, because yeah, these kind of challenges, they're not ones that you would take on your own, whether that's in the river or in the ocean. You're always out there in a team, and it takes people coming together to go and do something like that.
1: So did you bump into any wildlife, any turtles or big fish get in your road along the 55Ks?
0: You know, I didn't, which I don't know whether to be disappointed or relieved. But what we did see, though, the Ord River, where we started up at Lake Argyle, it winds down these beautiful ancient gorges, and you have the incredible red cliffs on either side. And we got a beautiful day for it. It was calm as. The water as well is so fresh and clean. I saw some of the team grabbing their bottles and like scooping water out and taking drinks from it as well. So, you know, it was just an absolute dream to be out there and to experience that, because yeah, what we have here in our backyard in Western Australia, I think it's, in terms of swimming especially, I think it's the best in the world.
1: People will be able to pick up on your accent. You're originally from Scotland, now live in Perth. So you talk about this beautiful scenery, these gorges that you got to swim through. Did you get to take any of it in or appreciate the beauty while you were swimming, or is that something you got to do before and probably in the aftermath?
0: Well, I fortunately got a bit of time beforehand to do a recce. Outback Tom, who lives up here, kindly took us out in his plane and we did a bit of a flyover the river, which was just absolutely mind-blowing, and super grateful to Tom. He was also on the boat with us. But in the swim itself, usually I wouldn't be looking around. Something like an English Channel, you see the land at the start, and that's great. Obviously, the Dover, the White Cliffs of Dover, and then you see the land at the finish at France, but you see nothing in between. It's just wide open ocean, but here we were, yeah, I think I was getting a sore neck from looking around. I was just in absolute awe of what we were swimming past. It was just so beautiful. So, yeah, again, I

0: The guy's an absolute legend. I love what he's doing, showcasing this part of the world and having these incredible adventures with people and his grandfather in particular. And it was, very kind of him to offer to take us up and show us his backyard, essentially, whether that's in a rickety plane or not. It's still a plane and still a really special experience. And I will say that he landed the plane with perfection, better than
1: Nice.
0: the airlines do. It was so incredibly smooth.
1: So we've talked about the
0: Good job,
1: wildlife,
0: man.
1: but there's lots of different obstacles that would have popped up across this nearly 12-hour swim. So, wind, currents, weather, fatigue. What was the biggest challenge across the mammoth effort?
0: Yeah, you're absolutely right, Declan. I mean, it's first up, it's a 55K swim. You're in the water, pushing yourself for almost 12 hours. So that's obviously taking a toll on the body and physically is very demanding. Mentally, doing something like that as well. And when the muscles start to fatigue and cramp settles in, that can be very difficult as well. But I would have said the sun was probably one of the big challenges here in the Ord River. As you can see behind, it's very bright and you're not really getting any shade out there in the water. So with that, there's the temperatures. I think it was about 34 degrees Celsius, 28 in the water. So you're really just having to battle with the elements there and do everything that you can to stay hydrated, avoid fatigue and cramping, and apply a really smart strategy to nutrition so that you can be fueled and hydrated in order to make the distance and go the whole way.
1: I'm going to ask you about the mental side of things, but since you brought up hydration, if people haven't seen your Instagram, there's some great videos of the way you're swimming. A bottle is dropped down to you and you sort of swim on your back for two, three strokes, scull this drink and keep going. What do you put into your body over those 12 hours to keep up the energy levels that you must need?
0: Well, look, it's a lot of carbs. So carbs are king. My partner Eliza Kelly, she's a sports nutritionist and is really on top of that, where you got to keep the body fueled and you do that with carbs. So carb mixes, energy gels, we usually dilute them in water so that it can pass into the body a lot easier. Flat Coca-Cola, which I think people find a bit wild that you're
1: Okay.
0: drinking Coke in the middle of a swim, but yeah, that sugar is kind of like the carbs in its most basic form, and it really passes through the gut easily. So we try to mix it up so that you don't get sick of the same taste. It's not like you're out there and you're chomping down a hamburger on the water. Like we try and keep it quite light and easy on the gut so that we can do things quickly and get what we need in order to get on to the finish.
1: So talk to me then about the mental side of things, because as much as it is physical, it's just ultimately you and your body out there and you battling against the elements. Tell me what you do mentally over those 12 hours to make sure that the fatigue doesn't become too much and your body tells you to stop.
0: Yeah, you're absolutely spot on, Declan. In marathon swimming, they say it's 20% physical, 80% mental. And, your bodies are, you're really capable of so much more than you think. The mind gives up before the body. So having almost like a toolkit of go-tos for when times get tough is really an important thing. I like to have, my mantras, things to tell myself when times get tough. I've got the team out there on the water who are keeping me encouraged. They're providing updates and messages from people all around the world who are following and cheering from afar, which I think really helps with lifting the spirits. But I'd say the most powerful one would be really connecting with your why. For someone to swim 55 kilometers in croc inhabited waters, I think you need a pretty good reason to do that. And for me, when the head coach of the local swim club, Ben Brody, when he reached out, he originally just wanted me to come up and have a chat with the kids, to do some talks at the schools and run some swim clinics with his club in conjunction with the opening of the new 50-meter pool here. But I said to him, well,

0: why don't we go big and do the big swim challenge down the Ord River and maybe try blow some minds and see if we can inspire people to go after their dreams. Don't dream small, dream big. It doesn't necessarily need to be a 55K swim. It could be anything, you know. And I hope that through that challenge, we did it. You know, I think that when you are tired, when you blow things out to the bigger picture and your reasons like that, you find those extra gears that you didn't realize that you had, and that could be really special.
1: That's amazing, going from basically coming up to a new 50-meter pool to doing a 55-kilometer swim. That's a little scale up. I'm sure you have inspired a lot of people there and everyone who's seen it. Give us an idea of one of those mantras that you if you want to, that you can open up on that keeps you going.
0: Oh, look, I think those things are quite personal to each individual. I sometimes write the name of loved ones on the side of my hand, so that when I'm swimming along, I can see that, and it's a reminder of those people that are important to you. For me, being in the water as well, I like to remember that you're connected to other people and other things that are sharing those waters. You know, if you dip your toe into the ocean, you're connected to people on the other side of the world. The ocean's a vast thing, and I often think about my family and then the people that have helped me along my journey. They've been there through the highs and my toughest moments as well, and it's almost like they're there with me every time I swim. So, you know, I think in terms of tools, it's things like that. They're unique and individual to every one of us, and you know, you learn so much about yourself when you experience challenge, when you find a way through adversity, that you can always take on into future challenges and future events, down the line.
1: So you're the first male to complete that swim. You also completed, it's your longest ever marathon swim. How proud are you of yourself for these efforts?
0: Oh, look, I'm pretty chuffed, as you might imagine, but you know, these sorts of swims, it takes a team. No one's self-made. No one takes on the world by themselves. I think they need good people around them to show them the ropes. You have to lean on others for their knowledge and their expertise. And that showed on the water yesterday. We had about 20 people on the water, locals who knew that river inside out, that could navigate us all down that river safely and really make this thing possible. And I'll just add here that the Kununurra locals, they really showed up last night coming into the finish. I think about 200 all came down to the finish line to line up the banks of the shore and welcome us in. And, you know, that was really special, seeing that it resonated so deeply with the local community, that they understood the purpose behind it. There was all these kids down there that hopefully we've positively inspired them to get in and go after their dreams. And yeah, I think yeah, there's to go far, go together. I think if there's one takeaway from all of this, that would be it.
1: Couple more for you. Quickly, speaking of Scotland, I chatted to the McLean brothers last year. They rode from South America to Australia. What is it with Scots and marathon efforts? Is there something in your DNA?
0: Oh, the McLean brothers are epic people. What they did last year with the Pacific Row is just mind-blowing. And yeah, I think we're just a stoic bunch. I mean, I'm sure you've seen our weather, or at least heard about it. Melbourne's probably the closest thing to it. So, but I think it's something to do with the mindset there. People are very purpose driven. They're tough. They're resilient, stoic, and they're all good qualities for endurance sport and especially challenges where there's purpose injected into them, just like what the McLean brothers had there across the Pacific. So yeah, you know, I'm certainly proud to be Scottish, but I'm also incredibly proud to be Australian as well. Without Australia, I wouldn't be doing what I'm doing. I wouldn't have ever imagine swimming in the

0: the ocean or in the rivers or open water had I not moved here. So this country's been so good to me, and I'd love to do my small part to help wherever it's needed in return.
1: I've mentioned a few of the world records you've got. A couple of years ago especially was a big year for you, completing seven of those huge swims. But is there one now that's next on the horizon? Is there something that you've been working towards, a new challenge?
0: In terms of going after world records, like I'm not as driven for those as much as I used to. For me, it's more the purpose that's attached to a challenge that really drives me now more than anything. But look, maybe one day I'd love to do something in Scotland. Maybe the Isle of Arran, which is a place that's close to my heart, is where my family and I used to go every year for holidays. So there's a personal connection to that. Not many people have ever swum more than 100 kilometers in the one go, so that might be one for the future, but we'll see. 55K has felt like a long time, so I might put a hold on that one for now.
1: Yeah, certainly not in your mind right now. Last
0: Not
1: one.
0: immediately.
1: Yeah. Last one. There's some plenty of good feeds in Kimberley, lots of fish. What was your first meal post-swim? You know, you'd had so much liquid across 12 hours. What was the actual food that you wanted to put in once you finished?
0: I'm going to drop my sports dietitian partner in it here, but we went out for a burger and chips afterwards. So
1: That's
0: she
1: good.
0: just said, get the carbs in and get a little bit of protein. But I think the key thing was the hydration. And by hydration, I mean actual hydration, not down at the pub, but with the electrolytes. But no, I think I certainly built up an appetite after that swim. It was a very good meal. Let's
1: Yes.
0: just say,
1: Yeah.
0: after a
1: Well,
0: long day at the office.
1: you've done amazingly yourself, your team, and hopefully, and I think for sure, inspired a lot of people in Kununurra and everyone who watched you do that 55-kilometer swim over 12 hours. So congrats, Andy, and we appreciate you sharing your story here on ABC Sport Daily.
0: Thank you very much, Declan.

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4: To Brian Rowe a little earlier about the Commonwealth Games, is the magic still there? I mean, I think it is to an extent, but it certainly looks different to what it once did. This year's edition's very different. It was to be held in Victoria. That fell over. Glasgow scooped up the rights. And what it meant was that some sports got the chop. Hockey was one of them, meaning our Tassie contingent at the Games was significantly lessened. Adam Clifford is our hockey guru. He wrote a great piece in the Mercury during the week about what it might mean for our next gen and for the sport of hockey in general. He joins me on the line now. Hello to you, Adam.
5: G'day. Good to be with you, Chris.
4: Good to have you. So we knew hockey was a no-show at this Comm Games, but I guess with the Games now upon us, we've been freshly reminded of that. What impact do you think it'll have on Australian and more specifically Tassie hockey that there's no Comm Games there this year?
5: Yeah, well, a few things. We've just had three Tasmanians selected in the Kookaburras World Cup side that starts on the 15th of August. So that's the first time ever we've had three Tasmanians in that World Cup side. So it would have been a great opportunity to have a really strong contingent at the Commonwealth Games. But for a sport like hockey, the Commonwealth Games, while it's not the World Cup or the Olympics, they're the two major tournaments, it is a close third because of the public appeal that it generates and the opportunity for the sport to be visible. And that's really what we're going to be mourning as hockey fans over the coming couple of weeks.
4: Yeah, and it does come down to that that coverage piece, doesn't it? We were speaking earlier in the show about the TV ads pumping up the Commonwealth Games. We know it's sort of on free-to-air television in Australia. It's free to watch. The time zones aren't great this year, mind you, but it is there and it is such a visible thing. There's such talent coming through at the moment as well, as you mentioned, with the three Tasmanians. I know there's the World Cup and, of course, the Olympics coming up down the line. And the no Comm Games, how important is it that we don't waste a potential golden generation of Tassie players because we can't see them in action?
5: Yeah, it's massive. All about you can't be what you can't see, and that was the real opportunity. Josh Belts, Hayden Belts, Jack Welch walk down the street, and not too many people know who they are outside of their the avid hockey fans, and it's a real missed opportunity in that sense. And I understand Eddie Ockenham was going to continue his Kookaburras career and hopefully have a Victorian home Commonwealth Games as the swan song. So he could have been a flag bearer, really representing Tasmania on the world stage once again, and had the perfect sort of send off. The Kookaburras have never not won the gold medal at the Comm Games since it was introduced in 1998, Chris. So a really distinguished record, but unfortunately missed out with that watered-down Comm Games that we're going to see this year.
4: That's a perfect segue into what I was about to ask. And you mentioned, you know, a home Comm Games with hockey involved would have seen Eddie Ockenden go around again, which might be a little scoop from you just quietly, but it's significant in the fact that it's a double blow because not only was this Games meant to be right here in Australia,

0: in Victoria specifically, an hour's flight away. It was then shunted around the world, and then hockey was dumped. So the compounding effect of losing this games from Victoria is, that's a perfect example of it right there.
1: Yeah, yeah, massive. And if you want to scoop, I understand Eddie Ockenden's going to come out of retirement and play one more time for the Tassie Tigers in the Hockey One League later this year. So there's your little scoop. But no, it would have been massive. Ed, you know, massive Geelong Cats fan, potentially playing in Victoria. Thousands of Tasmanians flying over and seeing that opportunity would have been terrific. We know that junior development numbers here in Tasmania and in Victoria are leading the nation. There's been a massive upsurge with the Aurora Energy partnership here, making Hooked Into Hockey free for young kids. And so it would have been really that chance to really put that stuff on steroids.
0: And just before I let you go, Adam, the fear with these things is always that if you make cutbacks and you put a discounted version of something out there, and that discounted version works and people watch it and it is consumed, then sometimes what you lose doesn't end up coming back. Is there any fear that hockey doesn't make a return to the Comm Games, or do you think this is more of a one-off?
1: Oh, I think it's a massive wake-up call. I hope it's a one-off. Certainly, our position in the Olympic Games is locked in for now, and it's got really strong support. But what they're going to be looking at, Chris, is actually reducing the number of teams, because there's a significant number of athletes that play for only one gold medal. So they're looking for the opportunity to have, you know, more medals played for, less athletes in the village in future iterations. But hockey has got a really strong international reputation for the Olympics and in the Commonwealth region as well. But we will see, I think, less teams played. It'll start the inevitable conversations, I think, in a decade or so around, is it indoor hockey the future of the Olympic Games and Comm Games? There's certainly mixed views about that. But, yeah, I think we're going to see less and less teams. But the Comm Games and the Olympics, what it does is the sport can't fund a strong enough broadcast. So those big events really do enable, more cameras, more commentary, better commentary, so that you can see it on your second screens. It's not the easiest sport to follow on your phone with a little ball and distant cameras or AI cameras. So those opportunities are to really leverage the best skill. You know, we're seeing it in the Soccer World Cup at the moment and the great storylines and the intricacies of Lionel Messi's, that was the opportunity that those major events also provide, that bigger production budget.
0: Yeah, no, it's a real watch going forward, and we hope that hockey can, live to fight another day in the Comm Games and go from strength to strength, because those that visibility piece is so important. Adam, we better let you go, but thanks so much for jumping on and running the ruler over it all for us.
1: Thanks for the opportunity, Chris. Take care.
0: Adam Clifford there, hockey guru, talking about the significance of hockey being left out of the Commonwealth Games this year due to that lessened version of the games being played in Glasgow. Kathy in Evandale says, no mention of FIH Pro League and Hockey Roos and Kookaburras, no Comm Games, but that's a great tournament, which even played in Hobart. Let's not be so negative about no hockey in the Commonwealth Games. Yeah, it's a fair point. It's a fair point, Kathy. There are certainly other avenues for international hockey. The Pro League is certainly one of them, and we've had a really good taste of that here in Tassie in recent times. Thank you for your text on 0438 922 936.
2: Budging on the Blind Side.
3: Nick Felder. Was he a great niggler or was he a dirty grub? He blew up the shark's mind.
2: Ryan HG.
3: Got into his head, set the explosives, and walked away and enjoyed the result.

0: ABC News, hello, I'm Satyam Weinstein. Labor MP Ed Husic says he's disappointed there will be no debate on Middle East policy at the party's national conference. National Affairs correspondent Jane Norman has more.
1: Labor's national platform has been updated to include tougher language on Israel, but former Cabinet Minister Ed Husic planned to move a motion going further, committing Labor to establishing diplomatic ties with the state of Palestine and adding a clause describing Israel's actions in Gaza as genocide. But both the left and right factions refused to endorse the motion, prompting Mr. Husic to withdraw it.
2: I have to say, I have been surprised at the extraordinary amount of energy that has been applied to stop this as opposed to talking about this.
1: Labor's platform was endorsed by delegates without debate. Jane Norman, ABC News, Adelaide.
0: Iran is warning neighbouring countries it may attack non-military buildings being used by US forces. Ali Cruz.

0: Reports.
1: The warning comes 2 weeks after the collapse of an interim truce meant to end the war. The US has carried out 13 straight days of bombings while Iran has hit American bases and threatened shipping in the Strait of Hormuz. It comes as US President Donald Trump leaves the door open to a diplomatic solution, despite threatening in recent days to target Iranian bridges and power plants. Mr. Trump says he thinks Tehran is being serious about making a deal. Meanwhile, the US military has hit a civilian ship, it says, was trying to run its blockade of Iranian ports. It's the second commercial ship attacked by the US since the collapse of the ceasefire agreement.
0: Federal Energy Minister Chris Bowen says the government wants tensions overseas to ease as Australians brace for higher petrol prices driven by disruptions to global oil supplies. Oil surged above $143 a barrel as fighting escalates in the Middle East. Mr. Bowen says the government wants stability to be restored as quickly as possible.
2: We've said consistently that we want to see the situation in the Middle East return to normal. That will see our fuel prices return to more normal levels and fuel supply return to more normal levels. We know that there's an impact on fuel prices. That's why we've taken the actions we've taken. Obviously, the sooner the situation returns to more normal arrangements, the better it'll be for fuel prices.
0: Hundreds of thousands of people have been forced from their homes as massive wildfires burn across Europe. In Spain, a national state of emergency has been declared as people flee fires near Madrid and in the nearby province of Abila. Meanwhile, French officials say dozens of firefighters have been injured and the government's asked for help from neighbouring countries. French Interior Minister Laurent Nunez says one large blaze has changed direction and is heading for the city of Bordeaux.
3: 110,000 evacuations have been carried out. We learned mid-afternoon that due to shifting winds, the fire, which is convective, meaning it's self-sustaining, massive in scale, and extremely difficult to bring under control, was changing direction.
0: US President Donald Trump is giving a speech at the White House Correspondents' Dinner, starting with thanks to the officer who tackled a gunman who interrupted the original event in April. Guests at the rescheduled event arrived to markedly tighter security and expectations of a confrontational presidential speech, teased by his press secretary as unifying yet vicious. Mr. Trump has told the room full of journalists the Secret Service agent Victor Gonzalez deserves praise.
4: So to Officer Gonzalez, Secret Service, Metropolitan Police, law enforcement generally, and even all of the military around us in the room tonight, we salute you and we thank you with all of our hearts. Thank you very much. Great job. Great job.
0: Two additional suspected cases of the H5N1 strain of bird flu have been detected in South Australia in wild local species. Federal Agriculture Minister Julie Collins says the cases were detected in two greater crested terns. There are currently 17 confirmed cases of the deadly virus across the country. Ms. Collins says testing is being carried out on the birds.
5: We have no evidence of any transmission in Australia in terms of the H5 bird flu at this point in time. We have no mass mortalities being recorded. We have no bird flu in our poultry or agricultural systems, and the risk to human health remains low.
0: And the Northern Territory Minister for Parks and Wildlife, Marie-Claire Boothby, says a major extension to one of the NT's two marine parks is imminent. The plan would see around 185 square kilometres added to the Limmin Bight Nat Marine Park in the Gulf of Carpentaria. The seagrass meadows in Limmin are home to some of the biggest populations of dugongs in the world. You're up to date with the very latest from ABC News.
6: Stand by.
7: Roy and HG. Ladies and gentlemen, boys and girls, jet ski loons looking for a picnic to splash, and fat tire e-bike rodeo clowns creating untold mayhem on footpaths across the nation. Our great code stands on the precipice of international sporting greatness. So, with soul in the shorts, feeling in the feet, and joy in the jumper, it's time to bump, it's time to thump, it's time to sink the slipper. Let's pull the cord on the Evinrude two-stroke and set off for the far horizon. It's another blast of bludging on the blind side with the master of midfield mayhem, rampaging Roy Slaven, and the man with a fistful of bait and burly, Captain Flathead, H.G. Nelson.

TF Mudge Cedric S. Ben Sump, AO, aka The Drain, torching the blindside blue paper for another week. Yes, it's the familiar sound, the very familiar sound of the Sumpster camped in the, wait for it, ABC Smart and Soundproof Beal on ABC Local Radio. And look, big news, breaking news. Progress has been made on Friday night as dog night here at the ABC, and some program that will surround the running of the eight race card includes, so far, locked in Antiques Roadshow, Midsummer Murder, and wait for it, somehow the ABC's done a deal with the makers of Inspector Rex, that great dog show which used to travel, I think, mainly in Austria to begin with. I could be wrong about this, listeners will know, with a wonderful German Shepherd style of police employee, cracking crime. And there's no more crime in the world than it focused in Austria, meaning there's more crime in Austria per head of population than anywhere else in the world. And then sometimes Rex went on secondment. I think he went to Italy once, maybe even two series in Italy. And I think that he may have even ended up in Canada at one point, Inspector Rex in Canada. So it's a great, it's starting to build. You can feel the vibe around the joint really lifting with Dog Night, including Antiques Roadshow, Midsummer Murders to start with next year in 2007. Now, hello, Australia. H.C. Nelson lifting the lid on another magnificent week of concerning concussion magic. And what a week. What an incredible week. A week when too much sport is barely enough. And it's a Super Saturday again. I know we've had a lot of Super Saturdays, but I believe today could be the superest of the lot. I'm not sure you can use that word in that way, but I bugger it, I've just done it, and so you can use it as well. Kids, write it down, superest, spelled S-U-P-E-R-E-S-T. Aussies from start to stumps, it's beyond awesome. It's on its way to being fully sick, and another TLT, trip of a lifetime. Look, in the end, it was a stained and compromised World Cup. It produced moments where you could not avoid seeing brown stains and lumps of ooze dripping off that magnificent golding trophy, and once seen, never forgotten. Finally, after a month of boot action, the prize the whole world wanted to see was hurled aloft, or wanted, should I say, was hurled aloft by Spain in the New Jersey sunshine last weekend. Their time, obviously, Monday morning, our time. But the 2026 stains could not be removed even by a long soak in the Stard's Wonder Soap. So they're just part of the trophy now, the stains of 2026. Ugly, gruesome stains were the bludger's takeaway from this World Cup. And despite the stainage, dare I say it, thanks very much, Fubster, football was the winner. Football was the winner. That's my takeaway. And I join with 97% of the world's football pundits and suggest the best team won. The other 3% largely live in Argentina. Now, on a day of, the final, the long break extravaganza stained the traditional halftime orange. I mean, they wouldn't leave it alone, FIFA. They just had to bugger up everything all the way through. It was a sort of seniors vibe about if you were, you only understood it if you're over 80. But I don't want to join the international bandwagon that described the halftime rave up as rubbish. I won't. It's beneath the dignity of this show. I suggest to all Australians make the observation that FIFA organisers had never seen the NRL big dance or the AFL granny on that last Saturday in September. They'd never seen what we can do. They have not seen what Australian creative community can do when they butt a top act like Kiss with a bunch of Aussie high school kids, or seen the dog butted to a log and a sound system, or confronted the solid gold greatest hits of Aussie magic like Cold Chisel, or been stunned by what Katy Perry could do with a couple of bed sheets tacked to a Batmobile. And remember, Aussie kids are the best in the world at this tricky run on and look as though you're having fun pre-kick fricassee. That's how I've described another media commitment, a pre-kick fricassee. If you don't have the fundamental ingredients of performing arts, schools or top acts, organisers will struggle. And so it proved last Monday morning our time in from New Jersey for the cup final. And for those who followed the Bludge World Cup cuisine trail through the last month of action, stay tuned for our final deep dive into the kitchen of World Cup activities as we come up with a seafood paella using fish that all blindsiders can snare from their local fish market. Great fish markets in Australia. We're lucky we have the best in the world. And post-Hooter, World Cup delirium took over Madrid with 2.5 million football hooligans turning up in front of the town hall to welcome home the cup winners and see the team up there in the open-top bus and cheer the procession of success around the capital. It reminded many international observers, and I've corresponded with these people all over the world just by text alone, it reminded many international observers of the AFL or Melbourne Cup parades that are a feature of springtime in Melbourne. That's how great it was. Exactly.

like AFL parade, exactly like Melbourne Cup parade. But the world of sport moves on so quickly, and suddenly we're up to our necks in the Commonwealth Games, and the opening blast off, what a show, the Galaxy of Stars, King Charles and Queen Camilla in a TARDIS booth. What an opening that was. Somebody opened the door, might have been one of these cyclists, might be Hoy by name, opened the door, and out they came, looking right at home and a bit bewildered, as you'd expect the king and queen to look. It was incredible. There were kilts, pipes, tartans, and there was the star of Outlander. Prince Edward was there. New UK PM Burnham, I think his name is, Katie Tunstall, and our baton bearers, Nina Kennedy and Tim Hodge. Not a dry eye in the house. It was just incredible. And for those who might have just surfaced, if I can find my information here, I can tell you that Australia is already on top of the medal tally. Australia's got 6 gold. Thanks very much, Gina, for the donations of 20,000 for each goal. Fantastic, fantastic. And 2 silver each. Yeah, well, I won't tell you what the silvers get, and bugger all for the bronze, there's 5 of them. So we've got 13 medals. Nigeria is our closest competitor with 6, and you'll be pleased to know that New Zealand's only got 2 silver. So it's great to read that out when we've got 6 gold. Just wonderful. And Bruce McAvaney has settled in behind the desk on 7, providing an odds service that is second to none at this level. You'll have access to a price on every event and every runner direct from Bruce's black book. That's the great thing about 7's odds service. It's the world's best guide to athletics odds and a source of likely winners in Glasgow over the next 10 days of competition. Incidentally, I have snared already in change 27 Commonwealth Games promotional $2 coins. It took 34 trips to the shops, but the results are a real bump in my super. And I've got to point out, I've got a couple of people looking out for me in situ, if you know what I mean. People who are handling money and coins and that sort of thing have got their eyes out for what I need. They know what I want. They'll save it for me. Speaking of the games, Scottish middle distance runner Josh Kerr broke the world mile record with a time of, wait for it, 3 minutes 42.66 at a London Diamond League event last weekend. That is some run. And the golden era of Australian athletics continues with Tori Lewis stunning the world with 100 metres Australian record in preparation for Commie Games gold. Time, 11.04 seconds. I know she'll probably have to improve on that a little bit to get the gold, but nonetheless, what a time, 11.04, Australian record. Now, many people will know Tori from a great footwork in the Lexus LB Maritzo commercials, the car that demands to be seen from a three-quarter view. How many cars demand that? Well, I'm telling you that the Maritzo does. Speaking of last weekend, the greatest game of all produced the highs and lows that have dominated the 2026 season. It's so unpredictable. Car honkers had a top day out at Acorn. No need for the trumpet or bugle, shorty. Put it down, put the instrument down. Bulldogs 32. They took apart the Tigers. What a season the Tigers are having. A season that will never be forgotten. And I'm going to say this quietly. They didn't get a point. Dogs turned up, but the Tigers left with their footy heads back down, and they left on the bus with their footy heads down the deep end of the pool at the Centre of Excellence. But in good news, a new grub appears to have emerged at the Dogs. Remember how obviously Reed Money was a grub there, and he had to get shunted off because of the changes that Gus Gould and Coach Ziraldo put through. According to Tiger tough Alex Twal, the new grub is Jamin Salomon, who admitted the theatrics were involved in getting Twal off for a spell in the bin. I like this term, theatrics. It's one of his. It's not one of mine. So we've got niggle, grub, theatrics. So it's starting to take shape. They all mean the same thing, though. Getting advantage by using the science and art of grubbing to get someone into the auto for 10 minutes at least. With a bit of work, Jermaine could emerge as the bulldog grub, filling the vacancy left by Reed. There's a gaping pair of Ugg boots waiting for a new pair of feet to step forward, and we may have found them. With just a few rounds left in the 2026 home and away, we spot Spoon Bowl again and suggest that the Dragons Tiger fixture would not disappoint any fans of the larger rugby league community. The bowl, with all its razzmatazz and fireworks, is a real end-of-season high point now that Bellows NRL finals are just up next. Speaking of sporting appointments, the Big Red V have settled on Dean Young, that's the son of Constable Craig Fat Albert Young, to take the helm at the Dragons. The joint venture don't want to be cellar dwellers for the next 20 years. They're sick of being down the bottom. I'm telling you that for a fact. It's no fun.
after a while, you just think, oh, what are we doing this for? We're going to lose, so why do we go out there? Penrith are going to win everything again. Well, let's leave it alone. Why don't we sit at home? Well, the Taj Mahal Brains Trust see Dean as holding an opal card that'll get him out of the bottom.

0: rungs of the NRL ladder. And in rugby league briefs, is Storm star Munster about to become a PNG pirate? He's certainly been given permission to talk. Will Tiger Doughy remain a Tiger after the blow-up with Coach Benji, which we'll have a look at in a minute or two? And Gus calls for calm in the Golden West, never mind that no big names have signed to make the Trans-Tasman trek. They're hopeful that Junior Paolo might make the journey across there on his bike. Still on coaching go-round, AFL and former Port Power coach, should I say, they haven't quite set that up correctly, coaching go-round AFL. And former Port Power coach Ken Hinckley has landed the coaching job with the Tassie Devils. He saw off the challenge from Horst Longmire and Bucks Buckley to snare the Island Plum. It's a great get for the IPL Isle because there's an upside to Ken. He's a great believer in the football community and football community people. And with that tricky north-south divide in Tasmania, he believes he can paper over all the cracks. He loves DIY and he's offered to tackle the Macquarie Point Stadium build with weekend working bees leading up to the ball up in 2028. He's pro-roof and he's been in constant contact with Tassie cement czar Erica Betts, who's got his hands full with the bulldozer and the shovel and spade, etc. They've established three priorities. This is the subcommittee of Betts and Hinckley. One, connecting three-phase power to the site. No trickier job for mind. I've had a look at all the specs and it's going to take a bit to get that in. Now, and getting the heritage listed treatment works moved off-site while retaining their interest to the community, not just, you know, dumping it in some skip and sending it off to the rubbish tip. And three, pouring foundations to get the Stumpy Boone stand. They're not going to build it originally. They're going to wait until, you know, obviously things settle down and they get a bit more cash in the tank. They're big tasks, but with a very gettable time frame. Speaking of the Devils playing roster, which we weren't, but we can, Kangaroo, wait for this, 40-gamer Finn Sullivan knocked back $15 million for an eight-year deal. I mean, it was simply a joke offering a player of Finn's ability and lack of experience $2 million a year. It's just beneath him. He'll never come for that. You can't. Players have dignity. That's what these big wigs in, you know, driving big cars and only turn up at committee meetings and just rabbit on about bugger all. They have dignity. They know what they're worth. AFL scores and the Crows took apart the Swans at the SCG and are now threatening the flag until last Thursday night. And in the Battle of the Birds, the Crows lost to the Pies, who took them apart, or the Magpies. Funny old thing. I mean, you know, that past performance is the only indicator of future performance, really. And I think the Pies had lost 8 out of the last 9 at Adelaide Oval. And so no surprise, they turned up toes and lost again. Now, and what is going on with Dimmer's deadbeats on the Gold Coast? I mean, what is going on? I mean, they were world beaters for a while and now they've taken the leaf out of Benji Marshall's with the Tigers. It's just hopeless. And in big news, the shock of the round for me was the Bombers backed out the old Liberator out of the hangar and took it for a spin and got the result against the GWS Giants. Just hope the Giants won't become Bombers Bunny. That'll be the last thing. And with Golf Month lurking, two great stories from the Grippit and Rippit community. Firstly, what a charge on day one, the British Open, from our very own Lucas Herbert at Royal Birkdale, as reported this time last week. And then Bryson DeChambeau cashed the cheque that Lucas wrote. DeChambeau threatened to withdraw from the Open swing-off following a penalty that pinged him for improving the area of his intended backswing on the fifth. Get that? That's the rule. You can't improve the area of your intended backswing on the fifth. Without doubt, I believe the greatest crime in golf. Sure, you can move your ball around, you can tread on your opponent's ball, you can tee off in the wrong direction. I don't care. But improving this backswing, you should be hung, drawn and quartered. And probably in the past, people have. Now, Bryson offered to call Trump to get the president to sort out the penalty. Mercifully, wiser heads prevailed before the stink got that far, i.e. to the White House. I took a peek at the layout of that hole, that five. There's a lot of boxthorn bushes and other typical British green rubbish in the rough around DC's lie on the fifth. I spoke to the course curator and greenkeeper, Ogle Irons, who said the joint needs a bushfire to clear out what the summer has built there in the green trash department. But the weather's been shit house and we can't risk a backburn. The whole joint could go up in smoke. So I said, fair enough, and left it at that. And what about the Buttercup boys? Last Saturday, took apart the Italian visitors. It was a night of night for rugby buffs. In front of, wait for it, 19,000 delirious fans, the old gold fruit and nut sent Coach Smith off a winner. Not sure where Coach, I do know where Coach Smith is going, but I've forgotten him. The tune, if you please, on the keyboard, was on the keyboard, Lofty. I mean, you got to have an B3 and the Leslie, why don't you give it a twirl and give us a melody? Wallabies 57, Pizza Men 10. And the men in gold were 38-5 at the break, so they just pushed on with it this time rather than powdering. It was the best win for the Nuggety One since the 2015 win over Uruguay, and that's some time ago. I mean, do the maths yourself. It's a long time ago. And our Shoot Shield Grand Final this week today, 3:05 at Northern sees Northern Suburbs playing Gordon. Remember, the Shield is free on that plucky little outfit, Gem, that carries great sport. So if you want to watch a bit of good rugby with one camera coverage and use your imagination to do the rest, then that's the time to tune in. Blindsiders, stand well back and let the hounds of hustle see the lure as we welcome to ABC Sport and ABC Local Radio a man who's still passionate about Australian small business. Before letting him off the leash, Barnaby Joyce style, and savage a bowl of Aussie dog cuisine, a reminder the Bludge is fully committed to the telling Australian stories. Woof! The can't wait man is standing by to take you through them. Obviously, a great Aussie contributes today on the condition of anonymity, complete anonymity. I don't want anybody mentioning his name. Rampaging Roy Slaven. Can I get the bludging bunny in motion for another week by asking what highlights caught your restless eye this week? 4K HD large language model machine learning, AI encrypted, bubble jabber!
1: Yes, thank you very, very much, H.G. Nelson. Of course, happy Rugby League, H.G., to you and your family, and happy Rugby League to all genuine Aussies who are willing to have a go, who'll knock down a wall, take a wall out, clean the gutters, rotate the tyres, do the mowing and edging, change the spark plugs, adjust the timing belt while keeping an ear on the weekend games. Decent, hard-working Aussies.
0: Thank goodness it's not an electric car.
1: Ah, indeed. Don't get me started with electric cars. I've had a fiddle with them. They're easy. Easy as. Now, especially when it comes to cleaning. Bloody hell. So easy to clean. Anyway, we'll talk about that a little bit later if we do proceed with the car cleaning segment that we've been threatening to do for the last 40 years. Maybe the time has come. Now, Aussie hero Justin Langer, he put his hand up to coach England.
0: So brave.
1: But sadly, he's been ignored. And I think this is a great shame. I think Justin would have brought old-fashioned values, family values, so lacking in English cricket at the moment, and that's what they're crying out for. They've had enough of this baseball madness, which is anti-family, in my view, whereas Justin Langer comes with values. He would have put a lot of spine back into this English team. Anyway, they've cooked their goose. Let's see how it tastes. Now, let's see. Adam Scott, that is Aussie Adam Scott. Remember, he's the inaugural Spirit of Golf medal winner.
0: Still can't get over
1: that. He tied for ninth in the British Open, which was a marvellous performance from a chap who's turned up 101 times in succession for an Open. Yeah. Lucas Herbert, of course, tied for seventh, and I think he's continued this form into the next competition he's entered. I think he might be right on top of the leaderboard at the moment. I've forgotten where it is. I'll try and find out during the course of the show. But Lucas Herbert freaks should be very, very proud of their hero at the moment. He's certainly struck a purple patch, which has been threatening for a hell of a long time. Ash and myself have been on the Lucas Herbert case now for years. A wonderful Aussie, has a wonderful style. I don't know if you've ever seen his swing, but it reminds me a little bit. You've only got to half close your eyes, and I think of Gene Littler. Now, if you can picture Gene Littler, Lucas Herbert has got it. It's a beautiful swing. Craig Hewitt, this is the son of Little Leighton, has been offered a qualifying wild card for the Washington Open.
0: Isn't that good news?
1: This is wonderful news. Mm. What a shot in the arm for this kiddie.
0: Who, tennis.
1: Remember, he was runner-up in the junior Wimbledon final. I think he took the first set and lost the subsequent two, but we're not taking that away from him at all. He's earned this this qualifying wild card for the Washington Open, and we'll follow his career with interest. And I'm tipping him to do rather well in this particular event, should he qualify?
0: Uh-huh.
1: Now, remember, he's been given a qualifying wildcard, i.e. he can qualify if he
0: wins.
1: Simple as that. Okay, so a lot of players turn up. There are many seeded. Some are in it. Others are offered wild cards. He's been offered a wild card not to enter straight into the competition. Oh, no. He's been offered a qualifying wild card. He can qualify if he's good enough.
0: To get the wild card.
1: To get the wild card, which is great news for those who are interested in Cruz Hewitt and what Aussie isn't. The only Aussies not interested in Cruz Hewitt are not Aussies at all, in my view. Speaking of Aussies, Bernard Tomic. A lot of people have been talking down Bernard Tomic over the years. We haven't. Bernard Tomic has won the Lincoln Challenger tournament in Nebraska.
0: Great news.
1: Which is fantastic news. Look, it wasn't a big crowd. I watched it on stream. There might have been 30 or 40 people there, not sure.
0: But they were all Tomic freaks.
1: But they were Tomic freaks, and they loved what he did. And, you know, all the old Tomic stuff was there, you know, the changing of the pace of the ball. It's very hard to pick whether the ball's going to come onto you quickly or slowly. He disguises it so perfectly. One wonders why, he hasn't gone further in his career. Well, his problem was he's Bernard Tomic. And that was going against him. I think he's remodeled himself. He's remade himself. He's reinvented himself.
0: The new Bernard Tomic.
1: It's a new Bernard Tomic we're looking at. Older, wiser, but with the same skills.
0: And still the parties afterwards?
1: Oh, yeah.
0: Yeah.
1: I think so.
0: All on the Tomic's place?
1: I think so. Yep. Now, we've got this big event tomorrow. It's going to be a family affair. I'd certainly encourage all families who are in the area to go and watch the Zeus Spence fight, which is being, well, it's being broadcast and suggested that it's the greatest fight or the most important fight ever taken place on Australian soil. We can debate that later. I don't think it is quite. People talk to me about, the Horn Manny Pacquiao fight.
0: Yes, well,
1: which I think was historically a very, very important fight. There's the Kambosos Jr. versus Haney fight. Well, that was an extraordinary fight as well. Remember, it united the four belts for the first time in history in the light heavyweight. We were there. Everyone was there. It was marvellous. And I think that was a very, very important Australian fight on Australian soil. And, of course, the Kostyuzu versus might have been Ricky Hatton. That was an enormous fight. Yeah. People forget how enormous that fight was.
0: 100,000 couldn't get in.
1: You couldn't get in. Exactly. The queue went forever. Well, anyway, with the Zeus-Spence fight happening tomorrow, I'm not saying it's not important. It is. It's a very important fight. But on the undercard, Charlo hasn't made it. This was, he was coming from the United States. He was going to be taking on, it might have been Mazandia, the Aussie.
0: Oh, yes.
1: And Charlo, he forgot to fill out his visa papers, didn't he? These things can happen. I just say these people are poorly managed. Should have been the manager did it. But anyway, he didn't do the appropriate paperwork and was denied access to Australia. Fair enough.
0: That could have been the biggest fight Australia ever had.
1: Well, I know. It might undermine it, but my understanding is that Mazandia will be fighting a head in the bag. So
0: he's still going round.
1: The head in the bag will be there tomorrow night. I'm not too sure who the head belongs to, but we'll find out when the bag comes off. And I love that.
0: I know.
1: I love that.
0: That little bit of mystery.
1: We had that at the Ricky Hatton Zoo fight. Remember the head in the bag? It was in one of the lead-up fights. It was brilliant.
0: Yeah. I think Big Gal fought Barry Hall in the same.
1: That's segment. Right. Two heads in two bags. That's right. Brilliant. Anyway, that's on tomorrow night, and I think the Fulton Wilson fight will be going ahead. A lot of people saying, "Oh no, it's not going ahead." It is going ahead. This will be on the undercard as well, and the fight will go ahead with Fulton not making the weight, of course. So they'll be fighting above the weight they're supposed to be fighting at, if you know what I mean.
0: Yeah.
1: They're going to, one of them will go in a little bit heavier than he should, and that will be Fulton. But Wilson has agreed to fight him, even though he's a little bit overweight. Doesn't matter. It'll be a great affair. Go along, take your family, make a night of it.
0: Maybe make a sign.
1: Oh.
0: Show your support.
1: I support boxing, as Aussie boxing.
0: That'll do.
1: Just a cardboard, just get a cardboard carton, tear it apart and write in texture, I support Aussie boxing, and hold it up.
0: Or biggest fight in
1: Australia's history. Yeah, much bigger than the Zoo Hatton fight. Something like that.
0: Well, no need to.
1: Or much bigger than Horn Pacquiao. That's arguable. Piastri, fifth in Belgium. Of course,

0: did marvellously well with the front half of his car missing.
1: It was a demolition derby.
0: I saw what happened, but yeah, and there were no penalties given out either.
1: Look,
0: I mean,
1: Kirk smashed straight into him,
0: and poor old Piastri had to negotiate a car that would only turn in one direction. Made it very difficult when you were doing like 3-point turns, et cetera, et cetera. You know, it slowed him down, as it would. Still came fifth. And as HG has made mention of, which I think is marvellous news, this continuing support for Aussie swimmers by the mining industry, with the 20,000 bonus going to our gold mining swimmers, yeah. 10,000 to, I think, to the silvers and 5,000 to the bronzes.
1: Isn't that great?
0: Which is wonderful.
1: And how about Potato? Are they getting anything?
0: Who?
1: Potato, you know, the fourth position.
0: I don't think so. Oh. I don't think so.
1: Well, if they're Aussie, I think they
0: should. If they're an Aussie, they should get something. I agree with you.
1: I'd only do it if we've got 3-2-1 Potato.
0: Sure. I think, you know, maybe all mining companies should pick a sport and, you know,
1: support it
0: financially. I think it's a great idea. And I had a bit of a chat with Saul Eslake earlier in the week. We were meeting, of course, with Mark Burris with this rugby league examination that we've been asked to perform to have a look at the books.
1: How to spend the $5 billion.
0: I was going to report on it later, but I could very quickly report on it now, HG. Look, Saul wants to look at the Bunnings Island costs. He wants to have a look at the running costs, the setup costs. So we're waiting for that information to come from the NRL/ARL, and Mark Burris, unsurprisingly, is exploring an NRL security unit, he's calling it. And
1: what would that do?
0: Well, we've got to make sure that anyone on Bunnings Island is safe. Mark is suggesting the NRL provide a security unit which would be paid for by the PNG government. Now, I think this is a very interesting development. We haven't gone any further with it at the moment, but that's where we are. We're still waiting for some facts and figures to come from the NRL/ARL.
1: Now, would this be involving registered police who are rugby league players? Remember, of course, the rugby league has its own police forces in certain parts of Sydney in particular.
0: Yep. Would we be supporting them to the island? Mark is seeing it as part of the Pathways program.
1: Okay, yeah.
0: That's a Pathways program for players who probably feel they've probably played enough rugby league and are now looking for something else in their lives. They'd be able to form part of the security service. How big the security service is, I don't know, because Mark is waiting to hear back.
1: Yeah, I understand, from the
0: PNG government and the NRL/ARL plus the Bunnings Island Consortium, all of that. Once that information comes through, I'll be able to bring you up to speed. Of course, wonderful week for the greatest game of all. Look, the West Tigers are falling apart. You know, I took and this doesn't often happen, I took a phone call this week from Blocker Roach.
1: And, he'd be in tears, wouldn't he?
0: He was in tears, HG. Now, he's saying that the Tigers are falling apart because a sense of history disappearing. And he puts it down to when the first brick fell from the historic toilets. This has cast a pall over the whole team, the whole setup, the whole merger.
1: Yeah, they feel as though they're playing without purpose.
0: They're playing without purpose. They're playing without history. They're playing without a rudder.
1: Home ground.
0: I know. And this was Blocker's concern. He was impossible to console. All I could say is, Block, listen, mate, leave it with me. I'll see what I can do. Not that I can do anything, but
1: he must have been relieved by that, though.
0: Oh, I think he was. Yeah. I think he was. But it's a time for Tigers fans, West Tigers fans, to do a fair bit of soul searching. And I don't know. You can either put your hand up in support of Benji, or you can walk away like Adam Dewey. Make of that what you will.
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we can. 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
0: And so to the road to midnight.

0: the Golden Glory pathway. So the Eels had a very good hit out against the Panthers, but lost 24-18. It was just sort of a very entertaining game. Maybe the Eels were sort of on the wrong side of the refereeing. We might come to that in a minute. And then the other big ones, fantastic match, Knights-Roosters, and equally fantastic match, Rabbitohs-Storm. Now, the Knights-Roosters, Roosters won by a point, 23-22. And in the other one, the Rabbitohs got there 28-26 for the Arrow. Now, today, Andrew Moore and the team will be... That's on ABC Local Radio, ABC Shabbat. We'll be covering Raiders versus West Tigers, getting underway at 3 p.m. Eastern. Then following at 5:30, Bulldogs and Warriors. Then Cowboys and Broncos at 7:30. And tomorrow, Dragons and Titans. Well, now, that will be a match. I think that's the bottom two, isn't it?
1: I think so,
0: Dragons
1: yeah.
0: and Titans. Yeah. And then Seagulls and Sharks. Now, if the
1: Is Andrew calling the St. George game?
0: I'm pretty sure he will.
1: Nobody calls the St. George game quite as well.
0: And can I just say he's done about 10 of them in a row.
1: Plenty of practice. But
0: he'll be right up to speed with the pronunciations and the players. Now, the Seagulls need to win tomorrow at 4 o'clock if they're thinking about finals this year, I think. Otherwise, it does start to slip away. And Sharks, no easy beats.
1: No, they're not. No, Sharks are playing wonderful rugby league at the moment, aren't they?
0: Yes.
1: Is this at Four Pines HG, do we know?
0: I'd say it's the Pines, because...
1: No, it's not at the Swamp, the Mould.
0: The Mould, no. The Fungus Central, no. Look, that's what a choice of grounds there, though.
1: Yes. I
0: mean, you have Four Pines Boutique, Sharks home ground, Mouldful.
1: Mouldful.
0: Now, look, I just again those results so far in the... In the games, Australia 6 gold, 2 silver and 5 bronze.
1: Good.
0: Nigeria the closest with 6 being 3 gold, 3 silver. And then the support comes from places like Scotland, who surprisingly have 2 gold, 2 silver. So they're going very well for the home team.
1: Yes.
0: And one thing I was wondering is, do you think there should have been an addition of a local sport, which is a tradition in the Olympics that people often get to choose who are hosting it.
1: Should tack on
0: an extra sport.
1: What, like
0: See, I'm
1: like the caber.
0: Well, I'm very pro caber.
1: The caber tossing, isn't it wonderful to watch?
0: It is.
1: Someone who knows what they're doing with the caber. You know, I mean, you often see a clown try to lift a big pole, and
0: they fall over. On top of them.
1: Yes,
0: but these people get it. And very strict rules.
1: Yeah,
0: I think it's got to go end over end.
1: It does.
0: Yeah, otherwise, I mean, you can throw it.
1: Such
0: quite
1: a skill.
0: Easily. Skill, yeah. And size. It's something for the larger person.
1: Yes.
0: But there's no doubt that skill and technique would enable, would even out the competition with the larger people, because it's all in the wrist.
1: Like spin bowling. But did you say who was, it Nigeria who's taking
0: Nigeria's second.
1: Where are they getting their medals from? I hope it's not at the expense of Aussies.
0: Well,
1: I hope they've been competing in stuff Aussies don't do.
0: What don't Aussies do?
1: Well, I don't know. You know, is that caber stuff? Did they win the caber?
0: They might have. Now, you just asked off air about the men's hammer throw, which I know is a favourite.
1: Yeah, I love the hammer.
0: Okay, the final, the men's hammer, scheduled for Monday the 27th of July during the evening session.
1: Good.
0: Now, the women's hammer... The throw qualifying scheduled for that. And that's isn't that good, having qualifying? Mm. Meaning the hammer is getting more interest, more people participating, more people want to pick it up and twirl and throw. Mm. So the qualifying is scheduled for Monday the 27th, with the final, obviously you've got to see your finalists, scheduled for Tuesday the 28th.
1: Well, that's fantastic. Now, look, I hope Channel 7, who are covering it, aren't they?
0: They are. And what have you made of the coverage so far? I think it's been excellent.
1: Well, look, the opening ceremony I thought was magnificent. It was very moving. It was beautiful. When you saw when Nessie appeared on screen, that was just incredible, wasn't it? And have the star of Outlander there, and that allowed you to go anywhere, because Outlander, I think, involves time shifts.
0: Now and then.
1: Yeah. It's now, all over the place. You never know what time you're in. I mean, I can't watch it because I don't know where I am. in terms of time. But seeing you know him there with Nessie and then the TARDIS appearing and
0: TARDIS,
1: again time travel.
0: Yeah.
1: I mean, I just thought that was fantastic. The only thing missing that I was looking forward to was on the edge of my seat that I was hoping we were going to hear Donald Wears Your Trousers.
0: Yes, yes. Well, you see, some Scottish stars I thought deserved a gong, like Rod Stewart. He must be sick,
1: yes,
0: I think. He couldn't be
1: would
0: there.
1: Have been sick. Yeah.
0: And I was just saying, Donald, wear your trousers.
1: Donald, wears your trousers. Might have been Andy Stewart. He may not be with us anymore, Andy, but they could have had an Andy lookalike waddle out, you know.
0: I've come down from the Isle of Skye, I think it starts.
1: Is yeah, something right? like that. Let the wind blow high, let the wind blow low. Through the streets of the kilt I'll go. All the lasses say hello. Donald, wears your trousers.
0: Perfect.
1: Funny as.
0: Yeah, very funny.
1: Funny as.
0: Now, sticking with the Commonwealth Games records for the hammer, it's 80 metres. 80
1: wow.
0: metres. And the women's record is 74 metres.
1: Oh.
0: So, and look, I haven't got an Australian
1: competitor.
0: What was that
1: fantastic film that Seven should show this week? Was it called Wee Geordie? It was about the hammer thrower from Scotland who came to Australia for the Olympic Games in 54 and won the hammer. And he was guided by his love interest, who was back in Scotland listening to it on the radio, willing him on. And at the time, there were some scurrilous rumours that he was having an affair with, someone from a Scandinavian athlete, which wasn't true at all, as the film proved.
0: What a great plot!
1: Great plot.
0: Isn't that incredible? I don't know this film at all, but it sounds as though something I'll have to try
1: and
0: find
1: online. Wee Geordie, I think it's called, HG. Yes, yes, yes. And he used to train in an unusual way. You know, Scotland gets pretty cold. But he used to sleep with his feet out the window.
0: To toughen them up.
1: To toughen them up. Why you need tough feet for the hammer throw, I don't know, but there's, you know.
0: Something to take your mind off
1: that
0: you're doing.
1: Yeah, yeah. But a beautiful film. Beautiful.
0: Isn't that great?
1: Film. Yeah, Seven would be mad if they don't show it.
2: 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Tom, Ben and Jake make winning easy with a program of disco, tap and the foxtrot that will have the judges calling your number and begging for more. Remember, with dance, it's the sultry and the lewd that catches the judge's eye. Get them ogling the hips and you're halfway there. The 3T's offers a full range of the bump and grind risque at a discount to bludgers on the blind side.
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2: The most decent people on earth. Australians. The fittest people on earth? Australians. The fittest, most decent Australians? The AFL community. 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
0: The Seven coverage, Roy. I mean, obviously they have to do a lot and try and get around a lot of things. And so far, you know, I haven't seen much of the sport, but I've seen the studio stuff, which is excellent.
1: It is, isn't it?
0: Using one camera at a great advantage.
1: Yes, yes. Yes, often when you get, you know, an interview happening with four people, you know, in shot, often that can be a little exhausting if there's no movement of camera. But I think they've done it successfully, actually, by just having the camera still, just one camera, and you hold it. And I think that works. That way you can
0: really...
1: Something
0: new, isn't
1: yeah,
0: it?
1: Yeah, something new,
0: yeah.
1: isn't it?
0: Because you've been very busy before with
1: yes.
0: cutaways and,
1: yeah.
0: you know, changing
1: well,
0: them,
1: I know, I know.
0: And,
1: yeah.
0: you know...
1: And you don't need that. Because with these interviews, I want to hear what the answers are to these questions. You know, when they say, when Mel says, take us through it, I want to hear them go through it. You know?
0: Now,
1: you know, I got up, I put my togs on, I went to the swimming pool, I dived in, and I won. And now I've got 20 grand.
0: Yeah, it's that simple, isn't it?
1: It's that simple.
0: Gee, that is a great carrot, isn't it, that 20 grand?
1: It sure is.
0: Now, I was just trying to think of what are you looking forward to? I mean, obviously, your blue riband events here.
1: Oh, it's just reminded me, actually, when I was talking to Saul, I meant to conclude the point. Saul was saying with the 20 grand, with the monies that the athletes are getting, that other companies should step up and pick a team because it could be a tax deduction for the company.

0: what lines? As advertising or relocating expenses?
1: Well, it's up to the accountants to work that out. It's beyond my pay scale.
0: Yeah.
1: But if Saul says it could possibly be a tax deduction for that, you know, it wouldn't surprise me, and I wouldn't hold it against her if Gina is deciding, you know, the 20 grand is going to be promotion. Yep, which it is for Hancock Mining or wherever it's going to be, then that's a legitimate tax deduction, surely.
0: Yeah. Yeah.
1: That's what Saul reckons.
0: Quickly, it does look as though the magic of the tax-free money has hit a bit of a hurdle, doesn't it?
1: Is this the
0: Bunnings Island?
1: The Pirates.
0: The Pirates, yeah. We're not sure about this completely, are we?
1: Right. Is there a wrinkle in this?
0: Yes, if you earn the money overseas, it means that when you come back and try and spend it in Australia, people ask questions about it. Where'd you get the money? Were you overseas?
1: So Luai goes to Bunnings Island, earns a fair bit of money, fair enough.
0: Comes back to Australia,
1: wants to buy a house.
0: Yeah, people then say, well, where did this money come from?
1: And he's going to say, oh, well, I've been playing for the Pirates.
0: Well, then they say, well, you've earned this money overseas and you're claiming, you know, blah, blah, all these things from the Australian community. Why don't you contribute your tax to it?
1: Do the players know this?
0: Well, that's an interesting question.
1: This is a big incentive for the players. They think they're getting things tax-free.
0: Well, they are getting tax-free when it's out of the country. So if they leave it out of the country, then it's all okay. They may be able to work some sort of rort, like...
1: you'd call it a rort, but let's just say it's creative accounting.
0: Well... Let's say
1: Luai goes to Bunnings Island, learns a lot of money.
0: Yeah.
1: Could he set up an account, say, in Samoa?
0: He could.
1: And with the Bank of Samoa, leave the money there.
0: It doesn't even have to be the Bank of Samoa. It could be an Australian bank who may have an outlet.
1: ANZ in Samoa.
0: Well, ANZ is still doing it, yes.
1: And he could put his money there, park it.
0: Till he has some sort of other way of means of bringing it.
1: Till the accountants back home can work out a way of...
0: Correct. Spending it.
1: Without paying none tax.
0: Without paying none tax.
1: Yeah, right. Oh, well.
0: Yeah, but remember, of course...
1: So Luai's just got to be a little bit patient.
0: He does. He would.
1: And is there, like after 20 years, like if you get the money in the ANZ in Samoa, after 20 years and he tries to smuggle it back in?
0: Well, I don't think it quite works like that, but I take your point, yes. But remember,
1: would he have to pay tax on it then?
0: Remember, you should have asked all these questions to Saul Eslake, not me.
1: Oh, you're
0: but
1: right.
0: Nonetheless,
1: no, I'm just raising it. I will raise it with Saul next time we're meeting. We're meeting again in a fortnight's time.
0: Yeah, look, and all it's up to us is to ask questions.
1: Yeah.
0: We can't do more than that.
1: No,
0: we just see an idea and think, well, maybe it is possible or maybe it's not. Yeah. All we can do is ask questions.
1: Yeah.
0: As so many people do these days.
1: Yeah.
0: Now,
1: Well, it looks like on paper the players have been sold a pup. If they think they're going to Bunnings Island to swan about and get tax-free money, they're not. That seems to be it, doesn't it?
0: Well, again, we come into the problem of the imagination in terms of accounting we work out how to move the money around where we want it.
1: Yep. Yep, okay.
0: Now, because we largely spend the money where we earn it, so it doesn't make it, it's not a problem for us and for the majority of people listening to this program, I would imagine.
1: Yeah. For tax-paying Aussies, you mean.
0: That's right. Maybe next week we'll be non-tax-paying Aussies because we've come up with a great wheeze.
1: Yeah.
0: But we're not likely to go to Bunnings Island.
1: No.
0: Now, come to your talk.
1: I wonder if we could go to Bunnings Island, broadcast from there. Would we get out money?
0: I suspect that would be a fascinating question.
1: Well
0: worth asking Saul that. If we went to Bunnings Island, could we have money tax-free? Now, come to the problem of talkback topics. I bet you one's about Bunnings Island, but be that as it may.
1: Not quite, actually. You remember last week we asked, should winning Blues coach and team be given a ticker tape parade down George Street?
0: Yes, that
1: in Sydney.
0: Was a good question too.
1: 100% yes.
0: Yes.
1: And I think what is tacit to that is people wouldn't mind if it happened during grand final week, as we suggested.
0: Right. So it could be possible in 2026.
1: Yep. September, we'd just find it one day in the week, you know, maybe a Wednesday, something like that.
0: For a lunchtime parade.
1: Lunchtime or people like around peak hours, pretty popular. So maybe 4:30, just lock the city down for an hour or so.
0: Well, the commuters wouldn't mind that.
1: No, they'd love it.
0: Now, the next thing would be, would you tack on a parade of games winners, Commonwealth Games winners? Because they're the forgotten sporting people in this nation at the moment, people who have put in the hard yards to pick up a hammer or a caber and start tossing it and then go to Glasgow. I mean, it's a big ask.
1: It is a big ask. It is. It is. See, there's a question. See, if our gold medal...
0: Ah, I know what you're going to ask.
1: ...swimmers receive their money... in Glasgow, are like in a brown paper bag.
0: Well, the other thing is, are they earning it overseas?
1: Yeah, that's what I'm wondering. See, if I was them, and I'm not, but if I was advising them, if they gave me a call and said, well, I've got this 20,000, what'll I do with it? Yeah. I'd say get the money in cash, wrap it up in your socks.
0: And bring it in.
1: Bring it in, just put it in your luggage.
0: We're not allowed to encourage people to break the law.
1: No.
0: But remember, of course, I think it used to be on your form that if you were travelling with more than 10 grand, you had to declare it. Well, so you're going to travel with 9,999.
1: Well.
0: Or 98, because you will have got a coin, a $2 coin with the.
1: Sure. Oh, there'd be a way around it. You might be able to give nine grand to a mate who didn't win a medal just to carry it back for you in their socks.
0: True. Gee, you've got and big then, socks.
1: And then when you get to Sydney Airport or Melbourne, wherever you're going to land.
0: You can give it back.
1: Yeah, give it back. Give us your socks. Can I have that pair of socks? Yeah, no worries.
0: This week.
1: Where are we? Now, question asked. Did Victoria get its money's worth with the $300 million investment into Glasgow?
0: Wow, I'd forgotten all about this. Mm. And can I say I forgot all about Nessie too? I know you've reminded me of it because we saw it the other day.
1: Yeah, this is the Loch Ness monster for people who don't know the term Nessie.
0: Yeah.
1: Fearsome creature.
0: Yeah.
1: Elusive. It's only been photographed once from a hell of a long way away. Might have been the century before last, but
0: it lives there.
1: But you've seen that photograph. It's eerie, isn't it?
0: The whole thing's eerie. Because it just looks wrong.
1: It does.
0: It looks wrong.
1: And no matter how much they try to find them, they can't find it.
0: No, and there's a lot of, I don't know what you'd call it, seances and things like that put together to try and find it.
1: Yeah.
0: And people diving and people get excited and think they've got it.
1: Oh, no, people hang around Loch Ness with Ouija boards trying to communicate. But you never know whether you're getting it or not because there's no who knows whether Nessie speaks English?
0: No, that's true.
1: So when you're getting a message on the
0: could
1: Ouija.
0: Be in Latin.
1: Could be anything.
0: Now, what made you ask that? What's the $350 million to do with?
1: $300 million, I think that was what the...
0: They bought it for. They had to pay as a subject.
1: Well, I think the Victorian government agreed, we won't put the games on, but we'll give you the $300 million to do it. And I think they gave it to Glasgow to do it.
0: Mm-hmm.
1: So most of what we see is as a result of that money. And I don't know how much was invested prior to that HG into the facilities into rural and regional Victoria either.
0: No.
1: Anyway.
0: Time for the news. Updates from our sponsors coming up now. More Bludge.
2: ABC News with Satyam Weinstein. Authorities are continuing to test a seabird found in Queensland's Moreton Island, which is likely to be the first case of H5 bird flu found in the state. Hannah Moon reports.
3: The CSIRO is inspecting samples from a migratory seabird that washed up on Moreton Island last weekend. The bird returned an initial positive test, which, if confirmed, will see Queensland become the fourth state to find the deadly strain. The Australian Centre for Disease Control says bird flu is low risk for human health and rarely spreads to people. They also advise the disease is not a food safety risk if bird products are handled and cooked correctly. Australians are urged to keep themselves and pets away from sick or dead birds, as well as their droppings and feathers, and to report any sightings of sick birds to authorities.
2: Emergency officials for the Madrid region say a wildfire raging near the Spanish capital is at its peak and currently beyond the capacity of firefighters to contain. 40,000 people have been evacuated or ordered to remain indoors. Forecasts offer strong winds well into the evening, which means the blaze will continue to advance. Francisco Martinez is the mayor of Burgondo in Abila and says he's never seen conditions like it.
4: I am 59 years old and I've never seen a fire this hot, never in my life. And it's dangerous and it's not controlled yet. Right now, we are stuck inside because of the smoke. We have 100 people who have been evacuated. We have 50 of those in the town sports centre.
2: Wildfires are also impacting parts of southwestern France, which has requested help from the European Union. At least 110,000 people have been forced to evacuate. Dozens of French firefighters have been injured, but no deaths have been reported. US President Donald Trump claims talks with Iran are underway and he thinks Tehran is being serious about making a deal. Mr. Trump says there's a military exit to the war where we just keep going the way we are, or there's a smarter strategy where they reach an agreement. It comes as U.S. airstrike hit targets across Iran for a 13th straight day, while Tehran has responded by striking American bases across the region. Meanwhile, U.S. Central Command says it's hit a civilian ship attempting to run a blockade of Iranian ports in the Gulf of Oman. U.S. President Donald Trump has again joked about a possible third presidential term. He made the remark during a speech at the White House Correspondents' Dinner while referring to the first attempt to stage the event in April. That was interrupted and postponed after a Secret Service agent tackled a gunman attempting to get

0: yet. I'm only kidding.
1: The top prosecutor at the International Criminal Court, Karim Khan, has been sacked over allegations of sexual misconduct. Member states vowed to dismiss Mr. Khan over claims he had an inappropriate relationship with a junior ICC lawyer. He denies any wrongdoing. The president of the ICC's legislative body, Pavi Karantana, says Mr. Khan engaged in a prohibited workplace conduct.
2: The Assembly has decided by majority of 82 state parties that the elected official prosecutor Karim Khan committed serious misconduct and a serious breach of duty.
1: The Ethical Standards Command has begun investigations after an armed man shot a Queensland police officer on the state's Fraser Coast. Chelsea Malunga reports.
3: 10 officers attended a domestic violence matter on Horizon Court in Yengari about 5:45 last night. It's alleged a 45-year-old man shot multiple rounds at police when they arrived. A 36-year-old first-year constable was shot in the leg. Other officers were able to move the constable to safety before he was taken to hospital, where he's in a stable condition. At about 11 p.m, specialist police found the 45-year-old man dead on the property. Acting Superintendent Brad Inskip says multiple people were inside the home during the incident.
4: I can say that there was two adult females at the address at the time and two children, and they were extracted during the night. Are they self-extracted?
3: Investigations are ongoing.
1: And sources say Socceroos midfielder Christian Volpato is denying allegations he tested positive for cocaine after being stopped by police for speeding in Sydney. Volpato allegedly returned a positive result for cocaine at a roadside drug test after driving 109 kilometres an hour in a 60 zone. The 22-year-old took an independent test which returned a negative result and has submitted it to Football Australia. ABC News.
5: Australian women swimmers have won more gold medals than Aussie blokes. Imagine our medal tally without Dawn, Libby T, Lethal Liesel, Lorraine Crapp and Madam Butterfly. They held their heads high and saluted down the deep end. Forgotten by some, but still on the top step of the podium on Bludging on the Blind Side.
6: Yes, welcome back to Bludging on the Blind Side, and we're deep in the Commonwealth Games and loving every minute of it, and we're just thrilled to bits to be able

0: and 0467920222. That's 0467920222. Or the old style way, roynhg@abc.net.au. And the following people have, Roy.
1: Yeah, just on the text, actually, Stephen Ballin has been in touch. He says, was the Victorian deal with Glasgow the model for the Tigers' Luai deal with Parramatta? I think the nearest
0: Tigers
1: model.
0: Luai deal. Oh, I see what you mean. Yeah.
1: I think the nearest would be the AUKUS deal.
0: Yeah, I think the AUKUS is the blueprint
1: I think
0: for
1: so.
0: All these things.
1: Mm. Yeah.
0: That,
1: yeah.
0: I mean.
1: Anyway. Now, someone's suggesting there's got to be a Bank of China in these islands.
0: The Bank of China would help, but there's no.
1: Could you park your money in the Bank of China and pull it out later when you need it? I suppose you could.
0: Well, yeah. I mean, yes, I suppose so. I hadn't thought of that.
1: No, but, nor had I. Yeah. I have to talk to Saul about that.
0: Yeah, I was going to say, put these all on your list.
1: Yeah.
0: He'll know.
1: Of course he'd know.
0: I didn't realise he was an athlete back in the day.
1: No. Now, John from Kelso has been in touch. Look, he sent through some images from a wonderful publication called How to Play Rugby League. This came out some time ago, HG. You can see, looks like Johnny Raper there making what's going to be a classic tackle on the cover of it. And there's a foreword written by Prime Minister Ben Chifley.
0: Well, that is some time ago. It's a wartime Prime Minister.
1: Yeah, exactly.
0: Back in 45.
1: Now, in part, his foreword says, any sport is to be commended, and one like rugby league, which helps in the physical development of so many of our young people, is doing a praiseworthy job for the nation. All players obviously cannot be internationals, but any lad who plays rugby league learns to take bumps and to be conscious of the need for teamwork. It must be a better citizen for his experiences on the football field.
0: That's the pathways in a nutshell.
1: It
0: that
1: is,
0: Freddie,
1: isn't it?
0: Freddie
1: how Fidler. Prescient is that?
0: It's unbelievable. Things haven't changed that much.
1: No, they haven't.
0: Very long time.
1: Rugby league has always been known as a man's game. Well, that's changed a little bit, but anyway. But it's also a game for boys and a very good game at that, he says. This book should give a greater appreciation of the finer points of our sport, and I commend it all to all interested in rugby league.
0: Isn't that great? It appears to be written by Christensen,
1: yes.
0: McCaffrey,
1: yep.
0: And Brown. That'd be Dave Brown.
1: It would be
0: it?
1: Dave Brown.
0: McCaffrey and Christensen, you assume, are also players.
1: Yeah. And there's a section there, HG, look after your football gear. And that's, you could take that on. So I thank John from Kelso for that marvellous thing. And I would like to get a copy of that particular book. I might have one at home. I'll have a look. Now, this comes from Jack in London.
0: Oh, yeah.
1: Jack says, this weekend I was in Cardiff in Wales. While wandering the foreshore, my interest was piqued when I observed a large bronze statue depicting three rugby league players from yesteryear. These prominent figures stood some 8 feet tall overlooking Cardiff Bay. I've enclosed a photo for your reference. The photo of the players involved appear to be Tommy Bishop, Roger Millwood and Lee Crooks. An interesting three, aren't they?
0: That's a recent statue.
1: Well, the Lee Crooks one is only about, 20 or 30 years ago Lee would have been playing. Tommy Bishop goes back to the 70s, early 70s.
0: I was just meaning the revival of interest in league in England.
1: Yeah. Anyway, he says, the display got me thinking about a grassroots campaign to install something similar, depicting Newcastle Knights legend Andrew Johns. It seems that progress has stalled on this project. Is this something the Friends of the Newcastle Ocean Baths could assist with? Your investigation would be greatly appreciated. By the, what's tacit to this, is HG, is that there's been some suggestion in the past that there be a statue of Andrew Johns somewhere near the Newcastle Ocean Baths, which is a lovely idea.
0: And can I just say, that's all great, but why not put, say, several Newcastle Knights there.
1: Yes.
0: Looking out.
1: Paul Harrigan.
0: Well, Paul Harrigan, yeah. The Johns brothers.
1: The Johns brothers, yeah.
0: Oh, yep. Brett Camorley. No, yep. I haven't got that right. I'm thinking of Butterball Banderas.
1: Yeah, you are. Yeah. Father John Coutts.
0: Well, now we're starting to get a team.
1: Now you're starting to.
0: The Keepers of the Flame or something like that.
1: Yeah.
0: and put him in a prominent place.

0: place, maybe have a cafe nearby where you can get a sandwich and a cup of coffee and a couple of videos of what these players looked like in action.
1: In action, yeah.
0: And are you thinking bronze? Because it'd have to be all weather.
1: Would have to be bronze, yeah.
0: Some sort of plastic, I suppose, you could do. Use.
1: Could be. Now, JT's been in touch. He says, I can pinpoint the exact moment Australia started going backwards.
0: Well, that's good. That's good news.
1: It was 1976. I was in grade 7. A teacher with a beard, corduroy pants and suede shoes banned Red Rover.
0: Oh, no.
1: Back then, my little hometown had 3 rugby league teams, all with A and B grade plus under-17s. Today has been reduced to 1 team, the Dalby Diehards. Brothers, Colts and Waratahs are now distant memories, just like the formative game of Red Rover we once so fondly played until a teacher with no vision of Australia's future was put in charge of lunchtime supervision duties. It all comes down to the teachers.
0: Right. Now, surely there'd be underground versions of Red Rover about, wouldn't there?
1: I would have thought so, after school.
0: Yeah, after school, weekends, you know, get together for an afternoon of Red Rover.
1: Yeah. Yep.
0: Bring your Band-Aids.
1: Yep.
0: We used to play on the basketball courts, which were obviously cement.
1: Yeah.
0: Or, asphalt.
1: Yeah, yeah.
0: So there's a lot of ouchies, as we used to call them.
1: Oh, sure. Oh, no, they're terrific games. And character building.
0: That's right. And, I'm just wondering if, obviously Freddie's got his hands full with the Pathway projects, whether some amateur Red Rover could be organised through the Pathway scheme.
1: And maybe a
0: comp get together.
1: Yeah. Now, this comes from David from Randwick. He says, I was pursuing the clearance section of my local IGA.
0: Oh, yeah.
1: When I came across a heavily discounted packet of Snakes of Origin. Please see attached image. Okay. Snakes of Origin.
0: What a great idea.
1: I think it's a bit of a dud of an idea, HG, because what is a blue snake going to taste like? So there'd be blue.
0: Oh, I see. I had genuine, copperheads and, clowns.
1: No, look, snakes, I love snakes. Snakes Alive. I think they might be made by the Allen's company. They're wonderful product.
0: Yes.
1: Wonderful product. But the best snakes, to my mind, the green ones orange ones.
0: And the dark red ones.
1: Well, I hate the dark red ones.
0: Do you? Fair
1: enough. Yeah, green and orange, I throw the rest away.
0: Yeah. Well, fine. People who like them to get them.
1: Oh, they can dig around in the bloody rubbish bin and get them out if they want to, but I'm not going to touch them. I only want the orange and the green. And they're great. And these days, you get a packet of bloody snakes alive, all dead, obviously, and you get these snakes. And there might be only one orange and one green in them these days. The rest are these red ones that you like.
0: They saw you coming.
1: Yeah, they have. But I assume these snakes of origin had a blue snake and a maroon snake. Well, it's not going to work.
0: No, that's terrible. Sorry, I misunderstood. I thought you meant they were origin as in, they looked like...
1: Players.
0: No, the other way around. They look like, brown snakes and...
1: Oh, right.
0: Cobras and... I don't know.
1: Anyway, he's wondering, should there be more rugby league-themed foodstuffs? Well, yeah. Why not? I'm all for that.
0: You're only limited by your imagination, surely.
1: Yeah. Sure. Yep.
0: No, it's an excellent observation.
1: But, yeah.
0: And sad to think they were sold at a discount.
1: Well, once state of origin's over, it's over.
0: Worthless,
1: you move on.
0: Yeah.
1: You move on.
0: Worthless.
1: Now, Richard of Lennox Head's been in touch. He says, during COVID, I was scrolling through eBay when I came across a vintage hat in excellent condition from the 1996 US Masters. Being a novice golfer myself, I clicked buy it now. Had it shipped over from America. I've worn it a few times while playing, and it always piques the interest of my fellow golfers. It's often met with the compliment of nice hat, accompanied by a bit of a grin and a wink.
0: Yeah.
1: I found this reaction somewhat puzzling until I did some research and found out the 96 Masters was in fact the year of the Sharks' mental disintegration. In the interest of international diplomacy, if we, that's you and me, HG, were somehow able to manage or arrange for Shark and Nick Faldo to be in the same room,

0: Brabham's Formula One car. As a lifelong fan of the Manly Sea Eagles, I know how important it is to heal the hurt.
1: Wow. Yeah, but some things you've just got to think, well, it's more interesting to talk about them than fix them up.
0: Yeah, yeah.
1: And I don't want to trigger you here, but...
0: we're not going there.
1: Good.
0: Now, this is an application, HG. She says, please see my attached application proposal for my position as a third host on Bludging on the Blind Side.
1: Well, yeah, keep going.
0: Reference should be included, the request and further CV. Now, this comes from Dr. Alice, HG. I'm writing to express my interest in joining the Bludging on the Blind Side as your third host. In view of working conditions in 2026, with gender equity remaining an ongoing challenge across Australian workplaces, I feel it's time to address one of the nation's last great imbalances. Having now attended both my first rugby league game and, more importantly, my inaugural state of origin, I feel have finally met the minimum selection criteria to comment on the code with complete confidence.
1: Wow. Yeah, that's a start.
0: Yeah, she says she offers excellent chat, a healthy curiosity for obscure sports, and a sound working knowledge of rugby league, rugby union, cricket, athletics, golf, politics and current affairs. I also bring a unique perspective, having grown up in rugby union country and perhaps more importantly, piggin country.
1: Whoa, now.
0: Okay.
1: Interest peaked.
0: She says, to demonstrate my commitment, I've already begun developing several topics of national importance. Curling, Australia's next great untapped sporting obsession. Lawn bowls, perhaps our greatest, most strategically sophisticated game. And she's suggesting pokies in hospitals, which is not a bad idea.
1: No, giving people who are sick something to do
0: With their time. Once they're rehabilitating, they know how well they're feeling by how much change they've got in their pocket. Don't they? Anyway, I'll pass that. Look, thanks, Dr. Alice. We'll bear this in mind. And see where it goes. We'll have to.
1: I've got to be honest, I wasn't realising that we were advertising.
0: No, I didn't either. I got a bit of a shock. But anyway,
1: we'll have to.
0: Well, we'll just take it on board. Yeah. But Alice, thank you very, very much for your interest at this stage.
1: Can I point out, Dr. Alice might like to be reminded that Magic Round at Wagga Wagga, it's on next weekend.
0: It is.
1: This is the NRLW. All matches from all the teams,
0: that's
1: all
0: right.
1: 12 teams, are being played in Wagga next weekend at Gohex Park. Wagga, 1st and 2nd of August. It'll be a wonderful weekend.
0: The facilities there are magnificent.
1: Indeed. Second to none.
0: Second to none.
1: A much better place to go than Brisbane for Magic Round.
0: Indeed. And you can have a look at the shooting facilities that were put in by...
1: Darren Maguire.
0: Yeah, and the concert hall.
1: Concert hall.
0: Oh, it's brilliant.
1: It's wonderful. I hope they have a...
0: State of the art.
1: I hope they have a bit of a... I was going to say employees' playtime isn't quite what I mean, but, you know, the sporting contribution to the recital hall.
0: Yes.
1: You know, various acts put on by the performers in the rugby league.
0: Yep.
1: I mean,
0: yep.
1: It'd be fantastic.
0: Yep.
1: You know, obviously they're adept at all sorts of things.
0: A wonderful weekend. And I thank all contributors.
2: The Maguire Society is committed to a breeding program that will keep members busy even if the current feral population of bush junk is tidied away in the next decade. Members have heard the big cat rumours. And now the Maguire's Big Cat Subcommittee has sourced some promising gear from the internet dark web. As we speak, the Society's bright sparks are turning out the first litter of really big cats. Due to drop in November. This news will excite progressive members and forward-thinking betas who have been looking for the next level challenges through Bludging on the Blind Side.

0: Yes, hunters and collectors. From a CD, I think it's called What's A Few Men? The title of the track is Do You See What I See? And you're listening to Bludging on the Blind Side. Now, the Snakes of Origin seems to have found a...
1: Well, someone sent an image through of the Packard HG. It looks fantastic, I must say.
0: It does. This is the first time I've... Not that I've bought a lot of confectionery recently, but the Snakes of Origin seems to me a great... It's a wonder that Feathers didn't promote it a bit more widely.
1: Yeah.
0: You know, at a press conference, it wouldn't hurt if he pulled out a packet of Snakes of
1: Origin.
0: And
1: offered them around.
0: Offered them around, exactly. They're not deer. And let's not forget that the rugby league has $5 billion now for its rights.
1: Yeah, yeah. I wonder if there are any copyright issues, HG, with the Allens Company. Were they...
0: Well, what are you copywriting here? Are you copywriting the idea of a maroon and blue snake? Or are you... Which could be one thing...
1: Well, it is trading off, isn't it? State of origin, snakes of origin. I mean, some smart lawyer getting their teeth into that.
0: Yeah.
1: Can't you?
0: Yeah. One of each colour.
1: Yeah.
0: Now, look, speaking of rugby league and doing good things, we mentioned a couple of times the great Jai Arrow campaign. Jai July.
1: Yep.
0: And everybody in all code. So it's I'm surprised the Commonwealth Games people aren't doing the...
1: Firing
0: the arrow
1: when they
0: now.
1: Get gold. Yep.
0: This is to do with another charity, but former NRL stars Mitchell Pearce and Todd Carney. Now, I should point out, to set this in context, Mitchell Pearce famously very... publicly, got involved with a dog at one particular point, which did cause... people in rugby league to talk, and of course Todd Carney, the bubbler. So they come with terrific acts.
1: Yes.
0: You know.
1: Could I suggest what you're getting at is a degree of some sort of notoriety.
0: Notoriety, that's right, and understanding the rules of show business.
1: Yes.
0: So they've put together a big night on July the 31st.
1: Mm-hmm.
0: Now this is an event organised for the charity Reboot Mindset Academy.
1: Right.
0: Now, I haven't come across this before, but
1: obviously
0: the Freddy's Pathways would be right across this. Reboot Mindset Academy, painted as described here as two of NRL's bad boys during their playing careers in the 2000s and the 2010s.
1: Yeah.
0: They've teamed up again and they share their personal stories to help support young people facing similar challenges to, I'm not quite sure... how the bubbler and the dog act work, because I'm not suggesting people have to go out and start bubbling and, embracing dogs to,
1: But people, if they're going along to hear them,
0: they'd
1: expect to see the bubbler, wouldn't they?
0: They would. What an interesting question.
1: Well, I would if I went.
0: I'd say, come on,
1: show us the bubbler, Tony!
0: But then would people think we were weird for doing that?
1: Yeah, they probably would. They probably would. That we'd be asked to leave.
0: Yeah. And I'd be disappointed.
1: Mm.
0: But maybe they could, do some sort of variation, a sort of show.
1: Well, reenactment.
0: Reenactment or behind the screen.
1: In dumb show. It doesn't...
0: Behind the screen.
1: Yeah.
0: Something like that. And
1: Do it with your trousers on.
0: Yeah. Fair enough. Now, the former Rooster and New South Wales, former Roosters and Blues halves, I didn't realise they were both Roosters, will be part of a panel at Care Factor's Christmas in July Gala Ball discussing the charity and what they do.
1: Excellent.
0: Meaning what the charity does, not what the boys do.
1: Yep.
0: The event at Hyatt Regency in Sydney has already been a big success, leading organisers to request extra capacity to accommodate the high demand.
1: Good.
0: Well, they're two great acts.
1: Yes.
0: I mean, you don't see the bubbler every day of the week.
1: You don't.
0: But, come to your point, is with this pressure of the crowd there, maybe 1,000 people, then they're all there wanting to see something.
1: Well, look, let's just hope with the advertising which you're looking at there, HG, I hope it's made clear that there'll be no reenactment of the bubbler or the dog business.
0: Can't help.
1: Because a lot of people might be going along thinking, oh, you beauty.
0: The bubbler.
1: I heard all about it.
0: Yeah, I want to see it.
1: Mm.
0: So Pearce and Carney's careers overlapped for more than a decade. The lifelong friends played together in the Roosters 2010-2011 before, obviously working at a representative level. So then we get to, obviously, Pearce went off to the Catalans, et cetera. Todd and I built this up out of our own experiences and have an industry like this stand behind us is huge. He means the charity. Mm. It shows people really do care about young people. Carney, who left the NRL in 2014, spent 4 years in Super League before launching Reboot. He works as a coach with the Gold Coast Titans Pathways and the Kebra High School.
1: Right.
0: Kebra Park High School.
1: Yep.
0: Might be Kebra Park High School. Now father himself, Carney, wants to share his journey with others struggling through tough times. It's about showing up for these kids again and again. Carney said every dollar raised helps us do exactly that. We know what it feels like to bloody blah, second chance, having logistics community back there. Joining them on stage, this is the bit I wanted to get to, will be Junior Pierce, obviously Mitchell's father,
1: yep.
0: And he's a director on the Reboot board who's going to act as MC.
1: Oh, that's fantastic.
0: Yeah.
1: Yeah, no, that's very, very good. I'm mindful. I mean, these things are always terrific. Remember the, I think Roger Rogerson and Mark Jacko Jackson.
0: They had a go at
1: They had point. A go at something like, but I don't think it had any particular charity.
0: Well,
1: I think it was more for their own wallets, wasn't it? I've forgotten the third prong.
0: Wow, yeah.
1: Yeah, there were three of them.
0: Was it Mark, the bloke out of Melbourne, Chopper Reed?
1: Chopper Reed, that was it. Mm. Yeah, so you had Chopper, Roger and Mark Jacko Jackson. Terrific night. Funny as.
0: Sorry.
1: Don't know. That's it. I mean, if people are going along expecting a sort of Roger Rogerson, Mark Jacko,
0: like
1: it won't
0: that.
1: Be like that at all.
0: No. But no. Bubblers, you know, maybe.
1: Bubblers, dogs, be great.
2: 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The church simply needs more space. A lucky envelope competition to raise much-needed funds has been organised by former South Sydney Rabbit Tugger Coleman. 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

0: This is Andrew Moore. Join us straight after the news at 2 o'clock. Three games coming your way on NRL Saturday. I'll be joined here at Stadium Australia by Luke Lewis and Michael Carayannis. First up, though, it's down to the nation's capital at 3 o'clock. Canberra takes on the West Tigers. Then here at 5:30, Canterbury Bankstown looking to fight its way back inside the top eight. They take on the second-place Warriors. And then the nightcap at Townsville Stadium, North Queensland hosting the Brisbane Broncos. On the pre-game show, South Sydney winger Campbell Graham, who scored the match-winning try last night against the Melbourne Storm, and we'll keep you up to date with round four action in the NRLW. That's straight after Roy and HG here on ABC Sport.
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4: I like that Andrew Moore suggested the final game, which would be on ABC Radio Sport and ABC Local Radio, about 9 o'clock tonight. It's called a nightcap. And come across that. Lovely idea.
5: It is a rugby nice league idea. Game
4: a nightcap. Now, tomorrow, of course, the biggest fight that's ever been staged in Australia.
5: Arguably,
4: that's
5: the...
4: Thanks. Because, I mean, these are great conversation starters, aren't they?
5: Mm.
4: You know, where you can bump into somebody you've never met before and throw them a question like that and immediately get involved with, say, a conversation that takes you back to Lester Ellis and Jeff the Hitman Hardy and what it was like when Jeff Fenwick dominated the the junior ranks or the lively ranks and Aussie Joe Bugner as well, of course. I mean, there's so many great fights.
5: There
4: so
5: are.
4: You know,
5: how do you measure the greatest fight?
4: Excellent question.
5: You know, is it by virtue of the number of people that turn up to watch it? Is that how you measure it? Or is the number of eyeballs it gets when it's broadcast on television?
4: Well, that's one way, but intensity...
5: Remember when Tommy Burns fought someone here? That was a huge fight.
4: Yeah, that was at the stadium, though. It's a slightly different time.
5: And totally different time. And but arguably one of the great fights in Australia's history.
4: Well, and of course, remember, of course, his fighting is not considered a main... this is very harsh, I suppose, not a mainstream sport much anymore. The Olympics, they're always talking about chucking it out. I'm not sure what the boxing, the status of boxing is at the Commonwealth Games. I assume, in fact, I know that they've got a great card because I think Australia's sent... 8 boxers who've never fought before.
5: Yeah, that's right.
4: Which is sort of a breakthrough in boxing.
5: It's a bit of an indictment, though, of what's happening with boxing, isn't it?
4: It is. But then this is the reverse of that, the greatest fight anybody's ever seen.
5: But the police youth clubs, are they still doing boxing there, HG?
4: That's an excellent question. Remember how troubled souls were born into the police youth club and taught how to throw a punch and how to take one on the chin sort of thing?
5: Yes, yes, yes. When I go past the police youth clubs these days, it tends to be more taekwondo, I want to say, and things of this nature.
4: Sort of like a mixed martial art.
5: Mixed martial arts, yes. Which I'm not decrying. I think that's great. But it'd be lovely to see a bit of leather thrown as well, wouldn't it?
4: Well, listen, it certainly would. And the difficulty here is that, apropos of your point, we've got Tim Zoo is predicting Errol Spence Jr.'s demand to fight a middleweight will spectacularly backfire in the American's face. Now, look, a lot of people have bought tickets to this bout thinking the two combatants were to slug it out at 72 kilograms.
5: Yeah.
4: Now, I bought a ticket thingy.
5: You did. So did I.
4: I love the 72-kilogram class.
5: I won't
4: go and watch anything else.
5: No.
4: That's why it's great.
5: Yeah.
4: It's the greatest. Now, this is a flyweight in Sydney Sunday. Before the Spence camp insisted on Zoo rising from his customary super welterweight division. Zoo believes the late switch will play into his hand.

0: in what is being built, as you mentioned already, the biggest fight in Australian soil in boxing history. We've got that down. When he told me it could be 160, that's 160 pounds as opposed to the 158 pounds, a rise of 2 pounds, he said, thank God. Why? Because this is a weight position I want to be at. Now, I suppose a boxer does know their best weight, where it's most useful to fight. Yeah. But you wouldn't think 2 pounds would be. I mean, 2 pounds is just, well, what, not even 1 kilo.
1: No. But it's hard to drop that amount of weight, you know, in a couple of days.
0: Yeah, like you've got your garbage bags on.
1: In the sauna and
0: You're running around a lot. And,
1: it can weaken you.
0: It can. Now, so I want to be out. This is what made me say yes straight away. I've been 154 pounds for 10 years, tired of draining myself. This is your point. Tired of draining myself to make for a decade to make the lower weight. Zoo said this week he was revealed a permanent move to the middleweight rank, and he says he's feeling physically supreme.
1: Isn't that good?
0: Now, powerful, one time, bloody, bloody, blah, leave that out.
1: So what belt's being fought for now then, if it's not featherweight? It's going to be middleweight.
0: It's, yes, now I've got to go back through my notes. Super welterweight division.
1: That's what it's called now.
0: Rising from his customary,

0: back.
1: Yeah.
0: Now it's gone to, I want to say, because of the weights, 2 kilo.
1: It might be middleweight now.
0: Be close to middleweight, I think.
1: Well, how does the IBC, IBF, IBO, how do they feel about that?
0: I mean, well, it can't be a belt.
1: Can't be a belt. There's no belt involved.
0: No, because it'd be a, what you hate,
1: yeah.
0: A vacant belt.
1: Vacant belt.
0: Now,
1: okay.
0: Zoo is still claiming Spencer, former unified welterweight champ, is favourite. I'm the underdog. I've been treated that way all my life. Sunday when we get it on, I'm here to do a job. He's a great fighter. I do believe in myself. Otherwise, I wouldn't take the fight. I thought if I was going to lose. Experts are tipping the blockbuster won't go to the distance and claiming Zoo needs a knockout against the classy Texan to avoid suffering the fourth defeat in the past 2 years and likely a career-ending one.
1: Because remember he had trouble with Fundora, I think.
0: Fundora, yeah.
1: Who elbowed him in the head.
0: Yeah, opened up a cut in the top of his
1: head.
0: Yeah,
1: yeah.
0: And then he fought Fundora in a refight and something went horribly
1: something
0: wrong.
1: Something went wrong there as well. The elbow got involved with the top of his head again, wasn't it? Something like that.
0: That's right.
1: He's an awkward customer, Fundora, isn't he? With those big elbows.
0: Yeah, that he gets you on the going, coming and going. I'm just aware I've got in front of me. I'm just aware of what I've got in front of me, but I'm not letting it overpower the weight. Then he drifts off to something nothing to do with boxing. I'm very grateful to be on this stage. It means everything, what I've done in the moment and how bad I want it and my supreme ability right now. Oh, it drifts away completely. Now, then we've got this other thing. The Murtazalev bout.
1: Yes.
0: Well, this is.
1: This the one Charlo's not turning up
0: correct,
1: for?
0: Yeah. Correct.
1: So it's the head in the bag one.
0: But this is the head in the bag. There's no suggestion it could be Fundora, is there?
1: Oh, wow. Wouldn't that be great?
0: It'd be exciting.
1: Would.
0: That would be a really. Now,
1: yeah.
0: That's one part of that story.
1: Right.
0: Here's another part of the story. Liam Wilson's world title eliminator has taken a dramatic twist. US rival Steve Fulton has requested a weight change as he wages the last-minute battle on the scales. Fulton's camp was asked about the blockbuster bout, which is slated to be at super featherweight, 130 pounds, and be increased to 135, lightweight limit.
1: Right.
0: Now, this, I think, is on the same bout.
1: It is the same card.
0: Same card.
1: Yeah.
0: So we got two. People who want to change who they are,
1: yeah.
0: Fundamentally.
1: That's right.
0: They're not, I was a super lightweight, now I'm a heavyweight.
1: Yeah.
0: Sort of idea.
1: Yeah, I bulked up, here I am, take me or leave me.
2: The Australian Rugby League and the New South Wales Rugby League are appealing to all members of the public with information concerning the missing Gould Inquiry report into the St George Leagues Club to come forward. All respondents will be treated with anonymity and respect by the AFP, the New South Wales Police and the Queensland Police. This is Bludging on the Blind Side.

0: Just in passing, before I continue with that story, we did get a plaintiff call from somebody on York Peninsula who wanted to hear the show. It's the ABC app that you go to.
1: Yeah. Listen to it. You're not going to get it through your car radio.
0: No, you'll have to use your phone and go to the apps.
1: Yeah.
0: Now, it's an alarming concession that is that the US superstar, superstar, how have I missed this?
1: Who's the superstar?
0: Liam Wilson.
1: All right.
0: He's the one who's changed.
1: Tubby Wilson.
0: Yep, lard man.
1: Yeah.
0: Lard Liam. Fulton was a no-show at the open workout on Thursday amid fears over his condition for the co-main event on the Zoo Errol Spence mega fight on Sunday. Hang on a minute. Where was it when all of a sudden it's now a co-main event?
1: Yeah.
0: Who said that was on the card?
1: I don't see it. There's only one main event as far as I'm concerned, and that's Spence Zoo.
0: Now, the World Press...
1: Even though there's no bell involved.
0: No. It's
1: some main event, well, you haven't got a bloody bell involved. You know, because some bloke couldn't bloody take the trouble to lose a couple of bloody pounds.
0: And, of course, the biggest fight, it's starting to sound Mickey Mouse.
1: Very Mickey Mouse.
0: It's got a very good quokka, donkey and pelican undercard organised. No problems there. But when it comes to the headliners, oh, no, they faff around. They don't care who they fight.
1: Someone's suggesting George Barnes fought Atu Clotty at the Sydney Stadium in November 1955.
0: I'm sure that's the case.

0: Not quite. Is he regarding that's the greatest bout that's ever happened in Australia? I don't think so.
1: I think he's asking questions.
0: He is and asking questions, yeah, which is his right to do.
1: Yeah, which is the Cloddy bout, the biggest one in Australia. Well, you've got to put up your arguments.
0: Yeah.
1: Horn v. Manny Pacquiao. Was that, you know, the primary school teacher? Yeah. Manny Pacquiao had never fought a primary
0: school teacher. The senator. That's right.
1: Yeah, the senator from Philippines.
0: Yeah.
1: A great bout.
0: Yep.
1: But of course, the Cloddy bout, you know, probably had a lot of people, a lot of interest. I mean, and what about Liz Darcy's bout? I can't remember any of them because they were well before.
0: It was great, though.
1: Oh, great, yeah. Greatest bout in Australia at the time.
0: Yes. What about Johnny Famichon?
1: Well, Tony Madigan.
0: Tony Madigan!
1: Great bouts.
0: Great bouts.
1: Now, none of which I saw. But they were great.
0: Yeah, they're great. And arguable as Australia's greatest bouts.
1: Yeah, arguably, indeed, along with the Cloddy bout.
0: Yeah.
1: Now, well,
0: not forgetting the Kombosis Junior v Hanley bout.
1: Yeah, and let's not forget, you know, I mean, I forget
0: Ricky Hatton.
1: Didn't one of the early Fennec bouts was against Jake the Snake Rodriguez?
0: Yeah, that was a great bout. Arguable,
1: the greatest.
0: Arguable.
1: Yeah, well placed sources.
0: What about Barry Hall v.
1: Gal. Well, that always lives in my memory. You know, I mean, that's code against code.
0: See, how do you judge?
1: I don't know.
0: You know?
1: I know. Because there's so much intensity. People supported the AFL versus the rugby league. I mean, that when you get two houses of, you know, two different sports involved, it's sky's the limit.
0: Well, maybe we've got to be more specific. That could be the greatest Pelican.
1: I think it's Pelican.
0: That's the greatest Pelican bout ever.
1: Yeah.
0: Gal v. Hall.
1: It's a wonderful, wonderful category.
0: Yeah.
1: Pelican.
0: Yeah.
1: So rich. Now, and who's the bloke? Somebody's fighting. Is it Asafar Nelson Solomona?
0: He's
1: been fighting rugby league. He fought Burgess the other night.
0: He did.
1: Yeah. Now,
0: Tom Burgess and bashed him up.
1: And
0: and he's trying to call out Gal now.
1: He's calling Gal.
0: Yeah. Well,
1: stand by for the greatest bout in Australia's history. But I take your point. You see, that's a sort of bout. You know, some people listening to this program might have been there and they loved it and they thought, I've never seen anything better.
0: Greatest bout I've ever seen.
1: There you go. Just asking questions. So anyway, back to this one.
0: Solomona v. Burgess. Man, what a night.
1: Yeah.
0: What a night that was.
1: I went out and got legless afterwards. Yeah. Can't remember a thing about it, but it was great.
0: No, it was just great. I know it was great. It's just great.
1: Now, well-placed sources say the Wilson camp and his promoter, No Limit, flatly rejected Fulton's request for a change of weight.
0: Flatly refused? What, Fulton's not fighting now?
1: Well, hang on.
0: Or is he going into the sauna?
1: He's getting in the sauna. No Limit boss George Rose declined to comment, but Wilson's hardline stance has turned up the heat on Fulton to shed kilos in the final 48 hours, apropos exactly your suggestion.
0: Yeah.
1: Wilson had already completed his mandatory fight week open work at Circular Quay on Thursday when he discovered the Fulton had snubbed the traditional pre-fight event. They're great, those pre-fight events.
0: I love them.
1: Now, Fulton was the only fighter on the card not to fulfil his contractually stipulated obligation in what Wilson's team saw as a sign of disrespect.
0: I hate disrespect.
1: Especially in the fight game.
0: Yeah.
1: And the only one on the card, there's about 20 boxes, or might be even more than that, 50 boxes on this card. That's what makes it great.
0: Mm.
1: But only one who didn't turn up. Anyone who knows.
0: So this bloke's got to lose. Was it 2 or 5 pounds in 48 hours?
1: I think the latter.
0: 5 pounds?
1: Yeah.
0: Well, he's going to have a few slices taken off his buttocks.
1: I suppose so.
0: And that's painful.
1: Yeah, it is. And you've got to, you know, treat it right.
0: Yeah.
1: With your pawpaw cream and all that sort of stuff
0: to get,
1: you know, any chance of putting the shorts on.
0: Well, that's right. And you know, often it makes you vulnerable.
1: To
0: attack, because boxers aren't stupid, you know.
1: They know where the weights come off.
0: They know where the weights come off. Yeah. If you've had your what we used to call bot slicing, to make the weight, it always comes back later. You know, it heals up over time, and you can bulk it back up again. You know, on the bike.
1: But it's. The short-term damage.
0: Short-term, yeah. And it can be very painful. And you run the risk of it getting infected for obvious reasons.
1: Yeah, that's right. Well, he says here, Wilson says, anyone that knows boxing knows he's probably having some weight problems.
0: Yeah.
1: I'm here. I'm going to put on a show for you guys. It's a one-man mission. I'm here for a job. I have a goal in sight, and that's to win against a tough competitor. He sees it as nothing new for him, I guess, but I'm here and I'm ready. Sounds great, didn't it? Making the situation more exasperating for the Aussie fan favourite is that Wilson has had a history of battling to make the weight, but always pulls through and never pulls out of fight week formalities.
0: Right.
1: Fulton missed weight for his last fight at a whopping 2 pounds over the 130 limit for his world fight against Shaquille Foster in December. So this has formed this weight loss problem or issue.
0: Yeah. So we imagine Wilson's had his bot sliced before and survived it.
1: Yeah.
0: He won the bout with a
1: sliced bot.
0: Sliced bot.
1: He knows how to deal with it.
0: Yeah. Well, that could arguably be one of the greatest fights in Australian history.
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4: The Rugby League lotto numbers for this week are 2, 7, 14 and 9. Supplementaries are 3 and 8. This is Bludging on the Blind Side.
5: Now, coming to the Tigers, this is the sad Balmain Western Suburbs Tigers outfit. According to the paper reports, for too long the Tigers have paid more than they should for wrong players who have simply not delivered.
6: Yeah.
5: Is that a fair summing up?
6: Yeah.
5: And for too long the Tigers have failed to properly address the need to lift standards and drive the professionalism required to become a successful club. Dewey felt he could no longer let things slide. So it's a one-man vendetta to improve the quality of the club. Very brave position to adopt.
6: Didn't they put in a new manager, Richardson, was that his name, to address these issues? And then Barry O'Farrell had to leave. And
5: then they've got trouble with the lawyers who own the club. Is that right?
6: Is that right? You know, I didn't know the club was owned by lawyers.
5: I think that's right. And, of course...
6: God almighty, no wonder they've got problems.
5: Well, he is said to hope that his drastic action will shine a light on the bigger problems bubbling away at the joint venture. He could not be contacted yesterday. Now, that my alarms bell ring.
6: Yeah.
5: Bigger problems than what players refusing to play. I mean, how much bigger problem going to be?
6: Now,
5: sources have confirmed Dewey's decision to make himself unavailable for the trip to Canberra had nothing to do with being moved from the halves to the lock. Again.
6: Oh, really?
5: He sees himself as a half. When the band was all together and they were going well at the start of the season,
6: yeah.
5: You were telling me it was because he was playing so well.
6: Well, he was playing good. He would have got into the Blues Origin tie. Yeah. Easily. He was the form half in the competition.
5: Well, now
6: Dewey. But Dewey's saying he didn't withdraw from the side because he was...
5: No, that's what it says here. It had nothing to do with being moved from half to lock. And, of course, the only other thing is they put in... He was asked to play lock while they got a younger player.
6: A new gun
5: to play in the halves.
6: Yeah.
5: Now, what worries me is...
6: Along with Luai at 5'8", I assume.
5: Indeed.
6: Yeah.
5: Now, so, dream team. Now, what worries me is, what are these things underlying problems?
6: Yeah.
5: I mean, is it to do with half the players don't want to play? Or they none of them turn up to training? Or is there a set against Luai because he's off to, get that tax-free money at,
6: putting his money into the Bank of China in the Solomon Islands, all of that. Well, maybe there's a little bit of that. But isn't it up to Benji to get them together? And
5: well, here's just a little bit more. He said, Dewey heard at the start of the week that the move was... from the halves was under consideration. He struggled to get confirmation from Marshall and the NRL judiciary on Tuesday. He had a careless high charge downgraded,
6: yes.
5: So he's free to play.
6: Yep.
5: Do you remain unsure of what Marshall was thinking until he marched into the coach's office on Thursday morning and told he had to play at lock? Do he sat down with Chief Executive Sean Mikkelkamp, the same sources confirmed, to explain why he didn't want to play this weekend? I'm not quite sure what he said.
6: No.
5: Have you had any insight?
6: He got off. He was able to play. So he turns up at Concord Oval, Centre of Excellence, beauty, and goes past the pool with the West Tigers logo in the bottom.
5: Yeah, thought I liked
6: sits
5: it.
6: Down with Benji and says, right, Benji, I got off. As you know, I'm ready to play. Where do you want me? I want you at lock. Okay, just hang on there. And then he goes and sees this bloke and then says he doesn't want to play.
5: Yes, now...
6: So are those things related?
5: But we've been told earlier in the article that it had nothing to do with his decision not to play.
6: Yeah.
5: Had nothing to do with
6: forced to play lock. Mm. Well, what else could it have been?
5: Well, could it be that certain players in the Tigers lineup
6: don't want Luai there because Luai doesn't want to play with us anymore?
5: Well, or that Luai doesn't train or Luai does something else, which he just turns up on game day and says, I'll take it from here. But I'm making that up.
6: Well, we don't know.
5: We were just asking questions.
6: We just don't know. We're just asking questions. That's exactly right.
5: So there's a lovely...
6: Well, it's up to the coach to jump right on this.
5: And suggest that maybe there might be another club. For Dewey, who could maybe allow him to play,
6: In the halves.
5: Where he wants to. There's a lovely...
6: Man. Okay. I think Dewey's contracted till the end.

0: of next year, isn't he?
1: He's there for a while, yeah. Mm. So
0: be a great loss to lose Dewey. He's been the heart and soul of the team.
1: Yeah, so what do you think's going on here? You know, obviously
0: it must be to do with Luai
1: going.
0: Well, Luai still being part of the team.
1: Sorry, yes, with the
0: because Luai under ideal circumstances, you'd have the new gun come in.
1: Yeah.
0: Great, that's fine. Yeah. And Dewey would be at 5'8" to
1: ease the way forward. For the new Galvin, I assume.
0: Yeah, for the new Galvin. And Luai would be either in reserve grade or...
1: or doing what he meant to do at lock.
0: Yeah. Then no, he couldn't play lock. He hasn't got enough defence.
1: Yeah, that's what you were saying before, yeah. Yeah. Off air, I mean.
0: Yeah.
1: Yeah. Now, there's some lovely incidents here where he drove his car around the oval and then
0: decided... Dewey did?
1: Yeah, decided to run a few laps.
0: Okay.
1: To demonstrate he was prepared to turn up.
0: Oh, right.
1: You know, yep. I mean, I'm putting words in his...
0: Yeah, right.
1: Trying to read his actions here, not that they've got...
0: I mean, it's a sad old day when someone like Adam Dewey doesn't want to play rugby league, isn't it? Because he's born to play rugby league, that bloke.
1: He is.
0: He's only happy...
1: if he's got a ball...
0: if he's got a ball in his hand and someone coming at him.
1: Yeah. Now... down there with the spoon bowlers, St George Illawarra have raised concerns with the NRL about the series of refereeing calls that have gone against them in the past month, with the club chief Tim Watsford saying they had potential to affect beyond the football field. Mm. Now, this is something new to me, that refereeing decisions can affect people off the field. So Captain Damien Cook unloaded on the officiating at the 2012 defeat of the Warriors on Saturday, in which the team was on the wrong side of three key decisions, querying whether their lowly position on the ladder worked against them. The Dragons also felt aggrieved at their treatment in close losses against Canberra and Newcastle, as well as contentious denial of a solo try to Cook against Penrith in Magic Round. Now, forgetting the Magic Round, if they'd won all these other three matches, they'd still be very close to, or if not, in the top eight.
0: Yes.
1: So we get here is Watsford. He says, that's where pressure comes. This is the referee. This is beyond the football field a little bit. It goes to people's jobs at stake. Dean's been auditioning some pretty ordinary calls. I called out a couple of... couple at Canberra, obviously, on the weekend and saw a few at Newcastle. But you get what I mean is that Dean Young's position is affected by referee calls. I'd never thought of this before.
0: No, it's not only Dean Young's position.
1: No, obviously. It's
0: the whole club.
1: The whole club. You and know, other clubs.
0: The Taj Mahal is in need of some serious renovation. And these renovations will only go ahead if the membership warrants it, if there's enough membership. And the membership is determined by the success or otherwise of the club performance on the field.
1: Do you think the Taj Mahal could be sold off for housing?
0: I think the club may well be sold off for housing. Yeah, which would be a great shame. I mean, the Taj Mahal has been with us for so long.
1: I know.
0: It was a magnificent building, but probably could do with a little bit of a freshening
1: TLC.
0: Up. Yeah. Freshening up. And I know plans have been submitted. The board love the plans, but it's going to cost money. And we need, or the club needs, membership, you know, to bring money into the coffers to allow the renovation to go ahead.
1: Could the Carn and Pierce Knight turn up there and do
0: well, it? Well, I'd suggest they should approach the club and see if they could do their fundraiser there. They'd bring people in to play the pokies and have a few beers and that sort of thing, which is good, great for the coffers of the club. But that's the way you've got to look at it, that these dud decisions made by, you know, faceless blokes out there with whistles, blowing, and creating dramas on the paddock for the players who find themselves losing instead of winning, and then back at the club...
1: No one there.
0: Because they hate
1: the players.
0: Had a few beers. The Bain Marie's filled with food. No one's eating.
1: Yeah. The Pierce.
0: It's got to be thrown out.
1: Pierce Carney Act has got no one looking at it.
0: No one looking at it.
1: Even though they promised to do the blubble for real.
0: Yep. No one playing the pokies. No money coming in.
1: And then.
0: No renovations. No Taj Mahal. No club. No future. Nothing.
1: And then, of course, I'm.
0: All because a couple of smart whistleblowers. Tweet, wrong.
1: Ding, ding, ding, ding.
0: Ding, ding, ding. Ding.
1: I know. And I haven't got to the bunker because I haven't got time this week.
0: Well, the bunker hates St George.
1: Yeah. They hate rugby league.
0: They hate rugby league. Of course they do.
1: And there's a great couple of suggestions from Andrew Johns, which we'll get to next week. But in the meantime, it's a wonderful round of rugby league. And
0: it is. It's such a sober note to go out on.
1: Yeah.
0: Because we love our rugby league, even if the bugger hates it.
1: We don't want to see people hurt because of decisions financially or in any other way. And we leave that that sobering point there until next week. Have a great weekend here on ABC Radio Sport and ABC Local Radio. Over to Andrew and the team for 18 hours of magic. See you next week.

0: ABC News, hello, I'm Satyam Weinstein. Queensland has confirmed its first case of the deadly H5 bird flu. A dead petrel was found at Moreton Island in the state's southeast last Saturday and sent to the CSIRO for testing. The Department of Primary Industries has today confirmed a positive test result. There are now 18 confirmed cases of the virus in Australia. Factional bosses have teamed up to block debate on Israel and Palestine at Labor's National Conference in Adelaide. The three-day conference has wrapped up with delegates endorsing the party's platform, which guides Labor policy. Labor MP Ed Husic had drafted an amendment to toughen Labor's stance on Israel, but was forced to withdraw the motion. Mr. Husic says he's disappointed members weren't given a chance to debate important issues.
1: Australians watching us reckon that people should be able to have a go, take a stand on the issues that they care about, and they really want to see that, and they don't want to see us as robots.
0: Spanish authorities say the emergency services don't have the capacity to contain a huge wildfire raging near Madrid. More than 60,000 people have either been evacuated or ordered to remain indoors. Forest fires are also burning in southwestern France, where the flames are now heading towards the city of Bordeaux. French President Emmanuel Macron has ordered the military to mobilise. Defence officials in Ukraine are demanding answers to why a drone exhibition was being openly held on the outskirts of the capital, Kyiv, making it an easy target for Russian ballistic missiles. Representatives of Ukraine's defence industry were present, and at least 10 people were killed and 100 injured in a Russian attack. It comes as Ukrainian President Volodymyr Zelensky says Russia's preparing a new offensive, warning of a fresh wave of strikes within the next 48 hours.
2: We have clear intelligence indicating that Russia is preparing a new and substantial wave of mobilization for this autumn. At present, Russia is losing more troops on the battlefield than it is recruiting, yet Putin intends to intensify the attacks and further expand this war.
0: U.S. President Donald Trump has told the rescheduled White House Correspondents' Dinner that he would show restraint and not deliver his original speech, which he said would have been a doozy. Emily Grimenz reports from Washington, D.C.
3: An alleged assassination attempt on the US president disrupted the annual gala in April this year. A smaller event with tighter security is taking place today. Donald Trump has delivered a speech but says it wasn't what he'd originally prepared, where he planned to go after some of the journalists present.
4: Your lives were really in danger the last time for an opposite reason.
3: He went on to reel off some insults and make jokes, including a joke that he planned to run for a third presidential term. The dinner traditionally celebrates free speech and an independent press. Emily Grimenz, ABC News, Washington.
0: Major chemical manufacturer Syngenta has announced it will stop selling the controversial herbicide Paraquat in Australia and New Zealand. The Australian Pesticides and Veterinary Medicines Authority announced new restrictions on the chemical last month, but stopped short of an outright ban, despite concerns about links to Parkinson's disease. Generic versions of Paraquat will still be sold by other companies in Australia. Police have confirmed two women and two children were inside a home when an armed man allegedly shot a Queensland police officer. Police were called to a domestic violence incident at a property in Yingari on the Fraser Coast. Officials allege the 45-year-old man shot at them, hitting a first-year constable in the leg before he was later found dead inside the home. District Acting Superintendent Brad Inskip says the man allegedly shot multiple rounds.

0: frowns at responding officers.
1: The initial response was 10 police officers plus one dog handler and his dog. That was very shortly after the officers arrived that the offender started shooting at police.
0: WA beekeepers are playing a part in protecting South Australia's almond industry. Andrew Hanlon explains.
2: In one of WA's largest commercial consignments of live beehives, more than 7,500 hives have been sent across the border to South Australia to support almond flower pollination. WA bees are currently free from pests and diseases like the varroa mite, a parasite that attacks European honeybees. The beehives were gathered in Donnybrook, Gingin and Esperance before being transported to South Australia. The hives are scheduled to arrive ahead of the almond flowering period in late July and early August.
0: And the New South Wales Waratahs have taken out the Super Rugby Women's Final, beating the Fijian Drua 34-17 in Umbar. You're up to date with ABC News.
3: Do you know the next Australian of the Year? 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
4: We begin this broadcast by acknowledging the traditional custodians of the land on which this match will be played today and pay our respects to their elders past, present and emerging. We extend that respect to Aboriginal and Torres Strait Islander peoples listening.
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3: And a very pleasant Saturday afternoon to you from Stadium Australia with former Shark, Panther, Blue and Kangaroo Luke Lewis, the Daily and Sunday Telegraph's Michael Carayannis. I'm Andrew Moore. What a beautiful day. Perfect winter's afternoon. Bright, sunny and 19 degrees here at Olympic Park. 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At 3 o'clock, it's Canberra playing the self-imploding West Tigers at Canberra Stadium. A scene setter with Zane Bojack shortly, and Zane will be loving the Canberra weather, no doubt, given he's a North Queensland boy based in Brisbane. We'll call what should be a big game at 5:30. Canterbury, Bankstown and the Warriors. The referee is Adam G here with Wyatt Raymond in the bunker. Then at 7:30, North Queensland is at home to Brisbane. That game at Townsville Stadium, you'll hear that with Quentin Hull, Lachlan Coote and Laurie Spina through until 10 o'clock tonight. We'll talk about last night's nail biters with the Sydney Roosters over an injury-ravaged Newcastle by a point. Dylan Lucas undergoing surgery today for that broken ankle that looked so horrible last night. And a late Campbell Graham try, giving South a thrilling win over Melbourne right here. We'll speak with Campbell Graham shortly, who did score that winning try, plus MC's Hammer Time, which could well be the best yet. We'll keep you up to date with round four action in the NRLW, Canberra hosting winless Cronulla Sutherland, and currently at Canberra Stadium with about 8.25 minutes to go. It's the Sharks leading by 22 points to 10 over Canberra. For Cronulla, tries to Cassie Staples, to Georgia Ravik, so both wingers scoring, and Quincy Dodd scoring a try most recently. Georgia Hannaway crossed as well, four tries for the Sharkies. Shante Kiriaratu, three goals from four attempts. For Canberra, tries to winger Elise Simpson and to front rower Sophie Holliman, one out of two for fullback Sheridan Gallagher. Cronulla 22, Canberra 10, inside 8 minutes to go in the NRLW at Canberra Stadium. Then here at 3:15, Canterbury, Bankstown, play St George, Illawarra. And from a quarter past five at Townsville, North Queensland takes on Gold Coast. Your text messages are welcome this hour on 0467 920222. All right, let's go. Luke Lewis, good afternoon.
4: Yeah, good afternoon, boys. Great to be here. Another good game in front of us this afternoon, but I can't get over the last couple of nights, just how close the games have actually been.
3: Awesome.
4: Driving home from, obviously, our great game last night, the Newcastle and the Roosters, which was devastating for the Newcastle Knights. I thought they were probably almost a better team, but a couple of crazy injuries, and hearing about Dylan Brown and obviously Dylan Lucas is not good, but so disappointing for them. But they put in a great effort last night to get that close to the Roosters, and then obviously backed up with another great game of South Sydney and the Melbourne Storm last night. So hopefully that's a sign of what we've got here today. Andrew, I can't wait for it.
3: Hasn't the season turned around?
4: Yes.
3: In terms of close games and the way everything's playing out.
4: Well, there's not as many set restarts, and I reckon that's what I can put that down to. But, you know, we hear the players, you know, talk about it last night. Be interesting to see what Campbell Graham says about it today. We might ask him when we get him on, but as well, I feel like the game has definitely changed in that direction. Like, we're not seeing as many set restarts or as many penalties, a little bit more free-flowing, and the game's a lot more closer, and the fatigue factor isn't getting as crazy. So I think that's half the reason why we're not seeing those crazy blowouts, and we're seeing those really nice close games of footy. So
3: it's great at the moment.
4: So good.
3: I'll ask you one question before I get to Michael. What are you most looking forward to in the first game, Canberra and West Tigers? I'll ask you a question.
4: Oh.
3: Canberra to continue because you've been high on them, just, you know, having a strong finish to the year.
4: Yeah.
3: Or the self-imploding West Tigers.
4: Yeah, I'm looking forward to Canberra blowing the West Tigers off the field by 72 points.
3: 72?
4: Yeah, the West Tigers getting absolutely flogged because they're an absolute basket case at the moment, and it's horrible to watch. And what I'm seeing down there is horrible.
3: Michael Carayannis, rugby league's number one writer. Anything but horrible in a basket case. How are you, Michael?
5: Strong start from Louis. I love it. Yes.
4: ABC Sports.
5: Yes. But all three games obviously are captivating today for differing reasons. But yeah, it's hard not to look at the car crash that is the West Tigers at the moment.
3: Yeah, it is. oddly, and again, I so feel for their supporters, but everything that happened with the Adam Dewey thing this week, we can get into it in more detail later, but I don't think Adam Dewey did the right thing. But everything I hear from the West Tigers is the players have had enough of Benji Marshall. So I wonder whether this is coming to a head, because the way they're playing, they don't look terribly interested at the moment.
5: Yeah, they look super flat. They don't look connected. They don't look like a side that has any energy about them. And that was the hallmarks of their first couple of months. But, yeah, there are concerns, obviously, when one of your best players just doesn't want to play for you. And that's exactly what's happened this weekend with Adam Dewey. So that situation will come to a head on Monday, most likely, and it'll be interesting to see which way it ends up going.
3: What about here, MC? Canterbury Bankstown, they're on a bit of a roll. They shut out the West Tigers last week for what that's worth, but they've the last 5 or 6 weeks has been much better for them. It looked like they were really falling off the edge of the cliff, but they're up against a team that's been terrific all year. How do you see Canterbury shaving up today?
5: Yeah, Canterbury are hope. I like the Warriors, but Canterbury are a definite hope, and they're a definite hope of playing finals footy. You look at the sides above them and, you know, the injuries to Newcastle. Can Newcastle just cling on to their eight, you know, to stay inside the eight? But it's going to be a tough ask for Knights now, and I hope they don't go, you know, meekly in the season, because they don't deserve that, the Newcastle Knights, given the effort, even the effort again last night. And then, you know, you got the Cowboys and Manly sort of faltering a little bit in and around that top eight as well. So huge game for the Bulldogs.
3: Yeah, Louis, the Warriors, I feel like you and I have called a lot of Warriors games this year. They've won 8 of 9 that they've played against teams outside the top eight when they play them, which is what winning teams do, right?
4: One thing I love about the Warriors is that they don't have to play well and they win, and they can play really good and they can win, and which is awesome. They've got a whole different way they can win. They can play really good attacking football, but they can also win with their defence, which I love. They don't mind playing in cold, wet weather conditions. And they also like playing in the dry conditions. So I feel like they've got a lot of their game ticked off, and I don't know, just something about them that I like. I love the way their outside backs play. You know, their forwards are strong, they're big, they're mobile, they play nice and fast. I really like Egan out of dummy half, and also like you know, when they do the change there with Healy when he comes on.
3: Yeah.
4: So I feel like they've got a really good balance. I like the side. I feel like the travel might start to get to them a little bit, but I can't see them losing to the Bulldogs today personally. But it should be a good game of football. But I just like the way that they're playing, how they're going about their business. So they're doing everything right, the Warriors.
3: All right, just before we set the scene at Canberra Stadium, around the grounds, NRLW, 3.5 to go, still Cronulla Sutherland 22, leading Canberra 10. New South Wales Cup at the moment, the Warriors are leading Canterbury Bankstown by 18 points to 6. In the Jersey flag, Canterbury 56 defeated the Warriors 10. Sydney Roosters 46 defeated Newcastle 28. South Sydney 44 beat Melbourne 22. And in the second half, the West Tigers 34 leading Canberra 26. That's the New South Wales under-21s competition. We've got in the AFL, it's halftime in Game 1 today. Carlton is in front of Gold Coast, 49-46. And one game in the New South Wales Women's Rugby League completed, with Mounties defeating South Sydney 10-8. We'll get to your text in a moment, 0467 920 222. Let's go around the grounds. Zane Bojack has made his way from Brizzy to Canberra for the Raiders and the West Tigers. He'll be calling it with Alan Tung, and they're in position right now in the penthouse suite at Canberra Stadium. Hello, Zano.
6: Hello, Andrew. Look, I've got to say, even this wimpish North Queenslander can't complain about the conditions here at Canberra Stadium. Blue skies overhead, temperature about 15 degrees. It is absolutely magnificent. Just like the Raiders have been the last 3 weeks, including the 34-24 victory over South. It's a fast track, just like last week was. And look, they have suffered their share of injuries and misfortune once again. Not only did they lose Hudson Young last week during the match with an Achilles, but now Noah Martin's gone down this week at training with a quad. So it's a whole completely different second row. Zach Hosking moves from lock into the back row. Adam Mariotta joins him in jersey 14. Englishman Morgan Smithies wears the 13. Tommy Starling is back in the hooker position because Owen Paddy is out suspended. Jaden Bradley back into the side of the six-man bench, with Seb Chris, youngster Venner Patuki-Case, and of course English international Matty Nicholson, named for the first time this year after off-season shoulder surgery. I said it's blue skies here here in Canberra. There's nothing but grey skies over Concord at the moment. Tiger Town is in a lot of pain, and they come here off a five-game losing streak, including that 32-0 flogging by the Bulldogs, but it's just part of the crisis that's been going on at Concord. As you've been talking about over the last couple of days, Adam Dewey got his high tackle charge downgraded to the judiciary and then told coach Benji Marshall he wouldn't play this weekend. That does allow, though, young Queensland debutant Javon Andrews to make his debut in the halfback spot. He's got the most try assists with 23 in the New South Wales Cup. He was the man of the match in last year's under-19s Origin game. There's a lot of excitement for the Black and Golds about that, despite what's been going on this week. Latu Fainu, as we know, is out suspended. Jarrell Skelton and Hamasi Malkasini were dropped. And then you've got, just like the Raiders losing a player, Jock Madden was injured during the week, and so Heath Mason's come into the six-man squad in jersey 23. They had to get an NRL exemption for that, the Tigers. But they do welcome back Patrick Herbert from a shoulder injury. He's been out for 5 weeks. Bunty Afoa's back from suspension. Junior Tupou starts on the wing for the first time since his mid-season move from the Roosters, and Tino Tavana's on the other wing for the first time since round 18. And you mentioned Alan Tung, the great man, one of my favourite players of all time. Oh, I get mate. To commentate alongside him, which I'm really pleased about. And Tungy, let's just talk about the Tigers to start with. How do you block out all of this noise and conjecture that's been going on at Concord and come here and try and win a game of football when they can't afford to lose a match for the rest of the season?
7: Yeah, well, first and foremost, great to be able to be alongside you here this afternoon, Zany. As you mentioned, great conditions. Yeah, for the Tigers, it can go one or two ways, and often it can galvanise a team and they can come together, bunker down and have that sort of mentality of just, blocking it all out and coming together. I think that's going to be very hard for the Tigers. But in saying that, the Javon Andrews that you've mentioned there, there's some, really special qualities to this player. And unearthed here today, it's going to be a huge occasion for him to be able to do it. The Tigers are really going to need some of their big players to step up. Buller, I think Koriasau, he started on the bench there last week and needed to get on earlier than he did, I know, just coming from that injury. But, those guys will really need to step up. Alex Twell, no doubt, will do a great job. But Terrell May, they really need to lay a good platform and get into some rhythm here. It'll be a big week for Benji Marshall to really, get this side focused on a Raiders whose season is still alive. And as you mentioned, a couple of those players out with injury are certainly tough. But I tell you what, the Tigers, it's been a hell of a week for them. Be great to see how they respond.
6: Full-time here in the NRLW, the Sharks 22 got their first win of the season, Andrew. They've defeated the Raiders 22-10. And just before we go back, Tungy, I need to ask you about the fact that, would you believe it, the Tigers haven't won here since 2018. It's tough to come here and get a win against the side that you can't beat here when you've had the week that you've had. Do you think sometimes having that little distraction perhaps, helps galvanise the team? It's as funny enough as it is, talk about standards and Benji Marshall and crisis meetings. Do you think sometimes the football's the nice distraction?
7: Well, yeah, that's right. I tell you what, one thing, it's only me personally, but if I'm his teammate there, I'm absolutely filthy that Dewey's not playing, that he's put his hand up to sit out. But, strange things happen. The Tigers, well, no doubt, their season is still got a slight pulse as well, so they've got to play for everything. Great conditions here. So I think we're going to see plenty of points.
6: Well, I know, Andrew, that you're the A-team along with Louis, but Tungy, James Sullivan and I are the ACT team back here just before 3 o'clock with Jared Cole, the referee, and Chris Butler in the bunker.
8: Geez, you've just upset Michael Carrianis there.
5: Could be drummers, eh?
8: Wow.
5: New media feud.
8: That could be regime changing. All right, thank you, Zeno. Thank you, Tungy. Looking forward to that. That is so interesting for many reasons. Canberra against the West Tigers, as Zane mentioned. The Sharks beat Canberra in the NRLW 22-10. Before we get into last night's games, on the text line, 0467 920 222. Looking forward to the Cowboys heading out to Canberra Stadium. What's a cracking afternoon. Thank you, Molly. Enjoy it down there. Andrew and team, I'm interested to know your thoughts on some of the goal line dropouts that Nathan Cleary has been using over the last 6 weeks that look to me as though they are grubber kicks with him contacting the ball prior to the ball contacting the ground, as you'd see for a drop kick. Well, it's a skill to do these grubbers. I would have thought they don't constitute a drop kick within the laws of the game. No, they don't, Scott. You're not allowed to punt the ball. But I don't believe he's doing that. I believe the ball is touching the ground first.
5: Yeah, I'm with you.
8: He's mastered that.
4: And it looks like a drop kick.
8: Yeah.
4: If it looked like a grubber, I could understand it, but it actually looks like a dropkick.
8: Yeah, I don't know that he's doing anything wrong there, but we'll keep a close eye out, Scott. Enjoy calling today, Andrew, MC, and Luke from Jodes and Mackay. Thank you, Jody. Good luck to your Cowboys tonight. Just arriving at Canberra Stadium on a West Tigers supporter bus. Not sure about my sanity or mental health. God help us. From Keith, Bay 3, Row E, Seat 6 at Leichhardt Oval. Good on you, Keith. Hi, Andrew, Louie, and Giggles. A word of caution for Giggles. Louie has been behaving lately, so look out today. Have a great call, guys. Craig from Foster.
4: Good observation too, Craig.
8: You have been very well behaved.
5: Me too.
8: You know who hasn't been?
4: You, John.
8: Carianis.
5: What do you mean?
8: You've become an absolute punish.
4: Yeah, he's sort of taken over my sort of role.
8: No. See, you are annoying as all hell, but you're very, very clever at it. So you get admiration for most of what you do. You are just a punish.
5: Your phone ringing last week wasn't amusing or clever.
8: It was amusing the first time I got someone to ring, but about the eighth person, it got a bit much. And then when I get to the airport and I'm pulling out paper plates and all sorts of other crap from my bag before I take it through security. Ben says, I think the Raiders' finals hopes have gone. Losing both starting back rowers in the past week will really hurt them. Happy Saturday, Andrew, Luke, Michael. Nice to hear you three today. Have fun commentating. Also support this soccer team. They have a derby tonight. Have fun, boys. Oh, I don't know whether I can get that photo, Dion, large enough to work out exactly which team you're following. But thank you, as always. Rooster Felix here. What is going wrong at the Roosters? Yes, they're winning, but really struggling to score against undermanned lower-order clubs like the Storm and Knights. It's a worry. Am I missing something? We'll get into that shortly, Rooster Felix, to see what Louis and MC think about the Roosters. And this text... Is anyone seeing my text on this number? Yes, we are. I think actually that listener's trying to be contact with Ryan HG. Afternoon, fellas. I'd be walking around today so carefully if my name was Dylan. Two Dylans went down last night. Everything comes in threes. Lowell's up the green machine. Ruben from Brizzy. All right, well, let's get into those games last night. And firstly, the one Lou and I were at. It was a win for the Roosters. Newcastle really fought hard, but the Roosters won 23 points to 22. Now, there were four players placed on report during the course of that game. The only charges to come out of it are the Butcher boys. Egan Butcher, a fine for a high tackle on Manu Leilua, Francis Manu Leilua, and Nat Butcher fined for a high tackle that went right across the bridge of Tyson Frizzell's nose. They've both been charged. Victor Adley was on report for a crusher. He's sweet. And so too Matt Croker, who was reported for dangerous contact early in the second half. Terrific crowd at Hunter Stadium, 21,313. 23-22 to the Roosters, and they won it with a 78th-minute field goal. It comes away now for Tedesco. Stepping run court, 12 out from the line. Last play, it comes away for the field goal attempt by Daly Cherry-Evans, straight between the post, and it is on the last, and Phoenix Cross Lanzera with a kick over the dead ball line may well cost them the game. Field goal to Daly Cherry-Evans. It's almost boring, Daly Cherry-Evans, his ability to do that over such a long period of time. He's the master at winning those sorts of games, Louis, whereas Newcastle, while their effort was superb, you know, a missed pretty easy penalty goal, Phoenix Crossland kicking it over the dead ball line, and that field goal came on the seventh tackle of that extended set. As a result, the Roosters just managed to take advantage in the end.
4: Yeah, absolutely. Look, it was a good game of football. I really liked the way that it was played. One of my favourite players, I'm going to say at the moment, is I really liked him last night. He got a lot of attention from me. I can't wait to see how his career is going to unfold. But Francis Manu Leilua, I think he's outstanding. He's a great defender. He's got big hits in him. He runs a beautiful line. He's got good fitness in his legs. He does a lot of double effort. So I think he's got a massive career in that back row. I think he's going to be outstanding. But the game was, really, really good. Fought the Roosters for a lot at the Newcastle Knights. They scrambled well. The same with the Knights. They threw a lot at the Roosters. They had to turn them away. But really, it was just the clutch moments that Newcastle couldn't get done. But they didn't have Callum Ponga out there. Got pulled out late, obviously. No Dylan Brown towards the end, which is a huge loss. And then, obviously, Dylan Lucas, massive one. So that definitely hurts their causes. But when you've got someone like Daly Cherry-Evans, also Sam Walker, you just know how to execute those little fine parts of the game. They got that seven-tackle reset, and you could just see straight across the park, everyone go, okay, we know what we're doing. We're going to lay the left side of the post so we can set Daly up for that right foot to get
8: the field. They had one goal the whole way, didn't they?
4: They got it perfectly. One goal, straight down to the right position of the field. They had three different options where if he got rushed, Daly could throw it back to Sam Walker, and he nailed it. So well executed, outstanding game, and a really good win there for the Roosters.
8: Yeah, MC, what do you make? We just had a concerned Rooster fan talking about that they're winning, but they're not playing overly well. How do you see their form at the moment?
5: Yeah, probably as described better than yours. Probably as described by the text messenger, where they're winning. They haven't been great, but you know you want to see them click into gear soon. Where you know what, 5-6 weeks out from the final, so you want to see them put some sides away. And we saw what the adversity Newcastle went through. You would have thought that they would have been able to do that last night. So that's my only concern. But they're sitting in the top two.
8: Yeah.
5: So they've got all the hallmarks of a side that can really cause some damage to this competition, but they need to find that extra gear.
8: Yeah, I'd have been more worried with their performance, honestly, against Melbourne the week before, when Melbourne just looked so impotent in attack with the amount of players out they had, and they really struggled to get over the line there. But, you know, winning form's good form, isn't it? As you say, no matter what happens with the Warriors today, they're in the top three and top four heading in the last 7 weeks.
4: There's another thing too, though. Like, the Roosters are flying under the radar, yeah? They're playing good football and they're winning. But every team that plays against them, they're up for it. Every time they come up against the Roosters, they're going. They're up for the game. So I do believe that the Roosters know that they're going to make the semis. They're pretty confident they're going to stay in that top four. And I reckon they're sort of looking a little bit towards the semi-finals, and they just want to get the big games on. That's how I look at the Roosters at the moment.
8: On the text line, 0467 920 222. G'day, Andrew. It was payback for the Pest Brothers shenanigans last Saturday. I think you should replay that famous clip of MC's mispronunciation from the sidelines. I never get sick of that. And for Louis, how about you ask him what the correct phrase is, to nip it in the bud or nip it in the butt? Also, keep saying that's the grouse to get on both their nerves. Love your work, Andrew. I've got your back. Run at me, Louis. ABC Sports, Sydney.
4: I like nip it in the butt.
8: Well, yes, I know you do.
5: Milo's an avid listener.
8: Yes, Milo is. He's becoming one of my favourites.
4: I know it's nip
5: and tuck. Don't text me, Milo.
4: But I know what it is. But I like my version better.
8: I don't want to ask why. All right. The ABC Player of the Year points last night. 3 to James Tedesco, who scored 3 tries. 2 to the player Louis mentioned, second rower from Newcastle, Francis Manulelua. And 1 point to Roosters hooker, Reece Robson. Now, here at Stadium Australia last night, it was a really touch-and-go affair, and we're going to speak shortly to Campbell Graham. But Alex Johnston, the king of this place, he scored again.
9: White and back to Ward. Oh, Sheffield's defence with me again here. Walker off to Seagold, off to Johnston. He catches, runs, takes on Furlongo, and he can score the try in that very same part where Seagold was denied only moments ago.
8: And I think they crossed to Michael Carrianis straight after the try.
10: Touchline, Michael Carrianis.
5: Yeah, what do you want?
10: Nice one. That's Michael Carrianis on the touchline.
8: No, it would have been better than that slightly last time.
4: But let's do that again.
8: Listen. Player of the Year points last night, 3 to Michael Carrianis. No, 3 to Matt Dufty, the Rabbitohs fullback who ran for 304 metres. 2 to Melbourne fullback Suafea Longo, who ran for 288 metres. And 1 point to Stefano Utoikamanu, the Melbourne front rower. Oren Keeley unlucky to miss out, 177 metres and 38 tackles. 3 offloads for Oren Keeley. Very good mid-season pickup for the Melbourne Storm. You were here, Michael. It looked like early, and we're going to speak to Campbell Graham in a tick, but it looked like the Rabbitohs were going to blow them away early. Melbourne did well to hang in it and nearly win.
5: Yeah, it was a really weird game because it was played in stages. Momentum bursts were short, but they were comprehensive for each side. And South Sydney started amazingly well and came with an intent. But every time Melbourne got the ball, South Sydney just looked flimsy, particularly in the middle of the field. They always looked like they were hanging on. And you know, the Melbourne controlled the ruck so well because they found their front a lot easier. And South Sydney were just on the retreat consistently. That's why they were falling off tackles. Suafea Longo and Stefano Utoikamanu, I know Halle gave him 1 and 2 points respectively. They were the two best players on the field.
8: Yeah, right.
5: Easily the best players on the field. Matt Dufty had some really good moments defensively as well. Like, he's, I know you're a big Jai Gray fan, but Dufty was sensational.
8: He's about their best player and he can't get on the field.
5: Dufty's been really good.
8: I'm not arguing that. That's nothing against Matt Dufty. But Jai Gray is their best player and he can't get a run. It's 2 games in a row he hasn't got 1 minute. They wonder why they're either losing or barely winning. Seriously.
5: That's the reason. But
8: well, it's got to be one of them. How can you leave your best player out?
5: They've just got no forwards. Their forwards are flimsy. And then, you know, Cody Walker still made a couple of errors at times. And then Sulfur Longo made a pivotal mistake where the ball, he made a play on the sideline. And the ball, he just got confused. Like, it was nowhere near a 40-20. It was a little bit of a nothing kick from Cody Walker. It was a bit of a energy saver kick to try and get the ball out and reset defensively. And he just made this play at the ball. And then from there, Ashton Wars throws a beautiful pass for Campbell Graham to score. And look, South Sydney deserved the win. But Melbourne, it's season done and dusted now for the Storm.
8: Yeah, as I say, Campbell Graham's about to join us so we can talk more about South, Louis. But Melbourne, again, it seems like when you're doing it tough with getting your full complement of players on the field, they did have Jerome Hughes back last night, that you lose games like that, a bit like Newcastle in the first game last night. Because their effort's been there and they've been in a position to win these games, but the fact they keep losing these narrow games, you know, I agree with Michael, they're done.
4: Yeah, absolutely. Look, I think when they went on that 7-game losing streak, which we haven't seen from a Melbourne Storm side for I don't know, ever. I sort of felt that they were done. But I reckon it sort of gave them a little bit of a confidence, whatever that is. They've pulled their confidence back from that 7-game losing streak, and I just don't feel like they've got it back. They haven't got their mojo back. And I'm not worried. I do believe they do get it back. I think with the players they got there going there next year, with obviously the injuries that the boys will be coming back from, they'll be back up there at the top end of the ladder next year. But I just feel like their confidence is shot and they need all their players and all their leaders out in the field to get it back.
8: And on a horrible night for injuries, Dylan Lucas broke an ankle and he's having surgery today. Dylan Brown confirmed ACL, gone for the year and into next year. Dylan Brown, that's a shocking blow for Newcastle. And Harry Grant, hamstring injury, we're told, back in round 25. All right, well, let's catch up with Campbell Graham. He's next right here on NRL Saturday on ABC Sport.
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8: Well, the South Sydney Rabbitohs needed some late magic to defeat Melbourne at this very ground last night. 28 points to 26. And two tries, including the match winner, was scored by Rabbitohs winger Campbell Graham.
9: Meter out, he'll play it now on the last for South. A burrow from dummy half, and Campbell Graham has scored the try. And South make Melbourne pay with that first penalty. They keep possession from that very first set of the game. And Campbell stretch Graham does stretch and score the try. 5 minutes left. South down by two. Comes through hands. LeBlanc to Walker, and now Ward passes across the top here for Campbell Graham. There was a perfect Harbour Bridge ball. And Campbell Graham made it even better by scoring the try. Well done, Ashton Ward. Graham puts South back in front with his second try tonight.
8: The Rabbitohs won 28-26, and big stretch Campbell Graham's on the line. Campbell, how are you going?
14: Yeah, good, thanks. Thanks for having me.
8: No, our pleasure as always. You scored very early in the piece. A couple of early tries, actually, for South. So it looked like you might be in for a hell of a night, but gee, they made you fight hard for it, didn't they?
14: Yeah, they did. We spoke about through the week how we wanted to start fast, because obviously the week before against Canberra, we missed the jump there and probably lost the game in the first half an hour, really. So that was a big focus for us going into last night, was how we started. And I thought we nailed that and then probably went away from it a bit. The whole game kind of was ebbs and flows of momentum. The score obviously changed a bunch of times. But, super proud of how we stuck at it and came away with the win.
8: What's your theory, Campbell? Because the first, couple of months of the year with excessive set restarts and penalties and all of that, we're getting a lot of blowouts, a lot of really high scores. All of a sudden now, every game's, you know, one or two points. We were in Newcastle last night. It was a one-point game there, two-point game here. We're seeing a lot of that now. What's changed?
14: I feel like there's not as many six-to-goes being blown or given, which has kind of allowed both teams to find their groove a bit more, and kind of natural momentum shifts happen throughout the game. So that's kind of how it feels out there. I don't know if that's actually happening or not, but yeah, I remember early on in the year, it felt like there was, you know, big periods where teams were getting six to goes, and you know, it was really hard to kind of defend those periods. But I also think, you know, back end of the season, teams are probably more, you know, more used to that kind of flow, and I suppose back-to-back sets of defending. So I think there are probably a couple of factors that contribute to that.
4: Campbell, was there stages where you were getting frustrated with the six agains and not knowing what they were for, or were you pretty happy with the way that was just flowing back then?
14: It was nice when you were on the receiving end of them, but yeah, no, it was kind of frustrating at times when, you know, it felt like for the slightest infringement, you know, you were getting pinned. So, you know, and also with that, I felt like I was, you know, it's hard to kind of find consistency with it all. But, you know, I'm quite happy with how the, you know, last few weeks have been officiated. I feel like it's felt a lot more natural.
4: Mate, I thought Matt Duffy was great for you guys last night. His ball skills have been outstanding. But where does Jai Gray fit in? How do you have both of these guys on the field at the same time?
14: Yeah, it's a hard one, eh? You know, they're both pretty similar players. Both,

0: to be honest. I don't know, but I do know that they both deserve a spot in the starting NRL team.
1: Campbell, what about the evolution of Ashton Ward this year through that beautiful pass for you to score that try in the corner to give you guys that win late in yesterday's game? But what about his game that you're liking at the moment?
0: Just his composure. You know, it feels like ever since his debut, really, he's felt like he's played 100 games. It's the way he carries himself at training and on the field, you know, even when things go wrong or, you know, we're under the pump. He's always got a cool head. He's great communicator, directing traffic. And, yeah, you can't really ask much more from Wardy so far and what he's been able to deliver for us.
1: Year after year, you guys just seem to have one of the highest casualty rates going around. Obviously, you've had your fair share of bad luck. Have you guys spoken about it as a club or a team trying to get to the bottom of these injuries?
0: Oh, obviously, you know, it's kind of the elephant in the room at our club. There's no kind of shying away from the fact that, you know, there seems to be a trend. In saying that, you know, I've got full faith in our medical staff and physio team. They do all the extra hours and, you know, I know they're more invested in fixing it up than anyone else. So, you know, we're doing all the little things right at training preparation and, you know, rehab and prehab and all those kind of things, just ticking all the boxes there. And, you know, footy's a contact sport and it puts your body under a lot of pressure. So, you know, I think sometimes, you know, it's just the toll, you know, of the load that we have to put ourselves through as footy players. But, yeah, you know, I think the good thing as well, the silver lining with the last couple of years that we've had is that, you know, I suppose we're pretty battle-hardened in that sense that boys who have, you know, had to fill in, you know, they've had a fair run now. They've had a good couple of years of experience to come in and fill those spots.
2: Campbell, do me a favour, mate. Take me into the sheds at training during the week and tell me who the biggest pest is. I've got to put up a pest here in Michael Carrianis every day. Who's the biggest pest and the funniest bloke on your side there at the moment?
0: Probably Jai Gray can be pretty annoying. He's very loud and, yeah, he's always singing and dancing around. But I quite enjoy that energy, to be honest. But I know he pisses a few other boys off. him and Cody Walker still does some pretty annoying things. He nips the back of your forearms and stuff like that. Just, yeah, really gets under your skin.
2: Well, there was one night I actually just popped up on my phone. I was watching it and you had, I think it was Cody Walker was sitting on a chair and you all were trying to make funny voices. He had to pick who it was talking. That was brilliant. Do you do that type of stuff all the time?
0: That's more the content stuff, to be honest. There's so much content for social media and stuff now. They come up with these pretty funny, cool concepts for us to roll with. So, yeah, I'd have to give credit to our content staff for that one.
3: Because the pesty stuff you're talking about, Campbell, honestly, that's like 2 out of 10 compared to you, Louis.
2: Are you cracking them?
1: Oh, no, Louis. What are you talking about?
3: You are 18,000 times worse than any of that stuff.
2: Please. I reckon Campbell's been nice. Because I know what it's like. Tell us some real crazy, like...
3: Louis. Why don't you tell Campbell some crazy stuff you even do up here now? You've been retired since 2018.
2: No, we're here to talk about Campbell. But anyway, so well played last night, mate.
3: Oh, wow. You're getting the wind-up now from Louis. Campbell, well done. 28-26 over Melbourne. And, gee, big game next Sunday too, right, against the Sharkies at Shark Park.
0: Yeah, mate, looking forward to that one. Should be good.
3: Yeah, good. Campbell, thanks so much for joining us. Well done last night.
0: Cheers. Thanks, guys. Thank you.
3: Our pleasure. South Sydney winger Campbell Stretch Graham. Around the grounds in the NRLW full-time at Canberra Stadium, Cronulla Sutherland 22 defeated Canberra 10. In the New South Wales Women's Rugby League, West Tigers have beaten the Sharks by 28 points to 10. In the first half, Newcastle 10, leading Central Coast 4. In the New South Wales Cup, Warriors 28 leading Canterbury Bankstown 16 in the second half. While in the first half at Redfern Oval, Melbourne Storm 6 leading South Sydney 0. Jersey Flegg full time. West 34 beat Canberra 26. South 44 beat Melbourne 22. Sydney Roosters 46 beat Newcastle 28. And the Bulldogs 56 defeated the Warriors 10. And in the AFL, the third quarter, Gold Coast Suns leading Carlton by 58-50. You're with Luke Lewis, Michael Carrianis. I'm Andrew Moore on NRL Saturday, and we've got MC's Hammer Time to come. On the text line, 0467 920 222, With Nathan Cleary, will Nathan Cleary seriously consider going to the

0: Warriors. Slead, I was going to bring that up. There's a story, MC, in your paper today about Nathan Cleary and him talking about his reluctance to go to the Warriors, even though he grew up a fan of the club, if he does decide to leave Penrith for 2028 and beyond, because he doesn't want to get in the way pathways of his 21-year-old brother, Jet, who's at the Warriors.
1: Yeah, and that's fair enough. I'm not sure if that was ever a reality, the Warriors, or like a bit of a pipe dream, but I'd... Look, if he does leave Penrith, you'd have to assume PNG would be in the box seat.
0: Yeah.
2: If I was the Warriors and I wanted him, I'd say, well, man, I'm going to play Jet at 5'8".
1: Correct.
0: Yeah, that would be a big selling point, wouldn't it? Mm. Big selling point. But where's your gut out? Like he says, I've got no idea, at least publicly saying, I don't know what I'm going to do, whether I'm going to test the free agent market from November 1 or not. He's contracted at Penrith till the end of next year. What's your gut tell you, Louis, about what Nathan Cleary might do?
2: Oh, look, I think the world's his oyster, but I feel like Nathan Cleary is Penrith. You say Nathan Cleary, first thing you think of is Penrith.
0: Yeah. Does it change things that his old man's leaving at the end of next year or not?
2: I don't think so, because I don't think he's actually leaving. He's still staying at the club. He's still doing a leadership role. He's still going to continue to build that culture that they've built out there at Penrith. They've done such a great job. I think Ivan was sincere in what he came out and said, that he just wants a change. He wants to do something different. He wants to enjoy sitting back and watching his sons play football and sort of be around the family a bit more. It's a big commitment, right? So I really believe what he's saying there. He'll still add a lot of value. I can't see him leaving unless it comes down to setting himself up for life, which I think he's going to be fine anyway, but with money. But I think that the next decision would Nathan will either be, if it's going to play NRL, he stays at Penrith personally. I think if he's going to go overseas and test himself and try something totally different, I could see that happening.
1: I agree with Louis. I think Penrith have basically said, well, you tell if you want to be the highest paid player in the competition or you want X amount, we'll give you X amount. But you have to know that's going to impact who you play alongside. You know, do you want to win premierships and chase titles and you're still going to be well paid? Or if you want to earn $2 million a season, Penrith will give it to him, right? So it's going to be interesting. I, like Louis, and Penrith are very confident that he will stay. I think if he does stay in the NRL, he will stay with Penrith. I don't get the sense it will be a long-term deal. I don't think we'll get a 7-year deal and he sets...
0: Well, he's 28 now, so he'll be 30 when he starts whatever the new deal is.
1: Yeah, I just feel like it might be a short-term, a 2-year extension or something like that.
0: Okay, so then the speculation would go, again, 2 years from now. Yeah, I hope he stays.
1: That's
0: exactly
1: no mail, though. That's just, where he's at in his life and personal life and things like that.
0: Well, we'll try and get an update next Saturday in Mudgee with Matt Cameron, the Penrith CEO. MC's Hammer Time in just a moment or two. G'day, boys. You guys, without doubt, the best NRL broadcast team. I'd like your opinion on the Roosters. I can't see them competing with either Penrith or the Warriors, says the Chief. Well, the Panthers beat the Roosters for fun, have done for years. I think they can certainly challenge the Warriors, but I don't think they challenge Penrith. I don't think Penrith worry about the Roosters.
2: No, I don't think Penrith worry about anyone. We're just talking about out the back. We're just saying Penrith are playing within their means at the moment. They really are. They're a great side. They know what they need to do. Yeah, they're not playing their best 80 minutes. Then they've got little glimpses in them at the moment. They're having a couple little misses, but out in the edges, and things aren't flowing the way they want it to flow. But there is a little of an Origin hangover there at the moment. There is also knowing that they've got big games coming up. There's a whole mixture of things going on, and they're just ticking boxes at the moment. They're essentially like going to the gym and you go, I'm not feeling up to it today, but I just got to get a little tick, make sure I get the work done. That's what they're doing. I'm telling you, when it comes to the back end, I'd hate to be playing Penrith in round one of semi-final football.
0: Afternoon legends, I've got a spanner and I'm going to throw it. I love that sort of talk. Exclusive prediction. Someone parting the seas again. Dewey's employment untenable. Come Monday morning, they'll mutually part ways. Tigers halves 2027, Javon Andrews and Josh Schuster, ? Says Grimesy. Well, Javon Andrews, we haven't even seen him play yet, so let's hope. I mean, he's been through a hell of a lot with neck injuries and everything, so we can only wish him well. And none of this discussion is about Javon Andrews. Josh Schuster, well, who would know? He's got a lot to prove, but they're so big on Latu Fainua, we don't really know whether he's a quality NRL player yet.
1: And they've got Jake Avarello signed as well as a potential 5/8 option for him next year. So they do have the players there, but, yeah, it's going to be interesting to see what happens when it comes to a head on Monday.
2: I just find it why it's always the West Tigers that have always got drama.
0: No matter who's anywhere. But, the mail is that come Monday, Adam Dewey's time at the West Tigers may come to an end, and that'll be inspired by Adam Dewey, not from the West Tigers.
2: And yeah, the other thing is too, I don't think it's just going to be Adam Dewey. I really don't. I think it's going to be a lot more.
0: Yeah, well, there's so much. I mean, it's almost deafening, the talk about Benji Marshall and whether his position is the one that should be untenable at the West Tigers. Maury, g'day, guys. Have a great call. And what's happened to the sausage rolls and pies in the pockets, Louis? Mark from the Central Coast.
2: Well,
0: remember that day you really tried to help Gibbsy out?
2: I really tried to. Gibbsy thought I was picking on him. I was actually really trying to give him food on the sideline because I know they don't get ink down there.
1: Mm.
2: So I thought I'd throw a couple of sausage rolls, some pies, some little bit of sauce in the other pocket.
0: And stat sheets and notes. Everything. Putting in pockets.
2: I put some nuts and seeds in there. But he didn't appreciate it.
0: Do you guys think Dogs will upset the Wars, asked Francis? I do not. I think the Warriors will beat Canterbury. But
2: concur.
1: I agree, but close. I'm tipping the Warriors.
0: Oh, okay. I thought you'd
1: But I think it'll be close.
0: Hey, Andrew, listening to your call while walking the streets of Paris, still buzzing from the Bunnies win yesterday from Redfern Hammer. Good on you, Redfern Hammer. Yeah, well done to your South Sydney team, and thank you for listening in that beautiful part of the world. All right, speaking of beautiful, it is time for MC's Hammer Time.
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4: Time to find out all the latest rugby league news and speculation. Here's Michael Carayannis with MC's
3: Hammer Time.
0: Did you think I was going to forget again?
1: Yes.
0: You did?
1: Yeah.
0: Never going to happen, Michael, because you have promised me the best one yet.
1: I haven't said that.
0: So what have you got?
1: A bit of injury news. You've obviously recapped the big ones in terms of Dylan Lucas, Dylan Brown, Harry Grant. Well, Daniel Tupou also dislocated his shoulder yesterday. Speaking to Roosters officials this morning, there, given that it's his last season and they're so close to the finals, they're going to try and rehab it to strengthen it back up, and you know, which will mean he'll miss about 4 weeks of action in the hope. But it's a ticking time bomb, right? Like, he's going to need that shoulder reconstruction at some point, but they hope they can get him through in about a month's time, nurse him through it, and then play the finals.
2: Is he retiring?
1: No, he's off contract.
2: He's off contract.
1: He's off contract, and there were suggestions he was going to go overseas, so this could be his last throw of the dice in the NRL. So they're going to do everything to try and get him back.
2: I hope he gets on the field. I want to see him break the 200.
0: Yeah, he's, what, 195 now?
1: It's going to be tough now, Louis, I think, for him to do that, given that he'll miss at least a month. And just on the Roosters, Lindsay Collins been out with concussion. He'll probably miss. He's showing no symptoms or anything like that. They're just being cautious with him. He'll probably miss one more game before he's back.
0: We should just reiterate too. So Dylan Brown, it is ACL.
1: Yes.
0: So he's done, and Gibbsy was told almost as soon as he left the field, that's what Newcastle was worried about. And Dylan Lucas suffered that broken ankle and dislocated. Oh, and the distress shown on the face of Bradman Best, who was first to him, I still can't believe how quickly the brilliant medical staff and the trainers got together to get him on the Medicab and off the field.
2: Well, people were saying to me, did you see ourselves up there calling the game? It happened so quick, we couldn't really see what was going on. And they were going, mate, it was like 90 degrees.
1: Surgery today for Dylan Lucas.
0: Yeah.
1: A 3 to 4 month recovery for him. He would have been a smoky for the Kangaroos in the back end of the year. So his World Cup's over. So is Dylan Brown's World Cup over. And Dylan Brown, a couple of years ago, in 2024 at Parramatta, he had that partial rupture of his ACL, which hadn't really heard. So he's obviously had that issue in his knee, fully ruptured it yesterday.
0: All right. What else?
1: A bit of signing news. Peter Bedell is reporting that Sam Walker's open to a 10-year contract with the Roosters amid revelations that the Roosters are going to offer him a $1.35 million season contract.
0: Can you just repeat all that again?
1: A 10-year deal is what they're asking for. I don't think it's going to end up being 10 years, but around that $1.35 million mark a season.
0: So he's off contract at the end of next year?
1: At the end of next year. So he's a November 1 guy.
2: That's not too bad a deal, I don't believe.
0: Yeah. How old is he? 23? Something like that.
1: Yeah, something like that.
0: Yeah.
2: 7 years.
0: 7 years would seem more palatable.
1: 24, Sam Walker.
0: So he's then still 31. He could still potentially sign, you know, another good yearly deal after that. All right, and finally?
1: PNG Chiefs have got a few visitors in town today in Port Moresby. Zach Lomax, Anthony Seibold were on a flight from Port Moresby, from Sydney to Port Moresby this morning. Anthony Seibold will be Willie Peters' assistant coach next year. And Zach Lomax, that deal's done, all but done. He just needs to get through this visit, or if all goes well, he'll be a Chief in 2028.
0: What about Joey Manu?
1: Not sure about Joey Manu. Joey Manu, there's a contract offer out for Joey Manu.
0: He's been over there, though.
1: He's been over and back, yeah. So he got back on Monday or Tuesday, having spent a few days in Port Moresby. He's got a contract offer out to him that he's yet to take up, whereas Zach Lomax has all but agreed to the deal, right?
0: And who's the other one we mentioned on Thursday? Cam Munster is...
1: Cam Munster, he's not going to Port Moresby. So Cam Munster could have been on the same flight today with Seibold and Zach Lomax, but he hasn't travelled to Port Moresby. So I think he's a little bit further down the track, like in terms of a decision for Cam Munster to go to Port Moresby won't happen until, or to PNG won't happen until post November 1 to see what the market's like. If Sam Walker re-signs, if Nathan Cleary re-signs, if a couple of these others re-sign at their current clubs before November 1, that will open the door up for Cam Munster.
0: All right, that's MC's Hammer Time for this Saturday. 90 seconds away from going to Canberra Stadium. Canberra against the West Tigers, 0467 920222. Thanks for playing that clip, Andrew. I'm shopping and was literally rolling on the floor laughing at MC's. And yes, as MC said, I'm an avid listener. Oh, that's Milo. Thank you again, mate. Still hiking the Hasten Trail, only 500Ks to go until I finish. Thanks again for the coverage and go the Broncos, says Jeff. I hope you're well, Jeff. 0467 920222. And Angus in Canberra says, hey, gents of the cars, all charged up for the trip to Mudgee, who adds up the milk. Yes, you, me, Michael, that is, and me and Matt Elliott off to Mudgee next Saturday. I can't wait for that annual pilgrimage.
1: Yes.
0: Is your car ready to go?
1: Hope so.
0: Don't ruin it beforehand.
1: Hope so.
0: We all do. All right, we do have footy action coming up around the grounds just before we go to Zeno in the New South Wales Cup. Warriors 34 now, leading Canterbury Bankstown 16, 34-16. Melbourne 6, leading South Sydney 4. And in the AFL third quarter, Carlton 68 in front of Gold Coast 58. First half of the New South Wales Women's Rugby League, Newcastle 10, Central Coast 4. All right, quick tip, MC Canberra and the West Tigers.
1: Yeah, Canberra by plenty.
0: And what did you say earlier?
2: 72-0.
0: 72-0.
1: I'm not saying that much. But...
0: no, but Louis is.
2: I'm just saying because I look at
0: he's doubling down.
2: Look at Dendog's face in the background. He's loving it.
0: He loves it. All right, we'll get out of here and check in at halftime. Zane Bojack, good afternoon.
3: Thank you, Andrew. What a magnificent afternoon it is here at Canberra Stadium. The nation's capital is resplendent with blue skies and absolutely perfect weather. It's a fast track and I can't wait for a great game of football between the 12th-ranked Raiders

0: They have won three in a row, including last week against South Sydney at this time slot, 34 points to 24, while the West Tigers, it's been a horror week for them, and it hasn't been any better in terms of the results. They've lost five in a row. They're 14th. If they want to do anything this season, they need to win and keep winning, and they need to do it tonight. Well, this afternoon here in Canberra, particularly considering their record here is pretty poor. They haven't won since 2018, but they do have some glimmer of hope in their debutant halfback in Javon Andrews. Looking forward to his performance. As I mentioned earlier, they're basically the side that was named by Benji Marshall earlier this week, except for Jock Madden, who got injured at training. Heath Mason coming onto the bench, and he'll be wearing jersey 23. Whereas for the Canberra Raiders, the first 11 names are the same, but then you have to scratch Noah Martin, who suffered a quad injury this week to partner the Achilles that Hudson Young suffered last week. That means that Adam Arriotta comes into the back row in jersey 15. Morgan Smithies is the lock this week. And then on the bench, it's Brayley, Papali'i, Laurie, Maddie Nicholson, Seb Chris, and Vena Patuki-Case, who comes into the six-man bench in jersey 21. Alongside me is a man who played 220 games for the Canberra Raiders, and he would have loved to have been playing in conditions like this. Alan Tung, how are you?
1: Yeah, good, thanks. I'll probably get sunburning conditions like this out there this afternoon. But yeah, I'm really looking forward to it. I mean, the conditions are perfect for rugby league, for the style that the Raiders play, but also for the West Tigers. Yes, there's been turmoil throughout the week, but you know what? It's just going to get onto it, get on the footy field and play their brand, their style, move the ball around. Koroya Sau back in the middle there starting the game. Buller needs a big one. Jerome Luai, plenty of pressure, but I can't wait to see that young halfback in Javon Andrews. I watch him in the warm-up. He's tall timber there, great looking kicking game on him. I can't wait just to see how he gets them around the park. So really looking forward to that for the Raiders. They've got everything to play for. And last week, what about their first half? Five tries to one in that first half. They raced out 28 points to six lead. They were on fire. It was like the Raiders, you know, of 2025. It really was. It was great to watch. Fell asleep in the start of that second half and narrowly got the win, but still some good signs there. Couple of those injuries, as you mentioned there. Big loss, yes, Hudson Young, but as big, I think, Noah Martin. He's been absolutely brilliant for them.
0: He had Owen spiders Paddy on him last week.
1: He is an absolute beast of a player. So they're going to sorely miss him. Just to note as well, the Raiders wearing black armbands for Steve Keir, who passed away during the week. Now, the Keir family, they're wonderful people. So they live out, some of their family live out home near me as well. They are just beautiful, beautiful people. It was really sudden, so our thoughts and feelings with the Keir family, and today the Raiders are going to be wearing black armbands to honour him.
0: So the West Tigers run out with Api Koroisau, the first out there. Jerome Luai, the skipper, is the man who follows. Their team for this afternoon is Jareem Buller, Junior Tupou, who's made the mid-season switch from the Roosters. On the other wing, it's Tino Tavana, Sonia Taruva, Patrick Herbert in the centres. Luai and the debutant Andrews are the halves. Up front is Terrell May, Koroisau and Bole, with Samuela Fainu, Ethan Roberts and Alex Twol, the men at the back of the scrum. On the bench, it's Jared Haywood, Sione Fainu, Alex Saifarth, Bunty Afoa, Stafford Toa and Heath Mason. Their coach is Benji Marshall, but as we've been hearing, a lot of pressure on Benji after, of course, the battles that he's had, not only with his playing group, but with Adam Dewey. Talked that there's a meeting going to happen on Monday, and CEO Sean Mielkamp has to try and negotiate between those two. Stand by now for the Viking horn. Brian Lindsay, member since 1988, the man who got us underway.

There's a big crowd here as the Canberra Raiders run out. Joe Tarpany, the first out on the field. Kyo Weeks is at the back. Jed Stewart and Xavier Savage on the wings. Simi Sasangi and Matthew Timogol in the centres. Strange and Sanders, the Ethans are your halves. Horsburgh and Tarpany are up front with Starling replacing Paddy in the hooking role. Hosking and Mariotta are the second rowers. Smithies at lock. On the bench, it's Brayley, Papali'i, Laurie Nicholson, Chris and Patuki Case. Our referee for this afternoon is Jared Cole. In the bunker, Chris Butler, the last person, would you believe, the last man to referee a win for the West Tigers at this venue in 2018. As Abby Kuroisau gets us underway, the West Tigers running towards the northern end. It's Big Red in Corey Horsburgh, who has the first charge. He's taken by Terrell May, and the Raiders will start their set from about 22 metres out from their own line. Simi Sasangi charges through the middle. Very shortly, we'll get down to James Sullivan, the man they call Sully, for his view of the conditions, but I don't think he can get much better than what we've got here this afternoon as Tarpany charges towards the eastern side. He's 15 in from that touchline and 30 metres out from the Raiders' line. Now through the middle, strong charge by Smithies. He's going to play it about eight short of halfway. Starling at a dummy half, gives it on to Big Red again, his second charge of the set. Samuela Fainu there to make the tackle along with Alex 12. Pass comes out now to Sanders. This big boot, the left boot of Sanders, goes high up to Buller, and Buller takes it, and he will play it for the Tigers just short of the 20, 15 in from the eastern side. Good crowd in

0: Here for the first of our triple treat for this afternoon. We've got the Bulldogs and the Warriors and the Broncos and the Cowboys coming up for you on ABC Sport. Hope you enjoy this afternoon's coverage. The West Tigers now wearing their West Tigers, well, should say West strip, white at the top, black shorts, as eventually the ball is played and it's given away now for Twoll. Twoll's going to be stopped about 15 short of halfway. A couple of tackles left in the set. Royce out back towards the blind side, gives it to Luoi. Luoi tries to find a support player and eventually gives it to Samuel Afenu. He's going to play it on the NRL logo just short of the halfway. It's the last. Andrew's almost knocked on. Bit of a nervy touch for the young debutant halfback as it bounces over the top of Jed Stewart. He's going to go back and he will play it. 8 metres out from the line. It's nil all here on ABC Sport. Hope you enjoy this NRL Saturday. Let's get down to the man who's got one of the best views here in Canberra Stadium in Sully. How are you this afternoon, my great man?
1: Hello, Zane. Hello, Alan and listeners. I tell you what, there's quite a strong wind coming across, probably sweeping into your box. And it's actually a little bit stronger than when it looks. I want to just quickly, you talk about debutants. Javon Andrews is a kid back in 2021. He hit a goalpost head-on, fractured his C4, C5. Look what happens now. Today he debuts.
0: And he's playing well already as the Raiders spread it out towards Stewart on that eastern sideline. Lots of people in here this afternoon. Why wouldn't you be with the weather that's been put on here in Canberra? It's another left-footed kick. This time it's a spiral which is heading into that wind and heading back down towards the halfway. It didn't really go anywhere, as you mentioned there, Sully. Now it's kicked by Strange down towards the goal line. Going back for it is Buller. He picks it up about 4 metres inside the in-goal and he'll run it up to the 10-metre line. And the Tigers, without points being scored so far, we've been going 4 minutes. Alan Tung, it's a pretty enterprising start by the men in lime green.
2: Yeah, that's right. I think it's been a good start from both teams. The defence has been good from the Tigers to start the game. A bit of a shaky start there for Andrews with his first touch, but got that important one away, that first kick, and no doubt he'll build into the game. Some ball movement early from the Raiders. That was a real highlight last week. They've got to keep those tactics up.
0: 220 games for the man you just heard in Alan Tung and the NRL Volunteer of the Year in 2012. James Sullivan for us down on the touchline. Zane Burgic with you in the ABC box. The Tigers are up towards the halfway on the last as Karoyasau gives it back to the debutant Andrews. He was plenty of pressure on him from Smithies, but he gets his kick away and is taken by Savage on the 20-metre line. Passes back to the 10. Weeks is up to the 20 and he's going to be tackled in the centre of the field about 25 short of halfway. Now Jed Stewart. Short pass out of dummy half. He makes about 12 metres on his charge. He's pulled down 7 short of the 40. Hosking playing in the second row today as a result of Hudson Young out with injury, gone for the season. And now it's going to be a charge by Tim McCaw. He's made good metres too. 8 metres he did on that charge and he's pulled down 4 metres into attacking territory. Smithy's out the back to Sanders, away now for Weeks, away now for Sasungi. Sasungi tries to push away from Luoi, can't get his offload away to Weeks. He was there in support, but eventually Sasungi's going to play it on the 30 metres line. Back towards the western touchline. The kick into the wind again from Sanders. Buller's there. Bounced off his chest, but he manages to hold on to it. And the West Tigers, they'll start their set about 8 metres out from the line on NRL Saturday on ABC Sport. It is nil all between the Tigers and the Raiders.
2: Yeah, good kick there once again. Sanders really floating that ball. Bit of that breeze that Sully's speaking about. You can just see it when they're launching that footy in the air. So something to keep an eye on for the fullbacks. But some really good defence here from the Raiders. And in particular, a man who's started the game really strong, big Corey Horsburgh.
0: Along with Starling, fantastic hit. There's Luoi, spreads the ball to Buller. Buller's trying to get a pass away and he's going to go to ground just short of the 30. Royasau, he gives it away now and Patrick Herbert's going to be stopped about 8 metres short of the halfway for the Tigers. Royasau to the blind side to Luoi, he dummies, he's going to run it, throws a pass and it's knocked on, down on the sideline. Wasn't able to be handled by Junior Tupou, who's wearing West Tigers jersey for the first time in about 3.5 years, and he says, thank you very much, Jerome. That wasn't the pass I was expecting.
2: Yeah, it was a good kick pressure to start off by Smithies. That rushed him into the decision there, Luai, but he needed a much better pass than that, or he needed to get a kick on it. There was really no room whatsoever on play five. He'd like that again, Jerome Luai. But some really good field position here now for the Canberra Raiders.
0: Yeah, Mariota plays it.

0: right, 4 metres into attacking territory. Weeks can't go anywhere, and he's going to be stopped about 6 in from the Western touchline, 1 metre short of the 40. From Starling, away through Smithies, out to Sanders. He finds his 5'8 and Strange. Strange dummies. He thought he'd beaten the tackle, but in the end, he's going to be put down. Andrews was able to hold on to him for dear life, and about 15 in from that eastern touchline. Back now through Sanders, on now to Smithies. He's going to be pulled down about 25 metres out from the Tigers' line. The Raiders looking for the opening points. It's nil all here on ABC Sport as Mariotta, he goes to ground now, looking for an offload, couldn't get it. Comes back now through Starling, away onto Sanders. Sanders kicks out towards the eastern wing, going up and taking it to Stewart, and Stewart's going to go in and score! He beat Tavada, all hands up, and Jed Stewart goes in for his third try of the season. He's been on a heater the last couple of weeks, took a massive intercept against Souths, and that was an easy one once he brought the ball down. It's 4 points to nil. We've been going for about 7.5 minutes. The Raiders with a kick to come here at Canberra Stadium, Alan Tung.
1: Yeah, well, it was the little error there from Luai that gave them the field position. They built nicely throughout the set. They're going left and right. They're really trying to throw plenty at the Tigers, but it's that all-important Ethan Sanders crossfield kick. Yes, it was a touch short. They both leapt for the football, but Jed Stewart, who is great in the air, just gets in a really good body position. He's got that momentum as he's coming towards a try line, spins out of that and scores in the left-hand corner here. Fantastic little try to start off from the Canberra Raiders.
0: Sully, that's a great start for the home side. Doesn't look good though for the Tigers. What a big mistake it was by Jerome Luai right in front of you to run that football.
2: It was indeed, Zane, and I think the reason being that uncertainty with the wind. That was probably in Jerome's mind because it looks like he was going to kick and then he decided no. And then Ethan Sanders, he's got used to the weather conditions quickly. He went to the leaper. And Jed Stewart didn't listen, did not miss out. You mentioned he's been on a heater. Been in good form the last 90 minutes.
0: Absolutely. His 8th try of his career. 23 times he's played for this Raiders jersey. Had to wait a long time for his dad to give him the,
1: well, hang about.
0: The go-ahead.
1: Well,
0: we're waiting, are we, for a try to be confirmed?
1: Yeah, the West Tigers player starting to walk out there. Tries confirmed there now.
0: Okay.
1: But it's a good little ploy. That southeastern corner of Canberra Stadium is one where, especially on afternoon games, there's a lot of sun beaming into that corner. So not only are you contesting with the wind and the swirling footy, but you've got the sun in your eyes as well as that attacking team. So a good little ploy from Sanders there. No doubt he'll go back to that.
0: So Sanders has been kicking well. 5 from 6 last week. 57 of 73 for the season. 78%. But it's not exactly easy for him as a left footer on that side, is it? So we'll wait and see whether he's able to make it a 6-pointer. We've been going 8.5 minutes. 4 points to nil. Will it become 6? Big crowd over on that eastern side in the Greig and Larkham stand. Sanders right on the junction of the 20 and the sideline, comes in and strikes it. And you can just see that wind hit it, didn't it? It didn't even get to the crossbar. So it remains 4 points to nil. The Raiders leading the Tigers, none from one for Ethan Sanders early.
1: Yeah, I tell you, just for the Tigers fans out there, they've started okay. I know that pass went to ground there from Jerome Luai, but the Raiders have been running really hard defensively. They've really hooked in. They just need the time just to settle into the game, get in a bit of an arm wrestle there, give those players like Karoya, Saibula, Andrews a chance to build into this game. Still some good signs from them early.
0: Karoya Sow gets us back underway. Tigers trying to defend the southern end. It's big red Corey Horsburgh once again off the kickoff. He makes about 12 metres in that charge and he's going to be put down. He gives a quick play of the ball as well as Sasungi with the fluoro yellow boots. He's going to be tackled in the centre of the field. Raiders up to the 20 on tackle 2. Way now for Joe Tarpany.

0: He gets met by four Tigers, including Bolay, and also there was Roberts. Pass away for Hosking on the left edge. He's going to be stopped about 10 in from that eastern touchline, 15 short of halfway. Strange at a dummy half, gives it away now for Horsburgh again. He's pulled down six short of halfway on the last. Referee Cole says we'll have a kick now. Ball goes into the air. It's end over end. It does hit that wind, but eventually Buller gets underneath it, and he will take it about 29 metres out from the Tigers' line. It's 4 points to nil. The Raiders leading the Tigers with 10 minutes gone, Alan Tung.
1: Yeah, another good kick there. But you can that breeze that Sully's been mentioning about it just holding up there. We spoke off-air earlier about Sanders, his kicking game, how much as it continues to improve, and especially his torpedo bombs. We're just going to have a look here. Is that a bit of a head knock there potentially to Zach Hoskins?
2: Yeah, so, tackle three.
0: So Pat Herbert went into the tackle.
2: Tackle three. I'm just worried about it.
1: He's had a couple of head knocks too, unfortunately, Zach.
0: And Hosking, he reeled out of that tackle.
2: It's been cleared.
0: It's been cleared by the bunker. So he looked like he got a bit of an elbow or a forearm into the neck rather than a sort of contact with his head.
1: I think he's going to have to come off here, or the bunker will have a bit of a look, the independent doctor.
0: I can see Matty Nicholson warming up. So whether or not the Raiders think they're going to have a replacement very shortly, but the Tigers will play it. Six short of halfway. Luai, long pass at the back to Buller. Buller will be brought down 4 metres short of the halfway on the NRL logo. Luai gives it away now for Samuel Afenu. He's got the hair flowing out the back. They're 4 metres into attacking territory. As Karois now gets his pass away to the debutant in Andrews, he gets hit again by Horsburgh. He's putting lots of pressure on the young debutant. It's taken by Stewart, but once again with the tackle late.
2: He doesn't make a genuine attempt to tackle.
0: Yeah, it's a penalty for the West Tigers, so he's been running the gauntlet, hasn't he, Corey Horsburgh? And the Tigers will get a penalty a metre out from the Raiders' line, about 15 to the right of the... And he's on report as well for that late hit. It doesn't look to be too much in it, but he did make contact with the kicking leg there, Alan.
1: Yeah, that's right. And he's just not making that tackling motion. He needed to wrap that around. He did look like he was more going for the charge down in his defence there. But, you know, it's one of those areas in this game now more you cannot touch the kicker, especially in the air there or go anywhere near the kicker's leg. So here we go. The Tigers, really good field position now. Got the breeze at the back. They've got to make the most of this.
0: Crappy Karois, I was looking for a football. Couldn't get one. The Raiders certainly weren't giving it to him. For Noah.

0: and he'll be tackled on the 10-meter line in front of the left upright down at that end. Luai into dummy half, gets his pass away to 12. 12 backs into the fence. He can't make more than 2 or 3 meters. About 4 out from the line, he gets up and plays it. Kuroisau out to Terrell May. He dummies, and then he tries to get a flick pass away, and he does so. Kuroisau back now inside to Ethan Roberts, who's going to go over and score! Ethan Roberts! He grew up wanting to be a jockey, but he's 106 kilos, and he used all of that weight to push himself over the Raiders halfback, or the fullback in Kaio Weeks. And the Tigers have scored. We've been going 12 minutes here on NRL Saturday on ABC Sport. It is the Raiders 4, the Tigers 4, with a kick to come.
1: Yeah, it'll be 6 there too here in a moment here from the West Tigers. But this is what they can do. A little bit of second phase play. It starts from May, goes out the back. Kuroisau, a little flick back on the inside, and a strong run by Roberts coming through to get the ball down. And Kaio Weeks, they're just going to have a bit of a look at. The referee was right on the spot. Had a good chance to hold him up, but good strength there, and Tigers, bit of razzle-dazzle, and scoring under the post.
0: Well, they're just having a look at the put-down, but certainly, if it's awarded, it's going to be a try to remember for the rest of his life, James Sullivan, because that's the first try of his NRL career.
2: It certainly is, and we came into this game. Terrell May was number 4 with 42 offloads in the NRL so far. Straight away, the danger man. He knew where Kuroisau was. And Roberts bounces on, as you said, grabs his first try as a West Tiger.
0: So, Roberts certainly has...
1: A jockey, did you say, James?
0: He wanted to be a jockey, grew up wanting to be a Melbourne Cup jockey, and here he is as a second rower in the NRL, weighing 106 kilos. Abby Kuroisau could throw this over. He hasn't had a successful kick this season. Comes in and strikes it. And he likes it, as Andrew Moore would say, and it is 6 points to 4. The Tigers leading here at Canberra Stadium. And Tungy, that might have just perturbed this crowd a little bit. I think, as Luke Lewis mentioned, 72-0, that many would have come here today, not only because of the weather, but thinking, well, the Raiders have won 3 in a row, Tigers have lost 5 in a row, and big scoreline might be put on here, but the Tigers are showing they're here to play.
1: Yeah, that's absolutely perfect for the Tigers, just to settle them down a little bit, give them some confidence. But it was on the back of that little error from Corey Horsburgh, who is on report. That's given them some really good field position. So discipline from both sides of the park. It was a Luai error, field position in the Raiders, score points. Corey Horsburgh, error, field position Tigers, they score points as well.
0: Remember, you can get in touch with us, though, 467-920-222. Tigers with the ball just short of the 20-metre line as Luai shops for some options. Out to Andrews, finds Bullock. Bullock dummies! Can't beat the tackle of Tim McCaw, and he's going to be stopped on the 40. We'll get you around the grounds very shortly as well. It's a set restart as Patrick Herbert charges up for the Tigers. It's pulled down 4 metres short of the halfway, 10 in from that eastern touchline. Kuroisau out of dummy half, gives it to Andrews, back inside now for 12. A lot of people have asked me this week, what did Jamin Salmon say to Alex 12 last week to get him so fired up? He did get fined, but he's here today playing. Andrews at the back, gives it on now for Luai, back towards the western touchline. Luai got put on his backside by Sanders, but they still have a couple of tackles left in the set as they work it up towards the 10-metre line now, only 12 metres out. The Tigers, after putting on points, can they go back-to-back with tries? Taruva out of dummy half, gives it on to Luai. Luai back towards the post and gives it away now for Kuroisau. He finds Javon Andrews, who'll play at about 12 out from the line. Short side they go, and turning back inside and putting the ball to ground on the fifth tackle is the try scorer in Roberts. I don't think he knew that it was the last tonguing. It's 6 points to 4, the Tigers leading the Raiders as Sasangi works it out from his own line.
1: No, definitely not the man that you wanted the footy in the hands. Luai needed to get his scream for that football. But what a great set after points, almost gone 90 metres. So some really good signs there for the Tigers running the ball hard. Twal's been great through the middle. But a good run from Sasangi now, and 6 again.
0: Another set restart is the skipper and Joe Tarpany. He runs into the tackle of Samuel Afenu and also Twal in the centre of the field. Raiders 8 short of halfway already. Starling gives it away for Smithies. Mariano, he tries to break the tackle, but Luai and Taruva bring him down. 4 metres short of the halfway. Horsburgh out to Sanders. He dummies, he's through the line. He's got support by Hosking on the outside. He dummies again and goes past him.

the arrow celebration. He had one of the quickest men in the game in Kyle Wicks behind him as the Viking horn sounds. What a try that was by Ethan Sanders. We've been talking about how much confidence he's got in his kicking game. Well, his running game's pretty good too. Alan Tung, what a try that was from halfway. It's now 10, well, I should say 8 points to 6. The Raiders leading the Tigers, but it's going to be 10 points very shortly.

0: But I tell you what, the rise of this young man has been really great to watch. You've mentioned that, Zane, in regards to his kicking game, but his running game, he's really tried hard. He hasn't got through on a number of occasions this year, but here now gets it through, a big show and go. All eyes were on Ethan Strange on his outside. He gets through the tackle of Roberts, and he has Buller to beat. He's got Zach Hosking on his left hand side, shows and goes, and enough to score underneath the posts.
1: Sully, you would have liked that one. What a try that was by this young man who's just making his mark in the seven jersey for the Lime Green.
2: Zane, it's a great point you make. You love to watch the evolution of someone. And Ethan Sanders, as Alan said, his kicking game, all of a sudden his running game. Mate, he came into this game with 13 try assists. So it's not as if he's not touching the Steedon.
1: From right in front, I said Coruscant could throw it over. Well, Sanders won't be missing this one. He missed his first attempt from the sideline, very close to the junction of the 20-metre line and the whitewash. But he's right in front of the black dot. He comes in and strikes it. It's 10 points to 6. The home side lead the Tigers here at Canberra Stadium. On the text line, 0467 920 222. Shaz from Batemans Bay says, go the Berries later tonight. That big game coming up, the Bulldogs up against the Warriors. Can the Bulldogs continue their hot form? Andrew Moore, Luke Lewis and Michael Carianis will bring us that one. Dale and Jen says, Zaino listening in. And Neil says, a courageous decision from you, Zane, to borrow Morey, strike it, like it. Yes, I was halfway through it and realised the great man. He won't be too happy with that. Also, going around the grounds in the New South Wales Women's Cup match, full-time West Tigers 28. Defeated the Sharks 10. In the second half, it's the Knights 18 leading the Central Coast Roosters 4. In the New South Wales Cup men's match, it was the Bulldogs going down to the Warriors 38-16. And in the first half, it's the Rabbitohs 12 leading the Storm 6. In the Queensland Cup, it is the Clydesdale 6 leading the Jets 0. That's in the first half. And in the AFL, it is Carlton 89 leading the Suns 83. Only a kick in it at the match being played down at the Docklands in the final quarter. The Raiders have the ball through Mariotta, just short of the halfway to Tarpany. He makes about 12 metres with his charge. You're looking for an offload. Beautiful flick pass at the back to Sasangi. They're already over the 40, heading up towards the 30 in attacking territory. It's the last now for the Green Machine. Starling, 10 in from the Western touchline, gives it to that man who just scored, Sanders. Puts his kick up in the air, and it's floating back towards the Raiders, but taken by Buller, and he will get up and play it about 8 metres out from the Tigers' line. It's 10 points to 6, the Raiders over the Tigers on NRL Saturday on ABC Sport.
0: Yeah, well, that little break there from Joe Tarpany, it was Alex Twal, the man. He was called out from the referee, so he stayed out of the play. The flick pass out. Well, to tell you what, who's looking really good here this afternoon as well is Simi Sasangi. Every time he gets the ball, it looks like there's a little offload. Kaya Weeks, no doubt, as 40-20. Here's Zane, sorry.
1: An attempt at a 40-20 for Kuroisau, and he finds it. Perfect kick by Appy Kuroisau. We saw the Tigers caught out twice last week at Homebush by both Sean O'Sullivan and also, I think it might have been O'Sullivan twice last week, actually. He managed to find the line and Buller couldn't get there. But on this occasion, beautiful kick by Kuroisau, and they will get the ball back just inside the 20-metre line.
0: Great kick. Got to use that breeze that's right at their back at the moment. So really good play there from Kuroisau.
1: In fact, the tap's been taken on the 10. As charging through the middle is Fanua Bole. He's almost going over the line. He'll be stopped 1 metre short of the black dot. It's 10 points to 6. The Raiders leading the Tigers. Can the Tigers get a second try? In their white jerseys. Going outside is Luai, throwing a terrible pass. Putting a lot of pressure on Tupou. Xavier Savage brings him down. His foot goes into touch. The flag goes up. What is Jerome Luai doing on the tongue? That's the second time this afternoon he's thrown the football away.
0: Yeah, that's right. That was a poor pass there from Luai. They're going to challenge it, though. They think that the footy might have been stripped, I think.
3: No.
0: Whether it was in the tackle. Here we go.
3: One bucket captain challenged by the Tigers. On-field ruling is into touch. They're claiming a strip.
1: Sully, they might get out of jail here, but Jerome Luai coming up with some terrible errors, particularly in a week where he was preferred over Adam Dewey, who's staying with the club, or he might not be on Monday. Might be able to hear from Chris Butler here too.
3: Yeah.
1: In the bunker. So we're watching the tackle player.
0: He's certainly not stripping at the football here, I don't think.
1: I think that's a loose carry.
3: Just wait.
0: So the ball goes on the

0: Outside, Bobble's on the ground there.
1: At this point here, Xavier Savage has got his arm locked around the ball. He's trying to fight to get Junior into touch.
2: Tupo's flipped on his head at this stage.
0: It's WWE.
2: Yes. Like. Still got his feet inside the touchline. Then the ball comes loose. I can't see how...
1: This final bit here, Xavier Savage is purely on the ball.
0: Okay.
2: Well, his hand's there, but I don't think he was literally trying to reef it.
0: Football, but he has
1: got this point, there's only the wrist on the ball. He hasn't got a grip, and it's stripping at the ball. It's a loose carry from the Tigers. Yep.
2: There you go. So we were right, Tungy.
0: Yeah, that's a really good call there from the bunker, because it is. When you look at the... Yes, there's hands around the football and whatnot, but he's not trying to strip the football. So that's unfortunate for the Tigers. They were really building nicely. They didn't need that pass from Luai in particular, but I tell you what, they're in good field position after that Kiroyas out 40-20. They've blown it.
2: And Sully, it was compounded by the fact the Tigers have now lost their challenge and we've still got 60 minutes of the contest to go.
3: Yeah, 100%. That's what I was going to say. Challenge gone. I thought it was stupidity to challenge, to be totally honest. I'll tell you one player who is on song today for the West Tigers, though. They're number one. Watch, you'll see him popping up everywhere.
2: And there's another set restart for the Canberra Raiders. It's a Sungi once again. 210 metres he ran last week against South Sydney, and he's already made an impact here this afternoon. The Raiders leading 10 points to 6 over the Tigers on Saturday NRL on ABC Sports. Zane Bojack, Alan Tung and James Sullivan with you as Mariota plays it just short of the halfway with another fresh set of 6 for the Canberra Raiders with a ruck infringement. Corey Horsbrough, who was penalised earlier, gets up and plays it about 5 metres into attacking territory. Strange turns Tim McCaw back inside. Tim McCaw's going to be tackled in the centre of the field, 38 metres out from the Tigers' line. Looking for a third try this afternoon, the Raiders. Leading by 10 points to 6. Tarpany carries about 4 Tigers up to the 20-metre line. He's still going, Joe Tarpany. They can't stop him. Quick play of the ball to Starling. Out the back to Sanders. Pass out now for Strange. Hosking coming in on the angle. He's going to be stopped. 15 in from that eastern touchline. 8 metres out from the line. They work the blind side again. Strange. He's dunning. He beats one. Beats two. Diving for the line. Can he get there?
0: Oh, wowzers.
2: He's got there. Ethan Strange. Jared Cole points to the spot. It's another try for the Raiders. He says, whatever you can do, Ethan Sanders, I can do just as well. In about 10 metres of grass, he's beaten about 6 players, Alan Tung. It's 14 points to 6, the Raiders leading the Tigers. And Ethan Strange, what a player he is.
0: Yeah, absolutely. He's so strong in contact there. The strength of him through the hips must be just enormous. I tell you what, though, one of the things that's really been, I think, a key change for the Raiders and getting some form back on the board is actually putting Ethan Sanders back onto that left-hand side. Ethan Strange, that is, because it was Ethan Sanders, the man with his left foot kicking game, but they've shifted him back to the right. And then he just gets a footy on the last play and just says, you know what, I am going to take them on. He stepped off the left foot about 13 times and then gets the footy down, and he beat about 5 or 6 players in the process and carried 2 or 3 over. Really, really big play from the number 6.
2: 5 tries for the season now for Ethan Strange. Made his New South Wales debut, went on the Ashes tour last year. He's really improving as a player. What a season he had last year. But, wow, he seems to be getting even better now, James Sutherland.
3: My word, yes. Ethan Sanders, more steps than John Travolta, Tungy, I think.
0: Ooh, I like it.
2: So, Sanders with 1 from 2, just to the left of the uprights. 12 metres out. 14-6 the score at the moment. 70 minutes left in the opening half. Comes in and strikes it. The flags are up. And it's 16 points to 6. The Raiders leading the Tigers on this beautiful Saturday afternoon here at Canberra Stadium. Zane Bojack, Alan Tung and James Sullivan for your listening pleasure. Of course, as I mentioned, coming up later on tonight, it is the Bulldogs and the Warriors from 5:30. That's from the Homebush Stadium, then of course the Cowboys and the Brisbane Broncos. No tickets available for that one, the Queensland Derby up in Townsville. 0467 920 222. Hi team, great call again. Maybe Jerome is after an early release from the Tigers. Gaz on the balcony. Well, he hasn't started well here, there's no doubt about that, as Corey Horsburgh has a charge once again off the kickoff. And has an origin served Ethan on the raid as well, says Mitch. Absolutely agree with you, Mitch. And Lucas says, big bad Bojack on the call. Have I gone insane here? Well, I'm feeling a bit insane here, actually, being in Canberra as opposed to the warm weather of Brisbane. But I am enjoying myself this afternoon. We'll get around the grounds very shortly as well, as Hosking plays the ball on the 20-metre line, 10 in from the eastern touchline. Smithies is up towards the 30. Raiders making metres at will here at the moment. Tarpany out the back, he gives it to Sanders. On to Weeks. Weeks dummies. He beats one. He beat the tackle of Taruva, but coming in to make him go to ground is Tupou. Kick now just short of halfway from Ethan Sanders. It's end over end. Floating in the wind. Taken by Buller. And Buller will be put down on, or just north of the 20-metre line. It's 16-6, the Raiders over the Tigers.
0: Yeah, really good set after points there from the Raiders. A little bit of ball movement at the back end. Kaio Weeks trying to use his speed on that back end. But I still don't think the Raiders have fully pulled the shackles off. As Karius, how great little run. 100% completion rate so far to start this game, 24 minutes in.
2: Andrews out of dummy half, gives it on now for Fainu. Fainu's going to play it about 8 metres into attacking territory. Away from Coruscant, dummy half, one to Twoll. He gets his pass away, gives it to Andrews, finds Buller. Buller can't beat the tackle of Strange, and he's going to go to ground about four short of the 30-metre line in attacking territory. Herbert had a dummy half, gives the pass to Andrews. This is a big kick heading down towards the goal line. It's knocked on there by Xavier Savage. Ruled knock back as Sisangi makes a break over the 30, gives a pass away to Weeks. Weeks is up towards the halfway.
0: Oh, what about this?
2: Buller trying to run him down. I know you're fast, but Weeks is strong, and Weeks breaks through the tackle over the 10 and heads it to the in goal and puts it down. What a player he is, Kaio Weeks. Two of the fastest players at each other's throats. Buller is still back on the 20, saying, which way did he go, Alan Tung? The Raiders, 20 points to 6, they lead with 15 left in the first half. A try almost coast to coast from the Raiders, started by Sasangi, finished by Weeks.
0: Oh, yeah, what about that? Your payment for admission, that is just, that pays for itself just in that play just there. Buller and Weeks, just the speed of these two electric fullbacks. I wouldn't mind just having a little bit more of a closer look at the Xavier Savage drop down the other end. Referee said it's okay. Simi takes off. Sasangi, that is. Couple of right foot steps. Then Kaio Weeks, Buller to beat. Inside, outside, outside he goes. Still had plenty of work to do. Gets the fend away. Buller with speed, as we know. But he hasn't got the strength there to take down Kaio Weeks. Scores out wide. Let's just have a look. What do you think, Sully?
3: I thought it went back, Alan.
0: Yep.
3: To be honest, and Simi's saying that one might have been the little one, though. Probably more worried did Simi just get a look, but it went back as well. And then, as you said, how good is that? Two athletes at their trade taking each other on.
2: So they're just watching.
3: Yeah, that's Simi's the one Sasangi. I'm worried about.
2: The second touch there by Sasangi. It was real play on by Jared Cole. His hands are going up now, so they are still in review. They don't often overrule the on-field official for knock-ons. We saw that a couple of weeks ago, didn't we, where Sasangi knocked a ball which went about 4 metres forward, and the on-field referee ruled play on and the bunker said play on. So we'll wait and see.
0: And he's facing towards his try line.
2: Goes through his hands.
3: It's one of those funny ones, isn't it?
4: He touches it.
3: Yeah, I thought he touched it.
2: So I think he touches it, but I still think it goes backwards. So the bunker's continually reviewing just for the theatre of it. You'd love to see it awarded because that's one of the tries of the year. From there you go. It's been confirmed. Kaio Weeks with his 11th try of the season. How much does he just whack on those afterburners? I thought if anyone could catch him, it was Buller, but he was making no ground. Couldn't get there. And I think he was bewildered, sitting on the ground going, which way did he go? It was crazy.
0: Yeah.
2: Sanders to take his conversion. He's got 2 from 3 so far this afternoon. Raiders looking to extend their lead, 20 points to 6 on ABC Sport.
0: Yeah, it's amazing how the momentum can shift, because it was the right kick as well from the Tigers down that end with the swirling breeze. He struggled to get the footy there, Xavier Savage. It was lucky that Simi Sasungi was just there to be able to clean up the crumbs, got into some open space, and then he is just so brilliant at that Kai Wicks. As soon as there's a half break made, he just goes and chases the footy, and it finds him. They're great players. They somehow find a way to get their hands

0: On the footy.
1: 8 metres in from the eastern touchline, right on the red line of the 20. Sanders comes in and strikes it. He hits it, the flags go up, and it is 22 points to 6. Sanders has 3 from 4 for the afternoon, and a 16-point lead for the Canberra Raiders over West Tigers. NRL Saturday on ABC Sports. Zane Bojack, Alan Tung and James Sully Sullivan for you this afternoon. Remember, coming up, Canterbury versus New Zealand Warriors and the Broncos and the Cowboys. Let's go around the grounds. In the NRLW, the first half is the Bulldogs 4 leading the Dragons 0. In the New South Wales Women's Cup, it's 18-8. The Knights lead the Roosters in the second half. In the New South Wales Cup, it's full time. The Warriors 38 defeated the Bulldogs 16. In the second half of the clash between the Rabbitohs and the Storm, it's the Rabbitohs 12 leading the Storm 6. And in the Queensland Cup, the Ipswich Jets 12 lead the Clydesdales 6. And in the AFL, they're piling on the points. The Blues, Carlton 103, leading the Gold Coast Suns 90 in the last quarter. Tarpany plays it for the Green Machine. In the centre of the field, Smithies with the charge. About 25 metres out from the line. Starling now makes 8 metres. He's going to be pulled down 17 short of the halfway. And he gets the set restart as well for being held down. Adam Mariotta, who I think has been fantastic playing on that right side and that right edge for the Raiders. He'll play it 6 short of halfway. Way now for Sasangi. What a brilliant run it was to set up Kaya Weeks on that last try. Starling at a dummy half, shopping for options. He would be tackled 38 metres out from the Tigers' line. Raiders looking for more points. Away now for Tarpany, out towards the eastern side, and Sanders is knocked on. Picked up by Javon Andrews, and the Tigers have it back now. 11 short of halfway. Alan Tung, they need to do something with it here, the Tigers.
0: Yeah, absolutely. They need to get into some good field position because they're happy to throw the ball around and get an offload like they're doing here now. Bullet in and around the middle. They're troubling the Raiders when they're in good field position. They're just a little bit ill-disciplined at the moment. It's hurting them.
1: Another loose pass by Jerome Luai, and he has it go at Samir Taruva and says, what are you doing? Well, throw the pass to the man, Jerome. Instead of getting up, everyone, that's the third loose pass you've thrown this afternoon. Saifar through the centre of the field is going to be pulled down right on halfway. 20 in from that eastern touchline. Kuroisau gets it away now for Sione Fainu, and now here's Samuela Fainu. He'll play it about 38 metres out from the Raiders' line. 22 points to 6. The Raiders leading the Tigers in ABC Sport. Alex Twoll, he has a great charge and gets an offload away for Andrews. Out the back now for Buller. Buller can't beat the tackle of Ethan Strange, and Buller will get up and play it 29 metres out from the Raiders' line. Andrews bombs it high up towards the end goal. It's knocked down by Stewart. It's bouncing around inside the end goal.
0: This could be a try here.
1: Touchdown by the Tigers. I think it might be safer, is it? And he's going to be awarded the try by Cole. Referee Cole says he got down just inside the dead ball line. And the Tigers have their second try. Jed Stewart scored one off a high kick, and now he's given one away, Alan Tung. It's 22 points to 10. We've got 11 minutes left in this first half.
0: Yeah, I want to pay some.

0: maybe.
1: So it's an interesting one because it's gone up as a try, but the bunker will have a look at that. Stewart couldn't hold on to it. Has it come off Tavana? And then Safar beat the boot of Weeks to the dead ball line to put that ball down.
0: I think there's a tiger hand there. What do you think, Sully, down on the sideline?
2: Well, no problem with a put down from Alex Safar. That was his first touch. He'd just come onto the field. But this will be the interesting to see, as you said, is Tavana. I tell you one thing, Ricky won't be happy with Dane and Allen, is how long Javon Andrews had to kick.
0: Yes.
1: Okay. Tries under review. So here we go. The bunker's having a look at it now. Chris Butler. We mentioned that it looked like there was a hand from Tavana in the contest. Jed Stewart's got his eyes for the ball.
3: Tino's hands are inside Jed's. So his left hand is on the ball here. I'm going to play through as well.
1: You can see fingers. There's fingers touching that football.
3: You can see also here that his right hand with the tape also touches the ball. He knocks it forward. This is the first breach as all the touch from Canberra's go backwards.
1: So is he ruling play on from here?
4: Tigers first.
1: I thought Tavana.
0: Tigers knock on first there, I think, Zane.
3: Set grounded in the in goal. We have a decision.
1: So it will be no try. Canberra ball. It'll be a Canberra play the ball on the 10 metre line.
5: Play the ball. Knock on, tackle.
1: So Tavana knocks on. And Jed Stewart, his blushes are saved.
0: Yeah, that's right. You know, it's really important for the Tigers here. They're just over 10 minutes till half time. They can get some points back on the board for all the possession that the Raiders have had and in good field position. They're not far out of the game. They've had this big breeze at the back. They're going to have to contend with that. They're not going to have that advantage in the second half. Desperate to get some points.
1: The Tigers have shown a lot of pluck here this afternoon because they have come in off terrible form and, of course, a tumultuous week. They thought they'd come up with their second try. Now they've got to defend for their lives. 11 minutes left in this first half, and the Raiders are up towards the 40 with Mariota. Doing well, too. Safar eventually brings him down 5 metres short of halfway. A couple of tackles left in the set. Into the centre of the field, and it's Dane Laurie who's out there now for the Raiders, wearing jersey 17. Happy birthday to Dane. He turned 27 last Monday. Looking for a birthday present here today for the Raiders. Sanders kicks it off the belly of the ball into the centre of the field and just short of the 20. Buller takes it. Sully, not far from you there. The whites of his eyes there, Buller, trying to take that catch.
2: Yeah, they've tested him pretty well and he's come through okay. I tell you what, the little bit of energy, you just saw Papali'i come onto the field and Laurie. You mentioned Dane Laurie. And all of a sudden, Papali'i, who was very good last week, looks to continue his form.
1: Great man, the most capped Raider in the history of the club, with that hair flowing out the back. Big Papa. At the back goes Javon Andrews, finds his fullback and Buller is going to be tackled. 5 in from the eastern touchline and 12 short of the halfway. Andrews, he finds Sione Fainu out now for Luai. Luai steps off his left foot, but he's going to be tackled by Sanders, 8 short of the halfway. Raiders leading 22 points to 6. Tigers through debutant Andrews, kicking end over end down the field, and this one floats a bit in the wind, taken by Weeks. Weeks is over the 20, heading up towards the 30. He's going to be put down 25 metres out from his own line with a 16-point lead here at home. Alan Tung just before half-time.
0: Yeah, how good does he move, Kyle Weeks? He just glides across the field, but they've done well to contain him on their kick chases, the Tigers. They've got to continue with that, but they're in some good field position. They're just winning the arm wrestle here, the Raiders.
1: Good charges, first by Laurie and then by Stewart. And now Strange at a dummy half. He's going to be tackled about 38 metres out from the Tigers' line. On that eastern side, back now for Hosking. Steps off his right foot, tackled by Andrews, and also there is 12. It's the last tackle for the Raiders. And Starling finds Sanders, who kicks it down towards the eastern touchline this time. It's floating in the air again. Take it in the air by Stewart, but he's going to be stopped, and it will be a changeover on the 10-metre line. It's 22 points to 6. The Raiders leading the Tigers. NRL Saturday on ABC Sport, James Sullivan.
2: Yeah, conservative set from the Raiders, but a good one. And West Tigers were more than happy just for Jed Stewart to take it, complete the tackle, and now they've got to bring it out of their danger zone.
1: Safar, he thought he had a try. He gets rocked back. Good tackle there in the centre of the field by Horsburgh and also

0: Darling, his pass comes into the centre field for Buller. He has some support on the outside by the winger in Tupou. He tries to get up and play it quickly, and he's held down, so it will be a penalty for the Tigers on the 20-metre line. And with the win, they should be able to find some good territory here, Alan Tung.
1: Yeah, exactly what Ricky Stewart wouldn't have liked, but Benji Marshall's, man, this is exactly what they needed. A big kick here now from Koroya Sau. Gets him onto the halfway line, all but... about 5 metres out there, but it'll get him into some good field position to be able to make the most of this breeze that's at their back.
0: Taruva takes the tap, gives it to Luai, and he finds the support of Sione Fainu in the centre of the field. Way now comes for Luai, out to Andrews, finds Buller, Herbert, quick hands out to Tavana. Now they're going to rule that there was an obstruction play, and taken out was Timocourt, and because of that, a penalty is given to the Raiders, six short of halfway. Ethan Roberts was the player who offended. 7.5 minutes to go. Raiders with another opportunity to put more points on. Alan Tung just got it wrong again. Yeah. As Andrews drifted around the back.
1: Yeah, that's right. Just got to continue to run through. But they pulled it up nice and quick. Usually they play a little bit of advantage, might come back to it. But he pulled that up straight away, referee Cole. Now the Raiders in some really good field position.
0: Timocourt up over the 30. Looking for another try. They've scored some absolute bottlers today. Sanders and Strange, two of the best tries you'll see, followed by Weeks off Sasangi from almost in his own in goal. Talking about Weeks, he gets it away. Sasangi, he finds Savage. Savage is going to run all the way to the line. No touch. He runs around the dead ball line and puts it down about 15 metres in from the touchline. Bad work there by the Tigers not to chase. And with 6.5 minutes left in the opening half, the Raiders 26 lead the Tigers 6 with the fastest man, I think, on the field, Xavier Savage, going over to score.
1: Yeah, and it's a really good set piece here from the Raiders. They call it almost like a slingshot play where they come around. He's actually tucked nice and tight, Xavier Savage. So the opposition there, the defensive line, they shorten up just a little bit. But as he's got the momentum there, just coming around on the outside with the speed that Xavier Savage has got. He only needs half an inch to make the most of it and gets on the outside. Really good to watch in open space. Needed to come around. Well, they came
0: what
1: around and
0: Buller
1: improved the position.
0: He just,
1: yes.
0: Let him, he just let him come 15 metres in field.
1: A great lead-up work for there from the Raiders. Some nice short hands. Weeks, Sasangi gives it on the outside. Needed to position themselves a little bit better there, the Tigers, but comes around, improves the position, and the Raiders got some more points before halftime. Exactly what the Tigers didn't need.
0: Sully, that would have looked good where you are. Not far away that pass was thrown.
2: It certainly was, and I tell you the key with that. It was Sasangi. Just did enough with the footy. Just attracted Tupou to move off his wing. We just open it up. We talk about some athletes on show. There was another one.
0: Well, there's an argument about who the fastest player in the game is, and you've got Cam Pereira at the Warriors, and we talked about Buller in the past, and well, he got streeted by Weeks today. I mean, you've got Xavier Savage, you've got Josh Adokar, he's still got it, the great man Jason Saab. I'd love to have a race between them.
1: Oh, wouldn't it be good? Yes, some speed there, and it's great to see it in a big, healthy crowd here at Canberra Stadium. Sanders comes in.
0: He comes in just short of the 20-metre line and strikes it beautifully. The flags go up, and he's now got 4 from 5, and it is 28 points to 6. The Canberra Raiders leading with 5.5 minutes left on ABC Sport this afternoon.
1: Oh, I'm just looking at a little bit of the notes there from last week. 5 tries to 1 in the first half. The halftime score was 28 points to 6, but here we go. Still 5 minutes to go, but for the Tigers, it's really important here. They need a big set here to be able to stop these points anymore before halftime, if there's any chance whatsoever in this second half.
0: 0467920222. We feel for your Rutherford Rooster. He says, my brother is a diehard Tigers fan. He just said, blow the whistle and roll the credits now. End this pain for me. It's been a pretty awful week. Alex from Wagga says, in Benji, I believe. Well, they're going to have to do well to get back from this one. Down 28 points to 6 with 5 minutes left in the first half. Dion, big thank you to you for sending through a beautiful photo and a message. Good afternoon, Zane, Alan and James. We'll get around the grounds very shortly as well as Starling gets his pass away to Hosking just short of the halfway. Couple of tackles left in the set, and the Raiders are already up to the halfway as Starling makes 8 metres before he's put down 3 metres into attacking territory. In the centre of the field, it comes from Laurie away to Sanders again. He is absolutely torturing battering the Tigers with these kicks. As

0: Buller takes it this time and is brought down by Laurie in the centre of the field. And they're going to be ruled to be offside. And I think it was Laurie who was the man who was in front of Sanders. And it will be a kick for the line for Api Koroyasau from 20 metres out from their own line in the centre of the field.
1: Yeah, some real ill discipline there on that occasion from Dane Laurie. The kick there, as you mentioned, they've just been peppering Buller. He's done a really good job at the back, but on that occasion just inside the 10 metres.
0: So Herbert takes the tap on the halfway. It's safe half. Can't make more than 3 metres in his charge. He's put down into attacking territory by that margin. Out the back it comes for Andrews. Swing it back inside is Samuela Fainu, and he's going to be stopped 39 metres out from the Raiders' line. Api Koroyasau, dummies once, dummies twice, gives it to Luai. Luai, he ran towards Ethan Roberts, thought that he was going to be an obstruction, then ran back on his left foot and is tackled in front of the black dot, 32 metres out from the Raiders' line. 12, short pass away for Samuela Fainu, who's going to be stopped 22 metres out, 15 in from the western touchline. Gets up and plays it. Away now for Koroyasau. Out to Andrews. Gives it to Luai. Luai finds Buller. Buller floats his pass out. It's going to be taken by Tavana. And Tavana will run in and tap down, and just like Savage did at the other end. No one touched him, and a great pass out wide. With 3 minutes left, the Tigers have got their second try in this first half. It's the Raiders 28 leading the Tigers 10. Tavana making up for his mistake only a few minutes ago.
1: And really,
0: and what
1: great
0: a great
1: play.
0: Pass it was from
1: Buller, the man who put the ball there. So sorry, Dane, just jumping in there, but it was a really, really good pass there. The Raiders, they came up in hard. Jed Stewart really, you know, he just played his hand nice and early there.

0: in the right spot, but a great ball from Buller. It needed to be on the money, and it certainly was, and they get a much-needed four-pointer. Could be six just before half-time.
1: He has got the wind, Abby Karoyas out. Successful with his first kick. That was from right in front of the post. This one is over towards the sideline, about 25 metres out. Sully, there's still a fair wind out there, is there?
2: Yeah, my word, Zane, there certainly is. And I tell you what, Buller did outstanding then, but it's the first time the Raiders haven't got up and suffocated Jerome Luai. And he just had enough time just to, you know, go left to right and pick up Buller.
1: So he's been terrorised this afternoon, Jerome Luai. Come up with some poor options, but on that occasion found some space for his fullback. Put a lovely pass onto the chest of Tino Tavana, who goes over to score, and now Karoyasau is going to try and convert. About a metre in from that eastern touchline, comes in, goes across the face of goal. He's got one from two, and the scoreline remains 28 points to 10. The Raiders leading the Tigers here at Canberra Stadium. Zane Bojack, Alan Tung, a man who played country origin in the lock position, captain his club for five seasons, and of course, he's one of those favourite players with the red hair. Corey Horsbury, your heart out, eh, Tungy?
0: Oh, yeah, there we go. Just looking at a couple of the key stats there in this first half. So far this afternoon, 94% completion rate from the Raiders, been really high, but the Tigers as well, 81%. So they're always looking at that 85% plus mark to be able to do that. So some reasonable footy here that has kept the ball in play.
1: The Tigers spreading it early from the restart, with Saifar taking up now 11 metres out from his own line. They worked it from the left side to the right side, and now Herbert, he does well too. He's up to the 30 in two tackles. Can they steal a try just before half time? Andrews on the 30 metre line, throws a pass to Luai at the back for Buller. Buller hits his man in Tupou. He gets brought down by Sasungi, you know, falling over the top of him with Savage. He gets up again, Tupou, and he's going to be stopped on the 30 metre line. Tigers, they've gone 70 metres in three tackles. Long pass out to Luai in the centre of the field. Now here's Sione Fainu, and he's going to be put down in front of the black dot, 30 metres out with a set restart. Karoyasau says, puts his arm in the air, says, boys, we've got six more, 12. He's stepping. He's trying to get his pass away, but four Raiders come and stop him.

0: 4 metres short of the 10-metre line. In attacking territory, Fainu, Sione at the back to Luo, Buller, he throws a pass which could have been picked up by Savage, he's knocked on, the rule play on, no. It's a double knock on according to referee Jared Cole. And Buller doesn't like the decision, but unfortunately for him, they have no challenge.
1: Yes, yeah, that's right, exactly. I thought that was going to be play on. Xavier Savage, he tried to get that football, there was a risky play there. And that's half time. Tigers challenge gone. 28 points to 12. Raiders have been better in that first half, but I tell you what, I just got a glimpse of what the Tigers can do at the back end.
0: So they're 18 points down at half time. Just like last week, the Raiders have blitzed their opponents in the first half. Tries to Stewart in the 7th minute. Sanders in the 16th. He stepped through about 7 players. It was a brilliant run from halfway. Ethan Strange beat 7 players in about 10 metres of grass just inside the 10-metre line before he put it down and made it 16-6. Weeks also scored a brilliant try off of Simi Sasangi Rung and Xavier Savage scoring in the 34th minute with Sanders 4 from 5 for the afternoon. The first try for the Tigers was scored by Ethan Roberts from just underneath the post, converted by Koroisau, and then Tavana in the 38th minute, which wasn't converted by Koroisau out near the touchline. 28 points to 10 at half time. Alan Tung. It's going to be a tough test for the Tigers. They haven't won at this venue since 2018. They're going to have to do something special if they want to end that drought.
1: Yeah, absolutely. I think halftime has come at a good time for them, just to be able to just slow down a little bit. They've got that try just before halftime, the Tavana that we just mentioned. So that'll give them a little bit of confidence. Yes, the Raiders have looked the better side in the opening 40 minutes, but we've been given a glimpse of what the Tigers can do. They've got nothing to lose. When they throw that ball around, they're hard to handle. I just think they need to get that balance right of going forward and creating the momentum before they play the razzle-dazzle. They can get a little bit sloppy and get a little bit loose from those players, but if that Terrell May, Alex Tualu, I think has probably been the Tigers' best, if they can get on the front foot, that'll open up the likes of Koroisau and Buller to do their magic on the back end. Been really impressed. Sasangi, Weeks, Corey Horser has been good, Sanders, also Zach Hoskins, I think done a great job on that edge back row as well for the Raiders. So no doubt Ricky Stewart will want to get back in that rhythm that they started that game with. They've had really good completion rates. Just keep in that armless or don't give the West Tigers a chance.
0: So 28 points to 10, the Raiders leading the West Tigers. As we go around the grounds in the NRLW in the first half, it's the Bulldogs 10 leading the Dragons 4. In the New South Wales Women's Cup, it is the Knights 24 having defeated the Central Coast Roosters 8. And another match coming up between the Bulldogs and Steelers, but we haven't got the score on that one yet. In New South Wales Cup, it is full-time Warriors 38 defeating the Bulldogs 16, and it's 22, the Rabbitohs leading the Storm 12 in the other clash in the second half. In the Queensland Cup at half-time, it's 12-all between the Jets and the Clydesdales. It's the South Logan Magpies 12 leading the Pride 4. The Falcons 16 leading the Devils 6, and the Capras and the Tigers yet to open their accounts in the first half. And full-time in the AFL, Carlton 110 defeated the Gold Coast Suns. I think that's now 9 matches in a row that they have lost the Gold Coast Suns, with clashes coming up between Hawthorn and Essendon and GWS and Sydney. But as I mentioned, we've got some big games coming up tonight, including the Bulldogs and the Warriors. We'll get to Andrew Moore and Luke Lewis and Bob Karyanis after the news, and also the Brisbane Broncos and the North Queensland Cowboys in that Queensland derby. Keep listening to ABC Sport. Lots of great football coming your way. On the text line 0467 920 222, Filthy Phil says, as a fan, these Tiger flops aren't NRL standard. I promise to boycott the rest of their games. However, I would miss your voices and a good laugh. Yeah, we love bringing in the game to you. Loving the call, guys. A race between the speedsters would only end up in hamstring heartache. Cheers. Yes, Norm at Benora. Right. Well, we know Tommy Tavoyevich is out already, and someone suggested on the text line earlier that the Hammer, I missed him out. He's got to be up there as well. And Paris and Claire SA says, great to hear you calling, Zane. You're the best. Oh, well, look, I'm not really the best. Andrew Moore's that, and Quentin Hull and all the others, but it's great to have an opportunity here this afternoon. And g'day, guys. Love your work. This game seems very suspiciously like an Ethan-a-thon. Well, they have been outstanding, Alan Tung, haven't they? The two Ethans, they are doing Lots of great work out there for the Raiders, why they lead 28-10.
1: Yeah, you're right. I think the kicking game in particular of Sanders has been outstanding. We've only seen Ethan Strange run the ball a couple of times, but every time is just brilliant to watch. He's so strong. So a big

0: part of their game today has contributed to the points on the board.
1: All right, the Raiders led by 18 at half time. We'll be back for the second half very shortly, but first we'll pause and go to the ABC newsroom.
2: ABC News with Satyam Weinstein. Iran is warning neighbouring countries it may attack non-military buildings being used by US forces, Ali Crew reports.
3: The warning comes 2 weeks after the collapse of an interim truce meant to end the war. The US has carried out 13 straight days of bombings while Iran has hit American bases and threatened shipping in the Strait of Hormuz. It comes as US President Donald Trump leaves the door open to a diplomatic solution, despite threatening in recent days to target Iranian bridges and power plants. Mr. Trump says he thinks Tehran is being serious about making a deal. Meanwhile, the US military has hit a civilian ship it says was trying to run its blockade of Iranian ports. It's the second commercial ship attacked by the US since the collapse of the ceasefire agreement.
2: Meanwhile, the Saudi-led coalition in Yemen says it's carried out airstrikes targeting Houthi military sites in the port city of Hodeidah. It says the sites were linked to attacks on Saudi shipping in the Red Sea. Fast-moving wildfires have forced the evacuation of around 200,000 people in southwestern France and central Spain. Dozens of French firefighters have been injured in one massive blaze, which is currently heading for the city of Bordeaux. In Spain, authorities have declared a national emergency, with the Spanish Prime Minister Pedro Sanchez warning the country has a difficult night ahead. This man near Madrid, Enrique Martin, describes his escape.
4: I had to run from my house. It was a ball of fire, and if I'd been 5 minutes later, it would have wiped us out. My wife put her foot down, and that proved crucial.
2: US President Donald Trump has spoken of the importance of free speech in his address to the annual White House Correspondents' Dinner in Washington, D.C. In his speech to the assembled press corps, he referred to the first attempt to stage the dinner in April, which was interrupted and postponed after a Secret Service agent tackled a gunman attempting to get through the entrance. He says free speech and not violence is paramount.
5: In America, we do not yield to political violence. We can't do that. In this country, we believe in freedom of speech. We settle our differences not with bullets, but with open and vigorous debate. And no deranged loser with a gun will ever change that. We can't let that ever happen.
2: The Trump administration has ordered warning signs to be installed outside the Smithsonian National Museum of American History in Washington, D.C. The Trump administration has long been critical of the iconic museum, accusing it of extreme political activism. American President Donald Trump says he's ordered temporary signs installed in footpaths leading up to the institution. A recent White House report recommended the museum post a notice at its entrance reading, "Warning. The exhibits in this museum were prepared by people who don't want you to love your country." A New South Wales government department says it's monitoring court developments after a public servant allegedly made anti-Semitic comments to Jewish leaders in Sydney. Gavin Coote reports.
6: Francine Clough was yesterday issued with a court attendance notice charged with offensive language after allegedly making anti-Semitic comments at the site of the Bondi massacre on Wednesday. It's alleged the 67-year-old made the comments to a group that included Jewish leaders and Sydney Swans players. Ms. Clough is a public servant with the Department of Communities and Justice and was stood down last year after she was charged over a separate incident in which she allegedly left an item outside a synagogue that forced the closure of a road. A department spokesperson says she remains stood down pending matters before the court.
2: Detectives have launched a new search in a small regional Victorian town as part of an investigation into the alleged murder of a teenage girl. Earlier this month, police searching for missing 13-year-old Layla Jeffrey found human remains in the town of Donald in the state's west. A 16-year-old boy was arrested a day later and has been charged with murder. Police say detectives from the missing persons squad will be searching the Donald area over the next few days as part of the ongoing investigation. Queensland's Port Authority is investigating an oil spill in the state's far north. The spill occurred at Evans Landing Wharf in Weeper during routine maintenance. The North Queensland Bulk Ports Corporation says it's been cleaned up, but samples of the water have been taken for further testing. And two British soldiers have been arrested after allegedly taking an armoured personnel carrier for a joyride in southern England. Video shows the 15-tonne tracked vehicle smashing into cars at Tidworth near Salisbury Plain in the early hours of the morning. The area is home to one of Britain's biggest army garrisons.

0: Police allege the pair led them on a chase for several hours. 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
4: Comes back now through Starling, away onto Sanders. Sanders kicks out towards the eastern wing, going up and taking it. Stewart, Stewart's going to go in and score! He beat Tavona, all hands up, and Jed Stewart goes in for his third try of the season. He's been on a heater the last couple of weeks. 15 in from that eastern touchline, 8 metres out from the line. They work the blind side again. Strange, he's done in, he's done in. He beats one, beats two, diving for the line. Can he get there?
5: Oh, wow.
4: He's got there, Ethan Strange. Jared Cole points to the spot. It's another try for the Raiders. As Sisangi makes a break over the 30, gives a pass away to Weeks. Weeks is up towards the halfway.
5: Oh, what about this?
4: Buller trying to run him down. I know you're fast, but Weeks is strong. And Weeks breaks through the tackle over the 10 and heads it to the in goal and puts it down. What a player. He is Kyo Weeks. Talking about Weeks, he gets it away to Sisangi. He finds Savage. Savage is going to run all the way to the line untouched. He runs around the dead ball line and puts it down about 15 metres in from the touchline. Bad work there by the Tigers not to chase.
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4: Yes, the Raiders. Thanks to tries to Stewart, Sanders, Strange, Weeks and Savage, they lead 28 points to 10. And long way back for the West Tigers in what's been a very tough week for them. Zane Bojack, Alan Tung and James Sullivan with you from Canberra Stadium. Beautiful conditions here, but what's it like for the big game coming up between the Bulldogs and the Warriors at 5:30? Let's find out with Andrew Moore.
7: Yeah, weather fine, track good here too, Zeno. And it's halftime of the NRLW game. Players just coming back onto the field with Canterbury Bankstown 10, leading St George Illawarra 4. Team news for the Bulldogs Warriors NRL game. Canterbury is unchanged, 1-19. And for the Warriors, the only changes to the bench, you can scratch Eddie Iramaya Tuava and Murata Niokore and replace them with Chance Nickel, Klukestar and Luke Metcalf. Referee Adam G with Wyatt Raymond in the bunker. The Warriors sitting third. And Canterbury, they've got to within 2 points of the top eight, Luke Lewis. Good afternoon to you once again. But a big challenge here today against a team that's been so good all year.
8: Yeah, good afternoon, boys. Absolutely. The Warriors have been outstanding, sitting up the top, almost at the top of the ladder, just underneath the Panthers. But they're going to be hard to beat here this afternoon. But they are at home against the Bulldogs. They'll fancy themselves. They're starting to find some form at the moment, the Bulldogs. So I just feel like they've got to play their best football, though. They've got to be, you know, around that 90%, you know, of their best. And I feel like the Warriors, they keep continuing to give us what they've been producing all year. So I think they're going to be very hard to beat.
7: Stephen Crichton back for Canterbury. Michael Carrianis in that 5-8 role. It'll be interesting to see how that continues to progress alongside Lockie Galvin.
9: Yeah, we were considering how well Sean O'Sullivan was in the halves last week for him, and Cameron Serrato bristled at suggestions that he should make a change and keep Sean O'Sullivan in that squad. But, yeah, it's going to be a huge game for Canterbury. You know, I give them a chance definitely to overcome the Warriors, but it's, you know, this is the game they need to win to keep their top eight hopes alive.
7: They've got plenty of strike power, the Warriors, don't they? I mean, you look at their winger, Alfiano Camporeira alone, who through his career has scored more tries than he's played games, 12 tries in 10 games this year. Tane Tuipiki's been great at the back, and yet they've got this forward pack with Fisher-Harris and Barnett and Clark in the middle, Louis. They're one of the best forward packs in the comp.
8: Oh, absolutely. They've got the forward pack you talk about, and your back roll has been outstanding. Clark's got a great skill, and Wade Egan up through the middle of the field, I think he's brilliant. And then you've got the bench interchange as well, but I can't wait for it not long until they kick off.
7: Should be a beauty, Bulldogs and Warriors. Let's get back to Canberra Stadium, Zane Bojack.
4: Yeah, it's a triple treat today, isn't it, Andrew? At the moment, the Raiders lead by 28 points to 10 here in front of what's a sunlit
5: Canberra Stadium, coming up the Bulldogs and the Warriors with Andrew, Luke Lewis and Michael Carayannis at 5:30, and then of course up to Townsville for the Cowboys and the Broncos. What an important clash that is for both sides. But Alan Tung, let me look at the stats here. Weeks 115 metres, Sasungi 102 with 7 tackles, but Horsburgh 104 metres and 25 tackles. What an effort that was by Big Red. And for the Tigers, no forward ran more than 55 metres, which probably tells the story of that first half.
10: Yeah, absolutely. I was a bit critical there. Yes, going a little bit east-west there, the Tigers. If they get their go forward right, I think they'll be a much better chance of taking on this Raiders attack here.
5: And Weeks gets us back underway in the second half as Samuela Fainu is going to be tackled about 25 metres out from the Tigers' line. They're running towards the southern end with the ball over near the Grigg and Larkham stand on that eastern side. There's still plenty of sunlight over on that side. The shadows from this stand here, the Melbourne Inga stand where we're calling from, they've made their way probably about two-thirds of the way across as Herbert bumps off Timocor, and then they come again and Strange will put down the former Gold Coast Titan, former Warrior. As he gets up and plays at Herbert, 12 short of halfway. Looking for an offload through the centre of the field is Roberts. He can't do so, and he'll get up and play it 4 short of the halfway line. Seifert gets his pass away to Luai. He gives it now to Samuela Fainu, and he's going to be stopped 6 metres into Raiders territory. Curaçao in that sun gets his pass away now to Andrews in the centre of the field. Kicking into the wind this time, and Weeks takes it. And once again, you mentioned before, Alan, will be tough for Weeks with that sunlight over on that eastern side, trying to catch those balls with the shadows on the western side.
10: Yeah, we'll get an update from Sully here. It seems like the swirling breeze might have slowed down a bit, but it still is favouring the Raiders, it looks like. That was a much better set from the Tigers. Yes, there was a bit of ball movement going wide, but they balanced it out with some really strong running.
5: Simi Sasungi strong running all afternoon and continues as he gets put down just short of the 20-metre line. Zane Bojack, Alan Tung and James Sullivan with you. And we'll go down to Sully in just a second at the completion of this set. And it will be Mariotta get up and play it. In fact, it's Papali'i in the centre of the field. Away it comes now for Horsburgh. We mentioned his statistics. Outstanding. 25 tackles to go with those 105 metres. Away now for Timocor. He gets rounded up by Tupou, and also there is Sione Fainu. And the Tigers have done well to restrict the Raiders to 35 metres out from their own line. A Strange goes out of dummy half. He gets his dummy away, gets a pass away. We're now for Sanders. Back now. It comes from the pass of Laurie to Weeks, and it's been ruled forward by referee Cole. And the crowd just goes down once again. And we'll go down to you, James Sully Sullivan, because that was some more attacking play for the Raiders, which almost had them off to the races again.
11: Yeah, they nearly did. Just a little report from both sheds at halftime. West Tigers, they maybe didn't have things go their way on a couple of occasions. That's what they said, but they just get on with it. They reckon there's plenty of points out here, though. Stick to the process. The Raiders, as you can imagine, Tungy, Ricky just reminded them last week, do not fall asleep.
5: Absolutely, and that was the interesting thing, wasn't it? Souths did hit back at the Green Machine last week. Can the Tigers do the same? Taruva's going to play it 4 metres into Raiders territory, over towards that sunlight on the eastern side, as Seifarth carried 2 or 3 Raiders players there, including the tackle of Laurie before Hosking fell off. Now there's a quick play of the ball, and Twyla's up towards the 20. He's going to be put down 15 in from that eastern touchline. Curaçao works to the blind side, gives it to Luai, steps off the left again, puts a little kick into the in-goal, it's going to be picked up by Buller, he's knocked on. Good challenge there by Jed Stewart on the football. It's been ruled a knock on against Buller, so he's just clapping his hands and saying, I should have really taken that one. Great kick there by Luai, but Alan Tung, points have gone beckoning there for the Tigers, knocked out of Buller's hands by Stewart.
10: Yeah, couple pieces of play really important there. First one is Jerome Luai. Really good play. He summed it up nicely. You could see the runners coming through. They've forced an error here now, the Tigers, and they're giving it to them at the moment on the ground. So, but yes, they missed that opportunity. Buller just about to put it down, but great work from Jed Stewart. There's plenty of feeling in this opening stage of this second half.
5: Absolutely. Right in front of you there, Sully, and there's a Raiders player. I think it was Jed Stewart. Was he getting some medical attention, or was he just fixing up his boot?
11: Yeah, it's a bit of both. It'd be interesting. He's in the hands of the trainer, but I think he's okay. The big line is that they're up for this, the West Tigers. You just feel like I know they trail by 18 points, but you just get that feeling this first 10 minutes is just so important for them.
5: So this scrum will be packed. 30 metres out from the Raiders' line, 10 in from the Western touchline. Long pass from Kurois out the back of the scrum to Luai. Finds Buller, and Buller gets put to ground. Good tackle there by Tumakor.

0: Gets up and plays it slowly. Luai finds Tupou. Tupou does well. He gets it up towards the 20. And they've got some momentum in the set here now, the West Tigers. Through the centre of the field, pass to Twoll. Twoll at the back to Andrews. Andrews throws it on to Herbert. And Herbert gets set upon by Jed Stewart coming out of the line and making the tackle on the 20-15 in from the Western touchline. Away now for Jaron Andrews. He's turning Fainu and Sione back on the inside. He's going to get up and play it in front of the black dot. Away now for Luai. 10 metres out now, the Tigers gives it on Andrews, who dummies, but is taken by his opposite seven in Sanders. In the sunshine over on that eastern side. Two in from the eastern touchline, four out from the line. It was a drop there by Taruvan. No, it's ruled play on. Flick pass comes from Luai. Away for Seifarth, who's kicking into the in goal. It's going to be pulled up just short. It's come off a radar. And it's six more tackles. It came off the legs of Simi Sasangi. And the Tigers have the ball 4 metres out from the goal line. 12 with the settler, just to the left of the uprights. They're getting some luck, as well as the run of play here in the second half. Tigers trailing 28 points to 10 early in the second half on ABC Sport. Fainu Sione gets it away to Koroisau, out to Luai. He gets his pass away to Buller, and Buller finds Patrick Herbert. And there will be a penalty. High tackle on Herbert.
1: Yeah, Ethan Strange, the man, just as he was coming around. There's not too much in it, but some more possession and field position for the Tigers.
0: They've been going 6.5 minutes in this second half. No change to the halftime scoreline. Raiders 28 leading the Tigers 10. Raiders have won 10 of the last 12 against the Tigers, looking to make it 11 of 13. Roberts, who scored a try in the first half. He's pulled down four short of the line, just to the right of the uprights. Back now for Seifarth. He thought he had a try. It was called back for a knock on to Tavana. He'll play it two out from the line. Koroisau gives it on now to Sione Fainu. He's diving for the line. He's going to be stopped. Is he held up? He's held up.
2: Three held up.
0: Just to the right of the uprights. Referee Cole says we'll go back to the 10-metre line. Big prop forward. The Fainus want to play for Fiji in the World Cup. Still chasing some qualifications. And they've got... Well, representation of Tongan blood. They've got some Samoan blood. And a charge now by Sione Fainu again. And he's going to be held up inside the in goal. Second time he's crossed the line. Can't get it down.
2: Too slow upright.
0: That time underneath him was Hosking and also Starling. So Fiji Bardi doing all they can to get the Fainus. Of course, no Latu today because of that tackle on Leo Thompson last week. Seifarth stands in the tackle. Eventually coming in to make it will be Papali'i, and also there was Mariotta. Pass comes out the back now for Luai. Goes to Buller. Buller throws a cutout pass into the hands of Tavana, and Tavana's going to be put down about two in from the touchline. Now for Herbert. Herbert throws his pass to Buller, and it's been knocked on. It just went behind the fullback for the Tigers. He's done some very good things out there, Patrick Herbert, but he'll probably regret that pass later on tonight when he looks back at his performance. With 32 minutes left in this second half, it's still 28 points to 10, and it wasn't perhaps the play the Tigers were looking for, Alan Tuck.
1: Yeah, that's right. He's been a handful, though, hasn't he, Herbert? Every time he touches the football, he's been hard to tackle, but on that occasion, he gets out of dummy half, gets some momentum, but the pass just going a touch behind Buller. They were building nicely, the Tigers. They've got to forget about that. They've got to really rip in defensively here and see if they can get an error out of the Canberra Raiders here, because they've started this second half really well.
0: Raiders 12 metres out from their own line as James Sullivan sits down. He's got this beautiful plaid jacket on today, I have to say. You're getting a bit cold down there, Sully. I just saw you wandering around there.
3: Yeah, just getting the joints moving. I tell you what, you've got to be critical of one. I'm not going to blame Patrick Herbert then, because he did something they haven't been doing. He went forward. They keep going sideways. They're not earning the right.
0: So getting up to play, it is Papali'i on the 40-metre line. The Raiders heading towards the halfway with big red Corey Horsbrough. He will be stopped too short of the halfway. No restart, even though the Raiders were appealing for it. Turn back inside from Sanders to Hosking. And Hosking will be stopped 42 metres out from the Tigers' line on the last. It comes back to Sanders. That big left boot. It's an end-over-end kick. He hasn't done many of the torps today. It bounces over the head of Buller. It's going to go in the in-goal. It's going to be put down by Xavier Savage.
1: I don't think so, Zane.
0: Did he get the ball down?
2: No try.
0: No try.
2: Confirmed knock-on in-goal by Xavier.
0: He had the opportunity.

0: the Allen tongue. It went over the top of Tupou, had no idea where it was.
1: Okay, so they're all onside.
2: No touch by anyone at this point, playing on.
0: So Buller and Tupou chose not to take it. It went over the head of Sasungi. It's bounced in front of the in-goal. He's waiting to take it, Xavier Savage. It bounces again.
2: Xavier
0: it's in
2: Savage
0: the in-goal now. And he can't grab it with his fingers.
1: He actually didn't need to, Zane. He just needed to put pressure down on it. He tried to pick it up. He was over the try line already. You'll look back at that and be furious as well. But this is important for the Tigers here. They've dodged a bullet. They've got to get out of their own end there. The Raiders got a little bit of wind at their back, but this is an important set for the Tigers.
0: NRL Saturday on ABC Sports. Zane Bojack, Alan Tung and James Sullivan on a beautiful Saturday afternoon here at Canberra Stadium. The shadows are starting to make their way over towards that eastern touchline, almost fully in shade now. It's been a beautiful blue sky day here in the national capital as Luai, who hasn't had his best game today, been under plenty of pressure this week with the Adam Dewey experience. His pass to Sione Fainu sees him put down. Quick play of the ball away now for Seyfarth. The Seyfarth is going to be stopped. In fact, he will play it even though he's held on the halfway. Kuroi Sau gets out of dummy half, and he thought the Raiders' markers were offside. Mariota being one of them, but the real play on referee Cole. It's the last kick downfield by Jerome Luai. It's going to be taken by Weeks. He has those fluoro orange boots flittering and fluttering. Pass comes away now for Stewart. Stewart pushes away from two players, beats another player, and he's going to be stopped about 25 metres out from the Raiders' line. What a run by Ricky Stewart's young man. It's 28 points to 10. The Raiders leading the Tigers. And it's a charge to the middle of the field by Xavier Savage, followed up now by Dane Laurie. He's been handy coming through the middle. We know him more as a backline player, but middle rotation at the moment for Ricky Stewart. Talking about the middle, straight through the guts is how we see Starling make plenty of metres. He's up to the 30-metre line. Out onto the left, it comes now for Sanders. He gives it to Strange. They link up the two halves, and on the last, the lime green machine will play it just short of the 20-metre line in Tigers territory. It's a high kick going up to Tavana. He knocks on. Chance for Kaya Wicks to pick it up, and he does. They're right in front of the post now, the Raiders, chasing more points. 28 minutes to go in this second half. 28 points to 10 as Starling finds Sanders. He turns back Mariota, and he will be tackled just to the right of the uprights at the northern end. Lots of people down at that end. Another set restart for the green machine. Lovely pass from Horsburgh on to Dane Laurie, and Laurie's going to score. And Horsburgh says, I'm a playmaker now. What a beautiful pass that was. Dane Laurie hit it at speed. He scores just to the left of the uprights. He goes over for his second try of the season, 17th of his career. I mentioned it was his birthday last Monday, and he gets a present here this afternoon, Alan Tung. It's 32 points to 10. The Raiders leading the Tigers.
1: Yeah, absolutely. We might be able to just see Uppy down here.
3: But I'm monitoring. Thanks,
1: Harvey. Okay, not happy with the decision earlier on in the game. I actually thought he did catch one of the Raiders players napping. He should have got a repeat set of six earlier on. Anyway, the Raiders get the ball. They move down the other end, and Corey Orsbaugh thinks he's a number seven, puts the ball, a short ball, fades as if he's going to play out the back, but hits short. And Dane Laurie goes right over. He's been fantastic for the Raiders, played in multiple positions, but I actually think he's played his best footy when he's been at 13, which is amazing because he hasn't played too much there in his career. But really, really good work. Unfortunate for the Tigers because they were in control in that first 5 or 6 minutes of this game, and then one big set. It started with a good run from Xavier Savage. The big men did their part, built the momentum. In the end, Dane Laurie scores next to the posts.
0: Another mistake by the Tigers with Tavana dropping that ball, and the Raiders go over again. James Sullivan.
4: Yeah, it's been a game that mistakes have been made to pay for, to put it simply. As you said, Alan, they had their opportunities at opening 6-7 minutes, but as I said earlier, they just kept going sideways, not forward. And on the back, as you say, Zane, of that mistake, and then some nice kicking once again from this young man who's about to add the extras of the Dane Laurie try.
0: About 10 to the left of the uprights, comes in and strikes with that left boot of his. The flags go up and the scoreline moves to 34 points to 10. Four converted tries is the margin for the home side, the Raiders. We've got 27 minutes left in this second half. Going around the grounds on ABC Sport in the NRLW, it's the Bulldogs 22 leading the Dragons 4. In the New South Wales Cup, it was a win for the Rabbitohs 26 over the Storm 22. In the Queensland Cup, it's 18-all between the Clydesdales and the Jets. At halftime, it is 18-8, the South Logan Magpies leading the Pride. It's the Falcons 28 leading the Devils 14. And in the first half, it's 8-all between the Capras and the Tigers. And in the first quarter of the AFL, it's Hawthorn 12 leading Essendon 2.
1: I just want to give a big... Oh, here we go.
0: It's gone out on the full.
1: It has. That was really good work. It's Papa Lee, the man who gets this. We're just going to have a look at a bit of the replay. On this occasion, the football, he's got his foot right back on the line.
0: Oh, great play by the big man. Oh, who mate. Says he's not athletic? He had his foot behind the dead ball line, but he took it on the full and then said, well, I can do it just like everyone else can. So the penalty kick is taken.
1: And he's in good field position again. The Raiders here, so the Tigers under a heap of pressure. I was just about to say, Zach Hosking, I think he's been brilliant this afternoon, really straightened up the tack. We've been critical of the go forward from the West Tigers. I tell you what, every time Zach Hosking gets it, he only knows one way.
0: After the Sanders kick, the tap was taken on the 30-metre line. And now it's a run through the middle by Weeks. Weeks, he beat one before he gets up and plays it away. Now for the try scorer, Laurie. Out wide it comes for Strange. Strange did have Hosking in front of him, so like a sniper getting him from the grandstands, he falls straight to the ground, and he will get up and play it 10 metres out, 15 to the left of the uprights. Sanders finds Laurie again. He's just sniping around in that middle area, looking for opportunities in the corridor. Out of dummy half, Starling gives it away now for Papali'i. They'll go mad if Papali'i goes over this afternoon. Starling, long pass for Sanders. Out now for Savage. Savage tries to kick into the in goal. It does come off his...
3: Off camera, play the ball, Tigers.
0: Going to say it came off Tupo, but it's ruled to have come off the Raiders last, and it will be a Tigers tap in the centre of the field. In fact, and play the ball 10 metres out in front of the black dot. Still 34 points to 10. The Raiders leading the Tigers tonguing.
1: Yeah, Xavier Savage had a bit of a mixed afternoon. He's come up with a couple of little errors on that occasion. He's just kicked the football straight into the Tigers' defence, and now they've got an opportunity coming out of their own end. Get that go forward, but the Raiders really trying to muscle up.
0: Tavana can't make too many metres before he gets up and plays it. Coming through the centre of the field now is Tupou. The wingers trying to do their best for the West Tigers. Terrell May's back out there now. Luai away now for Samuela Fainu. Palms away from a couple of men in lime green, but they come again, including Adam Ariotta and Sanders and Sasangi. Eventually gets up and plays it. Seifert gives it away now for Terrell May. May is going to be pulled down 8 metres short of the halfway on the last tackle. Wearing the white West Tigers strip this afternoon, Luai kicks downfield, taken on the full by Xavier Savage. And he's going to pass now to Weeks, still inside the 20. And he eventually gets put down. Thought he might have been caught high as he went to ground. And Patrick Herbert's been ruled to have been the man who's offended. And Weeks is going to get a penalty on the 20-metre line.
1: Yeah, it's one of those really, really unfortunate ones. As Matty Nicholson, you can hear the Raiders faithful on member appreciation afternoon here at Canberra Stadium applauding. He's had a really tough run since coming to the Raiders over the last couple of years with some shoulder injuries. He's back now and in the action.
0: Yeah, the man who played two times for his country, played for Warrington over in the UK, and for the first time wearing the Raiders jersey this year because of those shoulder problems. Papali'i plays it in the centre field, just short of halfway. Away now for Simi Sasangi. He's taken down by two Tigers, including Karoya Sal and also Terrell May. It's another set restart because they took too long. Now Adam Ariotta, he's going to be stopped on the 40-metre line now. Raiders still with five tackles left in the set. Out of dummy half goes Starling. Gives it away now for Corey Horsbrough. Horsbrough's beaten one, beaten two, and Andrews comes and puts him down. The halfback on the big prop forward. Working the blind side. Away now for Nicholson. He gets his first run of the season, and he's going to be put down just short of the 20-metre line. Five in from the western touchline. Ground completely covered in shade now as Sanders dummies. Tries to beat Karoya Sal, can't do so. And with two tackles left, the Raiders are 15 metres short of the Tigers' line. In the centre of the field, pass comes back to Strange. Strange turns it inside now for Horsburgh. He backs into the fence, can't get his offload away.

0: And that will be the last. Right in front of the black dot, 10 metres out. Starling, away now for Strange. Strange Darlings gives it away now to Timacore. Timacore gives it to Stewart. Stewart had to pick it up at the half volley, and he's knocked on. And it will be a play of the ball for the Tigers. 10 metres out. Raiders 34 leading the Tigers 10. We've got 22 minutes left in this second half, Alan Tarr.
1: Yeah, they built it nicely and they got the overlap on the outside to Jed Stewart. But he got a bullet pass there from Timacore on his inside at his toes. So really tough take there from Jed Stewart. But some nice signs, some ball movement there from the Raiders. But what can the West Tigers do? They're looking for Buller, trying to get him a bit of space. But Luai needs to get his hands on the footy.
0: Terrell May with a good charge. Now through the centre of the field and being put down just short of the 30 will be Tupo. Here's Bunty Afoa, fresh from his suspension. He's out there now with that afro hair of his, just short of the 40-metre line. He gets up and plays it. Andrews gives a short pass away for Sione Fainu, and he's going to be stopped 6 metres short of the halfway. 15 in from the western touchline. Long pass now from Hayward, who's out there at dummy half of the Tigers. Benji Marshall ringing the changes. Kick downfield from Luai, taken by Weeks on the 10-metre line, heading up towards the 20, and he's going to be put down by Buller, leading the chase, and 34-10, 21 minutes to go. The Raiders leading the Tigers here at Canberra Stadium.
1: Yeah, a couple changes. Ricky Stewart's gone to his bench. Jaden Brayley onto the field at the moment. Tommy Starling just coming off. Joe Tarpany,
0: the man to come on. He's broken through the line. He's up over the halfway. Is he going to try and take on Buller? Buller is good enough to bring him down along with the support of Bunty Afoa. And they're 28 metres out now, the Raiders, as Brayley out of dummy half gives it on to Laurie. He finds Sanders. Luai comes out of the line to put a shot on Sanders. Sanders throws a long pass away now for Savage. Savage is going to be stopped 4 metres out from the line. Two in from that eastern touch line. Looking for another try in this second half now, the Canberra Raiders. They had a 28 points to 10 lead. They now lead 34 points to 10. Can they put another one on? Strange. He gets his pass away now for Nicholson. They'll go mad if he goes over the Englishman. He's 4 metres short. 15 in from the western touchline. It's the last tackle. Oh. And then Horsman gets smashed on the last. And it's a penalty. They ruled offside. Bunty Afoa didn't miss, though. That was a huge hit on Big Red.
1: Oh, dear. That was a hospital pass. We're right next to Calvary Hospital here in Canberra. Kyle Weeks, he was sending him straight up to the emergency department. To his credit, though, big Corey Horsbury's got straight to his feet. They've got a penalty here, and they'll look to tap the footy and go.
0: So Brayley, with the ball in his hands on the 10-metre line, he taps, gives it to Laurie. Laurie finds Papali'i, and he will back into the defence. Bunty Afoa and Hayward there to make the tackle. 8 metres out from the black dot. Brayley towards the right, gives it to Sanders. Back inside now for out of Mariano. He tries to dive over. He's going to be stopped 2 metres short. Couldn't quite reach out and dot it down. Brayley out of dummy half. Gives it on to Laurie. Laurie went left. Now he's going right. He's stepping. He's trying to get over the line. Did he get it down? Just to the right of the uprights. I think he's got his second. I said happy birthday, Dane Laurie. He's got a second birthday present here this afternoon at Canberra Stadium. It's 38 points to 10. The Raiders putting on a performance here in beautiful conditions in the nation's capital. Dane Laurie going over for his second try of the afternoon. And is that the end of the West Tigers season, Alan Tarr?
1: Oh, I tell you what, it's one big nail in the coffin. But take it back a moment or two earlier, and it was Simi Sasangi who made a huge break to get them down the field. All of a sudden, a short pass, a hospital pass, that was from Kyle Weeks. But that got them another set of six because the Tigers' defence was offside. The ball goes out the back to Dane Laurie. He still had plenty of work to do. The play sort of held up, but all of a sudden, back off the left foot, a little bit of a goosey and comes right beside the post. He had three players to beat, and he carries them over. Shows the strength, but also the determination up against his old club too, the West Tigers, is Dane Laurie.
0: Yeah, he's a Panther. He's a West Tiger. He would have loved that against his old club, as you mentioned. Sully, the momentum from this green machine heading towards their fourth straight win. They're starting to get back to 2025 areas.
2: And he's becoming a very, very well-liked Raider, is Dane Laurie. As you said, he can blow out the candles twice. He's just blown out the fire of the West Tigers.
0: 38 points to 10 from right in front. Ethan Sanders should make it a 30-point ball game. I think Luke Lewis predicted 72-0 the start of this match. I don't think we'll get quite there, but it is going to be a handy margin unless the Tigers can do something to show some spirit.

0: There'll be a lot of West Tigers fans crying into their beers over what's happened this week and hasn't been backed out up on the field. As Sanders comes in and strikes it, the flags go up. He's got 6 from 7 for the afternoon. He's also got a try, 16 points for the number seven, isn't he? Putting performances back to back for the Lime Green. 40 points to 10 here, the Raiders lead with 17 minutes left. Alan Tung.
1: Yeah, and I just want to give Ethan Sanders a rap too about his defence. I know we talk so much about, you know, his kicking game, and we're talking a little bit more about his running game here this afternoon. But defensively, he's a big body. He's a really sound defender. When a lot of teams target a lot of their traffic at the halves of the opposition, he does a really good job.
0: Savage goes up for the short restart, and he takes it, and the Raiders have the ball 11 short of halfway. Tom in Bondi says Javon Andrews is a good reserve grader. I think that's a bit harsh of the young man. And the gear steward from Kalinga says the Benji Tigers have been very poor, PAW. So I like your play on words there. And they need to improve, otherwise this scoreline's only going to go up in sixes the way Ethan Sanders is kicking today. Tarpany, 6 metres into attacking territory already for the Canberra Raiders. Brayley at a dummy half, gives it away to Horsbrough. And now there's a charge by Mariotta out on that eastern side, coming back towards the middle is Arthur as he gets up and plays it. Away now from Brayley, gives it to Horsbrough, playing as a ball playing prop. Away now to Sanders, Sanders dummies, and he'll be put down 22 metres out from the line, 10 in from the western touchline. Back for Strange, Strange dummies. Then he tries to chip over the top, trying to regather. Bunyafoa knocks on, picked up by Laurie, gets his pass away to Mariotta. He beats the tackle of Taruva, gives it out the back for Sasangi. He flicks it to Savage. Savage is going to pick it up on the 30 metre line. Up over the 20, it's party time here for the Raiders. They're looking for another try. They're 10 metres out with 5 tackles left. Can they hang on here, the Tigers? You would probably think not on the what we've seen so far this afternoon. Tarpany up towards the left upright at the northern end. He's going to be stopped 4 metres to the left of that upright. Back now from Brayley at dummy half. Gives it to Sanders. Away now for the hands of Weeks. He turns it back inside for Sasangi. Sasangi, he dummies. He tries to beat the tackle of Andrews. He does eventually get his pass away. Strange, he tries to beat the tackle of Andrews. And Herbert eventually dumps him to ground. Back slams him and gives away another penalty.
1: I don't think there's too much in that, to be honest.
0: Well, in your day, Tungy, you'd be called a good tackle.
1: No, that's right, you get applauded.
0: He did have his hand around the neck, though.
1: Yeah, I suppose so. Geez, there's not too much in that at all. It's a tough one there for the West Tigers, but they're on the attack, the Raiders, once again. Plenty of ball movement out wide. There's speed. Kyle Weeks looks dangerous, doesn't he, every time. And also Simi Sasangi.
0: It was 3-1 the penalty count at half time, but the last couple have gone the Raiders' way. And Herbert's been put on report.
2: What are you doing?
1: For the second effort on the head. Okay, we'll have to have a look at that a little bit closer.
0: Remember, Corey Horsbury himself is on report for a tackle on Javon Andrews in that first half. As Nicholson plays it 2 metres out from the line, Brayley gets it away down for Tarpany. Dane Laurie was like, give it to me, I'll score myself a treble. But he's put down now, Big Joe, just to the right of the upright. Sanders, long pass out the back for Weeks. Weeks steps inside to Ruva and beats him easily. He knocked it down inside the dead ball line, throws the ball with a flick pass into the crowd. He gives the Joy Arrow celebration. That's his second try of the afternoon. And Kyle Weeks, when you've got speed to burn like that, why not use it? It's 44 points to 10. The Tigers are in all sorts of trouble here in the nation's capital. We've got 14 and a half minutes to go, Alan Tung.
1: Oh, I tell you what, he's something special, isn't he? He's got speed to burn. He's got evasion. He's got deception. He's got strength as well. He flicked past that ball further than I can kick it. All of a sudden out wide, there's nothing really going on, but he's just so strong. He can turn on a dime and speed off the mark is unbelievable. Had no right to get through the Tigers' defence there, which was pretty poor, I must admit, and races over to score out wide. A weight of possession has now turned into more points.
0: Sully, we keep talking about his speed, but his strength on that occasion. Jerome Luai had no answers. Taruva got stepped, and then Jerome came at him, and he got pushed off.
3: And there's been a falcon in the crowd from where he flicked the ball out the back as well. But I tell you, one player performance shouldn't be really understated today. And well, sometimes we laugh about it, and I know you love a redhead, Zane. Corey Horsbrough's performance.

0: instruction. We have a decision.
1: Yep, fair call. Fair call for the Tigers.
2: Thanks, mate.
3: So no try.
2: Thank you.
3: The flick into the crowd at the northern end.
1: And the Falcon wasn't needed.
3: Yeah, it was not needed because it's a no try. So the scoreline remains 40 points to 10. And the penalty is given to the Tigers as Andrews kicks into the Greig and Larkham stand. Finds the line about 22 metres out from their own in goal.
1: Just on going back to Andrews, I know we had that text come through. He hasn't been given a chance, although an offload coming here now. Zane.
3: Through the centre of the field goes Haywood. The Tigers doing well since getting that penalty. They've already made 30 metres in two tackles. Bole out of dummy half. Gives it away now for May. May swatting away flies. He pushes from two or three Raiders. Now here's Samuel Afenu trying to step off his left foot and palm away from Joe Tarpany. He comes again and puts him down. 32 metres out from the Raiders line. Haywood away now for Bolo. Bolo, he can't beat the tackle of Laurie. And the penalty's going to be given. And a quick tap is taken. I think it was for Laurie trying to rip at the ball. As Bolle is going to be tackled on the 10-metre line now, right in front of the black dot. Tigers looking for some more points this afternoon. They've only got 10 of them so far. Luai, he dummies. He puts a little kick into the in-goal. Is Buller going to get there? He'd have to be Superman and fly there because that was way over the dead ball line. Too much curry on that kick there by Jerome Luai. And Buller, he runs back while Jed Stewart's already 30 metres upfield after taking the quick tap.
1: Well, it was the right option there from Luai, but it was just the wrong execution. He had space in the backfield. They were racing through, as Big Corey Horser, as Sully mentioned, has done a terrific job. Comes off Morgan Smithies onto the field. The kick, the weight was just way too heavy.
3: Sully, wasn't a great effort there by Luai once again.
4: Yeah, he's had one of those games, hasn't he? He's really tried hard and nothing's worked out at all.
3: Brayley at dummy half after the run of Mariotta. Gives it to Laurie. Laurie short pass to Sanders. Sanders dummies! He's over the 20! Gets the ball back inside!
1: Oh, look out!
3: It's a treble for Dane Laurie! He goes with the big swan dive as well! And Phoenix with the security allowed everyone to run onto the field. They would be lifting Dane Laurie on their shoulders. What a performance this has been by the former Panther and West Tiger in the middle of the field. He was backing up his halfback and Sanders has put him over for a hat-trick. It's 44 points to 10, 12 minutes left on NRL Saturday on ABC Sport. Alan Tung, what about that for a try?
1: Yeah, well, he started it with taking the ball to the line. He plays out the back to the missman, Ethan Sanders. We've spoken about him on a number of occasions. He takes the ball deep into the line, dummies once, dummies twice, and it just opens up enough for him. The little double pump, they came racing out to take Matty Nicholson, and it opens up the space, and then back on the inside, Dane Laurie in this second half. He has been enormous. He come on late in that first half. It's 28 points to 10 at halftime. Three tries to Dane Laurie has now got us to 40 to 10 here. 44 to 10 now.
3: I've already written it in my book. Dangerous sometimes, but Sanders is not missing this from in front of the black dot. He's got 6 from 7 at the moment. He could be blindfolded and throw it over. Sully, no answers from the Tigers. This text line is going off, 0467920222. We've got Mitch saying, just a thought, boys, maybe Jerome goes now and put Dewey at six. At least he gives all for the jersey. Mm. And Tigers are just weak. John the Dragon, he said, boys, Canberra are not that good. They're not a serious contender, but the Tigers are terrible. So
4: oh.
3: Lots of anger on the text line, that is for sure. What a terrible week it has been for the black and gold.
4: Yeah, 100%, and this just hasn't helped it at all. But I'm not sure what that last text, you know, at the end of the day, I think the Raiders are a little bit better than what some people might think. And we have saw a young man, he just converted that. But Tungy, as a Raiders fan, you've wanted to see this boy start running the football. Today you have.
1: Yeah, absolutely. And I think he's been backed up with a bit of go forward, which certainly helps. And I was mentioning before there, I know that, you know, we can be critical of Andrews on debut on the other side, but really he's been playing behind a forward pack that has not been going forward whatsoever. So I think there's big, big things to come for that young man. But the forward pack hasn't just dominated. When you've got momentum, it makes it so much easier, and Ethan Sanders is making the most of that.
3: Herbert with a short restart taken by Savage. He's already up over the 40, heading towards the halfway, and the Raiders have it.

0: over. Roosters been in contact. Today's Group 9 full-time scores as they get a set restart the green machine. Young Cherry Pickers 36 defeated Tumut Blues 14. Tomorrow Dragons 24 defeated Wagga Kangaroos 20. And Gundagai Tigers 16 defeated Wagga Brothers 7. Thank you, Riverina Rooster. As Joe Tarpany charges up towards the 30-metre line. He's now 25 metres short of the Tigers' line. The Raiders, they are smelling blood. They want some more points out there as Strange dummies and then gives it away now for Nicholson. He gets dumped into the ground by Herbert about 12 metres out from the Tigers' line, 5 in from the Western touchline. Through the hands it goes. Starling is out there now. Had a good stint to start. And both Brayley and Starling are out there as Tarpany plays it. Away now for Starling, who's playing at 13. Pass comes from Sanders. Out wide for Stewart. Stewart dives in the northwestern corner. He's got himself a double. And the Raiders, they brought up the 50. Put your bat up, Jed Stewart. 50 points to 10. The Raiders lead the Tigers. We've still got 10 minutes to play, Alan Tuck.
1: Oh, I tell you what, but I want to mention one name once again. And who is it? Ethan Sanders at halfback. Really sums this up beautifully. They were built nicely, so great shape. All of the players there, but needed a really long harbour bridge pass over the top. And it needed to be on the money. And it certainly was. Jed Stewart, yes, positioned himself perfectly, but he needed a peach of a pass. And he certainly got it. Got down low and scored in the corner. Great work from the Raiders. It's Ethan Sanders. Take your hat off. Jed Stewart, great finish.
0: Richie from Musselbrook says, I think Tigers fans are jealous of the Raiders. Well, maybe they are, but it's not going so good at the moment. Stephen Lilyfield says, the Tigers just don't care. I don't know whether it's that or they're being outclassed. Sully, you've witnessed this side build momentum the last 4 weeks. They are playing some great football.
2: And they're doing a job for each other. It's interesting enough, the man that got into first receiver then was Tom Starling. So Brayley did well. He straightened the attack up off that left shoulder. He hit Tommy Starling, who found Sanders. And he's got some confidence now. He's throwing double pumps, then throwing harbour bridges.
0: When will Canberra declare, Rowdy Andy says? Well, they brought up the half century. I don't think they'll get to 72 like Luke Lewis said, but he's not going to be too far off.
1: I tell you, they need all the for and against they can get to, the Raiders.
0: Gary and Coolangatta says West Tigers have the wrong mix of players. Go around the grounds very shortly. Remember, coming up, the Bulldogs up against the Warriors. We'll have the pre-show with Andrew, Luke Lewis and Michael Carrianis, and they're going to catch up with Canterbury CEO Aaron Warburton. And then, of course, at 7:30, you've got the Queensland Derby up in Townsville. A little bit warmer up there than it is down here in Canberra. Sanders to try and convert. 2 metres in from the western touchline. It's coming around. It's coming around. It's over the black dot. He's got another one, Ethan Sanders. He's now got 8 from 9. 22 points for the afternoon. Ooh. And the Raiders lead 52 points to 10 here at Canberra Stadium. Going around the grounds in the NRLW, it's the Bulldogs 28 leading the Dragons 8 in the second half. In the New South Wales Cup, was a win for the Rabbitohs 26 over the Storm 22. In the Queensland Cup, Clydesdales 27 lead the Jets 26 in the second half. It's the South Logan Magpies 24 leading the Pride 12. The Falcons 32 leading the Devils 14. And the Tigers 16 leading the Capras 8. All in the second half, those clashes. In the AFL, Hawthorn 22 leads Essendon 14 and GWS Giants. They are trailing the Swans in the Sydney Derby 19 points to 1. The Raiders have it. 3 metres out from their own line off the restart. We've got 8 minutes left on ABC Sport. Hope you're enjoying your NRL Saturday. First of a triple treat, and it has been a treat down here at Canberra Stadium. My first visit, I'd say, for about 10 years, Alan Tung. It's been a pleasure to call alongside you as the Viking clap breaks out, and there's a charge over on the eastern side by Sasungi. The Raiders getting plenty of support from their fans, and they're providing it plenty of entertainment as Tarpany gets a pass away now for Weeks. 40 metres out, the Raiders are. Weeks looking for another try. He play it now in the centre of the field, away for Sanders on the last. It's a left-footed kick, end over end, going down towards the Buller. Pressure there from Nicholson, and he makes the tackle. 8 metres out from the Tigers' goal line. Pass comes from Buller into the hands of Tupou, and it's going to be a penalty. High tackle coming from Matty Nicholson.
1: So just looking ahead here, Zane, just, you know, with the Raiders, people, you know, questioning where are they at, looking at their run.

0: going forward. Panthers away, Knights at home, Sharks away, Broncos at home. They're really going to sort themselves out with a bye before get Cowboys away. So we're going to see in the next few weeks where they're at.
1: How important could that game be in Townsville in the last round? That could be an absolute cracker for both sides trying to get into the eight. This, of course, moves them into 22 points, and they'll be equal with the Melbourne Storm after this victory here this afternoon. Pass comes back from May into Bolle. Now Luai has it. He's stepping, trying to palm away. He's going to be stopped 8 metres short of the halfway. After they didn't find many metres with the kick for touch, that's for sure, into that wind. Bunty Afoa, he's been involved since he's been out there. Put a huge hit on Corey Horsburgh, but has also given away a couple of penalties. Hayward out of dummy half, gives his pass away to Terrell May. May's going to be stopped. He isn't put down, but he's held about 38 metres out from the Raiders' line. Buller comes in with a short pass of Hayward, and he's going to be put down just short of the 20, 5 in from that eastern touchline. Long pass from Hayward. Comes out wide now for Luai. Luai's going to put a little stab kick in, trying to find the support of Tavana, but Jed Stewart was too quick. And then he can't beat the tackle of Ethan Roberts, who does well to bring down the Canberra winger. 52-10 with 5.5 minutes to go, Alan Tuff.
0: Oh, dear, that was pretty poor, that set from the West Tigers. I mean, I wouldn't say that they've just completely just turned up and not had a go whatsoever. Yes, there's been some poor execution, some errors and whatnot, but on that occasion, they were looking for somebody to run the football, and then it was just a kick in hope at the back end of the game. So not a great set there from the West Tigers.
1: I think Ralph Tucker's been on the text line to let us know that Ethan Sanders has equaled the most points in a Raiders-Tigers game. Of course, those 8 conversions and the try that he scored early on, showing some blistering speed. He equals Jared Croker and Appy Caruso also scored 20, but Jared Croker in 2016. Much better if you're a Raiders fan than if you're a Tigers fan, that's for sure. But 20 points the most in a Raiders-Tigers match as the kick goes up into the air. It comes down off the bounce and then it's cleaned up by Tupou over on the eastern side, 2 metres out from his own line. Buller hasn't had much opportunity this afternoon. He's tackled on the 10-metre line. 5 in from the eastern touchline. And then Jaruva gets absolutely hammered. Who came in and hit him there? That was Tommy Starling. What a hit that was by the little number 9. The Viking clap goes up again. As Tupou was put down 15 metres out from the Tigers' line. They're going nowhere, Alan. You could make more metres than them out there at the moment. Trying to...
0: That might be a bit of a stretch.
1: Well, I don't know. You never gave up. Look, maybe these Tigers have, that's for sure. Siobhan Andrews gets up and plays it. Luai with a bit of a bobbling kick. Didn't come off the sweet part of the football or the boot, that is for sure, as Savage is going to be taken on the halfway. And the Raiders have 5 tackles and 50 metres to go for another try. They lead 52 points to 10. On ABC Sport.
0: Yeah, a little bit of they need to get some shape around the football at the moment. I know, obviously, this is going to certainly help them with 6 more again. Look to get that speed. I think Dane Laurie, he might be in for a 4th.
1: So Laurie already with 3 tries. As out of dummy half goes Brayley. Brayley's going to be stopped on the 20-metre line. Ricky Stewart implementing both hookers at the moment. In fact, dummy half now is Starling as he goes in and gives the pass to Tarpany. Tarpany's trying to get his offload away. Bunty Afoa came in with a swinging arm, but real play on the 10-metre line. Starling, long pass out to Sanders. Sanders gives it now on to Timocor. Timocor, he bounces over. Was it all in one motion? The try is given, but did he propel the ball forward or did he just bounce over? That is the question that the bump will be asked. If it is a fair try, we go to 56, Alan Tung. 56 to 10, 3 minutes left on ABC Sport.
0: Yeah, it certainly looked like he had the momentum. The ball carrying arm, his elbow was certainly, it's touched the ground. So he needs to have that momentum. He's charging at the line. It doesn't look, it's just whether he promotes that arm. We've just got to keep an eye on that. We're looking into replay here now. He bounces along. I think there's enough momentum there.
1: Well, his shoulder finishes inside the in-goal, so I think that's a fair try. The bunker will have a look at it. Sully, I think you'd probably say it was a fair try as well.
2: Yeah, definitely looked good from where I was.
1: So his arm does come up, but there was momentum with his run.

0: And we'll get try confirmed very shortly. Did the Jairo celebration as well. Great to see all the players supporting Jairo. Saw some photos of him at the World Cup final this week. Bit of a bludger of a game that he went and saw, with, of course, Spain beating Argentina 1-0.
1: Try confirmed here, Zane.
0: There you go. So, Matthew McCaw goes in to score in the 77th minute. And the scoreline does extend out to Raiders 56, Tigers 10.
1: And just looking here, a bit of the changes. Dane Laurie, we spoke about his versatility. He's actually playing out in the right centre position. They've taken off Simi Sasangi, given him an early mark after carrying a few injuries throughout the season. So Dane Laurie just being able to fill in here and there. Tommy Starling playing in the middle with Jaden Brayley, keeping things nice and fast in through the middle. But the crowd, a big crowd that's turned up here today, have certainly enjoyed it so much that they just continue to keep doing the Viking thing.
0: So the biggest scoreline by the Raiders over the West Tigers was 60-6 in 2016. Sanders comes in. That's not his best effort. It's his second miss for the afternoon. He's now got 8 from 10. And the scoreline remains 56 points to 10. So that's a 46-point ball game as opposed to a 54-point ball game back in April 23, 2016. 2 minutes left in this round 21 clash. As I keep saying, Bulldogs versus Warriors. That's 10th versus 3rd. Of course, the Warriors have the chance to go back to 2nd with a victory. That match starting at 5:30 with Andrew Moore, Luke Lewis and Michael Carrianis, and of course, Quentin Hull, Lachlan Coote and Laurie Spina, bringing us the nightcap up in Townsville in the Queensland Derby between the Broncos and the Cowboys. The Raiders looking for one last kill, leading 56 to 10. Nicholson through the centre of the field is going to be pulled down 26 metres out from the Raiders' line. They get up and play it, past, comes out now to Tarpany. Terrell May's there to grab the Canberra skipper. Interesting to see who James Sullivan interviews this afternoon. He's on the move already, trying to keep warm out there. It is starting to get cool as the shadows encroach across the entire part of this stadium. Starling plays it, just short of the 40. 40-20 attempt here by Sanders. It's running down towards the in goal, just short of the corner flag on the northwestern end. And Buller surrenders, as you heard there, for referee Jared Cole. And the West Tigers will try and work it out from their own territory. This trail by 46 points with 50 seconds left, Alan Tung.
1: Yeah, one of these games that you can just feel that Ethan Sanders is just continuing to just enjoy and back himself on that occasion. Just eyes up football, saw a bit of space, went for the 40-20, and he's just continuing to evolve. Really good to watch.
0: Played by Tavana, away for Hayward, gives it to Luai. He finds Buller. Buller throws a pass, which has been knocked down by Savage. Been cleaned up by Savage, but it will be a scrum fee. In the centre of the field, four short of halfway. I don't know whether they'll even get to the scrum. There's only 20 seconds left. This crowd has been thoroughly entertained. The Raiders have scored 10 tries to 2 this afternoon. I don't think they have any interest in trying to get an 11. In fact, it's a Tigers scrum feed anyway. Buller to feed the scrum. As the siren sounds, Jared Cole says, that'll do. It's four straight wins for the Canberra Raiders. They are starting to build for a finals assault. They've managed to win their 9th game of the season. And the Raiders 56 defeat the Tigers 10. It's been a terrible week for the Tigers, both on and off the field. And you just wonder how much more pressure is going to come on Benji Marshall, particularly in light of this supposed meeting which is going to happen with Adam Dewey on Monday at Concord. Tries for Jed Stewart, he got two of them. Ethan Sanders, Ethan Strange, Kyo Weeks, Xavier Savage, Dane Laurie got a hat-trick, and Matt Timmercourt, the last of the tries for the Green Machine. 8 from 10 conversions for Ethan Sanders. Finishes with 20 points, as we mentioned, equal best effort for points scored in these matches. Roberts scored in the 11th minute, and Tavana in the 36th for the Tigers. Happy Coruscant, just the one conversion. At halftime, it was 20.

0: 28 points to 10 at full time. They've doubled the scoreline. The Raiders 56 have defeated the West Tigers 10. Alan Tuck.
1: Yeah, just amazing win there in the end for all the Canberra Raiders. At one point there, we just saw it just at the back end of the first half that the Tigers, they might just be a chance of getting back in with a good start to that second half. And Dane Laurie went bang, bang, bang, three tries, and it was never in doubt. So really, really solid win, but some bigger fish to fry around the corner. Panthers, nice. But just so I think we might go down to Sully. No, you're not going to get one just there at the moment. But the Panthers and Knights and Sharks coming just around the corner for the Canberra Raiders, for the Tigers, as you mentioned. A tough week, a really tough week. They've got the Eagles at home before a bye. So really, really important that they have a good look at themselves and see how they go. Down to you, Sully.
2: Yeah, I'm down here with the bloke we all love, Corey Horsburgh. Big minutes and a well-deserved rest at the end. Four in a row.
3: Yeah, we're just playing the footy we know we can play, and just, yeah, it's feeling good. Hopefully we can keep the momentum flowing into next week, yeah.
2: And I think the big thing is the boys that came in today did a job. Dane grabs three. Obviously, you know, no Hutto for the rest of the year, and only Paddy not there, but everybody that came on did a job.
3: Yeah, it was similar last year, mate. We had a few injuries. Everyone did their job. And we know the team we have, mate, and obviously we haven't showed it a lot this year, but I think we're finding our feet now, and anything can happen, mate.
2: Absolutely. Thanks for joining us, ABC Sport.
3: Thank you.
0: So there was the, well, I think one of the players of the match. Will be interesting to see what your 3-2-1 votes are, Alan Tung. And, oh, Sully, you got someone else down there?
2: Yeah, I've got Zach Hosking down here, and another man that got a well-deserved rest.
4: Yeah, been a big few weeks, so yeah, a nice little early mark there for me.
2: And as I just said to Corey, four in a row, and just the guys that came in did a job, but your form, you know, you're playing a bit of lock, then you're gone to the back row, and you're just fitting in, doing your job.
4: Yeah, I just do what's asked of me. I do whatever's best for the team, whether it's on the edge or playing in the middle as the 13. I don't really care, to be honest, because everyone else in the team's doing their job too.
2: Well, I can guarantee you, Tungy had you up there and was very happy with your performance. Thanks for joining us on ABC Sport.
4: Thanks, Pat. Thank you.
0: Yeah, so Zach Hosking, great performance by the Canberra Raiders. Their completion rate was 88% today, 56% possession. In the end, they managed to make 10 line breaks to 3, 31 tackle breaks to 23. And in terms of the defence, unfortunately for the West Tigers, 31 missed tackles today, including 8 errors. And in the end, they won the penalty count, 7-5, but that was the only thing they won here today. Alan Tung, you're 3-2-1 before we go back to Andrew Moore.
1: Yeah,
0: Hang on, we'll go back down to Sully.
2: Oh, I've got to get this bloke for Zane. I've got a happy birthday on Monday. You grabbed three, and what a performance.
5: Yeah, no, obviously it was good. Getting tries and that, but yeah, I'm happy with the boys. We got the win, and yeah, we ripped in today, so.
2: You're like a hand in a glove at the moment in this squad. You're just fitting in where it belongs.
5: Nah, obviously Stick just tells me to go in there and just, he puts belief into me and all the boys. So just want to go in there and just turn up for the boys and, yeah, be a player that everyone wants to play with. So, yeah.
2: Well, it's a great end to your birthday week. Well done. Thanks for joining us on ABC Sport.
5: Appreciate it, bro. Let's go.
0: And Dane Laurie, what an afternoon it was for him, as we mentioned, with the hat-trick. Corey Horsburgh, 133 metres with 35 tackles. What about Sasangi? 200 metres he ran today after 210 last week against Souths. 3-2-1, Alan Tung in the ABC Player of the Year.
1: I'll start with one, big Corey Horsburgh, as we've spoken about there. He was really big, in particular his first stint of the game. I thought to start the game, he was really, really strong on report, so something to look at there. But Corey Horsburgh got 1.2, went to Simi Sasangi, got an early mark, so he would have added plenty to that. But every time he touched the footy, it was unbelievable. Breaking tackles, making space for people around him. He's really, really coming to his own there. 2 points to Simi Sasangi, and I gave 3 points to Ethan Sanders. We've spoken right throughout the game, the evolution, and his kicking game, just absolutely brilliant. But it's crazy to think that's our 3-2-1. We couldn't give anybody to Kyle Weeks or Dane Laurie scoring three. Zach Hosking had a brilliant game. So some really, really big contributors there for the poor old West Tigers. I'm sort of searching, you know, Buller tried to get involved. Karoya Sow, put his hand up there. But I think the 3-2-1 needed all go the Green Machine's way this afternoon.
0: All right, so four straight wins for the Raiders. Next week they play the Panthers. Meanwhile, for West Tigers, that is now 6 losses in a row ahead of this meeting between Adam Dewey and Benji Marshall on Monday. They face Para in round 22. Big thank you to Alan Tung. Big thank you to...

0: James Sullivan, it's been great being down here. It's been beautiful weather. It's been a great performance by the Raiders. They're starting to get some momentum. But, of course, we go back now to Stadium Australia with Andrew Moore ahead of the big clash. Andrew, between Canterbury and the New Zealand Warriors, a big win for the Raiders here in front of a big crowd at Canberra Stadium.
1: Oh, so easy. Thank you, Zeno, Tungy and Sully. 56-10 to Canberra over the West Tigers. Canterbury Bankstown and the Warriors coming up here at Stadium Australia. Crowd is building. There'd only be 8,000 or 9,000 here at the moment. Team news for the Bulldogs, they're 1-2-19. No changes for them. For the Warriors, the only changes to their bench, you can scratch Eddie Iramaya Tuava and Murata Niokure. Replace them with Chance Nickel Klugstar and Luke Metcalf. Andrew Moore alongside Luke Lewis and Michael Carrianis. The kickoff here is at 5:30. The Bulldogs CEO Aaron Warburton will join us in the box very, very shortly. Canterbury's had some very good off-field news of recent times that we'll talk about with Aaron in terms of their record amount of memberships. Luke Lewis, good afternoon to you once again. Canberra didn't quite get to your predicted 72, but they did it just as comfortably.
2: Yeah, good afternoon, Andrew. Yeah, they're a little bit off the Canberra Raiders, weren't they, today? Just missing out that couple of extra points, but it was writing on the wall for the Tigers. It was coming, and if they don't fix it up quick smart, I think it's coming for the next however many weeks are left.
1: That's how it looks.
2: It's not looking very happy place out there at the moment, but what a great win there by the Canberra Raiders. Some really nice tries. There was a couple of bomb there as well, but on and upwards up to this new game that's about to come here at this beautiful stadium. The Bulldogs and the Warriors out there warming up, and I can't wait for it. Should be a really good game of footy. I love you, Andrew. Look,
1: you're seeing a lot of beauty at the moment, Louis, aren't you? Viliami Kikau returns for the Bulldogs to partner Jacob Preston in the second row for Canterbury. The Daily and Sunday Telegraph's Michael Carrianis, Rugby League's numero uno writer, is here. Michael, good afternoon to you once again. What are you most looking forward to in this one here?
3: Yeah, I just want to see how Canterbury's halves work together. Andrew, we obviously saw Sean O'Sullivan do a really good job last week. Stephen Crichton didn't play, gets an opportunity back. So, and be interested to see how they go.
2: What was in your mouth just then?
3: Not much.
1: A lot of saliva.
3: I hadn't spoken for a little bit.
1: Yeah, you're very quiet during the game. What was that about?
3: Pounding flesh.
1: I thought you were keeping to yourself. You can give us a text before kickoff, 0467 920 222. 0467 920 222. Simply embarrassing from the Tigers. Feel sorry for their fans making the trip down the Hume. Great afternoon as a Raiders fan. Up the milk, says Molly from Canberra. We heard from you, Molly, before the game. So, yeah, great result for you and your Raiders. Mark says, as the CEO there with the team in Canberra, he has to show some strong leadership and go to the presser with Benji and take some heat off him. Has to happen. Well, Benji might have to take some heat off himself too, I've got to say, in fairness, Mark, because it seems like from what we're hearing, I don't like dealing in gossip, but from what we're hearing, a lot of what's going on there comes down to Benji and his communication with the players. And whether that comes to a head on Monday, I don't know, but this MC, as Louis alluded to, it's getting worse and worse. They've lost six in a row, and now they look like a team, frankly, that just don't give a damn.
3: I think you asked me on Monday, was this rock bottom for the Tigers? I said, not yet. This was before the Adam Dewis situation. This was before they conceded another 50 points. They've been here plenty of times before, the West Tigers, and it's all too familiar surroundings for them, but it is rock bottom for them.
1: Again, I think of their fans. I think of the games at Leichhardt and Campbelltown where they absolutely rock the joint. And even when they're getting beaten, they provide incredible atmosphere to games. This is a fan base that so desperately wants to basically explode with a team that's doing well, and yet as a club they just continue to shoot themselves and shoot themselves and shoot themselves. It's so disappointing for their fans.
2: I wonder if the Dragons go on a little bit of a run over the next couple of weeks. Could they be having another spoon off?
1: But surely they're too far behind the Dragons. So West Tigers,
2: there's only three games different.
1: They're stuck on 18 points. Dragons are on 10. So it's four wins with, 7 weeks to go. And Saints aren't winning that many.
3: But if you forecast it to next season, which club would you rather be? I'd rather be the Dragons.
1: Oh, 100%. 100% you would be. Even just looking ahead to next year, you'd rather be St George Illawarra, let alone 3 or 4 or 5 years from now.
3: That's what I said.
1: Yeah, I agree. I'm agreeing with you vehemently, if not wholeheartedly. 0467 920 222. And someone said too, listening to the call, sounds like Dewey not the only Tiger to not turn up today. Keep up the good work from Strani in Moree. You can keep the text coming on that number, 0467 920 222. Great news for Canterbury this week. They've announced that

0: Their memberships for the first time has exceeded 33,000 people, even though up until 4 or 5 weeks ago, it looked like being a down year for the Bulldogs, but they have seemingly got things back on track and still well within a chance of playing finals footy. Their CEO is Aaron Warburton. He joined us in the box. Aaron, good to see you, mate. How are you going?
1: I'm well, Andrew. Yourself?
0: Well, hang on. Okay, well, we can't hear him, Dennis, so it's no good giving a thumbs up. Really?
2: Hi, Aaron. How are you, mate?
0: You keep talking.
1: Can anyone hear?
0: Oh, there you are. Yeah, how good.
1: Thanks for having me, guys.
0: So that's amazing, isn't it, when you consider the great progress the club had made on the field that we've spoken about over the last couple of years. And it looked like it was turning a bit sour midway through this season. As I say, it's turned in the last 5 or 6 weeks. But to have, was it last year you set the record of memberships of 32,000?
1: Yeah, it's so important. We've spent years educating our supporter base, and we've got upwards of sort of 700,000 fans as per the latest research data. And for us, it's about ensuring that our fans appreciate what it means to be a member. So winning or losing, that shouldn't come into it. It does. Crowds come into it. Our sponsorship dollars, everything. We need a highly successful football team on the field, but to have 33,000 members. Like you said, we hit that number a few weeks ago and we sort of held off to members' appreciation round, which is this week, to announce it. But, we couldn't be prouder and we want the big milestones to come. We know we've got a huge supporter base that are just so proud of us and we can't wait to hit the next one.
0: So that's got to be more than just winning, as the club's been doing after quite a lengthy run of outs. How much do you put down to that as opposed to just what you're doing in the commercial space and getting out in the public?
1: Yeah, look, last year we finished the season with 31,000 as an average crowd. So at a core alone, it was over 34,000. So the number one supported New South Wales team from a bums in seat perspective. And for us, we put a lot of effort into our match day. So obviously what happens on the field is the be-all and end-all. But to give our fans something else or multiple things when they leave the venue that just gets them coming back, as opposed to flicking the TV on and watching, which is the easy thing to do, we put a lot of time into our match day entertainment. As you can see out in the field, we've got fans watching the team warm up. We've got activations outside, inside the venue. We try and put as much as we can into all the little moments that all add up.
0: Yeah.
2: Aaron, what's been the biggest drive to get these members on board? Like, how have you done that?
1: Yeah, like anything, when you're transacting with anyone, you've got to show value. You can't just say, hey, become a member. Some will just be absolutely rusted on and they don't ask questions. Every year, it's the first thing they renew, almost like a gym membership. But for us, we appreciate that every dollar that a fan spends with us has got to see a value return. So for us, everything from, we've got memberships starting sort of at $35, all the way up to about 110 or so for ticketed memberships, and then in the thousands, depending on where you want to sit and what you get as part of your membership package. But for us, it was understanding we've got a pretty diverse group of supporters, so we had to have a diverse offering. Not everything's going to fit.
0: Did I see from 13 countries?
1: Yeah, 15 countries.
0: 15 countries?
1: Wow. Yeah, it's amazing. Expats to people that have just seen us, from a rugby perspective, and Vegas is a good example. We turned up and rugby was what we were being told we were, so we agreed and said, yep, but we're the team to support.
0: Yeah.
2: And what's next for you guys? I feel like you guys are always coming up with new ways to get people in the gates. Like the one that you did this year, I thought was brilliant. I think it was Easter. Was it Easter?
1: Yeah.
2: I thought that was amazing. What's next for you guys? You got anything in the pipeline?
1: Look, for us, our indicator, when the lower bowl at a core stadium seats about 45,000. So some of the biggest stadiums over in the

0: states, and Seattle's a good example, where the Seahawks play and it's 65,000, but when the Sounders play, it's only 40,000. They actually close the top section off and put curtains down to add more excitement. I think for us, when we get anywhere close to 45,000, we can open up the top section, and that's the $10 tickets. So that's for... We sold 18,000 of those over two games last year, and over 30% of those people that purchased, that was their first ever game of rugby league. So for us, it's...
1: Just say that again. What was that percentage?
0: So over 30%.
1: It was the first time they'd gone to rugby league, and that was when you'd offered the $10 tickets.
0: And it was over 60%. That was their first game that year. So people can say it's not about price, and... For many, it isn't, but for a lot of people, it was. So we had feedback from, mums and dads who could take their family for the first time and actually could come in and afford food. So it's like we're blessed with a stadium that gets a lot of negative connotations around how many seats, but when you've got a stadium like this, as long as you're thinking creatively and trying to include as many people as possible, you can run those promotions.
2: And when you... See, that blows my mind. You get all this information, this feedback, and you get, that percentage rate, which is huge. Has there been talks to the NRL about how we can do this more often?
0: Yeah, we were on a call the other day. Peter joined the CEO's call, and for us, we couldn't be prouder where the game is, where it's heading, the TV dollars sitting behind it. And I said that the way you break that record again in 7 years' time is you fill stadiums. So if you want to get the $10 billion deal in 7 years' time, TV broadcasters like full stadiums. So it's probably one thing as a game we've been left behind a little bit in the sense of it's on us to fill these stadiums and to price accordingly and run promotions. You don't want to be price-driven always, but when it works, you've got to bring people into the venue. So as I said, if you can schedule the right games at the right time, and that'll be a new thing where the NRL takes over scheduling as opposed to the broadcasters, so you make sure Brookvale Oval and Shark Park and Belmore get the right games at the right time so that you don't have empty seats.
3: You've been big on names on jerseys, Aaron. How's that going? You did it in Vegas. Is there any chance of that becoming into fruition full-time in the NRL?
0: Yeah, so it's on us. We submitted a paper that basically was all of our findings on the back of the Vegas exercise. We sold right on 1,000 jerseys. We ordered 1,000. We sold 1,000. Stephen Crichton had 60% of the sales. The beauty there was the players earned $20 per jersey. So it was the first of its kind. Nothing to do with the salary cap, all on their IP with their surname on it. So that showed straight away that there was money in it. The fans wanted it. It was a $20 premium on the jersey. That was our sort of little metric that we thought it needs to be a little bit different. The sponsor was a little bit smaller. So there were a few things in it. The Broncos, the Roosters the other week threw the names on there. It just makes, like I was watching that Roosters game with some friends, and all of a sudden the association between names and the athlete out there was just, milliseconds, as opposed to who was that. We all think we know every player, but there's kids getting blooded every week, and it just, like, for everyone from the family that get to see their surname on the jumper to kids who might play one or two games, it's something we're going to definitely push.
2: Well, it was big in the NFL, right? And that's what they used to do for another way for players to make extra money.
0: Yeah,
2: this is genius coming up with. Like, we all talk about it all the time, about having players' names on the back. It's great for calling as well.
1: Genius, but I think it's 30 years too late.
0: Yeah.
1: Like, it's been in other sports forever.
0: Talking of America, right, the reason we went to America with a surname was that's what was expected over there. The data we picked up pretty quickly was the 94 World Cup was actually the first football World Cup with surnames on soccer jerseys, which is hard to believe. So it wasn't the done thing before it went to America in the 90s, and it's they haven't looked back, and I don't think we will once we move to it.
3: Aaron, when you say you submitted a paper, who do you submit the paper to, and what's the reasoning behind it?
0: I submitted it to Andrew and Clint. So from a player perspective, he's across it, and from Andrew, just to say it was really simple. It was beyond simple. So it confused gear stewards to fans to how we're going to buy it, and it was just simply us showing all the basically nuts and bolts behind it. We, for example, if you've got someone who wears a medium jersey and you order six jerseys for them for the year, you still order those six medium jerseys, you just sublimate their surname on it. And if they change numbers, you patch a different number like you would a normal jersey. So it was just debunking a few of those little we don't like change arguments, and we just went ABC, this is why it's pretty easy to do, and it's with the NRL now, but it doesn't stop us doing it or anyone doing it. The idea was that before the next CBA, it'd be something that would be either standardised or you could opt in or out of.
1: Is it right Stephen Crichton and his wife had a bub this morning?
0: They did.
1: And he's playing.
0: Yesterday, yeah. Timing was perfect, if it can ever be perfect. But he, welcomed a little girl into the world yesterday, and so did Gordon. So right. It's, and I've, baby number two for me is arriving.

0: Hopefully in around 2 weeks.
1: Right.
0: Cameron Soraldo in a month or so.
1: Holy crap.
0: It's all happening. Cameron, something in the water at Belmont.
2: He's got 9 kids, hasn't he? Or
0: 14. Eight. No.
2: It's like that, eh?
0: He's got a few.
1: How many does he really have now?
2: No, legit, he's got like 9, I think.
0: No. There's about 5. I should know. 5, I think.
1: Yeah, 9 legs.
2: Maybe
1: 10
2: 6.
1: Legs.
2: 6 coming then.
0: 6 coming, yeah.
2: Okay.
0: Yep.
1: Holy crap. I can't even understand it. Right, can I just get you to draw the curtain back just for a moment?
0: Because
1: you mentioned that at the moment it's up to clubs to promote individual games outside of the big events. Mm-hmm. So a game like this, for example, you're playing the Warriors, you've got a joint that holds 80,000.
0: Yep.
1: How much in advance for this individual game are you planning on whatever promotional activity you have with members or just fans in general?
0: Yeah, so we identified this game as member appreciation, so there's a lot more engagement, and there generally is a lot regardless, so today's on overcharge. The game, generally they all go on sale as soon as we can get them on sale. Like, I'm not a big fan of holding back games. If people are looking to plan, particularly travel in this instance,
1: right.
0: They want to know they can buy the ticket. They want the seat they want, and they can build everything else around it. Even, you know, travelling 40, 50 minutes in the car, you got to plan for that, right? It's not something on your doorstep, particularly in Sydney Olympic Park. So we, this game in particular, if you think of this one last year, we had 35,000 turn up to the Warriors game. Both teams sort of towards the pointy end. We'll get 20-odd, I reckon, today, maybe low 20s. I can look over there. The Warriors fans are making their way into the venue. But, yeah, you want to have everything on sale. Particularly, we started in Vegas and then had the weekend off, then the bye. So we had a bit of a clunky start to the year where we prepared all off-season and then had a 19-day break for our second game. Mm. So that was, you know, and this stadium in particular, we don't really get access till about round 5 because of all the concerts that take place early in the year. So this is the third Saturday in a row we've played at home. So that's... That seems great on paper, but to have our fans, you know, locking in Saturday, many of them do. But interestingly, a fun fact is we average about 35% of our members turning up each game. So only 3.5 in 10 actually turn up. And that's about...
1: How does that compare?
0: Smack bang on. The Eels game for King's birthday, we had over 60%, which is pretty good and better than last year, funny enough. But it's... people like their membership. They like knowing they've got their seat. And we encourage them, if you're not using it, make sure someone does. But that puts it in that less than 4 in 10, on average, are turning up.
1: So how important is it for the club, whichever key indicators you want to discuss, is it to make finals footy? Like, how big a blow is it not to play finals, especially after the last couple of years?
0: It's a blow. Yeah, no doubt. We've got a pretty resilient football club that we've been working really hard over the last 4 or 5 years, making sure that the foundations are strong so that when you do have a few losses, it's okay. It's not the end of the world. I couldn't say that back in 21-22 where there was no end in sight. We were busy working behind the scenes on our pathways and what 3-4 years was going to look like, which is really difficult at the time because you want this long-term strategy, but you want to win on the weekend. So we had to get over that and just work hard behind the scenes. Now, we had a huge year last year. So the numbers, as I mentioned, around the crowds, our merchandise program was off the chain. We sold 44,000 jerseys last year. 21,000 through Bulldogs channels and the rest through your Peter Wins and Rebels and whatnot. Number 2 behind the Broncos in our merchandise program, number 2 behind the Broncos in crowds. So we had a really high bar last year. And we've won 5 of our last 7, which helps, but we've got 7 to go and we really need to win 5 of our next 7 to be finishing a year commercially where we want it to be.
1: So just finally, the Good Friday game last year was 65,000 plus.
0: Yep.
1: You had a huge crowd on the Monday public holiday against Parramatta as well last year. To me, if I was at a club, I'd be ringing you and saying, what's the secret? What do we do? Because every club has home games that they target for being, you know, big occasions. Was that the case? Were you getting a lot of calls?
0: A few were. Look, I understand a few may have been sort of negative and don't drop your price. The one thing, and you know, I could talk stats all day, the key thing when we release those $10 tickets, so the Good Friday, 65, and then 59, almost 60,000 against the Eels, the talk all week was $10 tickets. How exciting, let's get it. We were selling just as many other categories because people were just talking about tickets. Mm. So there's something in that. There's something in, you know, a journo throughout the week talking about we're hearing the Warriors fans are buying more tickets than the Bulldogs fans. Right. Then the Bulldogs fans start saying, not on our turf, and they start buying.
1: It
0: doesn't happen enough for my liking. So and I get it. It's not as sexy as who's in, who's out, what's happening on the field. But when you do talk

0: Our fans, you know, took offence to that. What do you mean? And Instagram was lighting up of them selling tickets for us and saying, here's the link, here's the link. That's what you want to get to. You want to get to sold-out venues week in, week out, where supply and demand, we don't have that problem at the moment. Some venues do, the smaller venues. Our premium seats, we definitely have that problem. So we've every year our platinum membership bay gets bigger because it fills out and people want to bring a friend or people want to move there from a gold ticket. That's a slow burn. We just need to keep being creative.
1: So are you happy with this ongoing as a home ground? Because I know, you know, we've had Blake Solly in here, the very impressive CEO of South, and they've been trying to get to the SFS, and it's sort of in a gradual way. But what about your club and the tie-in here? Are you more than happy to stay here?
0: We're happy till 2030, and we're happy with the location. We've educated a large supporter base that this is home for us, and the numbers are backing that up. What we do need to see is the infrastructure that is a core stadium changed. It's you've got the north and south end where certain seats have got a 13 degree incline. So you've got the north and south end that loses all noise and atmosphere just based on how it was designed. Like originally 110,000 at Stadium Australia back in 99, and that was because you had the two big wings, but it kept some atmosphere in. So anything 30,000 above we find is comparable to a Combank, but you put 10,000 in Combank and it's louder than 30,000 here. So we need to work out what the government wants to do with this venue beyond 2030. Venues New South Wales were just awarded the 30-year lease onwards, which was one thing we were waiting on going, are they going to knock it down? Are they going to refurb? We need to know what the government want to do with this venue before we can commit to anything. But we're the only tenant that wants to play more games here, and respectfully, South want to go the other way. That's fine as well, but if we're going to be the main tenant here, we want to feel that way.
1: Yeah, no, I get that. And the third, final question. I just noticed Marcelo Montoya and his young family out in the field before.
0: Yeah.
1: Pretty sudden retirement announcement, and you guys are keeping him around.
0: Yeah, he's a legend. He was at the club first time when I was back in sort of the 20-teens. He's just a great person. Everyone you speak to actually talks to Marcelo the person before the talented footballer that he is, and he's played with his heart on his sleeve his whole career. He's got a great young family now that he's building. And it's just so pleasing to see that he'll continue to grow that family inside the Bulldogs' four walls as a staff member with less bumps and bruises.
1: Yeah. Any final questions, boys? I've had a few of them. Thanks, Aaron. Great to see you,
0: Pleasure, Jen. Thanks for having me.
1: Go well today. Aaron Warburton, the CEO of Canterbury Bankstown, joining us here in the broadcast box at Stadium Australia ahead of Canterbury's game against the Warriors. 5 minutes away from kickoff. No changes to the Bulldogs. And for the Warriors, those two changes to the bench. Eddie Iramaya Tuava replaced. So is Murata Niokore. In comes Chance Nicol-Klukestad and Luke Metcalf. Earlier at Canberra Stadium, Canberra 56 beat the West Tigers 10. ABC Player of the Year points from Alan Tung. 3-2 Canberra's half. Ethan Sanders has really found his form. He gets 3-2 to Simi Sasangi and 1-2 Raiders front rower Corey Horsburgh. That was at Canberra Stadium. Shane, the disability access at Acura is atrocious. Pricing for disability is atrocious. That's from Opa Lost in Funnel, Queensland. 0467920222. Canterbury obviously don't believe in neutering. A lot of intact doggies at Belfort. Thank you, Strani. Bye, Michael. Michael Carriana's just heading down to the text line. Disagree with MC. It's not rock bottom for the Tigers. That'll come on Monday morning when Dewey gets his marching orders. Dewey in limbo for 2027. I'm not sure whether he'll be given his marching orders or Dewey will give his marching orders. We'll see how that all plays out. Legends, as the Tigers game finished, I can tune back in. What a farce. You're so spot on, Andrew, from Filthy Phil. Yes, it is over. 0467920222. Boys, after the way the Raiders have played in the past 4 weeks, do you see them as any chance of being the first team outside the top four winning the comp, providing they do make the eight? Kevin in Canberra. I love your optimism, Kevin.
2: Can't be done, Kevin.
1: I'll say no.
2: Outside the four, can't be done.
1: There you have it. Can't be done. Around the grounds. In the NRLW here, Canterbury Bankstown defeated St George Illawarra 28-8. Currently in Townsville, Gold Coast 4 leads North Queensland 0. New South Wales Cup full-time, South 26 beat Melbourne 22. In the Queensland Cup full-time, and they're playing all in regional areas today, Western Clydesdales beat Ipswich 27-26 in Roma. Second half, South Logan 28, leading Northern Pride 26 in

0: Innisfail. The game in Gympie, Sunshine Coast top of the table beat North Devils 32 points to 14. Central Queensland Capras have beaten the Brisbane Tigers 24 points to 20 at Blackwater. And currently it's 6-all between Central Queensland, Mackay and the Dolphins, 6-all that game in Clermont. And later Townsville against Burley being played in Ayr. So that's happening in the Queensland Cup. In the AFL second quarter, Hawthorn thumping Essendon 62-16. And across the road, the Sydney Swans thumping the Giants 53-14, both games in the second quarter. Righto, Louis, Canterbury, Bankstown and the Warriors here at Stadium Australia. What are your expectations?
1: Oh, I think it should be a good game of football. I think both sides have got really strong sides that are lining up here this afternoon. But I'm going to go the Warriors, purely just because they're playing some good footy. They're sitting at the top of the competition and I feel like their game's honed in. But I don't think it's going to be an easy one. I think it should go down to the wire.
0: Yeah, I think so too, but there's just too much to like for mine about the Warriors, Lou, and I think I've taken to heart what you said about Canterbury, the fact that they've definitely been improving in the past 5 or 6 weeks, but this is a test, isn't it, against the top 14?
1: This will be give you a really good indication on how they're going to go today, coming up against the Warriors, but the Warriors, are just their game's honed in, whereas the Bulldogs, they go through too many ups and downs, a couple of little glimpses, but here the Warriors are taking the field, Andrew.
0: So here they come. By the way, Ethan Sanders, I mentioned, had a blinder for Canberra today. He will join us on our pre-game show tomorrow from Brookvale Oval. We'll be on air from midday. The Warriors, Tane Tuipiki, the fullback, wingers, Dallin Watney, Jelezniak and Alifiano Kamparera. Centres, Ali Leotower and Adam Pompey. 5-8 Chanel Harris-DeVita with Temati Martin, the half. Lock Aaron Clark, second rowers Jacob Laban and Kurt Capewell. Front rowers are Mitch Barnett and James Fisher-Harris. Hooker Wade Egan and the bench Sam Healy, Tanis Dowers-Smith, Dimitrik Vaimonga, Lekha Halasima, Chance Diggle-Klukestar and Luke Metcalf, the coach Andrew Webster. And the Warriors head to the southern end of the ground. You can see MC just making his way down to the touchline. Canterbury coming through the tunnel now. Their fullback Connor Tracy, the wingers Jacob Carraz and Jethro Rinakama, who scored 6 tries in his last 6 games. Centres Matt Burton and Ari Tuala. 5-8 Stephen Crichton, the captain. Halfback Lachlan Galvin. Lock Jamin Salmon. Second rowers Jacob Preston and a welcome back Viliami Kikau. Front rowers Leo Thompson and Max King. Hooker Bailey Hayward. Bench Sean O'Sullivan, Josh Curran, Harry Hayes, Lipui Hopui, Jed Ridden and Gordon Chan Kum Tong. The coach Cameron Seraldo, Adam G the referee, touch judges Big Nev Chiklasa Adamski and Clayton Wills, Wyatt Raymond in the bunker. Canterbury head to the northern end of the ground. MC, how is it down there?
2: Yeah, good, Andrew. The crowd's really come in late. It's you know, around that 20,000 mark, but yeah, it's nice and loud, good conditions here, nice dry surface.
0: Got a few texts here saying they enjoyed that interview with Aaron Warburton and all the facts and figures. Great interview. Love the facts and numbers. Found it interesting. Thank you, Jason. Andrew, that interview with Mr. Warburton was fantastic from Dr. M. I find him really, really impressive every time we speak with him. So the Warriors will kick off by the boot of Tane Tuipiki. Canterbury Bankstown will get first use of the footy. A huge game, especially for the Bulldogs. Warriors will still have top two intent. Here we go, Saturday night football on ABC Sport, and the kickoff will be taken by Galvin, a metre out from his own goal line, sent it left to Leo Thompson, and he's met by the reception committee of Fisher, Harris, Capewell and Barnett. 12 metres out from the Bulldogs line, 15 in from touch, western side, played to Hayward, he sends it left Carraz, he's caught about 19 out from his own line. Canterbury defending the northern end of the ground, running left to right as you look at your radio / device. Now King in centre field. He's taken by Barnett, Fisher, Harris. Egan was in there as well. 26 metres out from the goal line. Played to Hayward. Sends it left. Viliami Kikau. He takes them on and got a one-hander away out the back as well. Good hands coming from Tracy. He's caught 10 metres short of halfway. First set of the game. Hayward. He sends the ball right edge to Jamin Salmon. He's dumped to the ground unceremoniously. 2 short of halfway. Last tackle, Canterbury Bankstown. Hayward sends the ball right to Galvin. He puts up the kick. End over end. It goes down to Tane Tuipiki with the catch. 15 out from his own line. And he's driven back by the chase of Preston and Thompson. And one other in there coming through as well for Canterbury Bankstown was Max King. So now the Warriors, first set of the night. They have it through. Their setter, Pompey, he's caught 21 metres out from his own goal line there by Salmon. Plays the ball, they go right. Through hands, it comes now to Taimati Martin. He's dumped to the ground by Burton on the eastern side. 28 out from his own line. Now Watney Zalesniak. Straight through, one tackle over the 40. Driven to the turf in the end by King. Ball played Egan. Goes left with a flat pass to Mitch Barnett. Stands in the tackle, 4 metres in Canterbury Bankstown territory. Last tackle, Warriors. Egan goes to his left. Harris DeVita, left foot kick. Dropping back Tracy. Is it too deep? No, it's Carraz with the catch. On the right wing in the end, a metre out from the goal line. He returns it into the chase, headed by Capewell and Fisher, Harris and Clark. About 5 out from the Canterbury line. 2 minutes gone. Louis, no score.
1: Yeah, what a great set there from the Warriors. It was a nice set there also from the Bulldogs, but they come up some really nice carries up for the middle of the field. Great kick chase, but they give away a penalty now and play three to the Bulldogs, so they'll get an easy little leg up coming out of their own end. But I was just looking at the left-hand side of the Bulldogs. You got Viliami, Stephen Crichton, Matty Burton. Wow, they're going to get some ball over that edge tonight.
0: Well, it's the first time we've seen those three intact for a while, isn't it?
1: Yeah, absolutely. And I've never really seen them all on the same side here at the Bulldogs.
0: Stephen Crichton, a kick for touch. Is he going to find it? Oh, a spectacular tap back in field by the Warriors, and Tuipiki's got it. He got too greedy, Stephen Crichton, and the Warriors have it. 5 short of halfway. He plays the ball to Pompey. He sends the ball open side right to Capewell. He's dumped to the ground on halfway, 10 metres in from the western touchline. Galvin was in there with King. It's played now to Harris DeVita. Goes right, Fisher Harris. He's caught 7 metres in Canterbury Bankstown territory. 3 minutes gone, no score. Wade Egan goes right to Clark, to Martin. Then links up with Jacob Laban. And Laban dumped to the ground by kick Alan Crichton. 34 out from the goal line. Played to Egan. Centre field left to Aaron Clark. He's taken 27 away from the Bulldogs line. Last tackle, Warriors. Egan goes to his right. It's with Martin. Runs it, gets tackled with it and lost the ball. That was a very confused last play from the Warriors. Change over to Canterbury. 22 out from their own line. No score after 3.5 minutes. Let's go downstairs for early thoughts on the touchline. Michael Carrianis.
2: Yeah, it was a very confused last play there from the Warriors. Just on the Bulldogs. I know Matt Burton's playing centre, but why isn't he kicking for touch?
0: Great question. We've questioned that all year, though, Michael, haven't we, about why he's not kicking much at all?
2: Yeah, he hasn't kicked much in general play, but there's no reason for him not to be finding touch.
0: I agree. Here's Burton, speaking of which, a good strong run on that left edge. Taken 14 metres short of halfway. No score on the board, Canterbury with it. Hayward goes right. Through hands away now, Carraz centre field. He's going to be tackled 10 short of halfway. Hayward in a dummy half again. He'll come to the right this time for the Bulldogs. Way goes to Jacob Preston. So Preston on the right, kick out on the left. Taken 2 short of halfway. 20 in from touch, western side. Played to Hayward. Back left it goes. Centre field for Salmon. And Jamin's going to be caught by Fisher Harris. About 5 metres in Warriors territory. Last tackle comes left and it's Crichton. King in general play as well. Going down to the wing of Watney Zalesniak. Up they go. He against Rimakama. Comes back to kick out for the Bulldogs. It's 6 more tackles. Throws it along the ground to Galvin. Lockie Galvin's going to be taken. Only 4 out from the goal line. So that kick from Crichton was good enough. The error from Watney Zalesniak. Hayward sends it right down through hands. Galvin takes them on himself and felled. 10 out from the Warriors line. Nearly 5 gone. No score. NRL Saturday on ABC Sport. Hayward to the left. Salmon away. He got the pass on to Galvin. Dummy to an unmarked kick out. Smashed to the ground. 5 metres out from the goal line by Aaron Clark. Played to Hayward. Comes out the back right this time for the Bulldogs. Thompson. He's going to be caught 3 metres short of halfway. Barnett was involved over the top with Fisher Harris. In front of the right upright, Hayward back to the left to Crichton to kick out. Then he dummies, left foot step, beats one. Then got a pass back to Crichton, dummies his way past Watney Zalesniak, who is left jumping in the air at shadows. Try to Stephen Crichton. He loved it. So does the crowd here at Stadium Australia. And it's the Bulldogs who strike first. Canterbury Bankstown 4, the Warriors 0, with a try to captain Stephen Crichton, Luke Lewis.
1: Yeah, well, they keep going left, and that's really got to continue to go all night. Stephen Crichton, Viliami, and obviously Matty Burton, and it looks like they're in for a big game, especially Viliami. Every time he gets the ball, he's looking threatening, and this time he just gets the ball And it's just a really simple little offload, really, from he comes up a beautiful left foot step, gets into the backfield, and then just pops out the back as easy as you like. The ball like a basketball pass, and fires Stephen Crichton in a bit of open space, and he goes over as easy as you like. Nice rugby league from the Bulldogs.
0: Down to the touchline, Michael Carrianis.
2: Yeah, a couple of big players from Viliami Kikau to start this game. He's looking very dangerous on that left edge. And as we spoke to Aaron Warburton just before kickoff, Stephen Crichton, partner, wife, had a baby girl yesterday, and he celebrated with the trademark rocking over the cradle there as he scored the try.

0: time.
1: What a blur the last 24 hours must be for him. And now he's going to take the shot 20 metres out, 10 metres in from the eastern touchline. 6 minutes 30 gone. Canterbury 4, Warriors 0. Yeah, but Kickow, it's like his legs are that fresh from an extended stay on the sideline, Louis. He's letting it all out in one spurt here.
2: Yeah, absolutely. You can tell right from the kickoff that when he gets the ball, he just, his feet and his legs look fresh as. And it's great to see, because we haven't, every time you see him, he's usually tired or he's a bit run down. He's got a few injuries. He's coming back and he's looking fresh at the moment.
1: So here's Stephen Crichton, 20 metres out, 10 metres in from the eastern touchline, dispenses with the headgear to take the shot at goal. 4-0 in favour of Canterbury. Bankstown, really upbeat start from the home team. Yeah, the crowd, I reckon, may just tick over 20,000 here. Earlier, Canberra absolutely hammered the West Tigers, 56-10 at Canberra Stadium. Still to come, North Queensland against Brisbane and Townsville. Here's Crichton with the left boot to convert his own try. He strikes it, heading to the post, likes it, kicks the goal. Great start, Bulldogs. Canterbury Bankstown 6, leading the Warriors 0. Now around the grounds in the NRLW at Townsville Stadium, Gold Coast 14, leading the Cowboys 0. New South Wales Cup first half at Canberra Stadium, no score between the Raiders and West Magpies. Queensland Cup full-time, Sunshine Coast 32 beat North 14. Central Queensland have beaten the Brisbane Tigers 24-20, and Mackay leading the Dolphins 14-6. Halftime AFL, Hawthorn 62, leading Essendon 17. Second quarter, Swan 72, thrashing the Giants 21.

0: Queensland have beaten the Brisbane Tigers 24-20 and Mackay leading the Dolphins 14-6. Halftime AFL, Hawthorn 62 leading Essendon 17. Second quarter, Swans 72 thrashing the Giants 21.
1: Kickoff downfield and it bounces in the northwest corner for Jacob Carraz. He catches it off the bounce, gives it left to Thompson, who runs into the defence of Capewell and Barnett. 10 out from the Bulldogs line. Played to Hayward, open side left to Carraz. And Carraz runs into the traffic of Pompey and Capewell. Tackled, 19 out from his own line. 20 in from touch, western side, Hayward. Short side right to Jacob Preston. You hear that magnificent sound effect of the bodies colliding as he's tackled. 27 out from his own line. Hayward left to Max King. And King got through one tackle. He beat Harris Tevita to be taken by Clark and Barnett. 34 out from his own line. Hayward, short pass left to Salmon. He beat the defence of Clark. Tackle five short of halfway. On the last, it comes back to Crichton. End over end kick. Down to the right wing of Watt Nation. Lesbiak. The chase of Burton's coming through. Ball loose, picked up by Kickout, but it's been ruled to have touched Burton. Knock on, change over to the Warriors. 20 out from their own goal line. 8 minutes gone, Canterbury 6, Warriors 0. A few worrying signs for me for the Warriors early on, at least, Louis.
2: Yeah, absolutely. I'll tell you what it is, too. It's the Stephen Crichton hasn't got the biggest kick. It's a bit more of a pop gun. But it's getting the distance is perfect for the chasers, and they're chasing that left edge is brilliant, and they're putting the Warriors under the pump. And you're right, the Warriors look a little bit flat and a little bit starstruck at the moment.
0: Missing a lot of tackles. Now comes left to Fisher Harris. He's caught 11 short of halfway. 18 in from the western touchline. Played to Wigan. Goes right this time to Capewell. Salmon's over the top in defence. 8 short of halfway. Near centre field, Egan goes right. Pass from Clark to Barnett. Nearly broke free, but he's claimed by Crichton. 5 metres in Canterbury territory. Played on the last to Egan. Trying to milk a penalty. Doesn't get one. He goes right to Tamati Martin. Kicks down the throat of Tracy. He takes it. 2 out from his own goal line. Heads to the 10. Then heads right across field, Connor Tracy, but can't beat the chase. Capel was in there along with James Fisher-Harris. Tremendous chase from the Warriors captain on the Bulldogs 10. Now it's Carraz. He's felled by Harris Tevita. 13 out from his own line. Canterbury Bankstown 6, Warriors 0. 9 minutes gone here at Stadium Australia. Bulldogs work it right. Anari Tuala. He's caught just outside the Canterbury 20. And now plays it. Open side left, Galvin takes on the defence himself. Clark meets him head on with the tackle on the 30. Good quick play, the ball to Hayward. Goes right to Connor Tracy. Beats the first man, Tracy. Then confronted by Barnett. Offload away to Jamin Salmon. Salmon beats another tackle. They're dropping off them so vastly, the Warriors here. Played on the last. Short side left, Crichton, another kick. And this time down to Tane Tuopiki, a bit deeper. Tuopiki, the catch under no pressure. 11 out from his own line, brings it back to the 20, and he's driven backwards by Keegan Thompson. 18 out from the Warriors' line. 6-0 Bulldogs, 10 minutes gone. It goes left to Watney Lesniak, but he ran across field, caught on his 20. Let's check in on the touchline, Michael Carrianis.
3: Well, it's all Canterbury at the moment. All the energy is there as Viliami Kikau makes another big tackle there. Line speed.

Michael tackled 31 out for the Warriors goal line. Egan left to Harris Tevita from well inside the 40. Kicks it. Tracy sprinting after it. It bounces over the 20, but then straightens. And Tracy can't find it. Now he's got it. 15 out from his own goal line. Quick pass away goes left to Carraz. Then he links up with Remakama. Straight past one. Then he takes on the defensive Lear Tower and caught on that far side of the field. 25 out from his own goal line. They're just doing everything quicker and better, the Bulldogs, at the moment. Now Burton gets a long pass out the back to Galvin. Left to right, they go to Tuala. Pass, more dreadful defence. Finally caught on his own 30-metre line. The Doggies are playing so upbeat. Galvin, he sends the ball left. Carraz got a one-hander away to Crichton over the 40. Dragged down 37 metres out from the Warriors' line. 12 in from touch, western side, and they give away a dumb set. Restart the Warriors. Canterbury right on top here. Can they capitalise with more points? It's King who's caught. 27 away. Played to Haywood. Goes left to Galvin, then a short ball to Thompson. Hit and spin back to Galvin to Crichton. Right to left to kick out. They got numbers to Burton. Matt Burton draws his man. Beats one again and finally put to the ground. About nine out from the goal line by Watney Jelezniak, having strolled through Lear Tower. Now comes to the right. Haywood away. Salmon to Galvin. Short ball to Preston.

0: before. Great start, Bulldogs. Preston the try. Canterbury Banks down 10. Warriors nil after almost 12 minutes, Louis.
1: Now, everything that the Bulldogs are doing, they're doing at speed. And they're doing it 100 miles an hour. And they're all pushing up in support. And they're fighting on the ground. They're quick to play the ball. Speed is causing all sorts of drama to the Warriors' defence. But just brilliant work here. Everyone pushing into holes. Everyone pushing up, wanting the ball. And another beautiful line run by Preston. He's outstanding at it on that left edge. That right edge. And he just runs this hole nicely. Gets the timing right. And it's a superb pass here too from Lachie Galvin. He looks like he's going to play out the back, but just holds it up. Hits him right on the chest. And then it's a straight line right underneath the sticks. Beautiful try by the Dogs.
0: They are beating the first man defensively almost every single play, Canterbury, at the moment. They lead 10-0, touchline MC.
2: Yeah, they're all over the shop at the moment, the Warriors. The Bulldogs are just getting on the front foot, and the Warriors just can't contain the ruck speed whatsoever. They're on the back foot, really struggling to find any ascendancy in this game.
0: Here comes the kick, right in front pretty much, for Stephen Crichton. 10-0 Bulldogs.

0: outplays Team Warriors. That would be second if they win tonight, but they have been completely outplayed early on. But there's still a stack of time left.
1: Well, the Bulldogs are playing like they did that night when they played against the Panthers and had that win.
0: Right.
1: Everything was going for them. They were trying hard. They did everything they competed on. So if they continue to do that, they'll put a they'll get away with a win tonight.
0: And they're starting to look full strength again, Canterbury, for the first time in a while.
1: That left edge, I really like the look of it. But yeah, the way that they're shifting to the right edge with Preston as well looks very sharp.
0: And the NRLW game at Townsville Stadium, Gold Coast 16, North Queensland 0. New South Wales Cup, West Magpies 4, leading Canberra 0. Queensland Cup, Mackay 14, leading the Dolphins 6. So the kick is a floater. It bounces short of the goal line to Galvin in the in-goal area. He gives it left to Leo Thompson. Barnett's there with Capewell again, and the tackle made with help again from Fisher-Harris. 5 out from the Canterbury line as Hayward spins it left to King. He got an offload and the tackle away to Hayward. Here they go again, deep in their own territory. Away to Stephen Crichton. Aaron Clark is there with Leah Tower. 18 out for the Bulldogs line. Bailey Hayward, blindside left to Kickow. He's knocked to the deck here by Leah Tower and Laban. About 27 out from the Canterbury line. Now it's Jamin Salmon going for a trot. He's caught 12 short of halfway. Set of field, northern end. Plays the ball to Hayward. Goes left to Crichton from inside the 40. He pokes a kick downfield to a peak. He did very well to get to his right on the full. On the 20, heads over the 30. And he's caught in the chase. 33 out from his own line by Rinnakama and Burton. Now it comes left to Watney Jelesniak. He's floored 10 short of halfway. 15 in from the eastern touchline. Warriors with it, although trailing by 12 points to 0 in the early going. Leah Tower with a hit up and he's shoved backwards. 6 metres short of halfway is where he'll play at centre field to Wiegan. Goes left this time to Cam Pereira. Wrapped up 5 metres in Bulldogs territory. Now Wiegan out of dummy half. Goes right to Clark. Out the back to Martin. Links up with Tua Peake. Short ball Leah Tower. Then on to Watney Jelesniak down the eastern touchline. Cuts back infield into Burton and Rinnakama court. 23 out. 10 metres in from touch. Played on the last. It comes left to Harris Tabita. Kicks it across field but well short. It's caught by the Warriors, but there's nowhere for them to go as Pompey's tackled 11 out from the line. The kick way too short from Chanel Harris to Vita. And Canterbury get a changeover just outside their own 10. Quarter of an hour gone. Canterbury Bankstown 12, Warriors 0.
1: Well, some of the strongest carriers for the Warriors at the moment, they're outside backs. Dylan Watney-Zelezniak has been outstanding every time he carries the ball. Cam Pereira's doing some really good job. But the Bulldogs forwards are doing a great job on the Warriors forwards.
0: Here's Inari Tuala. Caught 26 out from his own line. Played to Hayward. Sends a left to Tracy. And his body is bent backwards. Carrazzo, I should say. 31 out from his own line. 20 in from the western touchline. Played to Hayward. Short side right to Galvin. He turns it in to Connor Tracy. Tracy gets a pass away out the back this time to King. And he's wrapped up. 4 short of halfway. Razzle dazzle everything. A great speed from the Doggies. Hayward. Short ball goes right to Tracy. Hitting a powerful tackle. Got the pass left to Salmon. Threw hands away Galvin to kick out, then to Burton down the eastern side, but he's floored to the ground about 33 out from the goal line. Played the ball quickly. Galvin sets off himself and he's going to be tackled 11 out from the goal line. Change over the Warriors. Hold on. 16 minutes gone. It's all Canterbury leading 12-0 down to the touchline. Michael Carrianis.
2: Yeah, there was a tackle on the far side of the field that played by four before by Tamari Martin. And he just caught the bootlaces there of the Matt Burton. Had he not, he would have sliced through and they probably would have been on for another try. So they're just clinging on at the moment, the Warriors.
0: Yeah. They look like they could score every set, Canterbury. Thrilling to see. Egan sends the ball left now for the Warriors. They have it about 21 metres out from their own goal line. Ball's going to be played to Egan. Comes left to Barnett. And Mitch Barnett's tackled on his own 30. Egan has left edge again here for the Warriors. Harris Tabita caught 11 short of halfway. Played quickly to Wiegan. Goes to his right to Fisher. Harris up the middle. Flick pass out the back. There's no one there. To a peak. He did well to pick it up, but he's caught instantly. 8 short of halfway by Bailey Hayward. Played on the last. Comes to the right. To Tamari Martin under pressure. Right boot to ball. Rinnakama sprints to his right. Got there on the full. Slid and hit the deck. Gets up. Goes again over the 20. And Rinnakama, great effort from Jethro. He'll play 26 out from his own goal line and limping in back play. Tane to a peaky for the Warriors. He's really struggling out the back there. Canterbury 28 out from their own line. 17 gone. Bulldogs 12. Warriors 0. NRL Saturday on ABC Sport. Dummy half Galvin and he sends the ball centre field left to Inari Tuala. Again straight through the first man. That time Fisher Harris. They must have missed 20 tackles already. Hayward goes left centre of the ground to Thompson. Wrapped up 6 short of halfway. Played

0: to Haywood. Comes to the right, centre field to Galvin, out the back Tracy, one-hander back to Preston, Jacob Preston takes them on, stands forever. Finally, Pompey wraps up the ball with Capel on halfway, 19 in from the western touchline, played on the last. Haywood goes left to Crichton, puts in a cross-field kick, going near the western touchline, and that's a shocker, it's out in the full. So really, is that the first mistake Canterbury's made in 18 minutes? It'll be a changeover to the Warriors just short of halfway. Second,
1: yeah.
0: Maybe.
1: Yeah, only because Stephen Crichton didn't make it out in the fourth, the kickoff, but that's really about it. When they did the penalty kick, he didn't make fine touch. It's probably the only error that the Bulldogs are going to have until then. But I'll tell you one thing that the Bulldogs are doing really well. Well, two things, actually. Their leg speed is phenomenal. They're running the Warriors off the field at the moment. And it's their offloads. Their offloads are absolutely killing the Warriors. They've got to continue to do that. They'll get plenty of points.
0: Tanner Stowers-Smith on the field for the Warriors and James Fisher-Harris off after 18 minutes. So the Warriors get to within 32 of the goal line. Ball played by Laban. Comes centre field left. Martin is smashed to the ground. Viliami kick out. Meanwhile, Tane Tuipika keeps limping in back play. Comes left now for the Warriors. And with a ball, Poppy, but there was a Warrior taken out. He got a shove, and it's a penalty to the Warriors, says Adam G. And that Warriors player, MC, is down, and support now comes from the training staff at Chanel Harris-Tavita.
2: Yeah, it is, Andrew. Just passed after he's hit after he's passed the ball by Jacob Preston. There's not a lot in it. It's a shove from Jacob Preston. Look, it might be a penalty, but he's obviously landed awkwardly here. Chanel Harris-Tavita just on Tane Tuipika. He got that ankle strapped in the lead-up to that set, and he's in all sorts still. He's trying to stride out, but he's struggling at the moment.
0: No, I reckon Chance Nicol-Klugstad might be getting a tap very, very shortly. Meanwhile, Harris-Tavita, and Michael's right, it was the way he landed. He's down with the trainer, 20 out from the Canterbury line. They're midway through the tackle count. The push from Preston was pretty innocuous, albeit late. It should be a penalty. It's 12-0 to Canterbury. And now he's to his feet. That's the good news, Chanel Harris-Tavita.
1: So. He's smart, Chanel Harris-Tavita, because they needed a bit of a break just to slow the game down to get a little bit of energy into him, because the Bulldogs have been bashing him. And you know what? He gets put on report there. I think he's got nothing to worry about.
0: Well, there wasn't even a...
1: No, he did. I think he...
0: Oh, they did. Okay. Yeah. So 17 metres out. Jacob Preston, I agree with you. It's fine to be put on report. Set restart here for the Warriors. And they have the footy now. On the attack, 10 metres out, their best chance. Egan goes left to Clark, got it away to Stowers-Smith. He's very close, held up two out from the line by Preston and King. Ball going to be played to Egan, comes to the right. Tamati Martin, he links out wide with Jacob Laban. Salmon comes across in defence with one, two others. Thompson was there as well, about a metre out from the goal line. Now Egan sends it deep left, through hands, Clark away. Harris-Tavita, cut-out ball is a shocker to Carperera over his head. He got a fingertip to it, but that was a dreadful pass. And the Warriors literally throw their first opportunity over the touchline, and Canterbury will get to play the ball. 10 out for their own line, exactly 20 minutes gone. Bulldogs 12, Warriors 0 here at Stadium Australia.
1: Well, they set that play up absolutely perfect there. And then I think it was Chanel Harris-Tavita. He pumped the play short, then went over the top. All he had to do was let that short ball go, and they'll over untouched the Warriors, but tried to get a little bit too fancy with that nice pass over the top. Poor decision, but put that down to the Bulldogs, just frustrating the Warriors.
0: Now Ritakama from the play. The ball is caught 11 out from his own line. Haywood, he sends the ball open side right. Canterbury's Max King is taken centre field on his own 20-metre line by Tanner Stowers-Smith. Haywood goes right for the Bulldogs. Thompson. He runs into Stowers-Smith and Clark. Caught 26 out from his own goal line. Now Haywood goes left to Salmon, away to Viliami. Kick out, hungry for work in the left edge. And he got the pass away, but simultaneous with Adam G's call of held. So he'll play it 34 out from his own line, midfield to Haywood. Comes right to King. He charges in into Egan. Taken 8 short of halfway, last play. Kick downfield from Galvin's right boot. And Tane Tuipika drifted to his left with a catch on his own 10-metre line. He's tackled 18 out from his own line, 18 in from the western touchline. Now they work it right to Cam Pereira. He's caught inside his 30. 21 and a half gone. Canterbury Banks down 12, Warriors nil. Now it's Watney Jelezniak at first receiver. Then he threw a pass that I thought was well forward in the tackle. Comes away left edge though. Play on now for Pompey, and he's dealt with. 33 out from his own line, 18 in from the western touchline. Dummy half Egan goes open side right to Mitch Barnett. He's standing in the tackle, 8 metres short of halfway. He plays the ball to Egan, comes to the right side, and right up the middle this time goes Clark for the Warriors, and the offload away to Egan, but he's tackled 8 metres in Canterbury territory. Last tackle, Warriors down 12-0. Comes left to Harris DeVita. Left foot kick down to the right wing of Carraz. He takes that. Oh, he juggled it 10 out from his own goal line. Couple of Bulldogs fans' hands hit there, the eyes, but he's all right. He's got it. 12 out from his own line. 12-0 Doggies. Touchline, Michael Carrianis.
2: Yeah, better little period here for the Warriors. They've got a little bit of momentum, but able to get back into the rhythm of this game because they missed a jump to start the first half, but they've done well to try and get back into this action.
0: Now it's for him to Karma beating tackles. He'll play it 30 out from his own line to Hayward. Dummies right, ends up going left to Stephen Crichton. Wrapped up 10 short of halfway, 20 in from the eastern touchline. Played to Hayward, goes right to Salmon in the centre of the park. Salmon steps and driven into the deck, a metre short of halfway. Barnett was in there with Egan. And he'll play the ball now. Also there was Capewell. Kick downfield from Galvin. Drifting near the western touchline. Cam Pereira the catch. Gets down low and he's caught 19 out from his own line. 17 minutes left first half. And it is 12-0 to Canterbury. You're with Luke Lewis, Michael Carrianis. I'm Andrew Moore here on ABC Sport. As it looks like Aaron Clark is coming off the field now for the Warriors. And coming on the field in the 16 jersey for the Warriors is Dimitri Vaimonga. So now the visitors have it about 6 metres short of halfway. Vaimonga tackled by Thompson. Play goes left to Barnett. Good strong run up the centre. 6 metres in Canterbury territory. Played on the last. Egan goes left. Harris DeVita puts up the kick. Connor Tracy has to sprint to his left. Runs onto it with a good catch. And the Bulldogs have it 14 out from their own line. Still Canterbury Banks down 12. Warriors nil, Louis.
1: Yeah, well, where the Bulldogs are, they give away a play one penalty for a crusher to the Bulldogs. Or 15 metres out from their own line. That kick up fielder get a nice little bit of field position. Might be a tough set here from the Bulldogs, but the Warriors look good when they attack the middle, behind the back of the ruck. That's where they find a little bit of joy. So they've got to try and stay there, get their outside backs to come in there and really sort of chop down the Bulldogs' middles.
0: So now Crichton will find touch. He's right in the middle of the ground, 17 out from his own line, and he's a bit more conservative here. Finds touch 30 out from his own goal line. And Ari Tuala the tap. It's a tap and go, basically, into the defence of Pompey and Cam Pereira. Caught 10 short of halfway. Played to Preston. Comes away open side left this time for the Bulldogs. And they have it about 2 metres short of halfway. On for Canterbury. Looks to be Harry Hayes, who's caught just short of halfway. Played to Hayward. Goes left to Galvin. Links up with Crichton to Kickow. Kickow was under all sorts of pressure there from Leah Tower. Stood in the tackle, though, and he'll play it 4 short of halfway to Hayward. Comes back right to Connor Tracy. He accelerates with a right foot step. And Vaimonga is there with Martin in defence. 5 metres in Warriors territory. Hayward spins it left now. Take on the defensive line himself is Crichton. And he got a pass out the back at Ribbler back for Hayward, 40 out from the goal line to Galvin. He put a kick downfield. 2 tackles left in the set. It bounced there between Tuapiki and Cam Pereira. Tuapiki picks it up and returns at 16 out from his own line. 25 minutes gone. Canterbury Banks down 12, leave the Warriors nil. As now the Warriors take it. That 17 out from their own line, and Cam Pereira is smashed to the ground.
1: Did you find that a bizarre kick there from...
0: Yes.
1: Yeah, thank you.
0: You're welcome. What Nage Lesniak, just outside his 20, plays it to Egan, goes right to Barnett. He's through the first Crichton, but he's going to be held on to here by Kickow and Burton. 34 out from the Warriors line, and Canterbury gives away a penalty. Burton in the play of the ball. Penalty Warriors, 2 all the penalty count. 12-0 the score to the Bulldogs. What did you find weird about that kick, Louis?
1: Well, he just kicked it, play four, as to 2 players up their sleeve. They're over the 40-metre line. No one was chasing the balls. Nothing really doing. It was just...
0: That's the key, wasn't it? There wasn't a coordinated...
1: It was just, oh, you've got to kick it because there's an option there.
0: So Warriors find touch on halfway. How much pressure can they apply to Canterbury's defence? Short ball here from Martin away to Stowers-Smith. And he's pushed back 4 metres in Canterbury territory. Played to Wade Egan. Goes left to Vaimonga up the centre. But the defence is there of Preston and Salmon. And he stands in the tackle. 36 out from the goal line. Egan goes right to Barnett. Got a short ball away to Laban, who was hitting a high tackle. And it's another penalty to the Warriors. I assume that one's penalty sufficient. It didn't look overly egregious as far as high tackles go on Jacob Laban, but he was high from Crichton. So a penalty to the Warriors, 29 out, 20 in from the eastern touchline. Tap taken, and it comes to the left away to Dimitrik by Monga.

0: And he shoved backwards 28 metres out from the goal line. It was a pretty soft run into the defence of Harry Hayes. Now Egan, he finds his way through. Great run from the Warriors dummy half. He's held up 9 out from the goal line. Dummy half by Monga for the Warriors. Sends it away right to Martin. Turned it on the inside. Stower Smith, he beat the first. And then the cover comes, headed up by Preston and Leo Thompson. 6 out centre field. Egan works it left away. Martin linked up with Pompey. Great tackle down low by Nari Tuala. 7 out, 5 in from touch in the northwest corner. It's played to Khan Pereira. Goes right. Harris to Vita. Centre field to Wigan to Bymonga. Then to Martin with a short ball to Laban. He's tackled 8 metres out from the goal line and lost the ball. Gee whiz, the Warriors, every time they get an opportunity, they can't go on with it. Terrific scrambling defence by Canterbury. Mistake from Laban. Bulldogs scrum feet, 10 out from their own line. 27 and a half gone, 12-0 Canterbury. Bankstown leads, touchline MC.
1: Yeah, they've had very few opportunities in Canterbury's red zone, the New Zealand Warriors, and then every time they look like doing something with the ball, they just cough it up. So, you know, they've done well to be trailing just by 12 at the moment, given how dominant the Bulldogs have been.
2: Now, I reckon he was unlucky there because I reckon Adam G got that call wrong. He didn't lose the ball at all. He had the grip of the ball the whole time. I know he was trying to say the ground held it in, but the hand and the arm did not leave the ball. So, wrong call.
0: Could have challenged, though, couldn't he?
2: No, he wouldn't let me.
0: He wouldn't let you?
2: No.
0: I wouldn't let you either. Here's Canterbury. Comes right to Preston, but I would have let him. In the NRLW halftime, Gold Coast 26 leading North Queensland 6. Bulldogs with it. Josh Curran on the field against his old team, and he's taken 28 out from his own line. New South Wales Cup, Canberra 12, West 4. Queensland Cup, Mackay 20, Dolphins 6. Canterbury just outside, it's 30. AFL third quarter, Hawthorn 64, Essendon 23. Halftime, Swan 72, Giants 21. Bulldogs 11 short of halfway on the last. Stephen Crichton with a left foot kick. Down the throat of Tua Peake. 16 out from his own goal line with a catch at the southern end. He returns it. Oh, kick out. Great chase. And remember, Canterbury, their best in the last 2 years. Their kick chase has been led by Kickow and also Bronson Sherry, but particularly Kickow. There's now Watney Jelezniak. Strong run. Caught 35 out from his own line. They spin it away to the left to Ali Lear Tower. Wrapped up 3 short of halfway set of field. He plays the ball to Wigan. Goes right to Tanner Stowers-Smith. Got straight past Crichton, but the cover's there. Hayes and Haywood, 3 metres in Bulldogs territory. Now Egan. He runs right around the markers. Passed to Bymonga. Right to left they go. Harris to Vita to Pompey. Floated a specky away to Khan Pereira, 34 out. Stepped in field to be caught. Put to the ground by Karazin Tuala, 34 out from the goal line on the last. Or is it? It might only be tackled 5. Kick straight down the throat of Connor Tracy. 2 out from his own line. He returns it over the 10 and he'll be caught 12 out from his own goal line. Canterbury 12, Warriors 0, half an hour gone.
2: Yeah, well, it's back into a bit of an arm wrestle now. It's just about which side's going to give in. But Bulldogs are still slightly on top. They've definitely slowed down a bit, though, the Bulldogs, now that they've had to do a couple of back-to-back sets of defence.
0: Rimakama plays it. Haywood, he sends the ball open side right and some heavy defence coming in from Dimitri Bymonga on Galvin. Plays it. They go left to Burton. And you just feel like now the Warriors are playing their way into the game, although a bit of lack of polish close to the Canterbury goal line so far. Curran goes right, and Crichton away to Lockie Galvin. He keeps it alive to Tracy. Tracy thought he may have run around a couple of his own dudes, so he submits about 13 short of halfway, bringing up the last. The defence there coming from Bymonga and Capewell. The kick now comes on the right edge from Lockie Galvin. Pretty shallow. Straight to Tane Tuapiki. 19 out from his own line. Sends a long pass right to Dallin Watney-Jelezniak. The bigger body. Ran across field. Straightens. And he's tackled 25 out from his own line. And 12 in from touch on the eastern side. Now they work it left. When it comes to Leah Tower. Caught by Haywood and Curran. And Hayes on the Warriors 30-metre line. They continue going left edge, the Warriors, to within 10 of halfway. It'll be played. Ooh, set restart given away here by Canterbury Bankstown. The second set restart for the Warriors.
3: Who's HIA?
0: And someone's about to be sent for a check. Canterbury player. Or Viliami Kickow.
3: Tackle one, boys. After the six again.
0: So Kickow's going for an HIA. He looks fine. Yeah. He's jogging from the field unassisted. 8 minutes 49 to go in the half. 12-0 Canterbury. That's a real blow for the Bulldogs because he's looked outstanding. And coming onto the field for the Bulldogs is Lipoi Hopoi in the 17 jersey. So kick out goes off for a check down to the touchline. Michael Carrianis.
1: Yeah, and play stop still because Harry Hayes has got a lot of blood coming out of, I'm not sure if it's his ear or what, but there's a lot of blood coming out of his face or his head. So he's just getting attended to now. It is his ear. So, and that change, we'll see Josh Curran play left edge. So Viliami Kikau was damaging in the opening 20 minutes. He's come from the field for a HIA.
0: All right. Thank you, Michael.
2: Oh, he's cut his ear in half.
0: Oh, there's a, oh. Why did I just look at the monitor? It is dead set like someone's taken a knife to it and slashed it. Oh, mama. He's getting it taped. Yeah, footy players aren't tough. Fair dinkum. That, oh, my God. Did you see that, Michael?
1: I did, Andrew.
0: Thoughts?
1: A bit yucky.
0: Bit yucky. Oh, that's really given me the heebie-jeebies. Whew. Louis, you're on me. You've just got a supercilious grin on your face. Oh, that was the day, says Louis, as now the Warriors have it a metre in Canterbury territory. Ball played to Egan. He goes left to Viamonga. It's 12-0 Bulldogs. 8 minutes 30 left in the half. Viamonga did well to get the pass away to Taimani Martin. He links up right to Leah Tower, but he's mauled. And Crichton comes in with Haywood and Curran right on halfway. 10 in from the eastern touchline. Plays the ball. It's spun away open side left to Fisher Harris back out there. He's felled. 7 metres in Bulldogs territory. Egan, long ball centre field left it goes. Martin away, Harris to beat it. Short ball away, Capel going nowhere. Again, this Bulldogs defence just way too good for the Warriors. Preston's there with Salmon. 43 out from the Canterbury line. Bring out the last. The deep set to Marty Martin with a kick. Gee, it's shallow. Barely make the 30-metre line. Canterbury with a catch. Crichton and Rindakama ran into each other, but Crichton's got it. 26 out from the Bulldogs line. 12-0 Canterbury leads.
2: Well, it's the left and the right edge for the Bulldogs at the moment in defence is brilliant. And where the Warriors look most dangerous or most likely is around the middle of the field. Wayne Egan went straight up the middle of the field. Dallin Watney-Zelezniak straight up through the middle of behind the ruck. They've got to stay there. They're not getting any likings going their way, going to the edges at the moment.
0: The boy, hot boy, caught 8 short of halfway. Yeah. Blake up to the right. Preston links up. The Bulldogs about a metre in Warriors territory. Preston was running off Galvin. Played to Haywood, goes left. Salmon to Crichton to Curran. And Curran throws a beautiful cutout ball to Rindakama down the eastern touchline. Trying to run over Watney-Zelezniak. Gets up to go again. And now he's taken by Watney-Zelezniak and Taimani Martin. 25 out on the last. Steve Crichton puts up the left foot kick. Pressure on Tua Peake. Up goes Galvin. Ball bounces down for the Warriors. And Laban has it a metre out from his own line. It was knocked off by Galvin, so it'll be a change over to the Warriors. 10 out for their own line. 6 minutes 48 to go in the half. Canterbury banks down 12, letting the Warriors nil. So now the Warriors have a tough set out from their own territory. Comes left to Leah Tower, and he's caught 15 out from his own goal line. Played eventually to Wigan. He sends it centre field left, and the tackle comes about 22 out from the goal line on Pompey. Played to Wigan again. Goes right to Fisher Harris. Curran is there with Salmon. Sounds like a dish. 30 out from the Warriors' line. Now to the left, Dowers Smith. He's caught 11 metres short of halfway. Egan comes to the right by Monga. Plays out the back to Taimani Martin. Took on the defence himself, but fell there by Curran and Preston. 1 metre short of halfway on the last. Harris to Vita from the halfway line. Kicks it down to Jacob Carraz with the catch, 9 out from his own line. He dummied to Tuala to his right, but he takes the tackle. 20 out from his own line, 6 in from the western touchline. Played to Galvin, goes left to Tuala. Tackled 27 out from the Canterbury line. Gee, the Bulldogs' defence, Lou, has been so impressive as Galvin goes left to Tracy away to Rinnakama. Set of field he's taken, 33 out from his own line.
2: Yeah, I'm with you. They've been brilliant. Their kick chase and their first three plays has just been amazing. And, you know, you can see that they're front-loading all their energy into the defence and their outside backs coming into a lot of work coming out of the back end of their footy oval side. I can't even get it out.
0: Footy oval. Now Canterbury go right. Tracy to Tuala. Tackle 8 short of halfway. Now you're distracted because you saw Chance Nicol Klukstar about to come on for the Warriors. And I wonder if that's Fortane to a Peaky. Here's a little stab kick by Stephen Crichton. There's no one in the middle of the defensive line and the fullback. On the toe again, this time from Crichton behind to a Peaky. He gets there in the in-goal area. Returns it into the field of play. Knocked to the ground by Harry Hayes and he's won it and a half he is, and he'll play it seven out from his own goal line. It comes to the right. Watney Zelezniak, a one-hander away to Martin Leotower down the right touchline. Beats one, beats two. Ali Leotower scored 34 out from his own line. Nickel Klukestar on the field. We go to the touchline. Michael Carrianis.
1: Yeah, and Tane Tuipeke's gone off behind the dead ball line, and he's just hit the deck there on the past the field there. So he's on the deck. There's a couple of players on the deck as well for the Bulldogs. Might have been a head clash, so there's plenty going on at the moment.
0: Yeah, the deck is busy. Harry Hayes may have even been involved. It is Josh Curran, the player causing most concern, and he's the one the trainers go to. Tane Tuipeke is down beyond the dead ball line still, and just now getting to his feet with the aid of a Warriors trainer. 4 minutes and 5 seconds to go. Canterbury Bank's down 12. Warriors nil. Curran's to his feet.
2: Yeah, and Tane Tuipeke, as soon as he went off the back of the field, he was punching the floor. So he must have been in a fair bit of pain, or he's done a fair bit of damage. And he knows it's a little bit... could be...
0: serious.
2: Yeah, because I freak out about it when I see the injury from the other night on Friday. You knew straight away.
0: Yeah.
2: So.
0: Well, also, too, he'd been struggling for 10 minutes or so and had to make a high-impact run to get in the field of play just before he got replaced.
3: Yeah. Before Josh got to go.
0: So now Josh Curran's going for an HIA. He's off the field. Warriors are 5 metres in Canterbury territory. So this is getting tough to keep track of. Curran is off for an HIA. Max King comes on. It's 12-0 Canterbury with 3 minutes 38 to go in the half. And the Warriors will play the ball. 45 out from the Bulldogs' goal line with 2 tackles left in the set. Egan goes left to Viamonga. He's wrapped up. 37 away from the Canterbury line. Nickel Klukestar back at fullback now for the Warriors. Harris DeVita a kick. Nickel Klukestar on the chase. It's going down to the wing of Carraz. Up goes Pompey. Carraz, great catch. Magnificent catch by him. He's tackled by Nickel Klukestar. 12 metres out from the Bulldogs line. 10 in from touch, western side. Played to Galvin. Goes left to Nari Tuala. And he's put to the ground. 17 out from his own line. You're with Luke Lewis, Michael Carrianis. I'm Andrew Moore on NRL Saturday. Pleasure to have you company. Hope you're having a good weekend thus far. As Renekama's tackled, 24 out from his own line. Plays the ball to Haywood. Goes right to King. Max King up over the 30. He's claimed here by Viamonga and Egan. 31 out from his own line. I can see Tane Tuipeke limping off the field. Here's a penalty again given away by the Warriors. Well, they've had Canterbury pinned down. That must be driving Andrew Webster mad. But there is a challenge from Dimitri Viamonga.
3: Yeah, it was tackle 4, mate. On-field ruling, that was crowding. Made him lose it.
0: 2 minutes 37 to go in the half. 12-0 Bulldogs. Down to the touchline, Michael Carrianis.
1: Yeah, watching it live,
4: I thought they should have challenged
1: this here.
4: Puts his knee back into the ruck and then steps back in an unnatural motion. The challenge is unsuccessful.
1: I would have got that challenge wrong.
0: Yeah, I think... judging by the replay, the referee on field got that 100% right.
2: I don't even think Viamonga knows what he did wrong.
0: He doesn't know the rule, does he?
2: No, well, that's what he's looking. I'm just watching his body language. He's going, what did I do wrong?
0: Which means it's even a dumber challenge, isn't it? If you don't know what you did wrong and you don't know what the rule is, but I'll challenge it anyway.
2: Well, it's a good way to learn the rule.
0: I suppose the hard way is how lessons are taught in life, Luke. Here's Hot Boy. He's caught 3 metres in Warriors territory. You're teaching them that way all the time. Haywood spins it left to Harry Hayes. Has Levi learned many that way?
2: No.
0: Your young bloke? As Canterbury are 40 out for the Warriors line. Hayes plays it to Haywood. Goes right to Galvin. Turns it on the inside to Preston. He's wrapped up. 33 out for the Warriors goal line. 12-0 Bulldogs. 2 minutes left in an elongated first half. Haywood goes left to Galvin. Away to Crichton. It's a kick and chase. Flying through Burton. Get him back there, Nickel Klukestar. But he seemed to be like a turning cruise line. It took her an age. But boy, did he do good work after getting there. He beat about 3. And he'll play 12 out from his own goal line with a minute 40 left in the half. Now it's Watney Zelezniak caught on his own 20. He looked as slow as a wet week getting their chance to go Klukestar, but he was just deceiving everyone because he still had the moves. Now the Warriors 22 out from their own goal line. Midway through the tackle count, Egan sends a short ball left away to Pompey. He's caught 32 out from his own line. Plays it 18 in from the western touchline to Egan. Goes right to Viamonga. Not had the best half of footy coming off the bench, and here he's caught on his own 30. and 40, I should say, on the last. Comes left, Harris to beat it. Got it away to Capewell. Capewell short ball. Pompey, a tip on back to Camperera. And he had no... Up here to Camperera. Had no idea what that tackle count was. It is the last. It's a changeover. And he did not know. So it's a changeover. He's almost arguing the toss with the referee.

0: Through that was the last tackle. Canterbury have it too short of halfway with 52 seconds to go. Are you smelling a Matt Burton 40-metre two-point field goal here?
1: I'm not smelling. I think because I'll be over the 40 too quickly.
0: And Burton hasn't been kicking anything.
1: No.
0: Is Hopboy. He's caught 9 metres in Warriors territory. 37 seconds left on the ticking clock. Hayward goes to his right. Galvin turns it into Jacob Preston. Wrapped up 33 metres out from the goal line. He'll play it with 26 seconds to go to Hayward. Goes left Galvin to Crichton. Pops it up the back, meant for Burton on the ground. Rinnakama, great hands to dive on it. 33 out from the Warriors line. 17 seconds to go. It's played. Galvin goes right. Crichton, little chip over the top. It's there, though, for Nickel Klukestar. 15 out from his own line. Returns it over the 20, but he's caught by Hayes and Crichton. 22 out from his own line. 3 seconds to go in the half. As it comes left to Fisher-Harris, he's taken as the siren sounds just outside his 20 for the Warriors. And that is halftime with Canterbury Banks down in front 12-0. And I reckon the way the Warriors were outplayed for much of that half, the last thing they'll be worried about is being down only 12 points to nil. Because the two tries came early for Stephen Crichton in the 6th minute, Jacob Preston in the 12th. Crichton, 2 goals from 2 attempts. Jacob Preston on report in the 20th minute for a late tackle on Harris Tavita. 1 restart. For the Warriors, 2 restarts, 1 unsuccessful challenge. Penalties, 3-2 to the Warriors. 12-0 Doggies in front, Luke Lewis.
1: Yeah, you're right. The Bulldogs have been the better team in the first 40 minutes. They were outstanding that first 20 minutes. That left edge were brilliant. But they worked their way back into the game and They're not getting points on the board, the Warriors, and they're not playing their best football, but they're only going in down by 12. So they're pretty happy with that. The Bulldogs are still out in the field, just got in their little huddle and had a bit of a chat about, obviously, how they want to come out in the second half. But, I feel like the Bulldogs have really found their mojo.
0: Down to the touchline, Michael Carrianis.
2: Yeah, I'm with you, Andrew. I think the Warriors will probably take that 12-0 deficit given how poor they were in that opening 20 minutes, how dominant this Bulldogs side was. But just an update, Viliami Kikau has passed his HIA on the stroke of half-time, so he'll be right to resume when the second half starts.
0: Well, that is good news. So, half-time here at Stadium Australia. Early Canberra 56 beat West Tigers 10. Bulldogs lead the Warriors 12-0 around the ground. Second half of the NRLW, Gold Coast over North Queensland 26-6. New South Wales Cup at Canberra Stadium. Canberra 16 leading West Magpies 4. Queensland Cup second half, Mackay 26 leading Dolphins 12. First half, Townsville 4 leading Burley 0. Three-quarter time in the AFL, it's Hawthorn 98, Essendon 24. And third quarter, Swans 87, Giants 34. All right, we've got the second half to come here at Stadium Australia with a game in the balance. We'll get the latest from the ABC newsroom in a tick. But first, Mitch Turner is in the Commonwealth Games studio with an update. G'day, Mitch.
3: G'day, Maury. Plenty going on in the Commonwealth Games, of course. Day one overnight, of course, going across the night session here in Australian time over there in Glasgow. Very successful first 24 hours for the Australians. In the pool alone, 6 gold medals, 3 silver, 2 bronze as well. Plus, add to that, women's heavyweight powerlifting bronze. Tahani Watson, another one for her, which is tremendous to see. So a successful first 24 hours, which finished early this morning. More on day two, basketball action, the 3-3 men and women, and the wheelchair basketball as well going on. The Australian netballers are back in action, of course. 4 golds at the Commonwealth Games out of 7 possible tournaments, including the most recent in 2022 in Birmingham. Australia will take on Tonga in about an hour and a half's time. They're the hot favourites, of course, going into that. We've got bowls action as well on the greens. Australia currently up in the women's pairs 1-0 on the Isle of Man. More action, artistic gymnastics going on this evening, as well as boxing overnight with Aussie Paul Trainer. He'll be in action in early hours of the morning, late tonight as well, in the men's 80 kilogram event. So I'll be able to keep you up to date with all the latest Australians. Lots of heats going on today, but we'll keep you all updated with all the medal chances for Australia, the latest results, and everyone who gets on the podium, of course, with a medal around their neck. Plenty more to come up from Glasgow. Stay with us. The second half as well on the NRL to come up. Canterbury 12 leading New Zealand 0 at halftime. Andrew Moore, Luke Lewis and Michael Carrianis will be back for the second half very, very shortly. Before that, though, we'll get the latest from the ABC newsroom.

0: this is ABC News with David Rollins. Labor power brokers have teamed up to quash any debate on Israel and Palestine at the ALP National Conference, sparking criticism of the party's internal culture. Here's National Affairs correspondent Jane Norman.
1: Labor's foreign policy platform is up for debate on the third and final day of the conference in Adelaide, with backbencher Ed Husic planning to move a motion strengthening the party's condemnation of Israel. Fearing a fractious debate, factional bosses teamed up to quash the motion. Expressing his disappointment, Mr. Husic warned stifling public policy debates would drive voters away from Labor.
2: I think the big test for us as one of the big parties is to be able to show that we're willing to take stands on issues.
1: Labor delegates voted to endorse the party's platform without amendment before the conference was brought to a close. Jane Norman, ABC News, Adelaide.
0: The United States and Iran are showing no sign of backing away from their war after nearly 2 weeks of strikes and counterstrikes following the collapse of their memorandum of understanding to try to reach a peace deal. Larry Buttrose has the latest.
3: The US military says it's fired on another merchant ship trying to breach its blockade of Iranian ports, firing into its engine room. It's the second commercial ship to be disabled since the US reimposed its blockade. Iran has again targeted American bases around the Persian Gulf. At the same time, US President Donald Trump is once again saying talks with Iran are underway and that he thinks Tehran is being serious about making a deal. Iran, meanwhile, says it won't bow to what it calls US bullying, with Foreign Minister Abbas Araghchi saying it's neither intimidated by threats nor will it yield to pressure.
0: Meantime, Donald Trump has given a speech at the White House Correspondents' Dinner, starting with thanks to the officer who tackled the gunman who interrupted the original event in April. Guests at the rescheduled event arrived to markedly tighter security and expectations of a confrontational presidential speech teased by his press secretary as unifying yet vicious. Trump has told the room full of journalists that the Secret Service agent Victor Gonzalez deserves praise.
4: So to Officer Gonzalez, Secret Service, Metropolitan Police, law enforcement generally, and even all of the military around us in the room tonight, we salute you and we thank you with all of our hearts. Thank you very much. Great job. Great job.
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10: In front of the right upright, Hayward back to the left to Crichton to kick out. Then he dummies, left foot step, beats one. Then got a pass back to Crichton, dummies his way past what major led the arc, who is left jumping in the air at shadows. Try to Stephen Crichton, he loves it, so does the crowd here at Stadium Australia. And it's the Bulldogs who strike first. Now comes to the right, Hayward away, Salmon to Galvin. Short ball to Preston, he beats one. Went past two of Peaky like he didn't exist. Jacob Preston's over to score. They're looking like the top four team and the Warriors look like they've never played before. Great start, Bulldogs. Preston the try.
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10: Yeah, welcome back to Stadium Australia. 12-0 Bulldogs lead Warriors. Quickly on the text line, Rutherford Rooster says they'll call Harry Hayes 18 months. Now he's only an ear and a half. Andrew, turning in for the first time in a while. I don't follow the game as closely as I once did. Really great to hear you and the crew sounding great. Go the doggy. Samuel in Canberra. I wondered where you were, mate. Great to hear from you and I hope you are well. Let's go around the grounds at Townsville Stadium tonight. A big derby battle between North Queensland and Brisbane. Quentin Hull has made his way north. He'll call the action with Lachie Coote and Laurie Spooner. Let's check in. How are you?
12: I'm well, Andrew, and it is a terrific night in Townsville for what is always the biggest game of the regular season here when the Broncos come to town. And we've got a show being put on by the Gold Coast Titans in the NRLW as well. Taking on the hometown Cowboys, there's 20 and a half minutes to go and Gold Coast 28 lead North Queensland 6. Titans 28, Cowboys 6, 20 and a half minutes left in the NRLW game. As far as the men's game is concerned, well, a lot of headlines yesterday when we just as were settling into the idea of Tom Dearden trying to steer this Cowboys team toward the finals. Well, he's injured his other leg in that loss to the Dolphins last week. He's got a torn muscle in his shin. So the co-captain for the Cowboys is not only out of tonight, but probably the next couple of weeks as well. He might be able to be back for the last two games after the Cowboys have around 25 bye. So once again, Jackson Purdue moves into the halves with Jake Clifford. Thomas McCailey is back playing tonight, having had week out under the concussion protocols. He was named to start, but Griffin Neame will start at prop and McCailey goes to the bench. And with Purdue moving into the halves, it means Zach Labatt goes into the centres for a Cowboys team which starts the round inside the top eight. For the Broncos, well, the dream is just flickering. They're going to have to be perfect from here to make the finals. Brandon Piakura is not playing under the concussion protocols, but the Broncos come here buoyed by an excellent win over Penrith last week. A man who was a part of the most memorable contest, not only between these two, but one of the most memorable grand finals of all time. I speak of 2015 Premiership Cowboy, Lachie Coote. Lachlan, it's great to be alongside of you. The town always lifts for this night. What's it like to play in a Cowboys-Broncos derby?
13: Mate, it's an awesome game, and it's good to be here calling this game tonight. Obviously, done a few with you guys this year, but yeah, very interested, excited to be back here tonight. And these are the games you look forward to as a player, especially you know if you've got that Cowboys jersey on, you want to be a part of those games. I know Tommy Dearden will be filthy that he's missed out on tonight just after being back, but yeah, really excited. Hopefully, the crowd turns out, which it should on a Saturday night, 7:30 game. Everyone's got time to get here.
12: And the Cowboys actually were playing some pretty good footy without Dearden, but what was your reaction when you heard that news yesterday that it's not the leg that he had earlier in the season, but his other leg that he hurt in that loss to the Dolphins?
13: And to tear something in your shin.
12: A really bad ankle roll,
13: yeah.
12: And the tendons sort of then ripped up a part of his leg.
13: Yeah, so that's a very weird injury, one I haven't come encounter of. But, yeah, it'd be disappointing for him, but also at the same time, to have Cliffo back in the team, that's what I'm going to be looking for tonight, to see Cliffo's confidence, how he responds after being dropped, which is a bit weird. I don't know what's going on in the camp there, but to be considered as a Queensland halfback a few weeks back.
12: Well, hopefully for Origin, then, yeah.
13: Yeah, and for Origin. And now all of a sudden he was on the bench after a win, but obviously not the best win. But it'll be interesting to see how him and Purdue go. They've played some good footy together.
12: What are you expecting from the Premiers? They got the band back together and they were able to go to Western Sydney Stadium and beat Penrith. And that number one started doing number one things that we saw dazzle at the back end of last season, Reece Walsh. What are we going to get from the Premiers tonight?
13: Well, I think that's what it comes down to, whether what mood Walsh is in, I think, tonight, is how I think Broncos is like their form. They're off the back of Reece Walsh, sorry. Don't know what I'm trying to say here, but yeah, I think they're coming off a good win. They need to keep winning, like you mentioned before. So I think they're in for a good night tonight, and we'll see what mood Walsh is in early, I think.
12: Well, the house is about fifth full at the moment, but they'll be rolling in. Great to have Lachie Coote alongside me. Laurie Spinner is going to be on the touchline. Tyson Brough's the referee. Ash Klein is in the bunker. North Queensland and Brisbane. They played a cracker earlier in the year, Andrew. They all blur together, but I went back through my notes and I thought, that's right. Remember, they were answering field goals. It was 31-all until Helam Lukey scored a late try at Lang Park, which broke a run of outs for the Cowboys. They'd lost six in a row prior to that. So the Cowboys do have the most recent win in this rivalry. No further change to that NRLW scoreline. 17 minutes to go. Gold Coast 28 lead North Queensland 6. It's not quite the book of feuds, but boy, oh boy, Brisbane and North Queensland in the history of this relatively new rugby league rivalry. It's got some amazing chapters. Hope we can write another one tonight.
10: You're talking with Lockie there. I'm still picturing that grand final here in 2015. Down at that southwest corner, the try to Kyle Felt, the miss from Thurston off the upright, and then the kickoff downfield and the Ben Hunt knock on with the Thurston field goal at the northern end. It is like yesterday. What a great rivalry. Thanks, mate. Can't wait. Cowboys and Broncos at Townsville Stadium. That game is next to finish things off right through until 10 o'clock here on ABC Sport. On the text line 0467
14: 92022. Jim from Gloucester, should the NRLW Cowboys be called the Cowgirls? No, they don't want that, Jim. They want to be the Cowboys. Matty on the Gold Coast, I think the Tigers need to drop Blue. I feel he hasn't got their best interest at heart, having watched them on the paddock today. Have the Warriors come back from any halftime deficits this year? Where's Jonty when you need him, asked Rowdy Andy. Yeah, I'm not sure. I'm sure MC's all over it, though. We'll check in with him shortly. Andrew, why was Michael C heading down to the text line? Is that what I said? I'm sure you meant sideline, but it sounded pretty funny. I think that should be Ralph's final cut this week. Great call from you all, though, and good to see the Bulldogs playing well again. Since when is Louie not allowed to do something? Nobody puts rainbow bum in the corner, says Ty. 0467920222. Guys, I listened to your coverage of the Roosters game last night. Andrew, I have to say you're a good caller. I feel the tackles and the nervousness when my team is in trouble and excitement when my team is attacking. Any caller that can elicit those emotions is good. I might have even enjoyed listening to you guys at home rather than going to the game. Not everyone has Fox or KO. Well, that's very kind. Thank you. 0467920222. Mark says, so already one of Healy or Halasima won't play. Yeah, so they've used Tanner Stowers-Smith, Dimitrik Viamonga, and Chance Nickel-Klukestar. And really, with Tuipiki off the field, injured Louis, those bottom two reserves are basically for an emergency situation like that.
15: Yep, absolutely. Now, it's pretty much done and dusted, so they'll need something pretty crazy to happen for them to get on. But fingers crossed that doesn't happen. But I'll tell you what, here are the Bulldogs now. And I tell you what, they were really good in that first 40. I reckon it's the best they've played in a long period of time.
14: All right, well, let's see if they can maintain the rage, as it were. The referee's coming back on, headed by the whistleblower, Adam G. Let's see if MC's got any news, goss, info at halftime. Michael, what's doing?
16: Yes, Josh Curran and William McKickow both onto the field, Andrew, so they pass their HIA.
14: Okay, there is something doing. Thank you, Michael. Appreciate that very much. So, the kickoff about to happen now. Canterbury to kick off, running right to left as you look at your radio, defending the southern end of Stadium Australia. And we're about to go. Matt Burton will get us underway. He sends the kickoff down to the northeast corner of the ground. Pretty shallow, taken about 15 out from the goal line by Kurt Capewell. He returns it and fell 24 metres out from his own line. He'll play at five in from the eastern touchline, and it comes away open side right to James Fisher-Harris. Wrapped up 29 out from his own goal line. 12-0 Bulldogs. I'm sure Andrew Webster was less than pleased with what his team showed, especially in that opening, 25 minutes or so. They looked out enthused as now they work at centre field right. Stowers-Smith, he's going to be caught. That's not a bad run. 1 metre short of halfway in centre field. Haywood was there with Kickow and a Hopboy. Now comes right to Viamonga. He's caught 8 metres in Canterbury territory. Last play for the Warriors. Dummy half Egan, blindside right to Marty Martin with a kick. Again, very shallow, and it's in no man's land for Canterbury. It's caught by Leotau, it was caught by coming through was Watnasia Lesniak, and there's nowhere to go. He's caught 20 out from his own line. The kicking game from the Warriors has been pretty average. Here's Rinnakama. He's going to be taken by Viamonga and Fisher-Harris. 25 out from his own line. A minute gone, second half. And it's Canterbury Bankstown 12, Warriors 0. As now Matt Burton's caught 30 metres out from his own goal line for the Bulldogs. Plays the ball to Haywood. He sends it right to Karaz in off the wing. He's caught 10 metres short of halfway. Ball played to Haywood. Comes open side left to King. King's tackle just short of the halfway line, right in centre field. Plays it again to Haywood. Goes right to Tracy. Tracy's caught 39 out from the goal line. Haywood dummy half. He'll send it away left to Crichton. The kick from 39 metres out. Down to the right wing of Watnasia Lesniak. Burton coming through. Watnasia Lesniak made a meal of it. Dropped it cold. Picked up by Curran. Try to Canterbury. Watnasia Lesniak is hurt after that less than satisfactory attempt at a catch. And the Bulldogs say thank you. Curran's over to score against his old team. Watnasia Lesniak's with the trainer. Two gone second half. The Bulldogs extend. Canterbury Banks down 16. Warriors now with a kick to come. Luke Lewis.
15: Yeah, I'm not writing it in. I'm not writing it in yet because I'm looking at Matty Burton first. And I don't know if Matty Burton takes him out or gives him a chance to get a catch on it.
14: I reckon he did in the end, Louis. Yeah. I reckon he was going for the ball but then turned his shoulder or, you know, turned his body into Watnasia Lesniak.
15: Well, it's been a real success for him. Their kick chase on that left edge. But it's just, I don't know what they're going to look at here. But I'll wait until we get a clear indication if that is a proper try. But nice kick, great chase. and the bounce. It favours a Brave, and it's going upstairs.
14: Yeah, I followed you in there, Louis.
17: Run a review for if it's a genuine contest.
14: Yeah, I don't think it was in the end, Michael Carayannis. What say you?
16: Yeah, clear bump.
18: He's required to genuinely contest the possession. He goes up and does not do that. He's not looking at the ball and makes contact with Dell. And we have a decision.
14: Yeah, that's White, Raymond in the bunker. And MC, the more you look at it, the more blatant it is.
16: Yeah, clear bump. I think Dell got his timing all wrong anyway, so he's probably lucky there. But he left the ground too early. But the Warriors bench, Slade Griffin, their blue shirt trainer, immediately identified that, rushed out to Wade Egan. Doesn't matter because the play was going to be reviewed. But the Warriors saw that straight away.
14: Okay, so the Warriors, Harris DeVita finds touch just to MC's right, 30 metres out from his own goal line. So the ball's going to be tapped, and the Warriors, through Ali Lea Tower, hits it up to within about 11 of halfway, caught by Kickow, and 11 in from touch western side. Play to Wigan, open side left to Stowers-Smith. So it remains 12-0 in favour of Canterbury Bankstown, NRL Saturday on ABC Sport. Ball played to Wigan. Comes left centre field to Dimitrik Viamonga. There is Hopboy and Haywood and Curran with the tackle, just short of halfway. And he's slow to his feet. Dimitrik Viamonga now plays it, and it comes left side. Fisher-Harris passing traffic to Cable to his left, bounced away from Preston into Haywood and Hipboy, and he'll play it 6 metres in Bulldogs territory. Egan sets off from dummy half. Got a pass sent in behind him there, back to Kurt Capewell, and Capewell's going to be taken by Tuala, and got the pass away. They keep it alive again. More bodies down in back play. It goes right to Lea Tau. Flick pass to Nigel in the arc. He's passed for a camera of the 20. Tracy to beat. Try saver Connor Tracy. Around the legs, and what Nigel Lesniak ended up over the western touchline. Brilliant, brilliant cover defence from Connor Tracy to thwart the Warriors. 3 minutes 20 gone, second half, and it remains 12-0 to the Bulldogs.
15: Great skill, a really good opportunity there for the Warriors, but all Dallin had to do is go a little left-hand pass on the inside and pick up Sean Zickler-Cluxdale. He would have scored, but he tries to go down a really, really short side, and that was great work there by Connor Tracy just to get his body onto Dallin, pushes him inside into the touchline.
14: The Canterbury will get to play the ball about 10 metres out for their own line. Brilliant cover defence from Connor Tracy.
15: He didn't even look at passing there. I don't get it.
14: No, I agree with that, no doubt. But equally, you've seen what Nigel Lesniak beat a player in that situation, and Tracy did very, very well. But you're right, if he passes it to Nickel Klukestad, we're talking about something else completely. So here's Canterbury now, outside its 20-metre line, leading 12 points to nil, and it's Jacob Carraz who plays it. It comes open side left to Connor Tracy, who's thumped to the ground. Great defence, Fisher-Harris. 25 out from the Bulldogs line. They work it left to Curran in centre field. And again, the Warriors give away a penalty inside the attacking zone, this time for a high tackle inside Canterbury's defensive area. And they've been doing it time and time again down to the touchline, Michael Carayannis.
16: Yeah, they've had a couple of half chances throughout this game, the Warriors, and they haven't been able to capitalise. And they're going to need to capitalise on one of those half chances. Canterbury just aren't giving them a real sniff at the moment.
14: So now the Bulldogs find touch. 10 metres in Warriors territory. And they take the tap. Comes open side left this time, and the tackle made. 35 out from the goal line. Struggling to his feet, Hipboy plays it. Comes left, Galvin. Links up with King. King push back. 32 out from the Warriors goal line. Scoreless second half in the opening 5 minutes. Haywood goes right to Josh Curran. Curran up the middle, but he's caught. 21 metres out from the goal line in front of the northern post. Wrestles to his feet. Player slipping over all over the joint. Comes to the left. Crichton to Burton. Burton beats one.

0: retained by Capewell and Harris Tavita. 13 out from the goal line. Out it comes left. Galvin on the last. Goes to Crichton. Crossfield kick. Looking for Rinnakama with a catch. Watney Jelesniak is there. Ball pops out the back. Dived on by Nicol Kloopstar and he knocked it on.
1: Backwards off Philly. Knock on Warriors.
0: Oh, dear. Oh, dear. This is just a try waiting to happen for Canterbury. They'll get a scrum feet. 10 out from the Warriors line. The knock on from Chance. 6 minutes gone, second half. It's all Canterbury leading 12 points to nil. Yet, what, a minute and a half ago, the Warriors nearly scored down at the other end.
2: Yeah, it's all happening for the Bulldogs, but they're just doing everything with a little bit more want at the moment. Their execution's a little bit better. Everything that they're doing is 100 miles an hour. It was a nice little kick there from Crichton. Rimakame just couldn't get that part, the ball out as he caught the ball. I thought he was going to flick it over his head. He had two players out unmarked, but here they are now right in the middle of the field, 10 metres out from the Warriors' line.
0: So they're going to score for sure here, aren't they? It goes to the right side. Jacob Carrez flying for the touchline, and he grounds it in for the corner post for one of the more obvious tries you could ever see coming. Canterbury Banks down 16, Warriors nil. What a finish, Jacob Carrez. It came 10 metres out. They spread it to the right, and Carrez, a spectacular grounding in the northeast corner. 16 block Bulldogs, 7 minutes gone, second half, Luke Lewis.
2: Yeah, beautiful skill here from the Bulldogs, right off the scrum. It was right in the middle of the field, 10 metres out from the line, and they go to that right edge, and they've been having some success over there. But I like the way they execute this play. Everyone at speed. It was a nice little pass at the back to Connor Tracy, but the quick pass to hit there, I think it was Jacob Carrez, just on the chest at speed, absolutely brilliant. And then it's a foot race to the corner, and he gets it down, scores a great try for the Doggies.
0: So 16-0, touchline, Michael Carrianis.
3: Yeah, Chance Nicol Coolstart a moments ago, just had to dive on the ball. Instead, he tried to scoop up that loose ball, knocked it on and gifted Canterbury a golden opportunity. It's going to be tough for the Warriors now to try and claw this one back.
0: Canterbury is awesome. This is as good as I've seen them play in a long time. And you often get it, don't you? The juxtaposition. The Warriors are as bad as I've seen them all year. Here's Crichton right on the eastern touchline. 22 metres out. 16-0 Bulldogs. Canberra thrash the West Tigers 56-10. And later, North Queensland plays Brisbane. Here's the kick from Crichton. Still 32 minutes to go. Crichton, the left footer. He moves and he strikes it. It starts missing near side, and it does. No goal for Stephen Crichton. So he's 2 from 3 after that try was scored by Jacob Carrez. 3 tries on the night for Canterbury Bankstown. We can update scores around the grounds. NRLW second half in Townsville. Gold Coast 28, North Queensland 6, New South Wales Cup second half. Canberra continuing Westall full day. Raiders 26 lead the Magpies 4. Second half Queensland Cup, Mackay 26, Dolphins 12. First half Burley 12, Townsville 8. AFL final quarter, Hawthorn 106, Essendon 36. And in the third quarter, Swans 112, thrashing the Giants 53. So it is now Canterbury from the kickoff. They take it downfield through Max King. And he's tackled 18 out from his own goal line. He'll play the ball to Bailey Hayward. Goes right to Lipoy Hopoid. It's Rinnakama. Spins in the tackle. And down he goes, centre field. 24 out from his own line, courtesy of Viamonga. Hayward sends it right. And this time the Bulldogs take it up over their 30-metre line with this commanding 16-0 lead. Hayward, short ball left to Curran. Josh Curran backs his way another 5 or 6 metres to within 2 of halfway. The Bulldogs forwards are absolutely belting the Warriors from post to pillar. Or the other way around. Take it as you please. Here's Galvin. Tackled 9 metres in Warriors half. Played now on the last. Stephen Crichton puts up a towering left foot kick. Nicol Kloopstar under it with a catch. Burton beautifully times the chase and the tackle. 3 metres out from the Warriors line. Plays it to Martin. Goes left to Watney Jelesniak. And, oh, kick outs all over him with King. And they force him back. Ball free, but it's a rake. Too much enthusiasm sees a penalty go to the Warriors. About 5 out from the Warriors' line. 9:30 gone, second half. Canterbury 16, Warriors nil. And to quote an often-used Luke Lewis phrase, Canterbury can only beat themselves here, Louis. They are all over them.
2: They are all over them. Again, it's this left-edge chase by the Bulldogs is really setting the tone for the Bulldogs, and I love it. Matty Burton flying down. You've got Viliami coming out of the line on play one, always trying to put shots on. And then the rest of the team see that, and they just get through the set nicely. So they're doing a really good job, the Bulldogs.
0: Now they go to the left, the Warriors.

0: Fisher-Harris bounced away from Preston. Back centre field to Curran. Taken 11 short of halfway. How is there a way back for the Warriors? Well, back-to-back penalties will help. Josh Curran, frustration getting the better of him. And he's, I tell you what, jersey to jersey with James Fisher-Harris. Those eyes alone would melt most people. But Fisher-Harris, look at that stare he's put on. Oh, thank you. So penalty Warriors 9 metres short of halfway. And referee Adam G saying there's a forearm on the ground from Curran, and that's why the penalty. So Harris to Vito will find touch on the western side. Good kick, finds it 35 metres out. That's where the touch judge, the big name of Chiklasa Radamski, raises the flag. Tap taken by Leah Tower. Goes right to left, Nickel Klukstar to Martin. And now a short ball onto Capewell on the left edge. Preston is there to make the tackle with Tuala. 31 out from the Bulldogs' line, 18 in from the eastern touchline. Egan goes right by Monga. Away through hands to Nickel Klukstar. Got past the first. And after beating the tackle attempt of Burton, couldn't be tried, but did pop the pass away to Leah Tower. Wrapped up. 17 out from the line, very near the western touchline. Played to Nickel Klukstar. He sends it away, open side left for the Warriors. And it's Jacob Laban charging into Curran and King. Caught 10 out from the line. Ball played to the left by Monga. Out the back to Marty Martin. Then a short ball to Capewell. But Tuala's there with Preston in defence. 5 metres out in the southeast corner of Stadium Australia. Played slowly to Egan. Comes to the right. Martin a pass. Hopeless. Straight to the Bulldogs. Picked up off the ground by Burton. He goes left to Rinnakama. Caught 20 out from the Canterbury line. 29 minutes to play. The Bulldogs are mauling the Warriors. They lead 16-0 as Tracy runs across field. He's nailed 24 out from his own goal line.
1: Well, you can just tell that the Warriors are way off at the moment. Everything they do, they're just not what we're used to seeing. And they're running into different holes. The communication's not there. There's a whole heap of holes in their defence at the moment. And the Bulldogs are just doing the total opposite, running hard, running fast, fighting for everything.
0: Here's Carraz. Got a great one-hander away to Hayward. Then to the left, Crichton. Through hands, kick our way to Burton. Burton over the 40-metre line. Dragged to the ground or ankle tapped. Now finished off. Oh, there's a Warriors player down. Wade Egan's hurt. I don't know whether that's a bad cramp or he's done a hammy. Hayward throws it into Wade Egan and he gets an unlucky penalty against him.
1: He's too smart, Hayward. Absolutely genius. He comes out, he can see that he was hobbling. He knew it wasn't his teammate. He threw it at him and gets a penalty for his liking. That is brilliant work. But I tell you one thing I am loving. Matty Burton getting the ball,
0: yes,
1: taking the defensive line on. He is threatening every time.
0: Touchline, Michael Carrianis.
2: Yeah, it's a glute injury here for Wade Egan. It's more than cramp, so it's an issue for him. They've got, obviously, Sam Healy on the bench, and, you know, we had a text message at halftime on what the bench rotation would be like, given Chance Nickel Klukstad had already come onto the field for Tane Tuipiki. Tane Tuipiki is obviously back in his Warriors, he's out of his playing kit and he's got a moon boot on, so not good signs for the Warriors fullback.
0: Okay, so Egan for the moment is staying on. He's with the trainer, having a sip of water.
1: I'd have a tight glute.
0: Well, that's just what MC said, wasn't it?
1: Yeah.
0: Is that for people who aren't familiar with, you know, biology or whatever, it's basically a buttocks injury.
1: Correct.
0: They find touch 24 out. After getting the penalty, tap taken Canterbury. You nearly back them to score again here. They look absolutely dishevelled, the Warriors.
1: They do you call it?
0: Leo Thompson, 20 out. Oh, I feel it. I don't know whether I'll say it out loud. Hayward, he sends the ball right to Max King. I don't think the Warriors are any hope here. 13 out from the goal line. Hayward, in a dummy half. He goes to the right side. Galvin, short ball away. Preston looking for a double. And he's going to be taken about 2 metres out from the line. Canterbury leading 16-0, right on top. And here they come again. Galvin away to Curran, denied a try earlier. And he's denied here by the defence, 5 metres out from the goal line. He'll play the ball in front of the post to Hayward. Dummies goes himself. And he's thwarted a metre away. Last tackle upcoming now for the Bulldogs. Played to Curran. Goes left to Galvin. Crossfield kick. Rinnakama against Watney Jelezniak. Is that a shot with his hands? Can't catch that either. And the ball ends up over the dead ball line, but off Canterbury. So it's going to be a 20-metre tap. 7 tackles set here for the Warriors, trailing 16-0 with 26 and a half minutes to go.
1: I don't feel like that come off Canterbury there. I think the Warriors actually knocked that out. And well, it was a knock on in goals, though.
0: They would have reviewed that one, Louis, to get the restart right. As here's the Warriors, 22 out from their own line. It is a 7 tackle set. Comes right to Nickel Klukstar. And he's caught just outside his 30 by Kikau and Curran. Played to Wigan. He sends it left edge. This time steaming onto it for the Warriors. Another replacement, Leke Halasima, is on the field. He can be a difference maker. 10 short of halfway, Egan. He sends the ball right to Laban. Wrapped up 4 short of halfway. Now Egan out of dummy half. His butt seems all right to Fisher-Harris, so to speak. Comes away now to Harris to Vita. Flick pass to nobody. Bounces to Egan. Quick hands to Tamati Martin. Wrapped up 41 out from the Canterbury line, but they are a mess here in attack, the Warriors. Harris to Vita, a kick. Down to the eastern side. Bounces off Carraz. Diving on Curran. He's offside. Yeah, it is. It's a penalty to the Warriors. Penalties are now 7-4 in their favour by my tallies. 20 metres out, 15 in from touch, and we've got a challenge. Here's Adam G.
3: Yeah, hang on, man. Yeah. Go, White.
0: It looked a knock-on into an offside player, didn't it?
1: Definitely looked like an offside.
3: I thought it hit Jacob's arm. Which
1: come off his shoulder.
0: Yeah.
1: And they were adamant to challenge it.
0: They did it very quickly with 25 minutes and 14 seconds to go.
4: Kick chase has been cleared in the lead-up.
0: Ooh,
4: we need to determine if this is knocked on from Adam Pompey first.
0: I think it might be into Carraz's shoulder.
1: Yeah, it still comes off Carraz's shoulder, but that's what they're probably challenged then, that it was knocked on off the Warriors first.
0: Correct. It's a fair challenge for the footy. Well, that replay tells us nothing.
4: We can see that Adam Pompey is in front of Jacob Carraz here.
0: Yes.
4: So from this touch, it's knocked on into the Bulldogs.
0: Yeah, knock on Warriors, successful challenge.
4: So the first infringement is a knock on by the Warriors. We'll have a changeover for last tackle, and the challenge will be successful.
0: Because we didn't see change the fingertip, over, Louis. We did see it off the shoulder of Carraz. That was true, but it's knocked on by Pompey. So Canterbury ball, 20 out from their own goal line. Touchline, Michael Carrianis.
2: Well, I know you mentioned Wade Egan looked like he was better and he needs to be. Leke Halasima has been brought onto the field, so that's their fourth replacement player used. So Sam Healy among those unused for the Warriors.
0: All right, Ralphie tells me the crowd, 22,135. 22,135. Now Canterbury get a set restart as well. Their second of the night, 12 short of halfway. As it's Carraz, who's caught 8 metres short of halfway. Centre field, southern end of Stadium Australia. With Luke Lewis, Michael Carrianis, I'm Andrew Moore on NRL Saturday. Out the centre, Leo Thompson. Tomorrow we're on air from midday, myself, Louie and John Gibbs. And we'll call a 4 o'clock game. Manly Warringah against Cronulla. That's a big way to end round 21. How Manly desperately needs a win. You'll also hear the game at 2 o'clock between St George Illawarra and Gold Coast at Jubilee. MC will be there down on the touchline. Here's Galvin now running at the defensive line. Offloads to Tracy. Right foot step and a jink. Connors caught. 29 out from the goal line. Egan in over the top. With Harris DeVita, played on the last. Haywood goes left to Galvin. Kicks it down to Nickel Klukestar. Up he goes. Chance Nickel Klukestar with the catch. Got away from Jacob Preston into Tuala. 10 metres out from the Warriors' line. Plays the ball quickly to Harris DeVita. He sends it away right to Khan Pereira, who's barely been sighted, and he just jogged across field, and he's easily picked up by Crichton. And Canterbury give away another penalty themselves deep inside Warriors' territory. Led off the hook, 8 metres out from the Warriors' line. Crichton penalised, 16 gone second half. Canterbury banks down lead 16-0 after leading 12-0 at half-time, and Harris DeVita finds touch barely, 25 out from his own line.
1: Yeah, it was just because Khan Pereira actually decided to have a bit of fight on the goal.
0: Oh, no.
1: Wow, what was
0: Lear Tower passed it to himself. It was scooped up and comes back to him, but he passed it to nobody. There was not a dude there. Even the worm said, that's not for me, I'm not catching it. Warriors 29 out from their own line now. They are absolutely being poleaxed here today. Even though they're only down 16-0, here's Viamonga centre field. He's tackled 34 out from his own line. He plays the ball to Wigan. Goes left Fisher-Harris. Short ball to Laban. Tackled 3 short of halfway, and he knocks the ball on. This is hopeless from the Warriors. They just can't match Canterbury's enthusiasm and speed and aggression. And it's 16-0 to the Doggies. 23 minutes to go. We better check in with Michael Carrianis.
2: Yeah, it's hopeless, all right. This is a really poor performance from the Warriors, where Canterbury have left the door ajar with a couple of errors of their own and or some penalties and gave him some opportunities. But the Warriors just don't look like capitalising on anything.
0: No, they look legless, especially up against a team that's showing so much and showing so much fight, Louis. You can tell it's the team that needs this win desperately to maintain pressure on the top eight.
1: Yeah, they know how important it is to get a win today and how important it is to start getting some form on the board. But they've played brilliant today, the Bulldogs. And look, it's still only 16-0 with 22 minutes to go. Anything could happen, but I can't see how the Warriors can win this game.
0: Now 40 metres out, the Bulldogs. Hayward goes left to kick out. A welcome sight for Bulldogs fans. He's tackled 31 out from the line by Martin and Halasima. Now they go right. King away. Through hands, Crichton to Galvin to Tracy to Inari Tuala. Wrapped up 30 out from the goal line. 15 in from touch eastern side. Plays the ball to Lockie Galvin. Goes himself in court. 21 out from the line. Canterbury 16, Warriors nil after 18 minutes of the second half, but the Bulldogs are the team threatening all the time. Curran goes left, Crichton away, kick out left side, couldn't quite link up with Burton as he's taken in the tackle, 11 metres out. Last play now, Bulldogs. Hayward goes centre field right, Galvin diving on the ball is Viremonger, a metre out from the goal line. Knocked back, says the referee, fumbled it, and Dimitri has not had a good night, but he's done well there apparently. They play it and it comes left, and the tackle made on Pompey right on the Warriors' 10.
1: Yeah, you got away with that one because that was a knock-on for all money. Even though he was facing the line, the goal line, when he pulls it in, he actually pulls it backwards into his body along the ground. But they get away with it, and they needed it, the Warriors, because they're under the pump.
0: Nicol Klukes targets a pass and the tackle away to Egan. Double cut-out pass goes right, but the tackle made here on Leah Tower. And in fact, it's Halasima who is at right centre. He plays it to the left. Mitch Barnett, who's back out there. Wrapped up just outside the 30. But this is the last. They're going nowhere. They've got no attack at all. Harris DeVita kicks it straight down the throat of Tracy. He'll get back to the 40, I reckon. He's got it on the 30. No, he sends a pass left to Jethro Rinnakama. Put the fend on and got away from one. And he couldn't make the tackle, Leah Tower. What Nasia Lesniak can, right on the Canterbury 40. Plays the ball as Jamin Salmon returns to the field, giving Kickow a breather. The fourth interchange for Canterbury-Bankstown, who are 8 metres short of halfway. Tracy plays it to Crichton. Goes right to Burton with a big dummy. And he's wrapped up 3 metres short of halfway. 19 in from the western touchline. Dummy half Hayward. He goes right now to Salmon. Drifts across field. And he's collared there by Capewell. Just under the chin, says referee G. Hayward. Right to Galvin, short ball Preston, flat, and he's caught 34 out. Play quickly, Hayward takes off. Chip and chase from Bailey, but getting back there for the Warriors and doing a great job with the catch was Kurt Capewell. 12 out from the Warriors line, 20 minutes gone, 20 minutes left, second half. Canterbury Banks down 16, Warriors nil. The Wires have it 17 out from their own line. Touchline, Michael Carrianis.
2: Yeah, again, an opportunity here for the Warriors to try and do something with the footy, but they're gassed at the moment. They're out on their feet. They're about to make their seventh change. Aaron Clark's going to come onto the field, so that's going to leave them with just one change with just under 20 minutes remaining in this game.
0: Yeah, they've had nothing in attack for so far, 60 and a half minutes. So Aaron Clark coming onto the field. Here's the interchange card, as MC said, number seven. They've got one left. Egan dummy half. Goes left to Barnett. He crosses the 40, put to the ground, 8 short of halfway, 20 in from touch on the eastern side. Egan, short side left. Harris DeVita kicks it downfield. Tracy drops back with a catch, 11 out from his own goal line. Heads up over the 20. Then got the pass to his right to Carraz. Carraz comes back towards centre field. Got away from an ineffective tackle from Martin. Put to the ground by Clark. And Pompey, 19 out from the Canterbury line. He plays it, and it's away to the left to Inari Tuala. He's tackled 22 out from his own line. Centre field, southern end. Hayward comes left to Rinnakama. And he's forced across field. Caught 26 out from the Canterbury line and 15 in from the western touchline. Hayward dummy half. Goes right, Galvin. And away centre field to Hipwee. He's caught 28 out from his own line.
1: Have they made any metres on this set?
0: They haven't. It's been like a Warrior set, to be honest. Galvin goes right to Wala. And he gets a one-hander over the top. Back to Galvin. Sends it away left through hand. Salmon links up in centre field with King. And I'll tell you what, he was flying through Crichton, but King couldn't offload. He knocked the ball on instead. So the Warriors will get a scrum feed, 39 out from the Bulldogs line. Luke Lewis says 18 minutes to go here at Stadium Australia, and it is 16-0 Canterbury in front of the Warriors.
1: Yeah, well, I wonder if that error could just spark the Warriors into a little bit of a, I suppose, form here, just get some points on the board from this position, and you know what, the momentum could shift. And then we could have a game on our hands, but I just can't see it at the moment.
0: One try can change everything, though.
1: Correct.
0: 17 and a half to go and 16 points the difference. Scrum one, it goes left Pompey. Tackled 34 out from the line. The game needs it, though, doesn't it?
1: Yep.
0: The Warriors try. Bulldogs fans look more than happy with the way it's going. Now it's Clark, centre field, runs into Salmon and King, and he's tackled.

0: Well, Hill, 30 out from the goal line. Egan, short ball right to Barnett, out the back to Martin, links up now, through hands, Nickel Klugstad, pass knocked down by Rinnakama. There'll be a knock on and another set here for the Warriors. Again, their attack just looks like it's going nowhere. And it'll be a Warriors scrum feed, 26 out from the Canterbury line with 17 minutes to go. Around the grounds, NRLW now full time, and it's a very big win for the Gold Coast. They've beaten North Queensland, who remain winless, 34 points to 6 in the NRLW. And earlier, Cronulla won its first game of the year, 22-10 over Canberra. And Canterbury here, too good for St George, Illawarra, 28-8. New South Wales Cup, Canberra 30, leading Wests 4. Queensland Cup, Mackay defeated the Dolphins 34-12. And Towns were leading Burley in the second half, 16-12. Full-time AFL, Hawthorn 132, beat Essendon 39. Final quarter, Swans 118, Giants 70. As the Warriors now 21 metres out from the goal line, and we're only half an hour away from heading to Quentin Hull, Lockie Coote and Laurie Spener at Townsville Stadium for Cowboys and Broncos. Barnett 14 out from the goal line. Plays it, it comes right to Aaron Clark. They go through hands. Martin away to Nickel Klugstad, then to Leah Tower. On to what Nigel Lesniaku tried to step, slip over and ends up over the touchline, and that's in keeping with the night Dallin's having. Crichton came across, he's all smiles, and it'll be a Canterbury play of the ball 10 metres out from their own goal line with 16 minutes to go and a 16-0 lead. We go to the touchline, and Michael, Greek god of rugby league, carry on.
1: Yeah, just those moments again, Dallin Watnes and Lesniak, where he thought it was a chance of scoring, he just slips, and Stephen Crichton would have lined him up in, to try and take him over that touchline, but it was an opportunity, but he just slips and cruels himself and gives himself no chance of scoring the Warriors' first try.
0: All right, Michael, so Canterbury with it, 13 out from their own goal line with a 16-0 lead. So now it comes to the right edge to Carraz. Caught just outside the 20. 20 in from touch, eastern side. Haywood. Centre field left to Jamin Salmon. It's wrapped up 31 metres out from his own line. Quarter of an hour to go here on NRL Saturday. In the middle game, Canberra far too good for the dishevelled West Tigers, winning 56-10. And the mail certainly growing strong that Adam Dewey will be requesting a release from the club on Monday. Here's Canterbury now working at right edge. Tracy tried to offload and knocked it on, I believe, into a Warriors play. Yeah, that's the ruling from Adam G. And it'll be a Warriors scrum feed right on halfway. With 14 minutes 30 to go, here's a Bulldogs challenge, however.
2: Hey, Wyatt, on-field ruling, 4-5 as a tackle count. Got on-field ruling and lost ball.
0: Adam G seems to have lost a bit of enthusiasm with the way he described that to Wyatt Raymond in the bunker.
3: I hate these sometimes.
0: Enough's enough, isn't
3: it? Yeah, it's like, oh, come on, let's just get the game going.
0: Yeah.
3: But didn't really get a good look at it first view. But here's the replay now.
4: Connor Tracy is looking to offload. Aaron Clark is entitled to wrap up the ball. He does this. And Connor Tracy loses possession of football. The challenge is unsuccessful.
3: Yeah.
0: Challenge gone.
3: Yeah, good. Both challenges gone.
0: So it's going to be Warriors scrum. That was me clapping, by the way.
3: Yeah, we're going to have, we'll probably have 14 straight minutes now.
0: Oh, but then there'll be a try and a bunker. And...
3: You reckon?
0: Yeah, I do. Right on halfway. 14 minutes 30 to go. 16-0 Bulldogs. And Michael, the Warriors just got to find a way to gel an attack because it hasn't been there all night so far.
1: Yeah, they've been well off. They, you know, their attack has been poor. They haven't given themselves many opportunities given their how lax they've been defensively as well. But they're half chances. They just haven't even looked like scoring.
0: Now comes left to Cam Pereira, Michael. He's caught 9 metres in Bulldogs territory. Plays a 10 in from the eastern touchline. They swing it right to Barnett. Got away from one, but only bounced across field, and he's easily contained by Hayes and Thompson. 38 out from the line. Now centre field to Aaron Clark. Clark, good bustling run over the 30. That's a great effort from Aaron Clark. Gets to within 20 of the goal line. 14 minutes to go. 16-0 to the Bulldogs, but the Warriors in attack. Barnett goes right to Marty Martin, takes on the line himself. Wrapped up by Haywood and Thompson. 12 out from the line. Egan delays the pass away left to Fisher-Harris. He's taken 5 out. Oh, fair dick. Lost the ball again. The Warriors' attack is dead set Z-grade today. Canterbury will get a scrum feed. 10 out from its own line. Louis, lift your head off the bench, my man. It's a scrum feed to the Doggies with 13 and a half to go.
3: Oh, it's another stoppage. The only thing that's killing me, Andrew. They're getting through. It was a nice carry. You get to

0: play the ball too quick, and one of the most experienced players out in the field, and James Fisher-Harris, just drops the ball. And they had the attack lined up to the left. I think they had the Bulldogs by one man. Not too sure if they would have got him. It's a Bulldog scramble defence has been absolutely brilliant, but just another error that you just don't see from the Warriors.
1: So Canterbury with a scrum feed. They've been off a little in the last 10 minutes, but by far and away, they've been the better side. They've been outstanding, the Bulldogs. And from the scrum when they have it, 14 out from their own line. And Viliami Kikau comes back onto the field for the Doggies. And the replacement is for Josh Curran, who's beyond the dead ball line. Now Leo Thompson set a field. He's wrapped up on his own 30-metre line. After the game, MC will be out in the field. Louis will have his Player of the Year points. And then off to Q and the team at Townsville for Cowboys v Broncos. Jamin Salmon caught 14 metres short of halfway. 20 in from the western touchline. Hayward, short side left to Kikau. He got through Egan, but taken now just short of halfway. 19 in from touch western side. Stephen Crichton, four plays into the set. Float to kick down to Nickel Klugstar. He catches it on the full. 10 out from his own line, but a good chase from Canterbury Bankstown. In there was Hayes, and then a specky pass back to Khan Pereira. He accelerates into Bailey Hayward and caught 29 out from his own goal line. He plays the ball and darting out a dummy half. This time is Harris Tevita. Caught 10 short of halfway. Played to Nickel Klugstar. Goes right to Mitch Barnett. Steps straight past Viliami Kikau into Hayward. And one other defender, Preston. And finally will play it 3 metres in Canterbury's half. Egan sets off from dummy half. Goes to the right. Quick hands away with a cutout ball to Watney Jelezniak. Steps away from the touchline. Kikau slipped over. What a wonderful tackle from Rinnakama. 21 out from the line. Played to Leah Tower. Goes left now from Tamati Martin. Ends up in the hands from the lock Clark to Barnett. Stands in the tackle, 18 out. Last play, Warriors down 16-0. Tamati Martin passed it straight into the body of Kikau. The ball somehow comes back to the Warriors on the last. Egan to Harris Tevita. Cut out ball to Poppy. He puts in a dreadful kick, but it was played out or not. What is he ruling here? Referee knock on Canterbury. So again, a pretty clueless last play from the Warriors, but they do get a result. They get a scrum feed. About 16 out from the Bulldogs line. Still 11 minutes left. Canterbury 16, Warriors 0.
0: We talked about Viliami slipping over a few times. It was really early in the set. His boot fell off. He had to throw it out the back, and his trainer come on and grabbed it, and he played. Defended the whole set out with no boot on. He slipped over about three times. So he's finally getting his boot back on now, big Viliami. But the game definitely slowed down. But 10 minutes to go. Can they score here and make a game of it, Andrew?
1: I felt confident. I like them too. As the Warriors win the scrum, and it comes left, Harris Tevita away to Pompey. And he's tackled in the southeast corner of the ground. 10 metres out, two in from touch. And Nari Tuala with the tackle. Plays it slowly to Khan Pereira. Goes to the right through hands away to Fisher-Harris. He's caught 15 out. Because my thought is we could still be here on Tuesday night and they haven't scored. Egan goes right through hands. Now way to Nickel Klugstar, pass one, caught 2 metres out. That was as threatening as they've been. Burton a try saver. Egan to the right. Leah Tower. Forward pass to Watney Jelezniak. And the Warriors' incompetent attack continues. Down to the touchline, Michael Carrianis.
2: Oh, we talk about half opportunities. Well, they squandered another one there, the Warriors. All the pass have to find the mark. And Dallin Watney Jelezniak, who's threatened to score, what, three, four tries, was unable to get the job done.
1: How are they only up 16-0, Canterbury?
2: They're just clinging on, Andrew.
1: I know the Warriors have had those chances close to the line, but it's been all Canterbury. So now the Doggies will get a scrum feed, 10 out from their own line with 9.5 to go. And the ball is fed and won. It comes away to the right side to Jacob Carraz. He put the pass to Anari Tuala down the eastern touchline. Oh, it's Khan Pereira. Dreadful attempt to tackle. Straight past him. Foot race. Here comes Nickel Klugstar with a great tackle. 42 out from the Warriors' line. There are only about half a dozen Warriors defenders back. One of them coming in was Leah Tower, but he only half made the tackle on Jamin Salmon. He promotes the ball. It's raked away from him, and it's a penalty to Canterbury. The penalty about 34 out, 20 in from the eastern touchline to the Bulldogs, their fifth. And let's see if they take the two to get out by the three converted tries with inside 9 minutes to go. I would assume that's what they'd do, but you don't always.
0: Lucky Galley that ball, and he's already taken a few steps back, but then the signal come out and he's finally decided to save.
1: You've got to look at the scoreboard at some point and make the smart call, and that's it.
0: I'll tell you why, in Arizona, didn't

0: He did a great job. If he could have got that pass back inside, that would have been Lockie Galvin running under the sticks. But that was a beautiful tackle one-on-one by Shane Tickle-Cookster.
1: So it'll be a shot at goal for Stephen Crichton for Canterbury. And so far on the night, the Bulldogs skipper, 2 from 3. 3 tries for the Bulldogs, 2 early in the game. And the second half try in the 48th minute scored by Jacob Carraz. That honestly seems nearly like a week ago.
0: I swear, I felt like I looked up at the clock and said 25 minutes, and I felt like about 45 minutes ago.
1: How are we going with our time adjustments? It's like we're on jet lag. So, Crichton lining it up. About 18 in from touch on the eastern side. 36 metres out.
0: Can this hit the post?
1: What would you like to see happen then?
0: Hit the post, the Bulldogs chase it, get a bounce, and they score.
1: Okay, let's see.
0: That'd be nice.
1: I'd say that's
0: 0.1%
1: less than likely, chance. Yeah, but you're a rainbow bum, so it may. Crichton now, 16-0, Bulldogs. I think he's going to kick it straight between the sticks.
0: I'd like to see a bit of havoc.
1: I know, we all do. Run at me, Louis. Here comes Crichton. He strikes it, heading towards the post. He likes it, he's kicked the goal, he's avoided the woodwork, and he is now 3 goals from 4 attempts, 18-0. Canterbury Bankstown leads the Warriors here at Stadium Australia. Down to the touchline, Michael Carrianis.
2: Yeah, you got to say that's going to do well, the Warriors' chances a world of hurt in times of an unlikely comeback, but they're in all sorts of the Warriors. They just look void of ideas with the footy, and defensively they've just been so poor. It's the worst performance I've seen the Warriors put in for a long time.
1: Yeah, agreed. And look, everyone's entitled for a bad performance, but this is it for the Wars. So the kickoff comes now, and it goes to the eastern side from Capewell. Bounces over the 40, but straight to Canterbury. So they get the set after scoring, 14 short of halfway. As the ball's played by Carraz to Hayward, it goes left to Tuala. He's been great. You know, there's a lot of controversy about Bronson Sherry, but Inari Tuala's been magnificent for Canterbury, not just tonight, but through the season, as it's Hayward to Thompson wrapped up. A metre short of halfway, 7 minutes, 16 to go, and it's all the Doggies up 18-0. This will be a wonderful win for them. And here's a break from Galvin. Over the 30, steps into Nickel-Klugstar. Ineffective defence. The ball comes back for Canterbury after the break was made by Preston to Galvin, and he's wrapped up 16 out from the Warriors' line. Played to Hayward. He spins it left to Salmon. Out the back, Crichton kick out. Quick hands away from Tracy to Burton. Past a couple. Floats it over to Rinnakama. What danger, Lesniak? He missed the tackle. Did
3: he's
1: he touch the ball?
3: He's making a tackle. Knock on Jeffro.
1: Oh, it's come out from Rinnakama. So it's going to be a Warriors ball. I thought that Watney Jelezniak had ripped that out, but the referee says he was simply making a tackle. So the Warriors get to play the ball. 10 out from their own line with 6 minutes 30 to go. What do you reckon, Louis?
0: Yeah, no, definitely right. It was making a tackle, and then it comes loose. So loose carry there from Rinnakama. But really nice attack there from the Bulldogs. I would have liked to see Matty Burton just go short. Here's the Warriors away now.
1: So now comes short side right. They have it about 35 out from their own line. Ball played, Mitch Barnett now. Good run by Barnett to within a metre of halfway and 15 in from touch, western side. 6 minutes to go, 18-0 Bulldogs, Egan. He goes left to Clark, and Aaron Clark hit and spin. No, he still has his feet moving. Tackled 7 metres in Canterbury territory. Ball played 18 in from the eastern touch line. And away it comes. Out to the right side for the Warriors, making half a break, Tamati Martin. Taken 30 metres out and shoved backwards, held is the call from referee G. Last tackle, Matt Burton just drove that Warriors player back, Halasima, about 10 metres. Comes to Barnett, chip and chase, go Mitchie! The ball comes away for the Wars! Harris Davina's going to score! Out of all the things did you have on your dance card, the try to the Warriors from a Mitch Barnett chip and chase. No, not even you, Rainbow Bum. It's 18-4 to the Doggies. Kick to come. Try to Harris Davina. That was brilliant.
0: Yeah, all I was just about to say, when Mitch Barnett gets the ball, he needs to come up for chip and chase, and he does it beautifully. But what about the bounce there for Chanel Harris Davina? Picks it up one hand. It's a sprint race. Can they get some more points? It's going to be 18-6 with the ball kick right in front of the sticks. Can they score back-to-back tries?
1: I'm happy now. I've seen Mitch Barnett.

0: to a chip and chase, which led to a try. So Harris Tavita lines up the kick. We'll check in with Michael after the kick. He's 11 metres out, right in front, or just next to the post, really. A couple of metres to the left. 4.5 to play. 18-4 in favour of Canterbury. To get to within 12, Harris Tavita guides it between the sticks. His first shot of the night to convert his own try. Bulldogs 18, Warriors 6. Touchline, Michael Carayannis.
1: Yeah, I'm not sure that was on anyone's bingo card, that Mitch Barnett chip and chase. But what happened was the Bulldogs defenders saw Chanel Harris Tavita on the last play and thought the ball was going to go to him. But it was an errant pass that landed in the lap of Mitch Barnett. And that just gave him enough space to have the presence of mind to chip and chase. And you know, they haven't looked like scoring the Warriors. They've had a couple of half opportunities and a chip and chase from Mitch Barnett. Who would have thought?
0: That was awesome. So now the kickoff from Canterbury, 4:16 to go. He desperately wants to break out in a smile, Mitch Barnett, but he's looked at the scoreboard and said, I can't really. Here's the kickoff coming from Burton. And he sends it plenty of hang time. Down to Nickel Klukestar on the Warriors goal line. He gives it away right to a rampaging Fisher Harris, but he's knocked to the deck. Preston was in there with Tuala and Harry Hayes. Now to the right, Aaron Clark. He's caught 19 out from his own line by kick out. Played to Wiegand, goes right to Barnett. Kick it, Mitch! No, he's caught. 30 out from his own line. Ball played to Wiegand. Wiegand goes to his right to Halasima, wrapped up 8 short of halfway, midway through the tackle count. Played western side to Egan. Long cut out ball to Clark. Out the back to Marty Martin. Links up now. Nickel Klukestar. Pass away to the left wing to Cam Pereira. Steps in field into Karaz and Tuala. 6 metres in Canterbury territory. Played on the last. Comes left to right. Kick over the top now from Martin, or was it Egan? The ball bounces down for the Bulldogs. They've got it. 23 out from their own line through Connor Tracy. 3:15 to go. Bulldogs 18, Warriors 6 here at Stadium Australia. Is now Rinnakama in centre field. He's knocked to the deck. Louis, 27 out from the Canterbury line.
2: Yeah, well, at least they're trying a few things there. Warriors just to try and get back-to-back points. But you can just see the Bulldogs now, like their body language compared to when they've been in this whole game, I suppose you could say. But they're looking up at the clock. They're counting down the next 3 minutes.
0: So the Doggies, 28 out from their own line. Comes right to kick out. He's caught 12 short of halfway. 18-6, the Bulldogs lead. 2:40 to go. Comes right to Connor Tracy. He's caught 2 short of halfway. He'll play it on the last tackle to Hayward. Comes right to Galvin. Galvin runs away from the chase. Beats one easily and then puts a kick downfield. Got plenty of depth on it. Nickel Klukestar back for it. Takes it only 4 out from his own line. Given the circumstances, a really good kick from Lockie Galvin. Nickel Klukestar's return has him caught 15 out from his own goal line. Plays it to Cam Pereira again. Just ran across field and easily picked off by Tuala. 16 out from his own line around the grounds. Full time in the New South Wales Cup. Canberra 32 defeated West 4. Queensland Cup second half. Townsville 16, leading Burley 12. Final quarter AFL. Swans 138. Giants 88. The good news, Louis, for those of us trying to leave this ground, that game will end at about exactly the same time as this.
2: Yep.
0: As now it comes from right to left. Harris Tavita away to Adam Pompey, taken 4 short of halfway. Last tackle, Warriors, down 18-6. And Harris Tavita, cut out ball, goes left away to Capewell. They have no idea what they're doing in attack, the Warriors. Capewell just kicks it over the head of Rinnakama. He'll go back for it on the goal line and returns it. And taken, it's a very, very good chase from Leke Halasima. 8 metres out from the Canterbury line. He plays the ball to Triton, spins it right to Burton. Caught in front of his own post, 10 out from his own line. North Queensland and Brisbane coming up. We're about 10 minutes away from heading to Quinton Hull. Lachlan Coote and Laurie Spina at Townsville Stadium. Josh Curran on the field now, late here for the Bulldogs. Looks like Rinnakama is limping off. And Canterbury have it, approaching their 20-metre line through Leo Thompson. Much-needed win here for the Bulldogs. And the Warriors, now top two team all year, settled behind the Roosters. Cronulla has a chance to extend its position inside the top four tomorrow against Manly. Chip over the top by Crichton. Bounces beyond Watney Zelezniak for Nickel Klukestar. He bounced away from the first, lost it behind him, picked up by Dallin, tackled 31 out from his own line. 35 seconds to go here at Stadium Australia. Played to Martin, goes left to Nickel Klukestar. He's caught 15 short of halfway, and these run out, one out runs indicate the Warriors know their fate. Harris Tavita.

Cut our ball away. It's well caught there by Khan Pereira. He's tackled 12 short of halfway by Curran. Now Egan, on ball right to Tamati Martin. Tries to split them. Got a one-hander away to Barnett. And with inside 10 seconds to go, Barnett's tackled 10 metres in Canterbury territory. He'll play it, the last play of the game. No, he can't even play the ball. So that's it. A very much deserved victory for Canterbury Bankstown over the Warriors, 18 points to 6, before a crowd of 22,135. Bulldogs led 12-0 at half time, and they win it by 18 points.

0: points to six for the Bulldogs. Tries to Stephen Crichton in the 6th minute, Jacob Preston in the 12th, Jacob Carraz in the 48th. Crichton, 3 goals from 4 attempts. Jacob Preston on report in the 20th minute for a late tackle on Chanel Harris-DeVita. 1 successful, 1 unsuccessful challenge, 2 restarts. For the Warriors, tries to Chanel Harris-DeVita in the 75th minute. He kicked 1 from 1. An unsuccessful challenge, 2 restarts. And the penalty count finishes 8-5 in favour of the Warriors. But there's only one winner tonight, Luke Lewis, and this was all the way around the board, the Canterbury Bankstown side.
1: Yeah, too good, the Bulldogs, right from the start. They ran the Warriors off the field. I thought their leg speed, the way that they played, their attention to detail, their kicking into that left corner, that left edge kick chase, everything was brilliant, right up until the last probably 10, 15 minutes of the game where they sort of knew they had the game in the bag. They slackened off a little bit, but nothing too worry about. Really good performance there from the Bulldogs. And I tell you what, there's some really big inclusions there with Viliami back in the side. I like that Stephen Crichton and Matt Burton are all over on one edge. They're looking good, the Doggies.
0: Yeah, they are. Their last 5 or 6 weeks has been outstanding. We're about to go down to Michael Carayannis. The last few handshakes and so on down there. Let's get down to you now, MC.
2: Yeah, and just with their centre, Matt Burton, Matt, you guys came out here with lots of intent and dominated throughout that 80 minutes.
3: Yeah, really proud of the effort tonight. We had a real emphasis on it throughout the week and we just wanted to come out and work hard for each other, and I thought we'd done that throughout the whole game. Our middles were outstanding. They set the tone with our defence, and we just put pressure down on them all night and couldn't get the result.
2: You mentioned the intent. It was quite obvious, right? You guys came with that line speed and ready to play tonight.
3: Yeah, we knew they were going to come out for them. We just had to match that, and yeah, I thought we were outstanding. From the start of the game to the 80th minute, I thought we just showed that ruthless edge that we've been missing probably a little bit. So, yeah, I was proud of that.
2: Plenty of space for you at centre as well. You had a couple of nice touches. Are you getting more comfortable out there now?
3: Yeah, 100%. I'm just trying to build on every week. But, yeah, just getting on the back of the middles, they were outstanding tonight. The halves kick long, and we build our game off that. So I'm looking forward to next week.
2: Enjoy the win next week against the Storm.
3: What was that?
2: Good luck next week against the Storm.
3: Thanks for that. Cheers.
0: Yeah, Matt Burton down there with Michael Carayannis. So Canterbury Bankstown on 22 points will move to 24. Or in fact, they've already been granted those 2 points, have they? It's hard to tell these. They moved to 24 points. So basically they're equal 8th at the moment with North Queensland. The Cowboys 4 against minus 36. And the Bulldogs were minus 70. So now minus 58. So they're making good ground, the Bulldogs, as they attempt to get back into the finals hunt. And that win certainly helps over a top four team. Only the second time the Warriors have lost this year to a team outside the top eight. Let's find out why. Chanel Harris-DeVita, their 5'8", is with Michael Carayannis.
2: Yeah, Chanel, just a tough one. Your attack probably just never got going out there tonight.
4: Nah, we created lots of opportunities, especially in the second half. And against a good team like the Bulldogs, you've got to ice them. And, unfortunately, we didn't do that. And, cost us in the end.
2: How frustrating is it when you know you're creating those half chances and you've got to ice one, but then the scoreboard pressure starts and that sort of creeps into the game a little bit?
4: Yeah, I think you just got to try and stay present. It's hard when you're down by a couple of tries to just stick to the process, and I thought we did that, but just a few concentration lapses, and we'll be better for it. We just need to go back to the drawing board and work on our execution.
2: What was the conversation like at halftime? You're down 12-0. They started red hot, but you did well to get back into that contest a little bit.
4: Yeah, credit to the Bulldogs, man. They came out to play. They were very, very physical, a lot more physical than us in the first half. And I think we went into halftime still confident, especially only being a couple of tries down. We created more than 2 opportunities in the second half, but like I said, we just didn't ice them. And we're going to have to do that back into the season.
2: Still sitting in the top 4, mate. Long way to go in this competition. Good luck.
4: Thanks, mate. Appreciate it.
0: Chanel Harris-DeVita there with Michael Carayannis. Full-time score, 18-6. Canterbury over the Warriors. We've got 4 or 5 minutes before we hand it over to Quentin Hull, Lachie Coote, and also Laurie Spina at Townsville Stadium as the rivalry between North Queensland and Brisbane writes a new chapter this evening. All right, let's go back down to the Canterbury camp. He'll be happy. Jacob Preston's with you, MC.
2: Yeah, Jacob, that looked like a real statement game from your forwards tonight. What was that like out there?
5: No, mate, it was awesome. I feel like we started to find that Bulldogs DNA. We showed a lot of parts last year, and, very impressive. And, look, we've just got to keep building and move on.
2: You mentioned Bulldogs DNA. Matt Burton mentioned earlier a bit of killer instinct that's been lacking from you guys this year. Is that something you guys spoke about in the lead-up to the game?
5: Yeah, definitely. I think It's on us.

0: middles to dominate the ruck, and we've got the halves and outside backs to take advantage of that. But when we set the platform, they can play off the back of it, and feel like we're doing that a lot better.
1: You're in a purple patch of form at the moment. You guys stringing some wins together in the run home. What's the confidence levels like now to try and make that finals push?
0: Yeah, look, we're just taking it week to week. We've just got to make sure we keep winning. That's the main thing. Just keep winning, and the rest will take care of itself. But just week by week mentality there.
1: You're winning at the moment. Good luck for the back end of the year.
0: Thank you very much, mate. Appreciate it. Cheers.
2: All right, Jacob Preston down there with Michael Carayannis. All right, Louis, what about your ABC Player of the Year points? Bulldogs 18, Warriors 6.
3: Well, Bulldogs dominated. It is. I thought they were brilliant tonight, but it's all to their left edge. I thought their left edge really set the tone. And I went Viliami for 3. I thought he was brilliant. Just his energy and his kick chase, his defence, his line speed, everything. He just adds value to this Bulldog side. And you can see the amount of confidence he brings out in the players around him. So Viliami for 3.
2: They look like a different team with him out there, don't they?
3: They do. They do. And, you know what, it's all led by that left edge side with their kick chase. Yeah. And that's why Matty Burton getting 2. His little plays off the ball were brilliant. His kick chases were outstanding.
2: Still weird to me to see Burton chasing rather than doing the kicking.
3: But, mate, even his carries, when he got the ball, he was 100 miles an hour running straight. He looked really good in open space. So he got my 2. And I went Stephen Crichton for 1. Again, thought his defence was really good. He kicked well. He had a couple of little mistakes where he kicked out in the full, but didn't let it affect his game. And I thought he played well out there on that left side as well.
2: Any explanation for the Warriors' performance?
3: No, I expected a lot more from them tonight, but I'm going to put it down to the way that the Bulldogs started. I think it shell-shocked them. They couldn't get back into the game. Their energy levels were gone. The offloads really sort of worried them. And then I thought they were just hanging on from there. I think they did a good job to only really lose by 18-6. I thought the Bulldogs had a lot more tries in them.
2: True. Michael, what did you not only make of the Bulldogs win, but now their prospects of playing finals footy again this year?
1: Well, I think they're a chance. There's no doubt about that. You look at the sides in and around and the injury toll to Newcastle. It's going to be an uphill battle for the Knights, I feel like, to make the 8. Obviously, a big game in the next couple of minutes between North Queensland and they're the other side, and Manly tomorrow, that the game that you'll be out against the Sharks. So, look, I give them a red-hot chance. They play the Storm on Friday night, but the Storm aren't the Storm of old. No Jerome Hughes, no Cam Munster, no Harry Grant. They're vulnerable at the moment, so I think they can make the 8.
2: It's going to be a big game for them, isn't it? Yeah, they're certainly going to be right there at the end. I don't think there's much doubt about that. Michael, thank you. I'm already looking forward to hearing you tomorrow from Jubilee.
1: I'm looking forward to it.
2: St. George, Illawarra and Gold Coast, a 2 o'clock game. And myself, Louis and Gibbsy will be at Brookvale Oval for the clash between Manly Warringah and Cronulla. The Seagulls desperately needed, having fallen out of the 8. Luke and I were on the Gold Coast at Robina Stadium last week to see them get beaten by the Gold Coast. So it's almost must-win time for them as they take on the white-hot Cronulla Sharks. Louis, that's going to be good fun tomorrow.
3: Yeah, it should be a good game. Manly have to win, and I feel like Sharks are really starting to find some form. They know how to play and what they want to do and what they want to achieve, and they're looking really good at the moment, the Sharkies.
2: Around the grounds, full-time in the AFL, Swans 139, beat the Giants 88. Queensland Cup second half, Townsville 28, leading Burley Bears 12. That's it for us, Louis. Good job, mate. I'll see you from midday at Brookie.
3: See you out there.
2: Thank you to Michael Carayannis. Thank you to our producer, Ralph Tucker. To our man of sound, Dennis Carnahan. Thank you, Den Dog. And to Adam Jones / Joni in the studio. Been there all day. Thank you, Jonesy. Job well done. 100%, mate. Perfection is you. I'm Andrew Moore. Thanks so much for listening. Let's keep the footy going and head to Townsville. Quentin Hull, good evening.
4: Andrew, welcome. The sold-out sign is up. Big Brother is in town. North Queensland's biggest night of the season as far as the regular fixtures are concerned, and what an important game of football it is. North Queensland hosting the Premiers, who gave their fans just enough to latch on to. Do you dare to dream, Broncos fans? Boy, the way they played against Penrith last week, there's a bit of substance in it, perhaps. The Broncos only 6 wins for the season, but they've got a lot of their key players back on deck and were terrific in defeating Penrith 14 points to 12 at Western Sydney Stadium. Still, as the round began, they were 13th on the ladder. As mentioned, only half a dozen victories for the season. We've got this and half a dozen games to play, and most are expecting that they need to win all of them. There could be some kind of scenario where they might be able to drop one and win the rest and get in. Certainly in 2024, 12 wins got the Newcastle Knights into the finals, but you needed 13 to get into the top 8 last year. And what about these Cowboys? 10 wins, 8 losses, looked like they were going really well.

0: Earl at that Golden Point victory over Manly Warringah at Brookvale Oval, only to go to headquarters at Lang Park and get beaten by the Dolphins 36-16 last week. 10 wins, 8 losses, but that's okay. You've got Tom Dearden for the back... Rewind that. So, coming back off an injury, he's hurt his other leg and is now going to be out for the next 3 weeks. So, Jackson Purdue returns to the halves with Jake Clifford back in the team after he made way for that, albeit brief, return for Dearden to the team. We'll go through the full lineups in just a moment. As ever, your texts are welcome. We always get a bump in listeners for this game because it means so much to so many people. Where you're listening to Cowboys Broncos tonight, send us your name on 0467 920 222. Bloke next to me knows what these are all about. He was a part of that most memorable of grand finals in 2015. I speak of Premiership fullback Lachlan Coote. Lockie, what a great night to share the microphone with you. How are you?
1: Hey, thanks for having me on again. Oh, it's always a pleasure being next to you, mate. One of the best callers, I'd say. But, yeah, great to be here at Queensland Country Bank Stadium, and I think it's going to be a full house, so looking forward to it.
0: So, are you a believer that the Broncos can still make it from here?
1: I'd like to say no, but but not having favourites. But, yeah, they are a team that can definitely turn it on, and you know, when they're on and they're full of confidence, I think they can make the eight, but hopefully, you know, Cowboys can hang in there and see where we go.
0: Look, we know that number ones have got different aspects about the way they play the game, but as a fullback yourself, a premiership winning fullback, both here and in the UK, Lockie, when you see Reece Walsh play, what goes through your mind for a guy that knows the demands of that position?
1: Yeah, and he's still young. I think, what is it, 23? So he's still...
0: 24.
1: 24, sorry. So I think... But Broncos need him to play the way he is, and he needs to get touches. He is that threat, that running threat, so he needs to have the ball in hands. But obviously I was a different style of player. I wasn't as quick as him, and more probably defence-focused as well. So if he's on tonight, I dare say the Broncos are going to take it home.
0: Lachlan Coote with you on NRL Saturday here on ABC Sport. Well, a man down on the touchline, the inaugural captain of this club, and actually told me as we were catching up before the call, he went to Sydney and went to a few old boys functions, one at Bundi, one at North Sydney. Laurie Spina, welcome to you as the Broncos run out onto the field.
2: Yes, Q, great to be here. Won't be any empty seats in the house tonight. They've come from everywhere. I spoke to people who come from Mount Isa, the Gold Coast, Brisbane, Cairns. They're from all over Queensland. Not all Cowboy supporters here, I'm sure of that. There's a fair few Broncos jersey too, but beautiful conditions, Q. Yeah, still, there's about 19 degrees. I'll grab me jumper when it goes to about 18, but yeah, the fit feels immaculate. Just a slight breeze coming across the field, and what an important game for both sides. You know, Reece Walsh holds the key together with Haas, Ricky, Carrigan and Willison, and of course on the other side, McKaylee, Tamalolo, Nanai, Lukey and Neem. Yeah, the Ford going to be a tremendous game between the Fords, but such an important game for both sides. The Cowboys can knock the Broncos out of the race for a double premiership tonight, Hugh.
0: Drinkwater's the fullback for the locals. Burns and Taulagi on the wings. Labatt's joined Chester in the centres with Purdue moving to the halves with Clifford. McKaylee will start from the bench, so Neem starts up front with Tamalolo. Marnie's the hooker. Lukey and Nanai the second row. Cotter the lock forward for the Cowboys, and the bench is a choice of McKaylee, Luke, Lodge, Hess, King and McIntyre. For the Broncos, Walsh at fullback, Carapani and Mariner on the wings, Staggs and Shibasaki in the centres, Mamman Reynolds in the halves, Preston Ricky and Haas up front, Pakes the hooker, Willison and Jordan Ricky in the second row, Carrigan the lock, and four of the six off the bench, Hunt, Tolte, Semu, Anderson, Walters perhaps on return tonight to the NRL, and Gale. Tyson Brough is the referee. Ash Klein is in the bunker. The Premier's chance to get to the top eight, it's hanging by a thread. But they come to Townsville for one of the great rivalries to see if they can knock off North Queensland and keep the dream alive. Broncos with the first carry, and Preston Ricky is tackled by a wall of men from the North that almost push him into the end goal area. He's only half a metre in the field of play at that open end of the stadium. What a first tackle. Almost final slash origin-esque early on from the swarming Cowboys defenders. There's four on them there to run into Wilson, who's still only five from his own line. Now Carrigan is smashed down by the tackle of Neem. Yet to get to the 10-metre line, the Bronx. Give it to Payne. He'll do his bit. Haas gains 10. And now the Broncos get beyond their 10-metre line, but it took them four tackles to do so. Carrigan down the middle third is crunched by Neem, who's made a couple of big hits in this first set. Oh, what intent shown from the locals here. They're up for it from that first set defensively. Walsh says, get us out of here. And he boots it 65 metres downfield. Taken by Drinkwater of the Cowboys. Runs up to the 30 before he is tackled and then pushed to ground again. Staggs with the tackle. Preston Rickey with the extra little nudge on the end of it. And now in field runs Taulungi. Murray Taulungi's got it for North Queensland. 15 from halfway. The Cowboys are running to the left of your radio dial. So they're running towards the Jonathan Thurston statue end in this first half. Out on the right edge, no way through for Burns. Plays it there, given infield to Chester. Chester's tackled on the 40 inside his own half. Plays it to Marnie. Given on to Tomalolo, and the veteran with thighs pumping takes four Broncos a couple of metres upfield. Few post contact there. He stopped five inside Broncos territory. End of set. Clifford with a high right foot kick downfield. Defensive right corner. It's caught there by Mariner. Still with that right thigh heavily strapped from that dangerous injury from earlier in the year. And he's tackled a dozen out. No score early, but Lockie Coote, what a start in defence from the Cowboys.
1: Come out of the blocks early. Big Griff's putting some shots on. And good to see that. Obviously, the field position's going Cowboys' way at the moment. But what a great start from the Cows. And, you know, they've set their intent early.
0: Carapani taken just beyond the 20 for the Broncos. 20 in from the left. It's played to Pace, given to centre field for Carrigan. And Pat Carrigan has tackled just beyond the 30. Pakes has got options either side. Directs it right for Reynolds. Now on to Preston Rickey, who, in fact, it's Jordan Rickey. My apologies. Taken. 10 in from touch on the right and 5 from halfway. End of set. Reece Walsh runs to halfway and puts up a bomb. Drinkwater has to run at it. Mam's running at him. It's been knocked on by Drinkwater. Picked up by Haas of the Broncos. He trips up and gets tackled. But it's a Broncos ball off that mistake from the Cowboys fullback. And the Bronx on the attack. 15 metres out. Pakes to the left. Reynolds had to reach to grasp a pretty loose pass. He held on to it. Now gets tackled. Only 9 metres out centre field. First real scoring opportunity for either team. Pakes to the left for Walsh. Given on to Mam. Mam's pass to Shibasaki. Well taken down by the right side defence there of Chester. Pass back to the right through Mam to Walsh. Given to Carrigan. Runs it Purdue. Purdue gets some help. And Carrigan stopped. 15 to the left of the uprights. Only 5 metres out. Pakes has a go from dummy half blind side. But met by the marker there in Purdue. And he's put down. Mam now passes back to right and centre field. Haas's first receiver draws a man, flicks a pass to Reynolds, beats a tackle, grubbers for the edge, numbers are plenty. Jordan Rickey gathers, and Jordan Rickey scores the opening try for Brisbane.
1: Wow.
0: Payne Haas first receiver, then offloading to Adam Reynolds. It was a different look. It caught the Cowboys napping, and Jordan Rickey scores for the Broncos after only 4 minutes.
1: Wow, tough error there from Drinkwater, just seeing the replay there. Put the Cowboys under a pressure a little bit. Great contest from Mann there. Obviously coming down here into the attacking end, but what a play. Big Payne Haas with the offload. Adam Reynolds turning some speed on there and puts a nice little kick in for, was it?
0: Jordan Rickey.
1: Jordan Rickey, sorry, yeah.
0: Fifth try of the season, hold on. Always the way, just as you put it in the scrapbook. We might need to go for the wide out here.
3: Preston Rickey, he's
0: Laurie.
3: Now ahead of the ball and runs directly at Jeremiah Nene, who cannot come forward and join the tackle.
2: Yeah.
3: This is an obstruction. We have a decision.
0: Yeah, so the other Rickey is going to scratch the other Rickey, non-related, from the try-scoring list. So no try because Preston Rickey had run into a defender. Gee, Laurie Spina, that's a lucky one for the Cowboys. And in lucky, I said, the ruling's right, but that, oh, they were flimsy on the right, the left edge there, the Cowboys,
2: yeah.
0: No try.

0: 2-0, triple two, listening to the game in front of the fire under the stars, and Maury from Tess, Aunt Jennifer and baby Arthur. So I told you, they listen everywhere for this game. No score early on. That one's rescinded for the Broncos, and the Cowboys have got it. Meany Armani with the football. He's tackled 42 metres from the Broncos line. Played to Tomalolo, who distributes off to Neem. And Griffin Neem is put down just to the, right of centre field, about 35 out, back to the left through Clifford, onto Drinkwater through the hands. Jester gives it to the edge for Tao Lungi. It was laboured, should I say, to the edge for Tao Lungi, and he's taken down, and he's tackled 15 metres out, back to right and centre field. Clifford kicks wide to that right wing, looking for and finding Burns, but he loses the ball. He had it, he lost it. It's knocked on, I think, first from the Broncos, though. And they're saying that Carapani got a first touch there.
1: Not too sure that.
0: We're going to have to check here. Let's tune in to the referee.
2: Broncos are ruling the decision of knock-on.
0: So challenge here on Tyson Brough's call that the original knock-on came from Josiah Carapani.
2: I understand. Yeah,
0: you're just tuning in. Canterbury Bankstown too good for the Warriors, 18 points to 6 in the NRLW here.
3: The ball misses the hands of Josiah Carapani. And there's now a knock on there by Braden Burns on the ground on the last tackle. The challenge is successful.
0: Adam Reynolds does not challenge unless he is sure this early in the game. So that'll be a Broncos ball. Yeah, that NRLW score, by the way, here. Gold Coast 34 defeated North Queensland 6. So Gold Coast, Canterbury Bankstown and Cronulla Sutherland, the winners in the NRLW today. No score early on through 5 minutes here. NRL Saturday on ABC Sport. Now Carapani with the ball, tackled on his own 10. Given to Willison, who runs down the middle third, gets beyond the 20 by a metre or two. Xavier Willison plays it for the Bronx there. Pakes to the right for Reynolds, given on to Jordan Rickey. Meets three defenders and is going to be put to turf. 30 metres from the northern end that the Broncos are defending in this first half in front of a packed house on a wonderfully lovely warm night in Townsville. Carrigan runs into Cotter. Reels back, does the Cowboys co-captain on impact. Now out of dummy half, there's a run from Pakes. Marnie makes the tackle, but Pakes is into attacking territory. Plays it on 5:45 from the Cowboys line. End of set is a bomb from Reece Walsh. Leapt at and missed in the end by Mariner. The bounce is favourable for Drinkwater. He gets it in his hand. He's tackled. And the Cowboys have it 10 from their own line. No score early on. And the referees... It was just a bit of mucking around in the play, the ball from Mam and Drinkwater, but eventually Drinkwater plays
1: it. Didn't know where that kick was. They were going. They didn't know where it was going. They let it bounce. A bit dangerous, but after what happened with the set before. But
0: right side shift. Respond. And... Chester pushes away from a tackler before being stopped on a good raid down the right. He's only 8 from halfway. He got away from Shibasaki on that run. Purdue jumps out of dummy half with space around him. Feeds Burns, and Burns gets beyond halfway. Tackled 45 from the Broncos line. So the Cowboys get into good field position as Marnie catches the markers napping. Pinch 10 before being caught from behind by Pakes. Got help from Carrigan, and Marnie's slow to get up. And Pat Carrigan, who made the tackle, is showing some concern for him as well. So the referee is going to stop play here.
1: You can see both teams early on using the ball. They're getting around it. Got some good shift plays, and then obviously getting to the end of their sets as well. Seems like some quality football here tonight at the moment.
0: Voice of Lockie Coote with you on NRL Saturday on ABC Sport. Yeah. Down to Laurie Spina on the touchline. Fast pace early, Loz.
4: Yeah, as Marnie hit his head badly on the ground, and then a thigh come over and hit him again. He'll be coming off. And also... Preston Rickey was down before, and I see he's limping. I'll just keep an eye on him at the moment.
0: Laurie Spina down on the touchline. Michael from Canberra says, g'day, Kim. I'm listening while working out of the gym in the nation's capital. Louis from Ipswich. Let's go, Cowboys. Send them packing. 0467920222. Shirt the Pearl. I usually listen from Buxton in Queensland, but I'm shivering away in a windy 3 degrees in Auckland. I was a bit upset the Waz didn't even get on the board. Go the Bronx, 0467-920-222. So Marnie sent for HIA, end of set. Drinkwater bombs from 35 out. And it's caught this time by Carapani of the Broncos. Had a couple of Cowboys jumping against him. And Brisbane with the footy, 10 from their own line. Shibasaki takes a run without great gain. Gemet Shibasaki, Perth bound after that amazing Yeah.

0: Of course, last year he did play a couple of games for the Cowboys in 2023, among that caravan stop NRL career, which reached its zenith with Premiership Origin and Kangaroo representation last year. Mariner gets to the 30. Brisbane working their way upfield. Now Reynolds Fields feeds the inside line of Jordan Rickey, and he's put down 15 in from touch on the right, 15 from halfway. Still no score. Referee Bruff says that's five. Walsh slips as he kicks downfield. Still got good purchase on it. The left boot hit the Steeton okay as the right foot studs went through the surface. Taken by Drinkwater. 20-metre pass to the right edge. Tries to get Burns on the ball, and he's got it, but he's taken down by Shibasaki. Dummy half Purdue beats the marker. Gets away from another. Over halfway. Steps round Walsh. Then loses the ball in a tackle from behind from Ezra Mam. Brilliant defence from Mam after Purdue had beaten three. And the Broncos jump on the ball. And it is Preston Rickey who's got it. Great. Huge defensive play from Ezra Mam, Lockie.
1: Great effort from Ezra. To obviously turn and chase. Great effort from Purdue there to take his opportunity there. But, yeah, good defence. And I think Broncos were very lucky there.
0: Now Haas takes Brisbane into attack. No score, but an interesting start in this one. They're 40 metres out, the Bronx, as again Reynolds is out on that right edge, feeding the inside line of Jordan Rickey. Tackled 31 metres out. Played to Pakes. Passes left and centre field for Carrigan. Through the hands to Walsh. Gives it immediately to Willison, who is just dragged down. 20 metres out on a clutching tackle from Purdue. And Willison is sort of wincing as if there may have been some type of hip drop mechanism in that tackle from Purdue.
1: I think that's what he's trying to go for. I don't know.
0: Well, now they're having a look on the big screen down to you, Laurie, on the touchline. Well, he got his leg stuck under his body. It wasn't a hip drop, so to speak. What do you reckon, Loss?
2: Oh, yeah, his body did fall on Reed Marnie, Category 1, 2Q.
0: Well, he's out.
2: Yeah, he's gone.
0: And he won't be playing the Roosters on Thursday night here on the quick turnaround.
2: No, he looked bad when he came off. There's a penalty.
0: And is it on report? Generally, you think it would, but I don't think the referee put it on report. No. So the Broncos take the tap and they'll attack the line. Still no score. Settler from Preston Rickey. Now left edge. It's given to Willison, and Xavier Willison taken only 7 metres from the goal line. The Cowboys are defending. Bronx out on the left. Pass back to right and centre field. Mam gives it on to Preston Rickey, but he's taken around the ankles by the tackle of Chester and mucks up the play the ball. Error from the Broncos.
1: That's a real let-off for the Broncos there. Obviously, they had great field position. Second time they've been down in Cowboys end. Big let-off.
0: And it's always a decent roar at this place, Laurie Spooner, on the touchline, but there's just a few extra decibels tonight because there's an extra 1,000 or so in the house.
2: No spare seats tonight, Q, that's for sure. Yeah, they come from everywhere. Very loud down here, that's for sure, especially when an error like that happens.
0: G'day to the Goulburn Stockman, who says, "Hey Q, I'm listening under the stars next to the fire in tropical Goulburn," with a laughing emoji. Cooking up a feed over the coals later. Love listening to the games with you and your associates. Good on you. 0467 920222 if you just tuned in. Bulldogs 18 beat the Warriors 6. Penalty here to North Queensland. Play one, Broncos offside. And this is a much-needed free trip downfield for the locals, Lockie Coop.
1: Definitely is. Good let-off for the Cowboys there. They're going to be down in field position. But it'll be interesting to see where they go with this set. I know Cowboys haven't been their best at the attacking and taking advantage of their opportunities, but they really need to do something here. Just stay calm. Hopefully roll in, get a repeat set.
0: Jake Clifford boots the ball over the touchline. He's had a bit of a roller coaster. So Zach Labert took the tap and then passed it to an unsuspecting Nene who just caught it at the last moment. That was almost a calamity. Tamalolo charges down the middle third. Carrigan recoils on impact but holds on to make the tackle. Tamalolo 32 out. And on the extra grapple from Carrigan, it's a wavy fisty and a fresh set on attack for the Cowboys. So Sonny Luke's out there and he's going to have a big role not only tonight but next week as well, with Marnie out with the Category 1 HIA. Feeds it infield now. Neem is stopped. 15 metres out, just to the left of the upright. Luke passes right to Purdue. Runs at the

0: Carrigan. It's a wavy 50 and a fresh set on attack for the Cowboys. So Sonny Luke's out there and he's going to have a big role, not only tonight but next week as well, with Marnie out with the Category 1 HIA. Feeds it infield now, Neem is stopped. 15 metres out, just to the left of the upright. Luke passes right to Perdue, runs at the line. Second man pass to Drinkwater. He gives it messily to the right edge. Chester taps it to Burns. Palms away from a flimsy attempt from Shibasaki. Only for Walsh to save today in cover defence. That was a poor attempt from the Perth-bound Shibber. Now Perdue passes left to centre field for Clifford. Grubbers for the in goal. It's taken by Mariner near the dead ball line. And he evades three defenders to get back into the field of play. Dean Mariner tackled. Five inside the field of play. Broncos have got the ball. A dozen played here, no score. What a play from Dean Mariner.
1: Great play from Dean Mara, but what a poor effort from the Cowboys chase there. Clifford's put in a great kick. Just like we said, we spend some more time down in Broncos end. Done that, build the pressure, and they've just got massive let off for the Cowboys, but great effort.
0: Thanks to Merv, who's texted from Moore Park, who says Perdue is on report. Oh, Carrigan's now dropped the ball. Only a couple of plays into the set. Pat Carrigan has fluffed his lines there. That's another error from the Broncos. And this will give North Queensland a scrum feed. 35 metres from the Broncos line. No score early on here. 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Quentin Hull, Premiership winner Lachlan Coote, and inaugural Cowboys skipper Laurie Spina, your company as well.
1: It's where probably Broncos have let themselves down a bit all year with their errors and just not putting teams under pressure. Obviously done it again here tonight.
0: Luke off the back, directs it right for Perdue, but runs straight into the tackle of Willison. So Jackson Perdue to play it, 35 out. Cowboys on the attack, looking for first points in this derby. Forward goes Lukey on the right edge. He's met solidly and put down. 10 in from touch on the right, 15 out. Luke directs it back left and centre field through Cotter to Clifford. Oh, his pass was behind Neem, who overran his line. Lost it. Picked up by Haas. He then loses the ball in a two-man tackle. No advantage, though, interestingly. They're going to go back for the original knock on. Even though Haas had run 10 metres beyond where the first infringement had taken place.
1: Well, I think that's fair enough.
0: Yeah. But it is interesting, isn't it? The line of advantage was, well, yeah, advantageous. He was 10 metres beyond where the first infringement had taken place, but there hadn't been a stop play between the knock-on from Neem. Well, I might be just feeling the atmosphere a bit down there, Loz. This has been a few mistakes early, Laurie Spina.
2: Yeah, a lot of balls down. Probably a little touch of dew on the ground, but, yeah, no, it was silly play by both sides then. Yeah, I'm a bit with you, Q. If the play goes more than 10 metres, which they should let it play on.
0: Yeah. Michael and Paul are listening in Samoa. Yeah, it's no fluke that when we do this Cowboys-Broncos game, you get more listeners texting in from all around the place. It's become one of the more special rivalries in the game. Preston Rickey plays it 45 out. To the left, Reynolds for the Broncos. Gives it on to Walsh. And Walsh, after a dynamic man of the match performance last week, he's taken 38 metres out, 20 in from the left. Played to Pakes, given right in centre field for Haas. Big Payne puts it under his right wing. Gets to within 30 of the Cowboys' line as referee Bruff says that's five. Last play here for Brisbane. Man puts in a chip behind the line. Drinkwater leaps and catches a couple of metres from his own line, only to be chucked in goal by Willison. Willison let go. Drinkwater said, righto, I'll get back into the field of play. And he does by 5 or 6 metres.
1: Well, he's very lucky to get out there. He's done a good job.
0: Kept alive, Scott Drinkwater, and the Cowboys have got the ball, don't have to drop out as a result of that. Now Chester's got the football. Centre field on his own 20 down at the southern end. Still no score in the Queensland derby. Taulagi down the middle third. Good run to the 30. Quick play the ball to Luke. Given off left shoulder to Tomalolo. Rumbles into Carrigan. Carrigan's got a couple to meet him. JT with a gain of a dozen on that run. He'll play it on 5-8 inside Cowboys territory. Last play for North Queensland is a kick from Clifford downfield. Kicks it straight to Walsh. The Broncos fullback catches it on the full on his 10. Runs up to the 30 before meeting the defence, and that's where he's tackled.
1: There's been a few good sets here. Obviously, just before, Drinkwater caught out of position a little bit, but done well to get out of the area. But Cowboys get a good set there. Would have been good for Clifford to find some grass, but obviously Walsh in very good position there.
0: Karapani to the 20. Now Shibasaki gains another 7 or 8.

0: Broncos next carry through Carrigan, get into attacking territory as Payne, Pat Carrigan's tackled 45 metres from the Cowboys line. Pakes to the left for Mann, steps off his left boot, but is reeled in by the defence. Good piece of work from Lukey to put him down. Broncos are on 5, 30 metres out. The last play options, a deep kick from Reynolds to the attacking right kick wing. He's overcooked that, the veteran, too much on it. Comfortably taken by Taulangi in the in goal on the full, out to the 20. For a 7-tackle set. NRL Saturday on ABC Sport. 23 minutes and 45 seconds remain in the first half. A disallowed try to Jordan Ricci. Reed Marnie is off for the Cowboys, failing an HIA, but we still have no score between North Queensland and Brisbane. Chester's got the ball for the locals. He's tackled 4 metres inside his own half in the middle third. Plays the ball there to Luke, giving off left shoulder to Neem. And Griffin Neem gains 7 or 8 down the middle third. Stop 45 from the Broncos line. Played to Luke, given to Tamalolo. And the veteran, he's got his arms free. He's eventually dragged down by the tackle of Pakes, but he doesn't decide to offload. Plays it 31 out now. Luke gives it left for Clifford. Outside in play to Connor, who bursts through the tackle of Pakes before being chopped down. Great tackle, Preston Ricci. Cowboys to the left for Clifford. Runs at the line, Grubbers infield. Drinkwater was there, couldn't handle it. Cleaned up by Reynolds, but the referee says...
1: Knock on Cowboys.
0: Knock on Cowboys to no advantage, and the Broncos will get the ball. Laurie Spina down on the touchline.
1: Yeah, some nice attacking pay by the Cowboys. I'm liking the forwards hitting up hard and straight and getting some yardage for Clifford to get his backs going, but the forwards are making some good yardage for the Cowboys.
2: Yeah, I'd say it's probably a little bit frantic from both teams. Like they're throwing some good attack out there, but they're just they don't seem really settled, or it's like they want to score first.
0: Yeah.
2: And just...
0: Well, you know what it's like, Lachlan Kurt. You've played in these big games. Do they feel different than regular club games?
2: They do. They definitely do. So there's a bit of pressure there, but obviously if they just sit back, relax, kick the corners and settle into the game a bit.
0: Payne Haas has got the ball as Brisbane work it up towards halfway. Plays it there. Now Carrigan just beyond the halfway line, taken down by Tamalolo. That's the penultimate play of the set. The last play is a Reece Walsh bomb. That left boot goes high into the night sky, and Townsville Drinkwater's underneath it and catches it. Mann there immediately to tackle him as soon as his studs hit the grass at the southern end. And Drinkwater will play it a dozen from his own line. Still to break the drought of scoring here through 19 minutes. Nil all as... Burns has a run to the 20. Now Chester runs infield. Taken midway goal line and halfway. Plays the ball to Luke, given on to Taulangi. And Murray Taulangi in the centre third for North Queensland. Three defenders from the Broncos around him. He'll play it 8 inside Cowboys territory. A bit slow, and he's drawn the wavy 50. 6 more set restart. And that was, I think, tackle 4.
2: It was late in the set.
0: So this gives North Queensland a fresh set to explore the attacking end. Zach Labert's got the ball. Runs into the defence. He's taken out on the right edge. 41 metres from the Broncos line. Luke directs it left and open side to Neem. A one-man carry into the defence. Stop 35 out centre field. Wants to play it quickly and does. Luke back to the right for Tamalolo. He down the centre third. Trying to get that arm free for an offload. Oh, he's taking Haas and Preston Ricci for a ride. Half dozen post contact from the veteran JT. Plays it a dozen out. Now to the right. Luke gives to Purdue. Grubber for Lukey. Lukey scores off the back of a Tamalolo rumble they could not stop. It was the play before, but give it to the veteran. Lukey scores. Cowboys strike first.
2: Great effort. Good work from Tamalolo there, getting the team on the front foot again. But just nice show and go there from hooker, from Sione there, to show back short side to Purdue, obviously putting a little kick in for his outside runners there. What a great try.
0: Laurie Spooner on the touchline.
1: Who takes Ricci and Haas another 8 metres? you don't see that very often, do you? And the quick play of the ball, beautiful kick there. And Lukey was on the spot. Super try by the Cowboys. They really needed that. Broncos been defending well, but yeah, lovely little kick by Purdue there. Lukey was chasing, but what a run by Tamalolo.
0: And Hillam Lukey now has 8 tries for the season. 4-0 with a kick to come. And Drinkwater is back on kicking duties. You've got to double check. Clifford back in the team. But Drinkwater, the lefty out on that right side. I wonder if they're going to do that lefty-righty thing again.
2: I'm not too sure, but I think, what was it last game that Cliffo paid it? I think he missed a few kicks.
1: Yeah, against Manly, missed that important one. Maybe his confidence is down a bit, yeah.
0: But we have seen it, that they have switched in games, let alone, I mean, Clifford's been the majority kicker this year. It's just the sixth attempt for Scott Drinkwater. He's kicked three of those previous five and make it four from six. Drinkwater converts from out on the right. North Queensland 6, lead Brisbane 0. 21 minutes played on NRL Saturday on ABC Sport. My name's Quentin Hull. Great to have your company here in Townsville with Lachlan Coote and Laurie Spiner. Earlier today, Canberra 56 beat the West Tigers 10 in the most recently completed game. Canterbury Bankstown 18 beat the Warriors 6. Just a couple of games around the ground. A late finishing Queensland Cup game. Second half, the Blackhawks 40, leading Burley 16. And in the AFL first quarter, Western Bulldogs playing Richmond early on there. Bulldogs 2-2-14 lead the Tigers 2-1-13. Those winners, by the way, in the NRLW today. Cronulla Sutherland over Canberra. Canterbury Bankstown over the Dragons. And here, the Titans 34-6 over North Queensland. From the restart, Tamalolo first carry gets beyond the 10. Now Nene up and just beyond the 20. Jeremiah Nene plays the football to Luke Gibbon and Neem, who runs down the middle third. And Griffin Neem just beyond the 30 on that carry. He'll be looking for a big postseason as well. I'd imagine big plans for him and the Kiwi team. Right edge try scorer Lukey makes another good run. Almost a dozen on the game. Plays it five from halfway. Luke out of dummy half. Thought Carrigan wasn't square. Ran into him. Ref said, no, that's okay. Carrigan makes the tackle. Last play on halfway for the Cowboys, and they run it. Drinkwater gives to Clifford. Now he kicks downfield. He got bumped and went down. The kick is there for Walsh. Takes it. Cotter's all over him and tackles him straight away. No sanction for the bump on the kicker either, as now Mariner gets a high tackle. Penalty Broncos. A dozen from their own line. And then their afters here. No, Mariner's up, and no real reaction from the players. 6-0 Cowboys, Lachlan Coote.
2: Good set after points there. I think Cliffo definitely does make a difference to this team with his kicking game. He put some good kicks in there, and it's good to see the halves and the fullback linking up together as well. So unlucky there, a bit of a pressure relief from Cliffo, which is silly head high, but we'll see what Broncos can do with their field position now.
0: I've even got a photo here on the text from Jeff. He says, love your call. I'm over in WA sitting with my mate, Go Cowboys. He sent me a photo of his dog listening to the radio with a fire. 0467 920 222. Gee, now the penalty goes to the Broncos here. This was play two off the kick downfield.
2: Not sure what happened there.
0: Yeah, Laurie, can you help us out?
1: Yeah, I think it was he's saying it was a high shot.
0: Another high tackle.
1: I think so.
0: So back-to-back high tackles. Getting another look now.
1: Yeah.
0: Oh, Griffin Neem.
1: With his shoulder.

0: into Ben Tolte's left jaw. And is it on report?
1: Yeah, on report now.
0: So Nemi's on report. Purdue's on report.
1: Yeah, I've noticed the last couple of weeks he's got plenty of fire in him, Griffin, man. He started and, want to calm down a bit.
0: Broncos with a kick downfield. And we'll start this set now, 45 from the North Queensland line. 6-0 to the Cowboys. Out on the left edge, Xavier Willison receives the ball. Three Cowboys around him to stop him, though. Willison to play at 15 and from the left, 35 out. Pakes passes right in centre field to Reynolds. Double cut out to the edge for Walsh. He cuts out a man to give to Staggs over the 30. Draws a man, passes to the wing for Mariner. Defence comes at him, though. And Dean Mariner is tackled. 2 metres in from the right wing and 12 metres from the Cowboys' line. Played to Staggs, chucked infield to the left from Walsh to Reynolds. Now given to Tolte, who straightens up the attack, but Ben Tolte put down by the tackle of Nene and also Cotter. Played to Pakes, given left for Reynolds, who has a little dart at the line. The retiring general, the skipper of the Broncos, tackled only 10 metres out. Played to Pakes, gives it left for Mem. Grubber for the in goal. Willison's the only man there. Xavier Willison gathers for the Broncos and dots it down for an answering try. 6-4 kick to come.
2: Great play from Mem. Just caught Drinkwater out of position there. Once again, the deception from Hooker. Plays over the left side to Mann. Puts in a great kick there. Great chase. Didn't even... No Cowboys in sight there.
0: No one in sight indeed. Lachlan Coote and Xavier Willison dots down for his fifth try of the campaign. And with a little over a quarter an hour to the break, Bronx can level it up with a conversion attempt. Laurie Spener on the touchline.
1: Very similar to the Cowboys try, the 5-8 kicker through the second row, and yeah, exactly the same. The Cowboys given a few too many cheap yardage with penalties and that. The Broncos were able to work down the field a bit too easy for them, but yeah, fine try. Mem set it up nicely.
2: That's where I think Cowboys have let themselves down a bit with this season, like just to gain the momentum back, and they finally get it back, and then they, like you said, Laurie, that they've just given too many ill-disciplined penalties away, and now they've given Broncos good field position and they haven't been able to defend their own line.
0: Adam Reynolds back on the kicking duties tonight. Speaking of teams that have got a luxury of goal-kicking options, we saw Rhys Walsh kicking down at Western Sydney Stadium last week. Oh, and they're on his back, the little champ. What a career, 36 years of age. Game 322, Adam Reynolds misses to the near side. Listen to the reaction in Townsville. And it's...
2: Yeah, boys love that.
0: And Laurie Spener, you've been here for the duration. 15 years ago, you wouldn't get that reaction here because there were still so many Broncos fans. Things have changed in the North, haven't they?
1: Yeah.
0: 6-4 Cowboys.
1: They certainly have, Q, there. There's so many Broncos supporters when it was about half and half, but yeah, gradually over the years, especially around the grand final time and since then, yeah, the Cowboys supporters have certainly taken over. Thomas McCauley has just gone on with Cohen Hess too.
0: Thanks, Laurie. Just repeating that news around Reid Marnie. Category 1 HIA out of the game and won't be able to back up on Thursday night. It's another home game for the Cowboys here. They play the Roosters to start next round. Tolte runs the ball back off the kickoff for the Broncos. He's 5 metres in the field of play now. Nene's hurt in that tackle. Jeremiah Nene's done something to that heavily strapped left wrist, I think. Keep an eye on it, Loz. I'll have a look at Staggs, who's got the ball right edge, but has pushed back 6 and 7 metres by three enthusiastic Cowboys defenders. Hess was there, along with Taulungi, and the man who made first contact was Scotty Drinkwater, I think. Now back to the middle third. No great space or gain there on the carry of Haas. Still a dozen from his own line. Walsh says, I've had enough of this. Early in the set, he kicks downfield, boots it to Drinkwater. Catches on the full 15, his own side of halfway, and the kick return gets to halfway.
2: That was well read by Drinkwater. I think Walsh was going for a 20-40 there.
0: Yeah, and well Drinkwater read. Put himself in the right position as now Braden Burns has got it for North Queensland. Tackled 42 metres out. Cowboys lead 6-4. NRL Saturday on ABC Sport, 13.5 to the break. Taulungi's been energetic today, but that's actually McCauley, my apologies, with that carry. He gets up to the 30, plays it on the left edge, give him back to the centre third, Hess into the defensive line. Q, Cohen has tackled, 25 from the Broncos line.

0: Centre field as he plays it to Luke. Given left for Clifford. Now on to Nene. He must have overcome that injury. He's taken down by the tackle of Jordan Ricky, 15 now. Luke directs it left for Drinkwater. They're running it on the last. Drinkwater tackled. Oh, passed out the back. Clifford got it, then knocked it on and gives away a penalty for a high tackle. Again, another high tackle from the Cowboys. That was more so instinct rather than anything else, but it got Reynolds high and a penalty for the Broncos.
1: Again, just a little bit unsettled on their last plays here. Like, they're in good field position, and all they really need to do is just get their last plays right.
2: Yeah, just reaction. Just the reaction.
0: Yeah,
2: that ball was... He could have taken that. It was a nice little slip away, but, yeah, he put it down, Clifford.
0: So Walsh kicks four and finds touch. We were talking about you've been busy, Laurie. Max, the farmer from Gunning, says, can you ask Laurie how the sugar season's going this year?
2: Yeah, I've got the harvester now going from 10 to 20% harvesting, and my plan's nearly done, but yeah, very busy in the Herbert at the moment.
0: Yeah, good that you always make the trip to town for us. Laurie Spiener with you on NRL Saturdays. Haas takes the ball beyond halfway. Broncos getting good field position off the kick, downfield from the penalty. And Adam Reynolds has been sent for head injury assessment by the bunker. He's not happy. Adam Reynolds, now he gets into a jog. How's he look coming from the field, Laurie?
2: Yeah, he looked all right. He's surprised that he had to go for one. He didn't sting. And Ben Hunt's gone on.
0: Not such a bad replacement, is it? Reynolds off, Hunt on. Play restarted. 6-4 Cowboys. Walsh has got it on the right edge, but no galloping room for the Star Broncos fullback. Taking the tackle of Labert. Right edge and 40 out. One man infield to Jordan Ricky. Runs into the tackle, led by Hess. And Jay Ricky tackled 35 from the North Queensland line. Pakes passes to the centre third. Carrigan charges into the defensive line. Stopped on 5, 24 metres out. Last play for Brisbane. Pakes directs it left for Mam, runs it. Double cut out to Shibasaki, who pushes away from Purdue. Shibasaki a metre out. Four defenders stop him. Just before the try line. Great run from Shibasaki. In the end, Drinkwater was there with Cotter and others to stop him from scoring. Handover, Cowboys ball. Lockie Coote.
1: That was a great recovery. There was like a cutout ball there from a block play. And I think it was Labart who, double defended and got back to save that try.
2: They're complaining that Mam was hit late. Oh, the players have gone to the referee.
0: So,
2: but he's having nothing of it.
0: He's up now, Ezra Mam. And Cohen has made sure the tackle stung, and probably the timing was just okay.
1: Just okay.
0: Just okay. If anything, I'd say a hair breadth's late, but brave referees don't... Well, you've got to be brave to give those in Townsville. Referee Tyson Brough this evening. Cowboys have got the ball. Couple of plays, fresh set, up to the 20-yard. But now the Broncos defence push back on the run of McKaylee. Great tackle from Jordan Ricky and Haas. Here is Hess. Rumbles into Carrigan, who makes the tackle. 25 from the Cowboys line, midway goal line, halfway. Left edge given to McKaylee. Back after missing the loss to the Dolphins through the HIA protocols. He's tackled. 18. He stepped over the mark. He was 18 from halfway. And then he plays it on the same spot. And the referee says, oh, that's okay. That was weird. He didn't go back on the mark. Clifford bombs at the end of the set. Oh, it pitches into the hands of Mam on halfway. Mam races down the left wing touch. Gets through one defender. His momentum is stopped, though, and he's tackled by the second defender in Lukey. He bounced his way through Drinkwater. That bomb from Clifford bounced backwards into the hands of Mam. Very fortuitous for the Broncos, who are now on the attack. Carapani tackled on a centering run, 15 out in centre field. Played to Pace, given right for Hunt. Feeds it back infield to the run of Tolte. And Ben Tolte's held up. But there's a fresh set coming up for the Broncos here. Wavy fisty, ping, ping, only 7 metres out to the right. It's Hunt giving it on to Walsh. Walsh passes for Staggs, who slips and gets jumped on. Try to step off his right, and easy pickings in the end there for the tackle of Labert. Passed infield by Preston Ricky. Jordan Ricky, sorry, on to Walsh now. Haas. Haas receives and gets up to the 10. He's held up. He won't go to deck, but he'll be ordered to play the football 8 metres out. Pakes passes left for Mam. Grubbers for the in-goal area, and it's knocked on by Shibasaki, a metre from the dead ball line. He had a play at that, but he couldn't ground it. Let's tune in.
3: Just confirm Gabbett loses it, trying to score. And it's not knocked out.
0: He could have just fallen on that to score the try, Gamat Shibasaki. But he has knocked it on.
4: Kick chase is onside.
0: Well, there was a cowboy close-ish making a play at him.
4: Just to see whose hand this ball comes off initially.
0: Helam Lukey was the defender.
4: Comes forward off Gamat Shibasaki into the hands of the Cowboys defender in the in-goal area. We have a decision.
0: So that's no try, knock on Cowboys. And as much as Lukey was present, Lockie Coote, Shibasaki had every right to ground that, didn't he?
1: He did, and it looked like it was a Broncos try, but I think Helam done an awesome effort to get back there and get his hand involved in that.
0: Scoreline remains North Queensland 6, Brisbane 4. Lachlan Coote with yours truly, Quentin Hull and Laurie Spiener for NRL Saturday on ABC Sport. 9.5 to the break. Cowboys with the ball. Played by Cotter a dozen from halfway. Given to the left side for Taulagi. Meets three defenders and gets pushed back. Murray Taulagi, 2 metres inside his own half, near the NRL logo, Western side. Played to Luke, given infield to McKelly, who had to stop a little. He got contact, but second phase with a pass out the back there. Nice offload to Clifford. Clifford's taken 41 metres out in the middle third by Carrigan. Played to Luke, passes right from Perdue to Drinkwater, cuts out one to give to Chester. Over the 30, Chester passes to the wing for Burns, who slips coming infield, and the defence gets Braden Burns. 22 metres out, a metre in from touch, out on the eastern side. Back to open side for the last play. A bomb from Drinkwater wide to the line. Over the top. Is that a bird? Is it a plane? It's the big boy from Bundaberg. Cowan Hess getting higher than I've ever seen him.
3: I've got no try.
0: Oh, but the ref says no try.
1: What is Hesse doing up there?
2: I think
0: that was big Bundaberg.
2: I think Cliffo touched it first, Q, and then to Hesse.
4: Leading up to this,
1: I think there was three Cowboys involved in it.
0: Clifford's in the jump.
2: Back.
0: Oh,
4: both players are competing for the ball, and it's a
0: It's dropped in the end.
2: Both
0: Clifford and Hesse had a handle on the ball, and they drop it.
2: But they were the only two Cowboys. They should have just let one grab it.
0: Have you ever seen Cohen Hess leap for a contested bomb, let alone get that close to scoring? No try.
1: Good kick chase from Hesse. He was desperate, the big fella.
0: 8 minutes, 38 seconds to halftime. North Queensland 4 through a try to heal him, Luke. North Queensland 6 through a try to heal him, Lukey. Broncos 4, the try to Xavier Willison. 0467920222. It's been ragged, but it's been entertaining.
1: Been entertaining, very entertaining.
0: There's been lots of mistakes from both teams. Now Vijay Simmons out there, the talented young prop, taken 8 from halfway for the Broncos. As Pakes passes through, Carrigan to the left for Walsh, onto Willison, runs over halfway, held up in the tackle of Chester and Perdue. Plays it 45 metres out on the left edge. Pass from Ricky. From Pakes to the right, through Hunt, now to Walsh. Walsh bounces out of one, runs laterally, infield, and now accelerates over the 40, up to the 30, caught from behind, but goes the pass to Mann. Merv's tackled 5 metres out, Cotter's hurt in back play, but the Broncos are only 5 from the goal line. Mann loses his pants, Hunt's pass to the edge is intercepted, taken there by Burns. Burns is tackled, and we will stop because Reuben Cotter is hurt.
1: Talk about happening entertaining.
0: Now, I had to follow the ball, Lachlan and Laurie, so I'm not quite sure what happened to Cotter, but I saw him go down as Mam ran in support for that line break from Rhys Walsh.
1: I think he might have been chasing Walsh.
0: Did he cop a boot trying to tackle him? Oh, yep, he got a stud in the face.
1: Yeah.
0: I think. Is that the way you saw it, Laurie Spiner, on the touchline?
2: Yeah, I do. It looks like, he copped a stud on the side of his head, I think, on the face,
0: Diving to try and make an ankle tap, and
2: and the stud of Rhys Walsh's. But we thought he was going to start getting himself into play with 7 minutes to go down to Rhys Walsh.
0: So Reuben Cotter leaves the field. Now, is this for laceration or head injury assessment or both?
1: I did see the ref tap his head.
0: Okay. Well, generally, if there's a kick in the head, they send them for head injury assessment. So we'll wait to see what happens there for Reuben Cotter. 7 minutes. He looks okay, by the way. Just putting a towel to that right eye, which has been cut. 7.5 minutes to the break. One try apiece, North Queensland 6.

0: Brisbane 4, NRL Saturday on ABC Sport. Cowboys with the ball as Burns takes it into the defensive line. 22 metres from the southern end when tackled. Plays it to Luke. Luke on full time now with Marnie out of the game with a failed HIA. Gives it on there to Lodge. Lodge tackled on the 30. Of course, a former Bronco playing against his old team. He's got a few shirts in his cupboard. Matt Lodge, the Broncos being one of them. Next, Carey McKaylee, 10 from halfway when tackled. Now end of set, Clifford. High kick downfield from Jake Clifford at the end of the set. Carapani catches it, 10 from his own line, and the kick return gains 15 metres. He'll be midway goal line and halfway when tackled, and this new set starts for the Broncos. Shibasaki receives one man to the left, gains 10. We'll play at 15 from halfway out in the left edge. Walsh goes blindside with the pass to Willison. Xavier Willison with three defenders around him and a couple of post contact metres for him. Five in from touch on the left, a metre of his own side of halfway. Broncos now back to right and centre field. Just one man in for the run of Shibasaki. Put down 45 from the Cowboys line. A much more subdued movement upfield here for the Broncos, doing the simple stuff and now through the hands. Carrigan to the right for Hunt. On to Jordan Ricci. Got through Clifford but dragged down by the tackle of Labert. Last play, Broncos 35 out. Blindside right, they run it. Walsh gives to Hunt. Hunt now puts in a bomb, which is caught comfortably by Drinkwater. Five from his own line. Almost dances away from the defence, but Mariner grabs part of his short and puts him to deck. Out of dummy half. Oh, Marmy Taulungi. Great 16-metre gain down the blind side, getting away from some tardy marker defence. And that gives the Cowboys a bit of momentum in this set with Labert running in field, gaining another 10. We'll play it for the Cowboys here, a dozen from halfway. Luke passes right and centre field. Purdue almost weaved his way through two tacklers, but the hole between Willison and Shibasaki got closed, and Purdue tackled five his own side of halfway. Now Lodge down the middle third. Great run from Matt Lodge. Cowboys are 38 metres out. Last play, says the referee. It's given to Clifford. Puts up a bomb at the end of the set. Mariners underneath it for the Broncos. Oh, Walsh just nudged a bloke out of the way. That was stupid from Reece Walsh. Jeremiah Nene shepherded off the ball. Penalty North Queensland.
1: Big let off. Big let off. Good field position for Cowboys, but what an intense end-to-end there.
2: And just, Hess was holding his ankle badly. Yeah, it just looked like he just went down. I didn't see him get any contact with it. He just twisted it on the ground. He's limping badly at the moment.
0: So the Cowboys electing to go for the penalty goal.
1: That's an interesting call.
0: What do you think of that, Lachlan Coop?
1: That's not something I would have went for, but interesting. Maybe just to settle things down a little bit. There's obviously 4 minutes on the clock to go, or 4 minutes 30. But maybe just to settle things down, which is probably not a bad thing. Seems like every play at the moment is there's like a half a break or half a tackle or ineffective tackle. So just maybe things opted to go for the two just to slow things down.
2: Yeah, 8-4 if he gets it, that's not too bad.
0: And it's going to be Drinkwater on this side as well, the so-called non-preferred, the left side for the left footer.
1: So it seems that the preferred kicker now.
0: Yeah, it seems like he may have been given that job after it's been Jake Clifford's for the majority of the season. So Drinkwater, 10 metres to the left of the uprights. 15 metres out. Clifford, should I say, Drinkwater. Drinkwater kicks the penalty goal for the Cowboys and North Queensland 8 lead Brisbane 4 with 3 minutes and 40 seconds left in this first half. If you missed it earlier, Canterbury Bankstown 18 beat the Warriors 6 in the NRLW game here. Big win for the Gold Coast Titans. They beat the Cowboys 34-6. Around the grounds full time, the Townsville Blackhawks have beaten the Burleigh Bears. Townsville 40 to the Bears 16. Second quarter in the AFL, Western Bulldogs 3-8-26 lead Richmond 2-3-15. If you want to hear the AFL ABC Listen app, it's got it for you with a red and blue button. By the way, the Aussie Diamonds are on court in the netball in the Commonwealth Games. Mitch Turner's going to be giving us an update in the next couple of minutes. When we get to half-time, plenty of heats in the swimming at Toll Cross as well in Glasgow. Mitch Turner to bring you the latest when we get to half-time, as mentioned. So Lodge with the run off the kickoff gets to 10 from his own line. And now Hess. Good work off the bench from the Cowboys forwards. Hess with 15 on the game. He'll play it here midway, goal line and halfway. Luke gives it to McKaylee. That's another solid run. Going okay down the middle third, those big Cowboys off the bench. Played 15 from halfway. Couple of sets of hands to the right edge where...

0: The defence comes and puts down Lukey, five from halfway. Given one man infield now to Drinkwater. He stopped. That's five. Cowboys right on halfway for the last play. Clifford given a bit of space to run a couple of metres before bombing deep. Walsh is underneath it, catches it 9 metres from his own line. Gives to Karapani wrapping infield. And he's taken once again about a dozen from that northern in-goal area. Packed house here in Townsville. Sold out. Broncos trying to keep that top eight dream alive. It seems like a fairy tale. Will they win tonight? They're still in the fight. Cowboys, well, they just got to try and stay in the top eight as it's North Queensland leading 8-4. Stags plays it on his own 30 after a right side exploration. Given one man infield to the carry of Jordan Rickey. 11 from halfway. Plays it. Carrigan now to the left. On to Walsh, who dances out of one but has no momentum and has stopped the metre inside his own half. Reece Lightning plays it on the last for the Broncos. Hunt's going to kick with his right boot. A high, deep floater downfield. Drinkwater's going to let it bounce. And it bounces into the in-goal area and over the touchline.
1: Given
0: 20-metre restart, seven tackle set.
1: Reynolds is in front of me here. He'll be ready to go back on.
0: Past his HIA.
1: Yep.
0: Thank you, Laurie Spina, on the touchline. Now...
1: Oh, the going back.
0: So, we originally thought that was touch in goal, but there must have been a call saying that actually it went in touch, not touch in goal, because they had to play it from the 10.
1: Play it from the 10, yeah.
0: Yeah,
1: yeah, right call, because I was right in line with the corner post here, and it was left of that, so right call.
0: Good on you, Laurie. Oh, Nene almost lost the ball. Did a very good job to knock it backwards. He was falling to turf, but he lost grip of it, then tapped it backwards. Not so it wasn't a knock-on, and Taulagi mops up. That was lucky. Taulagi tackled 15 from halfway. Cowboys with the ball, leading 8-4, 53 seconds to the break. Lodge tackled 5 from halfway. Now plays it to Luke, given right from McKaylee to Purdue. Drinkwater cuts out one, sets Burns over halfway to the 40, the 30, the 20. Walsh is steamrolled. Pass goes infield to Clifford, and Clifford scores. What an emphatic run from Braden Burns. Reece Walsh played the role of a speed buff.
1: Braden Burns. Oh, left him for dead.
0: Try to the Cowboys. 12-4. Kick to come right on halftime. Wow, Lachlan Cooks.
1: What a great middle third play. Shift to the right. Awesome. Incredible pass by Drinkwater over to Burns. And then Cliffo supporting up the middle. He'll feel good to get that try after that. I think he's had a good response after the way he got dropped last week, but he's come back full of confidence.
0: You don't need to promote these games, Laurie Spina, but every time there's an ad for a Cowboys home game v the Broncos for the next couple of years, they're playing that clip.
2: on the halftime hooter.
1: See you, Walsh.
2: What a magnificent try. Like Cootie said, beautiful pass by Drinkwater. But what a bump, like you said, just hit him and just dropped him, went over him. Yeah, great inside pass too to Jay Clifford, and he'll be a happy man. He's so disappointed he was put back last week, but he's a valuable member of this side, Jay Clifford. He's got to be there.
0: I'll get some tactical talk from Lockie Coote in a moment, where the Walsh technically got that wrong. Here's Drinkwater, just right of the uprights, uses his left boot to convert. He's three from three. And the Cowboys lead 14-4. It's been that kind of half. I think we all need a break. Two tries to one. That's half time. 14-4 the scoreline. Lukey on 21 minutes scored. Drinkwater converted for 6-0. 3 minutes later, Willison scores for the Broncos. Reynolds missed from out on the left. 24 minutes into the game, Cowboys 6, Broncos 4. And then 5 minutes from the break, Drinkwater takes the penalty goal for 8-4. And then that last try right on the 40. So, firstly, Lachlan Coote, that previous tackle. You know what it's like? You're the only man. You've got to try and make... So, Walsh sort of ran right at the middle of his body. technically, do you either got to go higher or lower, or was it just too good from Braden Burns?
1: I think we've all been in that position as a fullback of just trying to put your body on the line of what you can, but I thought it was a really good from Braden Burns just to not do anything fancy, but just try and use his strength and brute force. I think I've had that experience getting run over by Greg Inglis once upon a time, but
0: I don't think we've all been the only one in that category.
1: I don't think Walsh could have done too much differently there.
0: Overall thoughts on the first 40 minutes, Cowboys 14, Broncos 4.
1: Well, like we spoke about before, it's been a very entertaining game, and I thought Broncos were on top early and were looking really dangerous, but just towards the back end of there, Broncos have fallen off their tackles, getting one-on-one tackles, which are allowing the Cowboys to gain some really good momentum and good field position. And I think with Cliffo's response, I think his kicking game has added to the Cowboys, threats and putting them in good field position. So Cowboys are playing with plenty of confidence at the moment, and, you know, they look like the better side.
0: And on the way to you, Laurie, Griffin Neame on report, Jackson Purdue on report, Reid Marnie out of the game with a failed head injury assessment as well. Laurie Spina.
3: Yeah, it was probably even until that last try. Both scored similar tries there, and both sides were making a few too many errors in the first 20 minutes. But the second 20 minutes, entertaining football. Yeah, but to top it off, Cowboys just in front there. I feel that halftime, right on halftime, such an important try for them. But, yeah, certainly entertaining this 25,000 crowd at the moment.
0: Good on you, Laurie Spiner. Thank you. Cowboys 14, Broncos 4, halftime. Repeating around the grounds, that Queensland Cup score. The Blackhawks of Townsville have beaten the Burleigh Bears 40-16. Second quarter in the AFL, Western Bulldogs 3-8-26. Lead Richmond 2-3-15. On the SMS, 0467-920-222. Stacks of text. Sorry, I can't get to them all. I'll try and call the footy as well, but got a quick chance here. G'day to Doug, Ange and the family in Reedy Creek. Say the Rileys in Lancashire. Can you give them a shout out? Big hi to Doug, Ange and the family in Reedy Creek from the Rileys in Lancashire. There you go. 0467-920-222. G'day to the Weatherall family. They're new texters. They say, new caller. We'll go with text. But, yeah, go Bronx from Rummery Hill. And Joy from Ipswich, as ever. A couple of Cowboys emojis and a few Flexi Marshall emojis. Up the Cowboys. That's my team. Thanks, Joy. Cowboys 14, Broncos 4. Before the news, though, as mentioned, the Aussie Diamonds are on court for the first time in their Commonwealth Games campaign. That and plenty more happening in Glasgow. G'day, Mitch Turner. What's the latest?
4: G'day, Q. Great place to start, actually. As you said, the netball is underway. The Diamonds in action in their first game, currently leading Tonga 41-17. Of course, the Australians, the number one ranked side in the world. They've won 4 out of the possible 7 Commonwealth Games gold medals. They're aiming for a 5th. The second ranked side in the world earlier, New Zealand, crushed the host nation, Scotland, 74-44. But the Diamonds well on top so far in the about midway mark of the second quarter. Big night for Australia, of course, in the pool. Plenty of the big names have been involved in the heats already tonight. In the men's 50-metre freestyle, world record holder Cam McAvoy, he finished 2nd in his heat, but he was 2nd overall behind Canada's Josh Liendo, so he qualifies 2nd for the semi-final. Flynn Southam, he won his heat and qualified 5th overall, while fellow Aussie Jamie Jack was 3rd fastest. The women's 200-metre freestyle, the big names keep coming. Lani Pallister and Molly O'Callaghan both winning their heats, and Inez Miller also through after finishing 2nd to Lani Pallister in that event. The women's 100-metre backstroke as well. Hannah Fredericks won her heat to qualify 3rd overall, but it was Iona Anderson who stole the show, winning her heat, qualifying the quickest overall. Plenty of finals tonight in the swimming men's 400 freestyle, 100 backstroke, 50 backstroke, and the 4x100-metre freestyle for the women. The finals also on overnight, 200-metre freestyle featuring Lani Pallister and the 50-metre butterfly. So plenty of events still to come tonight, and also worth a shout-out. The Lawn Bowls, the Australians getting a 2-0 win over the Isle of Man in the women's pairs sectional earlier tonight. Halftime, though, at Townsville Stadium, the Cowboys 12 leading the Broncos 4. Quinton Hull, Lockie Coote and Laurie Spiner to bring you all of the second half action shortly. But before that, we'll bring you the latest from the ABC newsroom.
5: Hello, this is ABC News with David Rollins. Outspoken Labor backbencher Ed Husic is remaining defiant after his push to debate Israel and Palestine at the party's national conference was squashed. Here's National Affairs correspondent Jane Norman.
6: The third day of Labor's national conference was dominated by debate about the party's foreign policy platform. Ed Husic had planned to move an amendment strengthening Labor's condemnation of Israel in the document, but party

0: power brokers teamed up to quash any debate on the topic. In response, Mr. Husic warned his colleagues the way to win back disaffected voters was to take a stand, not toe the party's line.
1: And they don't want to see us as robots.
0: Delegates endorsed Labor's Middle East policies without any amendment on the final day of the party's 50th National Conference. Jane Norman, ABC News, Adelaide.
2: India's Education Minister, Dharmendra Pradhan, says he's resigned from his post after days of youth protests calling for him to quit. His resignation was a key demand of the Cockroach Junta Party, which organised mass protests in the capital, New Delhi, over flaws in the examination system. US President Donald Trump has told the rescheduled White House Correspondents' Dinner that he would show restraint and not deliver his original speech, which he said would have been a doozy. Emily Grimenz has more on this story from Washington.
3: An alleged assassination attempt on the US president disrupted the annual gala in April this year. A smaller event with tighter security is taking place today. Donald Trump has delivered a speech but says it wasn't what he'd originally prepared, where he planned to go after some of the journalists present.
4: Your lives were really in danger the last time for an opposite reason.
3: He went on to reel off some insults and make jokes, including a joke that he planned to run for a third presidential term. The dinner traditionally celebrates free speech and an independent press. Emily Grimenz, ABC News, Washington.
2: Authorities in France are evacuating some suburbs of the southwestern city of Bordeaux because of a massive and shifting wildfire burning to its west. The prefect of the region that includes Bordeaux ordered the evacuation in the early hours of today, covering parts of three of the city's western suburbs, including its airport. It takes the total number of people told to flee wildfires in France and Spain to more than 220,000. Meanwhile, Spanish officials say a fire near Madrid is beyond the capacity of firefighters to contain after three fires west of the capital merged into a single blaze. This is ABC News.
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9: Plays it a dozen out. Now to the right, Luke gives to Purdue. Grubber for Lukey. Lukey scores off the back of a Tamalolo rumble they could not stop. It was the play before, but give it to the veteran. Lukey scores. Cowboys strike first.
10: Play to Pakes, gives it left for Mam.
9: Grubber for the in goal. Willison's the only man there. Xavier Willison gathers for the Broncos and dots it down for an answering try. 6-4 kick to come. That was lucky. Talangi tackled 15 from halfway. Cowboys with the ball. Leading 8-4, 53 seconds to the break. Lodge tackled 5 from halfway. Now plays it to Luke, given right from McKaylee to Purdue. Drinkwater cuts out one. Sent Burns over halfway. To the 40, the 30, the 20. Walsh is steamrolled. Pass goes infield to Clifford. Clifford scores! What an emphatic run from Braden Burns!
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10: Well, it's the closest thing you'll get to a halftime show here in Townsville. They have not spared any expense for the biggest regular season game of the year in the North. Welcome back. Quentin Hull calling alongside Lachlan Coote and Laurie Spina. North Queensland lead Brisbane by 14 points to 4 at halftime. 2-1. And the Cowboys looking to bounce back from their loss to the Dolphins at Lang Park last week. They come into the game 10 wins and 8 losses, but on a very tight rope. At the bottom of the top eight. Well, for the Brisbane Broncos, winning against Penrith last week maybe gave the Dreamers hope that they could make a run to the finals. Who knows? It's a funny game, rugby league. You never know what can happen. But the Broncos trail here, having won only 6 games so far in their premiership defence. And they'll be pushing the argument uphill because they're coming from behind. Outside of the scoreline in the first half, Reed Marnie, the North Queensland hooker, early on in the game, failing ahead injury assessment category.

0: 1 as well, so automatically ruled out from next week's game against the Roosters, which is a home game on Thursday. Quick turnaround for the Cowboys. Jackson Purgiu on report and Griffin Neame on report as well. Adam Reynolds was sent for and passed ahead injury assessment. So there's been a fair few errors, plenty of entertainment as well. And it's the Cowboys leading 14-4 at halftime. If you want to get in touch on the text line, most welcome to do so. Please send me your name and how you're tuning in tonight. 0467 920 222. Higgy from the West End. He says, I'm hoping the Broncos can have one of their famous second half comes back. Loving the call as always. Thank you. G'day to, from Dan and the fan. Enjoying the footy from the farm before a day of lambing tomorrow. Go Broncos. Good on you, Dan. Now, look, my dad was from a farm. I'm not very regional, but I have done a day of lambing, so at least I sort of know what that's all about.
1: Really? Yeah, well, I, what about you, I wouldn't have Good? A clue, mate. I think I sheared a sheep once.
0: Right.
1: Out the back of Windsor, Western Sydney, so that was about it.
2: I'll get you blokes planting cane on Monday.
0: Laurie Spooner on the touchline. You would have done lambing, wouldn't you?
2: Nah, no lamb. No, okay. Only cattle. Only cattle and watermelon. I mean, sugar cane and watermelon.
0: And we'll probably and get peaks. Texts saying, what is lambing? Okay, if you can imagine an elastic band going around the manhood.
1: Right.
0: So that's that's the process.
1: That's the process.
0: That's the process. Lambing. Yep.
1: Oh, I thought it was making lamb chops or something.
0: No.
1: No? No?
0: If I'm wrong, who was that text from? That was Dan and the fam. I might have made a fool of myself.
1: Yeah. Mm. Yeah, you're right.
0: 0467 920 222. There's a line there about where the elastic band will be around the Broncos. They might be gelded if they can't if they can't get out of this one. That's the best I can do. What did you see in the first 40?
1: First 40, yeah. I'd seen the... Obviously, there was an entertaining game. It was high intensity. Obviously, Cowboys come out first with the first points. But I think, you know, Broncos have played some good footy. And with that try that Shibasaki let go and Heelam put his hand in there to knock it out, I think if they score that try, which probably should have been scored, then it's a different game. And I think Broncos are probably back on top.
0: Yeah, Sarge is

0: as well, and he wants to really get down there when that kick goes down. And Todd Payton is so happy with his medals, you know, taking the football off Griffin, mean Jason Tomalolo, all the blokes who come on, and also the wingers. He believes they're really taking the football up, doing a great job. But he said, all in the heart, boys. You take this out, so it's an important game for them.
1: There's a haze around the stadium from the halftime fireworks. The Broncos kick off. The Premiers trail 14-4 as we get this second 40 underway on NRL Saturday on ABC Sport. McCallie with the first carry for the Cowboys, just short of the 20. And now North Queensland running to the right of your radio dial as Nene pumps his legs, couple of post-contact metres. Jeremiah Nene midway, goal line and halfway. Now here's Cohen Hess over the 30. Almost took that catch to score a spectacular try in the first half. He's 15 from halfway. Now Helam Lukey receives one man to the right just over the 40 and stopped five inside Cowboys territory. Couple of plays left in this first set of the second half. Reuben Cotter receives, just gets beyond halfway, held up in the tackle of Willison and also Hunt. Now in the last, it's a Clifford kick right on halfway for the Cowboys number six. Playing more so halfback though, with Purdue into the team. And no Dearden, the kick goes down and is caught by Carapani. And his kick return gets up to the 20. So Brisbane now with their first possession of this second half. Mariner with a nice run up to the 20. Took a couple of men with him and just gives the Broncos a bit of momentum in this set coming off their own line. Stags right edge, picked up and dumped. Nice tackle under the ribcage there from Nene, but ruck infringement. Six more for the Broncos. The ping-ping in the background, just what Bronx fans wanted to hear. And Simu up almost to halfway. Now Walsh stepping on the halfway line. Cotter takes him down. So he's got through that HIA, and he, after getting a stray boot, Carrigan has a run, offloads it back to Walsh on the 30. Passes to Shibasaki, runs in field, dragged down from the collar. In the tackle there from Lukey, and stopped 18 from the goal line. Hunt passes infield to Mam. Offers it up to Tolte. Straightening run for Ben Tolte. And he's put down for the Broncos. That is five. He's only a dozen out though, Tolte. Out on the left edge. Last play. Hunt passes right. They run it. Walsh gives it on to Semu, who's going to die with the ball. He tried to get an offload out. The back hold on it. Took a Cowboys touch. Jumped on by Walsh. They get another go, and now a penalty goes to Brisbane, with Luke dragging Walsh and the ball coming free. Walsh was trying to referee the game as well there, trying to send Sonny Luke to the bin. And now Reuben Cotter's going to challenge the call entirely.
2: We've got coming into one. Cowboys are challenging, not played at.
0: That's a stab in the dark, I think.
2: Yeah, tackle complete.
1: And for a brief moment, the din of this stadium can almost hear the silence to mix phrases, because everyone's looking at the big screen.
3: Offloaded.
1: Ball bounces around, and
3: the ball's initially offloaded by Brisbane. Just checking to see what happens with the ball after this point.
1: So Va'asemu got rid of the ball, and it sort of clattered around, I think, off his legs. And then it's taken by Sonny Luke. Walsh is close to him as well. And we're getting freeze frame after freeze frame. Ash Klein's in the bunker trying to sort this mess out.
3: Rhys Walsh has pushed Sonny Luke. This is interference. The challenge will be successful.
4: Didn't know where that was going then. So,
1: that's a good challenge from the Cowboys. Both teams still have their challenges. And what was looking like a Broncos ball on the attack in another set now is a Cowboys penalty on their goal line.
4: Didn't know where. I thought that could have went either way, but yeah, Cowboys have been lucky there.
1: So Clifford kicks for touch and finds it out on the left. And the Cowboys will start this set 25 metres from their own line. Labor taps it and gives it on to Jeremiah Nene. It's his seventh game of the season, but now that he's back fit, he's shown his value. Nene got back into the late part of the Origin series as well. Played at 10 from halfway. Reuben Cotter with a run down the middle third. He's put down. don't think there's any a bit of plaster on him, a bit of a nick over the eye. Oh, he's bleeding, Cotto. He looks like he's at the Dracula's restaurant. Oh, in

0: midfield run from Chester. Beats a tackle or two before Walsh cuts him down one-on-one. Great tackle from Walsh. Chester plays it 22 out at a dummy half. Luke passes right for Perdue. Dummies, runs infield. He's a slick mover, gives the pass. And the Broncos' defence get there just in time. Preston Rickey with a try saver, getting all around McKaylee under the black dot. Now, give it a drink, what he doesn't know what to do. He stops 10 metres out, looks at the defence, and eventually gets taken down. That did not work for the Cowboys. Willison, the tackler. Last play, Cowboys 10 metres out. Clifford chips for the left wing, hoping for the flying Talangi. Well, he had a go at it. So too did Carapani, knocked on by Talangi. And the Broncos survive.
1: Survive, don't know how. Very lucky there.
0: So, it's going to be a Broncos ball. 10 in from touch on the right and 10 from their own line. Dean Mariner runs into the defence and takes the tackle, 12 from the southern end. No score in the second half. It remains 14 points to 4 in favour of North Queensland. Quentin Hull calling with 2015 premiership winner Lachlan Coote and Laurie Spina down on the touchline as Carapani now has a left edge exploration, takes the Broncos up to the 30. Still inside his own half though. Deep at that southern end. Now Shibasaki, a one-man run. 9 on the gain. Stopped 11 inside his own half by Hess. Played to Hunt. Blindside given to Mam. Almost a line break. Perdue and Chester just get in before he scurries through. Played 41 out. Hunt passes infield. This is the last. Reynolds from the 40 in the attacking half. Kicks high to the right side. Great take, Talangi. He runs away from the man contesting with him before being taken down short of the 30. Katoni Staggs with the tackle. Murray Talangi with a great take there. The attendance has been semaphored quite early in the second half. Usually it gets later than that. Yeah. 25,461, Laurie.
2: Yeah, big crowd, Duke. Big crowd.
0: Not many spare seats here tonight, nor pews in the pubs, I reckon. Half hour after the game, as Chester plays at 10 from halfway. Now McKaylee. Oh, you can just see his value back in the team, Lockie Coote. He's tackled here, a metre from halfway.
1: Middles off the bench have been really good tonight for the Cows.
0: Cotter down the middle third. Hunt takes him down. Cotter plays at 42 out for the Cowboys. End of set. Give it a drink, Water, who again strolls a couple of metres before bombing. It'll come down 5 from the goal line. Great take from Walsh. He beat 2 and kept running. And then links up. The pass wasn't great to the right edge. He was hoping to try and send Mariner away down the right, but Lukey was there to make the tackle. Nonetheless, great take from Reece Walsh, Lockie.
1: Good take from Reece Walsh. He had 3 Cowboys there on his tail, but good take, good footy at the moment. End-to-end sets. No, not many errors at the moment.
0: Carapani on a jinking side-winding run. He sort of straightens himself up after going laterally. Stop midway goal line and halfway. Hunt runs out of dummy half, gives it on to Haas. He's met by the defence in a rare occasion where he goes to deck pretty quickly. Payne Haas plays at 11 from halfway. Now the Broncos to the right. Carrigan receives. Thought of keeping on going through the hands, but it's tackled 5 from halfway. End of the set. Hunt blindside pass to Reynolds. A high torp downfield. It'll come down on its point very well. Caught by Drinkwater, who runs to the defence, draws a man, and then passes to the right edge where Chester got taken down but not held, gets up and goes again. Chester running laterally across the 40, trying to straighten up. He slips and gets jumped on and tackled eventually. Tom Chester, North Queensland, to play it 5 inside their own half. 7 minutes played second half. It remains North Queensland 14, Brisbane 4, with Quentin Hull, Lockie Coote and Laurie Spina bringing it to you on NRL Saturday on ABC Sport. Nene up to the 40. Tackled. Cowboys on the attack again. Luke, short side left, given to Clifford, but Tolte's at marker. Got help from Carrigan to make the tackle. Clifford plays at 35 out. Given to the right for Perdue. Through the hands to the right, Drinkwater. Given on to Burns. Taken down by Shibasaki. Last play, Cowboys. Right edge and 30 out. Drinkwater at dummy half. He has to kick himself. It's a lateral kick to the left edge. Perdue flew. Got well, he went tumbled acrobatically, chucked it backwards. He's a bit hurt. Ball stays alive. Play on. Still the last. Luke goes for a grubber. Walsh fields it. And now the penalty does go to the Cowboys for the man playing at Jackson Perdue while he was in the air for the Scott Drinkwater bomb.
2: I think it was Zach Labart, I think.
1: Was
2: Zach
1: it? Labart, yeah.
0: Labart, my apologies.
1: Which is a fair call, but he's let that play on. Cowboys played the advantage for
0: and on report, Katoni Staggs.
2: But how do you get away in a situation like that? He was standing there and the ball was going up and he sort of flew up and high and just went over him. It's really tough for the defender, really.
1: I don't think he actually played at the ball, though, I think. So he could have probably made it look a bit more obvious, I think.
0: So Reynolds, I think he's okay. Zach Labert, who came into the team, into the centres when Dearden was ruled out. Well, let's just tune in here to referee with Adam Reynolds. Lee is just explaining the decision.
2: He's actually saying he put an arm around him on his way down. Fair call. Yeah, I see that.
0: And the Cowboys are going to go for penalty goal again. So they took one penalty goal in the first half when the score was 6-4 to move to 8-4. Now at 14-4.
1: It's working at the moment. As long as they, you know, you take these points and then you get a good set after points there. So they obviously want to kick this and then get a good set, build the pressure, and it worked for them last time.
0: So. This would make it two converted tries as well, Lachlan. So 15 in from the left and 20 out for Drinkwater with his left boot.
1: Slotted.
0: Converts or kicks the penalty goal, to be more precise. He's 4 from 4. And North Queensland lead Brisbane by 16 points to 4 with half an hour left in this Saturday night round 21 encounter that you're hearing across ABC Sport. Around the grounds in the AFL, it's half time. The Western Bulldogs lead Richmond at the main break there. Doggies 6-10-46 to the Tigers 2-3-15. Broncos through Walsh. Restart play. Long left boot downfield, caught in the in-goal area by Clifford and given to McKaylee, who runs with intent into the defence and just beyond the 10. There's a boot that's gone astray there. Wonder whose boot that is. Not McKaylee, he's got two purple ones, and it's a white one that's just sitting near the play of the ball. Forward goes Nene up to the 20. Tackled by Carrigan, plays the ball to Luke, given on to Hess. And Hess down the middle third is dumped before getting to the 30. Tackle led there by veteran Ben Hunt. Now Luke passes right on to Lukey. Lukey's put on his back, and that boot is still...
2: Jordan Rickey's
1: boot.
0: It's still a long way away from Jordan Rickey's foot. Now Drinkwater on a lateral run. Tried to straighten, but Reynolds makes the tackle on halfway. Last play for the Cowboys. Clifford's going to put his boot to it. It's a high bomb, which will come down 15 metres out. No real pressure on Walsh. He catches it. Runs laterally. Can't escape the clutches, though, of the kick chase, which was led by Chester and Hess. Play to Mam. Give it to Shibasaki. Tackled after a 10-metre gain.
1: I was just about to say there, that's where Cowboys have probably been at their best with their kick chase. I think that's where they've been winning games. So when they're on, their kick chase is really strong, and they're showing that now in the last 10 minutes.
0: Mam goes on a blindside scoot. Ezra Mann taken, though, right on halfway on the NRL logo. 5 inside the Western touchline. Karapani flings the ball to his right to midfield for Hunt. Given on to Haas, who changes direction. Well, he stepped past Hess, who slipped over. Tackle made by Burns and Cotter. End of set for the Broncos. Reynolds from 40 bombs to the right side. It's leapt at and caught out there by the Broncos winger in Mariner, but he is tackled immediately. And Labert makes the tackle. It's a handover. That was a good leap and catch from Mariner. He just didn't really have much to do after that. Now Lukey, or Taulangi, should I say, beyond the 20. Taken. He's out on the left edge, Murray Taulangi. Still on his own 20. Now Nene up to the 30. Jeremiah Nene plays the ball there to Luke. Give it to McKaylee. Cowboys really intent on just working hard down the middle third to get out of their own half.
1: Seems like there's a bit of fatigue in the game now. There's a bit of one-out carries and not many shifts at the moment.
0: But Luke out of dummy half. His pass almost was too hot for Cotter. Fumbled it but got it back on halfway. He's tackled. End of the set for the Cowboys. Clifford with the high, deep kick. Once again, Walsh catches for Brisbane under no pressure. He's got Karapani linking on the run infield. Receives the pass and tackle just short of the 20. 27 and a half minutes left in the game. North Queensland 6, lead 16, lead Brisbane 4.
1: Yeah, it's been end-to-end here at the moment. They're just taking one-out carries, like I just mentioned before, but it's like they're just taking 5 carries for a kick. So
2: big role, Billy Walters has come on, Hugh.
0: So he is back in the NRL after damaging his knee in that amazing qualifying final against Canberra. Missed the rest of the final series. He's had 3 games in the Queensland Cup, but Billy Walters is back in the NRL, so that completes the bench use for the Broncos. There will be no Anderson or Gale tonight. Broncos have it on halfway, end of set. Walsh thumps his left boot into a spiral, speculator downfield, which is knocked on by Brayden Burns. He regathers, but that kick, I mentioned spiral, speculator, had a bit of mongrel trajectory about it, and Burns has made a meal of it.
1: That is a tough, great kick from Walsh, actually. And last minute, it just tailored away from Burns. Just, grasp at air there. This is a turning point in the game, I think. If Broncos can capitalise on this, then this will give some Broncos confidence to get back in the game.
2: What a towering kick. It sort of went up and just twisted on the way down, floated. Gee, that was a magnificent kick. He's the man to get him home, and I'm sure he'll get involved a lot now, Reece Walsh.
0: So a Broncos scrum on the attack and 10 out. They trail 16-4. Immediately to the right, Walsh gives it on to Staggs, but Katoni Staggs has three defenders around him, put down 8 metres out. The derby's on the line. Perhaps the season's on the line for the Broncos, as it's now shifted to left and centre field from Reynolds to Walsh, on to Haas, but no galloping room for the big Bronco there. Taken, and then Hess gives away a 6-6 again by pushing Haas as he was getting up to play the ball. Silly play, fresh set Broncos as Jordan Rickey's tackled on the right edge. Still 10 metres from the Cowboys' line. Play to Hunt, given left and centre field for Reynolds. Holds it, gives it second man to Walsh. Holds it, gives it second man to Mam. Ezra beats two. Mam is the man to keep Brisbane in it. He scores for the Broncos. Ezra Mam dots down at the northern end. And it's North Queensland 16, Brisbane 8. Kick to come.
1: Quality play there from the Broncos, just right to left shift with Walsh in the, nice ball. Second man play at the back. Ezra Mam does well to defend off a couple of defenders, actually. So, he's done a great effort there.
0: Laurie Spina on the touchline.
2: Yeah, he's so dangerous, Walsh, when he gets the ball. I think two, maybe three blokes had to keep an eye on him. But that long ball came out to Mam, and his acceleration went through. Yeah, important try for the Broncos, that's for sure. They're back in this. They've got to keep an eye on Walsh, that's for sure.
0: He has got... he's got an amazing ability to break tackles at times, Ezra Mam. There is that sparkle of brilliance about him, isn't there?
1: He is a quality footballer.
0: That was a big play.
1: Big play back in the moment. This is a bit of a turning point, like I mentioned before. And this could, if they, bounce back and get a good set away here, they're back in the game.
0: Adam Reynolds, 25 out, 9 metres in from touch on the left. We're right behind it. He struck it well. The captain converts. There's a converted try in it in Townsville. North Queensland, 16. Lead Brisbane 10, and there's heaps of time left. 24 minutes of action to come on NRL Saturday on ABC Sport. Keep your messages coming on 0467 920 222. G'day to Grant, L and Jimmy at Cecil Plains. They are listening to this Queensland Showdown fireside with the Broncos' newest fan, 6-year-old Jimmy, and they've sent me a photo of Jimmy standing safe distance, warming his hands by the fire. The radio burbling there. Good on you guys.
1: It's nice.
0: 0467 920 222. Well, that's the try the game needed, the contest needed, as Clifford kicks off, being taken right on the goal line by Carapani, and Carrigan wants to run back into the defensive line, which he does. And Pat Carrigan tackled 10 in from the left and 10 from his own line. Walters is in at dummy half. Great to see Billy back in the NRL after that ACL injury. Fed to Willison, but he's swamped by four defenders. Pushed back a metre or two, and the Bronx still inside their 10. Now Walters passes right. Reynolds chips. Play three for the right wing. It comes off. Mariner catches on his own 20. Scoots to halfway. Sees the fullback. Now kicks in field. Four Broncos to choose from. The bounce is devilish, and Mam knocks it on. Ezra Mam was one of four Broncos there. It was his to catch, but the ball didn't bounce kindly. He knocks it on, and it's cleaned up by the Cowboys in the in-goal area. What a play from inside their own 10 from Adam Reynolds, and it all but came off.
1: Classic Broncos.
2: Four of them there.
1: Mate, almost four of them. Esmond, yeah.
0: It was 4-on-1, Laurie.
2: Unbelievable.
1: I don't know if he

0: actually had to reach out for that. There was four other Broncos behind him ready to scoop that up.
1: What a smart play from Reynolds, Bud, wasn't it? Beautiful play, chip over the top.
2: Just hearing word, Laurie, that Tolte, he copped a boot to the throat, but he's going to be okay to get back out there. 22 minutes to go. Cowboys, they got away with one there. Lukey on a great right side run. Man went recalling out of the tackle. Eventually, Shibasaki makes the play. Cowboys are on their 30. This has been far from a perfect game of rugby league, but it's just had drama about it. Errors and moments of brilliance. Moments of stupidity. It's been a crazy old ride to this point. Tamalolo to halfway.
0: Exactly what the fans are after.
2: Yeah, it's been entertaining, that's for sure. Don't know whether the coaches would like it as Drinkwater is tackled. 45 from the Broncos line. End of set. Clifford puts up a deep bomb to the defensive right corner where Mariner takes the catch, but he's got Nene in front of him to make the tackle in company with Labert. So the Broncos have the ball. 10 from their own line. Reynolds at dummy half. Distributes infield to Staggs. Tackled 15 from his own line. 21 and a half to go. Cowboys 16, Broncos 10. NRL Saturday on ABC Sport. Shibasaki almost made a line break there. Good run taken from behind by Luke. Broncos up to the 30 and with momentum in this set. It's starting to open up in Townsville. Carapani gains a dozen. He stopped 8 inside his own half. Walters is in a dummy half. Passes blindside to Willison. He runs at Purdue. Purdue needs help. He gets it, but Willison eventually is stopped only 38 metres out with Tamalolo making the tackle. It's the last for the Broncos. Given infield to Reynolds, who will once again bomb for the attacking right side. Labert leaps and catches. Drilled to the deck by the tackle of Jordan Rickey. And the Cowboys, boy, Lockie, they look tired getting back onside here. They've got it 15 from their own line, Lachlan Coote.
0: I was just about to mention that. The Cowboys are looking a little bit fatigued here. So if Broncos can get a good defensive set, get some good field position, it seems like they're coming back on top.
2: Lachlan Coote with me. Laurie Spina down on the touchline as Burns is tackled on the 20.
1: Yeah, they are. They look fresh and that. The Cowboys really struggling to get onside. And this Broncos since scoring that try, have really grown a leg.
2: Cotter has a run and offloads to Nene, but no space for Nene down the left edge. Awkwardly pushed back in the tackle. Reynolds was down low, Staggs was up top, and he's staying down, Jeremiah Nene.
0: One of those awkward tackles. I don't think there was any intent in.
2: So Reynolds sort of got around his hips and then released.
0: He realised
2: he was in trouble, Adam Reynolds. That's heap drop mechanism. What do you reckon, gents? He didn't let go at the end, but I think the damage had been done.
0: I think
2: Adam Reynolds let go because he realised he'd put himself in a compromising position.
1: He's playing on.
2: And Nene gets up limping. I think he's pretty lucky there, Adam Reynolds.
0: Yeah, lucky.
2: Wasn't a really bad one, but technically it got into the area which could be penalised.
0: Which could be, yeah. Which it probably has been before, hasn't it?
2: Yep. But he sort of let go before putting his full body weight on the legs of Nene. End of set. Anyway, no penalty. Clifford torps it downfield. Great purchase. A spiral, which is caught by Walsh on his own 10. 25 metres. He passes to his left to Carapani, who's had a very good game, Desai Carapani. He owes him this week. Went to court. Got a $350 fine and a 3-month suspension for his drink driving misdemeanor. And he's out there and playing tonight as if he really wants to show that he respects the club and doesn't want to put him in that position again. Here goes Willison now. Runs up to halfway. Now Shibasaki's down in back play. I'll stick with the ball as Walters passes to centre field for Reynolds. Shows it, gives it to Walsh. Dummies, straightens, dances, and it gets caught. He feels for his mouth. He thought he got a high tackle. Referee says, nah, get up and play it. Oh, and Reese is taking his time to do so. And they'll get on his back here, that's for sure. Reese Walsh. Well, play the ball, or the referee's now coming in. Now, all the while, Shibasaki's limping from the field. He's in the hands of the trainers.
1: Yeah, knee injury.
2: Okay, place back underway. No penalty, by the way, after all of that. Haas is held up 40 metres from the Cowboys' line. This is the last play for Brisbane. Reynolds now with his right boot. It's a high, deep bomb. Drinkwater catches it a metre from his own line and just stays in the field of play despite the best attempts of Walsh to tackle him.

0: and drag him into the in-goal area. Taulagi's at dummy half. Great defence from Hunt to stop him, and Taulagi's still only 2 metres from the goal line. Pressure is amping up here in Townsville. The Premier's season's on the line. The Cowboys try to stay inside the top eight. North Queensland 16 lead, Brisbane 10. 18 minutes to go. Cowboys still inside their own 10 here. Oh, Burns is lucky not to drop that ball on a run down the right. He keeps it in hand and gets stopped. 10 from his own line, make it a dozen in the end. Passed infield to Chester. Chester crawls to the 20, and that's 5 as he's tackled. Last play, Clifford boots it. Deep, deep, deep downfield. Mariner catches it. 25 metres from his own line. He'll run back over the 30, get through the tackle of Clifford before Purdue puts him down. A tackle made around the hips. Broncos ball, 15 from halfway. And excuse the pun, but there's more than one set of cows out there because there's two sets of Browns cows getting back in defence. Yes. Yeah. They are looking tired.
1: They are looking tired.
0: Both teams looking tired with 17 and a half minutes to go. Mann plays it on halfway. Tolte, who's back out there, he is tackled with Shibasaki now off the field with a knee injury. Given to the left for Hunt. Runs out the line. Passes to Willison. Met solidly one-on-one around the chest there by the tackle of Purdue, and he's put to deck. End of set. Ben Hunt from 35 out puts up a bomb for the Bronx. Drinkwater leaps and catches comfortably and bounds away from the first wave of defence. Runs laterally across the 20 before Stagg upends him and gives him a bit of extra to make sure he's tackled. Cowboys ball on their own, in their own half, 25 from their own line. As now Taulagi's tackled by Staggs. Another good piece of defence from Katoni Staggs. Now Nene beats a tackle, beats a second over halfway. Walsh chasing. Nene fends Walsh, but had to slow down to do so. Then Mariner tackles him and he loses the ball. Walsh picks it up. Walsh on the counter-attack down the eastern touchline is tackled over the eastern touchline by the defence of Jake Clifford.
1: They've played the advantage here.
0: Well, he gained 25 metres downfield, yeah. Rhys Walsh, and he's saying, what about the original dropsy with Mariner's tackle on Nene?
2: Of course, you've got to play the advantage there, 25 metres, gee. Yeah. Wow, what a great run from Nene, and yeah, entertaining stuff, I'll tell you what.
0: It's been a bit of a bonkers game to call, Laurie, as it felt at ground level.
2: Yeah. Entertaining, exciting, yeah.
0: To be honest, can I say it looks like a team in the bottom four playing a team just inside the top eight? We talk about all the big stakes, but as far as the, you know, it's not top shelf stuff as far as footy, but it's top shelf stuff for entertainment. Forward goes Griffin Neame. He's held up and the Cowboys have got it 22 metres out. North Queensland lead by 6, 15 minutes to go. Given to the left for Drinkwater. Now he feeds the straightening line out on that left edge. But no way through. Three Broncos defenders in the face of the run from Taulagi. Plays it 15 out. Back to right and centre field. Drinkwater offers it up for a straightener from Tamalolo. He's got three around him and the veteran crumbles the deck. Only 11 from the southern in goal. It's played to Luke, passes right for Purdue, dummies and straightens Purdue, but he can't get away from the clutches there of Willison and Haas and Reynolds, who helps complete the tackle. Last play, Cowboys, centre field and 10 out. Luke passes left for Clifford, grubber for the in-goal, Nene was there, fielded by Staggs just. Nene was coming through, Staggs dives low to ground it in the in-goal area, goal line dropout Broncos.
1: Good play, good work from Cowboys settling it down, and then good little roll grubber kick into the in-goal from Cliffo. I think that's exactly what they needed, and Cowboys just need to stay down there. And
0: now, has Adam Reynolds got one of these funky restarts about him here?
1: No doubt there'll be a short.
0: They're six
1: drop
0: behind. There's 14 and a half to go. What does the cagey old skipper do here? It's he tries the little inverted torpy one, which doesn't go the distance. I.e. a couple of the one that he tried a couple of times in the 2023 grand final that didn't work. And that was the same thing there. It didn't work. And it was played out by the Broncos inside their own 10. It's not a handover of possession. It's a penalty. Laurie Spina on the touchline.
2: Yeah, you can take a two because they played at it. Yeah, they're definitely going for the two. That'll put them eight in front if he gets it, yes. That wasn't smart play.

0: Hey there.
1: Well, Carapani sort of, he didn't get out of the way, and it ricocheted off his shins up into his hands, and he indeed has played at the ball. So that allows a gift, 2 points.
0: If he would have left it alone, it would have bounced away, it would have been, just the handover.
1: That's right. Of course, in that 2023 grand final, that was the last time that kicks that didn't go the 10 from a dropout were penalised. They changed the rule after to encourage the attacking short kicks from the goal line dropout. Scott Drinkwater could throw it over from here. Instead, he goes the conventional method of putting it on the kicking tee and kicking it over from 11 metres out. And it's an 8-point lead for the North Queensland Cowboys with 12 minutes and 52 seconds left in the game. That's 3 penalty goals to go with 2 tries for the Cowboys. It's 18-10 North Queensland, and we've got 12 and a half minutes to go. Looks like Shibasaki's okay, Laurie Spinner on the touchline.
0: Yeah, he's been running up and down in front of me. It looks like he ran that knee injury out. He's ready to go back on.
2: Heavily strapped though, isn't it?
1: Yeah.
2: The looks of it.
1: In the AFL around the grounds, third quarter, the Western Bulldogs. 7-12-54 lead Richmond, 3-3-21. Kickoff's affected. Cowboys with the ball. 15 from that northern end, and Tamalolo, first man to take it into the defence. Second carry-off penalty, Cowboys here. High tackle. Was it? Yep.
2: Yep, high tackle.
1: Loose high tackle from... Well, Tolte and Reynolds were in the tackle. And I think it's Tolte who's been penalised, so this is a... Yeah, it's Tolte just up around the throat of Jeremiah Nanai.
2: Just a lazy tackle there. Good big let-off for the Cows there.
1: Lockie Coote with Quentin Holland, Laurie Spinner in Townsville. The NRL Saturday on ABC Sport. Cowboys looking for an 11th straight win, or 11th win for the season, should I say. As now Griffin Neame goes over halfway. Neame's tackle, 40 from the Broncos line. Centre field as he'll play the ball here to Luke, given off left shoulder to Tamalolo. Bumps off Walters, and then there was an obstruction line as well, so he has to take a knee and take the tackle. Play 32 metres out, given to the right through Purdue to Drinkwater. Passes to the inside line of Luke. He tries to fend away from the defence, but in the end, Jordan Rickey was good enough to make the tackle, and a mistake. Was there?
2: Mistake, yep. Yeah. Heelan knocked it on.
1: Heelan, Lukey's lost the ball.
3: Last tackle was tackle 4, captain's challenge. Cowboys are challenging the ruling of knock-on.
0: He definitely knocked it on, but whether he's saying that, he pulled his arm or something getting up.
1: Again, this
4: hit him, Lukey. He just loses possession of the ball. The challenge is unsuccessful.
3: Mm. All right, we're in the
1: it's amazing, Laurie, when they have those big screen replays because it's so loud. Yeah. And then,
0: errors like that can be very costly. They had the football now. Eerily
1: quiet with these big replays on what's been...
2: Yeah, it has been.
1: ...just the most magnificent Saturday night weather-wise in Townsville. 25,461 fans in the house.
2: I think that was a very silly challenge from the Cows.
1: Well,
2: hopefully it doesn't cost them down the track.
1: I think, you know, they don't want to leave the party with a free drink card. They thought they might as well use it.
2: That's right.
1: With only 11... minutes left in the game. Stags tackled off the scrum win. 25 from the Broncos line. Now they shift it left edge. Walsh gives it on to Mam. Mam to Shibasaki? Yeah, he's got that right leg heavily strapped again. Tackled on the 30. Broncos trailing by 8. Carapani with the ball now. Middle third, but 15 from halfway when taken. 10 and a half minutes left in the game. 18-10 to North Queensland. Broncos to the right. Hunt to Reynolds. Double cutout misses Stags. It goes in behind him. Mariner picks up. Penalty goes to the Broncos. Mariner's got a limp up now. And I don't think it's got to do with that right thigh, which was dangerously injured earlier in the season. I think it's his left calf. Maybe a bit of cramp. Anyway, Broncos get a penalty there. Reynolds kicks downfield and finds touch on halfway.
0: Tackle without the ball.
2: Tackle without the ball.
1: This is a ragged old game of rugby league, isn't it?
2: It is. What is...
1: Broncos on halfway now. Fresh set.
2: Setting up for an interesting finish, I reckon.
1: Yeah. Broncos shift at left, and Willison has taken. 15 in from the left and 42 metres out. Ball played to Walters. Give it a hunt. Shows it and gives it to Carrigan. Taken down in the middle.

0: Third by the tackle of Cotter and Nene. Play 35 out. Walters back to the left for Walsh. At the line. Inside ball to Haas. Great tackle from Nene from behind to put Haas down. 20 metres out in the centre third. Played to Walsh. Given left. He grubbers for the Ings. Goal area. Walsh. It's overcooked. He's kicked it dead. Walters feeding Walsh and Walsh grubbering it beyond the dead ball line.
1: Not the right play. Early kick. Massive let off.
0: 9 minutes left in the game, and still the lead is 8 for the Cowboys.
2: Come on.
0: And there's just a nervous hum around this stadium. They know the stakes, and particularly those in Broncos colours. They would have to be perfect and need so much luck to make the finals. If they lose, there's 6 games left, so at max they could get to 12 wins. You needed 13 to make the 8 last year, and 12 with a good 4 and against the year before. So some may call it dead. Others may say, well, there could be a circumstance that the Broncos make it. And there's the practicality of the season probably gone. But then there's the mathematical reality of it as well. Either way, the Bronx would prefer to win this one to make it easier. Now Drinkwater over halfway. He feeds pass to the right for Perdue, but he's taken 40 metres out. Now out of dummy half, Luke passes right for Lukey. Helam Lukey upended in the tackle of Shibasaki and Willison. Taken on 5. 5 in from the right and 30 from the Broncos line. Give it a drink water. He's rushed at by Hunt, runs past him. He runs it on the last. Oh, gave it to Clifford. Clifford dropped it. Knocked on. Double knock on. Because then Jordan Ricky was running away for the Broncos. Was it a double knock-on? Why didn't they let him keep...
1: Double knock-on.
0: Handover at the end of the set.
1: Yeah, handover, yep.
0: 7 minutes and 37 seconds left.
1: I reckon Drinky would have loved to take that back and just probably put that kick in the corner, I reckon.
0: Carapani's had a huge game, up to the 30 there. Now Walters out of dummy half, has a little run, feeds Willison, well taken around the ankles by the defence. Walters again dummy half, passes blindside for Mam. Mam on the NRL logo is taken, 10 in from touch on the left, 41 metres from the Cowboys line. Broncos still trail by 8, given to Hunt in centre field, pass to Carrigan, meets the defence led by Tom Alolo and is put down. Broncos 40 from the Cowboys line. Walters passes left for Mann, runs at the line, he passes into a Cowboy. He was trying to link with Willison, it was knocked backwards without being played at even by the Cowboys player in Chester. He jumps on it and the Broncos have turned it over. Cowboys have got the ball. They were just trying too much on the left edge there, Brisbane.
1: I think that's just been them all night, actually. Just not taking advantage of their opportunities that have been gifted. Just with silly plays like that.
0: 6.5 minutes left. Cowboys with the ball on halfway. Little bit of a limp there from Burns as he plays the ball. But I think he's going to be okay. Ran forward by Chester. Stop 42 out. Now Tomalolo again down the middle third. Jason Tomalolo. Oh, Held was called just before he got the offload away. He did chuck it out the back. The referee says no. I'll give you benefit of the doubt.
1: Don't know who that offload was going to.
0: No, just wanted to keep it alive.
1: Grenade.
0: And plays it on the last 32 metres out. Drinkwater bombs for the attacking left side. Mariner leaps, knocks the ball on. Was he played it in the air? No, play on's the call. Labert takes it. He kicks it over the touchline. So Mariner's flat on his back. There's a Cowboys player slow to get up as well out there.
1: Have they called whose ball it is, I wonder?
3: It was actually Cowboys' 6 to go, but did he actually kicked it again?
0: It was Talungi who's slow to get up, and he's limping. 5 minutes and 46 on the clock. Now, someone's on report as well among all of them.
4: Clear all aspects of play. It's a contest for the ball by both players. The ball is then knocked on by Brisbane. The challenge is unsuccessful.
0: So Adam Reynolds trying to challenge that call.
1: Oh, they challenged that. Yeah, I didn't know what was happening there.
0: Taolungi's he's struggling a bit with his gait out in the far wing. Both of the men that went up for that catch are limping away from the contest now. Both standing and the trainers have left them alone, but both of them hampered in their gait. With 5 minutes and 46 seconds left in the game, Cowboys lead by 8.
3: We've got to give Chester a wrap tonight. His last desperation tackles and his work he's done.

0: running the football up, he's been tremendous, young Chester.
1: And now the bunker's going to order Dean Mariner to come from the field for a head injury assessment.
2: Heavy contact.
1: Landed awkwardly on his back, whether or not the back of his head banged the turf as well, Lockie Coote. That's one of the bunkers.
2: Showing it here again.
1: Having a look. Yeah, the side of his head
2: side
1: did.
2: Of his head.
1: Yeah. Oh, that looks nasty. So that's the right call. So that'll be the end of the night for Dean Mariner, and we're not sure whether or not he'll be able to play against Newcastle at Lang Park next week. On comes Vijay Simu.
2: Yeah, it'd be interesting to see what happens in this set. I think Cowboys have got the opportunity to close this game out, I think.
1: It's been ragged.
2: Yes.
1: But they'll get up for this moment here. 5.5 to go. Cowboys conceal it. They lead by 8. Scrum 15 out. Centre field. Good defence from the Broncos. They're rushing up there. Walters all over that play. Drinkwater was the receiver and got tackled. Now Nane on a straightening run. Tackled 11 metres out on the left edge. Cowboys looking to sink this game here and perhaps sink the Broncos' season. Clifford gives it on to Tamalolo. He runs into the defence and has taken in the centre third. 10 from the goal line. Sonny Luke passes right for Clifford. Given to the inside line of Helam Lukey. Tackled just right of the uprights. 5 metres out. Luke looks left, passes right for Perdue. He dummies, fends away from Mann, but can't get away from Shibasaki. Referee Bruff says that's 5. Last play, Cowboys. Blindside Luke gives it to Chester. Chester's got 2 around him to push him over the whitewash. And it comes back. In fact, he went into the in-goal area. Out to the 20 for a 7 tackle set.
2: Maybe fatigue's getting to Sione Luke, but I just don't know what his thought process was there. He was going away from Cowboys, had a set play out to the left, and they've gone short side twice back to back.
1: Now the Broncos, it's Speck would throw everything at him here. Carapani's tackled 15 from halfway. Oh, Willison ricochets off a Tamalolo hit. JT came out of the line. Willison kept going. And eventually, Cotter is there with Lukey to tackle him. 6 more as the tackle dwelt. Reynolds out of dummy half, goes on a scoot. The veteran gains 15 metres and the Broncos on the attack. 35 out, there's 4 minutes to go. They trail by 8. Carrigan at the line. Oh, his pass is knocked forward by a Cowboy. Knocked forward and cleaned up by Clifford. So one of the tackling brigade knocked that away from its intended flight path. But it is a knock on Cowboys. Tamalolo must have been and got his hand to that.
2: That could have been a challenge, I think. I think Carrigan's thrown the ball forward into a Cowboys hand.
1: So you mentioned Sonny Luke, that play short time ago. He's played the majority of the game. Reed Marnie failed an HIA early in the contest. Cat 1-2, so he's out. Next week's game against the Roosters. Broncos win the scrum, 30 out. Walsh feeds it to the left. Shibasaki's tackled. 3.5 minutes left for the Broncos to try and conjure a Townsville miracle. Willison goes forward. Taken 15 from the Cowboys line. Walters at dummy half. He passes right for Reynolds. Shows it. Runs it himself, but Luke's there to make the tackle along with Neem. The Broncos give it a play at 10 metres out. Walters passes left for Carrigan. Gives it on to Haas. Haas rolls through Perdue, but gets taken on the goal line by Chester and Lukey. Played to Walters. His pass knocked down by a Cowboy. 6 more. No advantage. It went forward off a Cowboy and jumped on by Shibasaki. So back out to the 10 now, and a fresh set coming up for the Broncos off the scrum. They can indeed get that taken care of quickly. They pack in and the time stops with 2 minutes and 45 seconds to go. NRL Saturday on ABC Sport North Queensland leading 18-10. Quentin Hull, Lachlan Coote and Laurie Spina with you in front of 25,000 fans. Broncos score here. Watch out. Walters to the right. Reynolds straightens but gets taken around the hips by Drinkwater. And Reynolds will play at 8 metres out. Options either side for Walters. Passes right for Walsh. Slips but keeps going. Got a pass to Semu. And big Vijay Semu has 2 tacklers around him. He's held up 3 metres short. Broncos trailing by 8. Walters to the left for Reynolds. Shows it. Wrapped up in the tackle of Lukey. 1-on-1.
2: 6 more.
1: But there's 6 more.
3: Cowboys, I'm assuming, were offside. Walters passes right in open side through Carrigan to Haas to Mam to Ricky. Great tackle by Clifford to stop Jordan Ricky 5 metres out in that right edge. Walters passes back open side left to Semu. Well met by the defensive knee on the goal line. He's held up inside 2 minutes on the clock now. Walters passes blindside right. It goes on grass before being half volleyed by Staggs. Bounces away from the Taulangi tackle. Runs infield. Katoni Staggs. Eventually four Cowboys stop him a metre short. 5 metres to the right of the uprights. This Cowboys line holding for the time being. Now to the left. Walsh gives to Reynolds. Reynolds floats a pass to the Carapani edge. Defenders around him. He's put down. Great defence by Burns, 2 metres out. Last play, Broncos. Cowboys tackle here, they win the game. Walsh to the right, gives it on to Staggs. Staggs for the corner. His pass is knocked on by Ricky. Jordan Ricky couldn't handle it. There's 68 seconds left. And the Cowboys realise they've done enough to win this derby.
2: Desperate defence from the Cows. Shift to shift. Cowboys showing up left, right and centre. Good to see. I think Toddy Payton will be happy with that performance.
3: Well, you're now going to need a degree in rugby league mathematics and peculiarity to try and construct a case for the Premiers to make the eight.
2: Make the eight. It's going to be interesting.
3: It would be the greatest Lemony Snicket series of weird events if they get there from here.
2: You're the best, Q.
3: We can focus, though, on the Cowboys. They will be happy. They'll stay inside the eight for the time being ahead of a huge Thursday night game against the Roosters. Neem's got it. He's tackled just short of the 30. North Queensland 18, Brisbane 10. And prior to the round six fixture, where Ahealam Lukey tried late, broke a run of six straight games for the Bronx. They'd been the dominant party of recent times. But the Cowboys are going to go back against Big Brother in 2026 and all but put the Broncos 6 feet under in 2026. In fact, they are 6 feet under and they'll need some kind of Kill Bill type of resurrection to get out of it from here.
2: No doubt.
3: It's in the hands of Jeremiah Nene for the Cowboys. He's put on his back. Referee says that's five. 12 seconds and counting. They don't need much of an excuse to party in this part of the world. But I tell you what, they've got one tonight. The Cowboys are going to beat the Broncos. North Queensland win 18 points to 10. An 11th win of the season for the Cowboys. They'll stay inside the top eight. And for the Broncos, with six games to play, they only have six wins to show for the season. When they're good, they're good. But I don't think Chautauqua could even come from there and hit the line where they need to be.
2: No, I don't.
3: All done and dusted. North Queensland 18, Brisbane 10. Lockie Coote.
2: Yeah, I don't think they can come back into the eight, mate. The way they performed, I think just they were unlucky, but just ill-disciplined to force that pass. They had the opportunities there. You look at the errors here. Cowboys have made 15 errors. Broncos have only made 9. So it's not as if Cowboys, you know, played a perfect game. And I don't think they were, you know, a great team. But just Broncos just didn't secure their opportunities like they're at the end there.
3: We'd love to hear your thoughts. 0467 920 222. Please send us your name. Mike the Mad Cowboy says, forget about the Big Brother stuff. That's old hat. Well, you look at the size of the clubs. You look at their histories as well. One team's won 7 comps, the other's won 1. I think, and to be honest, I think there's still a few people in North Queensland that don't mind the Big Brother stuff.
2: Yeah.
3: It's a part of the fabric of these two. The country beats the big city siders, and it may have just sunk the Bronx.
2: I think it may have.
3: And James from DY, yes, I know that
4: the Lemony Snickets was a series of unfortunate events.

0: events. It wouldn't be unfortunate for the Broncos if they made the finals with that series of weird events. That's why I had to rephrase, but thank you, James. Down to you, Laurie, on the touchline.
1: Griffith Neame, special win, especially beating the Premiers twice this year. What a great win.
2: Yeah, mate, that was such a tough game. They're such a good side, and when you give them ball like we did at stages, they eat you up, and they're such a good team. But the boys just dug deep. Wins like that are the best, when everyone digs deep, and it's good. Good game, mate.
1: I noticed the last 2 weeks especially, you've been a man possessed. It looks like you want to be a leader out there, and I thought your starts the last couple of weeks have been outstanding.
2: Yeah, last week when Toddy gave me the start, he just wanted me to be fast and physical and just be real aggressive. The games we start well, we play good. So, just put that challenge on me and, I've just been doing it. Hey, good game, mate.
1: Yeah, I thought you contained Reece Walsh, the fullback, a fair bit today. He did a few things, but I thought that you did an outstanding job on him.
2: Yeah, he's a gun. When you give him space, he kills you, but, we talked about you're going to go on one line, don't give him any room and don't give him any opportunities. And I thought we did that okay. And he's a good player.
1: Jason Taumalolo, I'm sure he's taught you a lot of things, and he's certainly leading with you tonight again.
2: Yeah, he's the man. He's taught me so much and just took me under his wing the last couple of years. And the last two games, he's really helped me and just told me that he's good when I'm out there. He just keeps talking to me to keep doing stuff. So, he's one hell of a player, and he'll be one of Cow's best players forever, yeah.
1: Important you did it without your skipper too, Tommy Dearden.
2: Yeah, he's a big loss. We seen last week the first 20 how important he is. He's such a good player, and he's the heart and soul of our team. And everyone just knew that when he's not out there, we've just got to dig a little bit deeper. And I thought everyone done that today.
1: Doesn't get any easier. The Roosters next week, that'll be a tough one.
2: Yeah, they will be tough. They're playing good. I think they've had five in a row. So it's going to be another step above, and the boys are just got to get ready for it, and it'll be a good game.
1: No mad cow tonight.
2: No mad cow.
0: Get on your Laurie Spooner there with Griffin Neame. North Queensland winning the game, 18 points to 10. We will have the presentation of the Carl Webb medal as well. Sam Fideh and Brent Tate are the two former players who are adjudging the best on field in memory of the rampaging forward that played for both of these clubs. Laurie, back down to you. Firstly, can you paint a picture of Reuben Cotter's right eye? It looked pretty nasty from distance here.
1: Yeah, very red, swollen. Yeah, really looks sore at the moment. Was it a sprig, Reuben?
3: I just sort of dove at Walsh's legs, trying to take him out, and just copped his tags. Thought it was worse than what it actually was. Good win.
1: Really important win, wasn't it? Especially going to be a huge effort for the Broncos, but it looks like you put them to sleep. But to win, beat them twice in the year is a special time.
3: Yeah, it's massive for us. It's obviously one of the games that we look forward to in the calendar, and it's good to see we turned up tonight. And I thought it was just a real gritty performance. We sort of let them back in the game, in periods, and I thought we just, had some real grit about us in that last sort of 20.
1: I thought Griffin Neame and Jason Taumalolo and yourself really led from the front early. That was really important.
3: Yeah, our big boys were outstanding tonight. Jace led us all night, and Griff really stood up as well. It's good to see.
1: Without Tommy, you got to lead them on your own.
3: Yeah, that's right. It's on me. It's on everyone too. But in saying that, and I think we're doing a good job at the moment. We've just got to keep working on our game and just keep going after the contest each week.
1: At the start of the year, plenty of critics had you in the bottom four. 26,000 here tonight. I don't think they believe that.
3: Yeah, it's good to see such a big crowd get behind us of our own. And, we don't really care who writes us off. Just use it as fuel and just go after it.
1: Appreciate your time on ABC Sport.
3: Cheers, mate.
0: Reuben Cotter there with Laurie Spooner. You copped a stray Reece Walsh boot just above his eye. But what a warrior he is. And now on the live ladder, North Queensland go to 26 premiership points after the Bulldogs had got to 24 earlier in the day. So they are 2 points clear of the Doggies. They had a superior for and against anyway, but now they have a superior points, premiership point standing. The Cowboys, though, still have their bye to come. The Bulldogs have had all three of their buys. So for North Queensland, it's the Roosters here next week, then Gold Coast at Robina, Parramatta at Western Sydney Stadium, then a bye in round 25. And then after that, perhaps Tom Dearden returns for the last 2 weeks of a home game against the Tigers and a home game against Canberra. For the Broncos, they need to be perfect and things need to happen for them. And it looks like this. Three Lang Park games the next 3 weeks. Newcastle, the Dolphins and the Warriors. Then go to Canberra to play the Raiders, host Melbourne at home and finish off the season with a trip to Sydney to play Canterbury Bankstown. 6 wins, 12 losses for the Broncos. So they win all six, they can get to 12-12. But just to reiterate, last year you needed 13 wins to get inside the eight. The year before that, you need 12 wins and good for and against to get inside the eight. And the Broncos for and against tonight now goes to -132. Cowboys differential's not that great either. It's still in the negative at -28. Now, let's see if we can get to ground level and take the presentation of the Carl Webb Medal for Player of the Match.
4: It's designed to recognise Webby's renowned toughness, his resilience and his competitive spirit. I'd now like to ask Carter Ford, Webby's son, to present the Carl Webb Medal.
5: Tonight's Carl Webb Medal goes to Ruben Cotter.
0: Oh, Laurie knows our man. Well done, Laurie. Here he is again.
3: I just wanted to say thanks to Carter and the Webb family. He meant so much to both teams, and it's really an honour to be able to play for this this medal, and it's an honour to receive it. So, yeah, thanks, Carter. I appreciate it.
0: And Ruben, very good tonight. Will he get Lockie Coote's 3-2-1? We'll have to wait and see. Laurie, we'll stay with you on the touchline. I think, yeah, you've got another interview ready to go. That's the formal proceedings done. So, Laurie, we can get back down to you at ground level. Laurie Spina.
1: Tommy Chester, one of my favourite players. Not too many blokes your size accelerates when he goes in the defence, mate. You had a top game tonight.
6: No, I appreciate that. You know, it was a really good win, and the boys fought hard there to the end, so I'm really stoked with that one.
1: I thought you looked after Walsh pretty good at the back and had to contain him. But, yeah, it took a lot of desperation, especially we're seeing a lot of that with the defence at the moment.
6: Yeah, look, everyone's really buying in and working for each other. And, yeah, Walsh is a real threat, and we spoke a fair bit about him this week. So I thought we handled him well.
1: When you first heard with Tommy Dearden wasn't playing, was not a lot of panic. He just has to adjust, and Ruben's your leader now, and it'll be like that for a few weeks.
6: Yeah, look, it's really disappointing. Tommy Dearden's a bloody class player, but, you know, having Jacko and Cliffo, they're exceptional and they were awesome tonight. And hopefully we keep winning games, and then two boys are killing it, so it's been good.
1: I thought your desperation in defence, especially yourself, it looked like a few breaks being made, but the old round-the-legs tackle is still important, isn't it?
6: You can't run without legs or a head. I've got bloody a fair few fines, so that's the way to tackle.
1: Your credit to North Queensland, mate. Congratulations, and thanks for talking to ABC Sport.
6: Appreciate that, Laurie. Thanks.
0: Well done, Laurie. You can head up now and have a chat to us. We'll wrap things up throughout the day. So we have our suite of results. The winners on the Saturday of round 21, Canberra, Canterbury Bankstown and North Queensland. Here, Cowboys 18, Broncos 10. Earlier, Canterbury Bankstown 18 over the Warriors 6 and Canberra 56 over the West Tigers 10. We will get the wraps before we wrap things up. Final scoring details here. Peculiar looking scoreline in a sense. Two tries, two conversions and three penalty goals for the Cowboys to get their 18 points. Lukey and Clifford scored first half tries, Drinkwater converting both. Drinkwater kicked three penalty goals, one in the first half and two in the second half. For the Broncos, just two tries, one in each half. Willison in the first, unconverted. Mam in the second, converted. So Reynolds finished one from two. Lachlan Coote, your thoughts and votes on North Queensland 18, Brisbane 10.
7: Yes, very entertaining game, as you said, and like a lot of errors in there. And like I said earlier, Cowboys weren't at their best by far. And obviously, you know, Broncos just didn't capitalise on the opportunities that Cowboys gifted them. But my 3, 2, and 1, I'd have to go with 1 point to Kara Parney.
0: Had a big game.
7: Yeah, I thought he played well.
0: Big week. Yeah, yeah. That basically the infringement where he blew 0.037 on his P's. Of course, you can't have any alcohol in your system. Second sort of misdemeanor of recent times for him, $350 fine and a 3-month suspended license. So off the back of that, he realised he's on thin ground at the club and he played like a man that wanted to be there.
7: It was good of him to step up and play some good media. I thought he was probably best

0: I think, you know, we had an interview there from him tonight, but I think that's, he set the platform of just playing quick and fast and tough. So that was, good to see him playing some good footy. With number three, we've got, for 3 points, I go with Tommy Chester.
1: Tommy Chester. So the Carl Webb medalist didn't get a vote.
0: No.
1: Wow.
0: Reuben Cotter did have a really good game, but I thought, you know, Tommy Chester, he keeps showing up week in, week out. He's, every time he gets the ball, he's a threat. And those efforts in defence as well, he keeps showing up for the Cows as well. So I thought he had a really good game.
1: I like that. A man of your own assessment. That's why we've got you on board, Lachlan Coote. 3 to Chester, 2 to Neame, 1 to Carapani, as North Queensland beat Brisbane 18-10. Your texts continue to be welcome on 0467 920 222. Just the other footnotes here. Reed Marnie with a failed head injury assessment. It was a Cat 1. So he won't be playing Thursday night's game against the Roosters. And a host of players on report, which I'll need to collate, which I will do. While we're here, the first of the wraps from the earlier games. What a weird old run into the game it was for the Tigers with that Adam Dewey scenario. And it turned out to be another torrid old day at the footy for Benji's boys. Canberra too good in the nation's capital. Here's the wrap from Zane Bojack and Alan Tung.
2: Well, Quentin, it's been a horrendous week for the West Tigers and it hasn't got any better with a 56-10 flogging by the Canberra Raiders in front of a huge crowd here at Canberra Stadium. Beautiful weather and it produced fast flowing football for the home side. They've now won 4 in a row thanks to their 46-point victory, with Ethan Sanders kicking 8 conversions and scoring a try to equal the most points ever by a Raider in these contests, while it was a hat-trick to Dane Laurie, which really put the cat among the pigeons in the second half. They led 28-10 at halftime, the Raiders, with some brilliant tries by both Sanders and Strange, completely bamboozling the Tigers' defence. Luai came up with some unusual errors, and unfortunately, off the back of this conjecture about whether or not Adam Dewey should be playing or not, it wasn't the best performance by the Tigers skipper. And, of course, saw some blistering tries as well from Kyo Weeks and also Xavier Savage, who are the fastest players in the game for the Tigers. They got a try through Ethan Roberts and also for Tino Tavana with only the one conversion for Happy Koroya Sal. Alan Tung alongside me here in commentary. You gave 3 points today to Ethan Sanders. I know you're very impressed with this young man. What a performance it was as he dictated play against an opposite seven in a debutante in Javon Andrews, who just wasn't able to answer what was going on at the other end.
3: Yeah, just been really impressed with him right throughout the whole season. 16,223 people here this afternoon got to witness a young guy that's just building in confidence. Ricky Stewart has placed a huge amount of trust in him, and you could see that on display today. Yes, the West Tigers defence was questionable at times, but you've got to make the most of what's in front of you, and he certainly did that. His kicking game was great, running game, scored a brilliant try, passing, but his defence is rock solid too, so was really good. Well, we came in knowing in good conditions there could be plenty of points. It was how the West Tigers were going to turn up and respond to a week of turmoil. I thought early on, even though the Raiders, they dominated field position, they led healthy at the break there, you know, they were in the fight. There were some sloppy errors and that let them down, but they certainly didn't throw the towel in. But as the game wore on, you could just see it was almost looking for somebody to pass the footy to. So some worrying signs there for the Tigers. But for the Raiders, they keep their season alive. It's got a pulse. It's got a pulse. But a good win here, that'll help their for and against, but some bigger games just around the corner. Panthers away, Knights and Sharks, Broncos a bye, and then the Cowboys to finish. There's a big challenge for them to still make it in the top eight. For the Tigers, well, they've got the Eels at home, but certainly it's going to be an interesting week for the club getting back on track after the Adam Dewey incident this week.
2: No doubt about it, the Tigers couldn't have had a worse possible week, and of course, as you mentioned, they head back to Western Sydney Stadium to take on Parramatta. What about the miracle of Mudgee last year? We get the recreation with the Raiders taking on the Panthers out in Mudgee. And what a time for the Raiders to be taking on the team that I think is going to win the minor premiership. What a clash we've got coming up.
3: Yeah, you're absolutely right. That was unbelievable scenes. But it is a really good time, I think, for the Raiders too. Yep, it's a great performance like this. Some points last last week against the Rabbitohs, but now you're going up against a top, top shelf team, one that's

0: probably going to be there at the business end of the season. So it's going to be a really good challenge for them. It's another step that they need to just take. They've been a little bit lean in this middle part of the season. They're making a run for the finals, but some good signs here this afternoon at Canberra Stadium.
1: 58% possession for the Canberra Raiders, and they had 84% completions, and that equaled a 56 points to 10 victory over the West Tigers here, with Alan Tung giving 3 points to Ethan Sanders, 2 to Simi Sasangi, and 1 to Corey Horsburgh. Quentin, another great performance by the Green Machine. They get to take on the Panthers. As for the Tigers, they take on the Eels next week in front of 16,223. On Zane Bojack signing out. Up to you in Townsville.
2: Good on you, Zaino. And let's hear from Benji Marshall answering questions about the performance and the bizarre scenario of Adam Dewey not playing today in Canberra.
3: Yeah, look, it's obviously a really tough time to be a Tigers fan, supporter, player, coach. It's we're in a bit of a hurt at the moment. And I think, there's a lot of things going on, a lot of noise, and that's probably not helping us as well. But, the players are definitely trying, but it's just not happening for us on the field. We have to find a resolution, obviously. That situation was a tough one to deal with this week. Unexpected, to be honest. But at the same time, as a coach, I guess from my point of view is that I always try and make decisions on what I think is best for the team to try and win. And for Adam, I can understand his disappointment around me asking him to play a different role. And then he just wasn't in a good headspace to play this week, so you got to respect that, and which we did. And then we try to move on, but, it's tough.
2: Interesting. Yeah, we'll delve further into that. Benji Marshall, after another hiding from an opposition that the Tigers have copped, 56-10 for Canberra today. Let's go to the Stadium Australia contest, where Canterbury Bankstown got the better of the Warriors. Have we got another back season Waz wobble? I wonder what Maury and Luke Lewis had to say in the wrap about it.
4: It was probably the most convincing 18-6 win you'll ever see, Q, from Canterbury Bankstown. They totally dominated. The Warriors had some chances, mainly late in the game, but their attack was completely discombobulated, and the main reason for that was the Bulldogs' defence from the first minute to the 80th. They were harassing the Warriors. They were too quick for the Warriors. They were too physical for the Warriors. They just did everything, attack included, a step ahead of the visitors, who came into the game in third position. Canterbury outside the top eight. But Luke Lewis, it didn't look like that on the field, did it?
5: No, absolutely not. Look, for me, what I loved about the Bulldogs, they did everything at 100 miles an hour. And they come out with an intention to start fast. And I thought they ran the Warriors off the field, right through the middle of the field. They did everything perfect tonight, the Bulldogs, to start that game. And I'm putting it back down to the inclusion of Viliami, the confidence that he brings, and that left edge. I thought their left edge tonight was absolutely outstanding. Their kicking game, their kick chase, and their defence on plays 1, 2, and 3 really set the tone for the Bulldogs. And then they just took their opportunities when they got them.
4: Yeah, the Warriors, so disappointing for what's been a really good season for them. Tonight was one of their off days. Now, they only got beaten by 12, but it seemed so much more significant than that.
5: Yeah, absolutely. They dominated, from the first minute to the 80th minute, the Bulldogs, and the Warriors never looked in the hunt. They struggled to get out of their own half, so the Bulldogs forwards dominated the Warriors forwards. But, they only went down by 12. That's a positive sign for them, considering how bad they played. And they made a lot of errors. The Warriors don't usually make many errors. Tonight, they made a lot.
4: They really did. And Canterbury, they're on the cusp of the eight after that performance. Things have changed. 6 weeks ago, you would have said they're no hope of making the final.
5: I think you asked me about 6 weeks ago, are they going to make it? I said no chance with the way that they're playing. But they've definitely turned it around. They've got players back on the field. And again, the big inclusion is Viliami. He's going to push and just bring out confidence with players around him.
4: I know the 2 and the 1 you gave, which I'll get to in a moment, went to the backs for Canterbury, but their forwards dominated from the outset too, didn't they?
5: They did. They did a really good job with defence. I thought their kick chase, like I said, was brilliant. But it's their plays 1 and 2 and 3 where they did a really good job. And then the outside backs come in and do a whole lot of work out of the back end. They come and get dummy half runs. They get really good strong carries from the middle of the field. They create ruck speed, and then they're on the front foot. So, their forwards done an outstanding job on the Warriors.
4: Yeah, and I think it's a warning to the teams in the bottom part of the top eight from Canterbury. We're coming to get you, and you're going to have to play really good footy again to beat them, especially now.

0: that the Bulldogs are approaching full strength. ABC Player of the Year points from Luke Lewis. 3 to Viliami Kikau, very successful return from injury for him. 2 points to Matt Burton and 1 point to Stephen Crichton. They're three key members of Canterbury and they all stood up tonight. The crowd, a good one, 22,135 Q, as the Bulldogs beat the Warriors 18-6.
1: Thanks, Andrew. Thank you, Luke. So 18-6 for Canterbury Bankstown over the Warriors. Canberra 56, West Tigers 10. And just wrapping it up here from Townsville, where the Cowboys have beaten the Broncos 18-10, with Tommy Chester getting the 3 votes from Lachlan Coote for player of the match. So the Cowboys are now 11 wins and 8 losses. They play the Roosters here on Thursday. The Broncos 6-12. There have been occurrences of 12 wins getting you to the 8. Don't know whether it's going to be the case in 2026 anyway. For the Broncos to get to 12 wins, they've got to win as many games in the next 6 weeks as they've won in the entirety of the season. Six. Wow. They've got to win all of them. And the first assignment is Newcastle, albeit an injury-battered Knights team at Lang Park next week. And the NRLW today wins for Cronulla Sutherland, Canterbury Bankstown and Gold Coast. At Stadium Australia, it was Canterbury 28 over St George 8. That was after earlier in the day, Cronulla beat Canberra 22-10 down at Canberra Stadium. And in here, it was an easy win for the Gold Coast Titans. The Titans 34, too good for North Queensland 6. Getting late on in the AFL, third quarter there. Western Bulldogs well ahead of Richmond. The Dogs 12-14-86 to the Tigers 6-5-41. And results continue to filter through from Glasgow for the Commonwealth Games. But of major note, the Australian Diamonds, the reigning champions, stepped onto the court for the first time in this Commonwealth Games and had an easy win over Tonga. The Diamonds 99 beat Tonga 38. Laurie's quickly jumped back. We've got about a minute before we go. Loz, see you on Thursday.
2: Yeah.
1: Quick turnaround.
2: Wasn't pretty tonight, but I tell you what, you had 25,000 people being entertained. So, yeah, going to be a big one on Thursday. I don't know what sort of crowd we'll get here because a lot of people travel.
1: Yeah, Thursday's hard.
2: Thursday, but still.
1: Be a good game.
2: Yeah, will.
1: One of your old teams.
2: Yeah, one of my old, caught up with a few blokes I hadn't seen for a lot of years the other week. But, yeah, looking forward to that game too.
1: I might. See, we'll see you on Thursday, so I'll get some stories then. We're running out of time now. Thanks, Lachlan. Always good to be in your company.
3: Thanks for having me, guys. It's been a pleasure.
1: Lockie Coote with you. Thanks to Brendan on the faders and to Jonesy back in the studio. So that's Saturday done. What have we got for you tomorrow? A couple of games to complete round 21. It starts at Kogra at 2 o'clock with the Dragons taking on the Gold Coast Titans and then rolls into big game at Brookvale at 4 o'clock. Manly Warringah taking on the in-form Cronulla Sutherland Sharks. Thanks to Jonesy in the studio, to everyone who's been a part of the day. Thank you. We'll be back at the footy with you tomorrow.
4: 4 metres short of the halfway. Borsbrough out to Sanders. And Davies is through the line. He's got support by Hosking on the outside. And Davies again. And goes past. He burns. Baller and goes straight underneath the post. He does the arrow celebration. 15 in from that eastern touchline, 8 metres out from the line. They work the blind side again. Strange, he's done in. He beats one, beats two. Diving for the line. Can he get there?
1: Oh, wow.
4: He's got there, Ethan Strange. Jared Cole points to the spot. It's another try for the Raiders. At that end, another set restart for the Green Machine. Lovely pass from Horsburgh on to Dane Laurie. And Laurie's going to score. And Horsburgh says, I'm a playmaker now. Brayley out of dummy half, gives it on to Laurie. Laurie went left, now he's going right. He's stepping, he's trying to get over the line. Did he get it down? Just to the right of the uprights. I think he's got his second. I said happy birthday, Dane Laurie. He's got a second birthday present here this afternoon at Canberra Stadium. It's 38 points to 10. The Raiders putting on a performance here in beautiful conditions in the nation's capital. Gives it to Laurie. Laurie short pass to Sanders. Sanders dummies. He's over the 20. Gets the ball back inside.
1: Oh, look out.
4: It's a treble for Dane Laurie. He goes with the big swan dive as well. And feeding for the security allowed everyone to run up to the field. They would be lifting Dane Laurie on their shoulders. And Sanders has put him over for a hat-trick. As the siren sounds, It's four straight wins for the Canberra Raiders. They are starting to build for a finals.

0: In front of the right upright, Hayward back to the left to Crichton to kick out. Then he dummies, left foot step, beats one. Then got a pass back to Crichton, dummies his way past Watney Zielendiak, who is left jumping in the air at Shadows. Try to Stephen Crichton, he loved it, so does the crowd here at Stadium Australia. And it's the Bulldogs who strike first. Now comes to the right, Hayward away, Salmon to Galvin. Short ball to Preston, he beats one. Went past to a Peaky like he didn't exist. Jacob Preston's over to score. They're looking like the top four team, and the Warriors look like they've never played before. Great start, Bulldogs. Preston the try. So they're going to score for sure here, aren't they? It goes to the right side. Jacob Carrez flying for the touchline, and he grounds it in for the corner post for one of the more obvious tries you could ever see coming. Canterbury Banks down 16, Warriors nil. What a finish, Jacob Carrez. So that's it. A very much deserved victory for Canterbury Bankstown over the Warriors, 18 points to 6.
1: Plays it a dozen out, now to the right, Luke gives to Purdue. Grubber for Lukey, Lukey scores off the back of a Tomalolo rumble they could not stop. It was the play before, but give it to the veteran. Lukey scores, Cowboys strike first.
2: That was lucky. Talangi tackled 15 from halfway. Cowboys with the ball, leading 8-4, 53 seconds to the break. Lodge tackled 5 from halfway. Now plays it to Luke, given right from McKaylee to Purdue. Drinkwater cuts out one, sets Burns over halfway. To the 40, the 30, the 20. Walsh is steamrolled. Pass goes infield to Clifford, and Clifford scores. What an emphatic run from Braden Burns.
1: Play to Hunt, given left and centre field for Reynolds. Holds it, gives it second man to Walsh. Holds it, gives it second man to Mam. Ezra beats two. Mam is the man to keep Brisbane in it. He scores for the Broncos.
3: The Cowboys are going to beat the Broncos. North Queensland win, 18 points to 10.
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7: Hello, welcome to Conversations, and it gives me enormous pleasure to tell you that Ron Barassi is here today. In 1953... Ron Barassi packed a number 31 jumper for the Melbourne Demons into a Gladstone bag to take to training. It was the same number his dad had worn for the Demons back in the 1940 grand final. But only a few months after that victory, in 1940, his father was killed at Tobruk. The son that he left behind was only 5 years old, but he was raised by a loving family and he was mentored by the coach of Melbourne, the great Norm Smith. The expectations on Ron Barassi Jr. were huge, and he must have felt it. Ron was a premiership player with the Demons in 1955, 1956, 1957, 1959, 1960, and 1964. Then Ron did something unthinkable in those days. He left. He joined Carlton. As coach, he led the Blues to 2 premierships. Then with North Melbourne, there were 2 more. In all those years, Ron Barassi played as though his life depended on the next kick. As a coach, he lent his players some of that fierce determination. And in his 70s, Ron Barassi risked his life to help a woman who was being attacked in the street. And he walked the Kokoda track, and even now, I suspect he could kick a goal from 40 metres. There's been a new biography written of his life by sports journalist Peter Laylor, and it's simply called Barassi, the Biography. Ron Barassi, welcome to Conversation, sir.
8: Thank you, Richard. I'll pay the money back later for that beautiful introduction.
7: There's a great picture in this book with you with your Demons jumper on. And it's an ad for milk. And you're there with a glass of milk and you've got short back and sides and you look like Superman in that picture, Ron. And I looked at that and I thought, that's how football players should look these days. You know, there's no lame tattoos, no earrings. Well, you don't look like Spider Everett at all in that picture.
8: We've never heard of tattoos in those days. I mean, it's one fashion I find it hard to cotton onto, but it is just a fashion, I hope. I hope it's getting towards the end of its rage type thing. But you can't discuss that sort of thing with the young people these days because it's just fashion.
7: I want to go right back to your childhood. I mentioned there in the introduction that your dad was it was on that Demon side that won the premiership in 1940.

0: And a few months later, he was killed to Brook. And you were just five years old. Do you have any when you think of him, do you have a picture in your head? Can you remember from... I mean, I can't remember anything from when I was five, I don't think. Do you still have a picture in your head of your dad?
1: There's only one little thing. That walking in the bush, because I was born in the country in central Victoria, walking in the bush when he was on leave. So mum and I and my father walking in the bush. That's about the only thing I... I can't even say it's true, as in it might be just a dream or something I've comforted myself by. I don't know. But virtually no, which was a pity.
0: Do you remember being told that he'd been killed?
1: I remember that, yes. Mum and I were living out with my mother's brother and their three kids and wife in Footscray, and I remember the family gathering there. When the telegram, after the telegram came, saying, "Look, the awful news," and it was a scene of just grief, grief. It was awful. I get emotional about it even now.
0: Of course, you're only a little boy, and you couldn't absorb all that, could you? But I suppose
1: no. But I could see my mother and my uncle and auntie all crying. You know,
0: I just wonder if you know. With all that then, for the rest of your childhood and your teenage years, you know, men who knew your dad would have looked at you with, you know, sad looks in their eyes and heavy expectations. That must have put a real load on you as a kid.
1: I don't know about the heavy expectations because I would have just sort of gone... I would have gone into battle, sporting battle, but as soon as they saw me do something, they would have realised that I wasn't the most graceful-looking sportsman. Balanced, and that was, in fact, one of my reputations is that I didn't have much skill, which is incorrect, because I did very well in handball competitions and kicking competitions. I mean, you can't do that without being skillful. And I wondered why I had this reputation amongst a few. And I think it's because I was not the most balanced, beautiful-looking athlete, you know, which I didn't give a hoot. I mean, when you're young, you just get into it, don't you?
0: But the most determined.
1: Well, I had a great determination, and that apparently I had that ever since I was sort of about two. And a story which my mother used to tell me was I wrecked her rose or some plant, beautiful plant in the front garden in Brunswick there, and I'd pull it out and just wrecked it as a kid. I don't know how old I was, two and a half or something like that, and my father spanked me. That's a nice word for belt, you know. but I refused to cry. He didn't want me to cry, I don't mean that, but I took it all and didn't cry. So I probably had a determination, which is a natural gift. So I don't take that much pride in it because it's natural. You shouldn't have pride in natural gifts because it's just a fluke that you have them.
0: Now this is a theme with you, isn't it?
1: Oh, very much so. I have seen a lot of footballs, particularly younger footballs, they're beating everybody in the under 12s and under 14s, and then they come up to the big time and they have this attitude. They don't realise that they've got to go a bit further. They're going to be up against a lot of other gifted young people. But I put the question to them, how can you be proud on yourself about something that you were given? I mean, come on.
0: So it's like being given the best bike for Christmas and being proud of that, isn't it? When instead of earning it...
1: You can be pleased. Mm. You can be definitely pleased. And it's the same with looks, good looks, the same with a good voice, same with a great brain. I mean, you're just a lucky person. So I don't judge people on that. I judge on what they do with what they've been given. And I think that's a safer thing. And I never have an intellectual argument on that because I think it's irrefutable.
0: After your dad was killed, the Melbourne Football Club sent your family a really lovely letter, a beautiful letter, and it's in the book there, and it's in beautiful script, and it says the club said they were going to stand by you. Club culture was very different in those days, Ron, wasn't it?
1: Well, it was still aimed towards making the group better and stronger within, you know. That would be a common thing even today amongst groups around a football club that are trying to help the club itself. Melbourne were fortunate

0: that in that they during coming out of the Depression, there's a lot of poverty around, and the thing that perhaps were able to attract recruits from the countryside, was a job, and that's what attracted my father via the Melbourne sing-song about their great club and all of that. So he was able to join in a great period when they were very, very strong. And they were strong because they had this these businessmen behind them. You know, there wasn't much money in those days, but a job. Wow, I'll come down there, sort of thing. My father's job was working for the Melbourne City Council out in the gardens there. You know, so, but it was a job. And it was a great thing to have a job in those days, as you can imagine.
1: Your mum was given a job. She had two jobs at one stage, didn't she, at the rope factory? I think you worked in there as well, didn't you?
0: I did. It was a Melbourne Footy Club stronghold, managing director. It was Miller's Rope Works. It was a rope works that went around Australia, about 500 people being employed. So it was a big outfit. But Melbourne strong through. And Norm Smith used to work there. Len Smith, who played for Melbourne, he worked there. The guy who holds the record for the most number of goals in a match, 18 goals, Fred Fanning, he used to work there. A fella called Max Spittle, 1948 Premiership player, he used to work there. I met my first wife there. Go on and on. It's just unbelievable. Mind you, it was a place where we had to work. It wasn't, it wasn't any favours.
1: Now, you weren't given an office where you could put your feet up. No, you actually had to do the work.
0: Certainly not.
1: So, but while your mum was doing that job, it was too much for her to have you and two jobs at the same time. So she sent you to the family farm with your grandparents and your Aunt May. Mm-hmm. What do you remember of that time? I'm getting a picture of a very loving family here with a lot of support.
0: It was a loving family, a small family, only two, the auntie and my grandfather. We were cousins just down the road by about a mile in Castlemaine, about 8 miles away. Another family there with four sons, therefore my cousins. So I had plenty of friends in a little place called Guildford, by the way. I'm very proud of it. The school was had about 35 students in the whole school. It's one of those small state schools. And but it was great to be brought up in the country. So I really appreciate it. I couldn't do it now. I live in the country, but I really appreciate it and I go back to the country occasionally.
1: As a kind of a bright and ambitious young kid, how did you amuse yourself then as a kid?
0: Well, I can remember kicking the football myself, which meant that up in the air. I had a dog and used to go rabbiting and rabbit trapping and all that sort of thing. So I can't remember ever getting bored. I probably did, but I can't remember that. I used to walk to school about nearly a mile and a half. So that's a good thing for your legs. It helps the legs grow.
1: People often point to the in the absence of your dad, the mentorship you received from Norm Smith. But you've been careful to sort of point out that people are forgetting your mum all this picture.
0: It's out of respect for my mother, and what I say is true. I mean, mum was. I came under Norm's tutelage without mother's. She remarried and went to live in Tasmania. When I was just before I was 17, so when we talk Norm Smith being right in my life, it would have been from just before then to when I was 21 and married and scooted off sort of thing, but even though it's at a later age and only 4 years compared with Mum, his way of thinking and his morals and ethics. Work ethics, truth, attitude towards truth, things like that were just fantastic. Very good man to have a father, to be a sort of a father figure to me. We had a couple of arguments over the period because he was sort of determined and fiery and he taught me that. But Mum was just a gorgeous person and very intelligent. I can remember one. She used to take us on holidays, my auntie and she and I. I remember a couple of things. We went to the down to Melbourne for the holiday. We went to Luna Park, and it was full of

0: of American soldiers all dressed in there, and one went past and pinched my auntie, who was a big auntie, pinched her on the bottom. And she said, "Ow, Elsa," that's my mother's name, "Elsa, he pinched me." We're just bursting ourselves laughing. I can remember that. Very. Another one was up in Mildura. I stayed at a hotel near the river, and I was apparently annoying by being close to my mother because this bloke was trying to get onto her, you know. So in the end, he pushed me into the river, and all I could do was dog pedal. I was ready for swimming. He didn't get far, did he?
1: No, not a good way to crack onto mum by shoving a son into the water. No,
0: exactly.
1: you eventually went to live in Norm Smith's house. He built you a bungalow in the back for you to camp out in, and.
0: Yes, I don't think he built. I think it was just a one you buy.
1: All right, he had it built for you. Yeah. You were camped out there. I just wonder what that was like, because when you eventually joined the team and played seniors for them.
0: Well, no, I was invited to train with the senior side. I'd been playing with the under-19s in 1952. We were runners up, by the way. Blew a premiership. That was a very big lesson. Anyway, being diverted.
1: Haven't forgotten that, have you?
0: I have not.
1: So moving in with Norm Smith, when eventually you were on the side, he was known to be particularly ferocious with you. He was really very hard on you. But could he switch that off when you were in his house?
0: Oh yes. Oh hell yeah.
1: Was he a sweet man at times, or was he always that kind of unflinty?
0: At times he was a sweet man. I've never heard that word used to describe him, but I understand what you mean. He was a terrific person, and you knew where you stood with him. It's one thing that I thought of respected. You know what he's not conning you. He's not going on around a circle. He goes straight to the point.
1: But people who are very honourable, utterly truthful, morally upright, are horrible to live with by and large, aren't they, Ron? Particularly for a young fella.
0: I think you can still have a good time, but...
1: not with him in the room?
0: Stick with those 3 points.
1: I wonder, I suppose he loved you like a son, was he hard on you because he was afraid to show partiality to you?
0: Well, he didn't want that. He wouldn't have favourites, and you shouldn't have favourites. I mean, you can have the favourite person, but how you treat them, they must be treated all equally. So I believe that too. I had my favourites, but I never showed favouritism. Well, I don't think I did. I certainly tried not to, because it's a bad thing. You don't want that. It's a team thing. It's we rather than me.
1: When you joined the team, he and his brother were in the process of changing the game, weren't they? There was a great change they brought to the game, and you were often credited with that, bringing about that change yourself as well. Just tell me about the way they were changing the game at the time, Norm and his brother.
0: Well, I think Len, who was the elder brother by, I don't know, 4 or 5 years, I think. I remember Norm and I playing cricket with them in a matting competition there for a little while, one summer. But Len was not the player that Norm was. He eventually left the Melbourne Footy Club as a player, I think, given the sack as a player, and then went to Northcote, which was in the VFA. And the VFA in those days was much stronger than it later on was. It was quite a very good competition.
1: But Len had a strategic mind, didn't he?
0: He did, yes. I remember going past once, past his office. He was in charge of 50 people in the engineering department. He was foreman. Ron, so in I go, and yes, what's up, Len? He said, what's the quickest you think we could score a goal? And I said, I don't know, 8 or 9 seconds, I suppose. He said, well, let's go through it. He said, time starts when the ball hits the deck from the bounce, the umpire's bounce. It goes up in the air. It comes down a little bit before someone hits it. What if they hit it straight across the centre line to a man going past towards goal at full pace, takes it cleanly, and as soon as he takes it and knows that he's taken it cleanly, which is instantaneously for a good player, he's then... puts his mind into settling down for a kick, a long kick. So that means another four or five paces. So he puts this long kick towards the goal square, and the guy down there goes up and knocks it down to a guy going past, and he kicks the goal. That'd be the fastest possible goal, Ronnie. How long do you think it'd take? I said, oh, gee. Yeah, I can see it getting down towards 6 seconds or seven. He said, well, let's say six. Do you realise that we could score a goal, 10 goals a minute under that
1: system? That's yet to happen, though, obviously.
0: Obviously, yeah. But he had a great theory, and he put down a simple sort of thing of what every player on the ground in your team should do. Because he divided the game into three areas. They've got the ball or going to get it. We've got the ball or going to get it. Or it's neutral. And he had rules for every player in every position to do in each of those three situations. So this made it a very complicated game, or what can be a complicated game, quite a lot simpler. He was a terrific thinker.
1: Did you start to think of football as being a bit like a game of chess at that point when you through those conversations?
0: No, I hadn't got into chess at that stage. Yes, I had. I don't think so. It is a bit chess-like now. It's more chess-like now than perhaps it ever was. It's an amazing game now. I'm not particularly fond of how it looks. But as from the point of view of being effective, I mean, if the teams from when I played or when I coached played today, well, we would just get absolutely thrashed.
1: Rare admission from Mr. Ron Barassi, who was my guest in conversation. The funny thing about the start of your career with the Demons is they never quite knew where to put you. It wasn't the right spot until they came up with the idea of the Ruck Rover, which had been done before a couple of times, but it really found its full blossoming in that for you, Ron.
0: Well, I was pretty fortunate because it was only an old teammate of my father's and Norm's who suggested it to him, because he said, Ron, put Ron in the ruck. And Ron said, don't be so silly, he's too small. You know, he said, well, didn't I do well? This is him speaking of himself with Don Cordner. Okay. So I was tried out in the reserves, and a month later I was in the firsts in that new position. And virtually stayed there for the rest of my career. So I was pretty lucky because I was...

0: nor that, but anyway, I think I was very lucky.
1: Yeah. Again, that your absolutely fierce determination was noted at the time. And you seem to be quite fearless physically. You're never afraid of getting hurt.
0: Well, I wouldn't say that, because I think the best definition of fear is the overcoming of fear. That's courage. You know, because if you don't feel fear, I think you're an idiot, because you just know that you're going into a situation where you could get physically hit legally, but you've still got to do it. So
1: how do you overcome that then?
0: Well, by courage. By courage.
1: I don't. You once said you used to use one fear to combat another
0: fear. Yeah, that's what I'm talking about. Yeah, I didn't want to look like a squib. I was proud.
1: The demons, the demon side you were on with, coached by Norm Smith, went on to win in 56, 55, I should say, 56, 57, 59, 1960, 1964. And you became a very famous man very quickly, particularly in Victoria, of course. You were hosting a segment on Happy Hammond's Tarek's Show.
0: That's right.
1: A kids segment.
0: And it was very good for me too. Because
1: why?
0: Well, I didn't want kids writing in saying, Mr. Barassi, you said this, why? So I sort of realised then that if I was going to explain things, it had to be a reason why this is the best way to go about whatever. So, and I think that helped my coaching, because there are a lot of players, particularly in those days, who came to you at the age of 16 and 17 and 18, they haven't really been taught. They're doing it naturally, and that's okay. But what if things start to go wrong? They should be able to, in my opinion, correct their own skills. Yes, no, I'll stick with that. But know what happened with, why did that kick go astray? Why did it go astray? And coach themselves, because the coaches can't always watch. He's got 25 people or 30 people. He can't see them all at the one time. So you should be at every bad kick or handball. How did that happen? Why did that happen? So you, on your own skills, you should be your own best coach. That's my theory.
1: You train players then to coach themselves.
0: Well, on individual skills, yes.
1: I just wonder, as a player, did you have always the voice of Norm Smith in your head?
0: No.
1: When you had a bad kick?

0: farm about a mile from anyone else, and I had no one to play with. Well, I had to figure out my own ways of doing things. Anyway.
1: You won all the Demons won grand final after grand final after grand final, and are you one of those people who, when the siren goes on a grand final win, you can really live in that moment then and just feel the pleasure and relief in that moment? Or is there always part of you standing outside of yourself when that's happening?
0: Well, it's interesting. This might sound a roundabout way of answering the question, but I had a dinner with some coaches 5 or 6 years ago, and I asked the question, what did you like best, coaching or playing? And all of them except one, who was 50-50 anyway, including myself, we said coaching, which surprises a few people. And I think the reason is a coach gives more than a player, not physically, naturally, but he lives it 24/7 sort of thing. So, and I believe in the old saying, the more you put into something, the more you get out. And my greatest joys was the siren going when you're a coach. I mean, I can remember, well, 1970 is a bit of an outstanding example because, anyway, it was a very close match and a record crowd of 119,000 or whatever. All those things helped build up some real feeling in the whole stadium. So when the bell went, you know, the siren, just a release, you know, relief to jump in the air and act like an idiot.
1: I've seen the footage of you there on that moment, and we'll come back to that. Come to that a bit later, though. You reach when the siren goes. You reach right up into the sky. I watched a lot of footing the last week preparing for this, by the way. Reaching right up to the sky, and there's this sort of thank you God moment, or for the gift of this moment, or something.
0: It might look like that, but I know it's just I just felt thrilled to the very, very bottom of my back. Deep teeth.
1: Ron Barassi is my guest in conversation. Sports journalist Peter Layla has written Ron's story in a new book that's called simply Barassi, the Biography. And coming up after the headlines, I'll be asking Ron about he's leaving Melbourne, joining Carlton. He's 2 grand final wins with Carlton and with North Melbourne, then moving on to the Sydney Swans and at last making them a viable team in the competition.

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1: Ron Barassi himself is my guest in conversation today. A new biography has been written on his life by Peter Laylor called Barassi, the Biography. Well, we were with you at the Demons after grand final win after grand final win after grand final win. Then it was announced you were leaving to go to Carlton as captain coach of Carlton. There'd been a new regime at Carlton. New people, George Harris, had come in and taken over the club, reorganised it and put it back on its feet again. It's hard to people to understand this now, but the outrage that came with that was directed at you, insofar as there was a woman, there's a woman described in this book who trained her budgie. She trained her budgie to say, "Come on, Ron," and then she had to somehow untrain it after you left the Demons, Ron. And what was that like to suddenly? You'd been a very popular man, and then suddenly you must have felt like, I don't know, a skyscraper had toppled on top of you.
2: An outcast. Well, I never felt that bad, but it was certainly one of the hardest things I ever had to do, and I changed my mind two or three times. I eventually got round to saying yes, I'd go to Carlton because someone put it to me, what'll you do with Norm Smith? You'll be coach of Melbourne one day, perhaps. And I said, well, perhaps. What would you do with Norm Smith? And I said, I'd love to have him as chairman of selectors. Well, you know what'll happen then. What do you mean? Well, what'll happen then is that no matter what you do and how good you will be as a coach, it'll always be attributed to Norm Smith, the old fox behind the scenes. And I thought about that, and I could see how true that would be. I mean, that is human nature. And I'd actually seen the same thing happen to Norm Smith himself when he came back from being captain coach and coach of Fitzroy 3 years after 1948. And it took the chairman of selectors at the

0: Melbourne Football Club then was a fella called Checker Hughes, who'd coached four premierships for Melbourne and coached Norm himself and my father, and was an absolute legend. And it wasn't until halfway through 1956, so we're talking about some 3 years later, where Melbourne had got to a grand final, lost, then won a grand final, so we're into the next year. It wasn't until that point in time they had a blue on the bench at the MCG, and old Checker stormed off the scene. And it was then that people realised that Norm, it was Norm running the show, not Checker. Checker Hughes. And I'd seen all that first up. Like I was playing for the Melbourne club then, so I saw that, and I didn't want that to happen to me.
1: No, you had to become your own man. I suppose someone standing outside those events like me, just reading about it as I did, it I don't know, it seems at some point every generation has to tear down the, not tear down, but break away or crack something of their father's generations. Otherwise, you will be in the thrall of these older men forever.
0: Mm. Well, we might discuss this for 2 or 3 hours afterwards, but because you might have come up with the answer to why the modern people are like they are. Generation Y, is it Y or Z?
1: I think we might be anyway, back to double A now.
0: That's what actually happened, and once I realised that, I thought, then I rang up Carlton and said, I'm changing mind again, I'm back with you, sort of thing. Oh, golly.
1: You were a fierce coach, captain coach. I kind of, what you took on at that time was just too much for really anyone, man, trying to be the player, and you weren't a young player anymore, trying to coach this team. And players at the time said that they had been playing selfishly up until the point you came in as coach, and not playing properly as a team, trying to lift this team up while being a player for them as well. And you had a young family, and you had TV commitments and all that. Why didn't you explode, Ron, or fall apart at that point?
0: Well, I can't explain that, but I had the ability to go from one type of problem into another type of problem and shut off the one I was leaving. And I think that's...
1: Just bring all your concentration onto the one thing at a time?
0: I was able to do that. One of my natural gifts. I never practiced it, or I don't know how I got that gift, so I'm very lucky there. And like a lot of things, you've got to have good people around you. I mean, the new setup at Carlton, and it was a new setup. I mean, they'd had 12 or 15, 16 years of relatively failure for them, because they're a high achieving club. And there were some very, very good people there. And I had, in fact, I don't think you can do the sort of things that were done then without a good little inner team. I don't think you can. But we had a great president and secretary, and they're essential. If you're going to create a club that does well, really well, consistently, not just every now and again, but consistently, you'll find that the top three people are usually very, very good at their caper. Nowadays, it's the same three people, but there's an extra guy called the football manager. He's got to be a bit of a genius too. Today,
1: some new players were brought in, including Alex, the great Alex Jezelenko. And
0: you can't do without players.
1: You can't do without players. No, they've got to be there as well. Your coaching style was really fierce, and the players at the time said that, and it never stopped. Like you'd want to play table tennis with them afterwards, and be furious if you lost at that too.
0: That's a bit of a slight exaggeration.
1: Furious with yourself, there, I think, was the what they
0: said.
1: Well,
0: I was determined to win. I liked winning.
1: That's why you were appointed. Fair bit better than losing. That's right. And you're fierce and ferocious with the players. Nonetheless, there were players like Jezelenko who said who realised that he played better, he said, if he was allowed to relax before a game rather than be revved up. Did you make allowances for that? Because you were really in the business of revving up your team beforehand.
0: Well,
1: did you just leave him alone for a bit before a game, or would you?
0: Well, when you've got players like that, and there were a couple like that in my times with the teams that I coached, if they're worthy of leaving alone, in that by being left alone, they'll still be pretty good. Might not be as good as you would want, or as consistent as you want, but good value to the club. I mean, if they weren't going to be good value, well, they would have had to move on. But yeah, you do get to sort of. I can remember one player. I won't name him. I'd never look at him during my speech to the players because he was away with the fairies. So that used to make me lose my concentration and annoyed. Yeah. I'd get annoyed. So I'd learnt not to look at him. So.
1: So you lifted Carlton with new players. You lifted Carlton from perennial bad performers to a premiership in 1968. And how do you rate the sweetness of that victory? That's your first victory as coach in 1968 with Carlton. How do you rate the feeling from that, Ron?
0: Well, it was an interesting one because one year before that. I got dropped from the side by my own, inverted commas, around my own, selection committee.
1: You were playing no longer. Mm.
0: This was 1 week before the finals, and I wasn't very happy about that, but came to realise that, well, I did say we didn't make the grand final. This is 1967, didn't make the grand final that year. We were third, I think. And I said, well, I'm going to go for next year and I'm going to be the fittest person. And I was the fittest person there. But after a couple of games, I realised that, no, it was just age. My reflexes are not good enough. So I accepted the signs and became a non-playing coach. it was a great... Look, it was a great thing for Carlton. They were out of the doldrums, and we played in the next two premierships attempts, winning one and losing one. So it was a good time to be there. But they, again, it was because of their committee. I mean, it all starts with the committee, in my opinion. A lot of people, you can see, particularly left-leaning people, you know, can see, oh, come on, what are the players? I said, you've got to have the players, but who gets the players? It's the people who... the recruiters who is selected by administrators who make sure each year goes through without too many problems off the field. It's the administrators. Who picks the coaches? It's the administrators. So I'm not saying they win on the game. In fact, if you've got good administrators and not good players, but it doesn't happen. Good administrators get good players.
1: That's
0: and
1: the
0: make
1: first
0: them
1: thing.
0: Very happy and aiming towards the goal, you know.
1: And there's so much victory in your career, and most of it at the expense of Collingwood. Yeah, in fact, you should have probably been arrested for cruelty to Collingwood supporters. We have to talk about the 1970 grand final, where by half time you were there with Collingwood. You were there with Carlton. Collingwood were there with Jack Rose, and at half time they were 44 points ahead of your mob at half time.
0: Yeah.
1: Celebrations had already started to break out in the players' rooms, I was told, at half time.
0: Well, I'd like to see that proven, but anyway.
1: What did you say? I mean, a lot of different events about what, different versions about what happened at half time.
0: I remember asking Alex Jezelenko once, what did I say? He said, oh, not much. A man of few words is Alex. I can remember going in, the first entry into the room, naturally the players, most of the players were in before me, and I just gathered them together. I said, look, we're going to go away, the selectors and I are going to go away and virtually pick a new team. In the meantime, just think about what we've done wrong. So that was one thing I said. I went away and we picked a new team, and the new team was going to be with a new Rover, but that's what I wanted. But I was persuaded not to, because in those days, if you took someone off, they stayed off. So you took a risk of running into problems if you had injuries, if you only had 17 men sort of thing. So I said, OK, let's... Give him a 10-minute break after half time, and if the worst happens, we do it then. Just on that point, there was a fellow called Ted Hopkins, who later on, as they were running down the race, the players, I said, no, No.

0: voice inside me said, no, you've got to do it now. And it wasn't me being a smart ass or anything like that. So this young Rover got on the field. He kicked four goals in the second half and, you know, rejuvenated, helped enormously in what was an exciting win.
1: Do you remember kicking Bob Menzies out of the players' room during halftime? Because he was there with a bunch of people, and it was said that there were a bunch of people hanging around, and you went in there and you said, I just want no one here except the man.

0: being the players and. And
1: I can't
0: Sir Robert
1: remember
0: Menzies
1: that,
0: was,
1: but that would have could have been the case.
0: Shuffle that through.
1: Particularly if I hadn't have seen him. But I did. I remember looking at the handball figures and pointing out to the players how low they were, because we were known as a handballing team. This is the Len Smith Nations coming in. But one of the I was able to pinpoint a game which had been played about 4 or 5 weeks before, no, about 2 months before, against Hawthorn, where we went out on the field, well, they went out on the field hearing the coach say, that's me, saying, if you don't handball today, when you should, you'll be taken off the field. Now, this is even regarding losing of that player's work for the rest of the game. And I went out at quarter time and we're about 3 or 4 goals down. And they expected a blast, and I said, I'm not, I didn't say this, but I didn't give them a blast. I said, look, so this is all happening because we're not used to, we've got out of the habit of the running game, which is very, very applicable to the handball game. I said, keep it up. Now, we went from, say, -3 goals to win by about 4. So, 2 months later, I'm able to say, now, remember that game at Hawthorn? We went from -3 to +4 in 3 quarters. Why can't we do this in 2? So that was sort of, I wasn't requesting an unbelievable thing on them. And also, in the last 10 minutes of that second quarter before we went in at half time, we started to get a share of the ball. Before that, they were just thrashing us, you know. So all those things added up. But another thing that's not recognised very much is that discipline. I can remember a particular example there where a silly hand pass had been intercepted and a fella called, forgotten his name for a minute, just about to kick a goal for Collingwood, and big Percy Jones dragged him down with a tackle. I mean, it's very unusual for Percy to be able to do that on a much smaller guy. Anyway, Percy got the free kick. Now, only, 15 seconds before, a thing had been mucked up by this handball plan of mine. The handball attempt was poorly done. We got into trouble, nearly lost a goal over it. So back goes Peter Jones. Now, did he say, oh, I'm not going to do that, I'm going to kick it, sort of, the easy way out? But no, he handballed.
2: So he kept the discipline, that was
1: exactly
2: the thing.
1: Exactly right. The discipline side, particularly when you're trying new things, it's most important.
2: It's very hard. But the effect it had seemed to speed up the game almost instantly. And it's just fascinating to watch the footage of it. Like I said, I watched a lot of football in the last week or so. Carlton just then started to run right over the top of Collingwood, and you can see the Collingwood...
1: Well, we were fresh. We weren't used fresh. To running the first just about half. Anyway.
2: And it's watching the look of panic and despair in the faces of Collingwood. They'd been 44 points in front.
1: Yeah, a lot.
2: And it's then
1: lot,
2: in the final quarter, you finally got them. You were there 11 points, then 10 points ahead. And you can hear the commentator saying, gee, you wouldn't want to have a dicky art today, would you? the hysteria that broke down.
1: Well, 117,000 people there or something like that.
2: All jam-packed into the MCG.
1: It was, it's a great game and...

0: So I had a break for a year with no intention of coming back to football, but it didn't work out that way. But no, you're right. In fact, I learnt, I could see when I went to Sydney as a coach many, many years later that soon realised that at full time, this is, I mean, we only met two or three times a week to train and all that sort of thing in the old days, but in the modern era, I mean, it's full on every day. Well, not full on every day, but you're meeting every day. So you couldn't stand yourself if you carried on like a lunatic like I used to.
1: Then you went to North Melbourne and again did the same thing, got a very poorly performing team and lifted them up to
0: well, again, there, they'd been 2 years at getting ready both financially and on the administrative side. I had a great president, Alan Aylett, a famous name in Aussie rules and cricket. State cricket. He didn't get to the Australian standard, but in cricket. But so they, again, the administration thing came through.
1: Yeah, now you brought home their first VFL flag for them. I just wonder what that's like to bring, I mean, after all that shouting and bellowing and nagging and screaming and dragging players by the scruff of the neck up to a premiership.
0: There were good ways of doing things,
1: sure.
0: I did employ those occasionally, for God's sake.
1: I know, but they were the quieter bits. But then to bring home a trophy to a very old club that had never had one before.
0: It was just fantastic. The appreciation of the fans. I remember one, I forget if it was a woman or a male, but, oh, Ron, thank you very much. I can die happy now. I mean, the next day they wouldn't have said the same thing. But
1: yeah, what about next year? Yeah, that's right.
0: I got the cup and a few mates, and a message comes out of the intercom. The bus will take us back to the dining room in the middle of town, because this all what we've been talking about happened down at the football ground at North Melbourne. And, of course, being what I was, anyway, I got waylaid a few times. We missed the bus because my rule was that if the bus leaves at 10:30 or booked to leave at 10:30, it's going at 10:30. We shouldn't have to wait around for some bloke who's being very selfish.
1: Even if Ron Dale Barassi Jr. is not on that,
0: that's right.
1: Ready to go.
0: That's right. Anyway, it didn't matter. That's right. Looking a bit worried because where could we get a cab in the middle of all this? And this policeman went past. He said, "What's up, Ron? You look as though you lost the match. You won a premiership. What's wrong?" I said, "Oh, we've missed the bus and we've got to get back into the city." "Oh, right. Okay, perhaps I can help you. Follow me." And he swiveled around and through the crowd he went about 70 metres into the car park and stops behind the paddy wagon. "The paddy wagon?" He stopped and he said, "You don't mind the paddy wagon, Ron?" I said, "No worries, no worries, mate." And he opened the doors and there's a bloke inside. And the bloke looks up, the lights come in on him, and the policeman said, "Mate, this is your lucky night. Piss off." True story.
1: So you got a ride in the back of the paddy wagon with the cup, did you?
0: Yeah, and a few mates, yeah.
1: And there's the 77 grand final, which famously ended in a draw, which we're all reminded of this year. When this year's one ended in a draw, I remember seeing afterwards the players just all, "Oh God, we've got to do this all over again." And the coaches looked like they'd been hit in the head. I mean, the coaches looked bewildered and angry. And I kept thinking, look, this is a moment for a coach to push all that down and say, "Never mind, we're coming back and we're going to win." But I didn't see either of the, not even Mick Malthouse, I didn't see him do that. What did you do after the match was drawn?
0: A coach between when the bell goes or even before, if he knows it's going to be the same score or it's going to be a draw or whatever. Anyway, the time that I realised that, it was just before the bell went, final siren went, I thought, well, yeah, this is going to be very, very unusual. So I've got to speak to the players very quickly before anything is said to them by other people. So when I got into the room, I got them all together and said, "Now, look, this is an unusual occurrence. You're going to get lots of advice. You'll get advice from your mates or your uncle and your dad and your granddad, and that'll be fine. It'll be differing pieces of advice, and two, there might be some bad advice in there. So it makes sense to listen to one piece of advice. And a piece of advice that should come from your coach

0: and I'm going to give it to you now.
1: And what was the advice?
0: Don't take any notice of anyone else. Just follow this track. Just follow what I'm going to say. Now, if I'm wrong, with my experience of grand finals, I'm not going to be that wrong about it, you know. So I can remember asking Brent Croswell this many years later. He said, I don't think you said much. So there's some people already on their way, you know. So, and we also had a very light night of training.
1: Yeah, Tom Hafey famously pushed his team, the Magpies, very, very hard in that week. And you, for the first time, or one of the few times, took a gentler option with your team and won easily the following week, Ron.
0: Well, my take on that was, on what I did and why I did it, was that I thought if they're not fit now, after a whole season, and we'd played in every final to that on that month, I mean, we played in five finals in a row. No one's ever done that. So I said, well, surely they're fit enough, so it's just a matter of, yeah. So it did work out okay in the end, but I think really, I know Collingwood had a very good year, and Tommy's effort in getting, I mean, his team I think was last or second last the previous year, so he had a mighty year.
1: You went on from there to go back to the Demons and then to the Sydney Swans, which were in terrible trouble, for which we're all grateful. I'm someone who started to enjoy football later in life. I didn't really enjoy it much as a kid, and my family are long-term Swans fans, so we're, you know, always very grateful for you putting the Swans on the right track, because you had Paul Kelly in your team and you had Paul Ruse as well, funnily enough. His first 12 months with the Swans were under
0: you. Well, I was interested in those two people. With Paul Kelly, we got to be talking about the captain, because the captain had retired. And the previous captain, and I wasn't keen on having Paul as my captain, because he was a shy kid and all that sort of stuff. And the rest of the panel said, "Well, okay, Mr. Smart Ass, who have you got in mind?" And I couldn't come up with anyone, because I hadn't been there that long anyway, which wouldn't have helped that search in my head, but I couldn't come up with anyone else. So he became captain and turned out to be a ripper.
1: Indeed.
0: Fantastic.
1: You were there in 2005, as I was, watched the Swans win after 72 years. And the one thing that occurred to me, just very briefly, because we've only got some moments left here, but when it's the first time my team had ever won a grand final and in my life. And so it's the victory in a grand final is really sweet. It's one of those rare moments. It doesn't really you don't ever get victories that complete outside of a sports field. There's something unusual about that kind of victory.
0: Well, I tend to agree with you. I haven't had many experiences in other things, but you're also taking a whole year to get there. So there's an enormous amount of, whether you're a supporter or a coach or a player, it's a whole year's effort. So
1: it's done. Then the work is done, isn't it?
0: And it's worked.
1: Ron Barassi, how wonderful to meet you, sir. Thank you so much for being my guest in conversation.
0: Been a pleasure, absolutely.

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4: 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I thought he was outside.

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5: This is Stories from the Sideline, the best place to hear the stories of our Pacific athletes making waves in the sporting world. 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
6: All right, T, joining us today is a special guest, a man doing incredible work in Papua New Guinea. He's helping build the pathways that are shaping the future of the PNG Hunters and, of course, the PNG Chiefs when they come into the NRL. He's going to join us now to tell us all about how it's all going. His name is Joey Grimer. Hello, Ageta, and welcome to Nijin Footy, brother.
7: Yeah, great to be here. Thanks for having me on. And, really, really excited to give your listeners an update as to where we're heading and what's been done in the last couple of years.
6: Yeah, we can't wait to hear what's happening and some of the things that have blown your mind since going over there. But I know that you're looking after the pathway systems, you know, part of talent identification, but what is exactly your role? What does it entail?
7: So I'm employed by the PNG RFL, and my main role is to establish pathways, create pathways, and bring them to a standard that eventually we can move in to a tier one country or a tier one academy, if you like. Currently, PNG, similar to Cook Islands and Fiji, we're a tier two. And for us to aspire to become tier one nations, certainly at that senior level, it starts from what I believe in our academy and our development programs for our young men and women of Papua New Guinea. So to unpack the last two or three years, we initially concentrated a program that would be ordinarily a development-based fundamental skill program in current Australian NRL programs. And we've cut and pasted and dropped it into Papua New Guinea, but added some PNG flavour to it to make it PNG style, because we have a lot of challenges and a lot of different environments and circumstances that it's not like for like in Australia, New Zealand and England, opposed to what PNG looks like.
8: Yeah, I could imagine there's so many layers when it comes to your role, and then how when we start in that pathways and then we're, you know, working our way up towards the PNG Chiefs who will be introduced in 2028. But when you first put this program in place a few years ago, what was your initial thought?

0: thoughts when it kicked off? You know, what most what were you most impressed with?
1: I think the thing that I was most impressed with, T, is that introducing a program and having the standards that we need to become that nation that we want to become in rugby, in terms of rugby league. What makes me proud, T, is that for the first time in our program, first time young men and women have experienced the level of education, the level of discipline that they wouldn't ordinarily have received perhaps at their school or even in their environments at home. And what gives me great pleasure, and if you ask me what does success look like, our academy, no school, no academy. It's simple. It's cut and dry. And last year, because rugby league is such a powerful tool or vehicle, using rugby league as a vehicle, we had 18 young boys go back to school in an attempt to try and make our academy programs, because you wouldn't be eligible or available for selection if you're not at a compliant PNG RFL affiliated school. And let me be honest, it's not really about the rugby league. We have over 800,000 young men and women playing rugby league under the age of 18 in Papua New Guinea. So to find players of certain speed, skill, size, shape, and the savvy or the smarts, they're in abundance. Mm. What our program really narrowly focuses on is the technical, the tactical, but the discipline areas. And we make no apologies for having that hard line that if you do turn up late, if you don't wear your uniform, if you wear your cap backwards, if you don't show respect, you'll be removed from the program and you won't have a second chance. And this is explained to them, again, something that is new in terms of Papua New Guinea Rugby League. We have an induction where we invite mum and dad with the player to sign a code of conduct, a medical waiver form, a media consent form. So these are all new because we have to get them printed out in Tokpisin. And it's that fundamental process, which in tier one countries are the norm, rolling that out and having everyone know what they're accountable for and what their actions are. Most of these young men and women won't make it in rugby league, but if we can give them a sense of understanding of actions and the consequences of decisions, we're going to make them better role models for their community, villages and regions. We're going to make them better husbands, better fathers and better employees, because they know what the consequences are when you're not wearing a uniform or not turning up to work on time.
0: Yeah, it's great.
2: That's awesome, mate. It's a real holistic approach, isn't it? In order to get a high-performing athlete, you need a high-performing person first around those simple habits of what you've explained.
1: You're exactly right. And going on that high performance, in New South Wales Rugby League for about 5 or 6 years, there was a number of tests when I was in charge of the Parramatta Pathways. There were a number of tests that New South Wales Rugby League's encouraged all the NRL junior development and elite clubs to do. It's called the SPARC testing: speed, power, agility, reaction and quickness. We've done those testing over the past 3 years, twice a year with our young men and women at all our ages. And the data shows that the Papua New Guinean boys and girls are fitter, faster and stronger on the same tests. However, where we are a considerable distance behind tier one countries is the technical and the tactical and the discipline areas. And the main focus of our academy program is to reduce the skill gap in the difference between Papua New Guinea and, say, for example, Australian boys and girls. For example, if I may, a non-elite player in Australia receives 137 hours of structured training and game play, because most of our boys and girls play rugby league at school and on the weekend. So they're doing 3 or 4 training sessions and playing 2 full games, one perhaps on a Thursday during a school competition and one on a weekend. In Papua New Guinea, we don't have the system where we have school and rugby league on the weekend with a club. Their school is their club, so there's only one competition. Because of lack of resources, staff,

0: staff, they only receive 22 hours per year of practice and gameplay. So it's a deficit of 120 hours every year. So over 5 years, we are 500 hours behind our counterparts in Australia, New Zealand, and the UK. And what exacerbates that is that people feel that or have this impression that Papua New Guineans are born out of their mother's womb with a rugby league in their hand. Yes, they love rugby league, but they don't start playing rugby league to a organized, sanctioned, refereed, officiated level to the age of 15, where Papua New Guinea's counterparts in Australia, New Zealand, and UK start around five. So we're losing 9 years of fundamental development, and then the skill gap of about 120 hours per year from the age of 15 to 20. 3 years I've been fortunate enough to coach the junior Kumuls, and the last 8 minutes of every game we've been in front. And that probably shows how important it is to start rugby league at a grassroots level at a five or six, opposed to a 15, 16. And the issues around resources, we don't play 30-minute halves in Papua New Guinea because of the lack of grounds. We're playing 10 and 12-minute halves to accommodate the large amount of teams to play on a weekend because there's only one or two fields available, and we need to get 30 or 40 schools or teams through that a program on a Saturday and Sunday.
1: Joey, one of the other challenges that you said to me when we crossed paths last year when I was over in PNG for that Pacific Sports Show, I know you got your skill development stuff and your resources, but just the simple thing of having a birth certificate so you can actually travel or play in the under 18s. Like you're telling me that the players, like for their birthdays, it's like how many Christmases have you had? And then that's how you're saying that's the age of what they would sort of know, what they remember. Like, how have you managed to sort those issues out? Because there's going to be a time where they're going to need to travel or they're going to need to play in these development games where it's under 16s or 18s. Like, how's that going?
0: So it's a bit of an anomaly that in Australia, we have over 80% of the people that live on the east coast of Australia. In Papua New Guinea, 82% of the people live in regional, rural, or jungle areas. So they actually, it's the exact opposite. And to go to a hospital or clinic or somewhere where you just can't get a birth, they don't have a birth, deaths, and marriages where you get a birth certificate. So there are a lot of people that don't have that opportunity, not through neglect or not wanting to do it, just because it's so challenging to obtain some form of official documentation. So that's something that we're dealing with. And last year, we introduced a program that everyone that comes into the national youth competition under 19s must have four things. So they must have a national identity card. They must have a birth certificate. They need to have a photo of their bio data page, or they need to have some sort of document that says when they're a baby, they have what's called a blue book, and they take it to the clinic and they weigh you, and it's got dates and times. So that would suggest the name when the person was born. Now, sometimes genuinely, people do have this, but through whatever it is moving, it may get displaced and lost. And to get an NID can take up to months, even years, if you want to get a new national identity. So then what we ask the player to get a statutory declaration or a declaration of oath from a senior pastor or a principal of their school to the best of their knowledge. How do they recall the age of this person? Outside those documents, men, we will not register any of the players in the NYC. Why that's so important is because when they come into the NYC, if they haven't got an NID or a passport, what the PNG RFL will do, we will get the officials to come to a training session and we will pay for those young men, those under 19s in the national youth competitions. The PNG RFL will assist them with the officials going to training. They do their biometrics with their fingerprinting.

0: their eyes and get all their details. And then from that date, there is a registered stamp or registered information in the database. And then they would be able to obtain a national identity document, which is the process where they can get a passport. So that's some of the innovations that the PNG RFL are doing at our NYC level. Should we intervene and assist with this? Is this more governmental than rugby league based? Probably. But it just allows an opportunity for our young men and women, when they do get a passport, to go to the Q Cup or the New South Wales Rugby League, or to go to the UK or have an opportunity to travel outside of Papua New Guinea, so they can do some work or play rugby league and assist their family back home by sending a greater amount of money. So it's life-changing.
1: Yeah, it seems like, you know, sport is much more, it's much more than just rugby league over there. And for it to see it such having such a big impact with the people of PNG, yeah, it's a beautiful thing to see, and keen to see how far this goes. But I'll come back to you on the program and sort of the end goal and the vision. But recently, we've seen three players, local players, Gairo Voro, Moria, and Finley Glare, all being signed with the PNG Chiefs. Yeah, how much do you think that would mean to the people of PNG to see their own be part of this NRL team?
0: Get a bit emotional about this question. Those two young men that you mentioned, first and third, Finley Glare was my first ever junior Kumuls captain in 2023. I found him in Lae and selected him as our captain. And he's just moved heaven and earth to get to where he is through his dedication and just through his relentlessness. He deserves it so much. There's no one outside these two or three men that deserve an opportunity to be the first Papua New Guineans signed with the PNG Chiefs. And I commend the coaching staff, Willie Peters, Mick Shamus, Liam Ayoub, and the management, Lorna McPherson, for this wonderful achievement to have three Papua New Guinean young men represent their country. The second one, Moira, he was just an incredible talent. Comes from the Central Province and unfortunately 2 years ago suffered a broken ankle in the PM's 13 game, but he's ripping trees out of the ground in London playing for Jason Demetrio. And the third one, Gairo Voro, I found him in a place called Segedi, which is about an hour and a half away from the capital port, Moresby. I went to a school or a competition for the Central Debaris, and I seen him play, and I thought, who was this Jerome Luai lookalike? He looks like him. He was quite a skinny young boy. He was 16 at the time, and I was more impressed with his defence than I was with his offence. So after the game, I went to speak to him, and I can speak top pisson, and I was speaking to him in pidgin, but he couldn't speak pidgin. He could only speak his native tongue because I wanted to see if he'd be eligible and just see what he's about for the junior Kumuls in 2024. So I brought him in into the junior Kumuls, and he couldn't talk English, and he really struggled in top pigeon in pisson. So those two boys, given where they came from, Gairo comes from a village on a coastal area where the tide comes in. He has no rugby field. The tide goes out. They've got posts, they've got everything, they've got a rugby field. So that's the level of worlds apart that this young man, Gairo Voro, has, living in a village where the tide comes in, he can't play or train. The tide goes out in his village and he's playing rugby league weekends and training through the day. To now he's living in one of the best countries in the world and he just broke the London Broncos record, scored 44 points last week in a game where they're undefeated after 16 rounds, just about to go back into Super League. That's what we're doing with this rugby league programs. If I don't go to that carnival, I don't see Gairo Voro. He doesn't play junior Kumuls. He doesn't get into the Hunters. He doesn't get picked for PM's 13 and doesn't get an opportunity to play in the Super League under Jason Demetrio, a fantastic coach in London. So a kid that struggled in his village is now signed a minimal development contract with NRL and will be coming back as in 2028. That's life-changing, not only for him and his family, but his whole village.
1: Yeah.
0: Because the old energy that, you know, it takes a village to raise a child. That couldn't be more true in Papua New Guinea.
2: Joey, I'm blown away, honestly, by just listening to all the different challenges and what it's going to take to get this side successful in 2028. And to hear stories like that, that's unbelievable. I absolutely love you. There's not enough time to be able to go through it all. But one final one from me. Look, T, you know, alluded to the fact that you were in the Junior Parramatta pathway system, and some of the players that came out of your Harold Matts team, yeah, Jared Hayne, Tony Williams, Talima Tautai, Tim Manor, Chris Keating, Trent Hodkinson. You went undefeated to beat the Penrith side that had Masada Yusefa, Joseph Paulo, Michael Jennings, Tim Grant. Like, unbelievable. When you reflect on your time there, you've been at the Super League, NRL level, but now you're giving back in a different way. And when you see a field that is washed away with the tide, and then can come back when the tide's gone. Like, how does that make you feel knowing that the work that you're doing, it's just bigger than anyone could ever imagine. It's bigger than yourself. It's bigger than rugby league.
0: Yeah, Sam, I'm so appreciative and love the fact that my wife and I, my two kids, because they're involved in this. The sacrifice is huge because I'm away three quarters of the year away from my wife and my two kids in Papua New Guinea. But what outweighs that is the way that I feel with the rawness. And it's going back to those years that you're just referring to, those players, Sammy. You're talking about those young men that came through that program, and a lot of them didn't have what other people have in a structured family life and parental mentoring and things like that. And by default, you become a mentor to them and they look up to you so much and would do anything for you. That's not dissimilar to what I'm experiencing in Papua New Guinea. These men and women don't have what most of us in first-tier countries have. They live quite differently. Their network of a family and faith is quite different to what we understand and what a lot of people understand in Tier 1 countries or in Australia in particular. So going back to Papua New Guinea, it's taken me back to 2004, and I'm going back to training and teaching the same skills and drills that I taught Jared, Chris, Tim, all those young men that have come through and played not only for their state but played for their country. And we won't see the benefit of what we're doing, Sammy, for another 2 or 3 years. So we just need to be patient. We need to continue to build capabilities in people that are based in Papua New Guinea, because at the end of the day, Sammy and T, I can't be there for the rest of my life. So yeah. I want to pass on my knowledge, my experience to Papua New Guinean people, and they deliver the program in the same standards but deliver it in their own way. I don't want them to deliver it like Joe Grimer or, you know, Sam Wilkins. It's not about that, but the standards that we drive, that's going to make the difference.
1: You answered my question for me. So, about being patient, it's going to take 2-3 years, but your plan is to pass on your knowledge so that they self-run their tournaments and keep that discipline that you've been teaching them. So, man, it's been a honor to have you on the show. It's it's making me feel quite happy just to hear some of those stories, but also the growth and the sacrifices that you've made yourself to make an impact in Papua New Guinea. We need more people like you, bro.
2: Absolutely, Joey. Honestly, we really appreciate your time. I'm sure that someone's going to be the next Jared Hayne. I've got no doubt under your care, there's going to be a Jared Hayne coming out of there. So you keep doing God's work over there, brother, and we'll keep shedding the light for you as well, spreading the word. It's amazing to hear. So much love to you.
0: Love you guys, mate. And to T and Sammy, as we say in Top Fishing, look at you behind. That means see you later.
2: Look at you behind. Sweet as. Thank you too much, brother.
3: You're listening to Stories from the Sideline. Next up, let's hear an interview from Fresh Off the Field, where Sam Wykes and co-hosts from across the Pacific keep you in the loop with the must-know sporting results and stories from the islands.
2: It's, before we get into the actual chat, you know, when you think about some of the amazing work that she's done, like how is she leading into the Comm Games and just being ready for this one?
4: Yeah, look, since transitioning from her code as a PNG hammer thrower, she's found that interest to help build a para sport in Papua New Guinea. It wasn't that common until we started to see a lot of change. And for her to take that role as a para-athletics coach, she's helped a lot of para-athletes realize that they have that potential to represent at the biggest level. Now, this is the two para-athletes that she brought over to compete in the Comm Games. I think one of them, it's his first time, and the other one, she's making her return after 16 years. So I would say through her coaching and involvement in this sport, it has allowed her to take her para-athletes not just to the Comm Games, but the Paralympics as well. She's managed to take athletes throughout through big competitions. So I just love seeing how she gets involved with inclusive sport. And I wish her all the best at the Commonwealth Games. So to start off with the interview, I asked her how the preparations went for her team, especially during the GAPS camp, which is Get Adjust, Prepare and Sustain, also known as GAPS. At the University of West Scotland in Ayr.
2: All right, let's get into this chat with Jackie.
5: Firstly, as a coach, I'm really proud of the two athletes for the effort they've put into where they are now. At these games, we are looking forward to giving our best, especially, the two athletes are really looking forward to giving their best and enjoying the games experience as well as taking the positives out of it. So from these games, I believe the athletes are looking forward to going out and giving their best.
6: Now, just for those who are listening out there, can you give the full names of your athletes and the event that they'll be participating in Glasgow?
5: So we have Jerome Bunge, F57, seated short put. He'll be taking part in the open men's seated short put, and Regina Edward, F42, taking part in the women's ambulance discus.
6: Now, for you as a para coach, what really inspired you to help make para sport more inclusive in Papua New Guinea and taking athletes to big competitions like the Commonwealth Games?
5: All right, so I think the inspiration came from when I was competing as an athlete. I didn't really see that exposure. There wasn't nothing much about para sports. And when I looked at it, I thought that it was something that I found interesting doing, because I have this passion of watching something grow. And when I saw that para sport wasn't really inclusive, that was how I developed that passion to working with people with impairment. And yeah, so that was my passion, to see something that's not really been promoted. So I use my platform as an athlete and transitioned into coaching to be the voice for persons with disability.
6: So you arrived a few days earlier than the rest of Team PNG contingent, obviously to attend the GAPS program. How has this last few days been for your athletes, and especially mingling with your fellow Pacific Islanders who are here as well for the GAPS program?
5: Well, it's been such a great experience. So this camp, the GAPS camp, has really been able to settle us well, settle our minds, prepare, do our last preparations for the games. And it's so good to have all the other Pacific Island countries here, which Vanuatu, Solomon Island, and Fiji. So when we come together to places like this, we are always together. And that unity and that bond, it's just like when we see each other, we're so happy, we're so excited, and we give comfort to each other, especially when we're out from the Oceania region. So yeah, we're so excited. We've been learning from other countries, that other Commonwealth countries that are here as well, learning new things, different cultures, languages. Yeah, so the bond of One Soul Water is still active around the globe.
6: Now, what's your message to those who are those who will be watching and cheering from home, and especially those who support para sport? What's your message for them, especially when our para athletes compete in the Commonwealth Games?
5: We would like for everyone to go behind our team PNG, who are competing here at the Commonwealth Games in Glasgow. We would like the communities and everyone back home in PNG to give us the support we need.
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3: Hello, and thank you for downloading the Sporting Witness podcast from the BBC World Service with me, Uma Derryswamy. I'm going back through the BBC and Wimbledon archives to when arguably the greatest tennis player of all time, Roger Federer, won his first Wimbledon men's singles title in 2003. And it's always been an important tournament for him.
4: I think once you've obviously walked through the grounds, you know what makes this place special. But I think as a player, it's the atmosphere, you know, playing on the grass. The crowds, I think, also being so knowledgeable, its history, of course. I think also the way the tournament is run, Uzo's class, just very pretty and very calm, like a garden. You're walking through a garden, you know. So it's very special, and I always love coming back here.
3: And for much of the early 2000s, Wimbledon was a bit like Roger Federer's front garden. He dominated the championship and was pretty unstoppable. But how did he fall in love with the game?
5: My parents used to go to tennis courts on the weekends. Obviously, I would go with them. They wouldn't leave me home alone, you know, like in the movie. Then I started to play against the wall, you know, I started to play some doubles. And then I was so crazy about just ball sports, you know, not only tennis, soccer, ping pong, anything, you know. And I started to go against the wall at home and with soft balls, with normal tennis balls. We go to the Grand Meadows place. I would hit it against the garage, you know, and break the plastic, you know. I don't know why, you know, I just guess I was crazy about balls.
3: Fast forward to 1998, and just before he turned professional, Roger played the Wimbledon Junior Tournament.
4: Just being able to play for me was obviously a huge deal. I had played the Australian Open and the French Open Juniors before that, so I kind of knew what it was about, that you came in the second week when the pros were still playing, and you get the other side of the locker room, the little one, you know. You're watching the greats warm up and you see them. Honestly, it was quite inspiring and great for me to be seeing, you know, these great players. I think in my time, I'm not sure, I think it was maybe Goran against Pete in the finals in 98. And I think I might have been playing at the same time on the graveyard back then on court two against Irakli Labadze. And then I played the doubles afterwards and I got the presentation on center court the way they still do it today. And it was a big deal for me. Big news in Switzerland after I won that. That's obviously also when the dream becomes even bigger, I think, to hopefully one day win with the men.
3: But when he was getting started, Roger wasn't the calm and suave player that we recognise today. He wasn't afraid to show people how he was feeling and was known for having a bad temper on court, as he told Rob Bonnett in 2003.
5: It was pretty bad. For those who remember me, you know, they know how bad it was.
6: What did you do?
5: Rackets flying, you know, yes. Swearing and balls flying all over the place and really bad. You know, I would commentate every shot, you know, say, oh, Shouldn't you like play the ball in the other corner, you know, instead of to his strong backhand or whatever, you know?
6: Perhaps not quite such polite language as you're expressing it in now.
5: I don't know. I don't remember, actually. I don't want to remember.
6: To hear you say that now, it's almost unbelievable. Yeah. Very mild-mannered, you know, very endearing. What was the transformation? How did that come about?
5: Well, my coach has always told me, you know, listen, you're losing way too much energy. Save it, you know. You play better, you'll see. But then I have to say, when I came on tour and suddenly, you know, you're among the big guys, more or less, you know, you don't feel so comfortable anymore throwing away your racket.
3: And it was back in 2001, again at Wimbledon, that people really started to think of him as a future champion when he beat the reigning men's champion and his idol, Pete Sampras, over five sets.
4: Of course, it was surreal, you know, walking down the corridor to center court. I was hitting the ball towards him. Of course, my hands ice cold. And I look at the flight of the ball. I mean, I don't even know what I'm doing, but I know I can play tennis. So I hit it to him and he hits it back. And I'm like, wow, Pete Sampras hitting the ball back to me on center court at Wimbledon. I mean, it was very special. I was just hoping to, you know, sort of stay with him for a little bit. And then maybe, who knows, on grass, more surprises could happen, especially Pete in the fourth round, you would think. He would not lose against someone like me, but I got lucky a little bit in the fifth set and somehow was able to squeeze past him.
3: At Wimbledon in 2003, Federer had beaten American Andy Roddick in the semi-finals to set up the final with Mark Philippoussis. The Aussie was unseeded for the tournament, and having been in a wheelchair 2 years previous after a serious knee injury, had been hoping for his own fairy tale ending. The pressure was on Roger to prove himself.
4: Well, I had a very interesting group of players around me, which we all know, Safin, Hewitt, Roddick, Ferrero, Tommy Haas, Kiefer. We had a lot of those players that really had the potential to all win slams. And for that matter, many did already, and I was one of those guys who didn't yet. I just needed more time to become stronger, and I think in particular the win over Sampras at Wimbledon in 2001 really gave many people the belief that I should or I could win a Grand Slam, and if won, probably Wimbledon. I came into Wimbledon with a lot of pressure, having lost in the first round the year before in 2002 against Ancic. I knew that I got better make at least a quarterfinals or maybe my first semifinals appearance in a Grand Slam. And then I played that amazing match against Roddick in the semis. I think I won a lot of tournaments that year leading into Wimbledon, and I felt extremely confident and strong.
3: And he had a right to be. Although Philippoussis had a massive serve, it rarely troubled Roger's game. The first set was long, ending in a tiebreak, which Federer won. The loss seemed to rattle Philippoussis, who lost his next two service games, virtually handing Roger the second set as well, 6-2. But Philippoussis, who had come back from behind in the quarter and semi-finals, got stuck in and took the third to another tiebreak. But there was no stopping Federer.
0: This is Roger Federer's moment. Such a naturally gifted young man. Comes in behind it, into the net from Philippoussis. And Roger Federer collapses to the ground. And it's the making of Roger Federer this moment. For all his talent and for all his titles in places like Munich and Milan and Marseille, this is where it really matters.
5: I have to go down on my knees, that's for sure, because it's just too good to be true. And, you know, I looked up and kind of just enjoyed the moment. But then I thought, you know, hold on, you know, you have to shake his hand. And then that moment when I'm walking past the net post and I'm sitting down, it's like when it hit me, you know, when I was like, oh, my God, you know, it's true.
3: And then the moment he had been dreaming of.
7: Roger Federer, Wimbledon champion. You better get used to that.
5: Thank you. No, it's an absolute dream for me coming true, and I was always joking around when I was a boy. I'm going to win this, and now I have it.
7: And you've had so much support from back home and from everyone here. What's your message to them?
5: Oh, yeah, a lot of people came from Basel and home, and it's so nice, you know, to share this moment. And thanks to everybody. That's great.
7: Congratulations, Roger Federer.
8: In winning his first Grand Slam title here at Wimbledon, Federer is now part of an elite group in tennis. Possessor of his sport's most prestigious crown, this should now be the launchpad for a long and successful career.
5: It's nice to see me up on that board. You know, it's an absolute dream, you know, to share this with so many great players, you know, like Borg and Sampras and all these guys, you know. For me, emotions run too high when I can achieve something like I did today. I cannot still believe it. I have made it, you know.
8: Just 21 years of age, Roger Federer can reclaim tennis for those who appreciate the quick-witted, the inventive, and the truly stylish. The future should be Federer's.
3: And it was. He went on to win 20 Grand Slam men's singles, including a record 8 men's single Wimbledon titles. He retired from tennis in September 2022. This Sporting Witness podcast was produced by me, Uma Dereswamy, using archive from Wimbledon and the BBC.

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4: Getting to know you. Getting to know all about you.
5: Yes, getting to know you. Last year, we got to know all the members of the ABC Rugby League commentary team that have become familiar with you over X amount of years. So this year, we're going to try and get to know some of your favourite NRL players and some of our favourites that we get to speak to from time to time through every National Rugby League season. And let's see what we find out. I still think the most alarming thing we discovered in 2025 was Ryan Hoffman, the former Melbourne Storm star's absolute fear of cotton balls. What scares you the most?
6: Cotton wool balls.

0: Okay, I can't let that go. Why?
1: Oh, well, I just hate the way they feel. I don't like the texture of them, and I just get the heebie-jeebies every time I see one, or if one even touches me. I cannot touch them. I cannot be in the same room as them.
0: Cotton wool balls scares you the most. Okay.
1: No, I'm getting shivers and goosebumps right now just thinking about it.
0: Wow. All right. I'll move on. Let's find out, speaking of the Melbourne Storm, what Josh King, their front rower, may or may not be afraid of. He's on the line. G'day, Josh.
2: Hey, mate. How you going?
0: Mate, I don't know whether you're scared of cotton balls, but Hoffie is fair dinkum.
2: Nothing that weird. Yeah, he's a bit strange, old Hoff, so that doesn't surprise me.
0: We're down there earlier this year, and Luke Lewis mentioned cotton balls. Mate, I'm serious. He climbed up the wall. Just for your own knowledge, next time you bump him.
2: I remember that. Yeah.
0: All right, well, let's get to know you, Josh King. We know you as the front row of the Melbourne Storm. What's your nickname?
2: All the boys call me Kingy.
0: Oh, that's pretty dull.
2: Yeah, pretty basic, isn't it? Boring.
0: What about when you're at school? Do you have anything better? I suppose a short name lends itself to just adding the Y, doesn't it?
2: Yeah, that easy.
0: What about what's your middle name?
2: John.
0: Josh John King. Okay. Yeah. What was your first job?
2: First job, I was an apprentice electrician.
0: Okay. And your first car?
2: First car, I had a little Kia Rio sedan that I used to put around in, a little red one.
0: Oh, how good. I've got a little yellow one. They're very, very good.
2: Lovely.
0: When and how did you fall in love with rugby league?
2: Probably when I was in high school, I reckon. That's when I really fell in love with the game. I started when I was 13 and... it was at the start just running around with mates, but as I sort of progressed a little bit and realised that start making a little bit out of it and making some rep teams, that's when I really started to love being able to get better and challenge myself.
0: So, yeah, what part of that journey was it when you thought, damn, I can make a career out of this?
2: Probably wasn't until I was about 18, I reckon. I made my first sort of reps team with the Newcastle Knights and things sort of started to get a little bit serious and get a manager and all those sorts of things. So something around that point, like, I guess I've always tried pretty hard and tried to be the best version of myself, but around that time it started to get a little bit more serious and, really putting some effort into trying to make the most of the opportunities I get.
0: Now, this can be footy related, it can be from family or other people in your life, but the best piece of advice you've ever received, what would that be?
2: Probably hard work beats talent.
0: Hard work beats talent. Is that a Craig Bellamy mantra?
2: Craig does speak about that a little bit, actually, yeah. Hard work beats talent when talent doesn't want to work hard.
0: Yeah, nice. What's an achievement in your life you're most proud of?
2: I think, being a professional rugby league player, a lot of our life and our achievements fall around that a fair bit. And I guess for me, coming down to Melbourne Storm, that was something that I was just so proud of. And to be part of this club now, such a successful club, for such a long time. I've played 100 games down here now, so that's probably one of my biggest achievements in life and certainly in my rugby league career.
0: In terms of other sports, do you have a sport that you love other than footy?
2: Oh, I actually really like the F1, funnily enough. It was just been down on in Melbourne.
0: Is that from the Doco?
2: I got into it. I went last year. I only just sort of started watching Drive to Survive after I went last year. Went last year to it and it was really cool, the atmosphere and so much more that goes on behind the scenes that you don't see or don't really hear about, and just the tactics of it all. So it was really cool to watch and go down there at Albert Park again this year and see them all race around.
0: Well, you've done that now. So what's a bucket list sporting event you'd like to go to?
2: Ooh, bucket list. I think I don't really watch it. I don't follow it, but I don't think the Super Bowl would just be unbelievable. I think you can't go past that. That would be a real experience.
0: Yeah, I reckon many will share that, going to a Super Bowl. Let's change the page a little bit. Your favourite TV show as a kid?
2: As a kid, when I was real little, I used to love Fireman Sam.
0: Did you?
2: Yeah, Fireman Sam.
0: Yeah, good. I'll be there.

0: I watch that with my kids, so I'm a lot older than you are. What about movies, Josh? Your favourite movie of all time?
1: Pretty boring. Like the Shawshank Redemption's got to be up there for everyone, but yeah. I love comedies as well. Like Step Brothers, The First Hangover, a few like that. Dumb and Dumber. Them ones are always good to watch.
2: Starts with an S. So Swami, Slippy, Slappy, Simon, Salmon, Simon, Salmon.

0: Swanson?
1: Maybe it's on the briefcase. Look on the...
0: Oh, yeah! It's right here. Samsonite. I was way off. I knew it started with an S, though.
2: Just when I think you couldn't possibly be any dumber, you go and do something like this. And totally redeem yourself!
3: Dumb and Dumber and The Hangover are two of the funniest things I've ever seen, so I appreciate it. Yet my favourite movie was the same, Shawshank Redemption.
4: Easy.
3: Well, is there something about you, a hidden talent, something that we don't, or even your teammates don't know about you, Josh?
4: Probably one that I mentioned earlier, that I'm actually a qualified electrician. A lot of the boys don't realise that, especially the young boys who are only 20 years old or whatever, and that I started out as a sparky in the mines back home in the Hunter Valley.
3: That must be so cool. Something goes wrong at home and you can fix it.
4: Sort of kind. I haven't done it for a long time now, so I'm qualified, but I don't know if I'm competent.
3: We are getting to know Melbourne Storm front rower Josh King on this Sunday afternoon. What about in the kitchen? Can you cook?
4: Nah, not a great cook. Like, I can cook to save my life, but I'm not real... certainly don't have a passion for it. I'm pretty basic. I just keep it to me. Protein, veg, and a bit of carbs. Chicken, rice, and veggies or salad if it has to be.
3: Oh, well, you've got some range there. So if you did have to cook to save your life, you'd be able to do it.
4: Yeah, that's right. I can do it. The air fryer is my best friend. I love the air fryer. Nice and easy.
3: Yeah, how good are they? This question, I love getting the answers from my colleagues and now from you footy players. You get to host a dinner party and you've cooked your protein dishes. Which three people, alive or dead, are you inviting?
4: Yeah, this one's tough, isn't it? There's
3: yes.
4: So many that you'd love to chat to. Thinking about it, like, I think Roger Federer would be someone that I'd love to have, and he's had such a successful career.
3: He'd be very nice and polite too, wouldn't he?
4: Yeah, that's right. Seems like a really good person.
3: Yeah.
4: Maybe like Michael Jordan,
3: mm-hmm.
4: he'd be unbelievable. And I don't know, throwing a rogue one, I reckon he'd be a fair bit of fun, pretty wild, Freddie Mercury.
3: Yeah, well, and apart from anything else, he could entertain up a storm.
4: Yeah, that's right.
3: Oh, I like that. That is a mix. Roger Federer, Michael Jordan, Freddie Mercury. Does anything scare you? Please don't say cotton balls.
4: Does anything scare me? I'm not a massive fan of heights. I don't get heaps on heights. I don't think I have any crazy fears, like fears of cotton balls or snakes or anything like that, but certainly things I'd rather stay away from, yeah.
3: What are your favourite hobbies, Josh?
4: Favourite hobbies? I wouldn't say I'm not a golfer or anything. A lot of the boys like getting out and going and play golf or anything like that. I enjoy down in Melbourne, obviously, it's nice to get out into the city and go out for dinners or go for coffees with the boys. It's got such a great food culture down here, so I enjoy trying new food and different things like that and getting out. And I guess for me, I'm getting a bit older, so sort of start to think about life outside of footy. So I spend a lot of time in my days off meeting with different people and trying to work out what maybe in the next few years I might be able to transition into after footy.
3: Oh, gosh, you sound like another Luke Lewis. Do you have a favourite band or singer?
4: I'm a big Ed Sheeran fan. I do like Ed. Nice and casual, nice and cruisy sort of a voice. So,
3: did you go and see him when he was out here?
4: Yeah, I've been seeing him twice now.
3: Oh, okay.
4: A week or two ago in Melbourne at the Marvel Stadium, but that when he played at the MCG a couple of years ago, I went to that as well. That was unbelievable.
3: So is it Ed or someone else the best concert you've ever been to?
4: At MCG, I think there was 110,000 people or something there that night in 2023 maybe now.

0: your favourite holiday destination, Josh?
1: Favourite holiday destination? Europe was really good. I've been and done a fair bit of Europe. Haven't done Greece. I'd love to go back to Greece and Spain. Europe. I went to Japan a couple of years ago. That was amazing as well. So there's a couple there.
0: You mentioned you're an electrician. Are you handy around the house in any other ways? Do you have a best achievement putting something together?
1: My old man, mum and dad live on a bit of land back home on a farm, and dad built a big shed to store all of his tools and tractors and stuff in, and he made me wire that up, big high bay shed. So that's probably one of my best, I reckon, best electrical jobs I've done. Nice at the end of the day to see all that finished.
0: Yeah, gosh. All right, now we'll get some quick fire ones here to finish. What's your take on clowns? Great fun or terrifying?
1: I don't get around clowns much. I think it's the...

0: environment that you're in as well. If you're in a dark alley with a clown, that would be absolutely terrifying. But at a six-year-old's birthday party, I think I can handle it.
1: Nah, fair. Summer or winter?
0: Summer.
1: Chocolate or vanilla?
0: Chocolate.
1: Sweet or savoury?
0: I love savoury, but I'm a big sweets guy. Go with sweets.
1: Peanut butter, Josh, crunchy or smooth?
0: I reckon now, crunchy. When I was a kid, I couldn't stand the crunchy peanut butter, but I think as I've gotten older, I've just matured a bit more. Now I'll go crunchy.
1: Right. And finally, this is the big one to me. This tells me all you need to know about a human being. Tomato sauce, cupboard or fridge?
0: Fridge.
1: Attaboy. You're a champion. Josh King, so good to get to know you, mate. Appreciate your time. We'll catch you soon here on ABC Sport.
0: Thanks, mate. Great to chat.
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4: England might come through and, you know, we've already got Jamaica. You were heading the table there for a little while as well,
5: yeah.
4: Yemi, so...
6: Jamaica, Nigeria, there's lots, you know, lots of nations that could come and win some medals, isn't there? Lots of nations that can come through. Yeah. But, yeah, Australia do tend to end up on top at the end, don't they? Yeah.
4: Well, they do. But, you know, they put a lot of money and a lot of effort and, you know, experience into it. So they take it seriously. They want to win.
6: Well, enjoy your Commonwealth Games, all of you. Thank you so much for coming along today. Jacqueline Magnay, Yemi Ullis and Dan Wallace, thank you all very much.
4: Thank you.
5: Thanks for having us.
6: All the best. Enjoy this Glasgow sunshine that we've got outside at the moment and go and enjoy some more of the events at the Commonwealth Games. Lots more to bring you on Sports World then for the next 3 hours. We'll take you around day two of competition at the 23rd Commonwealth Games. We'll hear about some more of the medal hopefuls, lots of action coming up in the pool later as well. And we're back after the latest BBC News.
7: BBC News with Sue Montgomery. Leaders of a huge Indian youth movement, which has led an unprecedented challenge to Narendra Modi's government, say they are calling off their protests. They say the administration had accepted all their demands. All criminal inquiries against demonstrators will be dropped, and maximum compensation will be given to the families of students who killed themselves because of an exam leak scandal. Azadeh Moshiri is at the demonstration site in Delhi.
8: After weeks of protests that led to a rare and significant concession from Prime Minister Narendra Modi, the Cockroach Junta Party has told protesters they can go home. Yet still, the protest site is filled with people, some only just arriving. The gathering is now a celebration with music and dancing after a hard-earned victory. Thousands of young Indians have protested day after day this week, and some are still reeling from a police crackdown on Monday. While some protesters have told the BBC there is still an opportunity for Narendra Modi to rebuild trust, others have told us that door is closed.
7: Tens of thousands of people have been ordered to leave their homes near the French city of Bordeaux as flames approach the outer suburbs and the airport. Hugh Schofield sent this report from Paris.
9: The main fire continues to burn out of control, fanned by winds from the west, which are pushing it towards Bordeaux. Overnight, seven communes in the western outer suburbs of the city received orders to evacuate. They include part of Mérignac, which is the site of Bordeaux Airport. More resources are being directed at the fires, including 500 extra army personnel, and for the first time, an A400 military transport plane, which has been refitted for dropping flame retardant.
7: Meanwhile, in Spain, more than 70,000 people have now been evacuated from villages close to Madrid as wildfires continue to threaten the outskirts of the city. Spain's Prime Minister expressed hope that better weather conditions could provide a chance to put the blazes out. Pedro Sanchez blamed climate change for the disaster.
10: The climate emergency is becoming increasingly severe and is unfortunately exceeding many of the scientific forecasts. This requires not only an increase in our response capacity when these climate emergencies actually occur, as is currently the case, but also greater efforts in prevention and raising awareness among the citizens and public institutions.
7: Saudi air defences are reported to have intercepted two ballistic missiles fired from Yemen, targeting oil refineries as the conflict in the Middle East widens. The Iranian-backed Houthis in Yemen say they've attacked targets in Saudi Arabia in retaliation for Saudi airstrikes on the Yemeni port city of Hodeidah. World News from the BBC.
6: Sue, thank you. That's Sue Montgomery. Hello, I'm Lee James, and welcome back to Glasgow for the 23rd Commonwealth Games, day two of competition. And we're live on the banks of the Clyde with the Hydro Arena opposite. That's where the netball has begun today. And in the opening game, the host Scotland lost 74-44 to New Zealand. We're going to hear about Tonga's debut game against the defending champions Australia later, about their remarkable rise to qualify for these games in a special feature. Now, there are 9 gold medals to be won this Saturday. England looking to defend their women's team title in gymnastics. 8 golds will be won in the pool, with Adam Ramsey-Petey seeking to regain the 100-metre breaststroke title. And now to a swimmer who is aiming to make history in the pool.
5: Leclos and Coetzee, I think it's going to be Chad. Chad wins it. Leclos takes the gold medal for South Africa. They get their first of the swimming program.
11: Chad Leclos from David Morgan. Leclos touched first. Leclos imperious throughout the gold medal.
5: Inside this last 10 metres, Chad Leclos, what a great swim from him. Head down inside this last 5 metres he has, and he takes the gold medal and the clean sweep, the 50, the 200, and now the 100.
6: Just a few of the 18 Commonwealth Game medals that Chad Leclos had won before Glasgow 2026. And now the South African swimmer has become the most decorated male athlete in Commonwealth Games history after winning a bronze on the opening night of the swimming in the men's 4x100m freestyle relay. The record 19th medal took Leclos past the shooters Phil Adams of Australia and Mick Gault of England. But it's Australia's Emma McKeon who's the most decorated athlete overall in Commonwealth Games history with 20 medals. Before the event began here in Glasgow, though, I spoke to Chad Leclos about competing at a 5th Commonwealth Games.
12: Honestly, Lee, it's a cliche to say it now, but it's absolutely unbelievable. Back in India 2010, obviously being my first Games, fortunate enough to qualify for that. Even more fortunate to get 2 gold medals that week. But never would I have dreamed, even after Glasgow 2014, that I'd be sitting here talking to you and on the verge of 5 Commonwealth Games. It's pretty crazy.
13: Do you think your 18-year-old self, Chad, would quite believe you'd be talking about a 5th Commonwealth Games and all the successes you've had in your career?
12: No, not at all, guys. Lee, it's been a blessing. I mean this super sincerely. I mean, even the last 2 years since the Paris 24 Olympics, like, I thought I probably was done. You know, having that short course champs in Budapest where it wasn't the best after the Olympics, and, you know, I was living in Germany, obviously had a bunch of injuries, I took 6 months off. I still feel like there's a lot of fight left in me, you know, and maybe that's me being a bit disillusional, but I still believe I have a part to play in world swimming, you know, not just at the Commonwealth, but also at the World Champs and the Olympics in 2 years' time. So that's my goal, obviously, but a 5th Commonwealth Games, I mean, listen, it's unbelievable. Who would have thought even 3 Commonwealth Games is massive for me?
13: So after the Paralympics, then, that time you took to rest, to reset, how important was that, and what kind of process was going through your head then? What were your thoughts at the time?

0: Honest with you, if it wasn't for my dad, I probably wouldn't have made this Commonwealth team because I was ready to get back going right away. I was ready to like jump back into training in January, and my dad was like, "You're taking 12 weeks off. You're not going to do anything. No gym, no swim, no nothing. Just going to enjoy yourself." I've never had that break in my life. I mean, since I was a baby, I've never had a break like that. So I think it was very important for me to, I don't want to say mentally reset because it wasn't a mental reset. It was a physical reset. Mentally, I'm always ready to rock and roll. You know, after big defeats, I've always been, I think, quite dangerous because I've always come back quite strong from a motivation standpoint. But I think for me, it was just nice to get the body heal, let the shoulder recover, let the lower back recover. I'm just grateful to still be swimming, to be honest. It's such a crazy time for me because I look at the guys that I'm racing, right? And these guys are all 19, 20, 21, 22. I mean, the oldest guy is 24. I'm 10 years the oldest guy, senior, you know, in my events. So it's crazy to think that in 2010, these guys were like 4 years old, 3 years old. You know, it's unbelievable.
1: How do you adjust from being what we've just talked about, the 18-year-old, the young kid on the block, causing all the waves in the pool, and now to be the veteran of the pool?
0: I'm still that same kid in many regards. I've just evolved over the years. I think the 2010 period was just green Chad that just liked to race, didn't have any technique, didn't understand anything. I just knew that I had to go out pretty hard and beat them at the last 50. That was always the game plan. People started figuring me out eventually. You know, that third 50, I used to go a bit slow. 2014 was, you know, obviously after London, a bit more pressure, I'd say, a bit of a pressure time for me because I was the guy in swimming. You know, I was like the Leon Marchand of today, the Michael Phelps, the Ryan Lochte, whatever you want to call it. You know, so there's a lot of pressure on me in Glasgow 2014. And then obviously Gold Coast, that was a big one for me because it was also a lot earlier in the year. It was in April. So a bit of a shorter prep than usual. For me, Birmingham was also just a weird one because I was obviously in my 30s now. And at the end, in the departure lounge, you could say, and obviously getting 4/4 and silver in that two fly wasn't the best results, obviously, for the week. But again, I think I took those lessons well. And here we are spinning it up one more time. Let's see where we go.
1: And how much do the numbers matter? Because you have achieved so much already, but there is potential to become most decorated athlete of all time. What would that mean to you, Chad?
0: Look, I'd love to get that title. I think, you know, it's weird, Leah. When I was in Gold Coast, we never had two of the boys from America because the trials were in December, and usually they're in April, but the Commonwealth that year was in April. So we didn't take a full team for the relays back in 2018. So to be honest with you, I should have got that title back in 2018. You know, the 100 freestyle relay, we got fifth, but respectfully, we had breaststrokers swimming in that relay. So if we had the two guys living in America training there, I think we would have got that over the line there, you know? And that's not making excuses, that's just stating facts. So it was a weird thing. It's been a weird monkey on my back the last 8 years, really, because Gold Coast, I should have got over the line with an extra medal or two. And then obviously Birmingham was a guarantee for me, you know, in some respects, you know, with the way I was looking. But hey, life happened, and yeah, we got four times, and you know, unfortunately, we didn't make that final relay. It was unfortunate. The bus, you know, there was complications there. It's been a weird monkey on the back for me, these Commonwealth Games the last 8 years, but hoping to get over the line. But also, I think I've also realized that the Commonwealth Games it's not really going to define my legacy or my career in that sense. In the fact that, you know, what I've done in the pool, I think it speaks for itself, if I can say that respectfully. You know, I'm just going there to do the best that I can do with what I've done over the last 6, 7 months. Definitely in the best shape that I could be in right now.
1: Yeah, when you've achieved all that you have achieved and you've been at the very top, what does drive you on then and really motivate you at this stage of your career? Is it about proving people wrong to show that you can still do it?
0: Yeah, I think, Lee, a little bit of that, actually. Definitely a little bit of that. But I think at the moment, I'm in a very complete place in my life because we've just opened up the Virgin Active Chadwick Academy around South Africa. You know, we have 13 clubs now open. You know, we've got over 3,000 swimmers in the program. So I'm swimming for a little bit more than just myself and my family and like, let's say, South Africa. I'm swimming for like proper the next generation that I'm actually mentoring now. You know, we've got some unbelievable kids coming to the system. You know, I believe in 2, 3 years' time, we'll have the biggest club by far in Africa and maybe in the world. For me, I'm very grateful for those opportunities that I have, but it's also like, it's cool to kind of, they're like almost like my kids in some respect, you know? So hopefully I can add a bit of extra motivation for that, for the brand and for the kids. But also just, I want to go to five Olympics, Lee. I really do. I believe that no one's done five from South Africa, so I'd like to stand alone in history.
1: Do you allow yourself to reflect a little, like you say, with your swim academy now, you're inspiring the next generation, but do you think about the legacy that and the impact that you have left in South Africa and around the world?
0: Yeah, I think, no, I appreciate that. I think, like I said, I'm in a bit of a different space. I think this academy has saved my life. It's a bit of a strong word to say, but if I had to retire right now, I could, you know. So I'm not here because I

0: need to be here. You know, if I can say it like that, I don't want to sound arrogant when I say that, but I really don't need to be here anymore. I really want to be here. I'm hungrier than ever to be here. You know, I'm motivated by letting the kids see what I can still do, pushing on into my late 30s, like Ronaldo, you know, at his fifth World Cup, right? That's kind of what I'm trying to do. I'm doing it also a lot more for myself than I am for other people. You know, I think in the past, I've obviously always done it for my family, for the fans, for South Africa, but like I am doing it for myself just to prove to myself that I can still do it. If I have to retire tomorrow because I'm not good enough, it is what it is. I'll do that quite comfortably. But I think it's just more wanting to be here, wanting to compete against these young guys. And I love being under those lights, man. It's something I can't explain. It's a drug that's bit me from an early age, and I'm still not able to shake it, you know, because I just love competing against these guys. So as long as I'm still in the mix fighting for medals in the final, there's no reason for me to retire, you know.
1: Well, we've enjoyed seeing you competing over the years and achieving all that you have, Chad, and we really appreciate you talking to us ahead of Glasgow. Thank you so much.
0: Thank you, guys. Thank you, Lee. Thanks for your support, guys. Appreciate it a lot.
2: That is Chad Leclos, who certainly still has that fight because he was swimming in the 100 metres freestyle heats, and we'll hear about his action there in the pool. He'll be going now for his 20th Commonwealth Games medal because he won the bronze in the men's 4x100 metres relay freestyle relay on Friday night with his South African team. And he gave this reaction afterwards to breaking the all-time male record.
3: Yeah, it feels unbelievable. Like I said to the other guys, it's a dream come true. I think the last 8 years I've been chasing this record since Gold Coast. Obviously Birmingham, four times getting fourth was tough. Thought it might have been my last one, but I had to come back and get one more. So it's very, very grateful. Be great to get the all-time record this week. Thank you to my teammates. I couldn't have done it without them. Really, really happy. I never thought I'd swim another 100 free in my life until about 5 days ago. So just grateful to be back on top of, well, not on top, but back on the podium, should I say. So very grateful.
2: That is Chad Leclos then after his 19th Commonwealth Games medal. And let's join Karen Pickering now and John Hunt, who have been watching the morning's swimming action.
4: Well, so good to hear from Chad Leclos there. And Karen Pickering, former Commonwealth champion yourself, of course, when Chad touched the wall for that bronze medal for South Africa, his celebrations were akin to had he won the event. He was so delighted with his achievement.
5: Yeah, and the rest of the team were as well. And I know there's lots of other swimmers around who are delighted for him. He's such a popular swimmer. He's done so much for the sport that so many people were rooting for him to get that medal that he needed. So delighted he's done that.
4: Saturday night promises so much here in the East End of Glasgow. What are the highlights? Well, where on earth do we start? I'm so looking forward to the men's 400-metre freestyle. Sam Short of Australia looking in absolutely peak condition. And, of course, for the first time, the 400 tonight, the 1500, will be joined by the 800 on the programme as well. And Sam's trying for a clean sweep this week.
5: Yeah, it was a very, very tough schedule to do all of those. But the 400 freestyle, he rattled the world record, and that stood since 2009 to Paul Biedermann. It would be immense if he was able to set a world record in this pool tonight. I know the stadium would go absolutely crazy for that. And it's a record that needs to be wiped. I think it's time.
4: He's favourite to win it, but it was nice to see Ireland's Dan Whiffin swim much better. He's had a pretty ropey year form-wise. And, of course, in Paris, the 800, he was champion there. Nice to see him return to form.
5: Yeah, it is. And I thought he looked pretty comfortable swimming. I'm sure there's more to come from him in the final.
4: Talking of finals, there are eight of them tonight. The women's 200 free offers Australia's Lani Pallister another chance at gold. Quickest through. She's clearly arrived in Scotland in top condition.
5: Yeah, she certainly has a really impressive swimmer who kind of really broke through last year with her medals at the World Championship and looks supreme winning the 400 yesterday and again leads the way in the 200. But three English swimmers through to that final, Freya Colbert, who broke the British record earlier this year, Freya Anderson. And I was really impressed with Leah Schloschen, who got herself into that final to make up a full house of English swimmers.
4: We can chat about two 50-metre events. One final, the men's 50-metre backstroke, and obviously a big semi-final as well to come a bit later on tonight. And we'll talk about that in a moment. The backstroke lineup first, and Peter Kutsier of South Africa has, I don't know, we've only seen literally flashes of him in the day and a half so far. He's looked electric and he's got to be favourite to win that gold tonight.
5: I think so. We've been talking about the Ollie Morgan, Peter Kurtzer head-to-head, but it was more like a head-to-hip. He was a little bit off Kurtzer, who's looked supreme through the rounds. And like in a 50 metres event, things can change because you just have to have a tiny slip up, not quite hit the water right on the start or not time it correctly on the finish, and that changes everything. But so far Peter Kurtzer has nailed it all the way through.
4: And talking of the speedsters, fastest man in the world Cam McAvoy goes in the 50 meter freestyle semi-finals, but every time we watch Cam, we're not necessarily looking to who he's trying to beat, but we're looking at the clock with him, aren't we? He's rapid.
5: He really is. He cruised the heat this morning, second fastest through to the semi-final. But unlike him, he breathed, I reckon, four times on that 50. And when he's swimming at his fastest, he won't take a breath during the race. So cruised the heat.
4: And Canada's Josh Liendo was quickest through there to that semi-final. Another big final. Great Britain's Adam Ramsay-Peaty is in the 100-meter breaststroke final. But so much of his career has been one-way traffic. I know it's never easy, but he makes it look easy, this event. He is going to feel pressure from Sam Williamson, an Australian, and a young lad from Jersey, the Channel Islands, called Philip Nowacki.
5: Yeah, Adam cannot make a mistake. They are right on his shoulders going into that final, and they want to beat him. He is the man to be chased down. He's the man to beat. He has changed breaststroke swimming over the decade and a bit that he has been competing at the very top. And of course, the youngster, Philip Nowacki, who will have watched him racing as a kid and now is in the lane next to him at a Commonwealth Games final. But the pressure's not on that youngster. The pressure is on Adam Peaty.
4: And the evening will end in barnstorming fashion with a mixed relay. Two men, two women, freestyle. Australia, big favourites there?
5: Absolutely. Australia, definitely the favourites to take that. But they'll be chased hard by the England team. And a quick mention for the two disability races, the S14 200 freestyles for men and women. Will Ellard set a games record this morning, so he'll go in fastest qualifier for the men's event.
2: OK, Karen and John, thank you both very much indeed then, with the swimming action continuing at the Tollcross International Swimming Centre later on across Glasgow. Let's just complete the medals from the opening day of competition. Canada won the men's team gymnastics gold, their first in 20 years. England, who are bidding for a fourth consecutive title, finished with silver. Australia took the bronze. We can hear from two members of the winning Canadian team now, Rennie Cornea and Felix Dulcie, on what it means to finally win gold.
6: It means that the expectations were met. That's exactly what we wanted. I think the guys were ready coming in this competition. We relied on the training, relied on the podium training, and, you know, I think actions are really what proved the work we put behind everything. So, yeah, really proud of the boys.
7: The main thing is we had fun. We were here to deliver performances, and we did that as well, but we had fun doing it. We had a team cheering for each other. We supported each other, even if it wasn't perfect. We really had everyone's backs. It was just awesome.
2: So Canada take the gold, but there was a serious injury to England's Gabrielle Langton, which overshadowed their team silver medal. Langton fell headfirst to the floor after missing his catch on the horizontal metal bar 3 metres in the air and needed lengthy treatment on the mat. It took place during the final rotation of the evening at the arena. He was conscious when he left the arena and was taken to hospital for treatment. So that was the opening night of the gymnastics. That continues later. And just across the River Clyde from where we are now is the Hydro, which is hosting the netball. 12 nations competing in the 38 games over the next week, including the Pacific island of Tonga. This is an extraordinary story because 12 years ago, they didn't have a netball team. Today, they're ranked 8th in the world and are making their Commonwealth Games debut. Sports World, Sophia Hartley charts their incredible rise.
8: Tatala is a rare bird that comes out to give hope.
9: The Tokahe bird was believed to be extinct until it was rediscovered in 1948 in the New Zealand mountains. It's widely considered a symbol of resilience among Pacific Island culture, and that's where our story starts. Tonga, a small island located in the middle of the South Pacific Ocean. It's up to 5,200 kilometres away from Melbourne, Australia, with a population that could almost entirely fit into the famous Melbourne cricket ground. It might be one of the smallest nations in the world, Geographically isolated, this Pacific island is home to one of the most remarkable rises in sport history.
8: Our country is known for the friendly islands, very warm-hearted people. We love our dance, we love our music, we love our culture. So I think that's one of the things that we take with us everywhere. We're always a loud team.
9: Tonga is a fiercely independent, culturally rich, and deeply spiritual place. A philosophy that has propelled this netball team to the top.
10: There is no other way to explain it. Because when you watch them play in the early days, even now, there's a magic that happens with them. And that can never be taught. It's an innate spirituality that connects them.
9: Renowned for its passion and success in rugby in recent years, is actually Tonga's netball team that has captured the world's attention. But rewind to 2014, and Tonga didn't even have a professional netball team. They didn't even have a coach. Just a dream to compete with the best in the world.
11: Much better from Tonga towards the end of that quarter, but we saw at the early stages too this ability to draw England back. They have the lead, England. Far from comfortable. 19.
8: I remember at the time, I think I said to the meeting that, please give me 5 years. We're going to make some dramatic changes for Tonga. And if it doesn't work within the 5 years, I would happily resign.
9: This was their chance to build a better future for girls and women in Tonga.
12: Tonga is small, but we are also mighty. Like, we are strong, we are mighty, and we will take on any challenge with two hands.
9: Just like the Takahei birds fight for survival, this is a story of hope, community, and resilience. A netball team from one of the smallest countries in the world, competing with the best on the international stage. A netball team that still trains in a bank car park. Told by the people at the heart of the journey, this is the spirit of Tala, the rapid rise of Tonga's netball team.
8: My name is Salote Sisfa. I'm the CEO of Tonga Netball and also the president of Oceania Netball Federation.
9: Salote Sisfa took on the role as CEO in 2014. Before that, her career had taken a very different path. Salote will be familiar to most Tongans as the nation's TV news anchor. So how does she go from reading the 10 o'clock news to managing elite performance sport?
8: If I could say, I got into netball kind of like by accident, in terms of I was working with media and I was just taking some time out of media, more like a leave. And my friend who was working with netball at the time, the former CEO, she was migrating and kind of like asked me to, would you like to, during your leave time, do some time with netball? And having this in mind, there was no thought at all that I would go past 6 months. It was just like, okay, it's a job while I'm on leave. And during those 6 months, netball grew on me.
9: But it wasn't long before Salote realised this job would be far more than a career break.
8: Thinking back of 2014, back then netball was kind of like a social game here in Tonga. On the ground here, there was more attraction to netball, but there was never any idea of going high performance or having a national team, which at the time there had been national teams before, but when we came on, there was no longer, I think, more than a few years, no longer any national team. Come 2015 was our first international tour, and that was the Pacific Games of 2015, which was held in Papua New Guinea. And you can imagine at the level where we were at the time, we were just trying new things. Very fortunate, one of my staff was a former national player, and she had a bit of knowledge towards going with the national team and everything. So we put our hands up. Yes, we're going to take a netball team to the Pacific Games of 2015. I was the manager then of that team. My staff was the head coach. My other staff was the assistant head coach. And you could imagine these were people we were just learning on the job how to run a team and how to take a team on tour. So when we went out to that Pacific Games in 2015, I remember well, we were literally trying to find our feet as management, let alone seeing our players, you know, get out nervously to the international scene. So we played those games with our Pacific sisters. We came last, and the scores, you know, really did reflect where we were in terms of netball. And one of the things that I noticed about our country, and I think because of our size in terms of population, we tend to, what's the word, shall I say? We have a tendency to just easy talk results. And when I say this, you know, we were being beaten with scores of 100 plus, and our people were up on social media saying, oh, you know, you guys did your best, that was great. I kind of like sat back and I was like, are they watching our game? Or, you know, like, you know, grateful that they're just trying to make us feel good, but I know this is not good. You know, this is not good. We can't do this again. You know, we can't go out. The part about standing there, having our national anthem and being beaten like a cricket match, you know, we need improvement, and we've got to be realistic with where we are. So upon the 2015 trip, we returned, and it was evident that we needed to make some changes, some raw overhaul changes for Tonga if we needed to grow.
9: Salote went to the Tongan Netball Association, the national governing body for netball in Tonga, and said,
8: please give me 5 years. We're going to make some dramatic changes for Tonga. And if it doesn't work within the 5 years, I would happily resign. I remember saying that, I don't know, I think when I said it at the time, I'm not sure if I really understood it, but I did mean the part for them, because I knew these changes that we would make would have a lot of backlash.
9: And sure enough, it did. We'll get back to that in a bit. The board backed Salote's vision, and she got to work with making it a reality. But how does someone with no previous experience go about building a national netball team from scratch?
8: And just looking at the time, I was looking up to the big sisters of Fiji and Samoa, who were the leading teams of the Pacific, you know, just looking at them and talking to my colleagues, how did you do this? How did you do that? This is coming off the cuffs of someone who had no idea how to do all this, right? And I was very grateful because my colleagues, CEOs of Samoa and Fiji at the time, they didn't hesitate to share their experiences and how they did this, and then pretty much just taking that on and using it in our own context and what worked for us. So I reached out to New Zealand and Australia and I said, help us find a national coach, but living in your countries at that level of high performance. And I got feedback from Netball Australia, Netball New Zealand. They said, you know, it's a national team and this has to be done by Tonga. What they could do is recommend me some names. They could give me some names of people for me to approach. I started writing to, they, New Zealand gave me four, Australia gave me four coaches. And I started writing, emailing these four people, four New Zealanders, four Australians. One person came back to me and then I kind of like felt like, is this true? Is this a prank? Or it was our head coach today.
9: Who would be brave enough to take on such a challenge?
10: My name is Jacqua Puri Makia Simpson, and I'm the head coach of Tonga Tala. So I was born and raised in New Zealand, but lived in Australia for 30 years. And when I relocated back to New Zealand 8 years ago, I contacted Netball New Zealand to transfer my Netball Australia coaching

0: a head coach. So it was a bit of fate, really, because I think I was at the forefront of being a potential auction.
1: Salote contacted 8 coaches. 7 didn't even bother to reply. What was it about Salote's email then that left Jacqua wanting to know more?
0: I'm a Pacific Island Tahitian Māori, so I have a Pacific Island background. And that was probably the first thing that made me go, yeah, you know what, I think there might be something in this. I'm really curious to find out more. So it was actually them being a Pacific nation was the first thing. And that they were bold enough to reach out to somebody they didn't know.
1: Here's Tongan's netball CEO, Salote Sofista, again.
2: I approached Jacqua and we spoke. It was a very, I would say, raw and honest discussion with Jacqua in terms of just telling her where Tonga was. We just barely made World Netball membership. We have no dollar sign to our name, if that's what you're looking for. Team Tonga is not the place. But then I gave her my word that if you help Tonga, you know, we will not sell you short of your value. We will do our part here. And I'm just very grateful to this, just this very decent, humbling coach that she came through for us. And it was funny at the time she said, in our early discussions, what do you want? And I remember at the time, 2018, this was 2018, and I said to her, I said, by 2025 for Tonga to make top 10 in the world, and this is coming from a country that has not even ranked. And I saw her eyes were like, you know, like, do you understand what you're saying?
0: I actually went, okay, you're mad. Like, that is obscene, and I'm not sure you understand what the netball world looks like. But I thought it was brave. I definitely thought it was a bit nuts. So she was brave. I'll give her that much. I was definitely concerned and thought, yeah, nah, I think you're reaching for the stars here. Like, that's a lot to ask. But you know what? I saw it through, and here we are. Sometimes destiny just puts you in the path of the right people.
1: With a head coach in place, Tonga's netball team was taking the first steps towards professionalism. However, not everyone was supportive. Some people argued that Tonga netball shouldn't open up opportunities to the Tongan diaspora. That's athletes with Tongan heritage living in different countries. Which leads us nicely to the second step in establishing an elite performance team. Recruit world-class players.
0: I was given a group of players. And it looked very different. And we actually didn't play any world-ranked matches. We played like a community netball event in Auckland. And that was probably more informal because it wasn't world-ranked and we didn't play against world-ranked teams. We slept on the floor of a community centre and we did the best we could with what we had. And it was a very short process because we were only together for like a week. And then following that event was Pacific Games later that year. So then we started formalising the process a little bit more.
1: With a population of around 100,000, Tonga's talent pool is small. Salote was aware she would have to go beyond the island. With help from the Australia Pacific Sports Programme, Salote was able to travel to Melbourne and Sydney and scout the best talent out there.
3: Pallavi. Well, she's calling for it, but they're not. Well, there it is. The look from Housby straight in. You need Pallavi.
4: A bit of showtime.
5: Malo lele. Kohoku ingoa. You need Pallavi.
1: Unique Pallavi was born in Melbourne, Australia, to a Samoan mother and a Tongan father. Fondly known as Pav, Pallavi rose through the ranks of Australian netball and has just finished her first full Suncourt Super Netball contract ahead of the 2026 season. She has always been a commanding presence on court, particularly in the goal shooter position. Pallavi initially ignored Netball Tonga's calls. She was worried that she wasn't ready for the international stage. So Netball Tonga reached out to her grandma.
5: The CEO of Netball Tonga does know my grandma. I think it was her that called my grandma because pretty much everyone in Tonga knows my grandma. If you know the last name, you know my grandma. I used to think she was the queen of Tonga, but I think it's just because Tonga's

0: It's a small country, like everyone knows everyone. Whoever knows my grandma, they obviously know me. She cared enough to have called my grandma to like get a hold of me and like really slap me in the face and say, "This is an opportunity, so take it."
1: Here's Tonga's head coach, Jack Weir, again.
2: Solitaire absolutely faced backlash over.

0: the selection process and where athletes were based. I am constantly spoken to or asked about, or even the reference that they're not really Tongan. What's interesting is, and I've had conversations, it's like, well, if your goal and purpose was to be ranked in the top 10 and you want a Pacific Games gold medal and you want to get to a World Cup, it's about finding the best players available to us that meet the world netball criteria. Asking that they live in Tonga is a whole nother separate criteria. And the athletes in Tonga and the netballers that are there, Tonga Netball are doing an amazing job at developing local talent, but they're not world stage ready. So you can't ask for one thing, but tie both hands behind our backs. So, and that's where it became a decision around, well, you know, do you want a world ranking and a World Cup, or do you want it to be locally based athletes? Because you can't have both. But I think that anyone that is born with Pacific Island heritage are deeply rooted and connected to their families. So for our players that are living in Australia and they're living in New Zealand, they have a strong connection to their culture, very, very strong. We did have a very small minority within our team that had never been to Tonga before. But there's a difference. It doesn't mean that they're not connected. It doesn't mean that they're not Tongan. It doesn't mean that they're not practicing those cultural ways in the countries that they live in. It just means that they had never been home to their villages. Mm. So to me, they were very separate conversations. Taking them back to Tonga and watching them thrive and grow with their people has been amazing. And I think that's why netball, or sport really, is so incredible, right?
1: With athletes based in Tonga, New Zealand and Australia, Jakwa and the team came together for a three-day camp before heading to the Pacific Games in 2019, where Unique Pahlavi represented Tonga for the first time.
2: Oh, honestly, like, even getting to hold the dress in my hands at the time, I was a bit taken back, because I think at that moment I really realised, like, oh, this is, like, my last name is on this dress. Like, I'm going to wear this dress with pride and passion and really play for not only myself, but also the last name that I carry on my back and for the nation that will always support us.
1: Remarkably, Tonga returned from the Pacific Oz Games with a silver medal.
0: When she lost the grand final by one goal, that was a little bit heartbreaking.
1: By July 2019, Tonga had climbed from 42nd to 19th in the world rankings. Silote's and Jakwa's plan was working. Things were looking up. And then, in 2020, there was a worldwide outbreak of the coronavirus that spread rapidly, causing millions of illnesses and deaths. The pandemic disrupted daily life and economies across the globe. Tonga effectively closed its borders to international travel, and because of that, coupled with a vaccination program, they had managed to remain COVID-free. That was until a seismic event in January 2022 that shook the nation.
3: Yesterday evening, the Hunga Tonga Hunga Ha'apai volcano exploded. It's just 70 kilometres north of Tonga's capital, Nuku'alofa. The eruption was so powerful, it sent ash up to 15 kilometres into the air, with shockwaves heard in Fiji. It caused a tsunami that has flooded the northern side of Tonga's main island, Tongatapu, including Nuku'alofa.

0: over. As night fell, volcanic ash rained down and residents raced inland.
1: And then for the first time in 2 years, COVID cases started to rise in Tonga.
2: The immediate suspicion has fallen, perhaps understandably, on the flotilla, almost of ships that have come in from a number of countries, including Australia, New Zealand, China, France, the UK, Japan, to provide very welcome aid to Tonga in the wake of that terrible volcanic eruption and tsunami in January. That aid, of course, was really badly needed, but Tonga has always been anxious about the chance of those supply ships bringing in aid, also bringing in COVID. This was always the great fear for a nation which, despite the fact it's quite highly vaccinated, was really worried about the impact that the disease, in particular the Omicron strain, could have on its health system.
1: 2 years after the rest of the world, Tonga entered its first ever lockdown in February 2022. Here's Tonga's head coach, Jakwa, again.
3: The last concern, in my opinion, is a national netball team playing a competition in another country when they're trying to help and serve their own people at that time of devastation.

0: silent because I didn't have a team and I didn't even know where to look. There were no Tonga netball programs in other places around between Australia and New Zealand. There are now, but there wasn't at the time. I was literally asking coaches, some of the Tongan players that I did know, if they knew anybody. One of my players actually got their next door neighbour. So that's honestly how it happened. So not only had I not met these players, the players hadn't met each other. And we met at the airport in Sydney 5 days before we were supposed to play. And I didn't even know their names. They didn't even know each other's names. It's quite funny when you look back at it.
1: Here's Tongan player Ruta Veve back in 2022.
2: Our team goal is to win, just to get that gold medal at the end, but just not that big outcome goal, but the little process goals for our team is just to get to know each other, learn more about our culture, and just make our country very proud.
1: Tonga beat Fiji 60-52 to win their first gold at the Pacific Oz Games. It was remarkable. How do a

0: this connection that you need to have with people, or that once you find it, it's the missing piece. Because I think anybody can be taught how to play the sport. We're all at different levels of execution, but with this group, the connectedness and the feeling that they got from each other was so unique and ingrained in them that it was bigger and stronger than anything I could have taught them from all my coaching books. Because when you watch them play in the early days, even now, there's a magic that happens with them, and that can never be taught.
1: Playing for Tonga is always like playing with like 15 of my other like sisters, if I had 15 sisters. Like, it's like playing with like real family. Like, I always say, if I'm in a netball team, that's my family regardless, but playing with girls of your ethnicity, your culture, your of your country, like that's above and beyond. Like, it's way different. I feel like I'm representing them as well as the country that we are playing for.
2: Back home, Tonga's winning performances were lifting the spirits of a nation beset by devastation.
3: It was what every Tongan, not only in Tonga but worldwide, looked forward to every evening. It was a sign of hope. It was our team playing during tough times, giving our people hope and something to look forward to every day. So coming out of that competition, our king and queen gave that name, the Tala. The Tala is a rare bird that comes out to give hope. And that's where we got our name in 2022.
0: Their purpose was never about them. Their purpose was never about their team. The purpose was about what their team brings their people. And it's what drives them.

0: That year, they went undefeated at the 2023 Oceania Netball World Cup qualifiers, which booked their spot for the 2023 World Cup, Tonga's first Netball World Cup since 1999.
1: So we kind of got on this roller coaster before we'd even hit the World Cup. But the pride and the achievement was in actually getting there. And at the time, we'd also reached seventh in the world. I think we went from 42nd in the world to 7th in the world, and it was something insane, like 5 months. We were strangers. We didn't even know each other.
2: So Fiji with more experience than Tonga when it comes to World Cup.
3: And the irony is Tonga has the less experience, but Fiji has, you know, is rated lower than them. They're rated higher than Fiji. Fiji's been here a couple of times, but they're at the moment rated 19th, playing against the Tonga 7th. And I think a lot of that's got to do with the migration of players that have really strengthened the side of Tonga.
0: Salote's dream and aspirations had come true. Tonga had won gold, reached the World Cup, and Tonga had smashed into the top 10 2 years before her intended goal.
4: One of the things that I could testify to is, you know, you speak it, you will it, and you make it happen. Yeah, it was almost like we spoke about it in 2018 and, you know, it was there. You talk to any coach in the world, they'll be like, you know, I don't know what they're eating, these people, like, to be able to talk like that, you know, at that level. It brings tears and emotions to me, because, and most times people see the glory, yeah, they see the win, they see Tonga sitting at top 10, they see a team that kind of like just glided there, but my tears are tears of happiness, but also reflect our journey. It was not easy.
0: This July, the Tongan Talas will continue to make history when they compete at the Commonwealth Games for the first time.
1: I think preparation for this is easier even than the World Cup, because we have sat in that top 10 ranking for quite some time now. That is not a fluke. Like, we actually earned that place. So, yes, there's a connectedness. Yes, we only have one professional athlete. We did have two. But it doesn't matter. It doesn't matter who's in your group and how that happened. You don't sit in the world top 10 out of good luck. And I think that's a story that I'm going to have to

0: anybody. You actually have to earn it.
1: What does success look like for Tonga at the Commonwealth Games?
0: Yeah, so we're currently ranked 8th in the world. At a minimum, that's the lowest we would like to finish. 6th would be a dream. 7th I'd be extremely proud of.
1: It's been a rapid and remarkable rise for Tonga Tala, but the challenges remain.
2: There's quite a few challenges that our young girls in Tonga have. One is the facilities. We do not have the proper facilities that the children overseas have. The best in terms of facility available to us at the moment is a bank car park, which is a multi-purpose that we use when the bank closes. That's what we use for our programs.
0: You know, they say that money buys medals, and I think that's very true in a lot of sports, not just netball. But it is very, very difficult, I think, to break into competing against a tier one nation. And that also is probably, it's another challenge and barrier for us, but it's not just us. It's, you know, it's several other countries have the same issue, but I know that a lot of European countries have the luxury of having their athletes in program for lengthier periods of time than we do. And even to get us into camp to train costs an incredible amount of money that, you know, Tonga Netball have done an amazing job at being able to put us in a position where we can compete. But I also worry that it's not sustainable either long term. For Pacific Island nations that are still developing within their own economy, priorities aren't always going to be your national teams. You know, it's actually a bigger picture than us. It's way bigger than sport. And developing nations have far bigger and different challenges than others. And Tonga have done an incredible job. You know, they also didn't see us coming. They have this amazing rugby union team and a super famous rugby league team, and they were not expecting us to kind of hit the world stage. And then, you know, I just kind of think, and all of a sudden, we do find the funding to support another national program that is doing so well internationally. You know, we were never planned for, but we are very, very grateful and very fortunate for what we have been given.
1: As for Tonga Netball CEO Salote Sifista, she's already got a new dream on the horizon.
2: Tonga is hosting the Pacific Games in 2031. Where netball is at now, we hope to continue to steadily grow and develop, and hopefully by then, which is our next biggest dream, is to have our own arena by 2031 here in Tonga.
1: Until then, reaching the Commonwealth Games in July is a moment for Tongan Tala to reflect on their epic journey from an unranked nation in the middle of the Pacific Ocean to a formidable force on the world stage. For Tongan Tala's head coach,
0: Tonga netball and the Tonga Talas have changed my life in a way that I never expected. But I am probably the proudest non-Tongan walking on the planet.
1: And for Unique Pahlavi,
3: I want to represent my country with pride, represent my last name with pride, and not only that, but also the little boy, little girls, the anyone who is Tongan or Pacific Islander watching, to know that we are strong, we are mighty, and we will take on any challenge with two hands. There's a saying, and it's like, stay pafeka, which means stay strong. Like, pafeka means strong. So I feel like I want to prove that.
1: And if Tonga produce a strong performance in Glasgow, their remarkable rise will have another chapter.
4: The story of Tonga's netball team making their debut here at the Commonwealth Games. That was with Sportsworld's Sophia Hartley, who is with me now. And we can see, Sophia, the hydro where Tonga were playing. You've made a dash over the bridge to be with us.
5: Yeah, I did. I actually ran across the bridge, but I have caught my breath now, so I won't be talking at such a pace. But yeah, it's an amazing area that we're in, because you've got so many venues in touching distance of where we're standing now. And it just makes the whole games, it gives it a real atmosphere, and it just makes a real connectedness around all the different games. So you've got the netball and the hydro, but for example, you've got the basketball and the bowls just close by, and it means that you see so many different athletes just walking around all the time. It's a great experience, yeah.
4: Yeah, it's great to be over there and see the spectators as well going amongst the different events they've got tickets for, and a hot ticket for the netball that started today then. So tell us, we've been hearing about Tonga's rise to be here at the Commonwealth Games, playing this morning. morning. How did they

0: dead on.
1: Well, they perhaps had an unlucky draw with drawing the reigning champions, Australia, number one in the world, perhaps a bit of a baptism of fire for them. It was a big defeat. It was 99-38 to Australia. But you have to take into context what you've just had there, their remarkable rise. And actually, sometimes sport is bigger than the results. And for them, history today and putting their country on the map meant more than actually the result. And speaking to some of the players after that game, you just had to ask them what it meant to be here, and they were bursting into tears. And there was actually the Queen of Tonga in the audience, just sat amongst your ordinary spectators. She's come all the way from Tonga. So that just shows how important this moment was today for their country. And I think when we see them play some of the perhaps smaller nations, you'll see a much closer encounter and see the real Tonga shine through.
0: We heard about the emotion that the players experienced. What was it like for you to be there to see that first game, having charted their progress, as we've just been hearing?
1: Well, it was funny. I remember Salote Sifiso, who you can hear there in the documentary, she said, "We're going to wrap you in a Tongan flag when we see you." And I genuinely felt like I was rooting for them so much today, because it's very rare that you get the opportunity to interview sports people that are so open about their patriotism, their spirituality and their story. And I think that I was so touched and privileged to be able to share their story. And I think they felt so honoured to be able to share it as well, because they are from such a small, tiny island in the middle of the Pacific Ocean. And it's not every day that the BBC comes knocking. So, I think all around a lot of really proud emotions today.
0: Great to feature them on Sports World here on the BBC World Service. And we'll hear much more about their progress in the netball competition as it continues then. So, Australia getting underway with a heavy win, as we would expect. They are going to take some beating, aren't they?
1: Absolutely. From what I've seen today, they look untouchable on that court. They make very few errors, and they're so clinical. Their shooting accuracy today was 94%. And just to put that into context, that means that they're only missing 5 or 6 goals across 60 minutes. And so anyone that comes up against them is going to have a really difficult challenge indeed. The next people to face them is in fact England. And so that will be a really competitive matchup. And I think it will be the first glimpse of what we start to see in terms of who could be medal contenders. But if I was to put my money on anything, I would say Australia are probably running away with it this year.
0: Always such a tough side to beat. England did manage it in 2018. Gold Coast, such a huge moment in the Commonwealth Games for England and for netball. Now, they've got underway, haven't they, today? England, their campaign. There was quite a bit of upheaval in their preparations, though, for the Commonwealth Games. How have they got on?
1: Yeah, in the build-up for England, they've had a few key leadership positions not make it to the game. So, for example, in March, Jess Thirlby, their head coach, she stepped back for personal reasons. In came Anna Stembridge, who was the assistant head coach. So she's there leading them on an interim basis. But then in the build-up, you also had big injuries. So you talked about the 2018 Gold Coast win. Well, Helen Halsby isn't here. She was part of that squad. And then just a couple of days ago, we heard that Nat Metcalf was also withdrawn from injury, and she's one of the more experienced players. So it has left England with a squad which sees just 2 of the 12 actually compete at Commonwealth Games before. But despite all that, they put in a really strong performance today against Northern Ireland. Again, another fixture you would expect them to win by quite a big scoreline. But it seems that they were very strong and connected, and they've had time to gel. And you really did see that on court today. I got a chance to speak with Fran Williams, the captain, after the game, and this was her assessment of their performance.
2: To still go out and put I guess such a strong performance on show is amazing. Definitely some jitters at the start and through patches in the game, but so good to get that out of the way. It gives us huge confidence, and you know, we know tomorrow is going to be a huge step up for us, and we've been prepping for that long before just this game. So we're really ready for it, and just can't wait to see where we're at up against, you know, world number one.
0: So England getting underway with a win. Australia also just getting underway at the Hydro across the banks of the Clyde. Wales against Uganda, the highest ranked African team in the world. What can people expect from that game?
1: I think Wales Uganda is going to be the closest match that we see today. Wales are ranked sixth, Uganda are ranked fifth, and Uganda have had, again, they're one of the countries that have had a real rise in recent years, and that's really due to the Commonwealth Games, because a lot of funding that comes from the Commonwealth Games goes to African netball, one of the most popular sports played for women and girls in Africa, and Uganda are a real shining light for and a big inspiration for African netball. So it'll be really excited to see how they get on this afternoon. I'm expecting that one to be pretty tight.
0: Does it mean you're running back over the bridge then to get back to the Hydra?
1: I might treat myself to a walk now. I'm feeling pretty tired. I was at the swimming quite late last night. So, yeah, I think I might stroll, just unfortunately get late for the first quarter and then sit back in the media tribune now.
0: Yeah, enjoy the action. It's a lovely afternoon for a stroll along the River Clyde. Sophia, enjoy it. Thank you very much.
1: Thank you so much.
0: Sophia Hartley with us on Sports World then, part of our team here as we cover the Commonwealth Games throughout the days of competition. Here on the BBC World Service, 18:30 GMT for Sport Today, as we round up all the action with Sophia and the team. We're back with one of India's big stars in the athletics. That is all coming up after the latest BBC News.
3: BBC News with Sue Montgomery. France's interior minister has said that the country has already experienced its largest ever loss of land to wildfires this year. Tens of thousands of people have been ordered to leave their homes near Bordeaux. Hugh Schofield reports.
4: The main fire continues to burn out of control, fanned by winds from the west, which are pushing it towards Bordeaux. Overnight, seven communes in the western outer suburbs of the city received orders to evacuate. The focus has shifted from the coastal areas, which were the main point of danger yesterday. With 98,000 hectares burnt since January, 2026 is already by far France's most devastating year for forest fires since records began.
3: Meanwhile, more than 70,000 people have now been evacuated from villages close to Madrid as wildfires continue to threaten the outskirts of Spain's capital. The government has declared a national emergency. Sergio Forcada has more.
5: Prime Minister Pedro Sanchez visited the area this morning and he said that Spain is now living a complex situation when it comes to these specific wildfires. He said that there is a window of opportunity over the weekend because the temperatures have gone down a little bit, humidity has gone up, but the problem is still the wind.

0: President Nasser led the Egyptian revolution in 1952 and remains a legendary figure for many in the Arab world. His rare Fleetwood 75 Cadillac was decommissioned and sold at auction in 1981 to an antiques dealer who had since stored it in his garage. The neighbors caught the suspect after they spotted him several times sneaking into the building, followed by the sound of an angle grinder. The suspect told the police that he had no idea that the vehicle had any historical value.
1: BBC News.
2: Hello, I'm Lee James, and welcome back to Sports World. It's day two of competition here at the Commonwealth Games in Glasgow. The athletics, though, doesn't get underway until Monday. Many of the best track and field athletes from around the Commonwealth will be competing at the Scotsman Stadium, which is just around 5 kilometres away from here in the west end of Glasgow, usually home of the Scottish rugby union side Glasgow Warriors. India's Neeraj Chopra is one of the greatest athletes his country has ever produced, and over the last decade, he's transformed Indian athletics. He's won Olympic, World, Asian and Commonwealth gold, with his breakthrough coming in this event in 2018 on Gold Coast, and he'll be competing here in Glasgow in what is expected to be a very competitive men's javelin. There was a doubt, though, whether he would even be here after missing the first half of the year through injury. He only returned to competition at last month's Doha Diamond League. I spoke to him while he was at his training camp in Switzerland to find out how he's feeling ahead of the Commonwealths.
3: I feel really great. Yes, definitely. I start training a little bit later, but after Doha, I know that where we are and what we have to do. So we start some hard training and now I feel better. And we also did some more throwing sessions. So I feel good. Thank you.
2: So no worries about the Commonwealth Games now. Were there ever a time, though, Neeraj, that you thought it might not be possible?
3: Definitely, yes. Because I start throwing in May and I was feeling pain in my back and also in my ankle. And also I feel something in my shoulder and elbow. So there was lots of things. Javelin is always very, very complicated if you have some injuries. So I was very worried because I don't want to participate now. If I will compete somewhere, so I want to give my best. I'm not that young enough that I just want to go there and participate for my country. So I want to give my best and I want to win something for my country. So that's my goal now. So yes, I was worried that if I'm not in good shape, I will not go to Commonwealth Games.
2: And coming into the Commonwealth Games, how much do they mean to you? This is where you made your major senior breakthrough, winning gold at Gold Coast in Australia. So how much do the Commonwealth Games mean to you, Neeraj?
3: I really like Commonwealth Games. As you mentioned, Gold Coast Games was my first senior games and I won gold there. I was really young. That's the competition where I start believing myself. Like, okay, I win gold in senior category and now I can win more medals. And I was also in really good shape Birmingham, but before that, in Eugene World Championship, I had some injury and I had to cancel participation there. So I'm looking forward for Glasgow because that's the games where I start my journey in senior category.
2: Yes, when you think back to that, the achievements you made, the history you made, first Indian javelin thrower to claim gold, how does it feel when you reflect back on Gold Coast then?
3: That time I didn't know about these things. I just want to go there and compete there because I didn't have lots of pressure that time because I was just a kid and I just enjoy my sport that time. But now I have sometime I have pressure because there is lots of hope from India also, billions of people hoping, okay, Neeraj is going, he win gold. But that time I was just enjoy my sport and I just give my best. The competition is really tough this time. So that's also other thing. So that will be really tough Commonwealth Games.
2: We'll come on and talk about that. I'm just interested how much your life changed as a result of that gold medal though, Neeraj, in 2018.
3: Yeah, that gold changed so many things. I start believing myself like, okay, I'm ready to win more medals in senior category. And other thing was like people start knowing me in India when I won Commonwealth Games gold. Because I still remember one thing. I travel from my city to Patiala where I trained that time.

0: So I didn't had a car that time. So I travel by bus, by like local travel bus. So I was in the bus, and after winning Commonwealth Games gold, so some people and boys recognize me, and they ask me, "Neeraj, you still travel in the bus?" So then after Asian Games in 2018, then I buy a new car. So I still remember that.
1: So let's look at this Commonwealth Games then, because sometimes there is a criticism of the games that there is a lack of depth in the fields, but that can't be said for this men's javelin because all the medalists from the last Olympics are there taking part. It is a stacked field, isn't it?
0: Olympic gold, world championship golds, and lots of like big throws over 90 meters. So especially for javelin, that will be really, really tough field. So it's always good to if you have really great competitor with you, then you can push yourself, and there is higher chance to throw far if you have really good competitors with you in the competition.
1: Yes, because you've got the Olympic champion Arshad Nadim, as you mentioned. You've got two-time world champion Anderson Peters, reigning world champion Kishorne Walcott. What do you think it's going to take to win the gold then? Is it going to go over 90 meters, do you think?
0: Right now, that's looking because Ramesh also in really good form from Sri Lanka. Yeah, he threw 92 meters in Rome Diamond League, so he looked really strong. And yes, maybe you have to throw over 90 meter.
1: And after everything you've achieved, though, Neeraj, what still motivates you and excites you then about picking up the javelin and competing on the biggest stage?
0: For me, I still believe there is still the good throw left in me, so I'm not satisfied that, okay, I did my best already. When I woke up, I still have believe myself like, okay, I can throw really far.
1: That is good to hear. We can't wait for that big throw. And I just wonder if in the back of your mind somewhere you're thinking about the next Commonwealth Games as well, because of course India will host, Ahmedabad is going to host the games in 2030. Are you thinking about that?
0: Yes, the only good thing, like I'm looking forward for that, but in javelin, it's really hard to stay healthy, but I really want to compete there because that will be a really great experience. But yes, we still have lots of time for that, but I'm looking forward for that. And that will change as a country, like our sports ecosystem and my country people. I want to request them that they should know about every sport and every event which will be in Commonwealth Games, because then they can enjoy the games. So I don't want people will just go there and just watch the sport. I want them to follow before the Commonwealth Games, before they can follow every sport and every event, that they can know every athlete and how the event works. So then they can really enjoy the games.
1: And that would be a big moment as well. Of course, Delhi has hosted a Commonwealth Games in the recent past, but for India to host again, for the chance to compete in front of home crowds, it will be so big, won't it, for the country?
0: Yes, because I started in 2011, so I didn't know about sport that time. But I was in school and I was really young. And but I still remember when we were in class, and we always know, like teachers told us, okay, the Commonwealth Games in Delhi and this going, and today we won that medal. So that things I still remember, but that will be really great experience that we can experience that.
1: Yeah, it will be huge when that comes around, but all the very best of luck. Have you been to Glasgow before, Neeraj?
0: Never, no, never in Scotland. I trained in Loughborough in England, and I compete in London World Championship, but never in Glasgow. But Scotland is really beautiful, and I'm looking forward for that.
1: Good luck. All the very best. We can't wait to see you competing in Glasgow. Neeraj, thank you so much for talking to us.
0: Thank you so much.
1: That's Neeraj Chopra, who'll be aiming to win his second Commonwealth gold. Qualifying for the men's javelin starts on Thursday before the final on Friday. Our athletics commentator, Ed Harry, is with us now, along with the former Commonwealth Games 400-metre silver medalist, Alison Kirbishley, ahead of the athletics. Hello to you both.
2: Hi, Lee.
3: Good afternoon, Lee.
1: Good to have you both here. And Alison, first of all, your memories then of that final of winning silver, Kuala Lumpur 1998 for Scotland.
3: Oh, my days, that's black and white era. listen, you know, my career was hampered through injury, like many athletes, it wasn't a very long career. I sort of spanned two Olympic cycles. But I didn't get a chance to get on the podium an awful lot, but my Commonwealth Games silver was very, very special. It was over in Kuala Lumpur. It was very hot, very humid, and it was a real battle. You know, I ran, obviously, my accent doesn't sound like I'm Scottish, but I took my parentage I took my qualification through my father, who was born in Scotland, and got a lot of ribbing from a lot of my English colleagues and friends at the time. But I'm pleased to say I beat the English. Donna Fraser got third on that occasion, and I was beaten by the Jamaican, Sandy Richards. But it was just special, you know. Particularly here in the home nations in the UK, you know, you only get one opportunity to represent the home nations, and it really matters to Scotland, and hence, you know, the party that they're going to put on here for this year's Commonwealth.
1: Yeah, Scotland hosting once again. And Ed, you've covered athletics, I think I'm right in saying, every game since Melbourne 2006. Is that right?
2: That's right. That makes this my sixth. Well, I know you think I'm far too young to have been at 2006, where I first met you, Lee, as well. But that's my first track and field championships for World Service as athletics commentator. And hugely fond memories. Asafa Powell won the 100 metres. He finished, I think, 10.03. I remember him saying in the mix zone, coach told me not to run too fast. That's because it was March. That's because there were bigger things to come for Asafa Powell. The world was at his feet, really, wasn't it? But that was the biggest medal of his career when we look back now. But, people like Jana Pittman racing and Craig Mottram for Australia. I think the home athletes really make it too. Oh, and they flew a Melbourne tram into the MCG during the opening ceremony, and that sort of had me sold really from the first night.
1: It's a good start, isn't it, to any games. We've had a great start here in Glasgow. Let's look ahead to the athletics, which you'll both be covering for the BBC. And just actually, first of all, Ed, on Neeraj Chopra, who we've just heard from there, facing some real tough competition in the men's javelin. This has a feel, doesn't it, of an Olympic or a world final even?
2: It absolutely does, because the Commonwealth nations are where the strength in this event is right now. Arshad Nadim of Pakistan, defending Commonwealth champion. He thwarted Neeraj Chopra in his attempt to defend his Olympic title successfully. Nadim it was who won in Paris in 2024. Nadim is the Asian record holder right now. Sri Lanka's Ramesh Pattiraj, though, he came very close to Nadim's record recently, the Sri Lankan thrower. He's having a fantastic season. Then you go to the Caribbean, Anderson Peters of Grenada, twice a world champion, the man who won at London 2012 and then won the world title again after a huge, huge gap, because Sean Walcott of Trinidad and Tobago as well. And he won Commonwealth gold the last time it was here in Glasgow in 2014.
1: Let's get through then some of the big events in the athletics over the next 10 minutes or so on Sports World. And Alison, if we look on the track, the men's mile returning to the Commonwealth Games for the first time since 1966. There's a women's race as well. So it's not often run this distance, but we did see together, didn't we, last weekend in London, that incredible world record from Josh Kerr in the London Diamond League. How impressive was that? And how does he follow that in Glasgow?
3: I mean, it was spectacular, wasn't it? I've been very, very lucky since moving from one side of the track to behind a microphone to see some spectacular world records, both on the track, in the field and on the roads. But I think that one had to get up there in sort of Usain Bolt levels for me, because I don't know, there's just something special about the mile. It's rarely run. It's run an awful lot in the States, to the point where there's a big campaign called Bring Back the Mile. And I think, you know, Josh proved last week, when you set your stall out, when you make your aims, and make them public. I think that was what we were also impressed about. 4 or 5 months ago, he started making it very public that he was attacking that record. And what a special record, 27 years, El Garouge back in 99, and to see the way that he ran it. And then, you know, what a warm-up, because I don't think you'll find anyone would argue that the men's mile here in Glasgow is going to be probably the most competitive. He's not going to have it his own way. He's got his countrymen in former world champion Jake Whiteman, Neil Gourley, but he's got a young upstart from Australia, Cam Myers, and obviously the reigning champion in the 1500, Ollie Hoare. So I'm just, it's mouthwatering, but you just wouldn't bet against a world record holder. You know, it is almost throwing it back to 1954, Bannister versus Landy, the Miracle Mile, you know, only months after both of them had broken the world record. It's like someone's written it for a movie. I'm going with the Scot for this one.
1: Yeah, it's not a bad person to back, really, coming off a world record like that, Ed. But yeah, challenges in that race. He may not have it all his own way.
2: That's right. Ali mentioned Cam Myers and Jake Whiteman and Ollie Hoare. Timothy Cheruiyot, Evergreen of Kenya, has shown some glimpses of his best form again this season. Don't rule out as well someone who's got a fantastic finish in his legs. New Zealand's Geordie Beamish. Last time he was here in Glasgow just over 2 years ago, he won the 1500 metres at the World Indoors. That's where Josh Kerr won the first of his two World Indoor titles over 3,000 metres. Then last September, Lee Beamish went on to win the steeplechase gold at the World Outdoors in Tokyo, finishing like a train to upset Al Bakali, who's been winning everything the last few years. Geordie Beamish, the subject of a brand new episode of the warm-up track. You can hear that in Sports World this Sunday. We asked him what the Commonwealth Games means to New Zealanders.
4: They love it down there. I think it's up there with the Olympics in terms of being on people's radar, like on at a kind of non track fan level. I think world champs, even though as if you're in the athletics world, is obviously a lot bigger comparable to the Olympics in terms of same qualification, same people, you know, same standard really. Obviously the Olympics will always be bigger, but Comm Games, way less people, definitely not as big, but people love it down there. And I think it has just like that historical value, and I think we value it. I think all the Commonwealth nations, you know, overvalue it, but I think it's a good thing that we do, because it gives it meaning. If we don't value it, then, you know, then it doesn't have value. So it was really cool running it in Birmingham, and yeah, really excited to go back to Glasgow.
1: And as Ed was saying, you can hear more from Geordie Beamish on the latest warm-up track on Sports World on Sunday from 14 GMT. Now, I don't spend too long speaking about athletes that aren't here, because we've got some great talent, Alison, competing, but we haven't got the likes of Julian Alfred of St. Lucia, Olympic silver medalist Katarina Johnson-Thompson has pulled out with injury. Elaine Thompson-Hira isn't here today. Scotland's Ailish McColgan missing out on the chance to defend her Commonwealth Games 10,000 metres title. She hasn't recovered sufficiently from a foot fracture. Disappointing in many cases, Alison, not to have all the big names we possibly could competing?
3: I think, you know, we often have these conversations before a Commonwealth Games. You know, this isn't the first one that I've answered questions similar to this. And we've had a list of athletes, big, high-profile athletes. You know, obviously, when it was last here in Glasgow, it was all talk about Usain Bolt. We'd come off 2012, and he was in the kind of the twilight of his career. And obviously, he did grace us with his presence with the tartan dooley on. But it is disappointing, but it's understandable. You know, I talk about my silver medal. Nobody ever asks me, how did Cathy Freeman do? Well, she turned it down. She didn't come. I fail to mention that when I tell people about my silver. So, you know, it's still, you can only beat who lines up next to you or is in the field with you. It would be great to see Katarina Johnson try and achieve what Daley Thompson did and take three titles, and Dina Asher-Smith. And, I think if I had my time again, I'd do as many champs as possible, because when you're retired, you look at the medal hall and that's what you start to remember. Injuries and whatever else, you know, they can't be controlled. We have enough here to be able to get excited about, and come Monday we'll be doing that.
1: In the women's 800 metres, the defending champion Mary Mora of Kenya isn't here after injury at the trials. Silver medalist Olympic champion Keely Hodgkinson is focusing on the Europeans. So is her England compatriot, Georgia Hunter Bell, the one to watch in this?
2: She really could be. She missed the London Diamond League last weekend through illness, but no indication that that's going to hamper her here. She's the world indoor champion this year in the women's 1500. She's the Olympic bronze medalist for that distance. She's the world silver medalist outdoors for the 800 from last year in Tokyo. Hunter Bell Lee had been a promising college athlete when she went to university in the States, but then she came home and she got a job. It was only around lockdown that she looked to athletics again. And in the lead up to Paris 2024, that was really the first time that she'd ever been a full-time professional athlete. And that is what really emphasizes her rise. You can measure it by how different her life was when the Commonwealth Games were last taking place 4 years ago.
5: I was working a full-time job in tech sales in London and kind of waking up early to train before work started, but was doing stuff on the bike and doing some road runs, but not really doing the track racing that I'm obviously doing now for a full-time job. I do remember watching some of the Commonwealth Games and having friends who went to Birmingham, and they said how amazing it was, and lots of names I recognised from people that I used to race when I was a kid. But otherwise, yeah, living a very different life.
2: At that point, or maybe triggered by what you were seeing that summer, were the grander plans in mind that we later saw from you, obviously going into 2024 with the Olympics, with the Europeans? Were you thinking like that back in 22?
5: Not really. The idea that I would have at that point known that I would be getting Olympic and world medals seems bonkers. But obviously have a big background in the sport, and I think it was just a gradual return to fitness and then to competitive running and going back to an old coach where I had a great relationship before, and it's obviously working. So a lot has changed over the past few years, definitely.
2: You have won medals at the Worlds indoors and out. You've won medals at the Europeans and, of course, at the Olympic Games. Mm-hmm. How special would it be to add a Commonwealth medal to that collection?
5: It would be incredibly special. I've not done it before, so it would be my first time participating in a Commonwealth Games, and to do it in Glasgow within the UK would be just such a unique opportunity. You know, it's a short lifespan that athletes have compared to a normal job, and so it can be very rare that you actually get the opportunity to compete on a home stage. And so I just think that's going to be incredibly special to do that at the Commonwealth Games.
2: It isn't just a Commonwealth Games year, it's a European Championships year. They're both home championships, Glasgow and then Birmingham. How have you been approaching that sort of that twin challenge of two champs back to back?
5: Yeah, it's definitely something that is going to be a strain physically and mentally. Of course, it's exciting, but you do need to make sure you stay healthy. You need to prepare properly. You need to peak for different points in the season. So all training at the moment is geared towards peaking for that period of time for the Commonwealth Games and the European Championships on home soil.
1: That's England's Georgia Hunter Bell. Alison Kerbishley, she's targeting two different championships then. How do athletes peak at different times then with the events so close together?
3: Yeah, I mean, she said that, you know, I think physically it's actually not too demanding because the season isn't hugely long anyway, and you train for these reasons, you know, to get yourself strong and ready. But I think it's the mental aspect. She touched on that. You know, mentally it is physically drain. It can physically drain you when you're just, you've got that kind of, you know, pent up energy and everything that goes around getting ready for a championship. You're going through rounds, warm up. You know, it's very, very different to a Diamond League or one-off race. She's in great form. Since I actually saw her run the World Indoors here in Glasgow, you know, and she decided to go full time, what a 2 years she's had, literally picking up medals every championship she lines up in. British champs front running to win the British championships in 155.9 as a time trial. Disappointed not to see her in London, but I think that's because she really does want to perform and be at her best here in Glasgow and then straight on to Birmingham. So, you know, athletes are used to a Commonwealth Games European clash. Every time the Commonwealth are here in in the UK. We're always going to have a clash with Europeans, whether it be Glasgow, Zurich, Birmingham, Munich. But obviously, you know, we're used to things like we've talked about Gold Coast, or we've talked about Melbourne or Delhi. You know, that's when it's kind of March and October. So you just manage it. You know, that's what you do. That's, you work with your coach and you manage when you're peaking.
1: Let's both of you then leave us with some standouts then, who could be taking home the medals. Let's start with the sprints. I mentioned Julian Alfred of St. Lucia, but we've got Kenya's Ferdinand Omanyala, the defending champion in the men's 100 metres. What are you thinking, Ed? First of all, is he the man to beat?
2: I think he's going to have his work cut out. Kayan Sola Ajayi last week, the Nigerian Lee in London, beat the world champion Ablique Seville and had enough time, Ajayi, remember, to turn and shout something right in the face of the world champion. I think Ajayi is in fantastic form. Akeem Blake of Jamaica is here, even if his countryman Seville isn't. And Gift Layla of South Africa is also having a really good season. Not seen too much of Omanyala. Hopefully he's been away and preparing, but it won't be easy for him.
1: What about the sprints, Alison? Who should we be looking for?
3: Yeah, I mean, I think, you know, Ed's absolutely right. I actually, the men's 100 are probably names that people aren't necessarily used to hearing too much of. SMA, you know, Azamati, Ajia, but Akeem Blake. They're maybe not just your Ablique Sevilles that you are used to us talking about, but we're still going to see something. I think, you know, if the weather allows us, something sub 10. And in the women, obviously, we've heard today that we've not got Daryl Nita. We haven't got Dina Asher-Smith. As you said, Julian Alfred. Sharika Jackson's only going in the relay, but you've still got Amy Hunt, you know, you've still got Imani Lansequo from England. I think that we're still going to see some quality performances. It's just whether the rain in Glasgow is going to give us the sort of times that we're used to. But certainly Scotstoun, you know, it's a newly laid track. It's going to be quick, a Mondo track, a big hard surface there. So I'm just looking forward to some real head-to-head battles.
1: And leave us, both of you, for this athletics then with another name or two to look out for, Ed.
2: We've mentioned who's missing, but we've got so many big names here. Olympic champions in the field events. Nina Kennedy of Australia won the pole vaults in Paris. Back to her best. Just jumped a personal best a couple of weeks ago. We'll be looking for 5 metres here, weather permitting. And Thea Lafont of Dominica, the Olympic champion for the women's triple jump. It was put to Hurley in a press conference a couple of weeks ago. You've got a Commonwealth bronze. You've got a Commonwealth silver. You need that gold, don't you? She said, yeah, I feel like Thanos. I've got to collect them all, and I just need the one more to complete them. So I'm hoping that she can complete her set.
1: Alison, who else are you looking out for?
3: Well, I hate saying it, but the green and gold, I think, are just going to top the medal table. The Aussies have brought an unbelievable team. I mean, their team is pretty much the team that you would see at an Olympics or a World Champs. And they're talking very bullishly, particularly with the women, about taking a clean sweep in possibly the women's mile. But I think they could also almost do it in the women's 5,000. I'm really hoping that the likes of Laura Muir, reigning champion in the 1,500, who's going up a level and taking on the 12 and a half laps of the 5,000. She will have the Glaswegian crowd. Now, I know she's been doing the rain dance to make sure that it's proper Glaswegian weather for the Aussies. But Jess Hull, who, my heart is always with Jess when she's not against the home nations, because I absolutely love watching her, and she looks so good in London last week. Throw in Lyndon Hall and Rose Davis in that 5,000. There's a good chance that both, you know, in the 5,000 and the mile, they're going to be really, really tough to beat, the Aussies.
1: Well, whether we get the rain, we've got bright sunshine at the moment in Glasgow. We will see, but enjoy the competition. Alison, thank you so much for being with us.
3: Thank you.
1: Alison Kirbishley, Ed Harry is staying with us because, yes, in the sunshine of Glasgow, we're going to talk more about some of the events that we're going to see here at the Commonwealth Games. And in 2002, the Commonwealth Games made history, became the first international multi-sport event to fully integrate parasport into the competition. In Glasgow, there's a record 47 parasport medal events. Delighted to say the 11-time Paralympic gold medalist, Baroness Tanny Gray-Thompson, is with us now. Tanny, welcome.
6: Thank you.
1: To the sunshine of Glasgow.
6: It's lovely, isn't it? I mean, I do have a few layers on. It's about 23, 24 degrees outside, so...
1: I think we'll take
6: that. Do you know
1: that.
6: What? It's good. And the atmosphere in the city is, you know, really... It's a very different Games from the last time it was held here, but the atmosphere is brilliant.
1: You've got such a connection with the Commonwealth Games, a flag bearer in Manchester in 2002, when I mentioned Parasport was fully integrated for the first time, captained the team in Melbourne in 2006, and made your debut in Auckland in 1990. What are your your memories going back to that first Games?
6: Oh, gosh, Auckland was very different. So there were two demonstration races, women's 800, men's 1500 wheelchair race, because they'd had those demonstration races at the Olympics. We weren't part of the team. We weren't allowed in the village. We didn't get any kit. Actually, what we got one vest between myself and Chris Hallam.
1: One vest
6: to share, yes. Okay. Luckily, Chris, he was like 6'4", much broader shoulders than mine. Luckily, I got to wear the vest first and literally had to take it off and give it to him. Oh, it's grim. Yeah, well, we didn't even get any Lycra bottoms. We had to provide our own. So, you know, it was fun, you know, as a young athlete. But actually, the inclusion as we've gone along has been amazing. And, you know, Manchester really raised the bar. So there was sort of bits of inclusion, you know, before, but it wasn't really very seriously done.

0: Manchester just said, right, we're going to do this properly. And I think we always have to be grateful because Manchester had a big impact on us winning the Olympics and Paralympics as well, because it showed the world we could organise a really good multi-sport event.
1: I'm smiling along there with that story, but doesn't it show how far we have come there? Here in Glasgow, that record 47 parasport medal events, the inclusion of parasport within the Games, it's come on, you know, enormously since those tales you were describing.
0: It's incredible. And, you know, with the reimagined Games, I mean, I think actually the Olympics and Paralympics could learn a lot. You know, we've moved away from the days when we have to have lots of brand new venues. It's using what we've got. And I think when we weren't sure the Games were going to go ahead, it might have been easy to cut some of those para sports. And instead of it, they've stepped up. And I think, you know, for a lot of, you know, the smaller countries around the Commonwealth, you know, we've got to be realistic. You know, the attitude to disabled women is not always great, hasn't always been great in the UK. So, you know, we can't be sort of, you know, just too kind of down on that. But the fact it's integrated medals, the medals count. We are seeing some really rapid sports development. And I was watching the 3x3 basketball today. And you see, you know, I was watching Wales play India. And you see some of those countries who are kind of realising now they have to develop disability sport. And then that means they have to have social programmes. So I think the Commonwealth Games is really good at pushing, you know, some of those barriers, probably slightly more than the Paralympics does. Because, you know, there are countries who maybe still don't think the Paralympics is for them, where the Commonwealth, it matters.
1: We're going to hear from a Ugandan swimmer who is making history for her country at these Games a little later on, and hear about the very first medals here at Glasgow, which were won in the powerlifting. But as someone, Tani, who has been on organising committees and knows what it takes to put these Games together, how impressed have you been then with what Glasgow has been able to achieve, as we've been discussing during the programme, at a relatively short amount of time?
0: It's been really cool, actually. You know, they stepped in. It was very difficult for other countries to do it at this short notice. In fact, they'd done it before. They've got the venues, which they've been able to use. I mean, they've been really smart. I was, you know, been able to sort of pop in and out of different events today. Travelling around the city is good. You know, there's not the road closures that were here last time, but actually you get seeing the athletes out on the streets. And you've just got members of the public just walking up to, you know, different team people in different kit, and where you're from, what sport you're doing. And that's really nice. So, you know, it's going to be interesting what the next Games looks like. We expect it to be much bigger, you know, more events. Obviously, a bit of disappointment, the sports that aren't here, you know, road cycling, marathons, you know, squash. But actually, I think the important bit is they were able to keep the Games going, and it gives a chance to rebuild. So, you know, well done to Scotland and to Glasgow for making it happen.
1: And Ed, you're still with us because you were covering the very first medal won at these Games, which came in the para sport of powerlifting on Friday.
2: Yeah, para powerlifting, it's a bench press. So you bring the bar down onto your chest, then you extend upwards, locking out the elbows. You get three lifts each, and your points totally, that's calculated by taking your own weight relative to the weight you've successfully lifted. This is all about upper body strength, and as such, it is a mixed classification. You'll find athletes of short stature, those with lower limb impairments, and also wheelchair users. And yeah, it was the opening medal of the whole Games. That came in the men's lightweight category. Victory went to the man who'd won silver at Birmingham 2022, England's Mark Swan. Here's what he had to say to me afterwards.
3: To get the first medal, especially gold for Team England in the very first medal event, it's absolutely huge. The competition was actually a lot more than what I'd hoped. Obviously, everybody wants an easy comp, but we managed to knuckle down, and like I say, the coaches played a massive role in playing all the Games and that, so that they know exactly how to do it. Hopefully this motivates the rest of the athletes and Team England to go out and push.
2: Yeah, Mark Swan then, winner of the first gold of the Ho Games. But the other three golds on offer in para powerlifting were all won by Nigeria, including the women's lightweight title. I spoke to the winner of that one, Esther Nwogu.
4: I feel like heaven to me. I give credit to Nigerian government. I give credit to the president of Nigeria because he sponsored or he puts a lot of finance, both encouragements, financial encouragements, and, you know, otherwise, to make sure that we get to this stage. he is a father, and I thank him for that. And I am thanking also all my friends and families who are there praying for me, who are there cheering me up. So I'm telling them, I am coming home with it. I did it.
2: Absolutely fantastic. That investment then, time, encouragement, money in Nigerian sport, but in Nigerian para sport. That's key, isn't it?
4: Yeah. In Nigerian para sports, we are lucky to have a government that, you know, sponsors us. Although they may not get 100%, but there are changes and it's occurring day by day. So we are seeing positive changes and we are glad that we could come to this stage, and we are hoping that they will do better. And when they do better, we'll break more records and bring more glory to the country.
2: Speaking of records, a couple of Commonwealth Games records for you during the course of the victory today. Of course you're happy, I know you are, you got a gold medal, but how happy were you with how you won that gold?
4: I was in heaven. I was not even here, I was in heaven. So, you know, this is you getting an achievement that you never expected. I never expected breaking a record.
2: And you had a real battle with your teammate, also called Esther Onyema. How important is that, that the hardest person to beat is someone on your own team, which means you're always going to have to be at the very top of your game?
4: She was the 2018 record holder, Commonwealth Games record holder. Looking at her, or maybe following her footsteps, was a blessing to me too, because I was like, if she did it, then I can do it. She was a kind of encouragement to me. I was also to her too, so we work as a team.
1: That is Nigeria's Esther Onwuogu after winning her gold medal in the powerlifting. And Tanny Gray-Thompson, lovely to hear the emotion from her after winning the gold, after the achievement she's made here, and the support that she's been receiving as well. That's important, isn't it, to develop para sport?
0: It really is, and, you know, to hear that, you know, as a country they're investing in para sport, that will make huge changes in terms of, you know, if you see it, you can believe it, you know, the routes to bring other athletes in. And that's the power of the Commonwealth Games. It's been able to do that. And I think something like powerlifting is one of those sports that's really important to be on the programme, because kind of any country in the Commonwealth can do it. You know, some of the challenges with some of, you know, the other, like wheelchair racing, the chairs are really expensive now. So, you know, they go from sort of £10,000 to £50,000. You know, there's a lot of people in the UK, Canada, Australia, who can't afford that, let alone in some other countries around the Commonwealth. So I think that that sort of the breadth of the sports is really important.
1: And for para sport, how important that the very first medal of these games in Glasgow came in powerlifting in a para sport?
0: I mean, that just shows what they think of para sport. I think sometimes, you know, when you're on the outside, you don't realise how much thought goes into planning the events, about where the medals may come. And I think if you look back to the 2012 Olympics, you know, the idea was, you know, not many medals at the first day, and then they build, and, you know, Super Saturday and Paralympics, you know, Thriller Thursday. Well, that, there's a huge amount of thought that goes into that. And I think that shows what the organising committee think of, you know, genuine inclusion. It's not just sticking a disabled person in a photo or, you know, being a little bit tokenistic. They've just stepped up. And that's great. I mean, it'd be nice if the medal was Welsh, but, you know, being Wales. But, you know, we take it. And, you know, it's just good for everybody to see that breadth.
1: So let's hear now from an athlete I spoke to ahead of her competition, a swimmer who wants to make history here in Glasgow by winning Uganda's first para swimming medal at a Commonwealth Games. Husna Kukundwe is the youngest athlete at the Tokyo 2020 Paralympic Games. She competed in the women's 100 metres breaststroke, a

0: that. And this time around, I'm not the only one, thankfully. It's me and another paraswimmer called Condoleezza, and she'll be doing the 100 meters freestyle. It doesn't make sense for me to open up doors and only I am able to walk through them. I want there to be more paraswimmers coming, more paraswimming events in the future, here at the Commonwealth Games, but also at the Paralympic Games or World Championships and so much more. And hopefully one day we'll be able to have a big enough team with big enough funding and even more opportunities.
1: So 4 years ago then, first experiences of everything, were you a little bit starstruck?
0: Very much. Very, very, very starstruck. Like, just right now at the pool deck, I looked around, I'm seeing Kyle Chalmers in the preparation area, and I'm seeing Josh Liendo or Lani Pallister. And you never get to see these people in real life except on TV when watching the World Championships or the Olympics. So being able to be in environments like that just motivates me personally to work really hard and try to put on a big show like they would in the pool, and also be the role model that they are to me as well.
1: When you were first starting out swimming, though, take us back to that time. Could you ever have imagined you'd be here in this situation?
0: Not at all. When I started swimming, I just loved being in the water. I didn't even learn how to actually swim the strokes. I was just floating, playing around the water, having fun. After my first classification in Nairobi, that's when I started to, you know, research more about paraswimming events. And I didn't even know there was paraswimming in the Commonwealth Games. That back then, I was only focusing on the Paralympics. After 2021 Tokyo, I was told, you know, there's an opportunity for you to compete in Birmingham in the Commonwealth Games. And I was like, huh, you can have parasport and able-bodied sport in the same environment? And I was like, are you sure? It shows that paraswimming or parasport just deserves the same kind of recognition, funding, sponsoring, everything that able-bodied sport gets.
1: And how much has swimming as a whole helped you with your disability as well?
0: Swimming really built up my confidence. Before I was swimming, I would always wear long sleeves or sweaters, even when it's a very, very hot day, to try and hide my hand. But ever since I started swimming, a sport which requires you to pretty much be open, I started to feel more comfortable with myself. And eventually I found out that, you know, it doesn't really matter what I look like. It's all about what I can do, my ability, rather than how my disability looks like. And eventually I just threw out the sweater and started rocking short sleeves or tank tops or whatever, because whatever I felt comfortable in, because it didn't matter what I looked like anymore. I just was the way I am and I was happy with that.
1: And do you think through the events that you've taken part in, the Commonwealth Games, the Paralympics, the profile that is being raised, is it helping attitudes in Uganda towards people with a disability?
0: For sure, because even just the sport of swimming in Uganda wasn't that much big of a deal, especially towards the government sponsorships and all that. But ever since, you know, I started becoming more and more active in swimming, you know, it brought it to the attention. It brought swimming really up towards the spotlight. It was there, but it wasn't very recognized. Just even the perceptions of people with disabilities and the funding towards parasport in Uganda really has changed. There is more support towards even disability initiatives and accessibility in the buildings that are being constructed these days. And it really shows that sport is driving this, because not only is swimming a huge parasport in Uganda, weightlifting has brought back some medals, athletics and badminton is really, really high ranking in Africa. And it really goes to show that sport really is a huge pusher for change.
1: Now here in Glasgow then, what is possible? Because you have your favourite event this time around in the Commonwealth Games, which you didn't 4 years ago.
0: My goal is to cut my time, try to get better every day and show that there is progress in my swimming, because my ultimate dream is the Paralympic medal. And if I'm able to use this event as a stepping stone, as a path to that, I'm really, really looking forward to doing that.
1: Mahushna, what would it mean, though, to come away with a medal here for Uganda?
0: Very, very big, because it won't just be the first ever paraswimming medal for Uganda, but the first swimming medal for Uganda. And yeah, there'll be a lot waiting for me back home. And I don't even know how I think I'd react, because if I finish my race, usually when I finish my races, I can't even see the times that I've gone, because I don't really see well without my glasses. So if I don't even know what time, whether I've got the medal or not, as long as I know my time is good, it will be amazing. But to bring a medal back for Uganda, it would be wow. Just wow. For Uganda, Commonwealth Games is one of the big sporting events that's highly recognized. I'll be able to, you know, make my country proud. Yeah, let's just hope I'm able to,

0: We'll see if Husna can collect them when she competes on Monday. Husna Kakundwe, representing Uganda, Tani Gray-Thompson. Great to hear her story, and also talking about how sport and parasport can be a real driver for change within a country like Uganda as well.
1: Yeah, I think it's sometimes sort of thrown around, you know, what sport is able to do. And yes, it absolutely can change and nudge and do things. But then when you listen to real people's stories, and you know, this case, it is incredible. You know, when she's talking about changing access to buildings, you know, that's really huge stuff. And if it gets disabled people, you know, seen in the community, seen on the streets, seen on the news, then social change can happen really quickly. And I think it's sort of, you know, at Paralympic level, you know, China didn't really compete at the Paralympics until 2004. And then suddenly that drove, you know, a lot of change because they wanted to be at the Paralympics and they wanted to do well, top the medal table since. But for, you know, a lot of different countries, you know, the Commonwealth, it really matters. And this was a huge debate about, you know, the future of the Commonwealth. Is it still relevant? Do we need it? You know, actually, I think we do. Because you just saw the opening ceremony, you know, there were lots of, you know, some of the island nations, you know, countries that we don't see at the Paralympics, that, you know, we don't know much necessarily about. And then suddenly they've got a chance to shine on the world stage. So I think the Commonwealth Games is more relevant than it probably has been. And absolutely, definitely for the development and long-term sustainable development of Paralympic sport.
0: And with the growth of the number of events as well, Husna was talking there about her event in Birmingham. She was able to swim in Birmingham, but now she has her appropriate category here in a stroke, breaststroke, that is her favourite event. So it's about getting greater number of entries from different countries around the world, Tani, to ensure that we have all the classifications represented.
1: Yeah, and that's really important, you know, from, you know, my early days where it was just a couple of events that were dropped in. It's important to have that diversity, which is also, you know, really exciting. So, you know, with my Welsh hat on, you know, we've got a Welsh women's basketball team for the first time. We've not been able to do that before. And suddenly that kind of opens up to, you know, lots of young women who will choose as thinking, actually, they can do 3x3 and then maybe go to five full team size. But, you know, it's an amazing time to see. You know, and what I like is it's not, you know, just the sort of para events, you know, at the start of the session, then we've got some non-disabled events. It's all, you know, integrated in. You know, and for the non-disabled athletes, they will see, you know, people doing things in a different way. And we've seen again, sort of Paralympic level, but, you know, non-disabled athletes talking about how, you know, it's really made them focus, think differently about what they can do, think differently about how they train. And that's got to be good. It's not just one-way education. You know, the education can go both ways.
0: And Ed, it's one thing to have more para events on the programme, but for the organisers then to try and guarantee there is this strength and these depths in these events, so we don't just see the big names and the big stars winning all the time. There is that greater competition.
2: Yeah, because if we did have very one-sided events, it wouldn't be good sport. And with that in mind, Lee, the Commonwealth Games in recent years has introduced something called GAPS, which stands for Gather, Adjust, Prepare, Sustain. And this is an initiative to improve pathways into parasport for athletes and coaches, especially from those countries where that pathway to elite sport historically either hasn't existed or hasn't been particularly clear. Think of it really as a network of shared knowledge and support, and it includes pre-event training camps. Now, I went to one of those in Ayr on the west coast of Scotland, about an hour from here this week, and there I was reunited with a wheelchair racer called Raphael Boccio and Kegbe. He was one of only four Ghanaians who competed at the London 2012 Paralympics, and the year after that, I went to Ghana to meet all four to make an episode of the documentary for BBC World Service, and Lee, it was bleak. Raphael at that point was working with a charity, an NGO, to try and improve things. But he was also describing daily prejudice. He told me that as a wheelchair user, he'd park his car, get his chair out, go into a shop. The people in that shop assumed he was a beggar because he was in a wheelchair. There was cultural change needed. So, look, that was 13 years ago. When we met again this week at the GAPS camp, I wondered what positive change he has seen since the London Paralympics.
3: I would say that it has been a lot of improvement since we met. This part I'm seeing mean that we are making headway. We are going somewhere because it's so unique bringing this athlete and see how most of the African country especially has developed in terms of from the power lifting to other sports, and wheelchair racing has grown big in Africa. We have some of our athletes winning the world championship medal like Naomi from Mauritius and all those stuff. So the sports has grown a lot. This is my first time being part of the pre-camp like this, but it feels like I belong to the family already. And what we are taking out of out here is so unique. And for me, as athletes, I've learned a lot because I've realized there's something I was lacking and I got it here, and I'm taking it part of me as my progress going to the Commonwealth. So it's so unique.
2: That's part of it, isn't it? The Commonwealth Games is the only multi-sport event which integrates para sport, but at the same time, the other half is this, which is helping them develop athletes and coaches from those nations where that pathway to success is not as clear as perhaps it could or should be.
3: Yeah, it's like we are in the right track, because sometimes that's what you need. What you need is sometimes having some knowledge about what you are about and what you are doing, and then doing it right. This is something that we always wish for, having this type of platform to be able to embrace and to be able to learn. And Commonwealth is so unique. I always celebrate Commonwealth because it brings us together as one family, because one, able and the para are the same, competing the same trial, the same facility, the same game village. Only one thing that I always wish for, that the Commonwealth to increase the para events. It's so, we wish, because so many athletes, some of the best athletes also have been left behind because of the shortage or selective of events that we participate in. So I wish going forward there can be an open room for most distance. But apart from that, the family together, having able bodies and the para together in one place competing for one gold medal, one medal, is so unique about it. And GAPS is doing it a unique way, in so many ways, of bringing these athletes also together.
2: What about you personally? You've been doing this for a long time. What will make you happy here with your 1500 race?
3: I always say that I don't want to always be remembered of what I have achieved. I want to be remembered of what impact have you made on other people. What have you used all this for? And the most important thing is to change the perception of a person living with disability back home. Be the voice for the voiceless, representing my nation, and make sure we use the opportunity we have to inspire the next generation who are coming after us. Winning medal will be more plus to me. But whatever happened, we are here to represent our nation and give our best. We are going to give our best, and I know that our best will definitely get us to the podium.
2: Lee, Raphael was the flag bearer for Ghana at the 2004 Paralympic Games in Athens. That was his first major competition. He is 47 years old, and you get that impression. I thought he was going to retire many times over, but I don't think he wants to leave this stage until he has left a lasting legacy. And to see the improvement which he has been part of and helped to drive, I think that's fantastic. And yeah, it'd be great to see what he can do on the track. But don't count him out. Don't count LA out, even at the age of 47.
0: Well, if you can do it, Tani, why leave the sport, yeah?
1: It's pretty humbling when you listen to the athletes talking about what the Commonwealth Games means to them. And, you know, everyone's talked about, you know, not just going through the door, but leaving a legacy. And that is the absolute best of sport. And that's why the Commonwealth Games is just amazing and, you know, deserves to have its place in, you know, a lot of sport going on in the world, but it really deserves, you know, what it's done. And the GAPS programme, you know, is amazing. It's Commonwealth sport really putting its money where its mouth is and saying, you know, we are going to do something. We are going to change people's lives. That makes me feel quite emotional, actually.
0: Yeah, it's been wonderful to hear so many of those different stories and about the impact that it is having and sport is having. Are we looking at down the line at integrating an Olympics and Paralympics? Is this something that's so unique for the Commonwealth Games?
1: I think it would be hard to, because, you know, the Olympics is 10,000 athletes, the Paralympics is 6,000. Events and disciplines are changing, you know. IOC is bringing... If you'd asked me 15 years ago, would skateboarding be at the Olympics, I'd have said, not a chance. And, you know, the world of sport is changing. So I think if they integrate at that level, it would be quite hard to... You couldn't just put the two events together. I think at Commonwealth Games, it works really well. I think you could definitely do Europeans and Worlds, you know, single sport events. You could... You know, that's, I think, the next thing we should be pushing really hard on. But as ever, Commonwealth Sport is just leading the way.
0: And we're going to see all that throughout the next week or so. What are your plans, Tani? What are you going to be doing? What are you going to be watching?
1: So I'm sitting in quite a lot of meetings, actually. So I've got my programme. I'm going to get to every single sport. Track cycling, athletics, obviously, all the wheelchair racing I'm going to be at. It's

0: it's pretty cool getting to watch lots of stuff. So, yeah, from morning till night, I'll be out there.
1: Yeah, well, it's a great occasion to be a part of, isn't it? And you can get to as many as possible. Why not?
0: Absolutely.
1: Thank you so much for dropping by as well today.
0: Thank you.
1: Baroness Tanny Gray-Thompson with us, and Ed as well. You're off to the Athletics. I know it's the big one next week, starting on Monday.
2: Can't wait. Monday morning, and it's all to come, isn't it? Josh Kerr and so much more at Scotstoun. I was out there today, Lee. The sun was shining. The stands are built. They're almost ready. The signage is going up, and they have transformed a rugby stadium into an international athletics venue.
1: It will be the focus from Monday as far as athletics is concerned, but with the events taking place right across Glasgow. Ed, for now, thank you very, very much indeed. So much more to come from the Commonwealth Games. We'll take you around the sporting world as well in the next hour after the latest BBC News.
3: BBC News with Sue Montgomery. Leaders of a huge Indian youth movement, which has led an unprecedented challenge to Narendra Modi's government, have called off their protests. They say the administration has accepted all their demands, including the resignation of the education minister, Dharmendra Pradhan. A new minister has been appointed, and the government has said no protesters will face criminal charges. Student anger against the government was fueled by the repeated leaking of exam papers. Azadeh Mushiri says the movement gained momentum rapidly.
4: I remember the very first protest I went to. It was so much smaller than this. And now they have forced a major concession from Prime Minister Narendra Modi, someone who isn't considered a good politician. He is considered one of the most effective politicians India has ever seen. And he has made a rare capitulation to a movement that just gained so much momentum this week and that he really struggled to contain.
3: France's interior minister said the country has already experienced its largest ever annual loss of land to wildfires, with an area almost 10 times the size of Paris being destroyed. Tens of thousands of people have been ordered to leave their homes in the region surrounding Bordeaux. Meanwhile, in Spain, more than 70,000 people have now been evacuated from villages close to Madrid as wildfires continue to threaten the outskirts of the capital. Spain's prime minister expressed the hope that better weather conditions could provide a chance to put the blazes out. Pedro Sanchez blamed climate change for the disaster.
5: The climate emergency is becoming increasingly severe and is unfortunately exceeding many of the scientific forecasts. This requires not only an increase in our response capacity when these climate emergencies actually occur, as is currently the case, but also greater efforts in prevention and raising awareness among the citizens and public institutions.
3: Competitors at Russia's National Athletics Championship have been forced to flee because of a threatened missile attack. Some left the stadium while others hid indoors. Here's Paul Moss.
6: It's one of Russia's most prominent sports events. Held this year in the city of Yekaterinburg, the annual athletics championships have become particularly important since Russia was banned from most international sporting contests. So the sight of competitors running for cover is another sign that the war with Ukraine is hitting home deep inside Russia's own territory. The local governor confirmed that Yekaterinburg had been attacked, and a local logistics centre for the Wildberries retail company also had to be evacuated. Wildberries buildings were repeatedly hit by Ukrainian attacks last week.
3: BBC News.
1: Sue, thank you. That's Sue Montgomery. Hello, I'm Lee James, and welcome back to Sports World live in Glasgow at the 23rd Commonwealth Games. Day two of competition over at the Emirates Arena in the east end of the city. It's the women's team final in gymnastics. And just across the River Clyde from where we are sat right now at Pacific Quay, a number of events taking place at the Scottish Events Campus, including a netball. We were talking about Wales against Uganda, just a very narrow two-goal lead for Wales, 33-31 at half-time. And in the basketball, the 3x3 basketball, that's going on right now. We've had wins in the men's pool stage, though, for Singapore, for Malaysia, for England. And in the women's event, we talked about Tonga in the netball. Well, Tonga have beaten the host Scotland in the women's pool match in the basketball. We'll feature that a little bit later on when we return to the Commonwealth Games. Let's just take you around the rest of the sporting world now, and we'll start with Formula One at the Hungaroring.

0: and McLaren's Lando Norris is on pole position for Sunday's Grand Prix. He's joined by Ferrari's Lewis Hamilton on the front row with Hamilton's teammate Charles Leclerc. We'll start from third. Let's hear then from a delighted world champion, Lando Norris. He spoke to the former McLaren driver, David Coulthard, after qualifying.
1: Very happy to be back on top. A tough quali. Obviously, these guys here were very quick, and it's been pretty tight the whole weekend. But we've seen quick from the first laps that we did, and we brought a few upgrades. And it's hard to know how much it helps in terms of lap time, but it certainly helped today. So yeah, very, very happy to be back on top, especially at a track where you certainly want to be on pole.
2: It's been great for us as fans to not know who was really going to end up with the pole position in the end. It was one hundredth of a second.
1: My laps in Q3 were not the best, even the one at the end. So pleasantly surprised to be on top, but we've been doing a good job. The car's been feeling good. I've had good confidence. I certainly pushed it a little bit more on the last lap.
0: Let's reflect a little then on this qualifying session with our Formula One reporter, Jenny Gao, and also joining us the 2024 W Series champion, Abby Pulling. Jenny, a surprise then? Lando Norris topping the timesheets, his first pole as a world champion.
3: Yeah, it's been a long time coming. It certainly feels like that for Lando Norris. I was just speaking to him after the interviews were done by David Coulthard. And he knew something inside himself. And it's really interesting when you listen to a driver speak after they've got a pole position. I'm sure Abby can tell you more about this. She's got plenty in her time. But he just had this inner confidence, and it was brimming out of him. And it's so nice to see him back, because it's only so far been Mercedes on pole when it's come to a Grand Prix. So it's really nice to bring the changes. And as you heard DC saying, to not know who is going to come out on top. And I think it's a cracking result for McLaren, who have been slightly lingering behind everyone else. And now all of a sudden, they're back.
0: Abby, are they back then? They're really in the mix now when it comes for challenging for poles and for race wins, do you think?
4: Yeah, I think they've been under the radar, especially all season. They've had quite a few mechanical issues and reliability issues. So this weekend, fingers crossed that nothing happens with that Mercedes power unit they've got. But I mean, to be ahead of, you know, be a customer team and ahead of Mercedes themselves is a really great achievement where the season's been so far. And yeah, to take them off the top, and even Lando, you know, listening to him there, he's not always 100% satisfied and always looks at where things can be better. And even then he was nitpicking little things on his lap. It's like, you don't need to do that, Lando. You're on pole, you know, so just take it. But yeah, it's great to see him kind of back. I really hope he can carry this forward and make that kind of battle at the top of the championship exciting going forward.
0: We've had this Ferrari resurgence, haven't we, in recent races, Jenny, and Lewis Hamilton starting ahead of his teammate Charles Leclerc. But could Hamilton lose his second place on the grid?
3: I was going to say, in a dramatic pantomime way, or will he? We just saw Oscar Piastri with his team manager and Lewis Hamilton come out with his team manager from the stewarding office. So there's a set of stewards, four of them, who make a decision on whether they've done something against the rules or with the rules. And he's pretty sure he didn't see what was happening in Piastri coming behind him and trying to overtake him to start his lap. But it meant that Piastri couldn't set his fast lap, and Lewis knows he's a slam dunk. But Abby, what's the penalty if he does get said to be in breach of the rules?
4: It depends how harsh they were. I don't know what they've done in the past, but it's definitely 3 to 5 place grid penalties, normally roughly around what they do. I mean, 5 places, very harsh. I imagine it's going to be 3 place grid penalty, but you never know what the FIA decide to bestow upon the drivers half the time. So, yeah, we'll see. But as Jenny said, it's pretty slam dunk. I mean, I think Ferrari have got to take a lot of confidence. They can still fight back in the races. You know, this time last year, Hamilton was qualifying P12. So to have the pace in the car to fight for the victory tomorrow, I think, is what they've got to focus on.
0: And Abby, what about Mercedes? Kimi Antonelli, only fourth. George Russell down in seventh. What's happened to them?
4: Yeah, I mean, they've lost their mojo a little bit. I think Antonelli felt a little bit more confident in qualifying than he has in the practice sessions. But I believe he had to lift for the yellow flag, so didn't quite get a lap in, but still felt he wouldn't be on pole. And then George Russell, struggling all weekend as well, but in that one had a water issue with the car. So, yeah, not their day, to say the least. But I mean, you know, Mercedes, they've been very fast this year, but it's mixed everything up a little bit, which I think is quite refreshing for the fans.
0: Yeah, it's good to hear. Ahead of the race then on Sunday, just before you leave us, Jenny, we're hearing Malaysia has been added to the Formula One calendar, replacing Bahrain. What more can you tell us?
3: It's not quite been announced yet, but yes, all signs are saying that we will have, I'd be saying speculation behind you. All signs say it will be announced maybe tomorrow. That's the early expectation, that it'll be announced tomorrow morning. Certain things have happened this weekend that seem to have expedited that decision and made it happen. So it will be the Bahrain Grand Prix in Malaysia. So it's a bit of a long-winded word of saying it, but it'll fall on October the 4th, I believe, which is a blank weekend at the moment. So it'll make it a triple header. So it's going to be a long last bit of the season. But if they want to get those extra races away, and if there's still a slight doubt about Saudi Arabia and Abu Dhabi and Qatar, then that's what they have to do.
0: Okay, we'll wait and see when that is confirmed then. Enjoy the race on Sunday, both of you. Thank you very much indeed. Abby and Jenny Withers, Jenny Gao and Abby Pulling then ahead of Sunday's Hungarian Grand Prix. Let's turn our attention to basketball now. And we know that LeBron James will be playing for the Philadelphia 76ers next season. Being reported that James has signed a 2-year contract. He says it will be his final one in the NBA. In his announcement, he said, "I believe I can help make the Philadelphia 76ers a championship team. I'm so excited to energize a new fan base and start this incredible journey one last time." Adam Aronson, the 76ers beat reporter from Philly Voice, joins us now. Was this the key factor then? Because he's taken a big pay cut, hasn't he, Adam, to be here?
5: Yeah, LeBron James certainly did not sign with the Sixers for the money. He did not sign with the Sixers to avoid pressure and expectations. This is a city that has been starved for a basketball team to win something. The Sixers have not won a championship since 1983. He's doing this because he wants to challenge himself to win another championship. Every organization that LeBron James has been part of in his career, he has won a championship with, and he's betting that whether it's 1 year, 2 years, 3 years, however many years he has left, that he can make that 4-for-4 here in Philadelphia.
0: And the Sixers, with their trades, they traded out Paul George, Jaylen Brown coming in. Is this about building a team then that could deliver this championship?
5: Absolutely. I think the Sixers now look at themselves as a team that could be very serious championship contenders as soon as this upcoming season. And I think that LeBron James agreed with that assessment, and that's why he's here. I think the trade for Jaylen Brown, 5-time All-Star, the finals MVP in 2024 with the Boston Celtics, I think that played a significant role in convincing LeBron that the Sixers were a place where he could go and have a real chance to win.
0: How much more improvement do they need? They reached the conference semifinals. They were swept by the eventual champions, the New York Knicks. Can LeBron improve this team?
5: Absolutely. I mean, what I think is the beautiful part about LeBron as a player is that he can fit into any situation because he has so many different skills and he thinks the game at such a high level. I would argue LeBron James is the smartest basketball player in the history of the NBA. He will be able to fill so many different gaps as far as what the Sixers need skill-wise and positionally that I think he makes them clear-cut championship contenders. Now, they still have work to be done. I think you could argue that their defensive infrastructure is not very strong yet. You could argue they might need another player or two who's a reliable three-point shooter. Maybe their depth could be a concern, but this is a team that is really strong. And in the NBA, oftentimes, the eventual champion is decided by the high-end talent. Who the best players are on your team often decide who wins the biggest games of the season, and the Sixers now really have a five-headed monster. They have a full starting lineup of players that are either well-established stars or superstars, or in the case of 21-year-old Vijay Edgecombe, a player that I think most people expect in the years to come will ascend to that sort of status too.
0: So Sixers fans will be feeling then they've got a real chance next season. Will someone in Miami be feeling a little silly, though, because there was potentially the announcement that there's going to be a press conference for LeBron James? That's not going to happen, of course, now.
5: Yeah, there was a post on the Miami Heat's YouTube page of a live stream for a LeBron James introductory press conference that caused a lot of hysteria, a lot of people thinking that that had spoiled LeBron's decision. The Heat said at that time they had just been, you know, doing preparation in case LeBron did join them, which is a common practice around the league. It's a common practice even among writers like myself. I had stories written ahead of time for LeBron James signing with the Sixers or LeBron James spurning the Sixers. That's part of this business. And it certainly seemed for a minute there like Miami might have tipped its hand that they knew they were getting LeBron. Now we clearly know that that was not the case.
0: Yeah, it's okay. It's all okay. As long as you don't press send, that's then there's the problem. But yeah, it is going to be the Sixers for LeBron James. Adam, thank you so much for being with us. Adam Aronson, the Sixers beat reporter for the Philly Voice, with us then to reflect on that big news in basketball in the United States. Now, Ecuador's Richard Carapaz has won stage 20 of the Tour de France. It was a second consecutive day of climbing the Alpe d'Huez, the iconic mountain on the Tour de France. It's a first in the history of the Tour. The race leader, Tadej Pogacar, defended his yellow jersey then and will take a fifth title on Sunday with the ceremonial ride into Paris remaining. TNT cycling broadcaster Hannah Walker is with us. And Hannah, let's reflect on what Tadej Pogacar has been able to achieve then. He's been in the yellow, hasn't he, for 16 stages, wearing it since stage six. But to have done it now and a fifth title, what an achievement.
6: It's an incredible achievement. It's absolutely outstanding what he has achieved throughout this Tour de France. And as you say, to go on and all but seal the deal to take a fifth, a record-equaling fifth Tour de France. He's got one more stage tomorrow in Paris, as you say, Lee. It's a ceremonial race. But as we saw a year ago with the rain and the Montmartre addition to the final stage, it certainly makes things a lot more tricky. But yeah, it's incredible. When you take a look at the names that have won five Tours de France in the past, you've got Miguel Indurain, the Spaniard, Jacques Anquetil, the Frenchman, along with Bernardino, a Frenchman, and Eddy Merckx. And these were all riders who have won in the 60s, 70s, and in the 90s. And so it's been a long time coming. And what Tadej Pogacar and his team have done has been quite sensational, to be honest. With that, the stage victories that he has taken along the way, five stage wins for himself. He's getting close to Sir Mark Cavendish's record as well. And don't forget, early on in the race with Isaac Del Toro taking stage two, the Mexican rider and Tadej Pogacar's teammate.
0: And when we look, Hannah, at what he's been able to achieve this year, in particular over recent stages, then would you say it's potentially his best Tour win? He's won five stages on the Tour. He's been very dominant, hasn't he?
6: He has been very dominant, very, very dominant. And any big mountain finish, and in particular starting off with the Col de Tourmalet on stage six, the amount of time he took back on that stage, cresting the top of the Col de Tourmalet, descending down and then gaining all of that time, that was the first opportunity to really see how dominant he could be and how much better he was against his rivals and his main opposition in Jonas Vingegaard. So it's been incredible. I think when you take a look, it's not easy to win one Tour de France, and you see the battles that they go through, and in particular this Tour de France with the heat that they had to endure in the first week with temperatures of 42, 43, 44 degrees. That also adds a layer of difficulty as well. But each and every time when he's needed to be dominant, he has done. And just seeing him break the record in Alpe d'Huez yesterday, which has stood since the late 90s by Marco Pantani, and all the riders that have come after Pantani until now, and it's Tadej Pogacar who has been the first rider to be able to break that record and, of course, win at the top of the iconic and mythical climb.
0: And you mentioned Vingegaard. A shame that he obviously crashed out and left Pogacar without his main rival, because with this period of domination, it has led to questions, hasn't it, of competitiveness. It's been the Tadej Pogacar show.
6: Yeah. Yeah, definitely. I think so as well. And I think we were about to see something special last Sunday. And then, of course, in the build-up and in the on the approach to Solaison, Jonas Vingegaard crashed. He fractured his collarbone. It meant that he had to abandon. So I do think that definitely changed the outcome. I feel like it was still very much on, and in particular with a double header of Alpe d'Huez on stage 19 and today's stage. You just never know, but you know, this is bike racing, Lee. Things happen. It's one of those where you can't change it. And we've already seen riders like Remco Evenepoel try and do something and try and claw back the time, and likewise with Paul Sexas. So it's a big shame, of course, to lose Jonas Vingegaard, but let's hope in a year's time he'll be back and we'll be able to see the duo battle it out.
0: Yeah, we'll look forward to that, but it's all about Tadej Pogacar and his sensational achievement then will be his fifth tour when the race is completed on Sunday. Hannah, thank you so much for being with us. That's TNT cycling broadcaster Hannah Walker. You're with Sports World on the BBC World Service. We're live in Glasgow at the 23rd Commonwealth Games. We'll be talking about the boxing that is taking place here. Before that, though, let's go to Saudi Arabia, where Anthony Joshua returns to the ring, his first fight since the car crash in Nigeria last December, which claimed the lives of two of his closest friends and members of his team. He's up against the Albanian Christian Prenger, who's won 20 of his 21 fights by knockout, losing the only other one. Adi Adedoyin and the two-weight world champion Natasha Jonas joins us now from Jeddah. And Adi, let's start then with Joshua, with what happened back in December. Here he is coming back, and that is a huge achievement, isn't it, in itself?
7: It is a huge achievement, because you've got to imagine that it's going to take an awful long time for him to actually get over that. And it's not just a mental battle, there's also a physical battle as well. Remember, he was in hospital. I spoke to his promoter, Eddie Hearn, who said, you know, there were months where he just couldn't move in bed without being in a lot of agony. And the particular difficulty about this week is that the two friends that died, Shinigami and Latif Ayodele, were also part of his training team, so ordinarily would have been here. So he's got to kind of deal with all that emotionally and somehow try and compartmentalize that. And the fact that, as you say, that he's actually here to compete on what is quite an important occasion as far as his career is concerned, with the ramifications of this bout, I think says a lot about his mental fortitude.
0: Yes, because a win for Joshua would set up a long-awaited fight against Tyson Fury. Now, he stopped the 46-year-old Marushvak in his warm-up fight in Thailand on Friday. It wasn't broadcast anywhere. You can see highlights, though, online on social media. So, Natasha, we're going to hear from Joshua in just a moment or two, but, you know, the feeling in Jeddah then, what is it after Fury's fight on Friday night to complete his end of the deal?
8: I think it's just starting to liven up here. It's getting really loud.
0: We can hear.
8: I think, you know, it's a kind of sentiment of Fury's done his bit, it's down to Joshua to do his bit.
0: It wasn't a very tough opponent, though, Natasha, for Tyson Fury. Interestingly, he said he's going home to his family. He's not going to Jeddah. He's not going to be ringside there with you later, is he?
8: Well, I've heard, you know, on the grapevine that we may see a Fury turn off, and I think it makes sense, you know, with building up the fight. We're hoping that there is an Anthony Joshua win, it's set on for the biggest, probably British heavyweight fight that we can have.
0: So that is potentially to come then. Tyson Fury has kept up his end of the bargain. What about Anthony Joshua? Let's hear from him now then, firstly on how he's feeling and dealing with that tragedy that Adi was outlining last December, and now he's back in the ring.
9: It's tough. Every time I think about it, it hurts a lot. Even talking about it now, pictures, it hurts. But to keep my mind occupied, because if I stop, you know, you let it sink in, and I'm not ready for it to sink in yet.
10: Yes. And
7: big week.
10: Big week for a lot of reasons. There's a lot on the line this
9: week. Yeah.
10: How are you feeling?
9: A little bit nervous, but I'm positive because I understand what my job is. I understand my strategy. You know, there's a lot of understanding and clarity on what I've got to do.
10: And it feels like it's the final obstacle before we see this fight that we've been waiting for a decade.
9: A lot of pressure riding on this fight.
10: Yeah. How important is it for you that fight happens? Just, we've been waiting for it. And for you, in terms of the mark you want to leave in the sport. I mean, you've left it anyway in terms of what you've achieved.
9: No, but I know what you mean. It's a big mark to leave on the sport, especially, like, if I'm victorious on Saturday and I could be victorious towards the end of the year. It's massive. So the universe, the stars are aligned. It's out there for me to go and do. It's going to be challenging, but as I said, I can either be the hero or I can be the coward, and I've got to make a choice of what I want to be. I'm not overlooking Prenger. This is like, it's a big deal. It's a big deal for me, this fight.
10: How are you visualising this fight playing out against Prenger?
9: I said it in my Jake Paul interview. You have to take the spirit out of a fighter. Every fighter has a good spirit early on, and you have to take that from them through different ways, hurting them, making them miss, capitalizing on their mistakes. So how I visualize the fight is me being in position to exploit his talent.

0: confidence and make him feel that he's not able to do what he's good at, basically. And then they become hopeless.
1: That's Anthony Joshua ahead of the fight. Interesting to pick out there, Natasha. Talk of nerves, of pressure. You get a real sense that he knows how much is riding on this. What did you make of that interview there with Addy?
2: Yeah, I think on the ring today, there's a tribute to Latin Sinner, as they were known as. So he will go into the ring looking at that. And I think the nerves and the pressure is something that you would expect. As long as you can control that, and, you know, there's an optimal level of nerves before it gets into being anxious, before it gets into you're not nervous enough. So, you know, he's very experienced in big occasions, and nerves are a good thing. It says that you're ready.
1: And Addy Fopranga, there's always a danger, isn't there, in the heavyweight division? We know that, but this is a different level, isn't it, for the Albanian? Biggest fight of his life?
3: Yeah, he said it was the biggest fight of his country. And if you look at their records, Anthony Joshua is an overwhelming favourite. Prengo, as you said earlier on, has 20 wins by knockouts, but none of those fighters are of the calibre of Anthony Joshua. With Joshua, he's faced some of the best in the world, some of the greatest ever. He was in the ring with Usyk twice, he's fought Daniel Dubois, he fought Vladimir Klitschko in that never-be-forgotten night at Wembley Stadium. However, when you put in everything else that's around this fight, the fact that he's coming back to fight for the first time after the accident, the fact that there's a lot of pressure on him with this contest against Tyson Fury effectively riding on this, you know, that can add an extra dimension to this. And then you just never know. Two big men throwing heavy leather, anything can happen. But Anthony Joshua is the overwhelming favourite to win, possibly inside the distance.
1: Is there a feeling, Natasha, that this is someone who knows this is probably as good as it will get? It has been very friendly. They've been shaking hands, haven't they? They've been shoulder bumping, you know, very friendly gestures between them as well. AJ has been calling for the Albanians to make it a good atmosphere. Is that going to change when they get into the ring?
2: Listen, you can be as friendly as you want, but when that bell goes in the first round, it's business. And that's fine, that's what it is. But Prenga, you know, if you look at his record, he is dangerous. Them first few rounds will be telling. And if Anthony has gone into that, you know, over-nervousness and is a bit anxious and cautious, then, you know, he has a potential to be clipped early. So he has got to watch out for that. He's got to stay disciplined. But Prenga hasn't been past six rounds, or I think he's been past six rounds once or twice. And, you know, you hear Anthony say about you've got to take the soul out of them, and we've seen him take his time with Jake Paul, and I think that may be a tactic that he'll initiate here.
1: Well, Prenga's saying he's going to try and ignore any outside noise, says he will win by a knockout. That is not the opinion, though, of the man at the top of this heavyweight division, Oleksandr Usyk. Let's have a listen to his opinion on this fight. He's been speaking to Adi Adedoyin.
4: I think AJ win. I look what he do. I think it's good condition, good psychology. But today, it's 100% is like a test, you know, we drink, not like a sparring, because it's a fight. Yeah, Tyson Fury yesterday to win seven rounds, yeah, a lot of people out, blah, blah, blah, it's not hard opponent, but doesn't matter, it's prepare for a big fight.
3: How long do you have left in boxing?
4: I have Last Dance.
3: Next fight? Two fights? Three
4: no,
3: fights?
4: No.
3: 1 year?
4: If last, it's one.
3: One more fight?
4: Yes, of course. Last, it's only one. It's not three last, five last. No, it's only one.
3: Wow. So the next time I see you in the ring, that's it?
4: Yes. After fight, thank you, everyone. I appreciate.
1: Wow. Oleksandr Usyk speaking to you. Addy, with one more fight, the rest of the division will be delighted, won't they?
3: I think a lot of people will be delighted, maybe Tyson Fury as well, because he won't have to fight him again. I did ask him as well, does he think that Anthony Joshua could be champion again? Because that's one of the things he said he hopes to do. And he says, yes, he believes that as long as Joshua is confident in himself, he can be the undisputed champion again. Listen to that interview. It did remind me of one thing. Usyk fought a kickboxer last time at Rico Verhoeven, and it proved to be a tricky night. Prenga was also a kickboxer. and there is an awkwardness that comes with them. So that

0: might add an extra dimension to this night, to this evening's bout.
1: Natasha, final thought from you then on this evening's bout. Are we expecting Anthony Joshua to keep his end of the bargain then, to set up this super fight with Tyson Fury?
2: We are. I'm pretty sure that that's going to be the case. It may even go a bit longer than we expect, but I do expect them to get him out of there middle to late. But he has got to be careful because, like you said, Prenga's coming here with nothing to lose. So, yeah, keep your eyes on the first few rounds, but it's more than likely going to go in the middle.
1: Natasha, Adi, thank you both very much indeed. Former 2-weight world champion Natasha Jonas and Adi Adedoyin with us from Jeddah then, ahead of Anthony Joshua's latest bout. We were talking boxing there. We'll be focusing on the boxing at the Commonwealth Games, along with 3x3 basketball, judo, weightlifting and track cycling, all on the way from here in Glasgow. That's after the latest BBC News. Now with Ankur Desai.
3: Lee, thanks ever so much. Leaders of a huge Indian youth movement, which has led an unprecedented challenge to Narendra Modi's government, have called off their protests. They say the administration has accepted all their demands, including the resignation of the education minister, Dharmendra Pradhan. Student anger raised against the government was fueled by the repeated leaking of exam papers. As Demashiri says, the movement gained momentum rapidly.
4: I remember the very first protest I went to. It was so much smaller than this. And now they have forced a major concession from Prime Minister Narendra Modi, someone who isn't considered a good politician. He is considered one of the most effective politicians India has ever seen. And he has made a rare capitulation to a movement that just gained so much momentum this week and that he really struggled to contain.
3: France's interior minister has said that the country has already experienced its largest ever annual loss of land to wildfires, with an area almost 10 times the size of Paris being destroyed. Tens of thousands of people have been ordered to leave their homes in the region surrounding Bordeaux. Meanwhile, in Spain, more than 70,000 people have now been evacuated from villages close to Madrid as wildfires continue to threaten the outskirts of the capital. Spain's prime minister expressed hope that better weather conditions could provide a chance to put the blazes out. Pedro Sanchez blamed climate change for the disaster.
5: The climate emergency is becoming increasingly severe and is unfortunately exceeding many of the scientific forecasts. This requires not only an increase in our response capacity when these climate emergencies actually occur, as is currently the case, but also greater efforts in prevention and raising awareness among the citizens and public institutions.
3: Competitors at Russia's National Athletics Championship have been forced to flee because of a threatened missile attack. Some left the stadium while others hid indoors, along with some of those watching. The event in Yekaterinburg is seen as one of the country's biggest sports events, particularly since Russia was banned from most international sporting competitions. It's not clear where the threat came from, but a nearby branch of the Wildberries retail company was also evacuated. Wildberries warehouses were repeatedly hit by Ukrainian attacks last week. A man has been remanded in custody in the Egyptian city of Alexandria, accused of vandalising the late President Gamal Abdel Nasser's 1961 Cadillac. Police say he was using an angle grinder to cut up the car to sell for scrap. That's all for now, and now back to Lee James and the Sports World team.
1: Yes, thank you, and welcome back to Glasgow with the sun shining down now on the River Clyde, where we are based today for Sports World. And one of the Glasgow double-decker tour buses has just gone past. There are people riding past me now on the hired red bikes along the paths next to the river. And we're very close to the Scottish Event Campus, where 6 of the 10 sports overall are taking place during these games. And over there today is the boxing. Glasgow is the first Commonwealth Games to feature an equal number of men's and women's weight categories in boxing. So 7 men's and 7 women's weight divisions will award medals this time around. The former boxer Stacey Copeland, who was the inaugural Commonwealth female super welterweight champion, is with us now. And Stacey, you're covering the boxing competition throughout. It got underway on Friday. How's it gone so far?
6: It's been brilliant, and I can honestly say that obviously there's been a special electric atmosphere for all of the Scottish boxers, but I have to say that every single nation that's been represented has had such rapturous applause, and the crowd have really got behind them, and it's made for a very, very special atmosphere where we are in Hall 5.
1: Yeah, I'm just over the banks of the river from where you are now and seeing the crowd spilling out of there actually on Friday as well, clearly getting great support. And how significant then, Stacey, that this is the first Commonwealth Games with that full men's and women's weight class parity?
6: It's huge. I was at the Commonwealth Games last time in Glasgow in 2014. I'd just won the European silver medal for the England boxing team a few months before, and this would have been a fantastic opportunity for me to compete at a multi-sport games. But back then, they only had three weight categories for women, and mine wasn't one of them. So to have to then sit and watch all my teammates who had just competed alongside was gut-wrenching. So to see now that all of these females, you know, in seven weight categories, has got this immense opportunity to be part of something so special. It is really great to see, and you know, it does so much for you, not just as an athlete, but as a human being, to mix with so many athletes from all other nations and different disciplines. It's fantastic to be part of, so it's a huge shift forward.
1: Let's have a look then at where some of those medals could well be going. Let's start with the home nations. You mentioned the support that obviously that the Scottish boxers will receive, but we had great success for Northern Ireland in Birmingham in 2022 with five golds. What are you expecting from the British nations this time around?
6: We've actually started and finished because this morning's session began with Nick Devlin representing Scotland and Alan Perry finishes the evening session. So top and tailing with Scots. So hopefully Alan Perry can make it two from two today. Daniel Pitt as well goes to represent Team Wales to get their tournament underway this evening. England have sent, you know, a full strength team, 14. They got four wins from four yesterday. And you mentioned Northern Ireland, of course, Michaela Walsh got gold in 2022. She boxed in the first ever Women's Commonwealth Games bout in 2014. This is her fourth Games and she's medalled every single time. So we'd expect big things from her, of course. And then her teammate Jude Gallagher, who got gold in Birmingham as well. So yeah, plenty of medal hopes, but we haven't, obviously we've only had one day. So we can look forward to seeing them all in action over the coming days.
1: And boxing's a sport where India are targeting success. A lineup of 14 boxers, one of the strongest they've fielded in the competition. And this is an interesting story with India's Olympic medalists, Lavlina Borgohain, who is guaranteed a medal, handed a bye in the women's 75-kilogram semi-finals.
6: Yes, certainly. I mean, I know there were some issues with some of the athletes with medicals and so on and so forth a few days ago. So that's meant that some of the boxers subsequently have got byes. But she's in a tough category in the women's middleweight category. Mary-Kate Smith of England, who reached the quarterfinals of the World Championships last September, and Patricia Mbata, who she's representing Nigeria, but actually boxes out of Finchley. And she was a gold medalist at the All Africa Games. There was an upset, if you want to call it that, yesterday, just because he was the home fighter with Aaron Cullen. He was beaten by Jidamani Mandabam. So that was a big win for India. And he was up against it. I think the couple to look at would be Priti Power, who's, yes, it's a Commonwealth Games debut, but she was an Olympian at Paris at just 20 years old. She comes from Bhiwani, which is considered the nursery of Indian boxing because they've produced so many champions. And the other to look out for, you can't really miss him because he's super heavyweight, is Narendra Birbal, and he was got silver at the recent World Box Cup.
1: And of course, India hosting the Games in 4 years' time. But who else should we be looking out for then, Stacey? African countries have got a great tradition in boxing as well. 18 medals won in the ring in Birmingham 4 years ago. Who else should we be looking for?
6: Lesotho, they have been fantastic. They've brought so much excitement. They've been really entertaining every single time they've stepped in the ring. And Mitilira Soholaholo beat Louis Rooney of Northern Ireland yesterday, and he looked so sharp, so quick. So they've just been fantastic. And their whole team of coaches, I have to say, ringside, have lived and breathed every moment. They've just been just as fascinating to watch. So I'm really looking forward to seeing them in action again.
1: Great contests in and out of the ring as well. Wonderful atmosphere is creating. Enjoy the rest of it, Stacey. Thanks very much for being with us.
6: Thank you.
1: Stacey, thank you. That's former boxer Stacey Coatland then, who won the inaugural Commonwealth Female Super Welterweight title. And the boxing then, as we've been mentioning, is just across the banks of the River Clyde. at the SEC. Now, within that same complex is the basketball. I nipped over there on Friday and saw the host Scotland play the Cayman Islands and get their opening victory. Wonderful occasion inside there. Makes a great noise, great atmosphere. And that is where Shabnam Yunus-Jewell is right now for Sports World, just outside the arena.

0: Shabnam, 3x3 then, still a fairly new sport at the Commonwealth Games.
1: Yeah, Lee, this simplified version of basketball was a brand new sport, if you remember, added to the Commonwealth roster at Birmingham. And it was really, really popular. It's growing more and more. There's more teams taking part here in Glasgow for these games. Teams like Jamaica, Singapore and Tonga are among the countries who have been making their debuts. And the fact that this is a paired back games with only 10 sports and 3x3 is one of them says a lot about its popularity. And like you say, you've come to watch it, so you've seen just how much fun and high energy it is. You know, games being just 10 minutes long, featuring three players on each side plus a substitute and a 12-second shot clock. The rules are simple to follow and the court is half the size. First to 21 points or whatever the score is when the time runs out wins. It just makes it a great spectator sport, and that teamed with the live music and the lights, it's just a really cool experience in the hall here at the SEC. And just to explain a little bit how it's going to work, because you see all these teams, how they're going to come together over the next days. So it's 12 nations competing per gender, male and female, in the running game, and 8 in the wheelchair event. And they're divided into two pools, A and B. Each of the teams are going to have to play against every other team in their pool. So you've got 5 games each. And then simply whoever finishes top of their pool goes directly into the semi-finals. And those in the second and third will have to compete in a play-in game for a spot in the semis, which will take place on the 29th.
0: I got quite lucky, the fact it was the host nation, Scotland, taking part in the time when I was over there, Shabnam. Who has been doing well, though, in the pool stages so far?
1: Well, Australia's men and women are headlining. They both made a perfect start to their campaigns. 3 straight wins on the first day of the competition yesterday, which was all pool A matches. The men, who are 2022 silver medalists, rounded off a satisfying start with a 21-14 victory over host Scotland, who had won their first 2 matches, to raucous applause in the hall, as you will have heard. Australia's women, bronze medalists at Birmingham, also started impressively. They beat Kenya very comfortably, 21-5, and overcame Jamaica 21-13 before concluding the evening session with another comfortable 21-3 win over Fiji. The opening day of women's action also saw 2 dramatic overtime finishes as Uganda pipped Jamaica 18-17 for their first ever Commonwealth win. Jamaica's women did manage to get a first victory themselves later over the Cayman Islands. And today in Pool B, Jamaica's men managed to do the same. I watched one of the most exciting finishes you could hope to see. Jamaica came back from behind against Singapore. It was level at 20 points all, and then they managed to score a 2-pointer to just beat the buzzer. And then I had to stand on my tiptoes when I spoke to center Nikolai Brown about getting that historic first Commonwealth victory for the men after the women did it the day before.
2: I felt really great. I really enjoyed it. I really enjoyed the moment of it. We did fight right through. I mean, it was a good job, team effort.
1: Yeah. And the first win for you here in 3x3 for the men, how does that feel?
2: Feels great. Now we can propel ourselves going forward and just play hard.
1: Yeah. What was it like out there then? The crowd, everything, the atmosphere?
2: I love the atmosphere. I love the crowd. I love the noise. You know, it gives you a certain amount of energy even when you're tired. So I really enjoy the atmosphere.
1: Just tell me a bit about your journey to get here and play at the Commonwealth Games. What's that been like?
2: It's been great. We've been having a lot of practices. We have some ups and downs, but we still got here. So we're just pushing through, we're fighting.
1: And you'd like to go on and win some more matches now? Is that going to give you a bit of confidence?
2: Definitely. We definitely need to win. We wanted to win the first match, but we didn't get to. So we said we had to win this one. So we're just going to use this going forward and see what we got going on.
1: Nikolai Brown there of Jamaica. And just to mention as well, no shock so far for England's men. They are the defending champions. They've made it 2 wins from 2 this afternoon, beating Jamaica and Fiji comfortably.
0: And in wheelchair basketball, how have the bronze medalists from 4 years ago, Shabnam, England, started the competition?
1: Very well. They upset the Birmingham 2022 champions, Australia, 16-13 in a great match. And meanwhile, Canada, who were silver medalists in 2022, they started strongly with a 16-3 win over Kenya. There was another England-Australia contest in the women's competition, with the European side enjoying a 16-6 victory to kickstart their quest to turn bronze from 2022 into gold here. Another match saw defending champions Canada ease to a 9 19-3 win over

0: out for the BBC World Service. Now, if you've been following from the very beginning of the programme, you'll know that we have covered 7 of the 10 sports. So let's get through the other 3. The judo competition begins on Friday. The Australian judoka sisters, Aoife and Maeve Coughlin, are competing together for their country here in Glasgow. Aoife defending her Birmingham 2022 gold medal in the under 70 kilogram category. 4 years ago, Maeve was watching her older sister take the title. She missed the event due to a knee injury. Now she is making her long-awaited games debut in the under 63 kilogram division. So it'll be a special day on Saturday when they're both competing. Their parents, their 93-year-old grandmother are all coming along to watch. How will it feel then to be going for gold at the same time? Here first of all is Aoife.
1: We have had a fair bit of practice of that. We'll be warming up together, making sure that we're ready to go. Once she steps out in the races, it's all in her hands, and all I can do is hope that she does her job. And I guess it's vice versa when I step out into the races as well. But yeah, we'll be there to support each other, make sure we're warm enough, and then it's up to her.
2: We kind of do our warm up and then we send each other off, and we hope that this person comes back smiling, not crying. And that's usually how it goes.
1: Regardless of the result, I'm incredibly proud of what Mae's been able to do. She doesn't say this often, but she had back surgery at the end of 2024, and any back surgery is a major surgery to have. She's had a really hard run of it. So we didn't know if she'd be able to get back to competitive judo. She's worked extremely hard to be here and to be able to get the opportunity to compete, to earn that opportunity. So regardless of the result, I'm incredibly proud of her, but I know she's good enough to win that competition. So I'm hoping that she believes that as well.
2: Yeah, absolutely. And I mean, if she's believing in me and I've got someone like that backing me, then it's really hard to not believe in myself.
0: What were those first conversations like when you both knew you'd been selected then you were both going to be competing?
1: So for me, it was a little bit more known that I would probably be selected. I'd had some really good results over the past year and a half. So we were kind of just waiting to see if Maeve had done enough to be selected.
2: It was a Monday afternoon. We'd just finished our drill session and Aoife took me into the dark hallway next to the mats and said, check your email. And I looked and I was like, I don't have a notification. Oh no, I don't have a notification. And I was just very scared. And I was like, I don't know what's going to happen now. And I checked my phone. I went into the emails and I had a selection email. So that was great. But just after that, she said, I actually checked it before you. I didn't see the notification on your phone either. I wanted to know whether I was going to console you or congratulate you. So that was how we found out.
1: The big sister came out, yeah.
0: Yeah, absolutely. And it was wonderful to be able to have that moment together now, because Aoife, what is it going to be like for you coming back defending your Commonwealth title?
1: Yeah, I'm really looking forward to the challenge. Obviously, there's quite a few good 70-kilo women in the division and they'll be biting at my heels. But I know if I put together a good performance on the day, I'll walk home with a gold medal again. So it's just about making sure I perform well and not letting that bit of pressure get to me. But I like to perform under pressure, so it's good.
2: It's very motivating to see what she's done, and we've had the exact same background in judo. We both come from the same place, started at the same age, and had access to a lot of the same resources and same coaching and same training partners. So to see what she can do and what she can put together, I'm 3 years behind that, so I just get 3 years more to put toward it, which is good.
0: Competed against each other ever before in the past, or trained together, obviously?
2: Yeah, we are different categories. I'm under 63s, she's under 70s, so she's one division above me. We have competed against each other. I unfortunately am about 0-3 with her, but she is also number 2 in the world. So she is the benchmark, and to be able to train with her as both a sister and as just an athlete in general is incredible. She's an incredible leader, she's an incredible athlete, and we are all very, very lucky to have her around.
1: Well, she's being very kind to me right now.
0: I can see how competitive you are, to be honest.
1: It's a compliment battle.
2: Who's going to give the best compliment?
0: I know it's going to be a huge occasion for all the family on Saturday. What would you just like to say finally to each other? You've spoken about each other so much, but just a final one ahead of Saturday.
1: Follow your process, follow your plan, and you do that, you walk away with a medal. I believe it, 100%.
2: Mine's a little bit less nice than that. It's left hand on.
1: Yeah, left hand on, and I'll do the right job as well.
2: As long as she gets her left hand on, she's okay. Everything is good. Everything will fall into place.
0: Well, we hope it does for you both. It's been a pleasure talking to you. All the very best for Saturday. Thank you so much.
1: Thank you very much. Really appreciate it.
0: That is Aoife and Maeve Coughlin then, the Australian sisters who will be competing in the judo competition. Their events are next Saturday.

0: So two more sports then to complete our set here in Glasgow. The weightlifting competition gets underway just across the river from us at the SEC Armadillo. And Michaela Breeze is a Commonwealth champion, winning four medals across four games for Wales. Michaela is covering the competition this time around. Delighted to say, joins us now on Sports World. And Michaela, well, first of all then, tell us what it is like then to stand on the top step of the podium as you did in Melbourne in 2006.
1: Oh, thank you. It really is something special. These are moments that these athletes will have trained for many years, even decades in some cases. And for most of these athletes, competing at the Commonwealth Games really is going to be the biggest sporting stage that they'll ever be on. So it's a monumental achievement to be crowned champion and to stand on top of that podium and to have your national anthem played.
0: Well, a very special moment, and congratulations. And the competition this time around, Michaela, so athletes competing in the two disciplines, don't they? The snatch and the clean and the jerk. Tell us how it works.
1: Yes, there's two lifts, as you mentioned there, snatch, where the bar travels from the floor overhead in one continuous movement. The clean and jerk, the clean is from the floor to the shoulders, where it momentarily rests before being driven by the legs overhead in these normally a split jerk position. Each athlete will get three attempts at the snatch, three attempts at the clean and jerk, and it's their best snatch added to the best clean and jerk, which gives them an overall total. And at these games, there are only going to be medals for the total, no individual discipline medals for snatch and clean and jerk. So it's one prize to go for the overall total.
0: So what nations are looking like they're going to be the strongest then? Where do you feel the medals could well go?
1: Well, what's great about the Commonwealth Games is it does bring a lot of smaller nations into the mix. Whilst historically England, India, Nigeria, Malaysia are very strong in the weightlifting, there's also going to be, I think, medals won by smaller Commonwealth countries. So I think we're going to see a pretty big spread of medals across many nations at these games.
0: And I know the Samoan teenager, Saini Stars, is already being talked about as someone who could potentially make a world record attempt, a really exciting young talent.
1: Yeah, just 18 years old. She goes in the women's 77 kilo category. She hit a 112, I believe, and a 142 to give her a 254 world junior record total. So it's not the fact that she might be going for records. Remember, she is the world junior record holder. And if I remember, her numbers are not that far off senior records. So when there's talk about world records, I think every time we see this young talent, we're going to be seeing potential world records broken, because at just 18 years of age, she has not stopped improving yet. So I think there's going to be many more records broken if she can keep herself in good shape. So exciting times ahead. Let's see what she can do here in Glasgow.
0: Yeah, certainly one to look out for. Michaela, enjoy the competition. Thanks so much for being with us.
1: No worries. Thank you.
0: Michaela Breeze, a Commonwealth champion who will be covering the weightlifting. And it leaves us, the weightlifting starts on Sunday, it leaves us with the track cycling. That begins later in the week at the Sir Chris Hoy Velodrome, just to the east of Glasgow. And like with many of the Commonwealth Games, there are para events integrated into the programme. Lewis Stewart piloted Neil Fashie to gold medal in the men's tandem time trial and also won silver in the men's tandem sprint finals in Birmingham 4 years ago. He's a track cycling podcaster and is with us now. Lewis, first of all, as someone who has experienced firsthand, how important is it for track cycling that we have the para sport integrated into the Games?
2: Yeah, no, it's absolutely amazing to have the para sport in. I mean, we're in the situation now where the

0: is really a flagship event on the track, like so entertaining. You know, it's this kind of gladiatorial battle between these two tandems, kind of one-on-one. And, you know, also, you know, the bunch racing as well, which isn't the program this time, but on the power side is really, really entertaining. And there's no reason now why, you know, it shouldn't be sort of fully integrated. And we kind of seen it tried out at World Champs and World Cups. And it's good that the Commonwealth Games is making that even deeper now by introducing some more events and some more riders.
1: Yeah, what was that like then 4 years ago when you came away with the gold? Working with Neil, who became a five-time Commonwealth gold medalist.
0: Yeah, I mean, what a day. You know, in track cycling, you actually don't get to race for your home nation a lot. So, you know, it was really special for me, you know, as a Scot, a sort of home games, even though it's in England. And when you pull on that kit for the first time, you have the salt tire kind of on your legs and on your chest. And, you know, you hear the Flower of Scotland in the velodrome. And the velodrome really is a sort of auditory, you know, masterpiece in terms of design, where it's so loud, you know, to race in. And you really feel, you know, you feel the crowd, you feel the momentum. And it was a really special day for me, and just glad that I was able to race for Scotland, because it'd been a number of years since last time I'd done it.
1: And let's just pick out some to watch out for then, because we started the programme a few hours ago talking about the defending sprint team sprint champion Matthew Richardson now competing for England, having represented Australia. Will there be a lot of focus there?
0: Yeah, I mean, that is, I mean, we love a storyline, don't we? And that's definitely one to watch. Not one, because obviously, you know, yeah, Matthew Richardson has sort of defected to the UK and now England, but also because his main rivals are going to come from Australia. So we're going to be in that situation where we're going to have these one-on-ones where Richardson is racing for England against Australia. And, you know, it feels like it means more than ever, because, you know, he's out there to prove something and, you know, to defend against the nation and his old teammates as well, who I'm sure are going to be really, really motivated to get him back, but, you know, to make that as entertaining and as close as possible.
1: Yeah, watch out for the elbows. Just a word on the women's sprint events. They look to be hotly contested.
0: Yeah, the women's sprint now is arguably the most competitive discipline in track cycling. And, you know, at the Commonwealth, you still have all those nations, you know, like the UK and you know, Australia, Canada, New Zealand. You know, you have all the kind of main nations competing, and the depth is just unbelievable. I think it's going to be the fastest that we've seen it. I think there's going to be games records that are going to be tumbling. And it's definitely the events that I'm probably most excited for.
1: We're almost reaching our finishing line, but I'm very glad you're taking us over it, Lewis. So leave us with the endurance of

0: Erin Boothman, you know, Erin Boothman especially coming through kind of the new young hopeful that will, you know, sure have as much prolific success as Katie. You know, so we have that talent coming through. And it also gives an opportunity, yeah, for people like that and from other nations and, you know, England, Wales, Northern Ireland to step up and kind of take on the mantle. So, you know, as the door closes, the door will open for someone else. I'm very excited to see kind of who walks through. Mm.
1: Well, Lewis, thank you so much for being with us. I'm very glad that we finished our programme live from Glasgow with a Scotsman there, Lewis Stewart, and we completed the 10 sports which you will find across the Commonwealth Games. Our coverage will continue here on the BBC World Service. We're back with Sports World. It will feature during the programme on Sunday. But from us all here in Glasgow, we've enjoyed bringing you the opening to the Commonwealth Games. Thanks very much for being with us. Goodbye.
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4: I'm Jordan Dunbar. I'll be finding out how the Battle of the Somme, fought 110 years ago, still affects daily life in Northern Ireland.
3: A battle that changed Ireland. Thursday at 1:30 and 8:30 GMT. In 30 minutes, the fifth floor with Ferenac Amidi.
5: They are not so cute and are associated with death. Vultures are in decline around the world because their body parts are used in different rituals and medicinal practices. Now, one conservation program in Nigeria is bringing back these important birds.
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4: Lovely day.
5: Yeah, good day for golf.
4: How old's this club?
5: I don't actually know, but it'd be fairly old. Yeah. I've been playing for over 30 years, so so it's been here for a while.
4: Over most of that time, you've had quite a bit of success, Leonie.
5: Yeah, I have actually, yeah. This time around, it was probably the hardest because I'd done my knee in. So it's only just coming right now. It's been 6 months. So I fell off a truck with 80 bales on it and knee went sideways. And I thought, oh, I won't be able to play golf for a while. But I gave it up for about 6 weeks and then I battled around and got back into it. But yeah, I think I have to have an operation on it.
4: Let's go back to that falling off a truck.
5: Yeah.
4: I'd really like you to describe that in some detail if you could.
5: I was getting up to get 80 bales off and I got halfway up and slipped back down. I lost my foot and then I sort of got tense. And when I hit the ground, my knee went sideways. So then I had to go to the hospital and supposed to have an operation later on and get it cleaned out, but I'm sort of trying to put it off a bit. Hopefully it'll get better by itself.
4: You weren't alone when that happened, were you?
5: No, I had to call a friend to come and unload the hay.
4: Tough job baling hay.
5: Yeah, we do our own hay. Well, we do our own hay and that too. I just sort of

0: Well, we had a bad year, so we thought we'd go and buy some hay in just to make sure we had enough for the year.
1: Oh, yeah. Where do you farm?
0: Up in Morville Road.
1: Yep.
0: We've got a bull and a few cows, and I've got horses, and I break them in and sell a few occasionally, and got a few dogs and chooks and birds. And
1: now, most people who play golf and live on the land manage to work out some sort of golf course of sorts on their property. Have you got one of those?
0: Yeah, I've got a big round yard, and it's got sand in the middle, and it's about half the size of a footy over, or quarter of the size of a footy over, so I hit the balls in there and I don't lose them.
1: Ah, so you got like a bunker?
0: Yeah, a real big one.
1: Did that happen by chance, or you created it?
0: No, it's to break in horses, so I used it for that, and then I thought, oh, that's good, I can hit the balls from a certain distance and I won't lose them, so and practice my chipping in there for out of bunker sand.
1: Is there any chipping over barbed wire fences and things like that as well?
0: Yeah,
1: over the dam?
0: Yeah, over the fences and over the sheds.
1: It's not uncommon to find a golf ball just sort of plugged into the wet ground somewhere at your farm.
0: And the magpies come and get them, so I've got to can't leave them laying around, or they'll come and take them away. And
1: a typical champion story, that one. You didn't ever hit a golf ball against a water tank with a club just to get your eye in, like Bradman and the cricket wicket thing.
0: Yeah, no, I had tyre. You hit into the tyre and it strengthens your arms up.
1: You hit a tyre?
0: Oh, just to practice, it just strengthens your arms up. If you hit into a tyre, it makes you follow through and your wrists lock in more.
1: Well, that would take dedication, because hitting a tyre would be boring, wouldn't it?
0: You don't do it only for just a couple of minutes, just before you, to warm up before you hit a few balls.
1: So, 18 consecutive club titles?
0: Yeah.
1: That's pretty amazing. How close have you been to losing any of those?
0: This year is probably pretty close, 14 shots.
1: Bung knee.
0: Yeah. Yeah.
1: You were going from hole to hole on this mobility scooter, aren't you?
0: Yeah, I bought that so I could get around. It was too hard otherwise.
1: Pretty impressive machine, actually.
0: Yeah.
1: That could make you lazy.
0: Yeah, I use it at home to move a bit of chaff and pellets for the horses.
1: Love the crossover between golf and farming you've got happening there.
0: Yeah. Got a few dogs. We're taking a few unwanted animals. My partner, he works full-time at Fonterra out there, so if it wasn't for him, I wouldn't be able to play golf like I do. And
1: 18 titles, does that earn you love and respect here, or do people just hate you?
0: I think they hate me, actually.
1: You have an arch rival, like a long-suffering arch rival?
0: There's a couple there, my sister and Vicky. After a while, they say, oh, why don't you let someone else win? And I said, it doesn't work that way.
1: That's the attitude that wins 18 in a row.
0: Yeah.
1: Doesn't work like that, sister.
0: Yeah. Here we go. Makes a lot easier having this.
1: I reckon.
0: I'm not really normally a lazy person, but I had to have it for my knee. I wouldn't have been able to probably play at all.
1: Is that expensive?
0: No, I got it off Gumtree. It wasn't very dear at all.
1: What do you think are your particular qualities that have worked for you?
0: At home, I try different things. If you don't try different things, well, then if you get in trouble, you've got nothing to fall back on. It can change a bit of your grip or do other things, and it works.
1: Now, 18 titles, you'd have to be eyeing 20 now, because it's such a nice round number.
0: Yeah, it'd be nice to eye 20, but we need a few more young people to come and play. Most of the clubs are dwindling away because there's no young ones that want to play anymore.
1: Yeah.
0: You can sort of play this till you're 67, or probably about 70 or 80 even.
1: Or if you've got a mobility scooter like yours, / chaff bag carrier.
0: Yeah.
1: Maybe forever.
0: Yeah, well, that's right, yeah.
1: So that answer about the young people, were you pretty much saying, well, I'd love to win 20, but I'd be just as happy for some young people to come up beneath me.
0: Yes, it'd be good. I'd like to see some young ones come and have a game. I reckon they'd love it if they got into it.
1: It won't be easy for them, though, because, as you've already said, it just doesn't work that way.
0: That's exactly right.
1: Not going to roll over.
0: Grab a tea.
1: Got to love a course where you're looking at the first hole and straight off the end of it is a horse.
0: Yeah, you wouldn't believe that, would you?
1: Could make you feel fairly comfortable having trained on the farm and forever eyeing sighting off an animal somewhere.
0: I've got somewhere I can aim, actually. If we don't get anyone new, the club will close eventually.
1: Yeah.
0: And it's the same with a lot of other clubs. We just haven't got the young ones.
1: Do you sort of take the pressure off yourself to perform on days like this,
0: No, because I'd like to try and get down to single figures again, probably get down to about 8. 8 out of 10 now, so it'd be good to get back down to single figures.
1: And has all the success you've had here at the club level made you want to go out and, you know, take on bigger and better things?
0: I've played in a few other things, like the Northwest and that, years and years ago, but it's too hard when you've got a lot of animals, because we breed our own cows. And the horses have got rugs on, they're pretty spoiled, and I've got dogs, so, yeah, it's a full-time job.
1: Yeah. The only potential risk to those animals is the odd stray golf ball.
0: Yeah.

0: that's
1: the slice
0: right.
1: and the shank.
0: And Nigel, my partner, he's home today, so he'll do a few jobs while I'm not there through the day.
1: And then caddy for you around the farm as well?
0: No. You might find a few balls that I lose. Right down the middle.
1: Nice. Straight at the horse.
0: Yeah.

0: And Roy, last Monday night, we announced that Jeff Fenwick had won the Calvin Grove Jeff Fenwick fight. We should start by clearing this up right now.
1: Yes, look, I do apologise on behalf of all Asians who love their boxing, and I include myself in that group. It was an error of parallax. From where we were sitting, I saw a kitty go down. I assumed it was the Grove kitty because Jeff had been so dominant in those earlier rounds. I do apologise, but you've got to call it. You know, I call it as I see it. HG's the same, and we don't resile from... Look, we admit we made a mistake, and we can't be bigger than that, can we?
0: But, on the other hand, I do believe that Australian boxing won the other night in the Fenwick to-do. I believe we saw the best punch ever thrown on Asian soil. Yeah. And I believe Jeff Fenwick, when he comes back to look at the record, will realise that last Monday night he did win, even though he didn't win on the scoreboard.
1: But I don't think the story's over for Jeff yet. I would like to think that Jeff can still put in somehow, put something back into the sport from which he took so much. Wouldn't you agree with that, H.G.?
0: Well, absolutely. The sport of boxing gave Jeff a busted sternum.
1: Yes.
0: It gave him pulp at the end of his wrists.
1: Metacarpals. His fists are just gone.
0: History.
1: Yeah, history. Feathers. He's got five feathers. And a packet of chips attached to his wrist.
0: He can't remember anything about some of his best nights out.
1: Yeah.
0: And I think that it is a big ask to ask Jeffrey Fenwick to put that much back into the fight game. But I'm sure if there is one person in Australia who can do it, it's Jeffrey Fenwick.
1: Yeah.
0: But the other good news, Roy, and I should let you announce this.
1: I would love Jeff just to go around, walk around to every house in every suburb in Australia and just knock on the door and say, hello, I'm Jeffrey Fenwick. I used to be a boxer. I was a triple world champion. I just want to say hello and then just, you know, walk off.
0: Yes.
1: That would be putting in. That would be going back to the people.
0: Why doesn't he go a bit further? Have you got any...

0: Usual girls, youngsters who would like to have a hit.
1: Would like to lace on a glove.
0: Could they, you know, send them out the front in 5 minutes' time, I'll be ready with my shorts, my volley OCs, my long socks and my gloves on, and we'll just take them through a few simple things, you know, like an old 1-2, a slow one out there, bang, there.
2: Because, you know, fighters, I've often said fighters, as they get older, they get better. To wit, one George Foreman.
0: Yes.
2: George is still swinging them, still hitting them, still entertaining.
0: I think George Foreman has still something to offer boxing. Yes. He's a bit like Jeff, he's decided to retire. But I believe that Roy will have information from the George Foreman camp later in the show tonight. Yes. It's got entertainment, it's got success, it's got big hits written all over it.
2: Fenwick v. Foreman 1.
0: Now you're talking.

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2: Hello, this is Sporting Witness from the BBC World Service. I'm Josephine McDermott. If you're not new here, you can skip this bit, but if you are, welcome. We take you back to a moment in sporting history by speaking to the people who were there. Episodes are just 9 minutes long, so if it sounds like the kind of thing you'd like to listen to, why not subscribe and turn your push notifications on? Now, imagine creating a swimsuit so good it had to be banned. That's what Jason Rance and his team did ahead of the Beijing Olympic Games in August 2008.
3: The world's elite swimmers...

0: described the Speedo laser racer suits as out of this world.
1: It really feels like part of your body when you put it on.
2: It feels so streamlined through the water. You feel like you're just cutting through the water.
1: When you put that big suit on, it's fantastic to know that I'm wearing the best suit in the world.
3: It's sleek, it's snug, and it's swimming's new secret weapon. The Speedo LZ Racer sounds like a luxury supercar, but in fact, it's the world's fastest swimsuit, taking the swim world by storm.
4: It's all very dramatic. That's what you heard at the time. The promotional launch, the media's response. But we're going to delve into the secrets that led to this historic sporting creation. 20 years ago, all those involved in the Speedo Laser Racer, including the athletes, were sworn to secrecy. But now Jason can reveal what they didn't want the world to see. And it starts at a centre for elite athletes in Australia's capital, after a quick trip to a DIY store to buy some tape and black sheeting. That was the day the world's fastest swimmer, Michael Phelps, got to wear the world's fastest swimsuit for the first time.
5: We all trundled off to the Australian Institute of Sport in Canberra and all kind of secret squirrel, had all the windows of the 50-metre pool blacked out with black tarpauling so the press couldn't sneak a peek. I distinctly remember him diving in and then seeing him kind of streamline under the water with, you know, some of the bubbles kind of coming off his body in the suit and then popping up and had a massive smile on his face. And he just said, oh, look, this feels amazing. And I remember him saying, I feel like a rocket off the wall when he did his turns.
6: I felt like a rocket, right when I hit the water, I felt like a rocket. So I felt unreal. Can't wait to race in it.
4: Athletes wearing the swimsuit would shatter 30 world records in the space of 3 months. But the man behind the global research and development didn't have the experience you might expect.
5: I was probably a bit of a left field candidate because I didn't have a background in swimsuit design or, you know, as an athlete. I can swim, but I'm not a serious athlete. But yeah, I was lucky enough to get the job and ended up starting with Speedo in May 2005 up in Nottingham, which is in the East Midlands of the UK.
4: The Olympic Games punctuate life in the swimwear industry, the occasion where new products can be launched in front of a global audience. Jason started just after the 2004 Athens Games, and Speedo's swimsuit, the FS2, hadn't exactly made a splash.
5: The FS2, I think I can say, wasn't the same bang that the Fastskinner 2000 made. And so it really was a kind of race from when I started in May 2005 to have a suit fully developed and ready for the Olympics in August 2008. And in fact, the trials began at the beginning of 2008. So it was a kind of sprint for 2.5 years to get something completely developed by then.
4: Time to get more people on board then. And they came from unusual places, including a space agency.
5: Once we were clear about what it was we were trying to achieve, we then built up a great global team of partners. A key element was, can we help reduce the level of skin friction drag, so surface drag on the body of the swimmer through the design of the right kind of fabrics? We ended up working with NASA in the States. We were using their flat plate testing machine to test different kind of fabrics because the rules of aerodynamics and hydrodynamics are fairly similar. We then wanted to reduce the total drag created by the body of an athlete in a swimsuit. So much as, you know, a car firm might use a wind tunnel to do that, we wanted a water tunnel, what they call a water flume. And we found out that the largest water flume in the world was at that stage in Otago University in New Zealand.
4: To reduce drag caused by seams, joins were ultrasonically welded by specialists from Portugal. In the design process, the bodies of 400 athletes around the world were scanned. So what did all these parts look like when they were together?
5: You've basically got straps around your shoulder and then covering your full body down to your ankles. And the base colour was a very black, tightly woven fabric. Within that core, we then built in what we call an internal core all around your torso and your hips, which was engineered to help keep your hips high in the water. So we knew the hot spots where drag builds up in a swimmer's body, so, you know, chest, buttocks, thighs. And therefore, if you looked at the suit, you'd have what we call laser panels, which is this very, very thin polyurethane material akin to what you have in a swim cap, which we

0: then placed a very thin laminate on those areas of the body. So some people said it looked a little bit like a stormtrooper.
1: FINA, the sports governing body, approved the design for use, and on the 9th of August 2008 in the National Aquatic Centre, or Water Cube, the world got to see the stormtrooper suits in action.
0: Yeah, I remember getting to Beijing and it was hugely exciting. There was an area by the pool where we could go and help the swimmers if they needed our help. We were sitting up in the stand and we were pretty near Michael Phelps's mother was there and I think his sister. Everyone was just hugely excited. Obviously, you know, for Michael, his Olympics, his expectations were very high. And, you know, as an athlete, leaving aside the whole question of suits. So I was excited but a bit nervous because swimmers are putting their trust in us as an R&D team. When Michael Phelps won his first gold, it was amazing.
2: Well, swimming's new Speedo racer swimsuit is causing a stir worldwide after 10 world records were broken wearing the space age costume.
1: The US's Michael Phelps made sporting history, winning each one of his 8 swimming events. Athletes in the swimsuit went on to win 94% of the golds on offer and broke 23 of the 25 records set in the Water Cube.
0: We had a big kind of Speedo athletes party, and that was great. So one of the few times, literally, they could let their hair down now that their races were over. I actually remember meeting Ian Thorpe, you know, who'd been the kind of star of the 2000 Olympics, wearing an Adidas suit. So I remember kind of having increasingly lively debate with Thorpe around the merits of the different suits, etc.
1: On Sky News in Australia, former champion Mark Tonelli had this to add.
3: They're supposed to be the latest technology, but some of the older swimmers have been having a bit of a laugh and just we're wondering when they're going to legalise flippers, as a matter of fact, because those suits make them go pretty fast.
0: What happened after Beijing was a lot of copycat suits very quickly were brought to market. And in my view, unfortunately, the rules went out the window and it was a free-for-all. Some of the materials used, in my view, weren't compliant because, you know, there was neoprene being used, which is inherently buoyant. And so I think the genie was out of the bottle. And unfortunately, what should have happened was the same level of rigor should have been applied to all the new suits coming to market, instead of which the floodgates were opened.
4: The sports governing body decided enough was enough and banned the high-tech suits.
5: We have to consider that the industry and the developments are there. The technology is there. Our goal is to control it as much as we can.
1: Some described the laser racer as a form of technological doping. What was your response to that?
0: Oh, look, I think it's a great quote. If you look at any sport, you know, tennis, at Wimbledon, you know, everyone's using, I'm out of date, but everyone's using carbon graphite rackets versus, you know, 100 years ago, they were using bamboo. You know, the runners used to use Dunlop volleys and now they're using step enhancing carbon fiber enforced running shoes. So technology for me is part of a sport, but the fundamental thing is, I think, as long as the rules are clear and you play within the rules, it's not an issue.
1: The high-tech bodysuits were banned in 2009. Jason Rance is now the CEO of a medicinal cannabis company in Melbourne, Australia. He was speaking to me, Josephine McDermott, for Sporting Witness.

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3: It's one of the most extraordinary comebacks in sport.
4: Lance Armstrong pour la troisième fois.
3: The American cyclist Lance Armstrong became world champion at just 21 years old. He was more aggressive, faster, and technically advanced than all the other riders.
5: He's a real big figure. We have him on cereal boxes, and that's the cultural icon of a sports hero in America.
3: But in 1996, Lance Armstrong was diagnosed with testicular cancer.
6: He was a young rider that was learning the ropes in Europe. He had high hopes, a fierce competitor, and all of that came off the rails with his diagnosis for cancer.
3: Bob Roll was a well-known name in American cycling. He'd competed in the Tour de France three times and had become a friend and something of a mentor to Lance Armstrong. Now, he was a witness to Armstrong's biggest challenge yet.
6: It was a shock. It was devastating. It was, it's the worst thing you could think about when you're 25 years old and your whole life is in front of you. I didn't really worry because Lance is a tough kid, and until I heard that he had lesions in his brain that had to be removed, that to me was like, whew, like what attacks your brain when you're 25 years old? After that, I was really worried and called him. He wasn't worried about the outcome. He just had decided he would do the maximum he was capable of, and as long

0: long as he did that, whatever the outcome was, he could accept it. I was just astounded by the courage that he possessed as a young person.
1: After 18 months of aggressive chemotherapy and brain surgery, the cancer had gone into remission. Armstrong joined the U.S. Postal Cycling Team for the 1998 race season.
0: It was a miserable first week, just horrible weather. And he started and dropped out. And I think that he hadn't really considered what his comeback might look like. He just wanted to do one more race to shout at the devil, if you will, at this horrible disease, cancer.
1: Whilst he received admiration from some in the cycling community for his plucky attempt to get back in the saddle, no one really believed that Lance Armstrong could ever attain the sort of supremacy he had once had.
0: He came back to Texas and he was playing golf and drinking beers and thinking about life after cycling. And his coach, Chris Carmichael, convinced Lance to give it one more chance, to have a retirement race and go out with a bang. So they decided they would decamp to Boone, North Carolina, which is a small town in the Appalachian Mountains, have a training camp, get ready for one last race, and they asked me to join Lance.
1: In April of 1998, coach Chris Carmichael put Armstrong and his new training partner, Bob Roll, through their paces on some of the toughest country roads of the Appalachian Mountains.
0: We got there, and it was pouring rain. I couldn't believe, like, it could rain for 5 days, 24 hours a day, without letting up. So the training was going to be hard. And day by day, Lance started to find his fitness. By the fourth day, he just started to show this sparkle. And his pedaling changed, actually. It became much more fluid. And the high cadence, gorgeous pedaling style that he has, it took him a while to regain that cadence. It's almost like a bird flying. It's like a sewing machine, just like...
1: On the final day of the training camp, and on a particularly challenging piece of road, Armstrong had another breakthrough moment.
0: He laid the foundations on a climb called Beach Mountain, and it's a very hard. It's a 5 miles straight up. And we had already done a week of hard training. And that day, we had already done 5 hours of hard training. And in the first 200 yards, Lance was already gone up the mountain. There was nothing I could do about the way he accelerated. At the top, Chris and Lance were looking at each other like, I don't believe what you just did. He just looked at me like, tighten down your bootstraps. And you could see him like a wolf licking his chops, getting ready to devour the sport. It was, nothing was said, but he had a completely different expression on his face. He felt so strong that I think then he started to entertain notions about getting in shape to do the Tour de France.
1: It was almost unthinkable. 3 weeks of cycling in the height of the French summer, over 3,500 kilometers. A man who had 3 years before been given by some a 20% chance of survival was about to compete in possibly the most grueling and debilitating of all sporting challenges.
0: Every rider gets to the point where there's absolutely nothing left in your tank. You are empty. You're like a zombie, a ghost. You're a dead man walking. You are absolutely destroyed. And then that's why the Tour is also so special, is because the character of the person melts with the attributes of the athlete to get through it. And so as an athlete, you're afraid of that point. At least I was. And the winner in the yellow jersey, is that's why it's such a glorious thing to be able to accomplish. For the fans, it's really thrilling. But for the athletes, it's why they race bikes.
1: So where were you when Lance Armstrong won that first stage of the 1999 Tour and put on the yellow jersey for the very first time?
0: Yeah, it was, I'll never forget that. It was the most amazing thing to watch. I was in my living room in Durango, Colorado, and I felt really happy for Lance because of what he had gone through. he was happy for himself too, but he wasn't satisfied until he won.
2: The specialist climbers and sprinters had tried to upstage him along the way, but Armstrong proved too good for all of them.
1: Armstrong didn't take off that yellow jersey for the rest of the race. He went on to win 7.5 minutes clear of his closest competitor.
3: It proves that that it's not a death sentence and that there's hope and inspiration in the story, that there's life after illness and there's life after treatment. And it also proves that the people in cycling were wrong. They were wrong about Lance Armstrong.
0: I saw him just a few days later. He came back to the States, and it was awesome. He was so happy to see me because of what phase in his comeback I had been a part of. You know, the level where he began in Boone was just at the bottom, the basics, to where he was just over a year later. And I thought, dude, that's the most amazing thing I've ever seen in my life.
1: Armstrong's comeback made him more popular than ever.
4: It's like a beautiful machine to watch this guy work, and I think it's going to continue too.
1: Lance Armstrong won the Tour de France 7 consecutive times from 1999 to 2005. He is the most successful competitor the race has ever known.
0: It was more than just a talented guy fulfilling his destiny as an athlete. It was a conscious decision to unshackle himself from the ravages of a disease that afflicts everybody in the world today. For me personally, to have witnessed that, it could have been anybody, honestly. But since it was me, we'll always have a special affinity. And yeah, we're peas in a pod.
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0: Hey, it might feel a little early to be talking cricket, but it is creeping up. There's a test match actually being played next month in Darwin. And not long after that, the Tigers and Hurricanes are going to be in full flight. It's a new look Tigers team this year. Teague Wiley, West Australian batsman, is one of those additions. He joins me on the line now. Hello to you, Teague.
1: Hi, Chris. How are you?
0: Yeah, really well, thanks. Great to have you on. Hey, you'd be getting somewhat accustomed to life as a Tasmanian now. How are you finding Tassie, particularly in the depths of winter, coming over from WA?
1: Yeah, mate, I'm absolutely loving it. It's been a far easier transition than I first thought when I found out I was moving across. I'm absolutely loving it so far. Being able to only drive 7 minutes to training is something that I'm loving so much. Yes, it's slightly colder than I might be used to, but I've never really disliked the cold, so I've found the adjustment really easy.
0: Everybody talks about the traffic and the ability to get from point A to point B in such a short amount of time compared to the capital cities. Is this a big selling point as an athlete from interstate?
1: Oh, I can tell you it's been one of the best things since moving here. Being from Western Australia, I lived about an hour south of Perth, so I was commuting to the Wacker, and then most mornings and afternoons you'd add an extra 20 or 30 minutes on for the traffic. So I was spending 3 hours in a car most days commuting to and from work. And then for me now to come here, and it's pretty much no more than 20 minutes in a car most days. So I feel like I've got an extra 2 or 3 hours in my day that I can get other things done, which I've absolutely loved. I feel like, I've got a massive chunk of my day back.
0: Yeah, it adds up, I'm sure. It's a one-year deal with the Tigers, Teague. You knock back the three-year offer. It's a unique approach. Most would probably snap up the extra years and security. Why opt for just the 1 year?
1: Well, I was originally offered the 3 years by WA. That wasn't by Tasmania. And then as things went on and there was a few moving parts with Cricket Australia deals, with guys coming back onto the list, so that squeezed me out of the list at WA. And then as soon as Tasmania found out, they were awesome and were pretty quick to want to offer a deal. And as soon as, they offered me a deal, I was very excited and keen to move across. I've got good connections in Tasmania, having played with and against quite a few of the players. I've always enjoyed touring down here, being a part of a few WA squads. So when the opportunity arose, it was something that was very easy for me to make. I love my time down in Tasmania, and to call it home now is something that I'm looking forward to do for hopefully longer than just 1 year.
0: You've had the time to absorb the decision made by WA to let you go, I suppose. What are your reflections on that decision by them, and how do you maybe use that, if at all?
1: Yeah, you can definitely use it as motivation to know that they were willing to let me go. I guess, putting it back onto me, if I hadn't made more runs, I would have made that decision far more harder for them. But it's something I can use as motivation to be able to take over here with me. I think a fresh start, a new environment, a new set of eyes is something that I'll benefit highly from. And just being around the environment so far and around the staff and the players, I've absolutely loved every minute of it. And no doubt that Tassie cricket's heading in a great direction at the moment, and hopefully I can be a big part of that in the future to come.
0: And do you come to Tasmania with sort of defined goals in your mind, Teague? Is it to cement yourself in that Sheffield Shield team? Is it just to develop a little bit more ahead of the next potential move or whatever it might be? What's the number one thing you want to get out of your time in Tassie?
1: Yeah, I've never been one for setting massive goals. I've always just tried to get better each and every day. To be a part of the Sheffield Shield side long term and to be a core part of the group would be something I'd be very grateful to be a part of. If that doesn't happen this year, if it doesn't happen next year, as long as I keep improving and looking to get better each day, that's something that I'll keep taking in my stride. But to be able to play Shield cricket, even potentially look into the white ball stuff with the Hurricanes and see where that avenue takes. I know the Scorchers were a very strong side, so I was a few steps back there, and I know the Hurricanes are also strong, but if that's something I can keep looking to venture down, keep developing my white ball game as well as my red, that's something that hopefully my tenure in Tasmania, however long it may be, is something that can happen.
0: You can never have too many good players, that's for sure. Always nice to get a little bit of recognition as well and selected for those sort of higher honours. You've been named in the Cricket Australia 11 that'll play a three-day match against Bangladesh in Darwin next month. How do you sort of interpret that selection?

0: selection, and what was the feedback upon being named in that squad?
1: Yeah, I got a phone call from Tony Dodd a couple of weeks ago, and he spoke to me about it. And yeah, it's something that I'm very grateful that they've shown the faith and selected me. I've been fortunate enough to play in a few CA games in the past, having played against the Lions before the Ashes last year, and South Africa and the West Indies the two summers before that. So I've had the opportunity to play in those games, and it's something that's really, really cool, being able to play against the Test sides before they take on the big boys. And it's just being able to play with other cricketers, like the likes of Josh Phillippe, Rocciocholi, Curtis Patterson, some experienced blokes who you can lean off and be a sponge for a week and try and learn as much as you can off them. That's something that every cricketer should be wanting to do. And for someone like me who loves learning and trying to get better every day, that's something that, yeah, I'm going to really enjoy.
0: You must look at the long list of players who have come to Tasmania and bettered themselves as well and then gone on to those bigger and better things. Jake Weatherill is a recent and obvious one. Do you look at that at all and try and emulate what him and some of those guys have been able to do? Is that a factor in determining whether you want to come and play for Tassie or not?
1: Yeah, I'm a lover of the game, and I've got a pretty good understanding of the history of the game, and I knew that quite a few guys have moved to Tasmania and done well. Like, you can even go back to guys like Ed Cowan and per se. So yeah, I think it's a pretty cool thing to move here, and hopefully I can repay the faith of Tasmania and hopefully win a few Shield games and be a part of some championship teams. And if those high runners come with it, then that's awesome. But for me now, it's just focusing on how can I make the Tasmanian cricket team better each and every day. And if we do that every day and everyone buys in, there's no doubt that we'll win some championships with it.
0: And just lastly, before I let you go, Teague, the batting conditions down here at Bellarive can be notoriously tricky. They produce sort of green monsters out at Bellarive yearly. It's become a constant here in Tasmania, and they sort of say that if you average, 30 at Bellarive, it's sort of equivalent to averaging 40 or 45 elsewhere because it's really tricky. Do you feel that if you can make runs at Bellarive, it puts you in higher stead than making runs elsewhere? Are they worth more down here, do you think?
1: I don't think they're necessarily worth more. Having played at the WAC of the last 4 or 5 years, I think that's also been an example of a wicket that does quite a bit. In terms, WA could have almost been the trendsetters in regards to having wickets that do quite a bit. And then you win a few Shields and everyone starts jumping on board. And then you look around the country and most of the Shield wickets are doing quite a bit now. So in terms of worth more here or at the WAC or at Adelaide Oval or anywhere, I think anywhere you go, the bowlers now are so skillful. The Kookaburra ball's doing a bit. The conditions have probably favoured bowling a little bit more in the last few years, but that's the challenge for the batters now, is how can we make sure we apply ourselves. And, scoring 30 off 100 is the same as 30 off 45 and applying a bit more pressure. So I think for us, yeah, the challenge is how can we apply ourselves for, long periods of time and wear the bowlers down. And, I don't think necessarily the runs are worth more or less, but yeah, I think the challenge for us is how can we make those big hundreds. I think we might see a little bit of a shift in the next year or two in regards to how the wickets are being prepared.
0: Yeah, it's good insight. Teague, thanks so much for jumping on and having a chat. Congratulations on the signing with Tasmania, an exciting new chapter for you, and we wish you all the best.
1: Thank you for having me. Cheers.
0: Teague Wiley there, incoming Tasmanian Tigers batter who's come across from WA. He was squeezed out of the WA setup with some other priorities from Western Australian cricket, and he finds himself with the Tigers. So WA's loss is Tasmania's gain.

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1: Hello and welcome to Sporting Witness from the BBC World Service, a weekly 9-minute podcast that takes you back to moments in sporting history with people who were there. If that sounds like your cup of tea, make sure you subscribe and turn on your push notifications for wherever you get your BBC podcasts, so you never miss an episode. 30 years ago, in 1995, a new post-apartheid South Africa was celebrating after winning the biggest prize in rugby. South Africans of all races came together to rejoice after winning the Rugby World Cup on home soil in their newly united country. In 2011, Rob Bonnet spoke to the captain of that winning team, Francois Pienaar, and rugby journalist John Carlin about what happened on that famous day in South African history.
2: It's a big day for me because all the people we're mixing here, white and black, we're all mixing here. I'm very happy about this.
3: It means a hell of a lot. It's just brilliant. There hasn't been a good thing for this country in the last 5 or 10 years or so. This is brilliant.
4: To unify for something is just unbelievable. It's just absolutely incredible.
5: It was the best day of my life up to now, and something you can never forget. Not only because it's a World Cup and you become the best team in the world, because of the way it was won in South Africa and what happened to a nation.
6: Francois Pienaar was the captain of the victorious South African team.
5: People underestimate the power of sport. Rugby played a magnificent role in South Africa, just bringing cultures together. I just saw a nation transform in 6 weeks.
6: Pienaar was born under apartheid in the white Afrikaner heartland, but he'd become a political liberal and was an enthusiastic supporter of Nelson Mandela's plans to use sport to unite the nation. Under apartheid, rugby had been the white game, and blacks had supported international boycotts of the national side. When he became president, Mandela saw that the sport could now play a very different political role. Here's journalist John Carlin, author of Playing the Enemy.
7: Many politicians would have thought, oh my goodness, actually this is the problem, because rugby is a sport that black people detest, white people love, and actually hosting the World Cup on South African soil might very well exacerbate tensions rather than the other way around. But Mandela's genius was to see in rugby this symbol of racial division and oppression, to see in this an instrument of national unity. And once he saw that, once he had that strategic vision, he set about trying to make that strategic vision come true in the real world.
6: Mandela's strategy was to offer sports-mad Afrikaners an end to international isolation in return for the largely white rugby authorities accepting that the team now represented all South Africans. Led by Pienaar and charmed by personal visits from the president, the Springboks even learnt to sing the new Xhosa section of the national anthem. Then, during the World Cup itself, they paid an emotional visit to the jail where Mandela had been held under apartheid.
5: We went to Robben Island, spoke to some of the prisoners there, went to see where the president sat in a little cell, and you think back and it's actually embarrassing talking about it, because it's something that I never had anything to do with, but our country did. And I remember, on coming back, it's just the admiration that you've got for the person and the man is just more.
6: The Springboks were now deeply committed to Mandela's vision. But radical black South Africans were still reluctant to support a traditionally white team. On the eve of the semi-final, Mandela was even booed at an ANC rally.
7: What happened was that Mandela turned up on stage before several thousand of his supporters, and he was actually wearing a Springbok cap. And he said, "You see this cap? This cap, it represents our pride, our nation, and our boys who will be playing in the semi-final against France tomorrow, and you must give them your support." And he appealed to them, more and more overcoming the moans and the groans and the confusion in the crowd, until in the end, you know, yet again, he raised up the Springbok cap and said, "This is our pride," and he got the crowd behind him, and everybody supported him. That was a moment which really sort of captured the way that Mandela persuaded the black nation as a whole to get behind the Springbok team, which is an extraordinary achievement.
6: By the day of the final, the whole nation was behind the Springboks. But Mandela was preparing a final piece of political theatre. He'd already put on a Springboks cap in public. Before the kickoff, he went further.
5: I was being strapped up before the final and quite nervous, you can imagine. It's the biggest game in your life. And I came out of the physio room and I walked into our changing room and there was our president with my number 6 shirt on. Now, any other president in the world would have worn his best suit. It was our president wearing a number 6 jersey, a Springbok jersey. And very emotional, very proud to be a South African.
8: There was a deep symbolism in that, though, wasn't there? Not just for the team, but for the country as a whole.
5: Definitely. He was the forerunner, asking the nation to support the national team, and they followed.
6: Nelson Mandela walked out into the stadium wearing François Pienaar's shirt. There was an audible intake of breath. Then the mainly white crowd erupted into a chant of Nelson, Nelson, Nelson. The whole of South Africa was at fever pitch. But the Springboks still had to beat New Zealand.
7: The overwhelming consensus was that this New Zealand team was one of the greatest, if not the greatest, rugby team ever seen. They had in the winger Jonah Lomu a colossus of nature. As it turned out, the Springboks played with extraordinary courage, with a spirit of, you know, they shall not pass. They just held the line against this magnificently talented New Zealand team. It was a very, very, very tight game. There were no tries scored. Everything revolved on points. For the first time in the Rugby World Cup, the game had to go to extra time. And really, ultimately, through sheer desire and will and concentration, the Springboks somehow managed to clinch it. And the clincher was in the second half of extra time, with I think it was 7 minutes to go, that Joel Stransky, the Springbok fly half, picked up the ball round about the 25-yard line and hit what he described as the sweetest drop goal he'd ever struck in his entire life. There were still 7 minutes to go, still extraordinary pressure, still extraordinarily finely balanced. And I was told by Mandela's bodyguards they'd never in their lives seen Mandela more tense or indeed more joyous when the final whistle went and South Africa were declared champions of the world.
9: The feeling that went through me was just one of unbelievable pride. When we won and Madiba handed me the cup, he shook my hand and he said, "Thank you very much for what you have done for South Africa." And I just said to him, "You've got it all wrong, sir. It's what you have done that has made the difference." And when he handed me that cup, I can't describe the emotion. It's unbelievable joy, incredible sadness on the one hand that this didn't happen earlier, and incredible pride for being a South African. And there I was, an Afrikaner and a black man giving me the cup. And I'm incredibly lucky and we're incredibly gifted that we had a guy in the name of Nelson Mandela that came out of jail after 27 years and he showed the humility and the vision of taking this country and uniting it. The scenes in the streets of South Africa when the final whistle blew was just unbelievable. People were crying, people were hugging and kissing one another from all races, all colours, all religion.
1: François Pienaar later moved to England, where he continued to play rugby until 2000, when he retired. He moved back to South Africa in 2002, and Nelson Mandela became godfather to his two children. He later worked as a rugby pundit and commentator. John Carlin's book about the 1995 Rugby World Cup was turned into the Hollywood film Invictus, starring Matt Damon and Morgan Freeman. They were speaking to Rob Bonnet in 2011 for Sporting Witness. Why?

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2: There's nothing that you can't do if you decide and put your mind to it. Hi, I'm Emma Pedler, ABC Breakfast presenter based at ABC Eyre Peninsula in Port Lincoln. Have you ever had a goal and stuck to it, seen it all the way through? That's what 45-year-old bodybuilder Anthea Thomas of Coffin Bay did. She decided to take her fitness journey to the next level and train for a bodybuilding competition. I met up with her and she explained how she'd turned her life around from being a marijuana-addicted young woman with mental health issues and body dysmorphia to taking back the reins and making a real positive change in her life. On the weekend, Anthea competed in and won her first bodybuilding title.
3: I competed in the ICN Australia, which is I Compete Natural. Physique, model, bodybuilding, bikini and fitness competition in Adelaide in the season A. I've been training for, 3 years with CrossFit On Air and 24 Fit Port Lincoln and around Coffin Bay, just, trying to become the best version of myself that I can be. It wasn't a huge class, so that win I was not up against. There's not a lot of over 40-year-olds women in that class. Just let me make that clear. So,
2: but you still won.
3: You know, I did win, and when I look back at the images, I am so full of self-satisfaction. I don't think I've ever felt such a positive connection to my body image as what I did last night. That's the first time coming from a background of everything from eating disorder to depression, panic attacks, all the different pressures of social media to be perfect. I wasn't just doing it for myself. Obviously, it was myself against myself, but it was for leadership. The business is 100% vegan and plant-based. I get a lot of questions in a fishing farming community about how do I get protein. There's no shame and guilt towards me now, as people are more informed with the internet about, you know, health and keeping a healthy balance. But the leadership for the youth being so influenced by social media, I feel like they are more stressed than ever to be perfect in the pictures, you know, with the filters. And I worry. I see them coming in every day for quick fixes, peppermint tea and different things for panic attacks. And you know, that's suffering, that's community, that's the community is suffering, that's our youth suffering. I used to be a nurse and I'm an empath, and I just figure I want the community to feel better. You know, you're interested in raising, you know, mental illness issues, raising positive awareness for the community, and I feel like I have a position in Eyre Imports to be able to be aligned with health and fitness and wellness. And I thought, you know what, if I can stand there and they're glancing at my muscles and they're feeling my vibe, then what better way to influence the community in a positive? So, yeah, that was the grounding of it.
2: There was a lot of people, Anthea, there was a lot of people in the community who were really questioning whether or not you could do it. As you said there, you're vegan. So to be a vegan bodybuilder and to get enough, like you were saying, to make sure that you have enough protein in your diet to build lean muscle, you know, that challenge must have just been incredible.
3: Where do gorillas get their protein and where do the cows get theirs? Gee, they've got good muscle mass, you know, and they only eat plants. In our community now, we only have the information that was available to us through each generation. So we just do the best with what we've got, no shame or guilt thrown at each other. You know, my grandparents, they served me lamb chops, and my mum...

0: you know, she fed me mints. So, you know, we're Australian. At the end of the day, our culture's Australian and bloody proud to be so. And I changed my diet many, many years ago for not just the ethical reasons, but because I wanted to have that change. I have felt such acceptance from the community over the years, even in the transition of the business going 100% plant-based. So at the moment, you know, vegans are getting a lot of slack with the, you know, trespassing on property is separate issues. It's like any radical thing that happens in politics. You know, there's always a radical group. I don't come under that banner. I come under the banner of feeling amazing. There was a lot of guilt shaming when we first, the farmers would come in, you know, and or not come in and meet me in the community and label me. So through love language and through non-violent communication and through understanding, respect has been established. Everybody, we're families on the peninsula, and we step in together when it comes to, you know, not suffering and to be positive to each other and sending out, there's enough hate, you know, on the internet. These young ones, I'm super stressed about it. And so it's our influence that as we think we become, your dominant thoughts of the day are going to rule your behaviour. So it is all about that holding hands and stepping forward and just making it work for the youth. That's the honest way I feel.
1: Anthea, you've got two young daughters. How proud are they in their mum for winning this achievement, you this know, award?
0: It's awkward with Aisha, just moved to Adelaide. It's awkward for her. You know, she's a teenager. When I was a teenager, I wouldn't want my mum strutting her stuff on in a bikini on stage. Or would I? Depends on the kid, you know. But she's a teenager, but she did have a little cry, sorry, Aisha, and say, Mum, you know, such and such thinks you're hot and it's embarrassing. And I'm like, because they're younger. I was like, you know what, Aisha, I'll take that. If that is it, that's what you got, I'll take it. And my 10-year-old, she loves, she's a gymnast and she does that dancing. And, you know, look how full of champions Port Lincoln is. You know, we've had weightlifting Olympic champions. We've had Olympic swimmers. We've had, you know, we've got champions left, right and centre. But I do ask, what's your sense of purpose? When you are a champion, what are you going to do with that title? Are you going to hold it above your head and say, oh, look, I reached it? Or are you going to step forward and say, you know, it can be very lonely at the top. So how about you all come with me? I want my daughters to come with me. And they're my guiding light. They're my sunshine. So if they can see that I break through and make changes through the awkwardness of, and confidence that a 45-year-old has, then hopefully that leadership will lead them. I just wanted to set a good example.
1: When did you decide to get into bodybuilding?
0: I've been in dark places, Em. I really have. Body dysmorphia. I've been very skinny in an unhealthy way. I had an addiction to marijuana when I was a young teenager. I have sat in a room in the darkness and I know the pressures of peer pressure and all those different issues that come with being a teenager. And I've had mental health issues. I've studied those things and got into uni and battled through that and risen through very, very dark places. I think when I decided that I could change one thing, put something positive, like breathing in smoke was bad for my lungs, so hey, if I can change one small thing, no more breathing in smoke. It was really that simple. And then so that spiraled from, okay, well, if I can quit sugar, and it really was just one little change and then starting to think, I love me, and that feeling of one little step and then just seeing the changes in the mirror and also feeling the energy of it, you know? And really, I don't have a partner. I really have a small family, so small. Just always thinking that I've got to be a chief of my own tribe, and then seeing the results you know, looking in the mirror, just believing. And, you know, social media, there's positive aspects. Like, even people in the community that don't know me very well came in and said things to me that were lifting, and the amount of messages I got, I'm like, who is this? Oh, just someone who watches your stories on Instagram on the Air Imports page. And blew me away, Emma. Really, I'm still super emotional on my trip home today, I have to say. I feel blessed.
1: Anthea, as a 45-year-old woman, to take that strength back and to say, I'm going to do this for myself to make me feel good. Congratulations to you. We're so proud of what you've achieved. Well done.
0: Oh, lucky, aren't I, to be able to be Australian and have the opportunity.
1: And that was the story of Anthea Thomas, a 45-year-old vegan mother of two who decided to embrace the fitness journey she'd found herself on and gave bodybuilding a go. I'm Emma Pedler. Thank you so much for joining me on ABC Digital Grandstand.

0: What are you looking forward to in the year 2000?
1: Well, I'd like to see shooting wildlife up and running. Say at Dubbo, we released 4,000 budgerigars and everyone just goes out and has a bit of a bang. Overseed, of course, and it doesn't matter. You use whatever equipment you like and it's up to the nation to come up with the best equipment, whether you go scatter or whether you go fine. I'd probably go scatter with budgies because they're stupid bloody birds.
0: Well, I know you'll be representing Australia in the small bore pig shoot up at Warrialda Way in New South Wales. But
1: Well, the pig's good.
0: Yeah.
1: I mean, anyone can bang off a pig with one.
0: Yes.
1: But it's banging off a pig, say, keeping it alive for 100. That's the skill.
0: Yeah.
1: Pinging off a bit here, pinging off a bit there, pinging off a bit so that at the end... I mean, I've seen just a heart moving.
0: Yes.
1: Still a bit of life. And then just, boom, bang away that last bit on, say, the 120th shot. That's the skill.
0: Roy, I'd like to suggest another competition, and this is your 10,000 pigs in a time trial, simply with obviously 1,000 bullets. How well could you go? Obviously, Alberto Rossi, the great shotgun artiste from Italy, would be well in there. You yourself would be no slow coach. What would be a representative time on your 1,000 pen pigs?
1: To kill your 1,000 pen pigs?
0: Just straight.
1: With, say, a 303.
0: 303.
1: Well, I'd say I'd be disappointed if I couldn't do it in 20 minutes. To bang off that amount. Mind you, you're Italian, you're Alberto Rossi, to whom you just referred a moment ago. He's the only bloke I know who's singularly responsible, single-handedly responsible, for taking out three complete species, extincting them.

razor like the day before. 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
4: Hello, and thank you for downloading this edition of Sporting Witness from the BBC World Service with me, Ashley Byrne. Today, we're taking you back to 1964 and the story of two athletes who became Britain's golden couple at the Tokyo Olympics. Former Team GB athletes Anne and Robbie Brightwell have been sharing their memories of competing at the first Games to be held in Asia. It's the 10th of October 1964, and less than 20 years since being defeated in the Second World War, Japan is preparing to host the biggest sporting event in the world.
5: It was really exciting, because not only had we made the Olympics, but it was the other side of the world.
4: This was still the amateur era, and Anne Packer and Robbie Brightwell had taken time off from their jobs as school teachers to fulfil the ambition of every athlete.
5: I had been a sprinter who had not been good enough at the sprints to have made world class, so gradually I'd moved up to 400 metres.
6: I was also in Tokyo in 1964. My story is exactly the opposite to what Anne's was.
4: The two 400 metres runners were born during the Second World War. Their paths crossed on the British athletic circuit, and it wasn't long before Anne and Robbie became a couple. They both trained hard to qualify for a very special Olympics.
6: Japan had emerged from the war, and I was anxious when I was out there. Obviously, I wanted to do well in track and field, but I was anxious to see it as a new industrial power. It had built new railways, fantastic highways, hotels.
5: And in an era of no package holidays and very few people really going abroad for holidays, it was a very exciting adventure for us.
4: The Japanese were keen to welcome the world with open arms and to showcase how far they'd come since the war, which had ended with the centre of Tokyo being firebombed by the Allies.
5: They were leading the world in technology at that stage, and for us to see colour television was amazing, because back home it was still black and white for another couple of years, I think. So everything about Japan was new and exciting, apart from the fact that we were obviously going to be running against the fittest and fastest people in the world.
6: There was tremendous excitement inside the country. And everywhere you went, there was this feeling of being friendly, being open, being extremely polite. And I think that stayed with all of us as a team.
7: Tokyo 1964, the 18th Olympic Games. They were opened at 8 o'clock this morning, our time, in that stadium right in the middle there of Tokyo.
4: Audiences around the world were able to watch live broadcasts of the Olympics for the very first time, and Tokyo became known as the TV Games.
6: What happened inside Tokyo captivated people here in England, because they could see firsthand, minute by minute, what was going on over there on the other side of the world. If I sort of remember right, when the games themselves opened and TV was more widespread there, I think 70% of the population actually tuned in to watch it.
7: A record entry of 94 nations, about 8,000 athletes.
4: Anne and Robbie were keen to savour the Olympic experience because they knew that 1964 would be their only Games, even though they were still in their early 20s.
5: We had decided before we went, win or lose, that we would retire because, of course, we were getting married and we had our careers to pursue.
4: Determined to go out with a bang, Anne had high hopes of winning a medal in her strongest event.
5: Well, I was running the 400 metres and the 800 metres, the 400 metres being my main event.
7: Really tremendous pace. Anne Packer.

0: The film stay of Robbie Brightwell going very well, and watch that blonde Australian girl there, the former world record holder Betty Cuthbert.
1: And come the final, an Australian girl who had been very successful as a sprinter in Melbourne Olympics 8 years earlier, had beaten me.
0: And that comes Packer. Packer coming up well, and it's Packer and Cuthbert. Packer and Cuthbert for the gold and silver, way out ahead, and it's Cuthbert first, Packer second for Great Britain with a silver, and Judy Armour.
1: I actually got a silver medal. Did a personal best, and we both broke the existing world record. But I had another event, not that I expected to medal in that at all.
2: Despite having very limited experience of 800 metres running, the 22-year-old still had a chance to make amends.
1: So I qualified for the semi-final with a little difficulty. I think emotionally, psychologically, I was a bit down. And made the final as the slowest qualifier, actually.
3: I think it was the night before. She was due to run her 800-metre race, and she was a bit concerned that she was going to run in this 800 race where she had no experience. But as we were walking through the village talking about this, there was an earthquake. And everyone started, you know, wee, what's going on here? But I sort of said to her, hey, that is an omen. You know, if you question yourself like that, somebody's answered you.
2: Given her inexperience at 800 metres, Anne came up with a plan to give herself the best chance possible.
1: I had been well advised that if I watched the girl in black, who was the New Zealand girl, she was probably the fastest sprinter apart from herself in the race. Tag on to her when she made her move. And that's what I did.
2: With everything going to plan, Anne made her move.
1: So I tagged on very close to the back, and when the New Zealand girl stepped out to take on the French girl, I did the same and then took the race on the home straight. It felt unbelievable, really, at the time, because as I was running down the home straight, of course, the French girl, it didn't seem as though I was running faster. It just seemed as though she was running backwards almost.
2: Anne had defied the odds by winning the Olympic 800-metre gold medal and also setting a new world record.
1: Having not won the gold medal in the 400, you know, I couldn't believe that I had been able to make up for that by winning the 800, because that really wasn't on the cards.
2: Anne had been determined to succeed, partly because her fiancé had suffered heartache in his own event the day before.
3: I went to Tokyo as a 400-metre runner. I was tipped as a sort of potential gold medalist. Just a few months before, I had gone to the American Championships and I'd been involved in a very, very close finish with the guy who was eventually to win the gold medal. Also, I was captain, so I did have quite a lot of pressure on me. When I ran in my final, I blew it. I ran well in my heat and in my second round and in my semi-final. But in the final, the pressure got to me. And I finished fourth, which is the worst possible position to finish. But I decided that I was going to make up for it in the 4x400 metres relay, which I did. I won a silver medal. Even more important, I think, it ended well for the team.
2: Both Anne and Robbie had fulfilled their Olympic dreams. They won three of Great Britain's 18 medals. The engaged couple also won the hearts of the media in Japan and at home. But this was not an era of multi-million dollar endorsements. Both Anne and Robbie went back to the classroom.
4: How has this gold medal affected you? Are you likely to give up teaching now?
5: Well, I don't see any possibility of giving it up at the moment. There's nothing to suggest I will.
1: I think the Japanese really hung on to our story, didn't they? It was very much in the Japanese press. They like a happy story like that, with a good ending.
2: Anne and Robbie Brightwell ending this edition of Sporting Witness with me, Ashley Byrne. It was a Made in Manchester production for the BBC World Service.

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3: It's February the 14th, 1984, Valentine's Day. In the final of the ice dancing competition at the Winter Olympics, Jane Torval and Christopher Dean are dancing to one of the most romantic pieces in the classical repertoire.
4: We just wanted to perform it well and make it special for us. We felt like we wanted to create that intimacy between us.
5: It's about two lovers. It's a bit Romeo and Juliet-esque that were destined not to be together, but they were going to be brought together in eternal life by jumping off the volcano and dying together.
3: Going into the 1984 Olympics, Torval and Dean had Britain under their spell. The public were entranced by the idea of a policeman and an insurance clerk giving up their jobs to dedicate themselves to ice dancing.

0: titles. Now they wanted to do something really special to win Olympic gold.
1: Previously, we used a lot of music that came from show tunes, and the format really for most competitors was you started with a fast piece of music, you had a slow piece in the middle, and you ended with a fast piece. And we decided to, well, let's change it around. Let's start slowly and build to a big finish. And Bolero came to mind because we used to play it to warm up to in its full 16 or so minutes. But we thought if you could get that down into 4 minutes, then that would be perfect.
0: Torvald and Dean decided to use a condensed version of Bolero as the setting for a story of two tragic lovers. The routine required a trust and intimacy that came naturally to two skaters who'd worked together since they were teenagers.
1: I was always taught when I began ice dancing that you have to follow the male. So I tried to, unless I didn't agree with him.
0: Were there times when that didn't happen?
2: Not too many.
1: No, not too many.
2: No, I think somebody always takes a lead role, and I think I was always that person. But it's the yin and the yang. You need those two combinations, we feel, as opposed to two people that are pulling in opposite directions, and that's sort of worked for us.
0: You know how it was had this Romeo and Juliet theme? You know, it's quite an intimate dance. Did that ever occasionally feel like you were friends who occasionally things would change?
1: No, we didn't have to practice the intimacy off the ice to achieve it on the ice.
2: No.
1: We didn't plan suicide or anything like that. We had some tough training sessions, but not suicide.
0: I just wondered, I suppose the idea...
2: Were we intimate? No.
0: By the time of their performance in Sarajevo, Torvald and Dean had rehearsed Bolero hundreds of times. But they still decided to get up before dawn and take one last opportunity to practice on the Olympic rink.
1: When we had finished and done the run-through of it, we thought we were in somewhat empty arena, but there was a ripple of applause, and we looked up, and high up in the seats there was a group of cleaners that had just sat down to watch our performance. And it was quite endearing, really, to think that, you know, because it was hard mentally to get yourself in that frame of mind to go and do a run-through on a cold 6 a.m. morning. And, you know, it was some reward, really, for doing that, wasn't it?
2: Yeah.
0: 12 hours later, Torvald and Dean were back. This time, the arena was packed with cheering fans, many of them waving British flags. The skaters began their pre-dance rituals, pacing around impatiently like caged lions, following their superstitions.
1: I always wore the same pair of socks, and then I also wore some earrings that were in the shape of little ice skates, little gold ice skates.
0: Did you have any superstitious things?
2: Got the skate guards that...
1: When we take the guards off the blades before you get on the ice, and I always had to give them to Chris, and then he would set them down in a certain place, and he didn't want anyone to touch them until we came off.
0: Then Torvald and Dean glided onto the ice, wearing their dramatic Bolero costumes, flowing purple outfits in silk chiffon with gold trim. As Bolero began, Torvald and Dean knelt on the ice and swayed towards each other, almost embracing. Then Chris swept Jane up and placed her gently on the ice.
2: We created a mood, but that was out of necessity somewhat because it's a 4 minute length. And with the orchestration, we could only get it down to 4 minutes and 28 seconds. I thought about that and said, well, the stopwatch starts when you start to skate. Hence, we were on our knees for the first part. And we created that mood, that swirling, that intimacy right from the beginning.
0: Once the skaters were on their feet, they glided around the arena, Jane encased in Christopher's arms, at one point intertwining their legs and separating into a spin.
1: It did feel like you were in some kind of a trance. I mean, that was part of the story. It was very...
2: hypnotic.
1: Hypnotic, yes.
2: I think we were living the narrative that we'd created for Bolero. It wasn't just movement for no reason. There were stages of that performance where we were getting to, and so it became more dramatic the closer we got to the end.
0: In the climax of the routine, Dean grabbed Torvald by her shoulders and spun her around like a whirling dervish. It was a final moment of intensity before they fell to the ice, pretending to die in each other's arms.

0: I think, yeah, we were related, but I think we were very quietly controlled. It yeah, wasn't one of those public displays of punching the air or stuff like that.
1: Why not?
2: You just didn't in skating. And then the next thing, there was a roar from the audience.
3: The judges gave Torvald and Dean very high marks for technical merit. Then came the scores for artistic impression. For the first time in skating history, there were 9 perfect sixes.
2: They were all sixes. And that's when, you know, we thought, I think we have one, because it's not until the judges put their scores up that you know for sure.
1: And did that not produce a sort of chemical adrenaline rush?
0: Yeah.
2: Absolutely. I mean, the fact that our closest rivals were always the Russian skaters, because they had some brilliant skaters, and to get a six from a Russian judge was

0: That was a big deal.
1: It was a big deal.
0: Yeah, from across the board.
2: And that hadn't been achieved, that score, before or after?
0: No, that will must probably stay as a record now.
1: Yes.
0: Yeah. It was magical. And it was February the 14th as well. Valentine's Day. Mm? We call it Bolero Day now.
3: Almost half the population of Britain watched Jane and Chris's perfect performance. And they returned home to a hero's welcome. 30 years on, Torvald and Dina still skating Bolero. And they recently returned to Sarajevo to perform the routine that placed them in the history books.
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4: It's with much disappointment that I announce Van Der Is leaving us to be the CEO of Tennis Australia. Andrew's going to be extremely hard to replace.

0: ABC News with Andrew Kaloupas. Australia has continued its swimming success at the Commonwealth Games with the green and gold sweeping the medals in the men's 400-metre freestyle. Sam Short claimed gold, while compatriot Elijah Winnington was in the silver position and Ben Godemans was third. Molly O'Callaghan and Lani Pallister have gone 1-2 in the 200-metre freestyle final. And Alex Perkins has won gold in the women's 50 metres butterfly. Yemen's Iran-backed Houthi militants have launched missile strikes on Saudi Arabia as the United States is held back from launching airstrikes on Iran for the first time in 2 weeks. Here's Tim Wharton.
1: The Houthis claim that a missile strike has caused fires in the Saudi city of Jazan. The attacks came after the rebels had vowed to retaliate after Saudi Arabia launched airstrikes on Houthi targets in the Yemeni port city of Hodeidah and a nearby island on Friday. As the Houthis and Saudis exchange fire, there have been no airstrikes launched by either United States or Iran for the first time in 2 weeks. There's been no explanation from Washington as to why it had abruptly halted a streak of 13 nights of escalating strikes since an interim deal and hostilities collapsed in retaliation for Iranian attacks on shipping in the Strait of Hormuz. US President Donald Trump has said there is still a chance of a diplomatic solution to end the war while also refusing to rule out increased military action against Tehran.
0: Two people have been shot by police in an incident in Cairns in Queensland's far north. Here's Patricia Tiano.
2: Police were called to an address in Mount Sheridan, a suburb of Cairns, just after 5 p.m. on Saturday, following reports of a man armed with knives. They say they attempted to engage with the man before officers drew their firearms and shot at him. A female member of the public was also shot during the incident. The Queensland Ambulance Service says the man and woman have been taken to Cairns Hospital and both are in a stable condition. Officers say there's no ongoing threat to the public and an investigation into the incident is underway. This comes less than 24 hours after a police officer was shot by an alleged gunman who was later found dead on the Fraser Coast.
0: Ukrainian attacks on holiday camps in Russian-occupied Zaporizhia have killed at least 11 people, including children, according to Kremlin-installed officials. That attack came a day after 10 people were killed and another 100 wounded in a Russian missile attack at a drone demonstration near Kyiv. The president of Kazakhstan has told Russian leader Vladimir Putin that the war with Ukraine has to end. Kazakhstan is a key ally of Russia. Kasym Jomart Tokayev says it's in both Moscow and Kiev's interests to end the conflict.
3: No one knows how to resolve this situation, given the entrenched positions of the parties involved. On the other hand, this is the moment with the possibility of freezing the entire conflict. This is a tactic. The procedure has been tested internationally. Because it is tragic, of course, that young people are dying. They represent the gene pool of the fraternal peoples of Russia and Ukraine.
0: More than 200,000 people in France and Spain have been ordered to leave their homes as severe wildfires continue to spread. In Spain, the government has declared a national emergency as two huge fires continue to rage near the capital, Madrid. Prime Minister Pedro Sanchez says climate change has been the major factor in the spread of the fires, and this will only get worse in the future.
4: The climate emergency is becoming increasingly severe and is unfortunately exceeding many of the scientific forecasts. This requires not only an increase in our response capacity when these climate emergencies actually occur, as is currently the case, but also greater efforts in prevention and raising awareness among the citizens and public institutions.
0: Student protesters of the cockroach movement have called off their demonstrations in India and claimed victory over the government of Narendra Modi after the country's education minister resigned. The BBC's Yogita Lamaya with more.
5: Punching their fists in the air, the leaders of the student movement announced to waiting crowds that they had won and the education minister had resigned. What had begun as anger over entrance exam leaks and a crude comment from India's Chief Justice likening jobless youngsters to cockroaches turned into a ground movement the government never saw coming. For the first time in his 12 years as Prime Minister, Narendra Modi seemed at his wit's end. The climb down is a big setback to his strongman image.
0: You're up to date with the latest from ABC News.
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9: Hello and welcome to Stumped, your intercontinental hit of news, features and debate from the quirky world of cricket. I'm Alison Mitchell in London, with the 100 now in full swing across England and Wales. I was at the Oval for the opening games where the Ambanis were in attendance because they've become the co-owners of the team now known as My London, formerly the Oval Invincibles. And England are still in search of a new men's test head coach. Andy Flower has said he is not up for the role. He's focusing instead on his franchise work, which I think we sort of alluded to in our show here on Stumped last week.
10: Jim Maxwell here in Sydney for the ABC. It looks like Justin Langer is not in the frame. So we're very interested to see who's going to get that red ball job. And talking of that, Australia's just announced its squad for the two tests against Bangladesh in Darwin and Mackay next month. All change and no change. I think we had the same team for about 10 years. So it's going to be fascinating to see how the golden oldies go in that lead-up to South Africa and New Zealand and the Ashes next year.
11: Alison, it's the first time I've heard anyone say my London. We've always called it MI. Watch what you call it.
9: It's my. We've officially told it's my.
11: All right. Well, then, there, London. Charu Sharma for Akashvani. I'm back in Bangalore after a quick trip to the northeast of India where cricket's playing catch-up. That was for a player auction for the brand-new Assam Premier League. But it's good to be back home.
9: Good to have you both along for this week's show. Coming up on Stumped this week, we're going to hear from Cricket Australia Chief Executive Todd Greenberg, who says India could host a one-off test match between England and Australia. But first, the world of cricket truly lost one of the legends of the game with the passing of West Indies all-rounder Sir Garfield Sobers, who died last week at the age of 89. Now, Sobers was widely regarded as one of the greatest players of all time. He played 93 tests between 1954 and

0: 1974, scoring 8,032 runs, along with 235 wickets. He was also famous as the first player to ever hit six sixes in a single over in first-class cricket. Here he is speaking to the BBC when he was named one of Wisden's five cricketers of the century.
1: One must always consider themselves lucky, and I think that the important thing is that when you're born, you don't know what you're going to become. And I think you have to always pray and thank God for giving you some kind of ability. It's always a great honor to achieve such heights in any sport you play. And I think that when people look upon your career and your lifetime and honor you in the way in which I've been honored, and you can only be great.

0: grateful for such great honours.
1: Sir Garfield Sobers there, who's died at the age of 89. Jim, he came across as a very humble man there. We're going to hear from another West Indies great, Ian Bishop, in a moment. But, Jim, what does Sir Garfield Sobers mean to you?
2: Here you go. Look at that. King Cricket. This was written in 1987, and I remember going to the launch of the Australian part of this with Gary Sobers. Well, I was very lucky not only to watch him, and I would rate him as the greatest cricketer of all time. Brabham might be a batting phenomenon, and there may be some great bowlers, but Sobers had it all. And when you saw him come out to bat, and he took stage and took the game on, you never saw anyone else play like that. He was an absolute sensation. Of course, he could bowl with a near ball. He could bowl wrist spin and finger spin. He could take catches anywhere, and he led the West Indies too. So I was very fortunate to be around as a youngster to see him play his cricket, because he played not only Tests but Sheffield Shield here in Australia, and later on to work with him in the Caribbean alongside people like Everton Weeks and Tony Cozier. So, and go out to dinner with him and get a few opinions about the game. He was a genius, absolute genius. And as I say, I think he's the greatest cricketer the game has ever seen.
1: A deep lover of the game and an utter legend, one of those players that you feel the game has been lucky to have. And those of you, Jim, of an age who were able to watch him play, and there's others of us who had to watch him on YouTube but heard and read the stories about him, sort of appreciating him in a different way. And he's being afforded the honour of a state funeral, which has now been announced will be held on the 29th mm-hmm. of July at Kensington Oval in Barbados, a Thanksgiving ceremony for his life in the format of a state funeral, which feels only fitting. Charu, you've been speaking to former West Indies fast bowler and commentary legend Ian Bishop about Sir Garfield Sobers. So let's hear to begin with just what Sobers meant to him.
3: Sir Garfield was everything, and he epitomised the game at the time that I was coming through the system. By the time I got to an age of reckoning and understanding, he had already retired from the game. He left the international game, I think, around 1974, so I would have been about 7 years old. But his legacy continued and will continue forevermore, because I feel that Sir Garfield's name is synonymous more than, I would argue, any other name in the game of cricket, because of his all-round exploits, breaking the highest individual score record, scoring 8,032 runs, 230-odd wickets, catching like many had never done before. So, yeah, it was wonderful to have that legacy in front of me, and all the guys that built on that, Sir Clive Lloyd, as he's called now, Sir Vivian Richards, Desmond Haynes, Gordon Greenidge, all of those guys stand on Sir Garfield's shoulders.
4: Yeah, I must confess, you know, it was pre-television days in our part of the world, but he was just one of the biggest possible cricketing heroes that we could have followed. What else do you think he meant to the game itself? Not just his individual prowess, but in a more macro sense.
3: Well, from a West Indian region point of view, let me start there from a micro point of view, if I may call it that. From Barbados's point of view, they've had many great players. Gary, or Sir G, as he's affectionately known, or was affectionately known in these parts, came through the system on what the 3 W's, for example, had done. A contemporary of his was Hall. All of those great gentlemen. For Barbados, first of all, he is immortalized there, rightly, as a national hero post his playing days. For the West Indian region, I believe, and I'm sure that it would be the general consensus, that having built on Lord Larry Constantine, Baron Constantine, the Stallmeyers, Gomez, George Headley, the 3 W's and all of that. But I think as an all-round cricketer, Sir Garfield Sobers put this region on a higher pedestal for the world to understand who these Caribbean islands and nations are and what we could deliver. And he defined it by reminding us in the Caribbean

0: and showing us the best of ourselves from a world perspective, whether it be in the UK, at Nottinghamshire, whether it be at South Australia, or the other countries that he coached or played in. He was revered before Kapil Devi and Botham, Sir Richard Hadlee, Imran Khan, and all of those. The man that designed that to the highest level was Sir Garfield. So he put this region on a map like no other cricketer before him. And I would say after him could have done.
1: Well, I mean, no disrespect to the concept of coaching, but do you think it was just enormous individual talent, or was there a system at that point of time where he excelled through that system?
0: That's a good question. And there have been so many tributes and quotes from close friends and allies of Sir Garfield over the last couple of days, as sad as it has been, but we remember him with joy. And many of those stories regale us with the fact that Sir Garfield felt that he had a natural talent. Remember, he came along at a time before SNC strength and conditioning, before technical innovation prevailed across the globe through globalization. And so to do what he did on the back of no real formal structure, I would say. There must have been a little bit, but no great formal structure. And Sir Garfield had his own way of describing the game. He had his own way of teaching and communicating the game. And it didn't necessarily, even amongst his peers and some of the great former players of our time, they didn't necessarily agree and have consensus, but he was very strong on what worked for him.
1: And just staying with the whole coaching aspect, how much did he really contribute to the growth of West Indian or Bajan cricket after his career? He didn't really have any formal coaching status, as it were, but was he close to the players growing up thereafter, the generations to follow?
0: Oh, definitely. Look, from my own experience, I can't speak. I know that guys talk about him being around post his playing years. I'm talking about the older guys, the guys before myself. I'm still too young. I didn't play with Sir Gary, although many people might think that way. You listen to Sir Vivian talk. You listen to the late, great Malcolm Marshall speak when he was alive. Sir Gary would come around when I just got into the West Indies team. He would come around on occasions. And one of the early memories I have was sort of being in his proximity. And someone asked him about myself, and I could hear him saying, I like that young guy. Whatever the conditions, he will give the desired effort. He's a hard worker. And as simple as that was, that gave me, as I've said many times, a sense of belonging in West Indies cricket, which perhaps I was doubting myself about before. And then I served on cricket committees with him after my playing days were finished. But every generation that came along, whether it's Ranveer Sawan, Brian Lara, contemporary of mine, he was on the field when Brian broke that record. Every young player, and there's got the Sir Garfield Sober Schools tournament that still runs in the island of Barbados, named after him, and he would make appearances there. Everyone has talked, Jason Holder, Carlos Brathwaite, Jacob Bethel, Jofra Archer, all speak of conversations that they have had with Sir Gary, whether from a cricketing point of view or a life point of view.
1: Of course, he was the ultimate all-rounder, but if you had any conversation with him, as you said you might have, did he enjoy any one aspect of the game a lot more than the other, or was it sort of an overall enjoyment, perhaps even the strategy, the tactics on the ground?
0: From my personal experience of serving on cricket committees with him, I would sit, for example, on one of those committees esteemed with the late, great Sir Everton Weeks, Sir Clive Lloyd, Sir Vivian Richards, Sir Richie Richardson, Sir Kirtley Ambrose, Wes Hall, Lance Gibbs, all in the same room. Joel Garner, Desmond Haynes, Gordon Grinnell, all in the same room. And being the least of the apostles, as I said, we'd sit around the table. And I would keep my distance because, for obvious reasons, I don't want to get too close to that revered group. And I would listen to them talking about cricket in strong individual accents. And as I said before, they didn't always agree. And I could still hear Desmond Haynes, as he affectionately called him, Sir G, with all due respect, I saw it this way. And Sir Gary would just say, look, this is how I strongly believe. So they talked a lot of cricket. They discussed a lot of cricket. I still believe that he would tell you he was a batter first and foremost. The records suggest that, but he could make a team based on wrist spin, left arm

0: unorthodox spin, new ball bowling at the time. But for me, the shiniest beacon, and I think he would tell that as well, would be his batting first, and then his bowling, his fielding, and his captaincy.
1: You know, I had the privilege of talking to him back in 97, it was, on an up-close and personal kind of program. And there was always this little, and I wonder if you can throw some more light on it, fact about his having played one one-day international. Remember, the very early days for white ball cricket. And he didn't do particularly well. And I said, well, did you? And he said, no, I don't remember playing anything. White ball cricket. So did he or did he not?
0: I played that. I think it was the first one-day international that the West Indies played at Headingley. And he got naught. I think he got a wicket in it. He didn't play another one. I never spoke to him about that. And my recollection about his strength would be what we see from the outside as a batting perspective. But I think you look back, Charu, on some of the footage, much of the footage of Sagari batting against whoever, Dennis Lilly, whoever. And it's almost like he was ahead of his time. He would have slotted right into the white ball game, even the shortest format, in a princely or royal manner, because he played his strokes. And that is one of the things that defined his game. A number of excellent all-rounders have come along, but the entertainment value that Sagari lent to the game, always looking to attack, whether that be fielding at short leg or fielding at slip or bowling the new ball or bowling his wrist spin, and primarily his batting, it was attacking and entertaining in nature. So I think, unfortunate for our generation, he did not play more than that one-day international on the back of the West Indies becoming the limited overs champions, or World Cup champions in 75 and around 79.
1: Well, he left just a shade too soon. Otherwise, we'd have been right there with Sir Clive and what have you in 75. But of course, his legacy of entertaining, I suppose, was carried on by one of his proteges, because I do remember that final line of, or the first line of Brian Lara when he retired, saying, how would you like to be remembered? And he said, did I entertain? And you're so right about Sir Gary, you know, being such an entertaining cricketer. A lot of the people from that era, Bish, are not particularly fond of white ball cricket, or can't, don't want to be seen as saying, okay, this is a good format and should be pushed ahead, because they're all sort of saying, no, it's all test match cricket. Did you have a chat with him about, did he like white ball cricket? Did he understand that that was where the game was evolving and it should be therefore promoted?
0: Yeah, I don't want to quote him out of turn. He did talk about white ball cricket. To remember exactly how he put it, I don't think he had a problem with white ball cricket, because I think he was graceful enough to understand that the game moves. And a lot of that generation grew up in a time when white ball cricket was not evident. He played the solitary limited overs game, and then the white ball and the colored balls came beyond that. He didn't have a problem with it from the little that I know of him, Charu. And let me just say this, of all the legacy things, we talk a lot about the numbers, but of all the legacy things, and I've only come to recognize that it wasn't just me over the last few days. When I would walk into a room in which those great players were sitting, I'm intimidated because they are my seniors, they are great players. And Sagari would always sort of look over. Young sir, how are you? Hey, Bish, morning. And if I said something he didn't agree with, Bish, I could hear it ringing in my ears. I understand how you saw that. But he always had this prowess to make me feel I was an equal, even though I knew I was nowhere near an equal in that room. And over the last few days, listening to my colleagues who were surrounding him a lot closer than I was, apparently that was just Sagari. He would go down to the little shops around the corner. He would walk through Bridgetown just like anyone else would ever do, and stop and chat cricket with anyone. So I think more than the numbers, more than what he taught about certain aspects of the game, the summation of his character, and Barbados have looked after him well post-playing cricket in his later years. It breaks my heart he is gone, but I'm thankful for what he left us with.
1: Well, there has been a day of mourning in Barbados, and you know, he's being honoured with a state funeral. How do you feel about that? Do you think enough has been done in the West Indies collectively and in Barbados specifically to just recognize that he was one of the biggest international heroes from that area for a long time?
0: It's a good word you mixed in there, international hero, not just a West Indian hero, not just a Barbadian hero. Barbados have done a lot. National hero, he was the only, sort of, for a while, one of the only living national heroes before he passed. I think they've done a lot in his latter years to ensure that he was stable, whether that be financially, whether that be reputationally. He had a lot to do with tourism, representing tourism of Barbados on the global stage, traveling in the interest of the country. We hear the Honorable Prime Minister, Mia Mottley, talk about him on television 2 days ago from, as we sit here right now talking about this, glowing tributes. Legends of Barbados have paid homage

0: his exploits into the school curriculum, I thought that might have been done already so that future generations understand what he meant. So I think there will be continued honoring of him. The statue outside of Kensington Oval, where I will be going later for the fifth and final game between West Indies and New Zealand, I have to walk past it and touch it today because it kind of gets you emotional when you think about him and what he meant to someone like myself and what he must mean to so many here in Barbados. I think he's already been immortalized and they will continue to remember because he changed and shifted the game to another level. But it's as a person who was so kind to me and I know to many others and lifted our spirits day by day, that I will most fondly remember him and I won't forget. And I know there are people who are closer to him that won't forget either. And I think that the West Indies and Barbados will never allow him to be forgotten.
1: Well, I remember that conversation I had with him nearly 30 years ago so vividly. And I have to suggest that even here in faraway places in India and everywhere else that cricket was played, he was clearly one of the biggest ever heroes of the game, and always remember him very, very fondly. And the accolades that have been pouring in the media here to Bish will do Sir Garfield and his legacy proud. When you do go pass by that statue again, please touch whatever part for all of us international fans of Sir Garfield Sobers. Thanks so much for talking to us, Bish.
0: Thank you very much for having me. Thank you very much, and all the best to everyone. And please, for everyone listening and watching, he was a great human being. If you talk about Pelé in football, you talk about Michael Jordan in basketball, Tiger Woods in golf. Sir Garfield was that and will remain that for the game of cricket. He transcends and transcended the sport.
2: Well, what beautiful words from Ian Bishop, former West Indies fast bowler, a legend of the commentary box himself. I've worked with and known Bish for many, many years, and I don't think I've ever heard him get quite so emotional as he did then, recalling, you know, the great Sir Garfield and what he meant. I mean, Bish sort of encapsulated it perfectly then, didn't he? As somebody from that region and that sense of his influence extending, you know, far beyond Barbados.
3: Well, he's an inspiration wherever he went and whatever he did, but particularly in his own backyard, which is only 166 square miles. So it's not as if he came from a massive country like India or Australia. Although he left a mark in Australia, as you were talking about before, he did play three seasons of Sheffield Shield for South Australia. And he did things there that put South Australia seriously on the map for the first time probably since Bradman had played there. He got them to win the Sheffield Shield. And that was pretty rare, as it has been recently when they won it. But he was an extraordinarily gifted cricketer. I can tell a few yarns about certain aspects. I wasn't, in fact, as a young man in the West Indies dressing room in 1968-9 when they played the last test and what turned out to be his last test in Australia, a game that went 6 days because the series was level. And it was decreed they play an extra day. And the most extraordinary thing about that game, apart from Bill Laurie not enforcing the follow-on when the West Indies were down and out and leaving the West Indies 740 to win, and Sobers, I can still see him in a rage coming back into the room after Bill made the decision. And I won't use the words he used, but there was something along the lines, how can man play cricket like that? That is not the way to play cricket. Anyway, Sobers made his point in the second innings when they were chasing this unlikely score. He went out and you could see a little bit of determination here. He made 100 and he made it pretty quickly and he teed off. And then he hit one up in the air and got out and walked in as if to say, well, there you are, folks. That's what I can do. I'm disappointed, obviously, in the way things have gone in this series. He had an ageing team, particularly Hall and then Charlie Griffith, who were past their best, and Lance Gibbs too, as it turned out. But when he wanted to make his mark, he did. And we saw that so

0: many times the statistics bear it out, whether it was with a bat or with a new ball. Jeff Boycott wrote some very nice words about his extraordinary ability not only to swing the new ball, but to bowl pretty damn quick. And then later on, he could come on and bowl finger or wrist spin. He was a remarkable talent. You know, he's up there with some of the great athletes we have ever seen. And it is to be remembered, as I mentioned before, he played in an era where the reward was doing your best, playing for your country, providing a lot of entertainment, but nowhere near the sort of financial reward that players are receiving today. Yeah. Goodness knows what he would have been like in the IPL. He might have been signed up for a reasonable amount there. But
1: if he was hitting six sixes, he would have done all right.
0: Yeah. Well, I just feel lucky that I had the chance to watch him and also to get to know him a bit, because he did spend quite a bit of time in Australia. He married an Australian at one point during his life.
1: And, Charim, I remember my first, if you like, knowledge of Sir Garfield was as a teenager. You know, I wasn't a student of the game in my teens. I watched it, played it, but you're not really studying the history when you're sort of 10, 11, 12. Well, some kids might be. But it was when Lara broke his record, and memorably in that test match in Antigua, who comes walking out to the middle in the middle of the game as the record is broken? But Sir Garfield Sobers. And I really remember vividly watching that on screen in the family living room with my dad, and my dad then telling me all about this, you know, older man who's walked out to the middle to meet Brian Lara, and therefore your cricketing education begins to grow. What's the outpouring been like in India, you know, amongst a nation who love their cricket and their cricket history, and who, you know, revered worldwide?
2: That is certainly is, and there have been a lot of accolades here in India as well, tributes pouring in every possible media. It's a pity that, you know, the way the Indian cricket was structured at that point of time, or perhaps commercially so. Jim, you were lucky he played in Australia a few seasons, and of course in England many seasons, so there was that stronger connection. In India, he played very few matches, but the legend certainly was very strong. And even as I was growing up in my early impressionable years, the biggest bragging rights in the game seemed to be who has the highest aggregate score, which he did, the world record score, and of course the 365 not out, which was a bit like Everest at that point of time. You know, it's the highest of the highs. We all grew up knowing that Sir Garfield Sobers was in a class of one.
3: But Alison, you've been to Barbados quite a few times covering cricket. How do you feel? What sense do you get of how he'll be remembered there?
1: Well, I mean, Bish is far better place, as he did to describe what his meaning was to Barbados and also the wider Caribbean, and the national, you know, sense of identity that he helped to give. And he's, of course, got that national hero status in Barbados. I'm really pleased that I've got, and Bish mentioned the statue outside the Kensington Oval, and that's the first thing that you notice as you approach. I mean, Barbados itself honours its cricketing legends. You know, it's roads named after them, cricket grounds named after them, avenues named after them. And so you approach the Kensington Oval and there is an enormous, beautiful statue of Sir Garfield, bat raised, sort of in full flight. So I'll now cherish the photograph that I got, sort of standing, leaning, you know, alongside that statue. I mean, just to again bring it back to the UK and his impact here. When I was about 20 years old, I had a job in the, you know, part-time student job in the marketing department at Nottinghamshire County Cricket Club. And you always heard the Sobers name. His legend lived on there as, of course, the story of the six sixes playing for Nottinghamshire against Glamorgan. And then whilst I never got to meet the great man, he'd actually only just been at the club when I was there. He'd only just visited a couple of years earlier because the new Radcliffe Road stand had been opened. And they, of course, within there have the Sobers Hall, which is a grand hospitality venue as much as cricket facility. So his name lives on at Nottinghamshire in that way. And of course, he's been honoured in so many ways. I mean, Jim, I wonder, as someone who, you know, did spend a bit of time with him, different periods, what do you think he would have made of the adulation and the tributes that have been pouring out now?
0: Oh, he'd be very appreciative. And he was in many ways quite humble, but he did have self-awareness, shall I say, as you can understand with all this adulation pouring out during the course of his career and beyond. And I remember sitting across the table to dinner in Barbados one day, and I asked him, because I just wanted to have a chat about great players he played against. And although few of those who are listening would probably remember the name Shabash Gupta, who took about 150 test wickets for India. He bowled leg spin and a very good googly. So I said to Gary, who played against him in the late 50s in India, I said, did you have a problem picking Gupta's wrong'un? And he just looked at me like Brian Lara did once or twice and said, well, you don't have to pick it to play it. And I thought that sort of summed up that confidence, the sense of being in charge of the great players have. You don't have to pick it to play it.
1: It's a lovely line, a beautiful line on which to finish. He was a great of the game. The game has been lucky to have Sir Garfield Sobers. I'm Alison Mitchell, and you're listening to Stumped on the BBC World Service. If you've missed anything from Stumped, you can download and subscribe to the podcast via your usual podcast provider. And you can watch us on YouTube if you head to the BBC World Service YouTube channel. On last week's show, we heard from former Austria football captain and Premier League winner with Leicester City, Christian Fuchs. He told us what it's been like after he hit a six on his village cricket debut.
4: The following weeks, once I hit the six, they say, oh, you can actually play a little bit. So they wanted me to be a part of it. And it's just a very nice moment of being together, part of the community. And of course, the younger lads that are with the team, they ask a little bit more questions. But I think nobody believed that a Premier League winner could actually hit a six.
5: From the BBC World Service, this is Stumped on ABC and Akashvani.
1: Well, next on Stumped, could we see a one-off test match between Australia and England being played in India? Well, Cricket Australia chief executive Todd Greenberg certainly believes it's a possibility that the two oldest rivals in the sport could play a game in the subcontinent. The two sides will meet for the 150th anniversary test match in Melbourne next March. And Greenberg has been telling the BBC's Timothy Abraham it'll be a memorable occasion.
6: Well, it's going to be a historic event. We're very mindful that it's 50 years on from 1977 and the centenary test match, which captured people's hearts and imaginations. So first 3 days are already completely sold out at the MCG, which is a wonderful start, given we're still almost a year out. It will be a historic occasion. We've invited every living player who played in the 77 centenary test from both teams, captains from both sides over history. So I think the global cricket alumni will all be in Melbourne for this test match, and hopefully it will be a great occasion.
7: The decision was reached to make this a day-night test. What was the kind of thinking behind that?
6: Look, I think a couple of things. One is it's in March and people are back at work and there's no school holidays. So we wanted to get as many people to the game as possible, and playing that during the day while people are working at school would have made that difficult. Clearly, there's a commercial imperative too, bringing broadcast rights back into the UK. It's a better time zone at the later in the later last session. And what we've learned over time is pink ball test matches for us are hugely advantageous for audience. You know, more people watch a pink ball test than a red ball test. That will anger some of the traditionalists, but we're in the business of getting more eyeballs on our game.
7: Yeah, you've kind of stolen my next question. Yeah. You know, so kind of some of the traditionalists will say it's to be played X number of tests with their red ball. You know, yeah. Do you accept that you're going to upset some people with that kind of decision?
6: Yeah, of course. I mean, you know, you don't do jobs like mine to be popular sometimes. So we're trying to balance celebrating 150 years of test cricket between our two great countries, but also having an eye on the future and trying to innovate and evolve the sport. And I think we're trying to find that blend and balance, and hopefully the MCG pitch will be a little flatter than what it was last year for the Ashes.
7: Well, yeah, you know, you're a little bit worried that it could be over in a few days, given what's happened. And Australia's obviously commanding record in pink ball tests.
6: Well, we certainly do have a good record in pink ball tests, but I think you'll find this one, from what I can understand, talking to the MCG, will be a bit flatter and probably have less grass on it. That's certainly the intention.
7: Now, Queen Elizabeth II attended the 100th anniversary in 1977. Yeah. When she was presented to the players on day five.
6: Yes.
7: Has the King accepted your invitation? And presumably he won't be at tea on day five for the presentation.
6: Yeah, there's two things we've learned. If we're going to bring any royalty, part of the royal family, we certainly won't wait till tea on day five. Modern game of test cricket probably doesn't last that long. But yes, we have extended invitations to the royal family, including the King. We're unsure if the King will be able to join us. We are very hopeful that he will. As you mentioned, the Queen was there in 77 and was presented to the players. And I've spoken to a number of our players, Dennis Lilley being one of them recently, who told me That was one of the highlights of his entire playing career, being able to do that. So I hope we can replicate that for these current generation of players.
7: You know, there's obviously a

0: desire to keep Test cricket in people's minds, and this game will be a kind of celebration of that. Now we've just seen you've made a kind of big decision with the Big Bash to play a game in Chennai, which is obviously fantastic. You know, could we maybe see a one-off Test between England and Australia in India at all? Is that something that could happen maybe?
1: Look, I think my answer to that would be we'd have to be open to consider all options. You know, our relationship with the ECB, but also the BCCI, is very strong. And clearly there are opportunities in India to put more content into certain areas. That's not something we're currently planning, but it would be certainly open for consideration. I think Test cricket between us, England and India, is still very strong, probably bucking the trend of some other parts of the world. So we want to make sure we continue to grow and strengthen it.
0: Because, you know, that type of, I don't want to dwell on it too long, but that would be, you know, the kind of thing to bring that historic match to that, you know, Indian population on their doorstep. That could be a way to really capture the imagination in India.
1: No doubt about that. I mean, the challenge for all of us in global cricket is there's only 365 days in a schedule, and we probably need another month or two if we actually can generate some of the content that we're trying to. I mean, the advantage of having a number of ICC world events through World Cups, now franchise cricket putting in enormous strain on players and opportunity, plus bilateral cricket, has created some real challenges with the schedule, something that we're talking regularly about.
0: Next summer we have the Women's Ashes, you know, Australia coming over to play it. What does the future look like for women's Test cricket generally, do you think?
1: Look, my personal opinion on this is I think you'll see less countries playing Test cricket, but the quality of those matches and the jeopardy and the meaning of those matches will be more. And I think we have to get comfortable with that. I think women's cricket has got the greatest opportunity to transform the game and bring new people to watch it. We saw that recently with the World Cup. So I'd be less focused on them playing Test cricket and playing the form of cricket that will generate the most eyeballs, the most commercial returns, so we can put that back in the game.
2: Well, that is the Cricket Australia Chief Executive Todd Greenberg speaking to the BBC's Timothy Abraham. It's actually just been announced that the Women's Ashes next summer in England will run as a dovetailing tournament with the Men's Ashes Test matches as well. That's happened before in the English summer, and it seems to work very well in terms of raising the profile of the two series concurrently, and that will be, of course, women's Test match with the three ODIs, three T20s, which has been a successful formula. Jim, I want to come to you about this, the 150th anniversary Test. Have you come to terms with it being a day-nighter with a pink ball by now? Know that now that it is on the horizon coming up in March?
3: I understand the evolutionary argument, but the 100th Test was played in March in 1977. There's a greater likelihood of people travelling to this game than there was then. I really don't see the argument for it, to be honest, because Australia is the only place in the world that really plays pink ball cricket. No one else plays it because of the conditions, the weather, the dew, whatever you want to call it. So I don't think it's a very good argument, but he's all about eyeballs, and it's the commercialisation of sport. We see it more and more and more, and that's why it's sort of going to work. But I think it's totally disrespectful to play a test between Australia and England with a pink ball when we've played almost all of the games in the last 50, 150 years with a red ball. So, no, I don't like that part of it at all. I'll throw something in for you. The only triangular test series in history was in 1912 in England. South Africa, Australia and England. Next move, if he wants to be innovative, go to India, England and Australia. Play a triangular series of test matches. Six test matches, why don't they try that? I don't think they'll use a pink
2: ball. Finding a spot in the calendar. No, well, probably
3: do something.
2: Not.
3: Look, Australia, he's going on about all these fixtures, IPL and franchise, and for goodness sake, Australia hasn't played a test match since the end of the Ashes series. Everyone else is playing a few. Okay, we're going to be playing a lot more. But, you know, let's squeeze a few of these ICC events out. Of course, play the big ones, but we play the most meaningless 50-over cricket, India and England recently. God almighty, what was India doing? They were picking blokes that wouldn't bowl a hoop downhill in grade cricket. That bloke who went for 97 in 10 overs at Lords the other day.
2: They were
3: bowling pies. 82 off the last five overs in England's innings. Yes, they batted well and all of that. Anyway, I just think...

0: There's a few things they can sort out. I don't like the pink ball, but I'm sure the event will be a huge success.
1: It's about getting the eyeballs on it and the TV, having it played late in the evening, when people are home from work and it's not school holidays and it's football season. Chari, what about this idea of playing an England-Australia test match in India? We're already seeing the Big Bash opener being shifted to Chennai. Would there be interest, do you think, for people to watch a neutral test?
2: Well, just before that, for starters, I'm all for evolution in sport. And I go with all the changes. But I have to admit, the 150th, it's all about the tradition of the game, the legacy, the heritage of the game. And that is one test match that really should have been played during the day, regardless of commercial concerns. So because a ping pong test match is just, you know, it's very... it's almost dangerous, really. It could end in 2.5 days. Who knows what the conditions are, even though you mentioned that the pitch might be a lot flatter. But yeah,
1: it's very different, isn't it, to hosting at Adelaide Oval, where the ground is specifically curated for pink ball. There hasn't really been a men's one at the MCG.
2: Yeah, true. So yeah, back to cricket in India. I think this has also been a result of the Indian Prime Minister's visit to Australia recently. And there's been a lot of trade talk and cricket talk. And I know that Australia does want to increase its presence in India. And this might be one of the ways. So I understand the larger perspective. But, you know, a lot of sports watching, there are two aspects to it. One is the spectacle of it all. So if you have an Olympics happening somewhere, people, you know, come in large numbers because it's a huge spectacle. Not a one-off test match. It's very difficult, even though one might hype it a bit, to make that a spectacle for the local population. The second thing, of course, is I can't speak for all fans of cricket in India, but there does seem to be a very large number that really watches the stars, the local stars, the home stars. And in the absence of those stars, I wonder if they're really going to flock to the ground to see two teams from other nations playing, even if it's a test match and even the BBL match, because they wouldn't have anyone to really know that well, except a few of the Australians who, of course, are on top of the game. So I don't think it's a fabulous idea, not yet. I'll be happy to be proven wrong. And if it's, I suppose there's so many people in India anyway that, you know, they'll probably attend in largest numbers. And the last thing is that often it's a diaspora game. And if India were to play somewhere else in a nation where...

0: expensive, mind you, coming all the way for one match and going back. But I'm sure the current cricket commerce can afford that. So good for them. I hope they do well.
1: Again, I feel, where in the calendar are you fitting in an extra one-off test match? And certainly if it was part of an Ashes series, I think there would be an outcry from whichever home nation was due to be hosting the rest of the series that you're losing one test match to a neutral venue. But Todd Greenberg certainly didn't discount it, did he? Said they are open to consideration. So it sounds like it's something that has been muted behind the scenes, but we will see. Well, that is it for this week's Stump. So my thanks to Cherry Sharma and Jim Maxwell and to all of you for listening. And we'll see you next time. Until then, take care. Bye-bye.
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1: Set. And away they go in the 200 metres individual women's medley with Nishigawa of Japan in lane one, Bartz of the United States in two, Stolz, East Germany, three, Medalli of the US in four, Ender, East Germany, five, Cliff of Canada swimming in lane six, Chain Gould is in seven, and Woods of the United States in lane eight as they go down the first 50 metres of butterfly. And once again, as quite often at the end of 50 metres races, there's very little separating the swimmers, but the swimmers in lanes 3, 6, 5, 4 and 3, and also Shane Gould over in 7, are pretty well in line. The others have dropped back a little bit. The swimmers in lanes 1 and 2, Nishigawi and Bartz, have dropped back slightly.
2: And the time for Bardelli and Shane was identical, 30.07. That's 31 seconds for both of them.
1: Back down the pool in the backstroke section with about 20 metres to go in this. And in lane four, it's Medalli of the United States just in front of Ender of East Germany. Shane Gould is in equal third position with three other swimmers at the end of the backstroke. And there's the turn for the breaststroke section. After they come up, we look across and we see still Medalli of the United States has about half a metre. Look for the time.
2: This doesn't look too good. The time for Medalli was 1:06.7. That's very good for Medalli. Shane's time was 1:08, I believe. Medalli is a good breaststroker, a top breaststroker. So it's going to be very hard for Shane to catch up here. She'd be, what, a body length in front of Shane?
1: She's a body length in front of Shane pretty well. It may be a little bit less than that, but with 20 metres to go in the breaststroke, it's Medalli in lane four, the United States, just in front of Shane Gould. Swimming very well in lane two is Bartz of the United States, and also in lane six and five, that's Ender and Cliff. They're very well close there, but there's, she's a good metre and a half behind Shane Gould. She made the turn behind Medalli, but back they come down the final 50 metres of the freestyle. Shane Gould starting to put in the great pressure now, and I think she's going to get to Medalli. Medalli's in front past the 25 metres mark, and here comes Shane Gould with a great effort now. Over in lane two, there's Bartz of the United States finishing very well, but Shane Gould is upside now with Medalli. Shane Gould is just about in front. Medalli fighting back strongly, only inches in it. Shane Gould, Medalli. Shane Gould's in front with 10 metres to go. She's just in front and going away slightly. Gould will go in the first goal medal of Australia.
2: Hooray! And Gould is taking the United States
3: to
2: the
3: Medalli.
2: And a world record.
3: 223.1 of a second. World record as he did it in the last few strokes. What a magnificent, good on to Shane. Oh, what a wonderful swim. There she was, neck and neck with Medalli, who couldn't quite make it to freestyle. Shane won from a good breaststroke. What a wonderful thrill for all we Australians here in the pool. And you could hear the Australians roar as she came through.
1: 223.1, a new world record, but what a great finishing burst from Shane Gould.
3: Oh.
1: She seemed to get to Medalli about the 25 metres mark, but Medalli fought back very strongly, and she wasn't really beaten until about 12 metres from home. But you could see that Gould, the great competitor that she is, she could see Medalli there, and she was certainly determined she was going to win it, and that she did. So she's unbeaten here in the pool in four swims today, Shane Gould.
2: And give them the time again, would you, Arthur?
1: The time, 2:23.1.
2: And that beats the oldest record in the book.
4: And now Steve Hooker walks to the top of his mark, places his right hand precisely in the right position on the, which is the top hand for his pole vaulting pole. He checks his mark. The crowd again starting to get behind him. Takes one big step back and now starts to move forward down the runway. Come on, Steve Hooker, let's get over the bar. He rocks back. He's over! He's over. It's a new Olympic record and a gold medal for Steve Hooker from Australia. 5 metres, 96.
5: And it's Delaney, Lichtenhain, Landy, and on the tape it must have been a dead heat, I think.

0: Good morning, Carrie Worthington with ABC News. Moscow installed officials say Ukrainian attacks have killed at least 11 people at holiday camps in the Russian-occupied Zaporizhia region. They say four children were among them and another 14 people were injured. Kyiv hasn't commented on the claim, and both Russia and Ukraine deny targeting civilians in the war launched by Russia's full-scale invasion in February 2022. The United States and Iran have ceased exchanging fire for the first time in 2 weeks, but the Iranian-backed Houthi militants have hit Saudi Arabia following an attack on Friday. Tim Wharton reports.
1: There's been no explanation from Washington as to why it has abruptly halted a streak of 13 nights of escalating strikes since an interim deal to end hostilities collapsed in retaliation for Iranian attacks on shipping in the Strait of Hormuz. Tehran has also not attacked, giving hopes that a diplomatic solution to the war can still be reached. US President Donald Trump claims Iran does want to make a deal and he is prepared to listen, but he's also warned Washington is ready to step up attacks if Tehran strikes shipping in the Strait of Hormuz. Meanwhile, Iranian-backed Houthi militants have launched missile strikes on Saudi Arabia following a Saudi attack on Houthi military positions on Friday in the Red Sea port of Hodeidah.
0: A man and a woman have been shot by police following an incident in Cairns. Nidal Mustafa reports.
2: Officers were called to Benjamina Street in Mount Sheridan just after five yesterday afternoon, following reports of a man armed with knives. Police say they attempted to engage him before officers drew their firearms and shot at him. A civilian woman was also hit during the altercation. Both people were taken to Cairns Hospital in a stable condition. Police say there is no ongoing threat to the public and an investigation into the incident is now underway. It comes less than 24 hours after a police officer was shot by an alleged gunman who was later found dead on the Fraser Coast.
0: A 17-year-old who was allegedly murdered in the Northern Territory island of Galiwinku earlier this month has been remembered as a sweet and gentle girl. Earlier this month, the girl was found dead from what police allege were blunt force injuries, and they've since charged a 34-year-old man with her murder. East Arnhem Regional Councillor Gangulpa Durke says she was just a young girl.
3: She was beautiful, her smile. When I saw the photo that was shown to me, I just couldn't hold back. I just screamed. And no, not her. She was sweet, gentle.
0: Detectives are continuing a renewed search of the small town of Donald in Victoria's West as they investigate the death of 13-year-old Layla Jeffrey. A 16-year-old boy is in custody charged with murdering Ms. Jeffrey after human remains were found in Donald earlier this month. Police say locals should expect an increased police presence in the days ahead as the investigation continues. Australia's Dolphins are enjoying another dominant morning in the pool at the Commonwealth Games, claiming three more gold medals in Glasgow. Sam Short kicked off the gold rush in the men's 400-metre freestyle, finishing ahead of Elijah Winnington and Ben Godemans to top an all-Australian podium. And despite nursing a back injury, Molly O'Callaghan beat compatriot Lani Pallister to women's 200-metre freestyle glory before Alex Perkins triumphed in the women's 50-metre butterfly. Paris swimmer Jack Ireland claimed silver in the men's freestyle S14. Meanwhile, Australia's in contention for gold as the women's team artistic gymnastics event nears its conclusion. In the NRL, Brisbane's premiership defence is all but over after North Queensland claimed an 18-10 victory in Townsville. ABC Sports' Quentin Hull reports.
4: The Broncos stay with only six wins for the season and will need to win all remaining six games and hope for a heavy dose of luck to be any chance of making the finals. North Queensland stays inside the top eight with a scrappy victory, which made it back-to-back wins over their fierce rivals in 2026. Earlier, Canberra had a big win over the West Tigers, 56-6 in the nation's capital, while Canterbury-Bankstown stayed in finals contention with an 18-6 win over the Warriors at Stadium Australia. Quentin Hull, ABC Sport, Townsville.
0: The Western Bulldogs are a step closer to securing a top spot in the AFL top 10 after defeating Richmond by 57 points at Dockland. After a scrappy opening term, the Bulldogs clicked clear to record a 15-15-105-7-6-48 victory. ABC News.
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10: AFL Saturday on ABC Sport. Your calls on 1300 558 222. I'm pleased to say that the Brownlow medalist, premiership player, he's a Gary Ayres medalist. He's done it all in the game. Former president of the Players Association. He's the captain of Geelong. Patrick Dangerfield joins us on ABC Sport across the country. Patrick, congratulations on the win last night.
11: G'day, boys. Thanks for having me.
10: First of all, how's the body? We saw you getting some work done on the calf and looked like you'd hurt your groin on the run. How'd you pull up this morning?
11: A little bit sore this morning, so icing up at home, overlooking Nick's holiday home, actually.
12: Just of course you are.
11: Working out just beautifully. Yeah.
13: You don't get over into the drink, Paddy? You don't get over into the drink? Come on, mate.
12: Of course he does. He gets in the water pretty quick, don't you, Paddy?
11: I will be, Lukey. No, certainly that's been this morning already. Normally it's a mixture of sauna and beach, but a little bit tinged today, so leave the heat out of it.
10: Will you play on Thursday night?
11: Not sure. See how Monday goes, Corbin. I think there's one thing to play, another thing to make sure you perform and and execute. You need to do that against a team like Collingwood, who are obviously playing exceptional footy at the moment. So I'll get scans Monday and then have a bit of a better picture on sort of where my duck is at and go from there.
12: Paddy, just a couple of two questions. One is about the future, and we might come back to that in your re-signing. The second one is, and we're quite used to this with Geelong, is that you may have been, I don't know whether you're taken by surprise, but Melbourne speed and everything about them in the first quarter, but it didn't take long, and I wouldn't have thought that Chris Scott needed to say a great deal outside of the fact that you, as captain, would say a lot to your player group in regard to then you put them into the trench and they couldn't get out, and then you just absolutely strangled them. Is that be fair to say?
11: Yeah, it was interesting, Nick. So they started really well, and I remember, I reckon it might have been the 4 or 5 minute mark. I said to Mark Blitzarves, and we're really fortunate. We've got a lot of experienced players that understand scenario based really quite well. And we were talking about after those first two. I said to Mark, if they kick the next one, we might pull the trigger, and if they don't like it from the box, they can just change it. We might put you behind the ball. What do you think? Just to try and stem this avalanche of movement, because they look pretty menacing early. But I think one of the things that we haven't executed, probably in that middle block for us where we lost 5 of 6, I think it was, when teams had the momentum, they really put scoreboard ascendancy on. And I felt like Melbourne had the ascendancy, but we were able to wrestle the scoreboard momentum back to within a manageable margin.
12: Yeah. And the newer players coming in, we know that Cameron and we know that Holmes and these sort of players are vital, but given the state of your seconds that are sitting on top of the ladder, I think you only lost 1 or 2 games, clearly you've got players to pick from. And to be able to pick some of those young players, they seem to slot in very well.
11: Yeah, they do, Mick. I think, I'm sure the coaches would elaborate if they were asked around, there's different mechanisms to pull when you don't have the Cameron mechanism or the Holmes mechanism. It does become more system-based. Mm. And every team is reliant upon their best players. But when you don't have, two of the very best, it does double down on the importance of system. And we've had some players come in that have really had to bide their time in the VFL. Jai Clark's a really good example. And the last 2 weeks, he's really helped our ground. Our ground balls cross half back, which
12: can I just jump in there? He's also got a very, very good solid nose when the rib cage is open too. That's one of the best tackles you've seen in that.
11: Yeah, he does. Queenscliff boy. They breed him tough down there. and you need to be. You need to be that dogged intensity down there. And when there's a good tackle to be made, you've got to make it. So.
12: Yeah.
11: He's one example, but there's others that have come in the team and really performed. And, we've just got to get the next bit right, and that's win the next game and set ourselves up as best we can in the back end.
13: So you mentioned system there, Paddy, and by virtue of having those players who probably have a bit more freedom, like you mentioned, out. I want to ask, there's been a lot of commentary this week about system versus identifying a tag or a run with player, and you guys are lucky that you've got, I think, the best run with player in the competition. What's your view on that? I mean, as someone who's been tagged for a high proportion of his career as well, tell us about the balance there around system versus Oishin just locking someone away, and clearly with an eye to next Thursday night. Tell us about that balance.
11: Yeah, well, it is a balance, Luke. I think you've got to have the players to be able to execute it. So sometimes I think, you know, if it's system-based, it's like, well, we could run someone with player X, but they just may not be capable of really executing it to a high standard. So we're going to lose someone in our formation that may not actually get the job done in nullifying. So what are they to the team? We're really fortunate. We feel like we've got a few players that can do that role. But, you know, in particularly Oishin, who's playing some outstanding footy. I think he'd be going quite well in a best and fairest at the moment. And he's quite unique because he's boxy in his build, but he runs exceptionally well. He's got great acceleration. So if you were trying to design the ultimate athlete to take on a player like Cozzy Pickett, who is just, I think Nick mentioned it off the top of the intro, my God, he is frightening. So trying to quell someone's influence like that, you're never totally going to nullify it, but I thought Osh did a pretty damn good job.
12: He did a pretty good job.
13: But yeah, we're speaking about athletes at the other end of the scale. Is it Shannon Neal's time to shine? Has he got 4 weeks and then hopefully another four now? I mean, I just thought he was too good for them last night and probably left a few out there. It was a career high, I think, 5 goals. But is it, and I'm sure, you know, you've been spending a fair bit of time with him, playing a bit more forward this year without Jezza, is it his time to shine?
11: I think so. I think we've been pretty, you know, bullish on the fact that it's, because Jez roams at various stages, like he's the go-to. He's the man down there that spends the vast majority of time. And he's a phenomenal athlete, first and foremost. And I think his footy is really starting to improve rapidly. And he's such a diligent player, almost to his own detriment at times, because he came into our side and had trained with Tom Hawkins, who was the master architect of setting up our structure as a forward line, and Shannon has seen that as, I'm going to really help the forward line in that capacity. So he puts the team almost above himself at various stages, and I suppose there's been a little bit of, mate, you can just launch at the ball. Like, the structure can be right sometimes, it can be wrong sometimes, just attack it. And when he does that, my God, he's a pretty special player. We're fortunate to have him.
10: Patrick Dangerfield with us on ABC Sport across the country. Patrick, you signed a deal seemingly during the week, at least it was announced, leading into the game last night when we learnt about it. So you'll get play on into a 20th season in 2027. What's the motivation for you in going on? And obviously the 400 games off there in the distance, is that part of it?
13: And is it a coincidence that it fell on the same day that LeBron's announced that he's going to go?
11: 400 has genuinely zero to do with it. I just love the game. I love turning up to training and even the bad games where you played poorly and you lost. It's still, I think, the best job in the world. And I think there's more wins to be gotten, and that's sort of how I see it. So, I love the building. I've loved my entire journey. You know, I laugh listening to Mick now. I remember being interviewed by Mick in 2007 at draft camp. Like, it's just, you know, footy's such an amazing thing. And I think, you know, it's obviously provided you with a hell of a lot, Luke, and Mick being in the game an incredible long time. So, it provides different things for different people. I'm sure it's better than stacking shells, Corbin. Like, we're all fortunate to be involved in the industry.
10: Absolutely. Patrick Dangerfield, the Geelong captain, with us on ABC Sport. Curly one for you, Patrick, with your AFLPA hat on. And I know you've put that to one side now as the former president of the Players Association.
11: I'm out, mate.
13: No comment.
10: Have you got any... see if you've got an answer for me on this front, because it is an important issue for the game. Obviously, the episode that happened with Isaac Quaynor back on Thursday night at Adelaide Oval, and Andrew Dillon has made it really part of his brief that he... is clearly handing out public sanctions for players that use homophobic slurs on field. I guess, what would you tell a player that receives a homophobic slur on the field right now? Because seemingly, from the evidence that's in front of us, a guy that is on the receiving end of one of those is treated like that by a crowd in Adelaide. So what would you tell a player that receives a homophobic slur?
11: Well, I think it's a tough one in terms of... I think you've got to... The right thing is always the right thing. As uncomfortable as it may be. Now, the game relies on the passion of the fans, and that is a critical part of why the game is so great. And most crowds and supporter bases are quite parochial, regardless of, you know, what the incident has been, whether it's been reporting of a homophobic slur, whether it's a suspension in a tackle like that, they will defend their own to the hilt. And, you know, I understand the disappointment, but I also think we have to sit ourselves in the seat of a supporter, and for many that is their release. And I'm not saying booing a player is the right way to go about it, but I still think we want to make sure it's a supportive environment. But you know, people are entitled to support and cheer on their teams as well. So it's a bit of a funny one, I think.
10: Mm. Patrick, congratulations on the win last night on the one-year extension into a 20th season. We get to watch you go around again and play footy for another year in 2027. Appreciate your time, as always, on ABC Sport.
12: Good on, Pat.
11: Good on you, guys. Thanks for having me.
13: Look, Paddy.
10: Patrick Dangerfield with us there, the captain of Geelong. It's a hell of a run, 20 years in the system.
13: The way that he plays and has played over 20 years, that to me, and I'm not...
12: He doesn't dodge the pack. He doesn't dodge the tackle. He doesn't dodge the hit. Like, even last night, that was a big hit at centre.
13: That's what I mean. Without being too... without being disrespectful or too flippant, if he gets to 400... It's the hardest 400 games out of any of the, you think about, you know, they're all amazing players, freak players, and clearly Scotty's a nice comp, isn't he? He's a couple of years older, but when you compare the way just purely physically, the amount of hits and the way that Scott's played his 400 to Patrick,
10: there's not a player like him in the 400.
13: No, you always say, Mick, you know, blessed with good pair, you know, blessed genetically, Paddy, sure. Built, you know, you talk about Oisin Mullen, if you're going to create out of a lab the perfect AFL footballer, Paddy's not far off it.
12: No, exactly. You know, exactly.
13: An unbelievable athlete himself. But
10: and remembering back last year's prelim, what he did there.
12: It was unbelievable.
10: The end of his 18th season, if he still
12: got it. Well, he won the game for him.
10: Amazing.

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0: A major Australian food investigation yields shocking results. 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
3: Firstly, though, massive fixture being played down at Kingborough, Lightwood Park, or the Den, as they call it. Huge fixture of enormous consequence. The Kingborough Lions taking on A-League powerhouse Melbourne Victory in the Australia Cup round of 32. The scaffolding is up, the marquees are in place, and the TV cameras are ready to roll ahead of what will be a historic day for Kingborough. Brian Downes is the club president, and he joins me on the line now. Hello to you, Brian.
4: Good morning, Chris. How are you?
3: I'm going really well, thank you. How are you? The day's finally here. Well, it's about to be, at least, tomorrow. Last time we spoke, you were in sort of frantic preparation mode, the race against the clock. Describe the last few weeks for us as the club prepares for its biggest ever day.
4: Look, thanks, Chris. Look, it's been unbelievable. One of the things about sport, and I was just listening a little bit to what you had with Ken Hinckley then, it doesn't matter what sport it is, when you've got a goal, it brings together community. And what we've seen here at the Den, if you, or Kitchen Centre Park, as we're also called now, over the last 4 weeks, since we found out that we were hosting Melbourne Victory, is that everyone's pulled together. The council have been absolutely brilliant. We've got the school engaged. We've got local community engaged. All the clubs, we're a big club. We've got 800 plus members. Lots and lots of people who don't even know anything about our sport are all of a sudden engaged in what's going on, because sport does that. And when sports community sport, and everybody, everyone benefits and everyone gets involved and excited by what's happening.
3: It's a beautiful segue, because I was going to ask about exactly that. Have you had sort of unforeseen benefits arise out of this fixture yet? Have you had more juniors rock up? Have you had more fans at your NPL games? Have you had sponsors trying to throw some money at you? Have you had sort of fans that might not have been engaged with the club for a few years come out of the woodwork and get involved? Have you had that sort of uptick as a result of snagging this fixture?
4: To a level. I mean, obviously we're towards the end of the season for our domestic season with juniors all the way through. So we're not seeing that uptick in that form at this point, although we may as we head in towards next year. But what we are seeing is a level of engagement from people that may have been a little engaged in other things, and they realise that there's an opportunity to come and help the club. Like here, I'm here at the club now, and we've got quite a few people here from putting up fence. Well, the fences are up, but they're laying up, sorting out all of inside the clubhouse. We've got a great big marquee that's gone up. We've got temporary fencing, security fencing. People happily, with a smile on their face, doing these things, which normally, it's one of those things that grudgingly volunteers will do. But everyone's really excited, and the sun's come out as we're speaking, so someone's on our side. So I think the broader engagement has been tremendous, and I have to say, and I don't want to overdo it in saying that the council themselves, through the staff and the grounds guys here, have just been fantastic. They've gone to another level. So it's been really, really encouraging and just really, really lovely to be a part of that.
3: Yeah, many hands make light work, of course. How much has the capacity of the club been tested in getting this fixture up? Because it's no mean feat. It's not, a matter of chucking a few extra seats in and maybe buying a few extra Savaloys. There's a lot of little things that you wouldn't even realise underneath the surface that need to be done.
4: Yeah, correct. The event itself, it actually is an Australian Football Australia event, so they take control of it. We've actually got a recce with Football Australia in a couple of hours. They come and check. We've had a FaceTime one yesterday, and everything's okay, fine at this stage. And that, well, it's not going to change at this stage, I'm sure. But the level of compliance from a Football Australia point of view, because the Australia Cup is. Yeah, sort of sits at A-League level. I mean, particularly when you're hosting an A-League club, it goes to another level again. But we're looking to host 3,000 people here. So that's never happened before. So, of course, outside of the football, when you're talking having that many people in the one spot and it'll be dark, there's a whole lot of as you can imagine, risk and safety issues that we need ticked off. They've been ticked off. So it's put the club in a position that we haven't been before, but happily, everyone's come together. It is coming together. And my sense is this will be a cauldron tomorrow. It's got a real boutique rectangular stadium feel to it. And when we've got 3,000 people packed in here, more actually, I just think there'll be so many people that have been involved in the club 30, 40 years ago that will just be amazed to see how far the club's come and to see this event, an event of this quality happening here in Kingborough.
3: And you'll need every little advantage you can get against this A-League opposition. So making this place, the Den or Lightwood Park, an intimidating place to come and play. I sort of hope that the weather really turns and it's wet and it's miserable and it's cold for these Victory boys coming down to Tassie to really experience how we do it down here. It's a David and Goliath battle tomorrow. We know that and we make no bones about it. The coach is going to have a game plan and the players are going to follow. But as president of the club that sort of sits outside that a little bit in your off-field role, is there a particular way you'd like to see your club attack this fixture tomorrow on the field? Would you like to see them have a crack and just score as many goals as possible? Do you take them on, or is it something else? What would you like to see?
4: Oh, look, it's a great question. And as you quite rightly say, I sit out that John Fenwick, our coach, has done a marvellous job, and he and his team they've got a plan. I think the message that John's giving, which would be my message as well to the players, is to go out there and be yourself, enjoy it. Because as we all know, when you do something that you enjoy, you do better at it. So they just go out and play their own game. At the end of the day, Melbourne Victory, obviously, you know, arguably the biggest club, football club, as in soccer club in Australia, and they're full-time professional players. So our guys, but at the end of the day, it's 11 against 11. And so anything can happen in cup football. And so our expectation is that they'll go out and just enjoy it, play their own football. I know John's got them primed for that. And I just hope it's an entertaining game for everyone. And it would be, you know, in cup football, anything can happen. But I'm sure, in fact, the Melbourne Victory management are here. Speaking to Carolyn Carnegie, the MD, yesterday, she's here. And they're taking it really seriously. They've got a new coach that's just arrived in the country. So it's for them and for him and all their players. It's, you know, they're in pre-season, but it's where they're... Their 26, 27 season starts more or less today, you know, or tomorrow.
3: Yeah, and that's what we want. We want these teams to bring down, you know, strong teams. You know, we don't want the fourth stringers coming down to Tassie just for a little bit of a tune-up. We want them to come down and try and win because we want a genuine litmus test against these big teams. Just lastly, before I let you go, Brian, and you mentioned it there, you touched on it, but it might be a slightly long bow, but we've just had the World Cup. We've seen nations like Cabo Verde do extraordinary things against the powerhouses of world football, like Argentina. Can you draw inspiration from a Cabo Verde or a Curacao or a DR Congo or one of these teams that got some unlikely results during the biggest tournament of all?
4: Oh, absolutely. I think that's the beauty of sport, and particularly in our game. Anything can happen. I mean, Melbourne Victory, for instance, might have all the possession, whatever else, but all it takes is, you know, at the end of the day, it's who puts the ball in the net. And, you know, there was the World Cup presented a whole lot of some great football, some wonderful results. And, you know, now 48 teams in the World Cup, they're talking about increasing it. What that tells me as well, for those that are listening that might remember that when Australia first qualified for the World Cup in 1974, there were 16 teams in that final series, now 48. But what you've got countries that you'd never heard of actually competing with the Argentinas and the Frances of the world. And I think that's a really good thing for our sport. And I have seen some stuff this week. I don't think the difference between NPL and A-League is that big. It's, you know, anything can happen on the day.
3: Yeah, there's already been a couple of results that have gone the way of the NPL clubs over the top of the A-League clubs, and that must give you some hope as well. It's going to be a fantastic day. It's 5 o'clock tomorrow night down at the Den. 3,000-plus expected as an A-League powerhouse rolls into town. Brian Downes, thanks so much for jumping on and having a chat on Grandstand. Best of luck.
4: 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All the best, and appreciate your time.

0: Budging on the Blind Side.
1: Nick Felder. Was he a great niggler or was he a dirty grub? He blew up the shark's mind.
0: Ryan HG.
1: Got into his head, set the explosives, and walked away and enjoyed the result.
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3: Canberra Grandstand with Pakeel Frimpong on 666 ABC Canberra.
4: A player who spent a lot of time playing for the Raiders as part of their club and established for such a long period of his life was Luke Bateman, who is going to feature as the Australian story this week. And maybe some of you are familiar with him as the Canberra Raiders player. Maybe some of you picked him up on the journey as when he was the Bachelor. And maybe some of you picked it up when he came across your TikTok feed as the book talk star, giving you incredible book references and also maybe telling you, well, you might need to pick this book up as well. But that Australian story is created by Shalala Madura, who is part of Australian Story, also Triple J as well. And she's here in the studio to talk a little bit about Luke's story. Shalala, thank you so much for joining us. I really, really appreciate it.
5: Such a pleasure. Thank you for having me.
4: Luke Bateman, how did you pick him up on his journey? Where did you find him?
5: I think like a lot of people, I probably saw him on Book Talk and I was like, who's this kind of like buff country-looking dude talking about fantasy novels. Yeah. So I probably first came across him that way. But we actually interviewed Luke on the program I work for, which is Triple J Hack, last year. Yeah. And he was so open and forthcoming about his gambling addiction, about his journey through like feeling boxed in by certain aspects of, you know, masculinity, that I thought, this guy's really interesting. He's had a really interesting journey. And I pitched it to Australian Story. I said, you guys should think about doing this. And they took a chance on a radio girl. And we got this this awesome Australian Story up, which is going to go to air on Monday.
4: It's a different medium. What was it like tackling TV when you're a radio girl?
5: Life came at me really fast, let me tell you. I was like, ooh, okay, yeah, there's a lot of considerations with a long-form TV show. But I think ultimately the thing with Australian Story is it's really similar to radio in that it's like it's about a really interesting story and it's like a narrative story, right? So like we have those skills at radio where we can pick those things up and, you know, get the best out of our interviews. And I think also just with Luke, he's so open and he really wants to be vulnerable and wants to like be open about his experiences that I never felt like it was really a challenge to get him to tell me his story. So yeah, he made it really easy for me.
4: I think, you know, going from professional athlete to the guy who tells you about books, it's a long journey. I imagine, you know, you had him on Triple J Hack. You would have learnt a lot about his story that way. But what was the interesting nuggets that you found getting to interview him? I saw on the trailer that you had his mum on, his sister on, that you were like, wow, this is adding a different layer to a person I thought I knew a little bit about.
5: Yeah, I think what was really fascinating to me was learning just how exceptionally talented he was as a sports person, as a young person. So for backstory, Luke was signed to the Raiders when he was 12. Like, that's pretty extraordinary.
4: Very, very young.
5: And that doesn't happen anymore. They've realised that's probably not the best thing to do in terms of all clubs across the NRL. But, you know, even before that, like, he played his first ever game of rugby league at 4 in the under sevens, and he was one of the best players in the under sevens aged 4, which just blows my mind. By the time he was 12, he was playing for Queensland in rugby league, in touch and as a swimmer. Yeah. So he just had this amazing talent from a really young age. And what became really clear through the course of the interview was like, maybe he felt like that was his only choice because he was just so talented that he was funneled into this sort of pathway. And I think he realized even from quite a young age that maybe this isn't necessarily what I love, but I'm good at it. So this is my dream. This is what I have to work towards. And I found that aspect really interesting from the perspective of someone who has zero sporting talent. So that was never a pathway for me. But like knowing that, you know, maybe there was that internal pressure for him to kind of conform to what he thought was expected of him.
4: I think we're learning like more now with athletes having access to social media and really expressing, they're talking a lot more about the fulfillment aspect that they get from this goal that they've had, you know, as a young child. And here's a little bit of Luke talking about that dream of getting to the NRL.
6: Growing up, I saw one dream as possible, and that was the NRL dream. So I got my dream and I thought, this isn't what I expected. This isn't what I needed or wanted. But I only get one dream. So if I give up on this dream, that's it. Dreams are over.
4: Yeah, and I think you can hear it in his voice, like that, you know, internal battle, like, you know, going throughout, like, this feels like the right step. This is the step that I've been told. This is the journey that I have to follow, and it should give me so much fulfillment. But I've got to this point, and I have none of those things people told me was promised.
5: Yeah, and I think it's a really cultural aspect too. Like, Luke grew up in a very small town in Western Queensland. Sport was, you know, his brother says sport was like a religion where they grew up. And so, you know, you do have those kind of goals that are aligned with people around you saying, oh, that's, you know, you could make it to the NRL, like you can be huge. And I guess that kind of played into what he had as expectations for himself. But the interesting thing with Luke, and one of the reasons I was really drawn to his story, is he's just like full of contrast. Like, this guy, you will never know him until you get to know him, because he's got so many different aspects to his life and his experiences. He loved books from a really young age. Like, he talks about how he bought his first book at a book fair before he could even read, because he just like loved books so much, and books were always so fulfilling to him. And I think that is a really significant part of the story that we've tried to draw out through the Australian Story episode, that books were really central to who he is. But he kind of felt like he had to maybe push that down a bit. Like, he maybe felt like books weren't necessarily masculine, yeah, or books weren't something that he, as a young boy from a country town, could aspire to being an author, for example. So he pushed that part of him down. And it wasn't really till he experienced desperate, desperate lows that he really went back to himself, that he really went back to, like, what was authentic to him.
4: You talk about those lows, and one of that is his gambling addiction. And he's so forthcoming in speaking. I've seen him throughout talk a little bit about that. Hearing him talk about that, what was some of the stuff that you learnt from him that maybe it's people don't really realise about how people get into a predicament like that?
5: Yeah, I mean, I think, first of all, it's rare, and thankfully it is becoming more common for people to speak about gambling addiction, because it was a hidden addiction for a really long time. It predominantly affects young men, gambling addiction, and so to have a young man talk about their experience, I think, is really powerful for people who might know people who are going through it or might be going through it themselves. So I think that's really important. What came out to me was just the impact that had not only on Luke, but on everyone around.

0: around him. So Luke himself says he became really good at manipulating people. Yeah. He became really good at lying. He became really good, like he never told the Raiders about his addiction. He became really good at hiding this aspect of himself. And at the same time, he was selling household goods. He was, you know, didn't have enough money for food. His mum would be sending him grocery orders because if she sent him cash, he would gamble it away. Like he was earning $400,000 a year and he describes it as, I couldn't afford a lollipop. He was so broke. And I think just like putting that in context of how much money he lost over that period, he estimates like, he says it's really hard to get an actual figure, but like high six figures to the seven figures is what he lost because he, after years of being a professional athlete and earning hundreds of thousands of dollars, he ended his professional career with $250,000 in debt.
1: Wow.
0: So he really lost a lot of money and he was really open about that and really forthcoming about that, which I think, yeah, it kind of gives you gravity. You go, oh my God, like that's just so
1: it's
0: much
1: a lot
0: money.
1: Of money.
0: Like, so much money.
1: A lot of people couldn't probably comprehend, you absolutely. Know, how much that is. And here's a little bit of Luke talking about his gambling addiction at the height of his NRL career.
2: I was the best liar in the world. I was the best manipulator in the world. I built this house of cards and I worked overtime to keep it standing. And I was really good at it for a long time until it all came coming down.
1: And it did come crashing down, but he's been able to rebuild himself. But I want to touch on the Raiders aspect of it because you mentioned he was there since he was 12. How much of a part, was that relationship like with the Raiders when he was struggling? Was there, did he feel like there was a support there as he would have liked, looking back on that when you spoke to him?
0: Yeah, I think so. You know, he was on this pathway from a really young age. He moved to Canberra straight after he finished his year 12 exams. He like left Brisbane, came down here, he was in it straight away. And he was in it as a very young man at that point, at 17 still. So he grew up in this environment really. He talks about the early days being really great, like, you know, being a young professional athlete on the town, like it would have actually been really awesome. And he really looks back on those days fondly. But for him, I think the relationship kind of broke down a little bit when he was struggling the most. So when he was at the depths of his gambling addiction, Luke also had very serious, serious mental health problems. That internal struggle was manifesting in the way he was playing. He was not playing good rugby. He would openly admit to anyone that his rugby was, his league was really suffering. So I think his concern was that the onus was on him to seek support.
1: Yeah.
0: And he refused to do that as a young man who potentially thought, if I open up about these problems,

0: leaders, his mum was very strong on the fact that he was a young man in this environment and really should have had more support than he was given.
1: You mentioned, yeah, his mum, Leanne, and you know, she talks about, you know, the Raiders' support, and here's a little bit of what you're going to hear in that Australian story about her perspective on it now.
2: I reached out to the welfare team of the Raiders and asked them if they'd noticed this deterioration in his mental health. And I asked them what they were doing. And they said, we ask him every day if he's okay. And he says yes, which I felt was inadequate. I definitely got the impression that they thought that I was overreacting, that he was fine. In their defence, I would probably say that Luke also portrayed a different image to them.
1: But it's, I wonder now from him, does he enjoy rugby league? Can he watch it? Or does that experience and that, you know, being so closely tied to the Raiders and that being so part of his identity of being a successful rugby league player, can he look back on that with any, like, can he look at the game differently now?
0: I don't know. I mean, we happened to interview him when Origin was on and he did watch it. Yeah. So full disclosure. But I still think that time of his life brings up a lot of trauma for him. I think it's really important to note that we did reach out to the Raiders on quite a few occasions to seek comment from them, because keep in mind, all of this happened quite a long time ago. Yeah. He left the Raiders officially in 2020, though he hadn't played a game since 2019 due to injury. And I just wanted to know from the Raiders, like, has the culture changed? Because I feel like society has changed. Yeah. We are more open about talking about gambling and mental health, particularly for men. So I wanted to find out from the Raiders if, you know, potentially as society moved, as they also moved. Unfortunately, we didn't get any comment back from them for this story. So I think that's really important to note. Also that Luke really was open about the fact he hit it. Yeah. He wasn't telling them that he had a problem. So he feels like potentially they didn't even have a duty. Well, they had a duty of care, but, you know, they didn't necessarily know the extent of what was going on. So I think that's really important to add. But yeah, I do get the sense of talking to Luke that he looks back on, and Canberra particularly, because for this story, he did come back to Canberra at one point and we spoke to him and he was like, oh, it just brings back memories, like going past certain clubs and going past the race course and going past all these places really like brings up a lot of trauma for him. That's still quite close to the surface, I think.
1: Yeah, you can certainly imagine like how intense those feelings must be. And, you know, hopefully now, you know, as the game has moved and we keep growing as a society, that there are better structures in place at these clubs, not only in the NRL, but in the AFL as well, and all the other major sports, that players can find that support and they can feel comfortable and confident enough to reach out for support in those environments. But Luke is in a new phase. He's on social media. He looks so confident when you see him. He's giving you these excellent book recommendations and really digging deep into these parts of books that maybe you wouldn't think of a guy who looks like that would do. And he's written a book as well.
0: He's writing three books. He's got a trilogy coming.
1: Honestly, I can barely string a sentence together and look at this guy. But how much joy is he finding in being able to express that part of himself that for so long he felt, oh, I'm this big NRL guy. I shouldn't be, you know, dabbling and reading in these fantasy books.
0: Yeah. You know, it's funny because his family and his closest friends say Luke is the closest version to his authentic self now than he's ever been. You know, like he's really embracing, he says, those soft, nerdy aspects of himself that he potentially kept hidden a long time ago. His book talk journey was really interesting. So he started reading and writing again as part of his addiction recovery. So when he was in rehab and even before that, it took him a really long time to get to the rehab point, which I understand is like quite common for a lot of addiction. So it took him a really long time to get to the point where he's like, oh, damn, I actually need like a little bit of help here. And then when he got to that point, he really decided he was going to shed the things that didn't bring him joy and embrace the things that really brought him joy. And reading and writing were those two things that actually like brought him a lot of joy. So he started reading and writing. Another aspect of his story that's really important in his recovery is that his mum and dad took on his debt. So they said to Luke, we're going to take on the debt that you owe other people and we're going to absorb it. But in return, you're going to go out and you're going to work with your stepdad. His stepdad, Don, beautiful man, has a logging company that goes to very, very remote parts of Queensland.

0: land and works on different properties. And so Luke joined that company.
1: Is that where we're seeing him when he's filming those books?
0: It's in the middle of nowhere. And wow. I'm telling you, it's like an hour and a half away from the nearest small town that has 500 people. It's
1: no wonder you're reading more books.
0: Yeah, absolutely. And that was part of it. And he says, like, actually being isolated and out in nature was so healing for him. He wasn't able to connect to the internet, so he wasn't able to gamble on his phone, which was predominantly where his gambling occurred. He was away from cultures of drinking and drug taking. And also he just, like, could kind of, like, return to what was important to him because he was in the middle of nowhere. So, so he actually started this

0: reading and writing journey. And then he decided, you know, I'm in the middle of nowhere. I don't have anyone to talk to about books and fantasy novels, which are my favorite. So he posted this TikTok to BookTok, which is the platform on TikTok that talks about books. And it went viral. Like he was like, I thought I'd get like two or three people, maybe I'd get five friends out of it. And he woke up overnight with a million views to this particular book because I think people were like, what the hell? Like there's this guy who just like looks so unusual and he wouldn't be the person you would think about writing fantasy or reading fantasy novels. So he was kind of, he skyrocketed straight away really. And you know, he's quite a private person in a lot of ways. And so it's kind of funny that, that this is where he's kind of got a lot of his success because I think he does it because he just loves connecting with people with books and it's such a genuine and authentic aspect of himself.
1: So we've got books. What's next for Luke? Politics? What's he thinking?
0: Yeah, you know, we asked him because he came to Canberra to speak on a panel about the intersection of sport, gambling, violence against women and drinking, which all, as we know, the horrible stats around Origin Night and AFL Grand Finals when violence against women spikes. So he's really passionate about changing those kind of aspects. So he came to Canberra and I asked him, like, straight out, like, what do you reckon? David Pocock's done it. Could you do it?
1: Yeah.
0: And surprising to me, he actually was really open to it. Nice. He was open to it.
1: Look, I'd be happy if he was on a ballot. I might give him a vote. Shalila Madura, thank you so very much. When can people watch it? This Australian Story this week.
0: It's going to air on Monday at 8 PM on the ABC or iView, and then later in the week on YouTube as well.
1: I will certainly be tuning in. Thank you so very much.
0: Thanks so much.

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0: Good morning, Carrie Worthington with ABC News. Yemen's Iran-backed Houthi militants have launched missile strikes on Saudi Arabia as the United States has held back from launching airstrikes on Iran for the first night in 2 weeks. Tim Wharton reports.
1: The Houthis claim that a missile strike has caused fires in the Saudi city of Jazan. The attacks came after the rebels had vowed to retaliate after Saudi Arabia launched airstrikes on Houthi targets in the Yemeni port city of Hodeidah and a nearby island on Friday. As the Houthis and Saudis exchanged fire, there have been no airstrikes launched by either the United States or Iran for the first time in 2 weeks. There's been no explanation from Washington as to why it had abruptly halted a streak of 13 nights of escalating strikes since an interim deal to end hostilities collapsed in retaliation for Iranian attacks on shipping in the Strait of Hormuz.
0: A Ukrainian drone attack on a holiday camp in Russian-occupied Zaporizhia has killed at least 12 people, including 5 children, according to Kremlin-installed officials. Russia's national athletics championships at Yekaterinburg were also affected after a drone and missile strike targeted that city. The attacks come a day after 10 people were killed in a Russian missile strike at a drone demonstration near the Ukrainian capital, Kyiv. Officials in Ukraine's northeastern Sumy region say a Russian drone strike also killed 3 people there. The president of Kazakhstan has told the Russian leader that the war with Ukraine needs to end. Kazakhstan's an ally of Russia, and this is the first time the presidents have openly discussed the 4-year-long war. Kasym Jomart Tokayev says it's both in Moscow's and Kyiv's interests to end the conflict.
2: No one knows how to resolve this situation, given the entrenched positions of the parties involved. On the other hand, this is the moment with the possibility of freezing the entire conflict. This is a tactic. The procedure has been tested internationally. Because it is tragic, of course, that young people are dying. They represent the gene pool of the fraternal peoples of Russia and Ukraine.
0: Wildfires in France and Spain have seen more than 200,000 people ordered to leave their homes as the blazes continue to spread. The Spanish government's declared a national emergency as 2 huge fires continue to rage near the capital, Madrid. While in France, the interior ministers announced the country's experienced the greatest loss of land in history because of the fires. The BBC's Hugh Schofield has more.
3: The main fire continues to burn out of control, fanned by winds from the west, which are pushing it towards Bordeaux. Overnight, 7 communes in the western outer suburbs of the city received orders to evacuate. The focus has shifted from the coastal areas, which were the main point of danger yesterday. With 98,000 hectares burnt since January, 2026 is already by far France's most devastating year for forest fires since records began.
0: India's education minister has resigned after nationwide youth-led protests over the country's education system. South Asia correspondent Rachel Clayton reports.
4: The resignation had been a central demand of the youth-led cockroach junta party. The CJP emerged amid a wave of exam paper leaks that shook young Indians' faith in the country's education system. In a letter posted to social media, Education Minister Dharmendra Pradhan said he took full responsibility for the leaks. Earlier this week, thousands had called for his removal and tried to march on Parliament before being met with police wielding batons and tear gas. The months-old cockroach movement has become one of the sharpest challenges yet to Prime Minister Narendra Modi's government.
0: 2 people have been shot by police in an incident in Cairns in far north Queensland. Patricia Tiano reports.
5: Police were called to an address in Mount Sheridan, a suburb of Cairns, just after 5 p.m. on Saturday, following reports of a man armed with knives. They say they attempted to engage with the man before officers drew their firearms and shot at him. A female member of the public was also shot during the incident. The Queensland Ambulance Service says the man and woman have been taken to Cairns Hospital and both are in a stable condition. Officers say there's no ongoing threat to the public and an investigation into the incident is underway. This comes less than 24 hours after a police officer was shot by an alleged gunman who was later found dead on the Fraser Coast.
0: A man who allegedly raped a woman at knife point in Melbourne's West last week had been granted bail just hours before the attack. 39-year-old Timothy Richards faced court yesterday charged with rape, aggravated burglary and making a threat to kill. Police are investigating possible links to 2 other nearby assaults. You're listening to ABC News.
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10: Well, the South Sydney Rabbitohs needed some late magic to defeat Melbourne at this very ground last night, 28 points to 26. And two tries, including the match winner, was scored by Rabbitohs winger Campbell Graham.
11: Meter out, he'll play it now on the last for South. A burrow from dummy half, and Campbell Graham has scored the try. And South make Melbourne pay with that first penalty. They keep possession from that very first set of the game. And Campbell stretch Graham does stretch and score the try. 5 minutes left. South down by two. Comes through hands. LeBlanc to Walker, and now Ward passes across the top here for Campbell Graham. There was a perfect Harbour Bridge ball. And Campbell Graham made it even better by scoring the try. Well done, Ashton Ward. Graham puts South back in front with his second try tonight.
10: The Rabbitohs won 28-26, and big stretch Campbell Graham's on the line. Campbell, how are you going?
12: Yeah, good, thanks. Thanks for having me.
10: No, our pleasure as always. You scored very early in the piece. A couple of early tries, actually, for South. So it looked like you might be in for a hell of a night, but gee, they made you fight hard for it, didn't they?
12: Yeah, they did. We spoke about through the week how we wanted to start fast, because obviously the week before against Canberra, we missed the jump there, and probably lost the game in the first half an hour, really. So that was a big focus for us going into last night, was how we started. And I thought we nailed that, and then probably went away from it a bit. The whole game kind of was ebbs and flows of momentum. The score obviously changed a bunch of times. But, yeah, super proud of how we stuck at it and came away with the win.
10: What's your theory, Campbell? Because the first, couple of months of the year with excessive set restarts and penalties and all of that, we're getting a lot of blowouts, a lot of really high scores. All of a sudden now, every game's, you know, one or two points. We were in Newcastle last night. It was a one-point game there, two-point game here. We're seeing a lot of that now. What's changed?
12: I feel like there's not as many six-to-goes being blown or given, which has kind of allowed both teams to find their groove a bit more, and kind of natural momentum shifts happen throughout the game. So that's kind of how it feels out there. I don't know if that's actually happening or not, but yeah, I remember early on in the year, it felt like there was, you know, big periods where teams were getting six to goes, and you know, it was really hard to kind of defend those periods. But I also think, you know, back end of the season, teams are probably more you know, more used to that kind of flow, and I suppose back-to-back sets of defending. So I think there are probably a couple of factors that contribute to that.
13: Campbell, was there stages where you were getting frustrated with the six agains and not knowing what they were for, or were you pretty happy with the way that was just flowing back then?
12: It was nice when you were on the receiving end of them, but it was kind of frustrating at times when, you know, it felt like for the slightest infringement, you know, you were getting pinned. So, you know, and also with that, I felt like it was hard to kind of find consistency with it all. You know, I'm quite happy with how the last few weeks have been officiated. I feel like it's felt a lot more natural.
13: Mate, I thought Matt Dufty was great for you guys last night. His ball skills have been outstanding. But where does Jai Gray fit in? How do you have both of these guys on the field at the same time?
12: Yeah, it's a hard one, eh? You know, they're both pretty similar players, both add enormously to our team. And, it's a tricky one because, you know, Jai's probably been one of our best, if not our best, over the last couple of seasons. We love what he brings, but, you know, Duffo's taken every opportunity he's had in our team as well with both hands. So, it's, to be honest, I kind of scratched my head as well trying to figure out how it works out. You know, I suppose it's a good problem to have. You'd like to see them both out there playing. I don't know what that would look like, but I'm not sure, to be honest. I don't know, but I do know that they both deserve a spot in the starting NRL team.
14: Campbell, what about the evolution of Ashton Ward this year through that beautiful pass for you to score that try in the corner to give you guys that win late in yesterday's game? But what about his game that you're liking at the moment?
12: Just his composure. You know, it feels like ever since his debut, really, he's felt like he's played 100 games. It's the way he carries himself at training and on the field, you know, even when things go wrong or, you know, we're under the pump. He's always got a cool head. He's a great communicator, directing traffic. And, yeah, you can't really ask much more from Wardy so far and what he's been able to deliver for us.
14: Year after year, you guys just seem to have one of the highest casualty rates going around. Obviously, you've had your fair share of bad luck. Have you guys spoken about it as a club or a team trying to get to the bottom of these injuries?
12: Oh, obviously, you know, it's kind of the elephant in the room at our club. There's no kind of shying away from the fact that, you know, there seems to be a trend. In saying that, you know, I've got full faith in our medical staff and physio team. They do all the extra hours and, you know, I know they're more invested in fixing it up than anyone else. So, you know, we're doing all the little things right at training preparation and, you know, our rehab and prehab and all those kind of things, just ticking all the boxes there. And, you know, footy's a contact sport and it puts your body under a lot of pressure. So, you know, I think sometimes, you know, it's just the toll, you know, of the load that we have to put ourselves through as footy players. But, yeah, you know, I think the good thing as well, the silver lining with the last couple of years that we've had is that, you know, I suppose we're pretty battle-hardened in that sense that boys who have, you know, had to fill in, you know, they've had a fair run now. They've had a good couple of years of experience to come in and fill those spots.
13: Campbell, do me a favour, mate. Take me into the sheds at training during the week and tell me who the biggest pest is. I've got to put up a pest here in Michael Carianist every day. Who's the biggest pest and the funniest bloke on your side there at the moment?
12: Probably Jai Gray can be pretty annoying. He's very loud and, yeah, he's always singing and dancing around. But I quite enjoy that energy, to be honest. But I know he pisses a few other boys off. him and Cody Walker still does some pretty annoying things. He nips the back of your forearms and stuff like that. Just, yeah, it really gets under your skin.
13: Well, there was one night I actually just popped up on my phone. I was watching it and you had, I think it was Cody Walker was sitting on a chair and you all were trying to make funny voices. He had to pick who it was talking. That was brilliant. Do you do that type of stuff all the time?
12: That's more the content stuff, to be honest. There's so much content for social media and stuff now. They come up with these pretty funny, cool concepts for us to roll with. So, yeah, I'd have to give credit to our content staff for that one.
10: Because the pesty stuff you're talking about, Campbell, honestly, that's like 2 out of 10 compared to you, Louis.
13: Are you cracking them?
14: I know, Louis. What are you talking about?
10: You are 18,000 times worse than any of that stuff.
13: Please. I reckon Campbell's been nice. Because I know what it's like. Tell us some real crazy, like...
10: Why don't you tell Campbell some crazy stuff you even do up here now? You've been retired since 2018.
13: No, we're here to talk about Campbell. But anyway, so well played last night, mate.
10: Oh, wow. You're getting the wind-up now from Louis. Campbell, well done. 28-26 over Melbourne. And, gee, big game next Sunday too, right, against the Sharkies at Shark Park.
12: Yeah, mate, looking forward to that one. Should be good.
10: Yeah, good. Campbell, thanks so much for joining us. Well done last night.
12: Cheers. Thanks, guys. Thank you.

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7: Oh, man, I just had a ping in my soul there. Charlie King's voice again. Love it. Had a great, such a fitting farewell for him last week. And there's a lot more going to happen around Charlie retiring from ABC after 30-odd years here. You'll hear about it. You'll see some of it. But, just fitting for all. Really good one. I got Laurie Lawrence, the coaching legend, to do a farewell for Charlie because ABC organised a Dropbox. Everybody can go and send a message, do a video. And Laurie Lawrence, it was, "What are you doing? Toughen up, Princess." "What, get to 50? What are you doing?" It was just classic Laurie Lawrence. He goes, "Oh, okay, enjoy it." That was it. But so, great. What are we working on? What are we on this weekend?
8: On Monday, I was asked to go out by Jesse Ong on Monday morning to the outside broadcast to the World Cup telecast out there. And she asked me just to talk a little bit about the history of Merara Sports Complex. And I thought what I'd do today is I'll give people a little bit of a recap of that, but I'll talk more about why it was necessary and just the importance of sports grounds to community cohesion and importance. It's a really interesting sort of factor in how communities develop. So on Merara Sports Complex itself, it's interesting. It was actually put on a Darwin Metropolitan Regional Plan in 1965 by a town planner by the name of Harcourt Long. Now, the complex that he designed in the location where it currently is not too dissimilar to what we ended up with. His plan included 8 sporting ovals of different field sports. He wanted at least 2 developed into stadiums to provide ample spectator accommodation. And it also had provisions for tennis, bowls, golf, equestrian events, archery and track cycling. And one of the most interesting factors of the plan itself was that the road design around the sports complex was designed to be a motorsports circuit. So the motorsports was going to be very much part of at Merara. That was the original plan. And as I said, it was going to be located pretty much where it is today. Part of Harcourt Long's metropolitan regional plan was actually a freeway going out to Palmerston, which didn't exist at the time. So we have McMillan's Road heading out that way now. That was all part of the plan. But the interesting thing about the plan was just why it was so important. So the building at Merara really didn't start until the 1980s. So between 1963, when Harcourt Long became the town surveyor,

0: to the early 80s, town sports grounds was a real issue in Darwin all the time. There just wasn't enough. So after World War II, the population grew steadily, but the facilities for sport and recreation really just didn't keep pace. And I'm not sure that people who aren't familiar with that history just realise how tight things were. So after World War II, up until World War II, we had the Esplanade Oval that many old Darwin residents would remember. It's currently where the town cenotaph is, and that's a sporting story in itself. In 1953, Gardens Oval was first not developed but used for football. So the development happened in the early 50s. But beyond that, there just weren't that many sports grounds. Now, the ones that did exist were Carlin Oval. So Darwin Cricket Club still has the lovely Carlin Cricket Ground, but people might not be aware that that was also one of the first post-World War II sports grounds for soccer or football, as we should be calling it. It was actually the original home of rugby league down there at Carlin. And of course, for those people that aren't familiar with Darwin's history, Carlin Oval was really on the edge of a small bay. You know, it's not Carlin Bay as we understand it today.
1: I'll put your mic on. I went down there the other week. I was talking about just saying to my partner, that's, you know, we used to fetch some cricket balls out from things like that. But just going back, I was just writing down, we're talking about Morara. Like, I've got 13, 14 sports there just at the top of my head that are based there at the Morara Sporting Complex.
0: Well, yeah, look, when Harcourt Long was thinking about the plan, the number of sports that were played in Darwin was amazing. So in 1961, just before the plan was in development, Darwin sports included rugby league, hockey, rifle shooting, Aussie rules, water polo, boxing, horse racing, basketball, soccer, football, baseball, darts, golf, cycling and swimming. Like, it was a very long list of sports. Yeah. Darwin actually had a reputation of being one of the sportingest towns in the whole of Australia. Like, the participation rates were amazing. People played multiple sports, but they really suffered for a lack of grounds. So, as I said, we had Carlin Oval. Not many people would remember the Melville Oval. Now, Melville Oval was actually just on Smith Street, heading down towards the hospital site there. It was originally Tamira Square. And that was used for sports up until the 1950s. As I said, Gardens Oval actually kicked off in 1953. The other ovals in town were really limited. There was the RAAF Hobber cricket ground. Now, that was actually later known as the DCA ground. So that was where the Pratt Pool currently is. That was the Civil Aviation's Department of Civil Aviation, DCA, cricket ground. DCA owned that whole area because, of course, it used to be an airfield during the war.
1: Yeah, of course. And they've got a museum still there.
0: Yeah, yeah. So that was a lovely ground, actually. It was considered the best, certainly the best cricket ground, for reasons that I'm not sure of. They didn't play football there. So when it came to cricket finals, if you played on Hobber ground, you could be assured of a fairly good surface. But there was a bit of concern for the RAAF team who played on Hobber regularly that they wouldn't do so well on gardens because it was a cow paddock.
1: Oh,
0: now, people might be surprised that I say that, but Gardens Oval at different times has been a terrible ground. We've talked at different times about the drainage issues at Gardens Oval, but I've got a newspaper report from the early 1960s after rugby league played on Sundays. The St. John's Ambulance supervisor had this to say. Here's the injury report from Gardens Oval. A badly broken ankle, several serious, less serious ankle breaks, one dislocated shoulder, one concussion case, one very badly bruised rib, numerous cuts and abrasions and general bruises. Mr. Perkins from St. John's said they might as well give them guns and let them shoot one another. The ground was the ground was so bad. In another report, in the same report, some volunteers had gone out before the game, and they dug out an 8-inch long piece of wood jutting 3 inches out of the playing surface. They'd also dug out rocky outcrops from the ground, and the hospital, several players each week would end up in hospital just because the Gardens football ground was so hard. So they played rugby league there, they played soccer there, they played Aussie rules there, they played softball there, they played everything. At Gardens, because there just wasn't
1: enough
0: grounds.
1: I remember
0: when I was
1: younger it was hard, you know, cricket, going into junior cricket, obviously expanding more participation. Even, you know, footy, we played everywhere. I mean, coming in from Darwin River, playing Nightcliffe High School, all the high school grounds and that, and same as cricket, but it was always those senior, when I got into senior, it was always an issue around, and it still is, of course.
0: Well, it's interesting now that as time's gone by, the population obviously has keep growing, and the pressure on the various ovals in town continues to grow. I didn't mention there was always a ground at Larrakia on the base there, but there was always an issue that it had to be a military team playing, so that didn't make it easy. There

0: still where it is on the Stuart Highway there. But in approximately the same area, there used to be an oval on the RAAF base called Coonawarra that was always used. But again, that had issues with civilians playing on the military bases. Not surprisingly, Ken, the military weren't that happy about people drinking on their ground. So, of course, that was an issue.
1: Live from the Darwin studio, 105.7. We'll continue with our sports historian, Matthew Stevens. Let's go.
0: We were just talking about the difficulties the town had in as it was growing, finding sports fields for all the sports in town. And the truth is that that's a continuing story. There's still issues with finding enough grounds for Darwin's population today. But the way that that gap was filled from the 1960s, when the Murara Stadium complex was first put on the plan, literally, to when the sports began to actually have their headquarters at Murara, which wasn't well until the 80s. The first sport to be established out at Murara, in fact, was the Azzurri Italian Club. So that was a strange one. That was, if anyone is out there from Azzurri, I'd be interested to just hear how this happened, because the Azzurri stroke the Italian Club gained their lease on the land out there well before anybody else. It was, in fact, nearly a decade before anybody else had some land out there. So that was a curious thing. The next couple of cabs off the rank out there was the Gun Club, which we were just talking about. And rugby union had a field out there relatively early, although there was no grandstand. It's not the complex that we see today, but the land was there. But the way that gap was filled, it came in a couple of different ways. One was as the northern suburbs began to grow past Rapid Creek, because remembering back in 1960, the end of town was literally Rapid Creek. You know, if you went across the bridge, you were out of town.
1: In bush. Yeah, that's it.
0: But gradually, as those northern suburbs developed, the way that they were planned was each school, so each of those suburbs, give or take, has got a quite a large school there, also had significant sports fields as part of the complex. So there'd be an oval, there'd be tennis courts, there'd be basketball courts, and they became community assets. I was talking off air, Ken, for a period of time, for example, the Darwin Cricket Association had their headquarters at the Alawa ground, you know, adjacent to the school there. If you're wondering what happened to the

0: the Territory's great sports administrators, who was also on council. He was a busy man, Mr. Seakey. He was very worried about this move because he said if you move that straight away, baseball and softball won't have anywhere to play. That's how critical the grounds were. If you took away the Esplanade Oval.
1: And, you know, you see it still at Alice Springs or here, you know, when an event comes in, like, you know, might be a concert. You see the MCG games over the years being moved. One-off matches of some certain sport upsets the season. Always think of Alice Springs happens a lot. You know, you've got the Impaja Cup that happens there in February. It's the cricket season going on in Alice Springs as well, so... You know, the lack of cricket pitches and all those sort of things. And it's always an issue.
0: The seasonal difference between sports is always an issue. Here in Darwin, where we sort of play out of season.

0: But and that's why I made that comment. Obviously, we're a bit more connected.
1: Yeah, well,
0: at the time.
1: It's interesting that whether or not things have changed or not. It's interesting to say. A couple of grounds that people might be familiar. Of course, Richardson Park, which became the home of rugby league after it had been played at Carlin and at Gardens Oval. That was established in 1963. Nightcliffe Oval was interesting because it was possibly, you know, you could argue that it was the first suburban ground. Of course, you had Waratahs who developed their own ground. Where would we say that is?
0: Fanny Bay.
1: In the Fanny Bay area. There used to be Sports House there. And
0: That's where I grew up, the Feast of Cricket, all the charity matches.
1: Still a couple of sports grounds down there, actually. I think they're used for football, I think, soccer.
0: I think Fanny Bay number 2 Oval.
1: Yes, indeed. And we were just talking off air a moment ago, alongside Gardens Oval, we got, in the latter part of the 60s, we got the number 2 ground. And you yourself was talking about playing cricket on the number 3 ground.
0: Number 3, yeah.
1: There were 3 ovals there, and I think you said it was the fifth hole of the current
0: Gardens Golf Course. Now I swear at it. Because every week I swear at it. I think it's the fifth or sixth hole there.
1: So the grounds did develop. My Football Brands Trust told me a great story about Gardens number 2 at one stage when it was developed and they were trying to get it regrassed. They had to employ a professional shooter to keep the magpie geese off the ground because the magpie geese would be in there digging up the ground and people were getting ankle injuries. Yeah, okay. So there's a very Darwin story, needing a professional shooter to keep your ground safe.
0: Can I just go back to it? Because people ask me, why is there a toilet block on that hole? And I was like, well, it wasn't a golf course. That wasn't a golf. But and it's just there sitting there rotting away or whatever. But there's a full-on, you know, toilet structure there that, we used to use. But I don't think we ever played on number 2. I can't remember cricket being played on Gardens number 2.
1: Well, I'm not sure if there was ever a cricket pitch there because, of course, that continues to be a debate today. There was the terrible incident of a young fella dying after hitting a cricket pitch recently. Yeah.

0: that just can't be overvalued. It's often hard to obtain and even harder to maintain, as there's all kinds of different developments. So that might be a good spot to end today's session.
1: Oh, I'm not going to end you, Matt. I was just going to come in, just remind listeners, if you just joined us, we're listening, or you're listening to Matthew Stevens, our sports historian. We're talking about all the different sporting complex and grounds and the history in the territory of those ovals. We've got about 2 minutes, Matt.
0: Well, I guess when you think about that expansion of Darwin, one of the important parts of it was Palmerston itself developed. So there's a couple of very fine sporting complexes out at Palmerston, which wouldn't have been envisaged back in the 1960s. Of course, you've got Fred's Pass, which is an extraordinary recreational sporting space. There's so many sports based out at Fred's Pass. And of course, you know, the history of the Southern Districts Cricket Club, Football Club, the Polo Club, you know, the Polo Cross Club,
1: Polo
0: sorry,
1: Cross, yeah.
0: Is all part of that story. But that recreational space, as I said, remains a really important issue. And once you've got it, I think it's fairly important to maintain it and to fight for it, because there's all kinds of people that would want to use that space for other things. Mm-hmm. And I think from where we're coming from, I think we'd agree that sports are really important part of community life. Young people, old people, everybody needs to keep active, and you can't do that if you don't have the space to play.
1: Yeah, exactly. Well said, Matthew. I just tell you, Fred's Pass out there, it's huge complex, how much that's grown. If haven't been out there in a long time, I mean, the cricket club's got a proper club room and just all the ovals, and then you go there on a weekend, it's just great to see. It's crazy, but it's great to see, because you've got young people out participating, exercising, running around with their friends, just walking around, hanging around, and it's just so great to see. I was really worried if Fred's Pass there about bad planning for a long, long time. Bad planning out that way. We're like, let's put an oval here for the sports, and away it's gone. I mean, I've been very fortunate for my age. You know, the foundation footy clubs out it that way, because we're all the same bunch of, hey, out to Tamimin High School, we want to play footy. Boom, go to the year nines, you know, and year 10. So you'll see those, you know, Jared, Peter Maley's, the Cabones, myself, the Smiths, Ruskers, all through that system out there. But it was just about having those facilities to do it.
0: Well, so much of those facilities were community built. It's not like the government said, hey, we'll take care of everything and don't you worry about it. Most of them were literally built by hand from the people in those areas. And that just, that investment in your own community is a lot more than sports grounds. It really brings people together, and it literally builds that sense of community.
1: Yeah, I got a bit of goosebumps thinking of my dad, because I just remember Southern Districts, you know, they put in for funding for a few years, not even thinking about it, and then they went, no, let's get a club room, and they put in for like $5,000 or something, and they got it. Then they built, you know, a $45,000-$50,000 club room toilet block, because my dad was a sparky, the plumbers, the builders, all the club blokes from the E grade up to the A grade were all working on it.
0: Oh, a lot of sports facilities like that. The Waratahs sports ground was an interesting place. The Donga there was a fairly rustic sort of establishment. But again, community-based, people invest in it, and that gives them a sense of ownership and control of the ground. I remember seeing early photographs of the Southern Districts. I can't remember if it was the cricket club or the football club, but the very first sort of shelter out at the cricket ground there was pretty rough and ready.
1: I played footy there before there was nothing. It was unreal. But that's why there was absolutely amazing announcement by government for Darwin Cricket Club, you know, finally getting those facilities upgraded there at Carlin. I mean, that's literally a toilet block built in the 70s, I reckon. And you've hosted international cricketers, so many, you know, over the years. And it is a beautiful little ground. And, yeah, you know, keep investing in sport. Well done. Thanks very much, Matt. What do you think about next week? Well, we don't know.
0: Well, we were talking about the gun club. Rifle shooting, shooting sports have got a very interesting history here in the Territory, and it's probably not something that gets as much coverage as some of the others. So maybe we'll have a bit of a look at the history of some of those shooting sports.
1: That's excellent, because I underline

0: that Greg Chan, because I'm an Olympic coach, gold medal.
1: Oh, very fine history of shooters here in the Territory.
0: Yeah, brilliant. That was Matt Stevens, brilliant as usual, always really, really popular across the Territory. Sports history this weekend, it's been about the ovals, it's brilliant. Brings back a lot of memories. Of course, spent, well, all my life around ovals.
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6: Getting to know you. Getting to know all about.
7: Yeah, we're getting to know a lot of NRL and NRLW players this year, and we've heard from Josh King from the Melbourne Storm, Max King from Canterbury Bankstown, and now it's Cronulla Sutherland's NRLW fullback. She's an excitement machine. Have you seen her tries in the under-19s Origin and the Indigenous All-Stars game earlier this year? I speak of Jada Taylor. She's on the line, the Sharks fullback. How are you, Jada?
8: I'm better now I've had that little intro.
7: Well, all you have to do, I remember watching live that Women's Origin try, and also you won in the Indigenous All-Stars game. That's not a bad rep to have, is it? Scoring some of the most sensational tries in Women's League history.
8: It is. It's nice to hear it when it's put like that, but I certainly need to do a little bit more sometime soon.
7: All right, well, let's get into this, getting to know you, Jada Taylor. What nickname do you

0: It's honestly, one girl's called me that before, but I think it's just because I'm so used to yelling at them from the back of the field.
1: I like that nickname. It suits a fullback. Do you have a middle name?
0: Yeah, certainly. I'm not letting that go.
1: Yeah.
0: Lee. L-double-E.
1: Jada Lee Taylor. What was the first job you ever had?
0: Working for the Sharks is probably the first one I've had, but I actually worked at a car wash when I was really, really young. One of my friend's dads owned it, so a little bit of pocket money there.
1: Nice. What was, speaking of cars, the first car you owned?
0: Oh, the first car, it was a hand-me-down. Everyone in my family had it, but my great-grandmother's, like, Toyota Corolla from way back when.
1: There you go. Nice. Old school. When did you fall in love with rugby league, Jada?
0: I honestly can't remember. I was born into a rugby league family and I started playing when I was 5, but definitely loved it before I started even playing.
1: And, you know, women's rugby league, I guess it's different to speaking to some of the blokes from the NRL. When did you realise that you could not only play rugby league at this level but make a career out of it?
0: Yeah, it's funny. I think I grew up as a kid thinking that I was going to be the first girl to play with the boys, which certainly wasn't going to be the case. I'm small even for a girl, so I don't know how that would have went. But, you know, obviously the NRLW started and that was probably the first time I thought, oh, I want to have a crack at this one day. So I was playing rugby sevens at the time, but finally got to come back to the greatest game of all. So I'd say 2018 was sort of the first time I thought, yeah, we might be able to make something out of this.
1: What is the best piece of advice you've ever been given?
0: Ooh, for me personally, I think the best advice I've ever gotten is just to smile more. It's contagious, and if you can brighten someone's day by smiling, then why wouldn't you?
1: You sound like you've always got a smile on your face.
0: Look, I won't lie, I do.
1: There you go, even for a chihuahua at the back. What's an achievement of yours that you're most proud of?
0: I think getting to this point from something I'm proud of, overcoming a lot of injuries and stuff like that. I think I'm most proud of making it from where I'm from in Tamworth. I think whenever I come home, it's really special for girls out here. I guess have something to look up to or to look forward to, I guess, making it from the country.
1: Do you have a favourite sport other than rugby league?
0: Yeah, I actually am a huge tennis fan.
1: Are you?
0: I'm a massive tennis fan. Love it. Been Australian Open a couple of times. Can't wait to go back next year.
1: Oh, no, it's the best. I've been lucky to work there the last 3 years. It is outstanding. Who's your favourite player?
0: Ooh, as a kid growing up, it was definitely Roger Federer. Mm-hmm. Now, I don't know, I think I'm an Alcaraz fan now.
1: Yeah, he's pretty cool. It's pretty damn cool.
0: It's pretty cool.
1: Was it 6 majors already? What about TV? What was your favourite television show as a kid?
0: Oh, I was a Disney Channel kid. But I don't know. I think I love movies. I loved all the Shreks and stuff like that. So I think I was more of a movie kid, to be honest.
2: That was really scary. And if you don't mind me saying, if that don't work, your breath certainly will get the job done, because you definitely need some Tic Tacs or something, because your breath stinks.
1: Well, I was going to ask you about movies. So is Shrek your favourite movie of all time?
0: One of. I would say probably like The Benchwarmers or something like that is probably my favourite movie of all time. But, yeah, I definitely love the Shreks and stuff too.
3: You got to videotape it next time so I can see.
4: Buddy, just come with us.
3: No.
5: It's not that scary, and you could use a little sun, trust me.
3: Outside bad. The sun's scary. It's not my friend. He wants to hurt me. Safer.
4: I know, sun bad, you cuckoo.
1: All right, something people may not know about you, Jada Taylor, your friends or teammates, do you have a hidden talent?
0: Oh, I don't really know. I'm too loud to have a hidden talent. I think anything I'm good at, I let people know about. I would say, I can juggle, okay. I've just learned how to juggle.
1: Now, hang on. You are now the second juggler I've spoken to after Max King, who reckons he can juggle 7 balls at one time.
0: Okay, well, I cannot do that. I take it back. Maybe it's not a hidden talent.
1: Well, how many balls can you do? Because I'm impressed with anything above 1.
0: Well, no, I can do 3, but I can walk and talk and stuff while I'm doing it.
1: Yeah, so that is a talent. That's a talent. I'll give you that one. What's your signature dish if you are a chef of any note?
0: Ooh, recently I've been loving making like a Mexican bowl, but I would say my signature dish is probably doing like a potato bake.
1: Okay, nice. So if you're making that potato bake, hosting a dinner party, and you can invite three people, alive or dead, who is on the Jada Taylor invitation list?
0: Gosh, this is hard. I think I'd go Roger Federer. I just said him. He'd be cool to have. And then I'd probably have my gran.
1: Nice.
0: And, I don't know. The third one I'm not sure about yet. I'll get that.
1: I'll come back to you then. Okay. So we've got Roger Federer and your grand so far. Does anything scare you in particular?
0: Oh, it's probably a little bit deep, but I'm really scared of losing loved ones. I think that's a pretty crazy, yeah.
1: Okay. What is your favorite? Oh, do you have a third one yet or not for your dinner party?
0: No, not yet.
1: No, okay. Well, stand by. Where do we find you on a day off? What are your hobbies?
0: Ooh, I'm a little bit of a homebody. I love watching TV shows. I'd love the beach, but I'm a country girl at heart. So definitely having brekkie or something with the girls at one of the local granola cafes.
1: All right. Now, your favourite hobbies, apart from watching TV and going to cafes?
0: I've just started reading. I've just got a Kindle off my mum for my birthday last year.
1: Oh, it's the best.
0: Just started reading.
1: It's the best. I'm not sure I would have liked one at 22, but I love it now at 100,000 years old. Do you have a favourite band or singer, Jada?
0: Ooh, I always go back to, I really love old Jason Derulo songs, not the new ones. I hate the new ones, so you've got to be really specific when you tell people that I like old Jason Derulo songs.

0: Okay. What's the best concert you've ever been to?
1: A few years ago, I went to Ed Sheeran. He was amazing.
0: Okay. Yeah, he gets a lot of votes, Ed Sheeran.

0: Your favourite holiday destination?
1: Recently, it's definitely been Bali. I think you can do whatever you want when you go over there. If you want to chill out, you can. And if you want to party a little bit, you can.
0: You can do anything you want. That has me intrigued. What about a bucket list destination?
1: I definitely want to do all of Europe. I know that covers a lot of areas, but I think that would be pretty cool to do Europe. It's just in footy season, which is annoying.
0: Yes.
1: Euro summer.
0: Yeah, true. Third person you'd invite to a dinner party?
1: I'm so stuck. I think Roger Federer and my gran would be two of the best. Just them and me.
0: I'm going to ask you one more time. Are you a reader? Do you like? You mentioned you've just started. Do you have an early favourite book or author?
1: To be honest, I've been reading a lot of the Colleen Hoover books. She's very famous at the moment, and she's made a lot of movies and stuff. And like I said, I love some movies, so I've got to read the book now and watch the movie. I'm trying to be good and do it that way.
0: You said you're not really into going to the beach. If you next go to the beach, you'll see 85 trillion Colleen Hoover novels being read around the place.
1: Exactly. Or, I'm a sheep.
0: What's your best achievement when it comes to handiwork, if anything?
1: Oh, gosh. I'm not. Honestly, I'd be lying if I said I was very handy, but I mean, I had to move out of home quite young, so I made a lot of flat tax to set my house up.
0: There you go. All right, now some quick hits here. Firstly, who would you invite to dinner with Roger Federer and your gran?
1: I might say I should keep it rugby league, shouldn't I?
0: Whatever you want. This is your maybe dinner party. GI. You are making great potato bake.
1: I'll say GI. I think that would be cool.
0: All right, Greg Inglis, GI with JT. All right, what's your take on clowns? Great fun or terrifying?
1: Terrifying. I don't know how they'll ever market them towards kids. That's crazy to me.
0: Summer or winter?
1: My birthday.

0: is in winter, but I'm going to say summer.
1: Chocolate or vanilla?
0: Chocolate.
1: Sweet or savoury?
0: Savoury.
1: Peanut butter, crunchy or smooth?
0: Ooh, tricky. Crunchy.
1: And finally, this is the big one, Jada. There is only one right answer here.
0: I'm scared.
1: Tomato sauce, cupboard or fridge?
0: I'm not going to sit on the fence about it. I'll make a decision, but I honestly don't care. I'm going to say cupboard.
1: No! You were going so well.
0: No, I just feel like, I don't know, when it goes in the fridge, it's a little bit clumpy. I don't like that.
1: Read the label, Jada. It even tells you. Put it in the fridge. Oh, dear. You were going so well. Jada Taylor, so good getting to know you. Appreciate your time. Can't wait to watch you in the NRLW this year.
0: No, thank you so much for having me.
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6: Good morning, Kerry Worthington with ABC News. There are reports that at least one person has died after a car drove into a crowd during a pride parade in the German capital, Berlin. Several injured people are being treated at the scene. Police say they're conducting an intensive search for possible suspects. Hundreds of thousands of people had gathered for the annual Christopher Street Day celebrations, one of Europe's largest pride events. Iran claims that one of its cargo ships has been attacked by Ukraine in the Caspian Sea, triggering an explosion that killed one sailor and injured another. Tim Wharton reports.
7: Tehran has described the attack on the Iranian cargo ship in the Caspian Sea as an act of aggression and says it will defend its national interests and security while accusing Ukraine of seeking to expand the Russia-Ukraine war. The Caspian Sea is used for maritime transport between Iran and Russia. Ukraine's president, Volodymyr Zelensky, has said only that Russian ships have been targeted, claiming they were carrying military equipment. Mr. Zelensky has also claimed that Russia wants to bring in 30,000 extra North Korean troops to take part in the four-year-old conflict and was already preparing to receive them. North Korea earlier sent 14,000 soldiers to fight alongside Russia in the Kursk region in 2024 after a major Ukrainian incursion into the area.
6: More than 200,000 people in France and Spain have been ordered to leave their homes as severe wildfires continue to spread. In Spain, the government's declared a national emergency as two huge blazes rage near the capital, Madrid. The Prime Minister, Pedro Sanchez, says climate change has been the major factor in the spread of fires this year, and he's warned this will only get worse in the future.
8: The climate emergency is becoming increasingly severe and is unfortunately exceeding many of the scientific forecasts. This requires not only an increase in our response capacity when these climate emergencies actually occur, as is currently the case, but also greater efforts in prevention and raising awareness among the citizens and public institutions.
6: A memorial will be unveiled today at Airlie Beach in North Queensland to honour the four Army aviators killed in a 2023 chopper crash. Laura Lavelle reports.
9: Captain Daniel Lyon, Lieutenant Maxwell Nugent, Warrant Officer Joseph Laycock and Corporal Alexander Nags died when their Taipan helicopter plummeted into the ocean during a training exercise. Today, 2 days shy of the third anniversary of the crash, the memorial will be unveiled at Airlie Beach by Queensland Governor Jeanette Young. Caitlin Lyon says the permanent site will help ensure the community forever recognises the service of her husband and his colleagues.
10: They've given us a place and a place for our boys to rest, and I'm so grateful.
9: An independent inquiry into the tragedy is expected to release its final report soon.
6: The New South Wales government says it's considering ways to better protect victim survivors in sexual assault trials, following concerns about their counselling notes being used against them in court. Under current laws, defence lawyers can subpoena files from a victim's counselling sessions if they're approved by a court. Unions have called for stronger protections, and the state government's now commissioning independent research by University of Sydney law professor Rita Shackle to look at potential reforms. Attorney General Michael Daly says victim survivors are too often re-traumatised by the criminal justice system.
11: So we've got to look at ways to make sure that there isn't a chilling effect on people who want to complain, but also without making the justice system less fair for people who are accused of committing a crime, because they need a fair trial as well. That's the cornerstone of the justice system in New South Wales.
6: Australia's women's artistic gymnastics team has claimed Commonwealth Games gold for the first time since 2010. Georgia Godwin, Brianna Scott, Kate McDonald and Ruby Pass and Emily Whitehead combined to finish ahead of Canada in second and England in third. It was Godwin's third Commonwealth Games gold medal after her individual triumphs in 2022 and comes 2 years on from a career-threatening Achilles injury. Godwin's told the Seven Network that her teammates provided her the motivation to return to competition.
12: I told these guys before, but they were a main reason why I came back. We did 23 bowls together and that was one of the funnest times I've had on the floor. So I wanted to experience it again with these guys and to come away with a gold. We kicked butt, guys. Good job.
6: Australia also claimed five golds in the pool on the second official day of competition with Sam Short, Sam Williamson, Alex Perkins, Molly O'Callaghan and the mixed 4x100-metre relay team, all victorious. Australia sits with 12 medals, gold medals and five silver at the top of the leaderboard. That's the latest ABC News.
13: 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Surprises are plenty.
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0: can add 19 cents. 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

0: Luke Lewis, champion rugby league player for the Panthers, the Sharks, the Blues, the Kangaroos, and he's been part of our broadcast, my right-hand man, since 2019 after retiring in 2018. I feel like we know a lot about Luke Lewis, but there'll be a lot of this complicated character that we don't. I've been looking forward to this, Louie. How are you going?
1: Hey, Groove. How are you, mate?
0: Mate, very, very well. All right, you ready?
1: I'm ready to rock and roll. I've been looking forward to it still.
0: Okay. Well, let's start in a basic sense. When did you fall in love with rugby league?
1: I think I actually fell in love with it probably when I was six, but I started playing rugby league when I was three. So first couple of years, I probably didn't really understand it. But when I was six, I remember getting a birthday present, and it was the old Winfield Cup video, and it had like all the highlights and games and everything happened.
0: Yeah.
1: So that's sort of when I fell in love with it as a young kid.
0: Now, we've often tested your memory when it comes to your own playing career. What do you remember about your first grade debut?
1: Oh, everything. I remember getting the phone call. I was sitting at Rainbow in Doonside with one of my mates from school and my footy team, and I was having hot chips and gravy. Huh. And I was on my BMX bike because I didn't actually have my license at the time. And then I get a phone call from Roy Simmons, and he says, mate, I'm taking to Melbourne this week to make your debut. So I'll never forget it. And then I rang my mum straight away as soon as I got the phone. I said, Mum, I'm going to Melbourne. She said, I already know. I got the phone call off Royce. You got to get the approval off her first, basically. So I couldn't wait to get home. So I rode from Doonside basically to Plumpton on my BMX bike as fast as I possibly could so I get up the training. So, yeah, it was pretty awesome week, and then obviously going to Melbourne, found out that my mum, my stepdad, and my sister were all getting flown down to watch, and yeah, next thing you know, I'm sort of walking out into the Melbourne, I think, I can't remember the name of the stadium, but it was the one with the roof on it.
0: Oh, at Dockland Stadium, yeah.
1: Yeah, different, had a different name back then, I don't know what it was. But, yeah, so mate, I sort of remember everything, and then I remember running out, and I think there was Robbie Ross at fullback, and you know, it's where Nick Howe, I get the tackle, and, you know, Marcus Bye and all these guys that I'd, you know, never thought in my wildest dreams I would get to play against, let alone make tackles against. So it was pretty cool. So
0: talk about full circle. I remember seeing your mum at your last ever game, also in Melbourne.
1: Yeah, crazy, eh? Debut down there. I think I played all my, a lot of my matches, like my big matches, like my 50th and my 100th and all that, always against Melbourne. So, yeah, my last game against Melbourne, missed out to in the prelim to go to the grand final, but they sent me out in a really nice way, so very lucky.
0: What was the first job you ever had, Louis?
1: Mate, my first job, I used to work school holidays all the time. So I was big into, you know, my cars, my motorbikes and all that sort of stuff when I was a kid. So my school holidays, my stepdad was a boss of a frame and truss company. So he got me into every school holidays going and work. So I started obviously sweeping the floors and then helping out with, you know, putting the nails and in the frames where they had to go, and sort of went up from there. So that was my first job. Every school holiday, 6 weeks and 2 weeks holidays, I was in the factory floor working, trying to earn money to buy my first car and obviously do my first car up.
0: What was your first car?
1: I bought a little Holden Gemini. It was my first car. It was maroon. So I bought that. I think, I can't remember what it was, about $5,000. And then I went down a lot, put like all the interior in, bucket seats, put the gauges on the front bonnet,

0: putting your stereo in, all that sort of stuff as you do it in a young kid. And yeah, that was my first car. And I would love still today to be able to go and buy my first car and redo it the way it was done when I was a kid.
1: Yeah, really. What's the best, despite what we may think of you sometimes, you are quite a deep thinker about many things in life. What is the best piece of advice you've ever been given?
0: Hands down, it's not what you do when people are watching, it's what you do when people aren't watching. It's probably the best advice I've ever been given. So that was Brad Izzard, by the way, who sort of told me that. He goes, mate, you know, everyone, you go to training, everyone, you know, you'll do what you got to do, and you know the coaches are watching, so you're doing it, but it's what you're doing when, you know, no one's there to pat you on the back and, you know, give you all the pep talks and everything you need. So I didn't really understand what he meant by that. So he said, mate, if you're out there and, you know, the bloke who you think's trying to take your position is training, you need to be training. If you think he's at home resting, you need to be training. So eating well and doing all those kind of things. So that was probably the best advice I've ever been given.
1: Is that why you used to train on Christmas Day?
0: Correct. I still train Christmas Day, New Year's Day, and yeah, that was basically the whole reason why. Because I always thought, well, I don't think they're probably out training today, so we get up early before, you know, we haven't had the presents, go for a 5K run, come back, do the old presents, and then try and get another training session. So I used to always try and train twice a day on Christmas Day.
1: Wow. Give me an achievement. Doesn't have to be footy. It can be. It can be anything in life. An achievement you're most proud of?
0: Mate, can't go past my kids. Two best things that have happened in my life. So my kids, and then obviously, you know, getting married to my wife, and then obviously rugby league achievements. So, but those there, hands down.
1: Yeah, I wonder whether your wife Sonia would agree with the marriage.
0: Yeah, definitely not.
1: Tell us about your favourite TV show as a kid.
0: Oh, mate, I had a few, but my favourite TV show was always like Bewitched. I Dream of Jeannie.
2: And where will I sleep in the meantime?
3: Well, I don't know. Nice drawer, you'd be comfortable there.
2: I do not want to sleep in a drawer.
3: Well, here, look.
2: I think I will take your bedroom.
3: But mine? Well, where would I stay?
2: In the drawer, master.
0: I used to always just think how cool that be. It's like, you know, I'm a bit of a clean freak and OCD, so if I just said the missus, twinkly nose, the house was clean, mate, happy days. So I can't go past those two. They're my favourite. Loved it.
1: Movies. What's your favourite all-time movie?
0: It's a tough one, Maury, because I've got a couple. I love this movie. It's called Shooter, which is, it's got Mark Wahlberg in it, and he's a sniper, and he gets set up and framed, and then he has to basically sort of avoid everyone and, you know, clear his name. So I love that. And the other one was Law Abiding Citizen with Gerard Butler. Again, a bit of a action sort of a movie, but in saying that, I don't like the process that happens. I feel like I'm on, even though he's a bad guy in it, but he actually, the whole process, I'm on his side, if that makes sense, because of what happened to him and his family and how he got treated. So I don't know why, they're my two favourites.
4: Hey, this is the 21st century. You can't go to war with these people. In the end, the law is up.
5: In the end, the law will never catch and hold them. In a year or two, he'll be back in business. New names, new messenger boys, same old story. And I'll be dead. It's going to be some hard, hairy work, Port. There's going to be more shooting and more people are going to die. Now, I didn't start it, but be sure as hell I mean to see it through. So you get it straight. You in or you out?
1: Who would play Luke Lewis in a movie?
0: Oh, my God.
1: I don't think he's available.
0: I feel sorry for anyone that had to do it. But
1: it'd be a fun role.
0: It would be an awesome role, but look, I love The Rock, so I'm going to say The Rock.
1: Really? Okay, well, it'd have to trim down. This one I've been waiting for. What is something we don't know about Luke Lewis?
0: Something you don't know. Well, I love gardening. I don't know if you knew that.
1: What?
0: I love gardening. Yeah, it's probably something you didn't know about me. So, on my days off, my favourite thing to do is, at least once a week, is mow my lawns, get in the gardens, get all the weeds done, just make my gardens look schmick and then be able to sit back and have a cup of tea or a coffee in my backyard and just look at my garden. So, yeah, I'd say gardening's probably something you didn't know that I was

0: right into.
1: Gee, I thought owning the beach, you wouldn't have a garden. What about in the kitchen? Can you cook? Do you have a signature dish?
0: No, nah, definitely not. I'm a horrible cook. I've never cooked a meal in my life. My missus is obviously Italian, so, mate, she does all the cooking. She's a great cook. And I've been with her for a long time, so... But I've been blessed, to be fair. I left mum's, moved into a house with my wife, and my mum cooked all my meals before then, and then Sonia's cooked all my meals since. So, no, I don't cook at all.
1: Happy days. You don't cook, but you like to eat. So, Louis, you're hosting a dinner party. You can invite three people alive or dead. Who are you inviting?
0: Mate, this is a tough one too. I love Joe Rogan's. I just think he's so educated on a lot of different fields. So probably definitely Joe Rogan's. I think he keeps the conversation going, sure, which is really good. So definitely Joe Rogan. The other one would probably be like, you know, someone who's super powerful and knows a lot about what's going on in the world. So someone like, you know, Elon Musk or someone like that, so I could learn a lot as much as I possibly could. So maybe you could go and invest in some stuff straight away, build connections, and probably someone like Warren Buffett. Now, they're the three that I'd go, just purely because, mate, education, super wealthy, knowledge, the amount of knowledge that they've got and how they could pass it on that I could maybe retain. And I'm into all that sort of stuff too. Like, I love researching, you know, what's going on in the world, you know, finances, opportunities for, you know, growth and all that sort of stuff. So I'm into all that, Maury.
1: That's a heavy dinner. Joe Rogan, Elon Musk, Warren Buffett, and a quizzical Luke Lewis. What scares you the most, Louis?
0: Oh, mate, I don't get scared of much when it comes to, like, fears, but there's one thing I just can't get my head around. It's small spaces. I get claustrophobic really bad.
1: Yeah, well, that's a legitimate one, claustrophobia.
0: Yeah, claustrophobia is probably my worst. In fact, it's like it got to a stage where I had to actually go and get work on it. But I feel like I'm dealing with it a lot better now, so I'm pretty good at the moment with it. But, yeah, that's probably my worst fear by far.
1: Apart from occasionally our penthouse suite at Brookvale Oval. let's move to music, Luke Lewis. Favourite band or singer all time?
0: No, I don't have a favourite band or singer, but my favourite music is 80s. That's all I can say. Anything in the 80s, I absolutely love. So I'm not like a person where I have to listen to this band or that a guy or a woman who sings or whatever. I just have to have 80s music. I can't have any of the new school stuff.
1: Okay. What about the best concert you've ever been to, though?
0: I've been to three good ones. Like, Robbie Williams was awesome. And I think Johnny Farnham was pretty cool. That was probably one of my favourite.
1: Attaboy.
0: And the Red Hot Chili Peppers. So I think those three for me were my favourite. But if I had to pick, I'd probably go Johnny Farnham just because of the era.

0: Good answer. I can leave it on that note, to be perfectly honest. Favourite holiday destination?
1: Again, two. Favourite one is... I'll say Bora Bora. I've been there a couple of times and I've loved it. But with kids and that now, I'd say Hawaii. So them two.
0: All right. Clowns, Louie. Great fun or terrifying?
1: I think they're great fun, to be personal. I know a lot of clowns. They're actually quite good friends of ours. They own a clown company, which is really good. But
0: of course you do.
1: Mate, you can have fun, but at the same time, you can dress up as a clown and scare people. You can do a lot of stuff with a clown. So I love them.
0: All right, rapid fire ones to finish with. Summer or winter?
1: Oh, summer, every day of the week.
0: Chocolate or vanilla?
1: Vanilla.
0: Sweet or savoury?
1: Sweet.
0: Peanut butter, Louis, smooth or crunchy? Not that I've ever seen you go near peanut butter.
1: No, I do. I have peanut butter every morning, Maureen. Me protein shake, so I'm smooth, though.
0: Actually, I have. That's an absolute lie. I've seen you on your third breakfast go for peanut butter on toast. So I take that back. Right. And finally, the big one, Luke Lewis, tomato sauce, cupboard or fridge?
1: Oh, fridge every day of the week, Maury. Every day of the week.

0: 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Join me to explore the psychology behind the biggest questions in our lives, from relationships to stress levels to solving crime.
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3: Savage starting to mount a challenge around the outside. Driscoll has pulled out as well. Louise Savage looking for her first gold medal at these home games. Shoulder to shoulder with Petitclerc. She's got to come home the long way. Savage around the outside. She starts to issue the challenge. Louise Savage comes out in lane three. Driscoll coming on the outside. She's burnt off Petitclerc. Hernandez won't catch her. Neither will Driscoll. Gold medal to Australia. Savage has won.

0: That's one of the many, many spine-tingling times that Louis Sauvage won gold for Australia there in the 1500 metres at the Sydney 2000 Paralympics. Louis is a 9-time gold medalist for wheelchair racing, won Paralympic gold in every distance between 100 metres and 5000 metres. Louis Sauvage is an Aussie legend, both in the colloquial sense, but also officially. In 2019, the Sport Australia Hall of Fame made Louis its 41st legend and the first Paralympian to achieve what's described as the highest honour in Australian sport. After retiring as a professional athlete, Louise became a very successful coach as well, and her athletes, including Madison De Rosario, have achieved Commonwealth, Paralympic and World Championship success. Louis Sauvage, welcome to the year that made me.
1: Thank you very much for having me.
0: It's great to have you. You were born in Perth in 1973. Could you tell us a little bit about your family and your early years?
1: Yeah, grew up in Western Australia and have mum, dad, sister, and I was born with my disability, so I just went to a regular school and, enjoyed sport at an early age.
0: How early?
1: I was introduced to swimming more to build up my upper body strength to prepare me for the rest of my life, and I suppose, you know, it's something that everyone should learn to do. But, yeah, I had a lot of fun, a lot of other kids with similar disabilities, and it was a big learning curve for me and I suppose my parents as well, who were on the sidelines talking to other parents with children with similar disabilities. So that was my first introduction to sport, was swimming. And from there, my older sister is a very, very good swimmer, and so we joined our local swim club. So that's how it all kind of got started.
0: But in the early years, that was interspersed with a lot of medical interventions, a lot of surgeries. That must have been really tough for you.
1: Yeah, it's funny when you think about it now. Obviously, I'm a lot older. I was in and out of hospital a lot with lots of different surgeries to correct a lot of different things in my legs, my hips, spinal surgery, lots of different things. And I don't know, as a kid, you don't know any different, I suppose. It's just like, off to the hospital, you know, kind of thing. So I suppose, I didn't think anything of it to a certain extent. It was just part of life.
0: What was school like for you?
1: School was good. I went to my local primary school, as did my sister. I didn't go to an inverted commas, a special school, so to speak. Mm. And the primary school was great. They really integrated me and they updated their facilities, and I suppose it was good for generations to come after me. So, it was really good. I was the only child with a disability there, so it really opened the doors for more people.
0: And it wasn't just track racing that you were into, or swimming as well. What sort of range of sports did you get involved in as a young kid?
1: Yeah, as a junior, I didn't get involved in wheelchair sports till I was about 8 years old. Mm. I was invited to a come and try day, and I think my eyes popped out of my head and I thought, oh, this is all right. I did athletics, being the track racing, field events, basketball, swimming, anything and everything I could get my hands on, I had a go at. So it was a lot of fun. And I think most people who know me, I'm just slightly competitive. So
0: slightly?
1: So I really enjoyed it and it was great. I just wanted to win everything.
0: But things started getting serious for you as a sports person pretty early. Could you tell us, like, how that happened and how it changed your life?
1: I started competing for my state, and from there I went to junior and senior nationals, and my first international comp was when I was 16. I went to my first world championships, and I think I really saw what my sport was all about and gave me a bit more of a hunger to want to be the best and to train harder and to be more successful.
0: Were you thinking about pursuing a sports career in a range of those sports that you were interested in, or did athletics become the thing from pretty early?
1: No, I think I was still dabbling, I suppose, in everything and enjoying it and having fun and with my friends. I kind of had to specialise to a certain extent because I needed, to be really good and to be at the top, you had to pick one.
0: Yeah, well, you say pick one, though, but you're still doing everything from the 100 metres up to marathons at different times. Was that a thing that you had to consider, whether to focus on a particular event or could you just do them all from early on?
1: I didn't do them all at one time.
0: No, not all at the same time.
1: So I first started off in the sprints. So I did the 100 through the 800. And then as time went on, I progressed and went on to more road races, which was the 10K up to the marathon distance. And then, of course, did the longer events on the track. Track as well. So over my career I've done all the events, but never really did them all at one games or anything like that.
0: It sounds like it was pretty clear that you were going to have a

0: career and a life focused on sport. But when you left school, your parents weren't going to dive straight into that. You still had to go and do another qualification after school. Is that right?
1: Yeah, I left school in year 10 and then they were like, well, what are you going to do now kind of thing? You still have to go and study or get another, you know, something else, some other skills. So off I went to TAFE and did some part-time work and also study. So, yeah, I did that definitely. And then I don't think they saw it. And I suppose most of Australia or even, you know, anybody else wouldn't have seen sport as a career option for myself. It's not exactly something that you could go into and make a lot of money from at the time or get sponsorship or anything like that. So times have changed, but...
0: Well, you changed them. Could you talk to us about how the pathway to becoming a professional athlete developed for you?
1: Yeah, I suppose, you know, I went to my first two Paralympics and the second ones that I went to in Atlanta were my most successful, but I came back from that and still didn't really have corporate backing or sponsorship. It wasn't until we were going to have the games here in Sydney that... Yeah, I got a lot more sponsorship and people kind of came on board and I was one of the only athletes with a disability that got any kind of sponsorship leading into those games. So I suppose, you know, I take my hat off to them they saw the potential and the marketability, I suppose, to take me on, and it kind of progressed from there. And look at it now. I mean, it's phenomenal to see all the athletes out there now gaining sponsorship, being on billboards, ads, and being integrated with their able-bodied counterparts. And it's just phenomenal. I'm so happy to see it change. And I just wanted to get bigger and better, of course.
0: But it also meant a life where you were traveling all the time, in particular, I suppose, to chase the events that were available for a athlete of your caliber. What was it like living that life sort of on the road as a very young person?
1: Yeah, it was, I suppose, a bit of a shock to the system. I hadn't travelled a lot without my parents before as a young teenager, but then, you know, I started travelling overseas and doing lots of road races with lots of adults and relying on people to help me out and just kind of, yeah, it was good though. I mean, it makes you more worldly and grow up pretty quickly, but yeah, it was a lot of fun and I don't regret any of it.
0: Our guest on The Year That Made Me is Louise Sauvage, a legend of Australian sport. And we began with the year 2000 and the 1500 metres at the Sydney Games. And you've chosen the year 2000 as the year that made you, Louise. Why have you chosen 2000?
1: I think 2000 was a pretty big turning curve for so many different things, especially the Paralympics. Mm. 4 years earlier in Atlanta, it was pretty abysmal. And knowing that my home country had the games in 2000, it had to be good. We had to get it right. And
0: we were all stressed about that, as I remember. Yeah. What was wrong with Atlanta?
1: Atlanta Paralympics was really unfortunate. They didn't promote it. There was nobody there to watch. Between the Olympic and Paralympic committees, they didn't really work together. You know, the village was terrible just coming back for the Paralympics, and it was just appalling. So knowing that my country had it next, we had to make sure that we did it right. We educated the kids and they came in droves to the games and educated the public on the different sports and the ticketing system, everything. And, you know, we're back before, I suppose, a lot of social media, we were on the front and back pages of the paper and the headline of the news, and it was just phenomenal. People really embraced it, and I was, you know, so proud to be Australian, and everyone just pay attention to us and really got involved. And I think that was a massive turning point for Paralympics, and it's gone on to be bigger and better and stronger since.
0: Yeah, it was a pretty magic time, Sydney and Australia in the year 2000. Did you feel an extra burden, though, as an athlete with all this stuff happening in our backyard and with the eyes of the world on us? And I presume also, you know, performing in front of huge crowds of Australians.
1: Yeah, absolutely. I personally felt a lot of pressure.
0: I bet you did.
1: I think it was a lot of it that I put on myself, though, as well, unfortunately, to perform and to do well. And, of course, my first race was the 800 and I didn't win gold and I was like, oh, gosh, you know, what's happening kind of thing. But, yeah, there was a lot of pressure on myself to do well, and from everybody else as well to a certain extent. But I suppose that's what happens in a home games, and to have something like that in the prime of my career is any athlete's dream, but also probably worst nightmare as well. but yeah, I was thankful that we had it and it was so successful, and yeah, it was a great time in my past.
0: And what about things like carrying the torch and things like that? What did that mean to you?
1: Yeah, I was extremely honoured. I got to carry the Olympic and Paralympic torch. The Olympic one over the Harbour Bridge, which was very, very special and also a little frightening at times because there was so many people. but then I obviously was one of the last six torch bearers for the opening of the Paralympic Games, and we didn't find out until a few days before actually who was actually lighting the cauldron. And yes, that was myself. So I kept it a very, very big secret.

0: for that race, but I got it done and won and had my medal presented to me by one Antonio Samich, the head of the International Olympic Committee at the Olympics, and that was phenomenal. 110,000 people just, you know, singing the anthem with you. It's just amazing. And then, of course, I went home and got better and came back and a few weeks later for the Paralympics. And again, they were amazing games and, yeah, loved it every minute.
1: Louise, thinking of your sporting career, what were the most challenging or difficult times for you as a sports person?
0: Ooh, obviously the competitions and the athletes and the competitors were, you know, a massive challenge, just trying to obviously improve, or when you're at the top, it's hard to stay there. Boston Marathon was a big challenge for me. I did that bloody thing nine times. I think you're going to be a bit crazy to do marathons in the first place, but took me 5 years to actually crack it. So I had a great rivalry with a competitor called Jean Driscoll from the US. So, yeah, it was a fantastic time in history, and I suppose it brought forward the competitiveness in the women's wheelchair, you know, marathon field. So it was great. We were one up on the blokes, that's for sure. So it was really good. But
1: it's interesting hearing you say that, though, you know, taking on the Boston Marathon, as you say, a big thing for anyone to do. Took me 5 years to crack it. You're someone who had been at the peak of your sport in all sorts of different ranges. Was there ever a moment where you thought, oh, well, maybe I just won't go back to the Boston Marathon, maybe that's not my thing? Or were you,
0: but
1: once you did it, you were coming back till you won?
0: Always. Don't set me a challenge that I can't do. Yes, no, I was definitely going to come back. And then when I did win it, I had to go back and do it again, of course, you know, a few more times. So, heaven forbid, only stop at one. But yeah, I think that was a huge challenge competitively. But I think one of the other challenges, I suppose, is the recognition. And I think that's what all the athletes still fight for now, recognition. To be an athlete, to know that you've worked just as hard as your able-bodied counterparts and the recognition that you deserve. So I think that's really hard for a lot of athletes with disabilities. So, yeah, it's getting there, and we're getting great coverage and recognition now, and, yeah, it's just got to keep that momentum going.
1: When you had such drive and such a competitive spirit and achieved so many things, that must make the decision to retire and the transition to a world where you're not a competing professional athlete a real challenge. How did you deal with that?
0: Yeah, unfortunately, I kind of had to make it a sensible decision, apparently, because I suffered a number of injuries and things like that, so I struggled to get to my last Paralympics in Athens. But, yeah, I had to make the decision to retire. It was okay because, as you said, I think I'd, you know, kind of achieved everything that I'd wanted to, and I was quite satisfied with that. It was been a fantastic time, and it was time for me to move on. And I thought, you know, I still wanted to stay involved in my chosen sport, so I thought I'd, you know, give coaching a crack and see how that goes. I didn't know if I'd be any good, but yeah, we're like 20 years later now and we're still going, so did all right.
1: Seems to have worked out pretty well,
0: yeah,
1: perhaps,
0: you know,
1: unsurprisingly. Tell us about the coaches that you had and what impact they had on you as an athlete, and then we'll talk about what it's like to be on the other side and be the coach.
0: Yeah, I had three main coaches in my career. Frank Ponta was my first one. He went to the first Paralympics in 1960 and a massive pioneer of the sport, and he saw something in me that I didn't know existed. And, yeah, he kind of, you know, got me involved and started me on that path. I then had Jenny Banks, who again, was a bit of a pioneer in our sport, and also going forward, I then worked with Andrew Dawes when I moved to the East Coast, and he took me right through to my retirement. So all of those coaches influenced me on how I am as a coach now, take away all different things from all of them and how I want to be as a coach.
1: What have been your most rewarding moments as a coach?
0: Oh, well, my goal as a coach was to coach a Paralympic gold medalist, and I did that in Tokyo, and I said to Madison, right, that's it, I'm done. And she was, yeah, not happy with that answer. But that was definitely my ultimate goal. And, you know, I've coached now Paralympic world champs, world record holders. It's been phenomenal. But I think just being part of someone's journey and helping them to be the best they possibly can and achieve their goals is so rewarding. Like, you know, I've had great success, me personally, but being part of someone else's team is just, yeah, it's just as rewarding.
1: And you also do those sort of

0: of turn up, come and try days as well, which is where you got your start.
1: Yeah, absolutely. I want any athlete to have a go at any kind of sport, especially my sport, of course. I'm so biased. But I definitely want to see them, you know, achieve and have a good time and get involved. Whether they end up being a world beater, it doesn't really matter as long as they're having fun and belonging to our community and you know, making friends. And, yeah, it's all about being fit and active and you know, enjoying themselves. So I want that experience for anyone. So, yeah, I still do that on a Saturday morning. We've got a bit of a motley crew and we have fun and, yeah, it's all good.
0: Well, Louise, it's been great speaking with you. Thank you so much for joining us on The Year That Made Me.
1: No worries. Thank you so much for having me.
0: And we always finish The Year That Made Me by asking our guests to choose a piece of music. What have you chosen for us and why?
1: Oh, this was really hard. I chose the song One by U2 and Mary J. Blige. And I really liked the lyrics, but also Mary J. is a very strong female and I really like the version she's done with U2. So, yeah, that's why I chose it.
0: Well, let's have a listen to the classic song One with Mary J. Blige as well. Louise Savage, thanks again.
1: Thank you.

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2: Hello and welcome to this episode. I'm Manny Jasmine. The 19th of August 2025 is a date that the Brazilian goalkeeper Fabio will never forget. According to his club Fluminense, that was when he broke Peter Shilton's world record for the most professional appearances by a footballer, reaching his 1,391st at the age of 44, just a few weeks shy.

0: of his 45th birthday. He did it playing for Fluminense in a 2-0 win over Club America de Cali from Colombia in the Copa Sudamericana, that's South America's second-tier club competition. Now, here are some mind-blowing stats about Fabio. 16 of his Fluminense teammates were born after his professional debut. His only taste of international football came last century when he was in goal as Brazil won the Under-17s World Cup in 1997 and reached the quarterfinals of the Under-20s tournament 2 years later. On both occasions, Ronaldinho was one of his teammates. And he's only ever played for five clubs, spending most of his time at Cruzeiro, where he played in 976 games in 16 years. One of his teammates there was defender Fabiano, who's now at Aris FC in Greece. What does he make of Fabio's remarkable record?
1: I believe that he deserves to achieve this record. I watched Libertadores. I watched some games of the Championship of Brazil because I played there also during 8 years. When you show him with this age, the great performance of him, you say, is because of what he's doing, what he helped his team, and because of this, he's still playing in a high level. We know that every player can have one day good, one day bad, but the most important, and I believe the one of the biggest points of his career was that he had was a really, really regular in his teams that he passed.
0: When you played with him for a year or so at Cruzeiro, what was he like as a goalkeeper and as a person?
1: What I liked it was he was a really safe goalkeeper. He had really amazing stops, you know, in the goal. He had defended so many difficult balls. He passed this to the players, like that he's a goalkeeper will transmit confidence. And the other point is that he tried to help also the teammate, that everyone understand how important and how important is when you are wearing one t-shirt and the responsibility that we have. And he tried to transmit this for all the players. And doesn't matter how old you are, if you have more experience or if you are younger, he have a really good personality in this case.
0: What do you think is the secret of his success and of his longevity? How has he been able to play for so long?
1: The only answer that I can give and to understand that one player have so longer career, so many years playing and high performance, and every club that he passed, he have respect, his capital, is that it's a player that cares so much every day to make his best, to improve, to be better in the trainings, to be better in the games, care himself, to don't have injuries, to give his best for his teammate. But for him is most important what he can do for the team, for the club, because he wants to let his name in the history of the teams that he's playing.
0: You're 33, and normally when a footballer gets to 33, people think, well, he's got maybe two or three more years before he has to retire. And I know that Fabio's a goalkeeper and they play for longer, but, you know, in his 40s now, in his mid-40s now, is that an inspiration to you to keep going?
1: For sure it's a big inspiration to see one player with this age and still have this amazing performance. This makes you inspiration to continue and to also care and play the longest most possible. And in the football, everyone know it, that doesn't matter with what age you are, you have to have a good performance for your club, for your teammates. And then for sure also if players that when you don't have injuries, that also is one case in the football, and you can make your career more longer. For sure, it's a big inspiration, and not only for players that have 33, but maybe it's a good, also one good inspiration for the youngers to see that what he did in his career to achieve to this age and to be great and to be good and to be playing still in one high level.
0: Fabinho, thank you very much for spending time with us, and I hope that your career continues for many years to come.
1: Thank you so much. Also, thank you for the time to share a little bit of the time that I played with him. And I wish you also the best and a good job.
0: That's the former Cruzeiro defender Fabiano speaking about his former teammate Fabio. Fabio played most of his games for Cruzeiro, but second in the list are Fluminense, just the 235 games for them, of which 92 have been clean sheets. Someone who was at Fabio's record-breaking appearance is Fluminense fan Bruno Stefano. So what was the occasion like?
2: For us, we still have the South American Cup. It would be a new title for us. And the way things are going this season, we are really hopeful to get this title, okay? Because in the national championship, we are not, we want to win, that's for sure. Then we have Brazil Cup, which is way more difficult than Sudamericana. So we are betting almost it all in Sudamericana, okay? So I think everybody was excited more for the team and the competition rather than about Fabio, okay? But at the same time, what I saw was many people wearing like goalkeeper jerseys, like a tribute to him somehow. You know, me, myself, for example, I have my lucky jersey, you know, which is not the goalkeeper one, but I was wearing my goalkeeper jersey as a tribute to Fabio, a friend of mine as well. And I saw many people wearing jerseys from Fabio, you know, to make a compliment to him.
0: So it was quite a hard-nosed approach by the fans. But what about the club? Did they do anything special?
2: Yeah, they did. After the match, the club actually gave him a plate as a trophy, as a gift to him. And also the goalkeepers were wearing a patch in the jersey, you know. It was like his face and then the map of Brazil in the background and then the number of matches he played. And then in the end of the match, the players, after greeting the supporters, they went to the middle of the field and they were all like applauding Fabio that received this gift from the club.
0: Fabio said that he was camped in the desert when Cruzeiro, where he played nearly 1,000 games, let him go after 16 years at the age of 41. And he came to Fluminense. How did you feel about that?
2: Fabio is not like the most athletic guy, you know, so he has like a belly, you know, he doesn't have like muscles, these kind of things. So when you look at him, you say, look, is this a professional guy? Do you think he can still have good performance? And then in my point of view, the answer would be no. And at the same time, we had a goalkeeper that was developed in Fluminense in our youth academy called Marcos Felipe. Now he plays for Bahia. This guy used to be in the national teams, always like in the youth national team. So Fluminense brought Fabio to take his place, you know. I was a bit sad about that, you know. So in my point of view, it was, why did we bring Fabio? But then in his first match, he already saved the penalty kick, you know. He was known for saving penalty kicks. And Fluminense didn't have a good goalkeeper in the sense for a while. So it was already changing our minds. And what Fluminense was doing is that Fabio used it to play national matches. And then the other guy used it to play state championship matches, you know, so less important ones. But when Fluminense reached the final against Flamengo in the state championship, Fabio took his place, you know, and then he became the number one for the rest of the season. And then he started making history, you know, so he completely changed my mind, you know. He's for sure one of the club's idols. He has been doing fantastic saves. It's really impressive what he's achieving with his age. And I'm pretty sure that all Fluminense supporters are now happy with him.
0: You don't play for as long as Fabio has without being very good. But how good has he been in terms of the general feeling in Brazil? Because I suppose he must have been playing for all of your football life.
2: Everybody knows and agrees that he is a great goalkeeper. So throughout his career, the discussion always was about him being called up to the national team or not, you know. And the answer is that we also had, and maybe it was unlucky of him that he had to share, for example, his career with guys like Júlio César, that played for Inter Milan, with Dida, Marcos, that played for Palmeiras his entire career, but he was really good and he was in our national team in 2002. The problem is that, let's say, he had a bit lower level of many of these goalkeepers. That's why he was not called. But I would say that our general feeling is that he's really good. He is for sure one of the best goalkeepers in the National League, for example, you know, even among non-Fluminense supporters.
0: Felipe Melo, his former Fluminense teammate and former Brazil midfielder, lover of hard tackles, he thinks Fabio should play for the national team, not as a nice thing to do for him, but because he deserves it. What's the view in Brazil? Because, you know, there are some very good goalkeepers who are Brazilian.
2: No, I don't think it's a general view in Brazil. We should be like seeding our future, you know, not only for goalkeepers, but for the rest of the team. So I don't think people think about Fabio in a serious manner, you know. So we have, for example, Ederson, Alisson, other young goalkeepers. Either they are in a better level or they could be the future, you know. So it doesn't make any sense for him to be like in this, let's say, new generation, you know.
0: Finally, do you think Brazilians are proud that one of them has this world record now?
2: It's a funny question, Manny. I would say no, because maybe that's not a thing, you know. And also, if it was like Flamengo, maybe it could be like a higher reach, you know. People would be more proud, like, or something like this. But at the same time, Brazilian people really love Brazil, you know. And you have been here, you know that, you know. And we like to emphasize the good things that we do, you know. So maybe not for now. I don't believe that people are like talking about that in the streets here, you know. But the same way we had, for example, Ronaldo as the top scorer in the World Cups, it was more like a Brazil thing rather than a Ronaldo thing, you know. So maybe throughout the time, people will start looking at it as a Brazil thing, you know. So, oh, you know that Brazil also has the guy with the largest number of appearances or whatever. But for now, I wouldn't say it like is a discussion topic here, you know.
0: Fluminense fan Bruno Stefano, who was won over by Fabio, even though he signed for his club at the age of 41. Thanks to him, and especially thanks to Fabiano, who agreed to do the interview again after the first take didn't record. Gulp. It does happen. Thanks very much for listening. Subscribe to our feed if you haven't already, and do join us next time. But for now, from me, Manny Jasmi, it's goodbye.
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4: This man played for many clubs in the National Rugby League, a self-described legend of St George Illawarra, but that wasn't the only team he played for. He's a front rower. He was a hard man. He's now a part-time boxer and part-time many, many things, including hanger-outer with the great Luke Lewis. Jeremy Lattimore, how are you, Latsy?
5: Mate, always good to be talking to you, mate.
4: I'm so excited to get to know you. I feel like there are a lot of things I do know about you. I'm not sure how many of those we can put to air, but we'll see. Do you have a nickname we can mention other than Latsy?
5: Mate, so growing up in Port Macquarie, I got the nickname Goose. Would you believe that?
4: I would.
5: Yeah, I was a goose when I was younger. I've obviously grown up a lot, as you know, mate. You know me now, very mature and responsible, but back then I was a bit of a goose.
4: It's funny, when I hear the name Jeremy Lattimore or I see you, it's like, mature. That's exactly what I think. What's your middle name?
5: John.
4: Jeremy John Lattimore, old JJ. All right, well, first job you ever had was what?
5: Mate, I was a shit shoveler. So my old man was a horse trainer, and then he moved away from the racing industry, and I went across the road and I shoveled horse shit and filled up water buckets.
4: Okay, now remember I told you, this isn't one of your podcasts. You've got to behave yourself. First car you ever owned?
5: Toyota Corona.
4: What? How long do you have that for?
5: 1, 2, 3, 4 years, and then I got an NRL contract and I updated to a Holden Commodore.
4: How good. When did you, Jeremy Lattimore, fall in love with rugby league?
5: I started playing when I was 9. Played through to I was under 14. And, mate, you wouldn't believe it. I had a year off rugby league when I was 15 to go bodyboarding. And then after that, that is when I truly fell in love with the game.
4: You went bodyboarding for a year?
5: I went in competition. But, yeah, I sort of outgrew the bodyboard and thought, you know what, this body shape's probably more suited to a contact sport, not riding the barrels of the world.
4: I can imagine you outgrew the budgie smugglers more than the boogie board, but that's another story for another time. When did you realise, was it while you were bodyboarding, that you could actually make a career out of playing rugby league?
5: Yeah, no, I wasn't that good at bodyboarding, and then I went back to rugby league with a bit of a chip on my shoulder. I sort of lost my way a bit in that year away from league, and I decided I wanted to be, you know, more than what I was. And, you know, I started training really hard and lifting weights and stuff. And, opportunity come knocking a couple of years later, thankfully. Otherwise, who knows what I would have been done if I stayed up in Port Macquarie.
4: So what is the best piece of advice you've ever been given? Doesn't have to be footy, it can be anything.
5: Nah, I've been saying this to my daughter and son lately, and, you know, do not count the days, make the days count. So, you know, I feel like life is precious and life is short, and, you know, if you're just falling through life and, you know, you've got no purpose, I go, you've got to go out and get after the day. And, you know, I always say that to them. I've been saying it to them every day this week.
4: Don't count the days, make the days count. That is very deep and meaningful, Jeremy Lattimore.
5: I know, mate. You know, I'm a deep person, mate, once you get to know me.
4: That's right. So now we've covered maturity and deepness. What's an achievement you're most proud of?
5: Mate, I'll say my kids. You know, I was a bit selfish and, you know, in my way of life. And, you know, they've come into my world and, you know, I'm just truly, deeply motivated to be the best dad I can be and, you know, trying to influence them in a positive way and, showing the way in life, and that's something. Yeah, I'd say my kids on a

0: personal level. You know, obviously this is a sports show, and you know, it took me to 23 years of age to debut in the NRL. So that was, you know, truly one of the greatest moments outside of having my kids, was making my debut for Parramatta back in 2009.
1: Yeah, I bet. All right. Favourite sport for you other than rugby league?
0: Oh, man. Horse racing.
1: I thought you were going to go boxing.
0: Yeah, no, oh, sorry, actually, yeah, I do. You know what, actually, that's a lie. I actually completely forgot about the boxing.
1: That means to me you shouldn't do it anymore.
0: No. Every night in bed I watch YouTube boxing. So, yeah, I love the sport and, you know, obviously very different to what I did for a long time, an individual sport. And as I found out when I got put on my buddies up in Brisbane in January, you know, if you make a mistake, you do get made to pay for it. Whereas in rugby league, you know, I had Louis to make my tackles when I missed them.
1: Oh, doesn't he mention that every now and then? So what then is a bucket list sporting event that you like to attend?
0: Oh, I'd love to do the Super Bowl. That is actually in my bucket list. I'd love to do the Super Bowl. I'd love to go to a big race meet in America as well, watch a Vegas fight. There's a few on there.
1: Yeah, okay. You're going to be a busy, busy boy. Your favourite TV show as a kid, what was it?
0: Home and Away.
1: No way.
0: Yeah.
1: This is Josh Papali'i answered the same way, although he still loves it just as much today, do you?
0: No, I haven't watched it for a long time, mate. There's a thing called streaming on your at your fingertips, so you can get on Netflix or YouTube and find whatever you want now.
1: Including Home and Away replays.
0: No, I've not watched it since I left Port Macquarie.
1: Who is your favourite character?
0: Stumped. Mate, maybe old Alf. I love the Alfie.
1: Alf is paying $1.01 for you.
0: Yeah, I love that.
1: All right, what about movies, your favourite movie of all time?
0: Look, I love Vince Vaughn, and I love him in Wedding Crashers and Owen Wilson.
1: Yep.
0: I'm a real comedy guy.
1: You are. What is something people don't know about you? What's a hidden Jeremy Lattimore talent?
0: Most people probably don't even know I did a uni degree. You know, I get the moniker of a front rower, rugby league player, now trying to be a boxer. But, mate, I did a uni degree, believe it or not.
1: It was in business, wasn't it? Or was that later?
0: Yeah, Bachelor of Business, correct.
1: There you go. Can you cook?
0: I can. I've got no choice, mate. I'm single. I'm separated. So, mate, if I don't cook, the kids don't eat.
1: What? Well, thankfully for them, you do. What, do you have a signature dish?
0: Mate, you know what? I love doing a chicken boschiola, mate, but I can cook anything. You know, just give me a menu, I'll get to work.
1: That'll do. How about the next time you provide a menu that we run into you at Jubilee and you can bring us some decent food? That'd be good.
0: Mate, I will bring my favourite radio gang of ABC a feed one day. I'll bring you some boschiola.
1: Oh, I'm excited about going to Jubilee. It's the only thing that can make me excited about going there. So, well done. All right, so then you're holding a dinner party and you're cooking your chicken boschiola. Which three people, alive or dead, are you inviting?
0: Oh, look, because this is a bit of a family radio station, I'll keep it very PG. I will go Michael Jordan. I love Michael Jordan. Oh, gee, put me on the spot. I'd have to get me man Vince Vaughn because he'd provide the laugh. I love Charlie Sheen. I find him hilarious. I used to love his TV shows. And
1: Two and a half men.
0: An interesting cat. Correct. So I'll go Charlie.
1: That would be great fun, actually. Michael Jordan, Vince Vaughn, and Charlie Sheen. What, if anything, scares you?
0: Snakes.
1: Where can we find you on a day off? What's your main hobbies?
0: If I don't have my kids, I'll definitely be at the gym or training, doing something. I love flogging myself every day, whether it's weights, cardio, getting in the sauna. I'm known to freak in coffee shops as well, so probably having coffee with Groover.
1: Yes, with Groover. All right, musically, your favourite band or singer of all time?
0: I'm in love with Ella Langley at the moment. She's in Texas, but mate, I'm just

0: whatever's relevant, top 50.
1: What's the best concert you've ever been to?
0: I loved Luke Combs and not Joe Dirt. What's his name? He sings by the someone Davis, Jordan Davis.
1: There you go. Okay.
0: Country boy.
1: What is your favourite holiday destination?
0: Probably Las Vegas.
1: What about a bucket list holiday destination that you haven't been to?
0: Mate, I'm doing it next year, Coachella, and then Vegas.
1: Oh, really? And Vegas. Yeah. How good. Are you handy? Can you build things?
0: Mate, my ex-wife, she was genuinely shocked how bad I was when we first got together. I couldn't even put a light globe in. I am hopeless.
1: So that hasn't improved?
0: No. I've got to manage a few things on my own. I'm just looking up at the downlights. One of my downlights is out, so I'm going to have to change that, but that'll probably stay like that for months.
1: I think you know this is called a downlight. That's pretty clever on its own. All right, some quick hits here. What's your take on clowns, Latsy? Great fun or terrifying?
0: Terrifying.
1: Okay, summer or winter?
0: Winter.
1: Chocolate or vanilla?
0: Chocolate.
1: Sweet or savoury?
0: Sweet.
1: Peanut butter, crunchy or smooth?
0: Crunchy.
1: And the final one, Latsy, this will tell us all we need to know about you, your future and your past. Tomato sauce, fridge or cupboard?
0: Fridge.
1: See, you're a winner. We knew you're a winner. Jeremy Lattimore, nice to get to know you. We'll see you at the footy soon.
0: See you, legends. I have the Boschiola warm.

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4: The very first State of Origin series I ever went to was in 1986, and it was the very first time New South Wales won a series 3-0. Coached by the late Ron Willey, the Blues won the opening game at the Old Lang Park 22-16, game two at the SCG 24-20, and completed the series clean sweep in Brisbane 18-16. It was a great series. One player to feature in the Blues' triumph was one of my personal favourites, Chris Mortimer, a legend at Canterbury Bankstown with his family. The winner of three premierships, he played alongside the Bulldogs with his brother Stephen Peter for the longest of times. And he finished his career with three very productive years at Penrith. The last game in Australia was the 1990 Grand Final for Penrith against Canberra. They called him Louie, played 9 Origin games for New South Wales, a test against Papua New Guinea in 1986, and represented New South Wales country proudly 5 times. Let's talk about the 86 winning series with Chris Mortimer. Welcome, mate. How are you?
5: Hey, Andrew. Going good, mate. Thanks.
4: Great to catch up. That was a remarkable series, and it came at a time where you personally and your teammates at Canterbury were in a real purple patch, weren't you? You'd won the comp in 84 and 85. You ultimately lost to Parramatta in 86, but those few years must have been fantastic.
5: It was, mate. Very special. I was so lucky to taste that so young in my career. Like when I first came down to Sydney from Wagga, I got to play in the 79 grand final against St George, you know, and I was only 18. And I got to taste that, knew where we needed to be towards the end of the season. And from then on, 1980, 84, 5 and 6, and then 1990, it was just a great experience for me, mate, certainly played alongside and against some wonderful footballers.
4: Yeah, well, that's true, and I'm going to ask you about a few of those as we go along. You played as well for a couple of really tough men and tough coaches. I'm talking mainly about Warren Ryan at Canterbury and then Ron Willey at Origin level. What was the late Ron Willey like?
5: Mate, I had a lot of time for Ronnie. He's out of the old book.
4: Yeah.
5: Straight shooter. probably too straight. The game changed a little bit as time went on, because back in those days, mate, you used to be able to get away with a hell of a lot more than what they do today. And one a method of Ronnie's part of winning a game was to virtually knock out your opponent.
4: If you can't beat him, beat him.

0: which is not right, you know, but we've certainly headed in the right direction. But no, it was brutal back then, mate. You had to have eyes in the back of your head.
1: Well, there was a story. I don't know whether it's part myth, part truth, or all truth, that when he went for a coaching gig, might have even been at Newcastle, he was asked, Ronnie, just give us an insight to your tactics. If your team kicks off, what do you do? How do you approach it? He's like, we bash them. Oh, what have you received the kickoff? We bash them. That was the old school day. He was obviously better than that, but he had a great, great record. The New South Wales women's team in next Thursday night, Louis, is bidding to become the first Blues team, men or women, to win a series 3-0 since the year 2000. That's how rare and tough it is. And normally you don't describe a series whitewash as being great, but that series in 86 was different. That was three great games, wasn't it?
0: Look, it is, you know, and it's kind of natural to an extent that you kind of drop off. If you've won the series, you've done your lap of honour and everything, you've won the series, and the third game comes along, it's likely that you ease back a little bit. But you know what? Not in those games. Never in those games, because it means so much to so many people, and you're representing so many people. So, no, it's a very, very special arena, Andrew.
1: Yeah, I do kind of laugh when people say, oh, it's a dead rubber, don't worry about it. Like, go and ask the players what they think about it. There's no such thing to them. So take us to game one at Lang Park, Chris. First of all, what was it like to play at that famous old ground?
0: Oh, look! I got to remember, first of all, back in 1984, I remember the series had already been won, and my brother Stephen had played in the previous couple of games, and I know there were a few Parramatta boys dropped out of it because it was kind of a dead rubber at the end of the day. Well, Peter Moore, the old Bullfrog, yeah, our boss at Canterbury, was the manager at the time, and Stephen pleaded with Bullfrog. He had a meeting with him. He said, look, we can beat these buggers. I hate this. He had some bad experiences back in his early days against Queensland, and a part of his career that he certainly focused on was beating Queensland. So anyway, now he said, Bullfrog, we can't meet, we can't play against each other on a Saturday and a Sunday, punch the crap out of each other, meet on Monday, have a training run, play Queensland on Wednesday. We can't do that. We have to go into camp. We have to get to know each other. You know what? And he even said, we've got to love each other. I remember him telling me that, and I thought to myself, that sounds a bit weird. Like, how could I possibly love Blocker or
1: a Mick Cronin or a Zip-Zip?
0: Yeah, or a cunning little Lebanese hooker but you know what? He was dead right. You got to come together, and we loved each other back then, and mate, and still do because of what we've tasted and the success that we've had. But anyway, that's what you got to have. You got to come in. You got to be close. It's like a world war.
1: Chris, we're a few days out, mate. You're getting me fired up. I'm ready. I'm ready to rumble now. But that game, that first game, you won it 20-16, and that was the famous Origin debut for Blues hooker Roy Simmons, who scored a try, was man of the match. It would never have happened today because he was concussed, but he was mighty over that 80 minutes. And Chris Mortimer scored his one and only Origin try. Tell us about that.
0: Oh, I hardly remember it.
1: Come on.
0: I don't know, mate, but I just know. I just know that every bloke that ran onto the field there had the same thought in mind, and you'd be embarrassed if you ever made a mistake. So we're all killing for each other. You know, it was just a wonderful feeling, great to experience it.
1: So confidence must have been pretty high then, heading to the SCG. Queensland also battling all sorts of injuries. A then Origin record crowd of 40,707. Wally Lewis looked like he was going to steer Queensland to another famous victory before man of the match Peter Stirling and Brett Kenny. They really took over. What are your main memories from that night and clinching the series?
0: Mate, Parramatta, they dominated in that era. But Walker Boy, I grew up with him, and wonderful, wonderful footballer and a great statistician. Like he just knew how to win a game. And Brett Kenny, I was so lucky to be able to play.

0: alongside him, mate. He was a huge part of the success of that 86 side. Mm. Some of the things he did, you'll ask Wally, like Wally knows, you know, and he'd say exactly the same thing. He just had this unique ability to be able to do things other people couldn't, a bit like my brother Stephen, actually.
1: Yes.
0: But they were hungry as well and pointed us in the right direction, being the halves.
1: Because, I mean, this is where you talk about getting together, getting to know these people. This was right in the middle of the Canterbury-Parramatta huge rivalry. And I'm talking playing grand finals against each other. Mortimer and Farrer against Ella and Cronin was one of my favourite things of all time growing up as a Bulldogs fan. Did it take extra time against these guys to embrace them as people? And you talk glowingly about how great they were. You knew that playing against them. It must have been different playing with them.
0: Well, it's a different story when you run onto the field. They want what you want, and it's up to you whether you let them have it. But you know what? I'm still in awe of Mick Cronin. What a wonderful man,
1: yeah,
0: on and off the field, and what I learned from him on the field, you know, has certainly helped my career, mate. Well, and Zipper, the same bloke, Stevie Ella, all had their own little attributes to winning a game, and like look at them, Eric Groth, you know, all of them, right through was a wonderful side, and some of those battles that we used to have at Belmore Oval and out at Cumberland were just brutal, but they off the field, good blokes, more importantly, you know, but on the field's a different story, mate, you know that.
1: So game three, how determined were you to, as a team, to finish the job, do it, you know, clean, 3-0, especially up there?
0: Well, you just put your head down and get stuck into it, don't you? Like, as I just said, you're down at the bloke opposite you. Gene Miles and Mal Meninga, they were a bloody handful. So I think Snoz, Mick O'Connor was next to me, you know, mate. He was, yes, such a good footballer as well. He just did things other blokes couldn't, but we knew what we were up against and knew what we had to do to contribute to the side's win, as all the rest of the team did. So it was great. We were close-knit. Like I said, as Stephen said to me once, Louis, you've got to love each other. You really do. And I thought, you know what? He's dead right. He's dead right. That's how close you've got to be.
1: Well, that, I don't know how clearly you remember it all, bearing in mind 40 years ago, but that first half was one of the all-time greats. And I urge anyone to watch it on YouTube, especially younger listeners. It was 16 all at halftime. It was some of the most scintillating footy you'll ever see. And in the end, New South Wales won 18-16. How would you and your style of play, Chris, fit into rugby league's 2026 version?
0: Well, I'd have to do a hell of a few more kilometres, I think, mate. I know they've definitely got they've got different methods of training. Short stints. We used to run around Coogee. I remember Dave Cooper, our old conditioner, run around Coogee, and he certainly got us fit though. But how today? Like look at them. Look at the build on them. Like they all look like weightlifters when you see around the dressing sheds and. But mate, more importantly, it's between your ears, how hungry you are and how you can contribute and how humble you are and be prepared to listen. I just, you've got to pick the right blokes in Origin. Origin's a different game. And if you get a mob of humble blokes that are prepared to kill for each other, you've got to have a little bit of mongrel in you. I know, like Blocker and Wally Wynn and a few of them. That certainly helps, and remember where you come from. Most important, mate, you know, who you're representing.

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4: Hello, and thank you for downloading Sporting Witness from the BBC World Service with me, Ashley Byrne. Today we're going back to the mid-1970s and an accident which changed motor racing forever. It's August the 1st, 1976, at the famously dangerous Nürburgring circuit in Germany. Millions watching on television around the world gasp as Niki Lauda's Formula One car swerves off the track, hitting an embankment and then bursting into flames.
5: World champion Niki Lauda was helicoptered to hospital from the notorious Nürburgring circuit this afternoon after his Ferrari had crashed and caught fire on the second lap of the German Grand Prix.
6: The first thing I remember was the helicopter which just started his engine, and I asked where are we going and how long it takes, and the guy said 45 minutes to the next hospital.
4: 1976 was the most exciting racing season in years. The quiet Austrian Niki Lauda was fighting the championship out with the playboy British driver James Hunt at speeds that were bordering on dangerous.
7: We had phenomenal drivers. We had cars that were getting faster and faster every year.
4: At the time, American Brett Lunger was in his second year in Formula One.
7: The circuits were not safe. That's undeniable now. In the 70s, the money was going into the cars to make them go faster. The money was not going into safety, either in the car construction or in the race circuit construction. And yet, in those days, that was the reality. We never even questioned it.
4: Despite the slightly carefree attitude, Brett says the Nürburgring did give the drivers some cause for concern.
7: It was 14.2 miles to the lap, some 177 turns per lap. And with a course of that length, you cannot have an adequate number of fire marshals. There are many sections where there are no guardrails. So, yeah, it was an unsafe condition in and of itself. But on top of that, we had rain showers coming through. A course of that length, you're going to get dry patches of track and you're going to get wet patches of track. So what do? Do you start on dry tires and hope you can tippy-toe around? Or do you start on wets, which is what most of us did?
4: And I gather that Niki Lauda had actually questioned, before this particular race, some of the safety procedures, hadn't he?
7: Yeah, it's interesting. On the Sunday morning, Niki Lauda called the drivers together and we took a vote as to whether or not we wanted to race. And I was one of those who said, yes, let's go ahead and race.
4: On the day of the German Grand Prix, Brett Lunger got a good start, but Hunt and Lauda soon roared past him. As the race continued, Niki Lauda dropped back to 10th place and was desperate to catch up.
7: Going down a very steep hill section, going towards the Adenauer Bridge, Niki Lauda went flying past me. And I stuck with him pretty well down through the final S's across the Adenauer Bridge. But then on the drying track, he pulled away from me again.
4: But Lauda's burst of speed proved to be a nearly fatal mistake.
7: The first turn after the Adenauer Bridge was a very fast left-hand turn. In dry conditions, it's almost flat out. Niki Lauda went through that turn ahead of me. I had committed to the turn, and as I had committed to the turn, I saw some dirt going up in the air, and I knew something was wrong. And sure enough, I came around, exited the turn, and he was sideways on fire in the middle of the track. I slowed, but my car still went into his and impacted his.
4: Lauda's Ferrari hit the embankment at a speed of roughly 120 miles an hour, and the ruptured fuel tank caused it to burst into flames. Lauda was now trapped inside the burning car, with no sign of any emergency vehicles. Brett and some of the other drivers had to try to rescue Lauda themselves. British driver Guy Edwards recalled the drama just hours after it happened.
8: Niki was in fact sitting then, really the car was well alight. And I went up, followed then by, in fact, Mazzario, who had stopped, who was the next man on the scene.
9: The Italian
8: driver, and we tried to get him out. Lunger came in and started to help us, and we were all sort of three trying to get him out.
7: I couldn't get Nicky's harnesses undone. Art Mazzario, who had driven for Ferrari before, was also on the scene, and he's the one who actually, because he knew the seat belts, he was able to reach in, unfasten them, and that probably made

0: all the difference in the world. I was standing on top of the car at that point, and I just grabbed Nicky's shoulders and kind of fell off to the side and pulled him out as I fell off to the side of the car.
1: And Ertl had got a fire extinguisher from somewhere and was playing it around the central cockpit area, so he was able to keep the flames down.
0: Nobody really knew what was going on in terms of Nicky's condition. All we knew was we had to get him out of that car. I think if you want to look at somebody and call him a hero, it's Art Masario, because without his being there, we might not have been able to get Nicky out of the car.
2: And you'd got this fireball going on all around you. How on earth did you keep calm?
0: It's a funny question. For me, when I'm in a situation of stress, everything slows down. I go cold. There's no emotion. It's not a question of what's going on around you. You filter all that out. Even though the fire was there, I wasn't aware of it. I didn't feel the heat from the flames. I wasn't aware of the potential danger. It was just simply, I filtered those things out. And later on, I took a look and my driver's shoes were singed. I wasted a perfectly good pair of driver's shoes, but that's motor racing, I guess.
2: Nicky Lauda was eventually airlifted to a local hospital and treated for severe burns. Many thought he wouldn't survive. Here he is talking to the BBC about his ordeal in 1976.
3: When I came to the hospital, you know, you feel like you're very tired and you would like to go and sleep. But you know, it's not just going sleeping, it's something else. You hear noises and you hear voices and you just try to listen and you try to keep your brain working and to get the body ready to fight against the illness. In that way, I survived.
4: A priest came to see you, didn't he? Do you remember that?
3: Yes, one of the nurses asked me if I want a priest, and I said, yes, why not? You know, I was worried about everything. So the priest came, and I expected him that he will speak with me and tell me some, you know, that I should try hard to survive and all that. Instead, he didn't say anything. He just put a little cross on my shoulder and left again. You know how to say in English what it is? The last...
4: Last rites, we say.
3: Last rites.
5: In the days that followed the crash, he nearly died from his terrible burns. Yet, unbelievably, he was racing 5 weeks later. Swathed in bandages, that ravaged face with one ear almost missing and the cold blue eyes showing little of the steely brain behind has since become one of the most expensive sporting commodities in the world.
0: Nicky's comeback surprised all of us, and frankly, I was delighted to see him back at Monza. We're in the pits, and I feel somebody tap me on the shoulder. It's Nicky Lauda. I turned around and he said, Brett, thank you. Then he turned and walked away. And that was so perfectly Nicky Lauda. That was exactly what he was like. No dramas, no emotion. He said what he had to say and got on with his job.
3: I like my job very much, and I like the work with the cars, the technic side of it, and motor racing I like. So I was thinking, what is more important to me now? Is the positive side or the negative side? The positive side still was bigger, so for me it was no question to race again.
2: Although Lauda carried on racing, he was no longer as committed to the sport and he retired early in 1985.
0: I think that had he not had that crash, he certainly would have picked up maybe one or two more world championships. But again, that's motor racing. You're at a certain place at a certain time and things happen.
2: Brett Lunger says that as well as changing the fortunes of Nicky Lauda, the 1976 Grand Prix also marked the end of an era for the infamous Nürburgring.
0: The whole drift towards circuit safety basically meant that the Nürburgring could not continue as it was then configured. It was too long a course. They'd have to spend too much money to bring it up to safety specs. That would be the last time they'd use the long circuit at the Nürburgring.
2: The 1976 Formula One season has now gone down in history, helped most recently by the Hollywood film Rush. Brett Lunger has a theory as to Nicky Lauda's enduring appeal.
0: I mean, basically, think of what he went through. Think of his coming back and getting back in the race car at Monza, but then winning two more world championships. That's special. Nicky Lauda's a class act, and he conducts himself in a way that certainly makes motor racing look good.
2: American racing driver Brett Lunger was speaking to me, Ashley Byrne, for this edition of Sporting Witness. It was a Made in Manchester production for the BBC World Service.
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9: A word though to Julia Gillard. She wrote this in her book. She wrote about National Conference this way. When conference is good, it is a place to hothouse ideas and set new directions.